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1: Here's a pitch that's taken a little bit high by Jake Bowers. 1-0 the count. Contreras with a pop out, one down. Bowers 7 for his last 25. Ground ball, and that is past the diving Mason Wynn. Went through the hole in between Wynn and Fermin, with Wynn playing up the middle. Bowers gets an opposite field hit. That's his fourth hit in 13 at-bats in the series.
2: He hits a lot of balls hard, doesn't he?
1: He does. Wynn got a nice first step, but that ball was hit so hard, and it was belt high down the middle. And in some respects, fortunate to still be in the ballpark. Andrew Vaughn has two home runs this year, one against Andre Pallante. The infield, a double play depth, the pitch, a strike on the outside corner. Vaughn's other home run was hit in Las Vegas against the Athletics, coming off Springs.
2: There were a lot of home runs hit in Las Vegas, as I recall.
1: There have been a few in Sacramento, too.
2: Oh, yeah.
1: The one-strike pitch to Vaughn was grounded into two double plays. He takes strike two, nothing and two. Vaughn went on the injured list on the 28th of March through the 3rd of May with a fractured left hand. Jackson Churio had a fractured left hand early in spring training and had to go on the injured list when they had the rosters filled out for opening day. The two-strike pitch here from Pallante with Bowers on first, no score in the second. The ball outside, that gets away from Herrera. Trotting down to second, Bowers.
2: Vaughn's been able to block a lot of balls in the dirt this summer. I feel like he's really improved at that. I think that breaking ball just had a mind of its own. It actually snuck between his chest protector and his right arm. He actually had it covered, but he just left a little space there.
1: The fourth wild pitch thrown by Pallante this year places Bowers on second. 1-2 on Vaughn with one out. From the stretch, Pallante. His pitch in the dirt, and that's blocked by Herrera. Knuckle curve that bounced just behind the plate that time. If you're planning a trip to St. Louis from, say, Salem, Arkansas, remember, visit ExploreSt.Louis.com.
2: John, I liked him going right back to the knuckle curve after throwing a wild pitch with one. I mean, you've got to keep going after it.
1: 2-2 on Vaughn. A look to second in the pitch. Vaughn grounds it right back to Pallante, throwing to third and safe at third base as Fermin went diving for Bowers, who stopped. And then as Fermin, with all of his momentum, took him past third toward the plate, Bowers made it safely to third.
2: Well, I thought Pallante did the right thing there because he was out. I just think the lack of balance when Fermin caught the ball, instead of steadying himself, he tried to reach out too quickly maybe, and he went a little bit low because he thought he was going to have to go and catch it and tag low as the runner was going to go in, but he did a terrific job of literally stopping and then going around it.
1: Now the Brewers are set up for a nice inning with one out, first and third. Sal Frelick, a left-handed batter. This is where Pallante could use the 4-6-3 double play. The pitch to Frelick. Fastball. A little too high, ball one.
2: After looking at it on the replay, I think that throw may have just been too low. If it had been about chest high to Fermin, they had enough time to get him. It wasn't as if it was going to be a close play. All you had to do was throw it chest high and let Fermin do the athleticism from there.
1: The 1-0 pitch from Pallante. A shot to right field, a base hit, 1-0 Milwaukee. Stopping at second, Andrew Vaughn. The Cardinals' margin for mistakes or errors razor thin, and it shows up big right there with Milwaukee getting on the board first.
2: Well, in two ways. The wild pitch that wasn't quite blocked by Herrera got him into second base, and then not making a play. And again, if he'd have been on first base, maybe that's a double play. Maybe Pallante gets that ball and inning's over, but You make a mistake, and the other thing about Milwaukee is if you do make a mistake, they love to capitalize on them.
1: Cooper Pratt, the rookie, has had a wonderful series for Milwaukee, taking outside ball one from Pallante. Pratt is 5-for-13, a triple, 4 runs scored, a sacrifice fly. He's up with runners at first and second, a run in, one out. And Pallante's pitch. There's a hot shot up the middle, a base hit to center field. Vaughn is coming around third. The throw comes into the middle infield, and it's 2-0 Milwaukee. And when Pallante has given up runs and when he has been a losing pitcher, this is the kind of thing that's happened to him. The opponents find openings.
2: And then it just keeps going. And he's got to stop the flow of that quickly and regroup. That was not a bad pitch. Pretty good location. Hit off the end of the bat with some top spin on it, enough to get it up the middle.
1: Back-to-back RBI hits, Freelich and Pratt. Joey Ortiz is coming up. And a quick visit out to the mound by Dusty Blake, the Cardinal pitching coach. For Pratt, he's driven in 4 runs in the series. He's at first base. At second base, Sal Freelich. The visit is not a very long one as Blake is on his way back to the first base dugout. 6 out of 14 with 4 runs batted in for Pratt. Ortiz has driven in 2. He has 2 doubles and a homer, going 6-for-13 in the series. From the stretch, Pallante trying to stop this at 2-0. The pitch is swung on, ground ball to short. Wynn to second, out. On to first base, out, double play. Pratt is out 6-4. Ortiz out 6-4-3. But Milwaukee dodged an out at third base, literally, and turned that into a 2-run second. The Cardinals come up in the second. The Brewers have 2 on the board.
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1: Let's see what kind of answer the Cardinals have after the Brewers took advantage of the Cardinals failing to get an out at third on a comebacker to Pallante. They put up 2 runs. Lars Nootbaar looks at strike one. Logan Henderson worked around a leadoff double, and the Cardinals are 0-for-3 with runners in scoring position, while the Brewers came through with a couple of hits. They've out-hit the Cardinals 3-1 so far and lead 2-0. The pitch to Nootbaar. Down and in. That ball pops away from Contreras, who lobs a new ball to the mound. Phillips 66 has two new limited edition Cardinals pins. 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The offer ends September 27th. Here's the 2-1 pitch. That floats over for a strike. That changeup at 79 miles per hour. Fluttering up there like a butterfly.
2: So here's the deal with this guy's velocity. The fastball's at 95. The cutter's 7 miles an hour slower than that. The changeup is 7 more miles an hour slower.
1: The 2-2 pitch, and that's raked to the first baseman, Vaughn. He flips to the pitcher, Henderson, one out. And so, Nootbaar is 0 for his last six.
2: Very few people have a 14-mile-an-hour separation between fastball and changeup, but that's what he has.
1: Now, Mason Wynn. Wynn hit in the leadoff role last night. Mason is 3 for 12 in the series with a double, a run batted in. Let's see if he can start something with one out, and Brian Torres comes out to the on-deck circle. Brewers are wearing their light blue jerseys tonight. Road gray pants, the two-tone caps, blue and gold with the blue bills. The Cardinals in the home white uniforms, red caps and helmets. Cardinals across the front of the jersey with the birds on the bat. There's a hot shot to third. Nice hands by Ortiz, and he throws out Mason Wynn.
2: That ball tried to eat him up, but Ortiz showing that he's a very good defender. We've seen that throughout this series. He has good range going to his right. That ball took a high hop, but he just followed the ball all the way in, kind of pull it into your body, both hands, and kind of stayed in the flow of feeling that ground ball, and he made what was a tough play look easy.
1: That brings in Brian Torres. Left-handed batting left fielder tonight, showing bunt, takes it away, and he takes strike one. Torres is 0 for his last 8. It's his 27th game in the big leagues after he hit 336 this year at Memphis. The pitch to him, outside, 1-1. 4 home runs, 8 RBIs. In this series, 0 for 6 with 5 strikeouts. He wigwags the bat over the plate, wide open stance. Balanced infield behind Henderson. The 1-1 pitch with 2 outs, change up, swung on and missed. After the leadoff double by Weatherholt, 5 in a row, been set down by Logan Henderson. Now moving off a little farther away from the third baseline, Joey Ortiz. Pratt plays up the middle at shortstop. The pitch, low for a ball, 2-2. Jose Fermin is playing third base tonight, batting 8th, and the number 9 hitter in the lineup for Oliver Marmol is Nathan Church. 2 balls, 2 strikes, nobody on base, 2 outs. The pitch is swung on, and that's hit deep. It goes to right field and back near the track, right in front of it. Frelick makes the catch. As Torres lines out, the Cardinals are out in the second. Ricky is up in the third, 2-0 Milwaukee.
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2: Top of the order for the Milwaukee Brewers. Top of the third inning. They have a 2-0 lead. Pallante delivers a cutter inside. Ball one to Garrett Mitchell, who grounded out the second his first time. About even with the bag at third is Fermin. He's playing in, guarding against a potential bunt. He did show bunt once in that first plate appearance. Next pitch to him is a called strike. 1-1 the count to Mitchell, who plays center field. He is in the leadoff spot with Christian Yelich getting an off day today. They have Yelich from the left side, Gary Sanchez from the right side, and a couple of switch hitters that we've seen in this series. As Andre delivers the 1-1 pitch, it's looped towards the left field line. That's going to drop for a hit. Running it down quickly is Torres, and he gets it in right on the money. That's a good play in left by Torres. That could have easily been a double, but it's going to be a leadoff hit for Mitchell. Greg Jones and Luis Lada are the two switch hitters that the Brewers might use today. Cardinals on their bench have Jimmy Crooks from the left side, Pajes, Blaze Jordan, and Nelson Velasquez. And we'll see how the managerial decisions unfold as this game moves along. It's 2-0 Milwaukee, runner at first, threat to steal, swing and a foul off to the right, and out of play by Jackson Churio, who always swings like he means it.
1: Even when he's batting left-handed.
2: That's right. He did that against Torres when he pitched his two innings at work. By the way, the error that Weatherholt made in that inning was changed to a hit somehow, mysteriously. There's a ground ball foul. So Torres, who had two hitless innings, now has given up a hit. I mean, no one cares about his batting average against. I mean, he might.
1: Oh, he does.
2: I'm sure he does. I don't think he's going to make a living doing that. I don't think he'll go to arbitration with that. But that was clearly an error that somehow got rescinded. But good for J.J. He's had a great year defensively. Churio hit the ball very hard his first time, right to Church. He's got an 0-2 count. And here comes the pitch. That's taken low. The swing and miss pitch for Pallante when he's right is the slider. His whiff rate is 30%. Pretty high number.
1: His pitches must be moving because Herrera's having a hard time keeping them in his glove.
2: And he catches them all the time, too, so it's not like he's an oddity to him. There's a move to first base, and back safely is Mitchell, who does have six stolen bases. Now he's been caught five times. That's not a great ratio. Wynn and Weatherholt were able to turn a double play in support of Pallante last inning. Can they do it again? Churio would have to help him. Another move to first. High throw handled by Burley. So that is two disengagements. Spencer Allen, their first base coach, reminding Garrett Mitchell of that, I'm sure, who takes his lead pretty comfortably. The 1-2 pitch is hit to the left side of the infield and through the hole between third and short into left field. And that is another single, and they're singling Pallante to death here in
1: this
2: game. That's
1: usually when Andre runs into trouble.
2: Five of them, five hits. Talked about how important the defense is going to be, but you can't catch it if it's not hit to you. On Sunday, July 26th, the Cardinals play the Reds And kids ages 12 and under will score a Fred Bird baseball hat. Tickets and info at cardinals.com/promotions. I happen to see one of those hats today. It's got a really cool texture to it. I know

0: One thing that's not happening is swing and miss for Pallante here.
1: No. His pitches are up, too.
0: Got to stop it somewhere. William Contreras at the plate, popped out his first time. Turang a threat to steal, and there he goes. And the throw down to second base is wide, and a stolen base for Turang. Coming off the bag is Weatherholt, just in case they were going to try to score from third. That's 15 stolen bases for Turang, so that keeps them out of a double play, and it's also going to bring the Cardinals infield in, which makes Contreras a higher average hitter.
1: About less, 100 points.
0: You bet. Less range for the infielders. That's exactly right. The pitch was called a strike, and that one's grounded towards short, and it's backhanded by Wynn. He has to step over the diving for Mean and then make the throw to first. That was an acrobatic play by Mason Wynn. He's lucky that Vermeen did not undercut him there.
1: Vermeen is lucky he was on his stomach on the ground when Wynn came up throwing.
0: Well, Vermeen was going to dive for it and then couldn't get it, and then right behind him was Mason Wynn.
1: But Wynn took his step directly toward first base and threw a strike to Burleson.
0: Disengagement for Pallante, who may have changed his mind about what pitch to throw Jake Bowers, who has one of the singles that the Brewers have. They have six singles in this game. First pitch to him is taken for a strike.
1: That's challenged.
0: I thought that might be up. We'll see.
1: Yeah, I did too.
0: Reminds me of Bob Forsch. It was up.
2: Milwaukee has two remaining.
0: Quite a bit up. Bob Forsch screaming after getting singled to death one game, came in and sitting on the bench screaming at the other team, somebody hit the ball hard, hit the ball hard off me, because he was mad because he was giving up all these singles. And the next inning they did. So he said, no, don't ever say that. That's what one of many things that he taught me. There's a swing and a miss. He was aggravated by being nickel and dimed, and then they threw the hammer on him.
1: Well, Miles Michaelis called this death by a thousand cuts.
0: Yeah, that's right. 1-1, the count to Bowers. After that strike, next pitch, a curveball, and that's hammered over the head of Nootbaar and into the bullpen and right. And there's your big fly, a three-run homer for Jake Bowers on a ball that was hung in the middle of the plate by Pallante. He had a very good 1-2-3 first inning, but has been a real battle for Pallante since then. The Brewers with a two-run second inning and a four-run third. The precision is just not there for Pallante
1: it's
0: here.
1: It's not. He has been up with way too many pitches.
0: Facing Vaughn. Breaking pitch. A strike. That was the slider. Location, location, location. Next pitch is fouled back. That's true in real estate and in pitching.
1: Well, this batter, Vaughn, that's where the game started to go south for Andre Pallante. The comebacker, Pallante strolled to third. Vermeen caught it, and his momentum was carrying him toward home plate.
0: You know, I'm thinking.
1: And he tried to reach back to tag Bowers and missed him.
0: Wasn't an error on Pallante. The 0-2 pitch is outside. But think about, John, what I always say about when a pitcher makes an error or has a fielding play that goes awry, how frustrating that is for them, and how sometimes they don't recover from that and things spiral. I wonder if that has gotten in Pallante's mind here tonight. There's a ground ball right side. Good pitch there. Weatherholt throws out Vaughn for out number two. It just seems like it happens all the time. Let's pause right here. That happens all the time, too, causing for station ID on the Cardinals Radio Network, powered by Graybar.
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0: Cutter misses inside for a ball to Sal Frelick, who had a base hit in the second inning. Frelick is now 3 for 13 against Palante. Palante's mostly had his number. There's a ground ball up the middle, and it's handled by Wynn. Very smoothly throws it over to Burleson to end the inning. Three ground ball outs, but three singles and a big fly. And we go to the bottom of the third inning. It's an uphill battle for the Cardinals. They trail 6-0.
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0: 6-0 Milwaukee, bottom of the third inning. Jose Fermin takes strike one from Logan Henderson, making his sixth start of the 2026 season at the big league level. He appeared in seven games in AAA, but he is coming off injury. And he delivers a sweeper outside. That's a rare slider. He doesn't throw too many of those. Only 5% breaking ball. 1-1 the count. Fermin had a 404-foot home run yesterday. That's a bolt. The 1-1 delivery is popped up. Another breaking ball, and that's going to be handled by Pratt, who settles under it, calls everybody off, and one hands it for out number one. So the Cardinals with just a leadoff double by J.J. Weatherholt, and outs after that. It'll be Nathan Church, who's 0 for his last 10, batting with one out here in the third inning. If you're a Cardinal fan, you know there's nothing like baseball in St. Louis, and that nothing beats 60-cent sippers at On the Run the day after the Cardinals score six, and they're going to have to score at least that many as they trail 6-0. But it's early, only in the third inning. Next pitch is inside. Another cutter, so he's going to the cutter this inning. It was all changeups in the first to get a strikeout of Burleson and Walker and strand a runner at third base. Henderson has the big-time changeup. Here comes the 1-0 pitch. Here it is. It's a changeup, and it's fouled back. Reminds me so much of Devin Williams. I wouldn't be surprised if someone in the Milwaukee organization didn't pass along the Devin Williams magic and give it to him, and he just has worked for it. It doesn't work for everybody. The 1-1 pitch is hit into center field, and that's going to be handled by Mitchell, and they got another out with a changeup, a fly out to center. So here's the deal about that is people would wonder, well, if Devin Williams has such a great changeup, why doesn't everybody throw that? Well, not everybody can. Sometimes it has to do with the degree of separation you have in your fingers, how long your fingers are, how big your hand is, how strong you are, what your arm angle is. There's a lot of factors. But I think in this case, I see some similarities. There's a good pitch, a strike on the outside corner to Weatherholt, who doubled in the first inning, and that's all the Cardinals have gotten so far. The Brewers, well, they have 6 runs on 7 hits. Errorless game as we play in the third. Anderson works from the stretch, delivers a 4-seamer low. So 94 fastball, 87 slider, 80 changeup. So 7 degrees, or 7 miles an hour, I should say, of separation between the 3 pitches that he throws. The 1-1 pitch is popped up foul off to the left, and that's going to be a souvenir for some lucky fan here at the ballpark. Once it bounces around a little bit, goes into a group of a bunch of folks wearing red. That's good news. West Virginia. That song playing, of course, for J.J. Weatherholt. He's at the plate. Herrera to bat next. The 1-2 delivery to J.J. is hit down the left field line. Hit hard, but it's slicing foul. And that almost had home run distance. Basically did. If he hit that fair, that might have been able to sneak over that corner down the left field line. 335. Kind of juts out a little bit, but there's a little area where you can sneak a home run in. Well, I don't know if you can. I can't. J.J. can. He does have 13 home runs this year. The next pitch to him is grounded to the right side. He was able to stay back on that changeup, but still hit it on the ground. Grounds out 4-3, and that is 9 straight retired by Henderson. We're off to the top of the fourth inning, 6-0 Milwaukee.
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0: Cooper Pratt leads off the top of the fourth inning against Andre Pallante. Takes ball one. Pratt singled in the second inning. And it was one of 3 singles that the Brewers had in that inning. They had 3 more in the next inning, plus a big fly. There's a strike. And that's really the big blow in this game. Jake Bowers getting a hanging, I believe it was a curveball. I believe it was a knuckle curve that didn't move much. Something sat there in the top of the plate. Next delivery is a good slider from Pallante, catching the outside corner. Let's see. That was, in fact, a knuckle curve at 77. And, again, the bad location. 17th home run of the year for Bowers. So it's 6-0 Milwaukee, and you just can't give up anymore. Pratt, Ortiz, and then the top of the order, Mitchell. Wind blowing a little bit out towards left field, just a tad. The pitch to Pratt is taken low, 2-2. And then you start thinking about, in the case of Pallante, having a rough start here. Just how many innings can he go? And how many innings do you need him to go? Which may be two different questions. 2-2 pitch is a little bit outside. Herrera does not challenge it. Thought he might.
11: That looked like a strike right at the top of the zone.
0: It was barely above the top. It looked like it for sure.
11: It was touching it.
0: The 3-2 delivery is, where was that? Herrera again not challenging that pitch. He must be doing a good job of framing. That was pretty close too. But that's called ball four. And Pratt is aboard with a leadoff walk. And don't want to start those.
11: That was barely touching the strike zone. Just like the pitch before, about the same elevation.
0: So it's Joey Ortiz hitting .450 in his last six games. Fastball inside ball one. Ortiz playing every day with David Hamilton hurting his hamstring in game one of this series. Hamilton had a 2-for-3 game, drove in three runs in the 4-3 victory for Milwaukee in game one. But on his double, he pulled his hamstring. There's a strike, top of the zone. Again, everything's up for Pallante. Just cannot get the ball down.
11: His two strikes to Pratt were low in the zone.
0: He's got a 1-1 count here to Ortiz. That ball's grounded up the middle. Weatherholt has it. Flips to Mason Wynn covering. And Mason had to catch that ball behind him while he was searching for the second base bag, as Weatherholt really didn't have a good angle to flip it over to Mason. But the two of them worked very well together on that, and they're giving each other the glad hand on that, as Cardinals lucky to get an out. That was good defense. So Pratt's forced and Ortiz the runner at first. From the first pitch of the season to the last pitch in October, Bet365 is now the official mobile sports betting partner of your St. Louis Cardinals. Mitchell at the plate, fouls that one off to the left and out of play. Their leadoff batter is grounded out and singled in this game. Off the bat of Ortiz, I thought that was going to be up the middle for a hit, because that's what Pallante's had basically this entire game. They have found the holes. They've hit them hard. Not saying they're cheapies, but would have been nice if one or two of them would have been right at somebody. But I do think that play that was not made by Pallante, I think about Ryan Fernandez not making the play on a ball hit in front of him that turned into an error and things just going south from there. It just happens. The 1-1 pitch is grounded towards the first baseman Burleson, who gets it before it goes foul and then tags the runner Mitchell coming down. In fact, Mitchell just put out his hand like he was getting a fist bump to get tagged for out number two. He didn't want to run Burley over. So he's out three unassisted with Ortiz advancing to second base. And Jackson Churio will bat for the third time. So third time through the lineup, but it's only the fourth inning. You always hope that that third time through the lineup is happening down the road somewhere. But the road is upon us. Breaking pitch low, ball one to Jackson Churio, who's playing left field. He is 5-for-10 in his career against Pallante, so he sees the ball well against Andre. In fact, the Brewers seem very locked in on every one of his pitches here. They've got him figured out somehow. The 1-0 pitch is tap foul.
11: It's the fourth time he's given up five or more runs. Going back to the 12th of April against Boston here, 7 runs, 6 earned. Against Milwaukee at Milwaukee on the 6th of May, 5 earned runs. And against Miami here at Busch Stadium, 5 earned runs on the 27th of June, and 6 tonight by the Brewers.
0: 1-1 the count. And the next delivery is a fastball missing outside. Contreras doing a lot to try to frame pitches and help out Andre the best he can, but really nothing's working, I would say. Not working well enough anyway. He's behind in the count to Churio with two outs. Runner at second. 2-1 pitch is a swing and a miss. That was a really good slider.
11: Well, the opposite.
0: His best pitch.
11: I was going to say the opposite of the high run output. He has worked at least five innings in 16 of his 17 starts, allowing two or fewer runs in 10 of those.
0: Yeah, that's great.
11: That's how you win 10 games.
0: That's but right.
11: Tonight, he's been up in the zone, and the Brewers have made him pay.
0: That is a very good summary of where we are. 2-2 the count, and that pitch is hit hard down the right field line, but it's going to be foul and off the screen. And it comes down onto the field, so they'll have to pick that one up, give it to a fan. Our game time temperature, 82 degrees. It cooled off a little bit. In fact, I saw a number in the 70s there just before first pitch after the rain came. 2-2 pitch again to Churio. His check swing. I don't think he went. Nope, he didn't. Still hoping. When I look down to Clint Vondrak, who was asked, first base umpire, and he gave the safe sign.
11: The next pitch will be number 72 for Pallante.
0: He'd be lucky to go five, won't he? 3-2. He's going to have to get Churio out to get there, too. The 3-2 pitch is tapped foul. The runner was moving, too. That's interesting. Ortiz is taking off on a 3-2 pitch. Now, you always take off on a 3-2 pitch if you're at first base. But if that...
11: had it been ball four,
0: then who knows?
11: Herrera, good throw. Could have caught Staling at third.
0: That's right. I think he wants to score on a hit, though. That's what he was thinking. And there's a high fly ball to left field. Well struck, but Torres settling under it. He's on the warning track now. He makes the play. And that is out number three. Pallante strands a runner. We go to the bottom of the fourth inning, 6-0 Milwaukee.
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0: Ivan Herrera just now getting to the plate just in time to be ready for the first pitch. That's typical of Herrera after dealing with being a catcher, having to take off all of his equipment, getting the bat ready, getting the stick him on. He typically races to the plate. It'll be him, then Burleson, then Jordan Walker to bat here in the home half of the fourth inning against Henderson. Delivers a pitch outside. That's Logan Henderson. 24-year-old right-hander. We're going to hear a lot about this guy, I think, going forward. He's off to a very good start in his career. Throws hard enough, gets it up there at 95 miles an hour, but the changeup devastating. Got 1-1 count on Herrera, swing and a foul. That was the cutter. Seems very fidgety. After he throws a pitch, he always is wiping his hands on his pant leg or on his shirt. Could be the humidity, perhaps, that he's dealing with. or maybe just his idiosyncrasies. There's a changeup, and that's called strike three, and Herrera doesn't believe it. He's challenging it.
16: The pitch.
0: He does not believe that that's a strike. Contreras tells him, I think it was, and Contreras is right.
16: Strike. St. Louis has one remaining.
0: So Herrera strikes out on a changeup that just barely caught the bottom of the zone. MLB is taking over Philly with the game's biggest events. The T-Mobile Home Run Derby on Netflix airs July 13th at 7 p.m. Central. And catch the 96th MLB All-Star Game presented by MasterCard on July 14th. Swing and a miss, strike one by Burley. And the All-Star Game will be at 7 p.m. Central, and that's going to be on Fox. So a lot going on.
11: And say a happy 7th birthday to Hannah Huechler here at the ballpark tonight. Got to meet Fred Bird before the game.
0: Oh, how about that? Check swing, and that's a called strike. Nothing like meeting Fred Bird. The only thing better than winning a game as a pitcher for the Cardinals on your birthday, which is what McGreevy did, is meeting Fred Bird on your birthday. That'd be the only thing better.
11: Something you've always dreamed of.
0: I have. No two pitch. That's hit very hard, and it's going to drop in right center field, and it's going to go to the wall. Burley's headed to second, and yet another Alec Burleson double, his 22nd of the year. He was able to keep his hands back and drove it into right field.
11: He didn't have to swing very hard.
0: No, he didn't.
11: And the ball just shot off the barrel of the bat. Well, his last three hits have gone for extra bases.
0: There's my pick to click clicking.
11: Damaged numbers, 22 doubles, a triple, and 15 home runs for Burleson this year.
0: Maybe Jordan Walker can get the Cardinals back in this game. Get them on the scoreboard. They trail by six. Henderson delivers to Walker, and he fouls it back. And that was that cutter again, middle of the plate. That's the second at-bat in a row that he got a cutter that was hittable on the first pitch.
11: But you keep thinking about that changeup that
0: yes.
11: seems to alter a lot of plans when a batter comes to the plate.
0: Boy, does it ever. One strike pitch is grounded to the left side, and Ortiz has it. He throws low, but it's dug out of the dirt by their first baseman, Vaughn. So Walker is retired 5-3. And Ortiz was able to look Burleson back to the second base bag, too. He is really smooth. What I like about infielders that are good, he's doing everything with his glove that's smooth, but his legs are always moving. He is moving towards the ball. Then once he catches it, he hasn't stopped moving, and he's moving towards first base, and everything is in one real smooth movement that, to me, is very much artistic to watch. There's a line drive, base hit. Center field for Lars Nootbaar. And coming home and scoring from second base is Alec Burleson. And the Cardinals are on the board as Nootbaar picks up his ninth RBI by driving that pitch right through the box.
11: Well, there's a start.
0: Now keep it going.
11: You're talking about fielders, though, Ricky. When you see a fielder who doesn't quite have the footwork going,
0: yes.
11: it is so noticeable.
0: Oh, exactly. So Mason Wynn will bat. Inning not over yet. Nootbaar, the runner at first base, does not have a stolen base. And again, the Cardinals trailing by five now. It's a cutter to Mason is a strike. So he's using that cutter as a get-me-over pitch. He's used it several times just as a strike one pitch, and then he goes to work, making you think either changeup or fastball. Which will he throw? Next pitch is a fastball, and it's hit down the right field line. Long way to run by the right fielder, and he can't get it, but it's foul. Just foul as Frelick gave it an effort and couldn't get there.
11: And the latest Chris Tuno note, Nootbaar started the season 2 out of 23 with runners in scoring position, and he's 2 for his last 4 in that situation.
0: That's a good trend. Keep that going, Lars. Nootbaar also a good number on him. 318 at home. That's been his batting average this year. And you can add 1 for 2 on top of that, so more than 320. 0-2 the count on Mason Wynn, and there's a fastball, and that's just a little bit high. That's a tough pitch to take. 6-1 Milwaukee. Henderson delivers to Wynn up and in, and he almost walked into that. He almost walked into it because it was a cutter or some kind of a break. It had to be a cutter that backed up. And so when you see the spin, you start to lean forward as if the ball is going to be away from you. And then when it backs up because you get underneath it, the pitcher does, it's spinning, but it doesn't break, and it actually comes towards you. Two balls, two strikes, two outs. Long hold, and the pitch to Wynn, and that's hit down the left field line, but that's hooking foul also.
11: Got out in front of the changeup.
0: So Wynn has had an almost down the right field line and an almost down the left field line. Two almost do not add up to a hit, I'm told. But it does give you another chance for one. The 2-2 delivery to the Cardinals shortstop is popped up right side. Mason not happy about that, slams his bat, and the catch is made by Terang moving towards the first baseline, and that'll do it for the Cardinals. They pick up a run, though. Burleson doubled. Newbar drove him in, and we move to the top of the fifth inning. It's 6-1 Milwaukee.
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2: And to bring you the fifth inning, here's Mike Claiborne.
3: Thank you very much, John Rooney, as Bryce Turang sees a first pitch called strike from Andre Pallante. Second pitch on the way, inside for a ball. Turang is grounded out to second. He also singled, stole a base, and eventually came around to score. He also drove in a run in that big third inning for the Milwaukee Brewers. Pallante into his windup. Here's his pitch. He called it a strike. Turang thought about appealing it, but he says, nope, I think I can handle this guy. One ball, two strikes. Brewers lead 6-1 as we're in the fifth inning. So the Cardinals have some work to do. Another pitch from Pallante, and he pops this one foul to the left of our broadcast position.
2: And that was another pitch that was just above the belt.
3: Yeah.
2: Pallante has been up a lot and out over the plate, something we haven't seen a lot of from him this season.
3: Pallante has been up, as you mentioned, as he comes to the plate one more time. And that one gets away from Herrera. You know, in the old days, John, when they said when your pitch was up, and we'll talk to the professional pitcher here, they used to say just bend your back more. But I'm not sure if that's working right now for Andre Pallante. He may have to do a little bit more than that. As Pallante is ready to go one more time with a 2-2 count to Bryce Turang. It's on the way. Swing and a miss, and down on strikes goes Turang. As Andre had a little bit more behind that pitch. We are your station break, and let's give it to you now along the line on the Cardinals Radio Network, powered by Graybar.
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3: William Contreras stands in. The first pitch he sees is inside for a ball.
2: How about the high fastball for the swing and a miss? And it was high enough,
3: yes,
2: out of the zone where it was unhittable.
3: First strike out of the night for Pallante. As Contreras having a little bit of a rough go in this series against the Cardinals, he taps one foul toward the Milwaukee dugout. 0 for 2 on the night and 0 for 14 in the series. He's deep in the box, holds the bat over his shoulder, much like Paul Goldschmidt used to hold it. Another pitch on the way, and it just misses on the outside corner.
2: I think he still does.
3: Yeah. Two balls, one strike to William Contreras, who's going to the All-Star game.
2: And Goldie's having a good season with the Yankees.
3: He is having a very good season, and they love him there. Another pitch from Pallante. Outside for a ball again, so Contreras draws. Well, he's nearly drawn a walk. He's at 3-1. I think he thought he would walk. He was making a move, and then he realized the ball was there. So in order to save face, he picked up the ball as if he was helping out someone. He waits for a 3-1 count. Here's the pitch from Pallante. Check swing, and he fouls it off near the bat boy in the Cardinal dugout. So now the count's full. Contreras 0 for 2 on the night. Jake Bowers is on deck, and I like Jake Bowers as a player, but I really would like for him to leave town. He's had some sort of run here. Another pitch, and Contreras goes down on strike swinging.
2: So he doesn't run the first either on a ball of his drop.
3: You know, there's been a couple of things during this series that makes you wonder with Contreras.
5: not running out a few balls, running down the bat in the line with a bat in his hand in that situation.
2: He throws a pop-up to third after a strikeout.
5: That's not the William Contreras that we've been accustomed to seeing.
2: No, it isn't. No, he's been very, very good and a real pro.
5: As Jake Bauer stands in, Bauer sees the first pitch for a ball. Bauer is 2-for-2 on the night. That includes a three-run homer. He bats from the left side, slightly open stance, waits on the next pitch from Pallante, and it's low for a ball. They play Bauer to pull on the infield. A lot of hitting room in right center field. Brian Torres thinks Bauer is going to go the other way as he's playing him very deep in left field. As Bauer waits on the next pitch from Pallante, low for a ball. Three balls, no strikes. Be careful here. When you're swinging the bat like Bauer, you may get the green light.
2: If it looks good,
5: yeah,
2: he'll let her fly.
5: 6-1 lead. Here's the next pitch. Check swing. Did he go? No. So it's ball four. So Jake Bauer draws a two-out walk. And for Pallante, that's his second walk of the evening. And that brings in Andrew Vaughn. Vaughn reached on a fielder's choice. He eventually came around to score, and he also grounded out to second. He bats from the right side, playing first base this evening. Balance stands in the box. First pitch on the way, and it's low for a ball. So Pallante was having a problem getting the ball down. Now he's having a problem getting the ball up.
2: In all likelihood, his last inning is he is at 91 pitches with this one coming up.
5: Need him to get through this inning for sure. Runner thinks about going. There's a ball that's hit to left field. Torres is there. He's under it. And he makes the catch for the out. So the Brewers strand a runner. We go to the bottom of the fifth. Milwaukee leads 6-1.
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5: Brian Torres leads things off as we go to the bottom of the fifth, where the Cardinals trail the Brewers 6-1. First pitch on the way, it's a breaking ball for a called strike. Nice changeup. As we've seen quite a few changeups this evening from Logan Henderson. And I'll ask both you guys, as the next pitch is on the way to Torres, he pops this one foul. We know how everybody is into swing and miss with velocity. Is the changeup the new weapon of choice for those who don't have the velocity? Because it seems like a pitch that, depending on who you are, everybody has a different grip. And everyone who can't throw hard or throw with the velocity that we see with a Mizorowski, they've gone to the changeup as their swing and miss pitch. Another one on the way to Torres. That's in the dirt, low for a ball.
13: Well, I think it depends on what kind of changeup it is. This guy's changeup is absolutely a swing and miss type of changeup, making me think again of Devin Williams. As some people throw a straight change and you're trying to just get outs with that, you don't mind getting contact with that, more of a straight change. But this is a changeup that moves, and it's very difficult to catch on the fat part of the bat. And, you know, this guy's not just throwing the fastball underhand either. He's throwing 95.
5: Yeah, he's getting it up there.
13: Yeah. Not Mizorowski number, but 95.
5: Well, if you hang around Mizorowski long enough, you might pick up a few miles per hour on whatever pitch you want to throw.
13: And hopefully he'll pick up some of the checks.
5: As Torres is one ball, two strike, that pitch is outside for a ball.
2: Well, you're talking about different changeups producing the different results.
13: That's right.
2: Weak ground balls and pop-ups.
13: That's right.
5: I think about a guy like Trevor Hoffman who made a living with that great changeup that got him all the way to the Hall of Fame. 2-2 count to Brian Torres. Open stance on the left side. Here's the pitch. Ground ball. That is to Terang. He comes up. Over. Out.
2: Michael Walker, a good changeup.
5: Oh, my goodness.
13: You know, the other thing about that, Claves, is I think there's a very big difference between talking about a reliever and a starter in this regard. Starters, to me, 95 is enough. If you're a pitcher and you know what you're doing, you can get outs. I mean, I think the relievers, there's a real premium on those guys having swing and miss stuff.
5: Jose Fermin stands in. Fermin popped out to the shortstop his first time up. Jose sees the first pitch inside for a ball. You can step into legendary living at One Cardinal Way, luxury apartments overlooking Busch Stadium. 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Next pitch to Fermin. That's a called strike. Dropped another change up in. Jose has moved around the diamond this season, playing seven different positions. He just shows up to the ballpark with multiple gloves ready to go. As a pitch is high for a ball. Two balls and a strike.
2: He's turned into our 2026 version of the secret weapon.
5: He sure has. And he is a team fan and media favorite, always with a smile. Another pitch to Fermin. He pops this one in the left field. Cheerios there, makes the one-handed catch for the second out.
2: He hit the changeup, hit that off the end of the bat.
5: 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And that brings up Nathan Church. Nathan flew to center his first time up. He bats on the left side. Nathan hitting 245. Swings at the first pitch, taps it to the first baseman. He just steps on the bag for the out. Three up, three down, four. The Cardinals, we go to the sixth. Milwaukee leads 6-1.
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2: Andre Pallante deals just inside, ball one. That looked like a strike on the inside corner, but no challenge by Ivan Herrera as Pallante comes out to open up the sixth inning. That was his 93rd pitch. Milwaukee has a 6-1 lead as Pallante's next offering is a little bit high this time. Two balls, no strikes.
5: Cardinals have activity in the bullpen. Two right-handers throwing. Ready to back up Pallante as this will be his last inning.
2: The sidestep, the kick, the pitch. That's in there, a strike called. You got the fastball over. 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The 2-1 pitch. Swing and a miss, couldn't hold up. Going for the slider. Sal Frelick has a two-ball, two-strike count. Well, for any pitcher, Claves, it's usually that one big inning that does them in.
5: Yeah, and it got Pallante in the third inning. And, you know, when the plan B doesn't work for you, it's really hard to recover, especially against a team like Milwaukee who just continues to take advantage of things.
2: The 2-2 pitch, and that is chopped toward third. Fermin gets to it, and he saves a double.
5: Yeah.
2: Fermin was playing over, well off the line against the left-handed batter, and Frelick gets a hit out of it. But had Fermin been another step closer to second base, that would have been down the line for two bases.
5: Good play by Fermin, not only to make that play, as you mentioned, to keep that runner at first. He didn't make the throw. Just put it in your pocket and try and get the next guy, who is Cooper Pratt.
2: Cooper Pratt has six hits in 14 at-bats. And he has driven in four runs in the series, and Oliver Marmol's going to the bullpen. Let's pause here as we'll take our pitching change break. Brought to you by Goodwill. Give hope, give local, give Goodwill. We'll be right back.
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2: Luis Gastelum is on out of the Cardinal bullpen, and he throws a sweeper on the first pitch, a big swing and a miss by Cooper Pratt. The second big league outing, two-thirds of an inning here last night, and he's right back in the mix with a runner at first base, nobody out in the sixth inning on a relief of Pallante. And there's a line drive into right, a base hit. The third time Pratt has been on tonight, he's 2-for-2, RBI single, a walk to go along with that base hit. Two on and nobody out.
13: Boy, he looks like a player, doesn't he, Pratt? I mean, numbers weren't good coming into the series, but he's looked good on the defensive end and has had several good at-bats on base all three times. I mean, he's not fooled by anything.
5: You can see why they called him up.
13: Yeah.
5: At such a young age.
2: That's nine hits for the Brewers. Eight given up by Andre Pallante in five innings plus one batter. Showing bunt, and it's a foul ball for Joey Ortiz. Ortiz has bounced into a double play and hit into a force play. 0-for-2, going 6 out of 15 in the series. Andre Pallante left after 97 pitches, 56 strikes. Here is the pitch that's taken outside, showing bunt taking the bat back. It's 1-1 on Ortiz.
13: We were talking about changeups. This guy's got a pretty good one.
5: He sure does. We saw him in spring training, and he was almost unhittable.
2: Here's a turnaround and no throw to second base. And again, it looked like Ortiz was ready to drop the bat to bunt. Probably a fact-finding.
13: I think so.
2: Move to second base to see what Ortiz was up to. Will they roll the dice and swing away here? They're on 1-1. They won't. Here's a bunt that's popped up. That belongs to the Cardinal catcher Herrera behind the plate.
13: That helps.
5: Ouch.
2: Two on with one out. Top of the order now, and Garrett Mitchell. How about a double play ball here? Mitchell grounded out to the first baseman Burleson in the fourth inning.
13: Gastelum was brought right into the game here last night in a tough situation. Ollie was like not afraid to bring him in. A couple guys on. That's kind of an unusual game to be brought into. But he knew he was going to use him anyway, and he was afraid that if the score got closer and it was later, it might be more problematic.
5: He was either going to bring him in then, or he'd have to bring him in the eighth inning where the game may have been on the line. So
2: a swing and a miss, offering on the changeup. Mitchell is down one strike.
5: You know, one of the things I've noticed with Ollie, there's two people that we've seen this year that he's shown great confidence in, and one is J.J. Weatherholt and Mr. Gastelum.
2: Here's a foul ball back to the screen. 92 on the four-seam fastball, fouled off. So the rookie right-hander's ahead two strikes. We saw a lot of him in spring training. And I think we all liked what we saw. Certainly Cardinal management did. The pitch up and away for a ball, 1-2 on Garrett Mitchell. Gastelum. On in relief of Pallante, who's given up six runs, eight hits over five innings, and is responsible for Frelick at second base. Pratt is the runner at first, one out. The infield at double play depth, the outfield in some, and around toward left field. A swing and a miss. There's a strikeout of Garrett Mitchell.
13: We've seen a changeup display here in this game, and we've seen a lot of them from their starter, Logan Henderson, who has just a devastating changeup, but that was a pretty good one there by Luis.
2: That's his first big league strikeout, and it's Garrett Mitchell. Two outs for Jackson Churio.
13: So interesting to watch him on our monitor in the slow motion on how he actually throws that, and he flips it, essentially, to get downward spin on it.
2: Here's a sweeper for a strike that catches the outside corner.
5: Then can you tell whether it's packed back in his hand?
13: I can't tell. It looked to be loose in his hand, didn't it?
5: Yeah.
13: And kind of the way McGreevy throws his, he's just getting a little bit of an overspin.
2: There's a swing and a miss. A miss on the changeup for Churio, 0-2.
5: Well, whatever the grip is, it's working.
2: With two on, two outs, fifth inning, a five-run lead for Milwaukee at 6-1. The pitch on the way, taken high. One ball, two strikes.
13: Show me fastball.
2: From a young pitcher out of Mexico. And not Mexico, Missouri.
13: Nope.
2: One and two, but two down. The runners lead the pitch. There's a ground ball to third, and that's taken by Fermin to the bag. Five unassisted to retire Sal Frelick coming down to third base. So we're going to the bottom of the sixth inning. Time to get the line moving for the Cardinals, who trail by five. Milwaukee has a 6-1 lead.
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2: It's J.J. Weatherholt with strike one, leading off the Cardinal half of the sixth inning. He's 1-for-2, a double to lead off the game, and the Cardinals couldn't get him home. Weatherholt, Herrera, and Burleson. The pitch, low for a ball. Logan Henderson is on the mound. He's eligible for a win going through five innings, opening up the bottom of the sixth with a 6-1 lead. Henderson is ready.

0: runs here makes it a little bit more possible to be able to come back in the final three innings. You feel like you have to get something here in the sixth.
1: Weatherholt checks his swing and takes ball three inside.
2: Milwaukee's getting their bullpen up and active as well, so I think they're thinking the same thing you're saying, Ricky.
1: Well, look what happened a week ago down in Atlanta when it seemed like all was lost in that game. A seven-run seventh inning turned the night around, and the Cardinals won 11-5. And Weatherholt is hit by a 3-2 pitch, and he's hit by a pitch for the 14th time this season. And sometimes that little spark is all it takes to get the line moving.
0: Yeah, that was a changeup that he got on the side of, and it just sailed right into Weatherholt. And again, that's not a high-velocity pitch. It's a pitch that just hit him in the back of the right leg. He's not throwing that really any harder than 80 miles an hour, 79-80. And he's getting the hook here, John.
1: It is Chris Hook.
0: No, but he's not coming out of the game.
1: He's not coming out of the game, no. He's getting Chris Hook, the pitching coach.
0: There you go.
1: Paying the call. While a right-hander begins throwing in the bullpen for Milwaukee, backing up Logan Henderson.
0: I just didn't want Jim to send us to break there.
1: You almost did. It's a long conference to allow Patrick to warm up, Chad Patrick. We've seen him as a starter and a reliever this year. Well, the mound visit is over, and Ivan Herrera is coming up. Herrera's 0-for-2. His ground out moved Weatherholt to third in the first inning. Alec Burleson struck out on a changeup. The changeup set up a strikeout for Jordan Walker, who took a called third strike. Cardinals didn't score until two outs in the fourth inning. Burleson doubled with one out. Newbar singled with two down. The Brewers scored two in the second and a big four-run third inning. Now Ivan Herrera. Henderson's pitch. Herrera takes well outside. First pitch slider off the plate. Herrera's catching tonight. That widespread stance. He'll square up when the pitch comes in. A swing and the ball's popped up. Left side, foul territory. Ortiz racing over by the dugout, and the ball goes over the screen. Herrera has been popping the ball up a lot lately.
2: Getting under, dropping that shoulder quite a bit. Chad Patrick's getting loose in the Milwaukee bullpen. Gordon Graceffo is ready to go. He'll start off things for the Cardinals in the seventh.
1: A leadoff hit by pitch.
0: Castellum showed well again. Scoreless inning for him.
1: The 1-1 pitch coming up. Moved to first and falling back to the bag. J.J. Weatherholt, he's in there safely. The Cardinals got their leadoff man on. Now Herrera is waiting for a 1-1 pitch. That's right down the middle. Changeup that came floating over the plate. 1-2. Herrera was called out on strikes his last time up. The pitch to him, a swing and a miss. Fastball in, strikes him out. He's out on strikes for the second time tonight. The fourth strikeout for Logan Henderson as we pause for an ID here on the Cardinals Radio Network, powered by Graybar.
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1: Here's the pitch and a swing, a foul ball back by Alec Burleson, along with Ricky Horton, Mike Claiborne, our producer-engineer, is Jim Jackson. Emma Concannon, our booth assistant here at the ballpark. Matt Pauley will have our post-game show tonight. One strike with one away. Weatherholt takes his lead at first as Burleson lays off the changeup, low and away. A ball and a strike.
2: It's turned out to be a real comfortable night for baseball. We had a lot of rain in the afternoon, but things have cooled off just a bit.
1: The only thing uncomfortable, that big four-run third inning. Here's a changeup outside, two balls and a strike. Burleson struck out swinging in the first inning. They have Weatherholt at third with one down. then a double and a run.

0: scored in the next at bat. Here's a ball high and wide. The fastball well off the plate again. 3-1 on Burleson. Looking for a go pitch here. He hit a home run last night, a double and a home run, and drove in three runs. A lead at first for Weatherhold. He's there with one out. Vaughn is holding. The pitch inside. That's ball four. A hit by pitch and a walk this inning, and an invitation right back into the game. With All-Star Jordan Walker coming to the plate.
1: And we are going to have a pitching move.
0: And we are going to have a pitching change. This is brought to you by Missouri Farmers Care, helping feed Cardinals fans across the nation. We'll be right back.
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0: 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Chad Patrick on in relief of their starter, Logan Henderson. Patrick inherits a couple of runners. The Cardinals have seen him as a starter and a reliever. 0-2 against the Cardinals. A swing and a miss. A cutter on pitch one to Jordan Walker.
7: Well, one swing and a bat here and right back in it.
0: And this is a man who can do it. The one-strike pitch, here it is. Walker takes outside. Seen two breaking balls and a 1-1 count with Weatherholt hit by a pitch at second base. After the Herrera strikeout, Alec Burleson walked, and that forced Logan Henderson from the game. From the stretch, a look to second, the pitch. Walker checks his swing, and on the appeal, no swing. 2-1. Laying off the cutter, down and away. His pitch recognition is so much better.
1: Oh, my goodness.
7: It's the difference. It's the one single difference in why we are seeing him produce in the manner that he is.
0: Now on 2-1, the runners lead. Walker swings and gets this one in the air down the right field line. A long run for the first baseman and no play for Vaughn. So the ball falls foul on the warning track on the side track.
7: Well, when you get a second life now, this is going to be a very important next pitch to Jordan Walker.
1: Being able to recognize the pitch like he is helps him stay on pitches away and know the difference between a pitch that's away that he can drive to right and a pitch that's off the plate that he can't reach.
7: And with him being so big in the box, there's not a pitch he can't get to.
0: One of his five hits in the series, a line drive to right field on a pitch away. On 2-2, two on, one out, and the batter's timeout taken by Walker. Walker is back in now, and Patrick listens in for the sign by way of pitch com. The 2-2 pitch with two runners on. The Cardinals down by five. The pitch on the way. Walker takes a cutter outside.
1: Jordan saying before the game that he has not been in a home run derby for a long time. He's going to do it, of course, in Philadelphia. He said, I'm going to need to practice that. I just assume he practiced right now.
7: Yeah, exactly. This is a good way to get started.
0: Patrick,
7: maybe
0: Clue.
7: We get one of those loaded balls they're going to use on Monday night, too. See how far he can hit it.
0: The 3-2, a swing, and there's a drive. Left field. It's a goner, and Big McLaren. Off the facing, he drove that one out of here, and the Cardinals indeed are right back in the game. They're down by two in the sixth inning. That's a great way to practice for Monday night in Philadelphia.
1: Well, we always say practice makes perfect, but really perfect practice makes perfect. And that was a perfect swing. He got the count back in his favor and hammered that off the D, I believe, in the Big Mac.
7: I think you're right, yeah. And you know the other thing, Ricky, he stayed down on that pitch. This time last year, he'd be upright trying to lunge at it. He stayed down on that pitch, and he was rewarded with a three-run homer.
0: Here is Lars Nootbaar taking strike one.
1: And it's a ball game now.
0: From 6-0 to 6-4. Now the pitch. And that's taken outside. And that's the first Cardinal home run hit into Big Macklin this season. 73 runs batted in to lead Major League Baseball. Jordan Walker. The 1-1. A strike. Why didn't you ask for something like that earlier, Clay?
7: Well, I wanted to create a little bit more
0: excitement.
7: Yeah. You want to keep them anxious.
0: Well, I was about to say before the home run, Patrick threw two scoreless innings in the game on Monday night, the game where the Brewers scored four times in the seventh to overcome a 3-0 Cardinal lead. The 1-2 pitch, Nootbaar takes strike three. Didn't like it. There's that pop-up thrown to third by Contreras. Two down. Here is Mason Wynn. Wynn, a ground out and a pop-up. Well, let's see if he can get the line moving with two down. Walker certainly made the Brewers pay for the hit by pitch and the walk. Wynn looks at strike one, right down the middle. Mason has three hits and 14 at-bats in the series, a double and a run batted in. Right-hander against right-hander. Patrick's pitch is swung on, and that's hit to left field. But it's in the park. It stays in for Churio to make the catch. A three-run sixth inning. Ricky has the seventh as the Brewers' 6-0 lead has been cut to 6-4.

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6: Sweeper misses outside, ball one. Here we go in the top of the seventh inning. The game's done a tighten up. It's now 6-4 Milwaukee as the Cardinals got three runs on one hit in the sixth inning. That was a Walker homer. Swing and a foul back by Bryce Terang, who's leading off the seventh. And it is Luis Gastelum is in the game still. He's getting a second inning of work here. And he was able to throw a scoreless sixth inning in relief of Palante, who went five. Next delivery is the changeup, and it misses outside to Terang. Terang has grounded out, singled, and struck out in this game. 6-4 Milwaukee. Action in the Cardinals' pen. Grisepo was warming up last inning. There's another changeup. That misses outside. Luis spells his last name. Well, his parents do as well. G-A-S-T-E-L-U-M. Gastelum is how he says it. There's a strike on the inside corner. And how he says his last name is very difficult for English-speaking people to know how to say it right. And it's,
7: we've heard it pronounced, what, a half a dozen
6: many different ways. And just, you can say it how you want. I'm going to call him Gasty. There's a ball hit hard to center field. Church is on the move. He's back to the track. He looks up, and it's gone. A home run to straightaway center field for Bryce Terang, and the Brewers answer back quickly. A leadoff home run in the seventh inning, and it's now 7-4 Milwaukee.
7: What do you expect? It's the seventh inning. That's been the unlucky number for the Cardinals here this week.
6: And that's going to be the last pitch we see from Gastelum, as he got a fastball middle in, and Terang turned on it. And we're going to have a pitching change. And this pitching change is brought to you by Goodwill. Give hope, give local, give Goodwill. We'll be right back.
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6: William Contreras bats against Gordon Graceffo, and he misses high for a ball. Graceffo, in game number 38 this year for the Cardinals, has not given up a lot of hits. And he's given up some hard hit balls, but he's kind of been fortunate in that regard. He does have 20 walks, but just 20 strikeouts, so that's not the best of ratios, but a good ERA. Check swing, ground ball to second, and Weatherholt's going to have to hurry, and he does, to throw out Contreras. That was an excuse-me swing. And he is out. 3.14 ERA for Graceffo, an ERA of pi coming into the game today. We're in the seventh inning. It's 7-4 Milwaukee.
14: He's trying to round out his game.
6: He is. One out, and it is Bowers at the plate, who's been a handful. He has singled, homered, and walked in this game. Kind of waiting for them to pinch hit for him at some point. Kind of like it when that happens in the middle of the game, which they typically do. He's kind of been on a in and out deal, but that normally happens.
14: Vaughn's already in the
6: game.
14: That's
6: right, with Andrew Vaughn. The 1-0 pitch is on the outside corner from Graceffo.
15: That tarps off section is starting to grow a little bit.
6: It sure is. They got excited by that Walker home run in the bottom of the sixth inning, and they added to their number. Great recruiting tool. When their team is on the move, 1-1 the count, and the pitch is fouled off to the left and out of play, 1-2.
14: There was a restaurant in Columbia, stayed open late nights way back in the day, had a commercial on, said, do you know that pie R square? And he goes, oh, no, pie R round, cobbler R square.
6: That's a math joke.
15: And with you being a
6: I like it.
15: Math champion.
14: Being the math alternate.
6: Exactly. There's a pitch low, and it's going to be challenged. Herrera is challenging it. And we'll see how this works out. He was convinced it was a strike, and he was right. He almost just went ahead and threw that ball around just for fun. That would be a little bit kind of on the overconfident side, but
14: he would have been right.
6: He'd have been right. Here's something we know we're right about, that this copyrighted broadcast is presented by authority of the St. Louis Cardinals, LLC. It may not be reproduced or retransmitted in any form, and the accounts and descriptions of this game may not be
15: disseminated
6: without the express written consent of
15: the St. Louis Cardinals.
6: Brought to you by
15: Brown
6: and Crouppen,
15: a great
6: law
15: firm.
6: There we go. And it's strike one to Andrew Vaughn.
14: First time that's ever been done in this booth, the three-man disclaimer.
15: Talk about getting your money's worth.
6: One strike pitch is taken low. Well, the Globetrotters used to do the three-man weave, so we just did the three-man disclaimer. We're just as smooth as Curly Neal and Meadowlark Lemon.
15: Who was Bob Gibson's roommate with the Harlem Globetrotters.
6: I knew that because you told me that, which was awesome. The 1-1 delivery is a grounded foul.
14: It's awesome that Bob Gibson played with the Globetrotters.
6: Yes.
15: I think Bob was the kind of athlete he could have done anything he wanted to do.
14: No question. You know, the way Dave Winfield was courted to play so many different sports.
15: Drafted by three different leagues.
14: Mm-hmm.
6: Vaughn has a 1-2 count. Graceffo trying to finish off the seventh inning. Here's a ground ball foul. A leadoff home run this inning by Terang. Yeah, three-run lead now for Milwaukee. Then who will the Cardinals have coming up, you might ask?
14: Who are the Cardinals have coming up, we ask?
6: Well, I'm glad somebody actually, two people asked, and maybe more, Brian Torres, Jose Fermin, and Nathan Church. And maybe some pinch hit possibilities, too, in that Cardinal bench, swinging a foul off to the right and out of play. The Cardinals have Crooks, Pajes, Blaze Jordan, and Nelson Velasquez available to pinch hit. And I assume that Patrick would be back out for that seventh inning. He gave up the home run to Walker. Graceffo delivers. That pitch is hit hard to center field. Again on the move is Church. He's going to catch this one, though. Backpedaling just in front of the warning track for out number three. Time for the seventh inning stretch presented by Spectrum. Built for big moments here for St. Louis. Milwaukee leads by 3-7-4.
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6: Brian Torres leads off the bottom of the seventh inning and takes strike one. 7-4 Milwaukee in a game brought to you by Budweiser, official beer sponsor of Major League Baseball. Crack open the game with Budweiser and enjoy unrivaled flavor and refreshment. Torres, Fermin, and Church, a ground ball to second. That's handled by Terang, and he throws out Torres. And in between innings, Claves, I don't know if you went to the barcode or not and downloaded the free Big Mac for everybody here at the ballpark.
15: I was about to.
6: For that home run that was hit in the left field. I couldn't get my phone up fast enough.
15: It's amazing that's the first one hit.
6: I know.
15: There this
6: season. I'm surprised by that. Right into the front row of Big Mac Land. And that was not down the line Big Mac Land. That was more right center Big Mac Land.
15: About another 10 feet and he would have been out of Big Mac Land.
6: That's right.
15: Probably closer to Ballpark Village.
6: That should count as Big Mac Land, don't you think?
15: Yeah, I extended. Yeah.
6: Yeah, Big Mac Land extended.
15: You hit it that far,
6: so you can download. And if they hit it that far and it goes out that way, then you download the app on the board and you get a free franchise from McDonald's. You think?
15: Well,
6: we'll run that by McDonald's.
15: Jimmy Williams. We'll call Jimmy Williams and see if he wants to give away one of his franchises.
6: 2-0 the count on for me, and I don't think we're going to get an answer on that one. There's a strike.
15: Oh, we'll get one.
6: We'll get this might not be the one we want. Seventh inning stretch, by the way, was presented by Spectrum. It's internet, mobile, and streaming TV all from one place. Cardinals need to get that line moving again. Mascareras, ground ball first base, and it's going to be fair but handled by Vaughn, who takes it himself. Fermin hit that one weakly. Kind of a late swing, an emergency hack. And it's two out, nobody on. Nothing doing here against Patrick in the home half of the seventh inning. Nathan Church is a guy that had three home runs on the road trip in 5 days. He was hitting big home runs.
15: Hot, yeah.
6: Big home runs.
15: Key moments on the trip.
6: He is, unfortunately, 0 for his last 12 now. But he can get hot quick. Why not right now in front of Weatherholt? First pitch to him is outside for a ball. Like a strike to me.
15: Aaron Ashby's now up warming for Milwaukee.
6: All he is 12-1 out of their pen. Yeah. How about that?
15: And he's going to watch the All-Star game on TV.
6: There's a strike. And I thought of, it's almost kind of poignant for me because the Cardinals, actually not the Cardinals, the Dodger family and other Major League teams lost one of their veteran guys, Phil Regan, 2 days ago, passed away. I believe he was 92. 89. And his nickname was the Vulture. Because
15: really?
6: He would come into games, and every time he came into the game, they'd win. And I think one year he won 18 or 19 games, something like that.
15: I do remember
6: but
15: that,
6: but just
15: yeah.
6: a nice gentleman, yeah. a really terrific scout for a long time. A swing and a miss by Church. And again, we acknowledge his passing just a couple of days ago. Great baseball guy, longtime scout. He's the one that came into an office and told me I was traded to the
15: really?
6: Dodgers in Chicago.
15: Huh.
6: He delivered the good news.
15: And you went on to have success there.
6: My team did. Yes, they did. Two balls, two strikes, two outs. Swing and a miss. Church goes down swinging. He's 0 for 3, and the Cardinals are 1-2-3 in the bottom of the seventh. We're off to the top of the eighth inning. Cardinals are going to have to score quickly and keep them from scoring. 7-4 is our score.

0: right thing.
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5: Gordon Grisepo throws a high 94-mile-an-hour four-seamer, ball one for Sal Frelick. Frelick came into this game one for his last 19 and is two out of three tonight with a run batted in. We're in the eighth inning with the Brewers leading by three. The pitch up and away for a ball. It was 2-0 Milwaukee after two, 6-0 after three, 6-1 after four, and then 6-4 going to the seventh inning when Bryce Terang led off with a home run. 7-4 Milwaukee. The pitch, a strike called. 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
6: Yep.
5: Graybar does that. That's Mike Claiborne alongside. Ricky Horton is here tonight. Jim Jackson, our producer engineer. The wrap-up of a five-game series over 4 days with the Milwaukee Brewers. The pitch, taken high for a ball.
7: Well, you talk about a team in Milwaukee, and we've seen everyone. They've had a couple of guys who the Cardinals have been able to keep under control, but they've had some guys pick them up. Yelich picked them up for a couple of games. Jake Bowers has picked up William Contreras.
5: Here's a strike on the outside corner, 3-2.
7: Sal Frelick was reasonably quiet until tonight.
5: A total of 10 hits, two extra base hits, the home runs for the Milwaukee Brewers. The pitch on the way, a swing and a miss. Grisepo strikes out Frelick. Let's pause for station identification for our fans in Salem, Arkansas, listening in over KSAR and the rest of our great St. Louis Cardinals radio network powered by Graybar.
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5: Grisepo deals strike one to Cooper Pratt. Jim Jackson is our producer-engineer. Jonathan Camp is in the St. Louis studio tonight. We have the Braves coming in for three, leading to the All-Star break beginning tomorrow night at 7:15. A pitch that just missed the inside corner. One ball and one strike. And the Brewers have a lefty warming up in the bullpen, Aaron Ashby. Grisepo is ready and his 1-1 pitch. Right there, a strike on the outside corner. Cooper Pratt has been on base all three times tonight with an RBI single, a walk, and a base hit. He was stranded in the sixth inning. Right-hander facing right-hander. Pratt is ready, and so is Gordon Grisepo, the third Cardinal pitcher of the night. A foul ball out of playoff to the right. Andre Pallante went five innings plus a batter, giving up six runs, eight hits. He walked two, struck out two, and allowed a home run to Jake Bowers. Bowers has two doubles and a home run and has five hits in the series. The 1-2 pitch. Bounced foul off to the left by Pratt.
7: Good pitch by Graceffo. Jammed him that time.
5: Pratt is only 21 years old, and he turned pro out of high school in Mississippi. He stands back in. Pratt hit 241 at AAA. The pitch to him. A swing and a miss. The Cardinals throw the ball around the infield. The third strikeout for Graceffo.
7: Same pitch, same location. The only difference, Pratt didn't foul that one off. He missed it completely.
5: That was bearing in on Pratt, well off the inside corner. But it looked like it was going to be over the inside half of the plate. Here's Joey Ortiz. He's 0 for 3 tonight. Tried to bunt his last time up and fouled out to Herrera, the catcher. First pitch, low. New ball thrown into play by Ivan Herrera. When the Cardinals come up in the bottom of the eighth inning, we're looking at the top of the order. Weatherholt, Herrera, and Burleson. And Ashby is getting ready to face Weatherholt. A strike on the outside corner. 1-1 here for the ninth place hitter, Ortiz. The way the Cardinal lineup is set, it's left, right, left, right, left, all the way on down.
7: Well, that's how they started off their last inning, where they scored three runs.
5: Here's the pitch that's taken low and in. Only thing is, a right-handed pitcher gave up the home run. And if you can get to Walker facing a lefty, that's not all that bad, unless they have a right-hander backing them up, and I'm sure they will. But Ashby has been quite good out of the pen this year. Here's a pitch that's taken inside, a 3-1 count on Ortiz with two outs.
7: Yeah, he's been good against lefties and righties. He's having a heck of a season. I'll tell you another guy who's really caught my eye, John, is Joey Ortiz. If you watch him hit. But, man, he's played some really good defense. Big home run in this series as well.
5: The 3-1 pitch to him. He takes ball four down and in, and he's a two-out base runner with Garrett Mitchell getting a chance here in the eighth for Milwaukee. Graceffo had retired the first four batters, or first five batters, striking out three of them before issuing the two-out walk to Ortiz. Mitchell tonight has a hit, a run scored. He's grounded out twice and struck out. The difference in the game, that four-run third inning. The pitch. Check swing. And he did not offer on a pitch that's high. 1-0 on Mitchell. Mitchell is out of UCLA. He's 27 years old.
7: Plays some pretty good center field, too.
5: He had a left oblique strain last year. 25 games with Milwaukee. The pitch. He puts this one in the air. Foul going out of play down the left field line. Well, tomorrow night, the Cardinals get to see Chris Sale.
7: He may be as good of a lefty starter there is in the game right now.
5: They didn't see him in Atlanta when the Cardinals took two out of three on the last road trip. But that's tomorrow night at 7:15. Kyle Leahy will be after his eighth win for the Cardinals. Pickoff throw to first and diving back safely, Ortiz. Ortiz has five steals in nine attempts. One ball, one strike, two outs. Ortiz, another big lead. Burleson is holding. He doesn't go, and the pitch is taken for a strike. 95.
7: Matt Swanson is now up throwing for the Cardinals.
5: 95 mile an hour fastball. As Graceffo rushed it up there. Ortiz, a little bit bigger lead now at first base with a 1-2 count, two down. Ortiz is leaning. He doesn't go, and the pitch taken low. 2-2. 2-2 on Mitchell. Christian Yelich has been the leadoff man, DHing the first four games in the series. He's available off the bench tonight. Mitchell has taken over in the leadoff role. On 2-2. The pitch on the way. A foul ball out of play off to the left. And that time Ortiz didn't have quite as big a lead at first.
7: No, the base is open for him to steal. And what's the worst thing that could happen? You have Mitchell leading off the next inning.
5: We're in the top of the eighth, 7-4. Milwaukee out hitting the Cardinals tonight, 10-4. The runner goes now, and the pitch is taken for strike three. Graceffo strikes out the side. He walked Ortiz and left him on. Well, it's late. The Cardinals need to get the line moving, going to the bottom of the eighth inning with Milwaukee up 7-4.
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5: Well, here's Aaron Ashby, left-hander facing Weatherholt, up and in, ball one. Weatherholt had to be back out of the way. He was hit by a pitch his last time up and scored on the three-run homer by Jordan Walker in the sixth inning. We're in the bottom of the eighth. The Cardinals are down by three. Lefty against lefty. The pitch, Weatherholt takes a strike, one and one. And for Ashby, 12-1. He has opened one game, appearing in his 44th game overall, a 3.19 ERA.
7: 71 strikeouts.
5: There's a fastball in there, 97 for a strike. Ashby, born in Kansas City, Missouri, the 24th of May, 1998. He played at Crowder Junior College in Missouri. So did Mizorowski. Take me home, country roads, to West Virginia for West Virginia's J.J. Weatherholt. There's a chopper up the middle of the infield. Getting to it, Terang throws, safe at first. A good stretch by Vaughn made that close.
7: Very good stretch by Vaughn, but J.J. coming hard out of the box. That's one thing I like about him. He goes hard down the line no matter what.
5: Weatherholt, he felt he had a great shot at a hit. Terang got to it, had to take an extra step, get a grip on the ball and throw across. And J.J. just beat the throw. The Cardinals have their leadoff man on. And here's Ivan Herrera looking to get on base for the first time tonight. Terang made that a very close play right along with Vaughn's stretch. The pitch in there for a strike. Herrera has grounded out, struck out, and struck out.
7: Ivan used to feast off of lefties this season, just hitting 258.
5: Right-handed batter, left-handed pitcher. Ashby a look to first base. His pitch. Net bounces, blocked by Contreras. One ball and one strike. Life is full of challenges, and we never know what someone else may be facing. If you or someone you know needs support, call, text, or chat with 988 anytime. There is hope. And you're not alone. Learn more at Missouri988.org. There's a chopper up the third baseline, foul, rolling over toward the Milwaukee dugout. And a 1-2 count on Ivan Herrera, who's hit 11 home runs. He has driven in 40. Ashby with the sign by way of pitch com. The pitch on the way. Herrera takes high and outside, 2-2. There's a big opening on the right side of the infield for Ivan Herrera.
7: He shoots that gap, then Weatherholt will easily be at third, and Ivan, we're going to run a little bit. He might find himself at second.
5: From the stretch, the 2-2 pitch. Ashby lets the pitch timer wind down to one, a swing and a foul. Herrera stays alive.
7: Good pitch by Ashby. Boy, that one ran that one in on Herrera, and he was able to foul it off.
5: Ashby's last seven appearances, 2-0 with a 4.26 ERA. He has given up three earned runs, seven hits over six and a third.
7: He is hittable. There's no doubt about that.
5: Now we're going to have a mound visit by Contreras, as Contreras and Ashby are not on the same page on the 2-2 pitch. So a mound visit to use. And Contreras doesn't stay long. He's back behind the plate now. The Cardinals were down 2-0 after 2, 6-0 after 3, 6-1 after 4, and then 6-4 after 6. The Brewers got a home run by Terang in the 7th. The 2-2 pitch coming up from Ashby. Down and in, a full count for Ivan Herrera. If the Cardinals are going to come back in this one, patience is a key.
7: Have to get some base runners on. Milwaukee's bullpen is quiet.
5: Ashby with the sign. Weatherholt leads at first. The pitch. Herrera takes ball four, and the Cardinals have two on with nobody out for Alec Burleson. The tying run is at the plate. And the way this game was going, Claves, you knew that was going to occur either this inning or the next.
7: Yeah, you're right.
5: Get that tying run to the plate.
7: And, you know, the walk has come back to help the Cardinals this evening in a couple of situations. Let's see if it can help here. Lefty on lefty, and Burley was good against left-handers last night. Let's see what he can do now.
5: A swing and a miss on a slider. One strike. Burleson pulling off that pitch ever so slightly. He has a double, a run scored, a walk, and a run scored tonight. Weatherholt at second, Herrera at first base. Ashby with the pitch. There's a swing and a bouncing ball to third. A throw to second, out, and on to first. Not in time.
7: Yeah, they might want to look and see if he made the tag there. Well, Herrera gets up and runs back to the dugout. But, boy, I'll tell you one thing. Terang was hung out. He may have just barely scraped second base as he was coming across to make the throw.
5: 5-4 in the out of Herrera. Burleson is at first, and Jordan Walker comes up representing the tying run. He put three on the board with a swing to Big Macland in the sixth inning. And here comes Chris Hook, the pitching coach, on a slow walk out there as a right-hander begins throwing in the Milwaukee bullpen. Burleson looking to make contact, bounced into a force play. He's the runner at first. And Weatherholt was able to advance to third. Henderson started, went 5 1/3. Chad Patrick, an inning in 2/3. Henderson tagged for 3 runs. Patrick for 1, giving up the home run to Walker.
7: Abner Uribe is warming in the Milwaukee bullpen.
5: The mound visit is over, and Walker steps to the plate. He has struck out, grounded out, and hit one out. 22 home runs for Walker. 73 runs batted in. He swings and misses, going for a sinking fastball. He was expecting something with a little more elevation. 0-1. He was geared up for the 97-mile-an-hour fastball. The pitch on the way. Walker taps that up the third baseline, foul. He's in the hole, 0-2.
7: to him, a 99-mile-an-hour sinker. You don't see lefties throwing 99-mile-an-hour sinkers very often, but we're starting to see a few more of them.
5: Ashby is ready. Walker uses the batter's timeout, with Ashby anticipating that from Jordan Walker. Walker leading the majors and runs batted in with 73. 0-2, one out, runners at first and third. From the stretch, the pitch for Jordan Walker. He swings and strikes out, missing a curveball. That's twice tonight. Walker has struck out with Weatherholt at third base. But the last time up, Walker hit one out.
7: Good pitch by Ashby.
5: And now it's lefty against lefty with Nootbaar stepping up. Nootbaar singled in a run in the fourth inning. Put the Cardinals on the board with a two-out RBI hit, scoring Burleson. And Nootbaar represents the tying run. Here's Ashby from the stretch. The pitch. Nootbaar checks his swing, takes downstairs. Mason Wynn swings the bat in the on-deck area. But the Cardinals have two outs in their half of the eighth inning. The pitch to Nootbaar. Curveball bends in for a strike. 1-1. Number 21, Lars Nootbaar out of USC. Wearing white batting gloves, slightly open stance. Ashby from the belt, the kick and the pitch. A swing and a foul. 1-2 on Nootbaar.
7: Boy, Ashby's getting it up there. 97, 98, 99.
5: An infield hit for Weatherholt, a walk for Herrera. Burleson grounded into a force play, and then Walker with first and third struck out. The pitch, Nootbaar takes a ball in the dirt, rolling just to the left of Contreras. Burleson thought about moving up, but saw the ball didn't go very far away from the All-Star catcher. 2-2 on Nootbaar. He's looking to put a charge into one. Very deep right field for Freelich. Hitting room, deep right center. Ashby with the pitch. Inside, a full count. And the catcher is challenging Contreras. Challenging the pitch, and it is
12: pitching the ball. Milwaukee has one remaining.
7: Can he get any closer?
5: 3-2 on Nootbaar. Burleson will be running at first base. Weatherholt looking on from third. Many of the fans stand here at Busch Stadium. The runner goes. The pitch is swung on, and there's a high pop fly, short right center. Terang, the second baseman, makes the catch, and the Cardinals strand two. We go to the ninth with Milwaukee leading 7-4.
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5: It's Matt Swanson out of the Cardinal bullpen, pitching to Milwaukee in the ninth inning with Jackson Churio, the leadoff batter, taking strike one. Gordon Graceffo was really good. Two innings, one walk, four strikeouts.
7: He's answered the bell here recently, and that's something that the Cardinals are looking for, that bridge guy, and he gives them multiple innings.
5: There's a foul out of play off to the right, 0-2 on Jackson Churio.
7: Now the problem is you won't have him available until maybe Saturday.
5: But here is Sponson trying to make quick work, if he can, of Milwaukee in the ninth inning and get his team back in the batter's box. And there's a shot fair down the right field line. That rolls to the corner. Churio has at least two. And the throw by Newt Barr comes to the middle infield. It's a leadoff double in the ninth inning. That's his second hit tonight. Only his third hit in the series. 3 for 21.
7: You get the meat of the batting order now for Milwaukee. This is going to be a tough task to keep Churio at second base.
5: Here's Bryce Durang, an RBI single, a stolen base, a run scored, and his 13th home run of the year. That made it the three-run game we have now. His home run came in the seventh inning after Walker closed the gap to two. The pitch in for a strike. You've seen the Stiefel patch on every Cardinals jersey, one of America's fastest-growing wealth management and investment banking firms, proudly rooted in St. Louis. Stiefel, where success meets success. Swanson, with Fermin playing in on the grass at third, deals a high fastball and a good grab there by Herrera to keep the ball from going to the backstop. 1-1. The Cardinals got the three-run homer from Walker in the sixth, but then Terang had an answer in the seventh inning against Gastelum. There's a ball that's fouled down the left field line out of play. One ball, two strikes on Terang, and Swanson could use a strikeout here.
7: Rank can be a tough out here, but you can get him on a strikeout. And he's over 100 now.
5: 102. With a runner on second, nobody out. The pitch outside, two balls, two strikes. The Milwaukee Brewers have won 7 out of 9 games against the Cardinals. Cardinals broke a 7-game losing streak to Milwaukee with the 5-1 win last night. The pitch, a swing and a high fly ball, left center field. Backing up on this one, Brian Torres. He makes the catch, tagging it second. Churio makes third base with no problem. Pretty good throw in there, but Churio is in safely.
7: Good throw and good relay.
5: Relay by Wynn.
7: Too far when you go to the track like that. Tell you one thing, Torres is... played multiple positions and has accounted for himself reasonably well.
5: Then here is Contreras, 0 for 4 tonight, 0 for 16 in the series. But he has struck out just twice. The infield plays in. The Cardinals cannot afford to give up anymore. They're down by 3 in the ninth. The pitch, a swing, and this is popped into short right field. Coming on, Newt Barr makes the catch. Churio's going to try it. The throw, the tag, he is safe. Oh. Herrera diving for Churio, and the call is safe by Todd Titchener. A sacrifice fly for Contreras on a shallow fly ball to right field.
7: Good throw by Newt Barr. I'm surprised how he missed it.
5: The call on the field is safe. And Churio with the slide avoided the tag.
7: Good play by Churio.
5: He was diving far into foul territory and reaching with the oven mitt on the left hand. And he was able to drag that across the plate to score. And it's 8-4 Milwaukee with two outs in the ninth inning. There's a foul ball off to the right.

0: Wynn, Torres, and Fermin are the scheduled batters in the ninth for the Cardinals. A ball high and wide, 2-1. Palante gave up six in five innings plus one batter. Gastelum gave up one. And now Svensson has given up a run. The pitch, a foul straight back, 2-2 on Jake Bowers. The Atlanta Braves are here tomorrow night. Chris Sale against Kyle Leahy. 7:15 game time. Airtime 6:20. Ricky Orton will have the lineups at 7:05. First pitch 7:15. The pitch. A swing and a miss. Bowers strikes out. But the Brewers have added on and lead by a slam, going to a do-or-die bottom of the ninth. 8-4 Milwaukee.
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0: It's Abner Uribe. He's coming on the pitch. He worked the ninth inning, giving up a walk with a strikeout in game one, the afternoon game of the day-night doubleheader on Tuesday. As he faced Walker, getting him on a pop-out. And it was Nukbar with a walk. Mason Wynn pinch running for him. But he was left on as Torres was called out on strikes and Church grounded out. That was on Tuesday. Here's Mason Wynn taking outside with the run in the seventh, the run in the ninth inning. Those runs are so hard to get back. It's the Cardinals clawed within two, but now trail by four, 8-4.
6: You're going to have to get the line moving tonight.
0: There's a tap foul off to the left, and it's 1-1 on Mason Wynn.
6: We've seen Uribe in this series. Well, we've seen everybody in this series. He was pretty effective his last time out.
0: Mason Wynn with the 1-1 pitch coming his way. Here it is. A swing and a miss with a slider down and away out of the zone. One ball, two strikes. Don't miss a moment this season with Cardinals.tv. Stream the entire season within the Cardinals territory for just $54.99. Watch games at home or on the go and stay connected. 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Of course, all the games, you can hear them on the radio. The 1-2 pitch. Wynn checks his swing on a slider down and away. He was able to hold up just in time. The Cardinals got down too far early. But they're trying to make a run of it here in the ninth.
6: Playing catch up against a team like Milwaukee is really hard.
0: A swing and a tap foul. Another pretty good slider by Uribe, and that was a good defensive swing by Wynn.

0: Kind of shaking his head and smiling. I don't think he knows how he made contact with that one. That was that good a pitch.
1: He was bailing out as he was swinging.
0: But he lives to see at least one more here from Abner Uribe. The Milwaukee right-hander deals. Wynn hits a ground ball to the shortstop. Pratt has it and throws out his counterpart. So we pause for an ID here on the Cardinals Radio Network, powered by Graybar.
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0: Along with Mike Claiborne, Ricky Horton, I'm John Rooney at Busch Stadium, where the Cardinals trail by four with one out in the bottom of the ninth and nobody on. Brian Torres tried to hold up his swing. He couldn't. Missing a slider that dropped out of the zone. Torres has lined to deep right, grounded out, and grounded out. Both ground outs to the second baseman, Bryce Terang. Uribe with the pitch. Down and in. One ball and one strike. Coming off a road trip where the Cardinals won two out of three in Atlanta and two out of three at Chicago against the Cubs, Milwaukee was able to erase a three-run deficit with a four-run seventh inning to win game one, and that set the tone for them. A swing and a miss. It's one and two on a 100-mile-an-hour sinker. Uribe has just been keeping that one in his back pocket. One and two, one out.
1: And be careful of the slider here again.
0: And the way he pitches, it doesn't have to be in the strike zone. Uribe working from the stretch with nobody on. Brings in the pitch. A swing and a half swing. No swing. Or did he foul that one?
1: I thought he may have just got a piece
0: of it. He got a piece of it to stay alive. And that was the slider you spoke of. So the count is one and two. Playing off the third baseline, Ortiz. Left-handed batter at the plate. The pitch to Torres. A swing, and that's hit down the left field line, going out of play. The Cardinals have been out hit tonight. Make that 11-5 and trail 8-4. Six left on for Milwaukee. The Cardinals have stranded four. The 1-2 pitch. That swung on, and that's lined to left field. And on the run, Churio is able to get there. He was kind of backing up when he got there.
1: He was playing Torres to go the other way toward the line, and he had a little bit of a run to get there, but he was able to make the play.
0: Yeah, he was slowing down and caught that chest high. He was able to score on a shallow fly ball to right field to make it 8-4. He was so quick to the ball, yeah. And then he slowed down to make the catch.
1: Took the right route.
0: Here is Jose Fermin, who's 0 for 3 tonight. Fermin has gone 4 for 15 in the series with a double and a homer. He takes ball one. The Cardinals are down to their last out, trailing 8-4. And we go back to a play that was not made at third base in the second inning that led to a couple of runs for Milwaukee. It was a comebacker, and we have a pitch timer violation. So ball two, 2-0 for Fermin. Violation on Uribe. But there was a comebacker to Pallante throwing to third to try to get Bowers. The throw, it kind of pulled Fermin
1: out of
0: with
1: position.
0: His momentum, yeah. Closer, like his movement to home plate, where he had to try to come back to third. A good slide by Bowers. He was safe. The pitch is outside. 3-0 is the count on Fermin.
1: Yeah, at that point, the Cardinals, that opened up an inning. They scored two runs in that inning. Then they come back and tack on four more, and the Cardinals have been swimming upstream ever since.
0: 3-0 with two outs. There is ball four, low and in. Fermin is on, and Nathan Church is coming to the plate. Ashby walked one in the eighth inning. And two times tonight, Claves, the Cardinals had Weatherhold at third base less than two outs and didn't score him. either time.
1: Yeah, and that's something you just can't you can't let that happen. I mean, you've had a lot of opportunities here. And
0: here's Church taking down and in, a slider or a sinking fastball that had a little down and in movement to it at 99. And Church saw that, picked that up well, knew it wasn't going to be a strike. Fermin takes a lead at first, the pitch. And that's over at the knees, one ball, one strike. Church is 0 for 3 tonight, 0 for his last 13. Fermin walked with two gone. Now the pitch. A swing and a shot. Ooh. Just foul. Back of first and on down the right field line.
1: Man, that was just foul. Fermin would have been able to score from first on that play.
0: Fermin back to first base, and the Cardinals are down to their last strike tonight, trailing 8-4 to Milwaukee.
1: They need base runners.
0: Church is trying to get Weatherholt to the plate, but he's down on the count, 1-2. Fermin with an enormous lead. And he takes off for second as Church takes a ball low. Fermin is on second on defensive indifference. Runner in scoring position, two outs. Fermin takes his lead, 2-2 on Church. Uribe, a look to second base, the pitch. There's a tap foul. And we continue.
1: Uribe's just said, I'm just going to keep throwing fastballs at this point.
0: Well, he may drop a slider down and in here for Nathan Church, who struck out swinging in the seventh inning. That was against Patrick. The 2-2 pitch. Ground ball up the middle of the infield. Freelich has it. Throws to first. This ballgame has come to an end. And the Brewers took 4 out of 5 in this series. Winning tonight 8-4. Mike Claiborne and I will talk about it after this.
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0: Well, the Cardinals find themselves 2-8 this season against the division-leading Milwaukee Brewers. As Milwaukee won 4 out of 5 in this series, winning tonight's game 8-4. And we talk about the razor-thin margin for errors or mistakes or errors in judgment. It was the misplay at third base with Bowers trying to advance on a ball hit back to Pallante, who did the right thing throwing to third base, but the throw and the momentum for Fermin kind of carrying him toward home plate. He had to catch it, tried to double back to make the tag, and with a stop and a restart by Bowers, he was able to get to third safely, and the Brewers were able to turn that into an RBI single from Frelick, an RBI hit from Cooper Pratt, and a 2-0 lead, and then added on 4 in the third inning, and that was just too much for the Cardinals to overcome, even though Jordan Walker gave us some excitement by hitting a 3-run homer that closed the gap to 6-4.
1: Yeah, and Henderson did a really nice job keeping things in check. Walker hit the home run off of a reliever. But, you know, bottom line is this is a Milwaukee team that does not miss out on it, taking advantage of you. And they were able to do it throughout the course of the series. If nothing else, the Cardinals learn where they need to be. Milwaukee has set the standard in this division, if not the National League right now. And where are they now? 6-2 on a road trip? I mean,
0: well, they won two out of three in Arizona, and they ended up taking 4 out of 5. And they'll go on to play at Pittsburgh, going to the All-Star break. So they stay within the division while the Cardinals go out of the division to play the Atlanta Braves. But Milwaukee has the pitching to stay in games. And it wasn't a barrage. There were a couple of home runs that helped make the difference, but singles put them in position to keep pressure on Pallante, as Pallante had a lot of pitches up and in the zone today that happened to be hit through holes in the infield or line drives to the outfield. And Pallante finds himself at 10-6 with the loss. And Logan Henderson, coming back from the injured list, dazzled the Cardinals with his changeup and a pretty lively fastball, throwing an occasional breaking ball, and he picked up his third win in 4 decisions.
1: Yeah, and their bullpen was, again, solid. Once again, they gave up the home run to Walker, but other than that, they made sure that the Cardinals stayed down. And, again, you have to tip your cap to them. But the other issue is you can't wait too long and think about this one, because here come the Atlanta Braves, and we're going to see Chris Sale tomorrow night, one of the best lefties in the game.
0: You're right about that, Claves. And our play of the game is presented by Marriott St. Louis Grand. Book your Grand Slam Cardinals ticket package right now. We'll hear the play when we come back.
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4: Well, tonight against the Brewers, J.J. Weatherholt got a double to right field against Logan Henderson. Moved up on a ground out by Von Herrera, but Alec Burleson struck out on a changeup from Henderson. A changeup set up a strikeout for Walker. He was caught looking at a fastball on the inside part of the plate. The Cardinals left Weatherholt at third. Then in the second with one out, Jake Bowers got a base hit. That was his fourth hit in 13 at-bats in the series. Moved up on a wild pitch by Pallante, and then a comebacker by Andrew Vaughn. Pallante looked to third with Bowers trying to advance. The throw over there was a little off. Fermin running toward third base caught it with his momentum carrying him toward home plate. Had to try to double back to get Bowers, who stopped, restarted, and reached around to tag third base safely. The Cardinals could not get an out. After that, Sal Frelick singled in a run. So did Cooper Pratt. It was 2-0 Milwaukee. Then in the third inning, Milwaukee got the line moving with the top of the order, a base hit by Garrett Mitchell, a single by Jackson Churio, an RBI hit by Bryce Terang, moving the runner Churio to third. Terang stole second, and one out later, Jake Bowers came to the plate for the play of the game presented by Marriott St. Louis Grand.
5: 1-1 the count to Bowers. After that strike, next pitch, a curveball, and that's hammered over the head of Nootbaar and into the bullpen and right. And there's your big fly. A three-run homer for Jake Bowers on a ball that was hung in the middle of the plate by Pallante.
4: The Cardinals scored a run with a double and a two-out single. Burleson doubled, a two-out base hit for Nootbaar in the fourth inning. And then the Cardinals got some excitement with Jordan Walker. It was announced today that he's going to take part in the home run derby at the All-Star game in Philadelphia Monday. He cracked a three-run homer to Big Macland to make it a two-run game. Only to have Terang hit a home run in the seventh inning for an answer. And in the ninth inning, Churio got on a double. He advanced on a flyout and scored on a fly ball to shallow right field. With his speed, he was able to make it in just ahead of the attempted tag by Von Herrera. That made it 8-4, and that was our final score tonight. Milwaukee scored eight times on 11 hits with no errors, leaving six on. The Cardinals, four runs, five hits, no errors, five left on. Logan Henderson, returning from the injured list, is 3-1 with the win. Pallante, 10-6 with the loss, 0-2 this year against Milwaukee. A two-hour, 52-minute game, 27,028 the paid attendance. As Mike Claiborne said a moment ago, the Cardinals don't have much time to worry about this one or this series, with Atlanta coming in, the top team in the National League East, managing to stay just ahead of Don Mattingly's Philadelphia Phillies. Tomorrow night, one of the toughest lefties in the game will be going for Atlanta, Chris Sale. He's 9-6. Kyle Leahy is 7-4 for the Cardinals, having a good first year as a starting pitcher, coming out of the bullpen and making that move as a starter for the first time since his days in the minor leagues. We're on the air at 6:20 tomorrow. 7:05, Ricky will go over the pitching matchup and the lineups. I'll bring you the first pitch thrown by Kyle Leahy to the Braves at 7:15. We hope you'll join us. Thanks to our producer-engineer, Jim Jackson, to Jonathan Camp in the St. Louis studio. Emmett Kincannon is our booth assistant here at the ballpark. Matt Pauley's coming up with our post-game show. Now for Ricky Orton and Mike Claiborne, I'm John Rooney. The Brewers beat the Cardinals tonight 8-4, and good night from Busch Stadium. 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

0: Well, the good news might be that the Cardinals are done playing the Brewers for a while. They lose 4 of 5 in this series, falling tonight by an 8-4 score. Every time the Cardinals would do something to get back in this game, the Brewers were able to answer. And when all is said and done, it turns into a pretty tough 5 games over 4 days for the Cardinals. Again, losing 4 out of 5 and losing tonight by an 8-4 score. Welcome in. This is the Mercy Cardinals postgame show across the Cardinals radio network. My name is Matt Pauley. We've got a lot coming up on this edition of the program. We will get the postgame comments of Cardinals manager Oliver Marmol. 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But up next, we're going back to the game with the highlights. This is the Mercy Cardinals postgame show on the Cardinals radio network, powered by Graybar.
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0: Cardinals lose to the Brewers tonight, 8-4. This is the Mercy Cardinals postgame show on the Cardinals radio network. Let's go back through the game with the highlights. Pitching matchup, Andre Pallante starting for St. Louis. Logan Henderson off the injured list, making the start for Milwaukee. Cardinals would have a great opportunity in the first inning. J.J. Weatherholt doubles. He then gets moved to third on an Ivan Herrera ground out. So he's on at third and less than 2 outs. However, Alec Burleson strikes out swinging, so that's a big moment in this game before Jordan Walker also strikes out, and the Cardinals strand the runner at first. Again, he got there at third with less than 2 outs, and the Cardinals could not drive in the run, and it sends the game to the top of the second. In the top of the second, with 1 out, Jake Bowers gets a base hit. He moves to second on a wild pitch. Then another one of our big plays of this game, Andrew Vaughn comes up to the plate. He reaches on a fielder's choice where Pallante fields it, goes over to third, and Bowers is able to avoid a tag with kind of a swim move with Jose Fermin trying to put down the tag, was unable to do it. So a really big moment in the game right there. You don't get the out, so you have Bowers who is safe at third, and then that would end up bringing up to the plate Sal Frelick.
8: The 1-0 pitch from Pallante. A shot to right field, a base hit, 1-0 Milwaukee. Stopping at second, Andrew Vaughn.
0: And they were not done in the inning. Next hitter is Cooper Pratt.
8: There's a hot shot up the middle, a base hit to center field. Vaughn is coming around third. The throw comes into the middle infield, and it's 2-0 Milwaukee.
0: So 2-0 score. Brewers take the lead. They would add to their lead in the fourth inning. Garrett Mitchell leads the inning off with a base hit. Jackson Churio then singles. Runners on at first and second for Bryce Terang.
11: There's a ground ball base hit to right between first and second. And the Brewers are going to pick up another run. And on the third is Churio. So single, single, single is how the Brewers start the third inning. 3-0 Milwaukee.
0: And then Terang steals second, so takes the double play out of order. Runners on at second and third. William Contreras grounds out. The runners do stay put, so another runner at third, less than two-out situation, this time for the Brewers, where the run does not score. Felt like a big moment at the moment, but then Jake Bowers does this.
11: And one, the count to Bowers. After that strike, next pitch, a curveball, and that's hammered over the head of Nootbaar and into the bullpen and right. And there's your big fly. A three-run homer for Jake Bowers on a ball that was hung in the middle of the plate by Pallante.
0: Four runs on four hits in the third inning for the Brewers, and they take a 6-0 lead. It would stay that way for a while. The Cardinals get on the board in the fourth inning with one out. It's Alec Burleson at the plate.
11: 0-2 pitch. That's hit very hard, and it's going to drop in right center field, and it's going to go to the wall. Burley's headed to second, and yet another Alec Burleson double, his 22nd of the year.
0: A Jordan Walker ground out brings up Lars Nootbaar.
11: Artistic to watch. There's a line drive, base hit. Center field for Lars Nootbaar. And coming home and scoring from second base is Alec Burleson. And the Cardinals are on the board as Nootbaar picks up his ninth RBI by driving that pitch right through the box.
0: So the Cardinals get their first run of the game. It is a 6-1 score. Andre Pallante would pitch into the sixth inning. He gives up a base hit to Sal Frelick, and then he would be done as Luis Gastelum comes in to the contest. At that point, he gives up a hit to Cooper Pratt, so there's a couple on, but then he was able to work out of trouble after that, and it stays 6-1 as the game goes to the bottom of the sixth inning. In the bottom of the sixth, J.J. Weatherholt is hit by a pitch. Then with one out, Alec Burleson walks. Runners on at first and second. Logan Henderson's day is done. On comes Chad Patrick. And the first batter he faces is Jordan Walker.
11: Jordan saying before the game that he has not been in a home run derby for a long time. He's going to do it, of course, in Philadelphia. He said, I'm going to need to practice that. I just assume he practiced right now.
12: Yeah, exactly. This is a good way to get started.
8: Patrick,
12: maybe
8: we
12: get one of those loaded balls they're going to use on Monday night, too. See how far he can hit it.
8: The 3-2, a swing, and there's a drive. Left field, it's a goner of Big McLaren. Off the facing, he drove that one out of here, and the Cardinals indeed are right back in the game. They're down by two in the sixth inning. That's a great way to practice for Monday night in Philadelphia.
0: Absolutely. So the Cardinals back in it. As they said, it's a two-run game, 6-4, and nothing really doing for the Cardinals the rest of the sixth, but it goes to the seventh, and you feel like St. Louis is right back in this thing. However, the leadoff hitter in the top of the seventh for the Brewers is Bryce Terang.
11: Ball hit hard to center field. Church is on the move. He's back to the track. He looks up, and it's gone. A home run to straightaway center field for Bryce Terang, and the Brewers answer back quickly. A leadoff home run in the seventh inning, and it's now 7-4.
0: And that does prompt a pitching change as Gordon Graceffo comes in, does good work, gets out of the inning with the game sitting as a 7-4 score. So we go to the eighth. New pitcher in for Milwaukee is Aaron Ashby, and the first batter he faces is J.J. Weatherholt. Weatherholt gets a leadoff single. Yvonne Herrera then walks. Runners on at first and second. Alec Burleson comes up to the plate. He reaches on a fielder's choice. That puts runners on at first and third. So, again, another runner on at third, less than two-out situation for the Cardinals. However, Jordan Walker ends up striking out swinging when he was representing the tying run. So that's a tough spot right there. And then Lars Nootbaar ends up popping out, and that finishes things off in the bottom of the eighth inning. Top of the ninth, Matt Svaundsen on to pitch for the Cardinals. First batter he faces, Jackson Churio. Churio doubles. Big hit for Churio to begin things in the ninth. Bryce Tarang then flies out. That allows Churio to take third. Said it a lot. Less than third, runner at third, less than two outs. This time, William Contreras hits the sacrifice fly, so they are successful in it as Churio scores. That makes it an 8-4 game as the game goes to the bottom of the ninth inning. In the bottom of the ninth, Abner Uribe on to pitch for Milwaukee. He'll get Mason Wynn to ground out, Brian Torres to line out after a walk to Jose Fermin, where he takes second on defensive indifference. Nathan Church represents the final hope and final possibility for the Cardinals.
13: The 2-2 pitch. Ground ball up the middle of the infield. Frelick has it. Throws to first. This ball game has come to an end. And the Brewers took 4 out of 5 in this series.
0: With the win, Milwaukee goes to 59-34. The Cardinals drop to 48-44. Winning totals for St. Louis. 4 runs, 5 hits, no errors. They leave 5. For Milwaukee, 8 runs, 11 hits, no errors. They end up leaving 6. Andre Pallante takes the loss. It was Henderson the win. He's 3-1, no saves in this game. Home runs for Walker is 22nd. Bowers is 17th for Milwaukee. Tarang is 13th. Game goes 2 hours and 52 minutes. 27,028 folks at Busch Stadium tonight as the Cardinals lose to Milwaukee by an 8-4 score. We'll get the postgame comments of Cardinals manager Oliver Marmol next on the Cardinals Radio Network, powered by Graybar.
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0: Eight to four, Cardinals lose to Milwaukee. They end up losing 4 of 5 for the Cardinals today. Good work from Gordon Graceffa out of the bullpen. He comes in, goes 2 innings without a hit, 4 strikeouts, 1 walk. That certainly was good to see. Also great to see Jordan Walker continue to swing a hot bat as he hits his 22nd home run of the season. But all the way around, it was a tough day for the Cardinals as they end up losing by an 8-4 score. Let's listen into Cardinals manager Oliver Marmol. He spoke with the media a few moments ago, opened up by just giving his assessment of what he saw between these two clubs over the last 4 days.
20: Yeah, I thought it was a really good series. Obviously, we were on the wrong side of several of these ball games, but you look at the first game, 4-3, second game, 4-3. The second game of that doubleheader was not a game. They ran with that one. You take the next one, and then you bring up the tying run in the eighth today. That's a good club across the way who's in a window to win, and we've been public about where we're at and what we're trying to strive for over the next couple of years. So I like the way we competed. We gave them a couple today, but I still like the way we took at bats and try to come back in that game. Yeah.
21: See, you mentioned the lead they get out to, but to have the tying run at the plate in the eighth, what's that indicative of in terms of the way that your guys have been competing?
20: Yeah, and that's what you're aiming for, is if you do go down early like we did, down 6, man, that the style of play is consistent, and that's the one thing I said that I would like this group, meaning you guys, to hold me to when it comes to holding me accountable to, that doesn't change. And I credit the guys because they didn't give in. They brought the tying run in the eighth, just didn't come up with that next big hit. But I do like the way we competed. Yeah, it's tough to say after you lose 4-5. I get it. But you look at the gauntlet of a schedule of going to Atlanta, going into Wrigley with the young group. I like the way we competed there. And then these guys for 5, and you walk away 5-6. Want to do better than that. But there's some real positives to that stretch. We got to finish strong against Atlanta, but yeah.
22: How do you evaluate the way things sort of unfolded on Andre tonight early?
20: Yeah, the play at third was unfortunate because you give a couple away there, and then that's definitely not where he wanted that breaking ball to Bowers with Vaughn behind him. So spiked the first one, was trying to get him to chase, left it up, and that went a long ways. Yeah.
23: That description about how you are consistent, like you maintain, you keep pressing, right? Not that you guys need an example of that, but do you think that's also a strength of the team across the other way, that no matter what you kind of saw from them, that they kept pressing, they kept finding a way?
20: Yeah, I would definitely agree with that. I mean, they've shown that for a while now, of just their style of play being very consistent when it comes to just continuing to add pressure. I've spoken to that quite a bit, yeah.
21: It's not a good example of things you'll see out of Gastelum. They're going to lead to growth. It's a change of Pechorio. Pechorio is just, it looks not competitive on the fastball. The Turang is not obviously the pitch that he wants. Stuff he's going to learn and clean up kind of as he goes along.
20: Yeah. That's part of being up here and getting feedback from big league hitters. I like where he's at and what he's going to be able to do. But he's one that will learn quickly and continue to take strides. Yeah.
22: With all the outside things going on in Jordan Walker's world this week, what's it say about where he's at in his process to keep delivering quality swings like he did for you guys tonight?
20: I'm super encouraged as to where he's at with just who he's becoming as a person, definitely as a player, but just to quiet the noise and still go out there and be steady and consistent. That's a really good quality that he's starting to hone in on. So, yeah.
0: That is Cardinals manager Oliver Marmol speaking with the media just a few moments ago. Cardinals lose this one to Milwaukee by an 8-4 score. We'll get the postgame comments of starting pitcher Andre Pallante in just a moment. This is the Mercy Cardinals postgame show on the Cardinals Radio Network, powered by Graybar.
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3: Cardinals lose to the Brewers tonight. Welcome back into the Mercy Cardinals postgame show. 8-4, the final score. Other scores from around the NL Central from tonight. The Braves, who are probably already in town and probably been in town for a while now, as they played this afternoon in Pittsburgh, they beat the Pirates by a 10-5 score. Cubs lose in Baltimore to the Orioles 3-2, and the Reds lose at home to the Phillies by a 1-0 score. So not a great day for the NL Central all the way around. As far as the Cardinals minor league system goes, AAA Memphis, they lose at Gwinnett by a 2-1 score. However, of note was what Quinn Matthews was able to do tonight for Memphis. 7 scoreless, 2 hits, 7 strikeouts, 2 walks. He's on a really good run right now. Double A Springfield, they win at Tulsa, doubling up the Drillers 12-6. Peoria losing at Quad Cities 18-8, and the Palm Beach Cardinals lose at Daytona 9-1. In our game, the Cardinals lose to Milwaukee 8-4. Andre Pallante, 5 innings, 6 runs on 8 hits, 2 strikeouts, 2 walks. He spoke with the media in the clubhouse a little while ago, and this is what he had to say after his performance.
4: That's kind of what they've done on me. I thought I made decent pitches, but not greatest pitches. Thought, you know, tough plays like that just happen. That's what they're good at. You know, they put pressure on you in every way, you know, stealing bases, playing, like, being fast, putting the ball in play. That's what they do. So sucks. But, decent pitches and put guys away 2 strikes, which is the big thing. And that's what's going to happen.
5: That's been a particularly difficult team for you because they don't make so much contact.
4: Yeah, it's the contact. I think it's really just they just take really good at bats with 2 strikes against me. Like, I have a hard time just getting them to strike, like, to put them away. Eliminating the ball in play, right? Like, even with 2 strikes, it seems like they're always putting the ball in play.
6: Is there anything that when we have a series like this where it is 5 games and you've seen these guys relatively recently with that much density that you all take out of the matchup, is there anything, anything useful that comes out of that?
4: We kind of, you know who they are. At least for me at this point, I've been against them for 5 years now.
6: Yeah.
4: I know who they are. You know, like, I face the hitters a lot. So not really too much for me on this side. Maybe, like, the new guys that come up. But new guys that come up for them and the new guys that come up for us, they get to see how they play and how they do things. And there's definitely a learning curve for them.
5: You've talked before about not necessarily changing something based on if your process was right and it was just bad luck or certain things going against you. Mm. Is that how you kind of view a lot of what took place up into maybe the Bowers at bat with the home run, or kind of how do you view that?
4: Up into the Bowers at bat for sure. I felt like I executed a lot of good pitches. In fact, the clean inning in the first I thought was my worst kind of executed inning. That inning especially, like, you know, guys hit some fastballs inside, which is, you know, one thing I want to make sure that is one of my strengths, and I want to keep attacking, and they got 3 singles out of it, which was those things. Then puts you in a situation where, when I do make the big mistake, it hurts a lot more.
7: How do you evaluate your first half?
4: I'll do that later.
3: 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Xavier Scruggs is going to be the featured guest tomorrow with Mike Claiborne. So if you're at the game, head on over to Cardinals Nation. 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One more break. We'll come back and we will wrap things up. Cardinals fall to the Brewers tonight. 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
11: 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Homer!
12: Mason Wynn to his feet. He throws. He got
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15: The number one and number two overall pick did not disappoint for their two teams.
16: Yeah, it felt like it took them a little while to get going. Peterson tonight was 2 of 7 from three, turned the ball over 8 times, and you kind of expect that. I feel like a lot of the top draft picks, that first quarter or so, it feels like they might not tell you, oh, no, I'm not nervous. It feels like a lot of times guys are nervous. Yep. And I think that's what happened to both Peterson and DeBonsa. But, man, I'll take 27-7 in your summer league debut.
15: Yeah, DeBonsa looked really good. I mean, he looked the part. He is the part. I think Darren Peterson is going to be really good as well there for Utah. I have a couple questions about him, just, you know, how he's going to be consistently, you know, even in the locker room. I saw at the end of the game he had some push-off that looked like it was a little excessive. He was getting irritated mm-hmm. that the Wizard defender was kind of in his hip pocket a little bit. And so is that going to set you off? You know, those are going to have to be things that if you're set off like that, you're going to get identified real quick in the NBA. Yeah. Someone's gonna get in your back pocket quick, mm-hmm. fast, in a hurry, and drive you crazy. But, you know, very, very talented young men. I know the Wizards and the Jazz are very excited to have them. But following the game, A.J. DeBonsa caught up with our George Sedano.
17: A.J., first things first. You guys were able to win a nail biter here. How did you pull it out? It was good. I trusted my teammates. I wasn't on the floor. I was trying to make some coaching adjustments to the sideline, telling them to play hard, hold the ball, and they got it done.
18: Speaking of which, we saw you weren't on the floor. What happened there?
17: Just some leg soreness. Nothing crazy. I'll be back.
18: Okay, excellent. The one thing that stood out to us, we talked about on the broadcast, you mentioned your teammates as well, how much joy you get when your teammates succeed. What comes into that?
17: I mean, it's a team game. There's five guys on the court. I think it's fun to play when everybody's eating, not just when one guy's killing.
18: All right, now let's talk about you, because you did kill enough too today. 27 points, ties a summer league record for a number one pick in their debut with Blake Griffin. So pretty good company, I would say. What about tonight? What was going and working for you?
17: I haven't played in like 4 months. I haven't played since March 10th. I got bounced out the first round, so I decided to get out there and just hoop.
18: And then lastly here, your experience thus far at summer league to this point.
17: I mean, it's been great. I mean, we had the rookie transition last night, seeing all the rookies come together. I mean, I watched a couple games. It's been great.
18: I lied. I do have one more. Obviously, one versus two. Yep. You've had so many games against Peterson High School, now college, now the pro level. You'll have many more, I presume. And just what that experience was like.
17: I mean, it's great. Every time I played against him, it's a battle. He always comes out to compete. He beat me 3 times previous, so this is my first win. I just got to come out on top.
16: Yeah, you know what's interesting? My first thought was, I wonder how many games he will play in the summer league.
15: Right.
16: Because we've seen in the past a top draft pick play like 2 games and then they put him on ice. And then I hear, hey, what's going on late in the game? Oh, I had some leg soreness. Mm-hmm. I said to myself, yeah, he probably got one more good game in him. And
15: maybe.
16: And then the Wizards will probably put him on ice. But it's got to be great for them to get out there, especially in this atmosphere, because you're out there in Vegas. Yep. You know, Summer League is an event.
15: Man, I remember when Summer League, they were trying to give tickets to anybody and everybody, right? They were dropping them off at the barbershop. If you want to go, the tickets are there. Just go pick them up. You ain't even got to buy them. Like, they gave the radio stations all the tickets. Just give them out. Now it is massive, right? Just like everything just continues to grow. I mean, the Thomas and Mack Center on the campus of UNLV is absolutely packed to the gills, and there was folks there early this morning because they wanted to get some really good seats for the action going on later. Obviously, the Wizards and the Jazz, that was a big time game, but right now the Kings and the Clippers are going on, and so my guy Darius Acuff out of Arkansas, he's playing for the Kings, so that's a guy that I got my eye on as well. It's just a cool opportunity and a great opportunity for multiple people, for families to go and see these young players before they become superstars in the league, get your first look at them. I mean, hell, I remember even when Bronny was a rookie. I mean, the way that so many folks went out there to see Bronny, it's a really cool opportunity, especially when a lot of folks are here in Vegas for vacation and you know how it is. I mean, this is a adult's playground, but you could take your family over and check out a lot of hoop action. I think it's an awesome opportunity to get familiar with the stars of the future and get interested and know them today.
16: Yeah, and especially, like you said, the superstars. Mm-hmm. Even though Bronny was a second-round pick, that name was gigantic.
15: The name is big,
16: Wimby, right? Yeah. The name, gigantic.
15: Man, look, man, Wimby, you couldn't even get in to Thomas and Mack. Even the media couldn't get in.
16: Right.
15: Right? I had a credential, and I didn't even have a seat. They were like, well, Hills will get you in. Good luck sitting down. I mean, it was so crazy packed. And then remember, Wimby didn't have a good first game.
16: Yeah.
15: Aaron was like, see, I didn't think he was going to be all that, man. I knew there was too much hype behind him. He ain't going to be all that. I was in the barbershop the next morning, and they all swore up and down, oh, he ain't going to be all that. I was like, man, it was only one summer.

0: squad. But there's someone on his team. There's a teammate of his that they're fighting tooth and nail to try to make that roster. That's for sure. So
1: yeah, and there's guys they're facing that's after the same dream.
0: Yeah, absolutely. So Summer League action, always like that. Of course, we'll get more updates coming out of Las Vegas, out of the Summer League, a little bit later on in the show. But coming up next, our NFL Rank'em continues on Game Night on ESPN Radio.
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0: This is SportsCenter.
1: Mbappe and France, they move on. I'm Q Myers. France picked up a 2-0 victory over Morocco in the World Cup quarterfinal and will advance to the semifinals to take on the winner of Friday's quarterfinal between Belgium and Spain. Mbappe, who scored in the 60th minute after missing a first-half penalty, left the game in the 77th minute with an ankle injury but said following the match, "I'm all good. I got a knock on the ankle, but it's all good. There are no concerns over Mbappe's ankle," sources told ESPN. The Claw and the Raptors, that trade is on hold as of right now. The Clippers and the Raptors, their trade centered around Kawhi Leonard will not be completed until the NBA investigation into whether the Clippers circumvented the salary cap is completed. The team announced that on Thursday. They said that the trade can only be finalized if the Raptors ownership group assumes the risk of penalties related to Kawhi's contract that could theoretically result from the ongoing investigation.

0: Today was the first day Summer League action. The Warriors, they picked up a victory 101-90 over the Mavs. Their rookie, Axel Lindenberg, had 21 points, 10 rebounds, 6 assists. He was the top draft pick for the Warriors, while his Michigan teammate, Merez Johnson, had 27 points in a losing effort. The Wizards and the Jazz, that matchup between the number 1 and number 2, A.J. DeBonsa versus Darren Peterson. The Wizards got the win 92-88. DeBonsa had 27 points and 7 boards, while Peterson had 24 points for Utah. For more scores and analysis, check out ESPN.com and the all-new ESPN app. Coming up, more game night with Emmett Golden and me, Hugh Myers, here on ESPN Radio.
1: 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We've talked about whether or not Patrick Mahomes is underrated, but I'll tell you the other QBs who could be great this year that we are not talking enough about. 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
0: Isn't it cold, Emmett, that the NFL hasn't even made it to training camp yet, and we're already talking about the top 5 coaches on the hot seat?
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0: You know the coaches know who they are, too. It's not like we're geniuses and we're just throwing out some information that nobody already knows.

0: to my family before you all start telling me how I'm about to get fired? Vacation is good for coaches. Some coaches are going to be asked to get a vacation a little sooner than later. 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I'm Q Myers. 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Emmett, you know we like to rank them around here. You know we like to get our rank on, and we'll keep doing it like this.
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1: 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The top five coaches on the hot seat. Number five.
0: Already on the hot seat. Hasn't even got to training camp, but you know who you are.
9: Seat smoking.
0: And right. We know who you are as well. So starting this bad boy off, I hate to say it because this team actually wins a lot of games, but it just seems like there's always some smoke around this name because he seems to rub people just the wrong way, burns through offensive coordinators, has sent his star wide receiver to New England, and now his star quarterback has got to step up and be a star quarterback with yet another OC. And that guy I'm talking about is no other than Nick Sirianni from the Eagles. I'm going to slide him in number five. And again, this is a team that's been to the Super Bowl multiple times, won one of those bad boys. But Emmett, I could be crazy. It just seems like there's always a conversation around Sirianni and, you know, him not doing the play calling or anything, but him having an influence on the play calling. And when it's really good, they do really well. Shane Steichen got a head coaching job, went to the Super Bowl. They lost. Kellen Moore went to the Super Bowl. He got a head coaching job. They won that one. But the other times, it just feels like they're misses. So this time around, I feel like it has to be a hit, or they'll stop looking at the OC, and they'll start looking at Nick.
9: Well, here's the issue with coaching any team in Philly. It doesn't matter. They just want to fire you, the fans, right? I'm not even talking about the organization. Last year, the Philly fans egged the offensive coordinator's house after going to the Super Bowl.
0: Right.
9: Right? You know what I'm saying? Like, look, they couldn't handle a bad team.
0: Right.
9: They wouldn't know how to do it. So that Nick Sirianni is all – he should be on everybody's list.
1: Number four.
0: All right, well, here's the guy who I did not think I would ever say – has the longest run as a head coach in the AFC North. But here we are, Zach Taylor of the Cincinnati Bengals. Who would have thought that? You're in Cleveland. You know what the AFC North is all about, right? I mean, you're talking about Mike Tomlin. You're talking about John Harbaugh. Oh, wait, those guys aren't there anymore, right? Kevin Stefanski. Oh, wait, he's not there anymore. Zach Taylor is the last of the Mohicans. He's the last man standing, right? He's that guy. And I'll tell you what, he better stand tall this year. Right, he's got a really good quarterback in Joe Burrow who's got a lot of pressure, I think, on him as well. Not that they're going to move on from him, not like that, but he's got to stay healthy. He's got to lead this team. I've never been impressed by a Zach Taylor-led team. I'm not. And at this point, when you're the guy, when you're the one who's been there the longest in that division, you should have a pretty good understanding of what it's going to take to win that division. I think the Cincinnati Bengals need to have a good year. That's why I have him in at number four.
10: I have a PSA I want to put out, but first, you were not impressed when they went to the Super Bowl.
0: I mean, we can't always live off of just one
10: appearance.
0: But you
10: said you've never been impressed.
0: Well, yeah, that's true.
10: Sorry.
0: I'll give him that. I'll give him that. I'll stand corrected on that
10: quick
0: one.
10: Quick PSA, by the way, because this has really bothered me today. It's Zach, Z-A-C.
0: Yep.
10: That's how spell it.
9: Okay.
10: I've seen it spelled too many times today with an H at the end. And I just
0: really?
10: Things that shouldn't bug me, but they do.
0: That's
10: like, just
0: funny.
10: I just feel like it's disrespectful to not spell someone's name correct.
0: Oh, hey, look, my name is Keon. All right, I know about my name being spelled wrong. Trust and believe that. I don't have people tell me my name was Giant and want to argue with me and tell me that the Q was a G.
11: They said Giant?
0: I had a dude. No, hey, no, I don't mean to derail the segment, but I'll tell you, I had a dude going up the elevator at Allegiant Stadium look at my credential and say, is your name really Giant? And I said, no, it is not. It is Keon. And he said, Well, it says Giant. I said, no, it does not. It says Keon with a Q. That's a G. And I said, all right, man, I'm going to let you have it. Because you know what?
9: Right.
0: What do I know about my own name?
9: Right, yeah. Who would know? I'll say this about Zach Taylor. He's on the hot seat from us, the media. But, man, and one thing I know about that Brown family, the owners, they do not pay coaches to sit at home. And he's got one more year left on his contract after this one. So his seat is hot from us. But I don't know if the Bengals would ever fire a head coach, you know, with time left on his contract.
10: To be fair, we also were saying the Bengals are never going to trade a first-round pick for a player. The Bengals are never going to give guaranteed money to a non-quarterback beyond the first year. Like, the Bengals have changed a lot in recent years.
0: Look, if Joe Burrow wants him out, guess what?
9: Yeah, I'll believe it. As you say, I'll be late to that party.
0: Yeah,
9: I'll be late to that party.
0: I respect that.
9: My man Marvin Lewis should have been fired 3 years before he got fired. And they're like, we're not paying you to sit at home. So you guys make some good points, but I'll be late to that party.
1: Number three.
0: All right, Dan Quinn in D.C. with the Commanders. I got him there at number three. He had a really good first year there with Jaden Daniels. Obviously regressed quite a bit last year, and I know. A lot of that had to do with the fact that Jaden Daniels was injured most of the season. But I think it also showed the fact that that was a really old roster that they had there. And Jaden Daniels was able to, you know, be the deodorant and make everything smell good and look good his rookie year because he was fantastic. But the minute adversity hit, and then all of a sudden you saw without that guy out there, all of a sudden you saw how old and that roster needed to be turned over. So I like Dan Quinn as a coach. I think he has an opportunity to get that Commanders team going the right way. But if Jaden Daniels is healthy and they have a really bad year and they don't live up to those expectations, and I think that division is wide open like some old school TV antennas,
9: yeah.
0: If they're not in position to make a much better run than they did, you know, last year, obviously, because the first year they were, you know, cooking with grease, man. They were on fire, right, getting all the way to the NFC Championship game. So the expectations, they're raised so much higher when that happens. So I think Dan Quinn's a guy that definitely needs to, you know, make sure that everything, all the I's are dotted and the T's are crossed. Let's put it like that.
9: Yeah, and you pointed to the roster being old. Typically, GMs don't fire themselves.
0: Right.
9: You know, because if the team is old, that's not on the head coach. But a lot of times the GM will go, hey, man, I got some good
0: players. I brought in the guys you wanted.
9: Yeah, right, right. So I can see that for Dan Quinn.
0: So that's
1: number two.
0: That was number three there on my top five head coaches on the hot seat here on Game Night on ESPN Radio and the ESPN app. Going to number two, and this was a toss-up between number two and number one. I got to go to Todd Bowles in Tampa Bay. Todd Bowles, I feel like he was on the hot seat at the end of last year. I like Todd Bowles as a coach. It just seems like things started to get away, right? Obviously, we're still waiting to see if Baker's going to get a contract extension or not, how that whole situation is going to play out. There is no Mike Evans. I don't think that division's very tough, right? I think that Tampa Bay team should be one that could put a stranglehold on that division, but we know that that's not how it's going to play out.
9: Right.
0: So, you know, as much as Todd Bowles got things turned around to the point, I didn't know if he was ever going to get another opportunity to be a head coach. Once he did get that opportunity, it looked like, okay, they were trending in the right direction. You know how quickly these things change, right?
9: Mm-hmm.
0: And you go from being the hero to the zero real quick. And so it just felt like, and correct me if I'm wrong, Emmett, it felt like at the end of the year last year, the tide was turning on Todd Bowles.
9: It did. It did. And I think it's because, I mean, they didn't win the division, even though they were in it.
0: Yeah.
9: Didn't they end up finishing third? Like, you know, when it was all said and done, if I'm not mistaken, obviously the Carolina Panthers made the playoffs because they won the NFC South. So, look, if you can't win a bad division.
0: Right. It was a three-way tie for 8-9.
9: Right.
0: It was a three-way tie, and Carolina ended up winning it by, you know, by obviously the percentage numbers and tiebreakers
9: and
0: all that. But, yeah, Tampa Bay and Atlanta and Carolina all 8-9.
9: Yeah.
1: Number one.
0: And that leads me to Aaron Glenn in New York with the Jets, which you can hear the disappointment in my voice because I really, when he got that job and I knew what he was trying to do in New York, it just didn't go over very well. It felt like he was trying to do what Dan Campbell did in Detroit, where they, you know, they took a couple lumps, but he established things the right way. He established a culture of how they were going to play the game and, you know, who they were going to be and, you know, all the noise that we heard out of Detroit. We're like, oh, man, this Dan Campbell guy, he's got a lot to say. But then he ended up turning things around. I felt like Aaron Glenn was trying to do that and establish that culture as well. It just didn't work so far in New York. And now he's taking over the play calling as the defensive coordinator. So, you know, is that going to make a difference? Is their defense going to be better? You know, they traded off some of their defensive studs already in Sauce Gardner and Quinnen Williams. They didn't get a turnover last year.
9: Yeah.
0: They didn't create one turnover last year, right? I mean, so that's just something that they can't, or have an interception.
9: That's
0: something that they have to be able to do, especially with a defensive-minded head coach. You know, I don't root for people to get fired, so I hope that the Jets have a respectable season so he can stick around. Because, look, they could be in line to get the number one overall pick and end up finding their quarterback of the future, but it ain't going to be no good if they find their quarterback of the future and Aaron Glenn's not there to try to lead the charge, right? I mean, and that's the other thing I concern myself with. If I'm Aaron Glenn, they might end up with the number one overall pick, and the powers that be might say, all right, here's the quarterback of the future. Do we really want to take a chance with this guy and his staff to develop him? And they might go with a full reset.
9: Boom, right there. It's as simple as that. They're probably going to be bad because they're rebuilding. This isn't a built team. They're starting over from scratch. They traded away some great players, and they got a lot for them and a lot of assets for those guys. But if you're in a position to get whoever, you know, it is, if it's Arch Manning, if it's Dante Moore, whoever it is, a lot of times that front office and ownership will go, we need an offensive mind. We need an offensive coach because we got this young quarterback and our whole franchise depends on their success. Do we want a defensive guy to be in charge of this,
0: right. You
9: know, new toy, for lack of a better way to describe it? That is what worries me most about Aaron Glenn, that they just might look for somebody else that's an offensive guru, young up-and-coming offensive guy, if they get that first overall pick or a top three pick.
0: I just saw it happen here in Las Vegas, right? The Raiders earned the number one overall pick. Pete Carroll was out. Clint Kubiak's in. Sharp, young, offensive mind on the come up. Pete Carroll, defensive-minded coach, older, you're out, right? So that's how it goes, and you want to have that reset when you have that quarterback. You want to have that guy that you can tie at the hip and them grow together in your organization. So those are my top five head coaches on the hot seat here on Game Night on ESPN Radio. He's Emmett Golden. I'm Q Myers. We talk about LeBron James and where he can end up. How about out west? That's next on ESPN Radio on the all-new ESPN app.
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11: Hey, it's Evan Cohen. 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
23: home? Well, I got filthy fat going home. I mean, let's be honest. You know, a cup of gumbo has enough sodium in it to choke a cheetah, right? So, yeah, I got choked down. I can't feel my left leg. It was remarkable to go home. Too many po' boys, too much gumbo, too much alligator sauce piquant. Yes, I did have alligator tail.
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0: Once again, the NBA world waiting with bated breath for LeBron James to make up his mind and cast his lot with some NBA team.
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4: 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When it comes to LeBron James and him making a decision, it's definitely the same old song. He's Emmett Golden. I'm Q Myers. 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I'm just going to need everyone to go ahead and correct that read right there and make sure that they put The Rich Eisen Show and Game Night. Just saying.
5: Yeah, and Game Night.
4: That's right. You get to hang out with Emmett Golden and Q.
5: Exactly.
4: Or Giant, according to others.
5: Yeah, right. So I don't know how you're going to be in Vegas and Cleveland at the same time, but, hey, you'll figure it out.
4: Hey, we'll figure it out, and that's what LeBron James is trying to do. He's trying to figure it out. We're trying to figure out where his next location is going to be, his next decision, when is it going to be made, where he wants to go. We know that the 76ers are in the mix. We know the Heat are in the mix. We know the Cleveland Cavaliers, where you're at in Cleveland, is in the mix. Could the Golden State Warriors, the team that was first rumored when this whole thing really got going, especially when Draymond Green opted out of his contract, it's like, oh, man, all roads lead to Golden State. We know that there's been a flirtation with Steph Curry and LeBron James playing together for a long time. And, you know, Curry is in Tahoe at a golf course in Nevada this weekend, competed against a group of sports stars and celebrities as one of the favorites in the American Century Championship, an event he won actually in 2023. And, you know, he was asked about LeBron James and playing with him. And right now his teammate who opted out, Draymond Green, is actually with James in Puerto Rico. They were spotted on a golf course on Thursday. So, you know, it's like somebody's at the chalkboard right now. I mean, that's what it feels like. And they're trying to connect the dots. They're trying to connect the flights. They're trying to say, all right, well, this makes sense over here. So, I mean, what do you think about the Warriors?
5: It's an investigation board, right? It's
4: yes.
5: Kind of like from Usual Suspects when you see all those things push pin to the board. I don't think Golden State has a chance anymore, and I don't. It felt like coming out, it made sense, but the more you think about it, the less it kind of makes sense. And here's the interesting part: Draymond Green and LeBron are golfing together, right, in Puerto Rico, and everybody, a lot of people, I guess I should say, I don't want to get too hyperbolic, is like, oh, that is Draymond Green trying to recruit LeBron. Mm-hmm. To the Golden State Warriors. That might be Draymond's plan. But could LeBron's plan be to try to recruit him to the Cavaliers?
4: Right.
5: Going, hey, you know what? This team, this young team is good. They lack some toughness. So, Draymond, let's go ahead and spin the block one time in Cleveland, you know, and go win a championship.
4: I mean, that could definitely be a factor. I know that, you know, Curry was asked about the pitch. You know, do you want to play good basketball, be around people that know how to play the game? He said that hopefully raise our floor and our competitiveness this year. There's good golf in the Bay. We're an organization that's been there. He knows that. It's really self-explanatory. It's a matter of where he sees himself fitting. At the end of the day, that's up to him. But he, you know, acknowledged that he'd like to play with them. Again, I don't think that that comes as a surprise at all. And as a Warrior fan, I would be shocked if he ended up going to the Bay and decided to play in Golden State.
5: Everybody wants to play with LeBron because he's one of those superstars that's not a ball hog, right? He's not. He actually has been ridiculed throughout his entire career for passing.
4: Right.
5: So if you, like, everybody would want to play with LeBron because if you're open and if you're doing what you're supposed to do, he's going to find you. I just don't believe that you put LeBron on that team that they're a championship contender.
4: Right. I don't either.
5: Yeah, they're a good team.
4: Yep.
5: But have you seen the Western Conference later? You need to be more than a good team to get to the NBA Finals.
4: Yeah, and you know the nugget that you brought up about potentially recruiting Draymond to Cleveland, that would be interesting. That would be, you want to talk about a turn of events.
5: Yes.
4: I don't think that's something that enough people have actually talked about being a potential. I mean, look, Draymond opted out. And so everyone just assumes, oh, he's going to, you know, he'll re-sign at a different deal, whatever. He'll be back with the Warriors for another season. But, man, wouldn't that be a plot twist, mm-hmm. if he ended up in Cleveland with the Cavaliers and LeBron?
6: Should I make the joke? I mean, Draymond already won one title for the Cavs.
4: That's a good point.
5: Well, there you go. That's hey, good looking point. Out, Big Dre. I ain't even tripping. Here's the funny
4: great
5: thing.
4: Point.
5: Yeah, here, like, I think that he could benefit the Cavaliers. And I believe when he opted out, his plan was to stay in Golden State. And I think he will, by the way. We're just kind of walking through some things. I don't think Golden State would be like, you Benedict Arnold. I think they'd be like the Steve Kerr, and they'd be like, thank God. Oh, God, Lord, thank you. Because you can't get rid of Draymond, right? Because he's royalty in there. All the winning that they did, you can't cut or get rid of him. So they might be hitting him up like, hey, if you want to play with LeBron in Cleveland, go ahead.
4: I'll tell you what, though. If Draymond were to make the move to end up in Cleveland, I wonder what Steph Curry would think, right? Like, wait, hold on. All my brothers are gone?
5: Yeah.
4: You know what I mean? Because, I mean, that's the thing about it. I mean, it was Steph. It was Clay. It was Dre. I mean, you know what I mean? It was those guys. And all of a sudden, Steph's going to look up like Will Smith when everyone moved out of Aunt Viv's house and Uncle Phil's house. Where'd everybody go?
5: Hey, but you remember Draymond was on a podcast like, man, Steve Kerr actually held me back. Remember all of that? Remember, I could have had a whole different career. I sacrificed a lot for Steve Kerr and for that. So, you know, just keep that in mind.
4: Yeah, he could have had a whole different career. He wouldn't have been a four-time champ, right? He actually could have, if he could have controlled his emotions, he would have been a five-time champ. I digress. I'm just saying. He's Hemet Golden. I'm Q Myers. It's game night here on ESPN Radio. I gave the coaches on the hot seat which one of those could actually save their job. 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
21: The stars of tomorrow are in action today. Summer League in Las Vegas got underway. I'm Hugh Myers. The Warriors, they improved to 1-0 as they defeated the Mavs 101-90. Their top rookie, Jaxel Lindeborg, was a star for them. 21 points, 10 rebounds, 6 assists, while his Michigan teammate, Orenz Johnson, had 27 points for Dallas. The Wizards and the Jazz, the matchup between the number one and the number two, A.J. DeBonta versus Darren Peterson. The Wizards got the win on this one, 92-88. DeBonta had 27 points and 7 boards, while Peterson had 24 points for Utah. Currently, you've got the Kings and the Clippers, 38-39. A couple minutes left in the first half in that one. Action ongoing. The Clippers and the Raptors, their trade centered around Kawhi Leonard will not be completed until the NBA investigation into whether the Clippers circumvented the salary cap is completed. The team announced that on Thursday. They said in a statement that the trade could only be finalized if the Raptors ownership group assumes the risk of penalties related to Kawhi's contract that could theoretically result from the ongoing investigation. In World Cup action, Mbappe and France, they move on. France picked up the 2-0 victory over Morocco in the World Cup quarterfinal and will advance to the semifinals. Take on the winner of Friday's quarterfinal between Belgium and Spain. Mbappe, who scored in the 60th minute after missing a first-half penalty. He did leave the game in the 77th minute with an ankle injury, but said following, I'm all good. I got a knock on the ankle, but it's all good, and there are no concerns over Mbappe's ankles, what sources told ESPN. For more scores and analysis, check out ESPN.com and the all-new ESPN app. Coming up, more game night with Emmett Golden and me, Hugh Myers, here on ESPN Radio.
7: Friday edition of Unsportsmanlike with Chris Canty, Michelle Smallman, and me, Evan Cohen. 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It's Unsportsmanlike, 6 a.m. Eastern, right here on ESPN.

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0: 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Like, can't I take a vacation with my family before you all start telling me how I'm about to get fired? 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
0: Vacations apparently overrated, right? If you're a coach, vacations with the family, definitely overrated. He's Emmett Golden. I'm Q Myers. 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Emmett, earlier in the show, I ranked my top five head coaches on the hot seat. Mm-hmm. You're going to put a little bit of a twist to it like this.
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1: 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The top five coaches on the hot seat. Number five.
9: So what I'm going to do, Q, is I'm going to take your list. All right. Okay. Nick Sirianni at five. Zach Taylor at four. Dan Quinn at three. Ty Bowles at two. Aaron Glenn at one. I'm going to rank them from five to one is who can get off the hot seat.
0: Oh, okay. Who's most likely to get off this? When you rattled those names off, I thought you were just going to repeat. Right. Let's repeat, like, there it is.
9: No, not going to do that. Now, we already hit the number five. This is the guy least likely to get off the hot seat. Okay. Nick Sirianni.
0: Ooh.
9: And it's just because Philly fans can be miserable, right? Okay. I mean, it just doesn't matter. This man could win a Super Bowl. The next year, fans are screaming, fire this guy. He could get to the NFC Championship game. Fire this guy. He can get back to the Super Bowl. Fire this guy. It's just the price of doing business in Philly. You're always on the hot seat. So for that reason, I have Sirianni at number five because I don't think there's anything he could do to get off the hot seat.
0: You know, that's a really good breakdown. I like how you said that. And it's funny, as I'm thinking about the top five head coaches that can get fired in the list that I put together, I thought about how much turnover there was this past year, right? And so when you look at the names on my list, I feel like that there's, you know, guys that you look at and say, well, they probably shouldn't be on the hot seat. But you know that some of these guys is always a surprise, right? And so it very easily could be Nick Sirianni. Like you said, he could end up being a guy that never gets off the hot seat, or maybe he's a guy that shouldn't even be on the hot seat to begin with. So I like the breakdown and see how you still kept him there at number five. I like it.
1: Number four.
9: Now, unfortunately, I like this head coach, but I don't know what he can do to save his job, and it's Aaron Glenn. Because think about this. He has to win the division to save his job.
0: Oh, wow.
9: But I feel like if he wins the division, people would be furious. The fans would be upset because I'm sure many of them have their eyes set on one of these quarterbacks in college. So if you win the division with Geno Smith, that means you got Geno next year.
0: Right. Yeah, well, look, I saw Geno this past year. And I'm not going to put everything on Geno. It wasn't all his fault. But I'll tell you what, man, he contributed. He was a big-time contributing factor as well. So, you know, not saying he's a bad guy, not saying he's a bad quarterback.
9: Right.
0: He's not the guy that's going to be the future of the Jets, that's for sure.
9: Yeah, and I just feel like Aaron Glenn, it's just not much he could really do. Because I don't even know if the Jets organization wants to be successful this year. Because of how much is riding on it. Now, they might say, oh, we don't care. We got tons of assets. We can move all over the draft if we need to, and that might be true. So in order to save his job, I put win the division.
0: Yeah, well, that's not going to happen. They're not going to win the division. So I'm actually surprised that you didn't have him at number five, because number five is basically there's nothing he could do, right?
9: They were a tie, to be honest with you. But, you know, they were basically a tie.
0: That makes sense. All right, there you go. Fair enough. Number four.
1: Number three.
9: Todd Bowles, he has to win a playoff game, not get to the playoffs, not win a bad NFC South. He has to get to the playoffs and win a playoff game. And if they do that, as long as they kind of re-up Baker and they figure that out, I think he'll be back for another year. But simply simply winning a bad division and getting bounced in the first round, I don't think that's good enough. He wins a playoff game. I think you'll see him around for another year.
0: Man, Sister Sledge reminded us earlier after I went through my top five head coaches on the hot seat, that Thursday night football game last year when Todd Bowles was furious and he dropped I can't tell you how many F-bombs during the post-game presser. And he was so mad at his team for being undisciplined and not playing the style that they're supposed to play. I think his approach is good. I really do. I think he's a good coach. I just don't know, and that's why I put him on my list. I don't know what he can do to consistently get through to them, because it just felt like for some reason all of a sudden they had a disconnect at the worst time of the year last year. It felt like that they were going to end up just kind of cruising through that division, and all of a sudden you started to see hiccups along the road. Remember there was one point where they were talking about Todd Bowles was going to be coach of the year. And
9: yeah, Baker
0: was
9: MVP.
0: Exactly.
9: Yeah.
0: And then all of a sudden it's like they hit that that stall in traffic, and they ain't never get out the traffic after that. They
9: and
0: hit
9: they
0: that detour, and GPS could never find their way back to the road.
9: Hey, we done all had that car that's been cool, and then it go, and you're like, oh, God, no. And that's exactly what happened to the Tampa Bay Buccaneers.
3: I also was just thinking about this. I feel like every year with Baker now, they've taken a step back, because the first year they beat the Eagles in the playoffs, then almost beat the Lions. The next year, okay, they made the playoffs, but they lost in the first round to the Commanders. And now this past year, they didn't even make the playoffs. So it's like they've regressed all of the last 3 years.
9: And then you're put in this weird position, because Baker's a good quarterback, but is he good enough to take you to a Super Bowl and worth paying $50 million a year? That's where the Browns were at. They obviously messed it up. They made a bad decision. But now Tampa Bay is in the same spot the Browns were.
0: Well, let me ask you this. At what point does Tampa Bay start looking for their quarterback of the future?
9: Once Baker refuses $35 million a year. You know, once Baker says, no, I need 50 or more, I need to be paid like a top quarterback, if he stands on business like that, then they will go look somewhere else for a quarterback, in my humble opinion.
1: Number two,
9: I'm going to go with Dan Quinn. Had a bad year last year, but you had the offensive rookie of the year, a guy that was tremendous, and your quarterback goes down.
0: Yep.
9: I'll give him a pass on that. I don't know if the front office or if ownership will, but I think his seat is hot. If they start off slow, then yeah, I could see it. But if they compete and are in it for the division, in it for the wild card, make the playoffs, I think Dan is cool.
0: Yeah, I mean, if they compete for the division, then yeah, by all means. But again, it just felt like the way that team was put together, and a lot of those guys are guys that he was very familiar with from his time in Seattle, Orlando, you know, and just guys that he had played, you know, or played under him at different locations that he had been at. It just felt like that it was a very old roster, and you're really banking on Jaden Daniels to stay healthy and be the guy he was his rookie year. And you know there's always a chance of regression. That's what we always say when it comes to, you know, young quarterbacks. So I'm a big Jaden Daniels guy. I'm rooting for the young fella to come back strong in year three, but we'll see, right? He's got to stay healthy. That's going to be the biggest key.
9: Yeah, no doubt. It's just, for me, you lose your quarterback, what do you expect? Especially a good quarterback.
0: Oh, you're right.
9: You know what I'm saying? Yep. It's tough for me to be overly critical to Dan, but I will acknowledge I do think he's on the hot seat. I think he won't have a problem getting off if they compete this year.
1: Number one.
9: Look, I know you and Tara disagree, but there's no way in hell the Brown family is going to pay Zach Taylor not to coach in 2027. They'll be bad again and just kind of deal with it unless their quarterback and Joe Burrow says, I'm leaving, it's me or him.
0: Yeah.
9: I don't think Joe would do that because Joe has had success with Zach. And let's be honest, the only failure that Joe has really had has been being healthy. And that's not necessarily Zach Taylor's fault. The defense has been terrible. A lot of that is because Joe Burrow said, pay me, pay T, and pay Jamar. So you kind of shortchange your defense. So I think Zach Taylor, although I don't think he's the greatest head coach in the world, I think the struggles haven't all been on him. It's been a lot about the health of the quarterback and the amount of money they've spent on the offense. And I know the most frugal ownership in the NFL is the Brown family. So I'm standing on that. That is my top five.
0: All right. I'm not mad at that at all. Hey, look, man, the top five head coaches on the hot seat. Emmett Golden put a game night twist on it right there, talking about how these guys can work themselves off that list if they can at all. He's Emmett Golden. I'm Q Myers. It's game night here on ESPN Radio. The claw to the Raptors. Actually, that trade is on hold. That's next on ESPN Radio on the all-new ESPN app.
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0: return to Canada for Kawhi Leonard. Sham Sharani is reporting the Clippers agreed to trade Leonard to the Raptors.
1: Clippers informed Kawhi Leonard that there would not be any long-term extension, so his career with the Clippers is over, and he does want to finish his career as a member of the Raptors.
2: This is the first move that we've had so far that I think can change that balance of power in the Eastern Conference. They would definitely be a team that I would see that would be a top four team in the East and would potentially have an opportunity to threaten the defending champion New York Knicks.
3: Toronto Raptors made a trade for Kawhi Leonard. That happened on June 30th. They agreed on that on June 30th. I was actually on vacation, so for me, it was a foregone conclusion that he was going back to be a Raptor. He was going to get a contract extension and finish up his career right there. And then today happened, Emmett. Then today happened, and we found out, hold up, wait a minute, that trade is not going to be complete just yet. It's game night here on ESPN Radio, the all-new ESPN app, SiriusXM Channel 80, and tune in. We are presented by Progressive Insurance. Arsham Sharania tweeted out earlier today that the trade that centered around Kawhi Leonard will not be completed until the NBA investigation into whether the Clippers circumvented the salary cap is actually completed. The Clippers came out with a statement that said the only way that this trade could be finalized is if the Raptors ownership group assumes the risk of penalties related to Kawhi's contract that could theoretically result from the ongoing investigation. So I know the million-dollar question is, well, what investigation, Q? What's going on? The NBA's investigation into the Clippers is focused on whether they circumvented the salary cap by funneling money to Leonard through his $28 million endorsement deal with the now-bankrupt Green Banking Company, Aspiration, which also had a $300 million 23-year endorsement deal with the team. Team owner Steve Ballmer, who invested $60 million into Aspiration, has denied he has knowledge of Leonard's deal. So there's a whole lot of, nothing to see here. I didn't do nothing. Didn't do nothing wrong. Don't
4: just
3: know what
4: a coincidence.
3: Yeah.
4: Yeah. Hey, man, I know I invested $60 million in this, and he got roughly something like that. And, again, who knows what exactly happened. Pablo Torre has done a great job, though. He kind of got the ball started with his investigative reporting. He did a great job there. I love the Clippers throwing it on the Raptors. I mean, we can do this trade, but it's up to the Raptors. If they got to take the responsibility, though, if they're in, like, why would the Raptors do that?
3: Well, that's what makes me think that there's something coming down the pipeline.
4: Yeah.
3: You know
4: yeah.
3: what I mean? Like, if there's nothing to see here and you knew you didn't do anything wrong, yeah, we can make the trade. It's cool.
4: Yeah.
3: Because there ain't going to be no penalty. I don't have to worry about nothing because we didn't do nothing wrong. We're good. But
4: right.
3: if you have any doubt in your mind that you may be in some hot water, you know what I mean? Like that's the only reason you would say, oh, well, the Raptors are going to have to take the heat.
4: Right. Yeah. Now, if they said, hey, this is going to go through no problem as soon
3: yeah.
4: as this is over, we stand on business, we didn't do anything wrong.
3: Right.
4: They're like, I mean, we could do it, but you got to deal with the outcome. Nah, big dog, uh-uh.
3: Yeah,
4: no, I'm not doing that.
3: It doesn't feel right. And honestly, this investigation has been going on for so long, I thought it was already done deal records. I thought it was a wrap. You know, and so to find out earlier today that it was still a thing and that it hasn't been wrapped up, and you told me earlier that it's not supposed to get wrapped up for a couple weeks.
4: Yeah.
3: Like,
4: yeah.
3: think about what's going on in the NBA. Think about free agency. Think about all the stars that have moved places already. Think about the one guy we're waiting on, LeBron James. That's really all. Now all of a sudden you could end up with maybe not Kawhi Leonard, and maybe Kawhi ends up back in L.A. based off whatever. Like, I can't tell you what's going to happen with the results of this investigation, but all of a sudden, at the end of the day, when you got guys like Brandon Ingram, Grady Dick, obviously a bunch of first-round picks and other picks that are swapped and, you know, to complete this trade, all of a sudden, you know, everyone might be on the outside looking in talking about, well, what do we do now?
4: Yeah, and this is from an NBA spokesman. This is via ESPN.com. There's no timetable for the conclusion of the NBA's probe, which is being performed by outside counsel, and says this is to be finalized in the upcoming weeks.
3: Right.
4: So that, I mean, weeks is very vague, you know. So I think it's a while. And to your point, there's still business to be done.
3: Right.
4: There's still trades, and there's even some free agents that are out there that are available. You know, if you're DeMar DeRozan, right, who's out there right now, who's a free agent, if you got Kawhi in Toronto, he might be like, hey, it'd be fun to go, you know, go back to Toronto. But if you don't, then he's like, I'm going to go somewhere else. Maybe it's Philly. Maybe it's Cleveland. Maybe it's, you know, a different spot. So this definitely throws a monkey wrench into everything. And then Brandon Ingram and Grady Dick, they get traded.
5: Right.
4: Did they start, you know, going to – or they start looking for places? I know Brandon Ingram already spent time in L.A. with the Lakers, but – what, like, now they're kind of in a holding pattern, don't know what to do with their life.
5: Hey, well, I know Brandon Ingram's living his best life. The NBA just posted, you know, Ingram courtside at Summer League with Glorilla. So, you know, he's like, hey, man, get back to me when this trade is wrapped, you know, and I can go on to my new team. Right, for now, I'm going to kick it in Vegas with Glow. We're going to kick it. We're going to have a good time, and we're going to watch what he believes is his new team, the Clippers, in action against the Kings as they're playing right now.
4: Yeah, he looks really sleepy in this video.
5: He looks sleepy all the time.
4: He looks
5: Brandon Ingram has always, for lack of better words, looked sleepy.
4: He does. He does all of the time.
5: That's what I'm saying.
4: This time, he looks sleepier than usual.
5: Well, it's legal to be sleepy in Vegas.
4: I'm going to leave that alone.
5: That's what I'm saying.
4: Yeah, the Clippers and the Raptors.
5: You are picking up what I'm laying down, and I'm picking up what you're laying down.
4: Yes.
5: Sleepy is a code word.
4: Yeah, and there are a lot of sleepy people in Vegas, right?
5: Exactly.
4: Because it's a city that never sleeps, or is that New York?
5: Vegas don't either.
4: It don't. Yeah, it definitely don't.
6: That's
4: Vegas
6: New York.
4: Okay, yeah.
5: Vegas don't either.
4: It don't. Yeah, it don't. I don't. When I go to Las Vegas.
5: Exactly. Yeah. So, yeah, but Brandon Ingram, he always has that look on his face. But, again, I get it. I get it. So, well, I mean, it's just so much that goes into this. And it's just, to me, it's just kind of wild that it's been, what, 11 months at least?
4: It's been a long time.
5: It feels like early last season.
4: Yeah, it's been a long time.
5: Like even before the season that it was talked
4: about. And to your point, it got quiet.
5: Yeah.
4: It got real, real quiet for a couple months. Mm-hmm. And I'm with you. I completely forgot about it. When they said Kawhi Leonard traded to the Toronto Raptors, I was like, oh, I was going back home. You know, and Aaron Goldhammer, who I do Hammer and Emmett with on Saturday mornings on ESPN Radio, 10 a.m. to 1 p.m., said, I wonder what's up with that case. I was like, oh, yeah, and I just immediately dismissed it right after that because he was the first person that actually brought it up. And then today it happened, and I was like, oh, that's still a thing? It's crazy.
5: Right, yeah, I thought it was a wrap. And so, again, it just feels like the way that the Clippers responded, saying that, you know, this could only go through if the Raptors are willing to, you know, take on the risk, to me it feels like that they know something's on the way. And I don't even know what a penalty would be for something like this. I mean, I don't even want to speculate because I could be way underselling it or I might oversell it. Like, I have no clue.
4: Yeah, from a player standpoint, does that then void Kawhi's contract? Mm-hmm. Does he owe money back? You know, if there could the money he already received, would there be some restitution?
5: I feel like it's going to be an organization thing. Like, an organization is going to get hit with maybe losing draft picks, maybe some kind of massive
4: hit. Yeah, I can see that.
5: You know what I mean?
4: Like, yeah. I think the player, I think Kawhi will be held accountable to a certain extent, too, because it takes two to tangle.
5: It does. But, I mean, if this is what the organization did, and if it's found out that in the investigation, the team said that we're going to give you this you know, endorsement deal. This is what you got. This is our thing. I mean, I don't know how much you can hold that against Kawhi because he just taking what the team gave him.
4: Yeah, but if you are aware that it's illegal, then you are culpable.

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3: Little bit of a subtext that this is a one-off. 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
4: Over the left field. See you later. Mike Trout, how's that to start the season?
1: To the All-Star game.
4: Oh, my goodness. He crushed it. Giancarlo Stanton and the American League with one swing has tied it up.
5: 457-foot home run. How much fun was that?
6: Oh, that was amazing.
1: Plus, every game of Major League Baseball's postseason.
4: Just back some more. Leaping and he caught it. Out of here. Mookie Betts. Shohei.
1: Until a champion is crowned at the World Series.
4: And the Dodgers have won it! Repeat champions for the first time in baseball in 25 years. The Dodgers are World Series champs.
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1: The NBA stars of the future are in action today. I'm Q Myers. Summer League action got underway. Few games are already in the books, some ongoing. The Warriors, they improved to 1-0 as they defeated the Mavs 101-90. Their top rookie, Jaxson Lindenborg, led the way with 21 points, 10 rebounds, and 6 assists, while his Michigan teammate, Morez Johnson, had 27 points for Dallas. The Wizards and the Jazz, that was a matchup between number 1 and number 2, A.J. DeBonsa versus Darren Peterson. The Wizards got that victory 92-88. DeBonsa had 27 points and 7 rebounds. Peterson had 24 points for Utah. He also had 9 fouls. They get extra fouls in summer league action. We see the Sacramento Kings. They're up on the Clippers right now, 56-52. Sacramento's top rookie, Darius Acuff, has 14 points in 19 minutes. The Clippers and the Raptors, their trade centered around Kawhi Leonard will not be completed until the NBA investigation into whether the Clippers circumvented the salary cap is completed. The team announced that on Thursday. They said the trade could only be finalized if the Raptors ownership group assumes the risk of penalties related to Kawhi's contract that could theoretically result from the ongoing investigation. World Cup action, Mbappe and France, they move on after picking up the 2-0 victory over Morocco in the World Cup quarterfinal and will advance to the semifinals to take on the winner of Friday's quarterfinal between Belgium and Spain. Mbappe, who scored in the 60th minute after missing the first half penalty, left the game in the 77th minute with an ankle injury, but he said following, "I'm all good. I got a knock on the ankle, but it is all good." There are no concerns over Mbappe's ankles, but sources told ESPN. For more scores and analysis, check out ESPN.com and the all-new ESPN app. Coming up, more game night with Emmett Golden and me, Q Myers, here.

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1: Coming up on the Friday edition of Unsportsmanlike with Chris Canty, Michelle Smallman, and me, Evan Cohen. LeBron watch continues. Are we getting any closer to finding out where he is going to go? And is he going to make the right decision for his legacy? 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
3: This is what we've been working for since I wanted to play basketball. I wanted to make it to the NBA, and I've been working so hard to be a number one pick, but I mean, it's a stepping stone. I still got a lot more work to do.
4: He's a two-way player. He's physically mature. He's fiercely competitive.
5: AJ Dibansa is the complete package. He is going to become the face of the Wizards. With Trae Young at the point, AJ Dibansa on the wing, and if you do have a healthy Anthony Davis, that's a playoff team.

0: 84-88 victory over the Jazz. 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I'm alongside Emmett Golden. I'm Q Myers, and Emmett Golden is the guy that used to pound his chest about his Cleveland Cavaliers being the Summer League champs.
1: Yeah.
0: So, you know, I know this is an event that's going on right now that is near and dear to your heart. Somebody's going to be the Summer League champs, and they're going to put their name right side alongside the Cleveland Cavaliers of 2023.
1: Look, they can never take it away from us. All right, 2023 Summer League champs. They got rings and everything that night after winning. They can't.
2: They can't take it away from you. Nobody wants it, though.
1: Yeah. You tell me they're in the Cavs banner in the Thomas and Mack Center? Isn't that?
0: No.
1: Isn't?
0: No.
1: Oh,
0: no.
1: Man, I got short change.
0: Nobody even knows the Cavs competed in the Thomas and Mack Center.
3: Right. Emmett, who can you name from that team 3 years later?
0: Boom.
1: That's a great question.
2: She got you.
3: Obviously, I'm trying to be a little funny, but I'm also kind of curious.
0: You're very funny. I love it.
1: Pete Nance? I think Pete was on that team.
3: I don't know.
1: Yeah, I'm going with Pete Nance. That's what I'm going with. Was Jalen was 24. Look, all I know is the Cavs won the Summer League championship.
0: Well, I mean, that's you can't call matters. One name then. I mean, that doesn't count.
1: I said Pete Nance.
0: So Sam Merrill, was he there?
1: If Sam was in Summer League, that's crazy because he'd been in the league for like 8 years.
3: Pete Nance was on that team.
1: Told you. You know I'm all about the Cavs
2: around here.
1: Anyone else?
2: No. That's
1: nobody
2: what we
1: else.
2: Thought.
0: Sam Merrill was on the squad.
1: Really?
2: Yeah, Sam Merrill was.
1: They had my man Sam playing Summer League 3 years ago?
0: Yeah. You don't remember Sharif Cooper? He was on the squad.
1: I do remember Sharif. I do.
0: There you go.
1: Yeah.
0: And, hey, I'll tell you what, though. They had some Amani cool
1: Bates.
0: Names. Khalifa was on the squad.
3: Right? Amani Bates was on the squad, yeah.
0: Yep.
1: Yeah, Amani Bates.
0: Man,
1: yeah.
0: You had – look, you sound like you had the homeboys from the block. Imani, Khalifa, Sharif, right? Hey, man, those are all the homies, man. It sounds like Belmont DeVoe.
3: Yeah, so that sounds like a championship team.
0: I'm about to say, man, it sounds like Belmont DeVoe revamped.
1: Yeah, that's a championship squad right there. Yeah,
0: that's awesome.
1: What's going on?
0: Old Cedric, what about Cedric? You don't remember Sid?
1: I don't remember Sid.
0: See how you are?
1: I don't remember Sid.
0: What about Wendell? You don't remember Mr. Wendell? Wendell Green?
1: Nah, I don't remember Wendell. I don't remember Wendell. But
0: see what kind of Cavs fan you are.
1: I named like three people.
0: No, we named them.
1: I named Amani Bates and Pete Nance.
0: Okay, I'll give you that. But
3: I feel like Pete Nance was like a deep dig.
0: Yeah, I think so too.
1: Right.
0: I feel like that too. I feel like most of the names I rattled off could be a really good hip hop crew, and Pete was like the manager.
1: Yeah.
0: He was like, hey, man, we playing the Thomas and Mack tonight.
1: Yeah, come on out. Hey, you know in Vegas they walk around, hey, you coming to the party later on tonight? Yeah, you coming to the game later? Let me say
3: Okay, here's the next $1 million question.
1: Right.
3: What team is Pete Nance on now?
1: Ooh. Now, wow. Is it the Milwaukee Bucks or was it?
3: Wow, it's the Milwaukee Bucks.
0: Wow. All right.
1: Come on now. You know, I'm not new to this. I'm true to this.
3: Also, where was Pete Nance born?
1: He was born, I don't know if he was born in Cleveland. I know his father was.
3: He was born in Akron.
1: Yeah, his father played in Cleveland.
0: You don't need LeBron. Just bring Pete back.
1: And listen, Pete used to hoop when Larry Nance Jr. was in Cleveland. Pete was playing in high school.
0: That's also why I remember Larry Nance Jr. There you go. I do remember Larry Nance Jr. So, okay. Well, there you go. Hey, I ain't going to question you the rest of the night.
1: Just saying, man.
0: No, the rest of the night, you get a pass.
1: Okay.
0: I'm not going to question you.
1: But right? Monday, you'll be back at the shenanigans.
0: Absolutely. There's no doubt about that. But A.J. DeBonsa, he had a really good debut. Again, 27 points. He was the number one overall pick. Derek Peterson, number two overall pick. He played well. Also, 24 points on the night, 3 rebounds, 3 assists. But I mentioned the 9 fouls. They get extra fouls, obviously, in Summer League. Nobody wants to see these guys foul out because development's all it's all about. Like, we're joking around. Mm-hmm. We're having a good time. But it's all about these guys getting their first taste of some NBA action. So let's hear from A.J. DeBonsa. He caught up with George Sedano following the game.
4: A.J., first things first, You guys were able to win a nail biter here. How did you pull it out?
5: It was good. I trusted my teammates. I was on the floor. I was trying to make some coaching adjustments to the sideline, telling them to play hard, hold the ball, and they got it done.
4: Speaking of which, we saw you weren't on the floor. What happened there?
5: Just some leg soreness. Nothing crazy. I'll be back.
4: Okay, excellent. The one thing that stood out to us, we talked about on the broadcast, you mentioned your teammates as well, how much joy you get when your teammates succeed. What comes into that?
5: I mean, it's a team game. There's five guys on the court. I think it's fun to play when everybody's eating, not just when one guy's killing.
4: All right, now let's talk about you, because you did kill enough too today. 27 points, ties a summer league record for a number one pick in their debut with Blake Griffin. So pretty good company, I would say. What about tonight? What was going and working for you?
5: I haven't played in like 4 months. I haven't played since March 10th. I got bounced out the first round, so I decided to get out there and just hoop.
4: And then lastly here, your experience thus far at summer league to this point.
5: I mean, it's been great. I mean, we had the rookie transition last night, seeing all the rookies come together. And I watched a couple games. It's been great.
4: I lied. I do have one more. Obviously, one versus two. Yep. You've had so many games against Peterson High School, now college, now the pro level. You'll have many more, I presume. And just what that experience was like.
5: I mean, it's great. Every time I played against him, it's a battle. He always comes out to compete. He beat me 3 times previous, so this is my first win. I was glad to come out on top.
1: Yeah, and look, he came out on top tonight and played extremely well. And it's good run to be in that environment, because there's obviously hype and everybody wants to see these two play against each other. But Q, when he was asked about, hey, what happened there? You kind of left the game. He said, oh, leg soreness, but I'm going to be all right. I thought to myself, I don't think we're going to see a whole lot more of A.J. DeBanster in the summer league.
0: No, I don't think so either, and I kind of attribute a lot of that leg soreness to the fact, like he said, I haven't played in 4 months.
1: Yeah.
0: Right? You got bounced in the first round, so I think that has something to do with it. But when you come out and your first performance is 27 points, I don't think you need to go out there and do too much more.
1: At 26 minutes?
0: Yeah. Yeah, I mean, maybe one more game, maybe two, and that's usually how it goes with the guys that are the top picks. They don't sit there and play. You know, they're not trying to win that championship. They're just trying to get the taste. They're trying to get a little bit of burn. I'm sure that they're all excited when their NBA veteran teammates are courtside watching, and, you know, the coaches are watching. They're not allowed to coach, right? It's other coaches from the organization that are actually doing that. I just looked up. It's funny, and I saw Jeff Van Gundy, who's sitting in the stands, and you can see coaches can't help themselves. So he's motioning to the, you know, he's like, no, go back, do this. He can't help himself. He's part of the Clippers organization, but they're not allowed to be on the bench. So they have assistants, you know, out there that are the head coach, and they're getting experience. And that's the other thing that a lot of people don't realize. A lot of these coaches get their first taste of being the head coach as well when they go to summer league and they get to coach these teams.
1: Yeah, and it's a great opportunity for them, too. So that's really what summer league is all about, just kind of getting – it's about the top picks getting their feet wet. It's about young men trying to fight to get in the NBA and even for the coaching staff to get some reps. So I love summer league. Watch it every year. I got to get out there. I usually leave before summer league starts when we go out there in the summer. So I got to get out there, man. Maybe we'll take a plane full of Cleveland fans out to the summer league.
0: There you go. You can celebrate. It could be like the Cavaliers celebrated their anniversary of winning their NBA championship. Maybe the Cavaliers, they can come celebrate their anniversary.
3: 2028, big trip out to Vegas to celebrate the 5-year anniversary of the Cleveland Cavaliers.
0: There you go. And they can have their ringleader, Emmett Golden, who was on this fine program. Like, man, Emmett was cutting for them that night. I will never forget that night. You were talking about ordering a T-shirt, everything.
1: All
0: you were ready to roll.
1: Yeah, I couldn't find any. They sold out.
0: No, they didn't have any.
1: It wasn't a T-shirt to be bought. It was they had 7 of them to give to a couple players, and that was about it.
0: Yeah, you know, I mentioned the veteran players that are out there, and I think for the Wizards, it was pretty cool to see, you know, obviously A.J. DeBanza in action, but to see Trae Young courtside, to see, you know, Anthony Davis courtside, and especially with the questions on, is Anthony Davis going to stay in Washington? Is he going to get traded? Is he going to end up with LeBron somewhere? And so to see him out there support his teammates, just like we saw Brandon Ingram out there supporting his Clipper teammates, right? I mean, it's really... And I've heard this from players that they like to look up and see those veterans, especially when it's the stars, and they're sitting there watching the action of the young guys coming up.
1: Yeah, it's cool. And what's also cool is a lot of guys that are out there get together and then they hoop together. You know, I know there was, as we were joking about the Cavs winning the Summer League Championship, that year the entire squad was out there, and during the day they go get some work in, you know. So team building and team bonding is always a plus. You see a lot of that out there in Vegas as well.
0: Yeah, so I don't know how much more DeBonsa. I don't even know how much more Darren Peterson you're going to see. Again, those are the top two picks. Right now, Darius Acuff Jr., he's in action for the Sacramento Kings going up against the Clippers. He's got 14 points. He's a guy I'm excited about. I really am excited about. I like what he did last year at Arkansas. I know Sacramento's a tough team to turn around, but I think if you're going to have a dude that can really help get it done from the guard position, that guy, Darius Acuff Jr., is that guy.
1: Yeah, I feel like he's going to be really good and then end up somewhere else, as it just feels like ever since the Chris Webber, Peja, Doug Christie, that group Sacramento Kings left, They haven't been able to keep any stars. Any of their good players all seem to get traded or leave.
0: That's many, many, many moons ago when you start bringing up those names of the past. He's Emmett Golden. I'm Q Myers. We're not going to talk about the past. We'll talk about the future. Summer League rolls on in Vegas, and as we do as well, it's game night here on ESPN Radio on the all-new ESPN app.
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0: for season two. Ignited by a record-setting inaugural season, a bold new era in softball is here. Now, six teams take the field in their home markets. Chicago Bandits, Carolina Blaze, Portland Cascade, Oklahoma City Sparks, Utah Talons, and the Texas Volts, each stacked with a lineup worthy of the spotlight. 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

0: AJ Devonta versus Derek Peterson, number one versus number two, Wizards and Jazz, with Washington getting the 94-88 victory. It's game night here on ESPN Radio, the all-new ESPN app, SiriusXM Channel 80, and tune in. 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He's Emmett Golden. I'm Q Myers. Joining us now from the Thomas & Mack is ESPN NBA reporter Om Young Masuk. And Om, thanks so much for your time. We do appreciate you. And Om, want to get into the game, but I was schooling these guys on your shoe game and how great your shoe game is. So I got to ask, Summer League debut today, what shoes are you rocking right now?
1: I had this too hot, man. You know, I'm not even going to lie. I was worried about bringing some nice kicks and seeing them melt on the pavement as I walked into the arena, because it is like 115 degrees outside. And you know, people laugh at me because when I go to games, I take two pairs of shoes oftentimes, because some of these shoes I'm wearing, I try to wear a new pair of shoes almost every game I go to, like during the regular season, because I just have so many. But there's so many shoes I haven't worn. And a lot of them are from like 2010, and I pull them out of the box, and some of them fall apart at the arena because I'd never used them out of the box, and that's a lesson learned. So I was afraid of bringing some shoes here, so I just went and decided, you know, I'm just going to wear some Prestos, comfortable, keep me, you know, cool, and hopefully they just don't melt when I'm walking into the arena.
2: Hey, off top, I respect the shoe. As soon as you said it, because only real shoe people who care about shoes don't want their shoes to melt, right? You know, the fact that was a genuine concern of yours, I know you're a real sneakerhead.
0: Right.
1: It's just real shoe people problem. By the way, speaking of the shoes, what did y'all think of DeVance's kicks? He told me today, I got to spend time with him behind the scenes, and he's wearing like these GTs, like these like new models, but they're not his. They did have his logo on them. He made sure to tell me they're not his, and he's going to debut another colorway, the same shoe, on Sunday. But to me, they look like almost like a hybrid of Penny's like foam posits. Mm-hmm. They're like this metallic silver, like a little wavy on the sides. And I was like, I think they look nice.
2: Oh, yeah, they look crazy.
0: Yeah.
2: They look crazy.
0: They got a little flavor to them. That is for sure. Om Young Masuk is with us here, ESPN NBA reporter on game night on ESPN Radio on the ESPN app. Well, you mentioned him, A.J. Devonta, 27 points, left the game late, had a little leg soreness. What did you think of the debut for the number one overall pick?
1: But I think I watched him in shoot around today, and I during his warm up, and you know, it was like he missed a lot of shots that were off the front rim, and this is his first game that he's played since March, since he was in the tournament, and I was like, well, he can't be tired because he hasn't played. So you know, maybe he was a little nervous. I'm not quite, but he didn't look nervous. He told me he didn't feel nervous. So you know, I think he missed a lot of shots that he normally is used to making. But he still flashed all the potential that makes you realize he's the number one overall pick. His first basket, he scores on this, like, he drives left with his left hand, switches hands, and scores on a right-handed reverse layup in traffic. The first thing you notice about him is his size. He's 6'9". He's long. He's athletic. You saw him, like, basically drive through two Utah Jazz defenders, then dunk on another one. And he was fouled, and he told me he was fouled twice on that play, and the only thing he could do was punch it in. And he actually lost the ball. He went in for a two-handed dunk, lost the ball in the air, and still got it back and dunked it and then flexed. So there were definitely signs, you know, he flashed signs of why he was the number one overall pick. And certainly there was motivation on both ends to show out in this game, because they knew all eyes were on them. Darren Peterson said on draft night, look, it'll always be in the back of my mind that I didn't go number one. And I asked AJ this morning, how did you feel about Darren saying that? Does that motivate you? And he was like, it'll always be in the back of my mind that it's in the back of his mind that he didn't go number one. That's what he said to me. And so, you know, he's like, I have to find my motivation too. And he said that when they've gone up against each other in the past, it's always been a great setting. And he said Darren had gotten the better of him twice in high school and once in college. And tonight, AJ came out on top.
2: Did you think there was any nerves from Darren Peterson? He had 8 turnovers. This is summer league, not a big deal at all. But did you think he had some nerves?
1: I think a little bit. You know, look, I mean, he was double teamed a little bit too. He had a quiet first half. You can certainly see though the signs of why he's so good and makes things look effortless. There were two plays early on. He missed both threes, but he did a sidestep to elude his defender. And it was just like in an instant, he had space to shoot. I'm not saying it's like Steph Curry, were like even like old James Harden, but he can create his own shot, and you can see that why he's gifted in that area. I think there was one point early on he drew huge oohs from the crowd where basically he got a Wizards defender off of his feet just stumbling backwards into the paint, and he just couldn't finish the three tonight. He missed that three. And there were a few moments on both sides. AJ as well, same thing. He basically was able to shrug off a defender, had a wide-open three with a move, and then missed the shot. I think both of them missed a lot of shots tonight that we kind of expected to hit. If they hit those shots, tonight's duel would have gone to another level. And I say that with AJ finishing with 27 points, and Peterson had, what, I think 24 points.
3: Yeah.
1: So they could have had much better games, and I still say that people were not disappointed. I talked to a couple of executives tonight who were just like, yeah, you can see why both of these guys are studs.
0: Oh, we'll close out with this. We've got about a minute left. What did you think about the end when Darren Peterson had that real strong push off? Looked like he was a little frustrated at the end.
1: Yeah, I mean, I think Peterson, you know, he talked afterwards about being double teamed, and he's like, look, I'm used to it. That obviously was like, you know, probably the Wizards game plan is what he was saying of how they would slow him down. I think on the other side, the Wizards were like, you know, I talked to Wizards owner Ted Leonsis at halftime, and he basically was like, you know, hey, we were wondering, like, you know, would they try to come out and show him up, and this is going to be a big game? Would AJ try to do too much? And, you know, the Wizards were happy with how things went. So I think tonight's just the first, you know, preview of things to come between these two guys. It's only going to get better. And I don't think tonight they disappointed. While I said that I still think they can make shots that they missed tonight, I think they feel that way. I think that'll come. I think they still kind of gave a glimpse of a taste of things to come.
0: Yeah, I'll tell you, I was entertained by what I saw from the first game and look forward to it. Hopefully we see a little bit more action before they get shut down. Well, Ohm, fantastic stuff. Thanks so much. Don't let your shoes melt, but thanks for the time this evening here on game night.
1: All right, thanks, guys.
0: Thank you. Ohm Young-Masuk right here with us, ESPN NBA reporter on game night on ESPN Radio on the all-new ESPN app. My man said he has shoes that he ain't taken out the box since 2010.
2: Dude, he said, I wear a new pair of shoes to every – there's 82 games.
0: I know.
2: All right? 82 games.
0: That's why I couldn't believe y'all didn't know about my man's shoe game.
2: I didn't know. You don't know what you don't know.
0: Here to learn you.
2: That's
0: what I do, and that's what I'm here for. But, no, man, you know, the first day of action, the Kings and Clippers at 78-64 right now in the fourth quarter. You know, that's going on. Darius Acuff still has 14 points. But this is a nice little taste, man. Once the NBA, the regular season and the playoffs are over, get to see a little bit of action in Summer League. I always think it's a lot of fun.
2: Yeah, no doubt. It's you see in the future. There's even some guy, probably multiple guys that we never heard of in this moment that are going to go on and make an all-star team in the NBA playing out there in Vegas.
0: Absolutely. That's what's going down. It will continue to roll on, and we'll continue to roll on. He's Emmett Golden. I'm Q Myers, SportsCenter all night. That's coming up next here on ESPN Radio, the all-new ESPN app, SiriusXM Channel 80, and tune in.
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13: He won an NBA championship on your roster. It was everything that you expected him to be before he went to the Los Angeles Clippers. 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
16: Runner goes. High fly ball. Right field. Belay back on the track at the wall. Gone! It is a home run. A two-run shot.
5: From the worldwide headquarters of ESPN, this is SportsCenter All Night on ESPN Radio and on the ESPN app. Now, here's Gabrielle Lucevero.
17: Well, Toronto winters may be cold, but that is not why we're seeing a freeze on Kawhi Leonard trade talks. The LA Clippers, Toronto Raptors trade centered around the two-time finals MVP. It's on pause. That's at least until the NBA investigation into whether or not the Clippers circumvented the salary cap is complete.
18: The Raptors and Clippers were set to have a trade call to finalize the deal that sent Kawhi Leonard back to Toronto for Brandon Ingram, Grady Dick, and draft assets. But the league, I'm told, ended up delaying that call and now has decided that the teams will not be moving forward unless the Raptors assume the risk of potential outcomes that come from that investigation. We still don't have a timeline for that investigation. Adam Silver said about a month ago that it could be wrapped up soon. It still has not been. And so over the last several weeks, the Clippers have engaged with multiple teams around Kawhi Leonard trade talks. None of those teams operated with any restriction that they would be dealing with any fallout after a deal being completed for Kawhi Leonard. But now that the Raptors and Clippers were set to finalize this deal, do the trade call with the NBA, the NBA has essentially paused that conversation until the end of their investigation. The Raptors decide today that they will not be assuming the risk of any discipline or any other fallout that could happen with Kawhi Leonard.
17: That's ESPN senior NBA insider Shams Charania. The NBA's investigation into the Clippers is focused on whether they circumvented the salary cap by funneling money into Leonard through his $28 million endorsement deal with Aspiration.
19: I give the league credit, at least as far as giving the Raptors a heads up, because remember, we went through this with Terry Rozier. Miami and Charlotte make a trade for Terry Rozier. He had been investigated. There was no wrongdoing. The Heat trade for him, and then he is basically suspended for the year, and they had given up a draft pick here. It's a story that's going to continually develop here. Hopefully, as Shams said, this is 10 months in.
20: Right.
19: Hopefully, we're going to get some closure pretty soon on this investigation.
17: That's ESPN NBA insider Bobby Marks on NBA Today. Now, the Clippers, in a statement to ESPN, said that the trade, quote, can only be finalized if the Raptors ownership group assumes the risk of penalties related to Kawhi's contract that could theoretically result from the ongoing investigation. Now, did they do their homework? Harry Douglas, host of Freddie and Harry, weighs in.
21: Yeah, I'm going to point to the front office. You have to make sure that you cross your T's and dot your I's before you acquire a player like Kawhi Leonard. And I get it. He was there previous in 2019. He won an NBA championship on your roster and was everything that you expected him to be before he went to the Los Angeles Clippers. But, man, you don't want to get penalized for the sins of someone else. I don't think that's fair to the Toronto Raptors, but you should have thought about that before you traded for him.
17: So now it's wait and see. And speaking of waiting, the whole league waiting to see where LeBron James will play next season. Does Cleveland have the edge? Here's Brian Windhorst on First Take.
22: What I suspect that is going to be important to him is that he is going to be able to get through the regular season without having to go to extraordinary measures, without having to play 38 minutes a game, without having to take 25 shots. I think Philly can make a compelling case that they would not tax him too much and he could save his body for the postseason and he can build up to the postseason. Philly can make a strong case to do that, but so can Cleveland. Cleveland has a build-out just as strong as Philly, and they are home. And, I mean, that's what everybody out there is worried about, is they're trying to make a compelling case. Can anybody make the compelling case that's more compelling on the roster than Cleveland and more compelling on the home front than Cleveland? The teams out there that I've talked to are skeptical. They don't know for sure, but they're skeptical.
17: Is Cleveland the front runner? Do they have the most compelling case? Well, Brian Windhorst seems to think so, but one of those teams also playing in that waiting game, the Philadelphia 76ers. Unsportsmanlike's Chris Canty on why maybe they could tip the scales.
23: Bob Myers is the one that's above him. That's a part of the process in doing the hiring, and we like how the chips have fallen for the Sixers. So if you're LeBron James, that's something to pay attention to. I do believe that the Jaylen Brown trade is one of those moves that makes LeBron sit back and seriously consider playing for a team in what will be his farewell tour years that he hasn't already worn a jersey for.
17: Well, the Sixers recently landed their own big fish in Jaylen Brown, switching up from the Celtics to the Sixers. But is that going to be enough to tip the scales for LeBron James? Well, here's 76ers president of basketball operations, Mike Gansey, on how Jaylen is feeling after making that big move.
24: You know, I think for Jaylen, it's been such a shock, you know, getting traded to his rival, I guess. And he's just still trying to take it all in. But I think with each growing day, he's excited and obviously excited about the group we've got and some of the other additions we've added. But I think Jaylen, too, he's just like, listen, I'm going to get in the gym with Joel here soon. Like, I'm going to push him. I'm going to get him right. You know, it's going to be a big season for all of us. Like, he's going to bring some championship habits, attitude, toughness to us that, you know, I know the city of Philly loves. And, you know, it's like music to my ears, you know, listening to him and talking to him. And he's really, really fired up for the season to come up.
17: That was Mike Gansey on 97.5 The Fanatic speaking about Jaylen Brown and how he's feeling after making that move from the Celtics to the Sixers. So they'll see if that big fish can be used to reel in an even bigger one in LeBron. The front office made their pitch. Plus, there's a unique way that other teams are trying to catch LeBron's attention. I've got that coming up later in the show. Now we've got a World Cup update brought to you by Gusto. 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Well, France is on to its third consecutive World Cup semifinal 2-0 win over Morocco. Kylian Mbappe, he just keeps topping himself, broke the scoreless tie in the 60th minute for his 20th goal on the World Cup stage. That's in 20 World Cup games. The second player to reach that mark after Argentina's Lionel Messi. He's got 21. Now, Mbappe has already matched his previous World Cup goal output with 8, and he's not done either. Here's ESPN soccer analyst Craig Burley on ESPN FC.
0: Even though he's got a great supporting cast at France, he's doing the bulk of the work.
1: Yeah.
0: At France, in terms of work, I mean scoring the goals and doing stuff like that. But he looks to me a different player in terms of his, from the World Cup 4 years ago, he looks a player who's more willing to put a shift in.
1: Sure. Mm-hmm.
0: He looked like a player in Qatar that thought he didn't have to do anything to help his teammates and he was just going to do it. When they won the ball, he was going to do his thing. And that kind of cost him a little bit at times. To me, he looks like a guy who he knows they lost that World Cup and he wants to make amends here and he knows that he's going to have to roll his sleeves up a little bit and be part of the team a little bit more than he was.
17: And it's a two-horse race for the Golden Boot right now. Mbappe and Messi, they each have 8 goals so far on the tournament. But just how good is this French team? We'll take it from a former member. 1998 national team member and ESPN soccer analyst, Frank LeBeuf.
2: I'm wondering right now if it's not the best French team ever right now.
1: Yeah.
2: Because they are...
4: Coming from you, Frank? Yeah. That says a lot,
2: of course, you know, because I'm very proud of what we achieved in 98, but everywhere. And they are classy, and they work hard together, and they have every tools needed to win a World Cup. They perfect everywhere, even in the attitude. They're great, they're humble, they work hard, but they accept the decision of the referees. They respect the opponents. Really, that team impresses me a lot.
17: Possibly the best ever. And it was only a few days ago that we were wondering if the United States men's national team would play to their best ever finish. As it is, though, the World Cup marches on without the U.S. and the issues for Team USA, they persist.
20: We have good enough athletes on the field. Our athletes look just like their athletes of all these teams competing. It's a micro-skill sport. It's not about the NFL combine or how fast you run a 40-yard dash. It's about balance and spatial awareness and decision-making. Lionel Messi's 5'7". It's how you can be 6'4", 230, and you can't outdrive Rory McIlroy, let alone beat him around the green. It's much more of a skill than just pure athleticism. So it's really the training that our young people are getting, particularly from ages 5 to 13 or 14, when there are some academies set up through MLS to develop the best players. And I think that's where we're lacking, both through pay for play and the mentality of what the goal is of youth sports in this country as it's been professionalized and capitalized on. Across all sports.
17: That was Dan Wetzel, ESPN senior writer on Get Up, on why the U.S. men's national team may be still struggling to keep up with the English teams. He mentioned it towards the end there, starting with the youth programs. Hercules Gomez, ESPN soccer analyst, also on Get Up, goes a bit deeper into starting early.
25: I am a product of youth soccer in America as well. I'm also very fortunate that I had a benefactor. I had somebody cutting out a check so I could play because my family couldn't afford it. Youth soccer in America is a multi-billion-dollar business. Major League Soccer has been around for 30 years, but not all 30 of those years have they had MLS academies. They've had them for the better part of a decade. And within those MLS academies, you start at a certain age. You don't start at the grassroots level, the 5 to 12. You got to go in there earlier because in the United States, this is a business. The rest of the world, their clubs, their professional teams, are who funds these academies at a grassroots level. That doesn't happen here. In a country of almost 340 million, you have 30 MLS clubs. You need more.
17: And looking ahead to the quarterfinal matchups this weekend, Belgium plays Spain 3 p.m. on Friday, Norway and England, that's 5 p.m. on Saturday, and Argentina against Switzerland, 9 p.m. on Saturday. All those times are Eastern. You're listening to SportsCenter All Night on ESPN Radio. I'm Gabrielle Lucevero. The New York Yankees will get new information on Aaron Judge during the All-Star break. General Manager Brian Cashman said Thursday that Judge will have his fractured right rib re-imaged, which should provide a clear timeline for his return. The Yankees are 15-9 since Judge last played on May 31st. Jeff Passan, ESPN senior MLB insider, weighed in on how the Yankees are reconciling with Judge out of the lineup.
1: The Yankees' offense has fallen apart over the last few weeks as Aaron Judge has been out, and news came today that they're planning on re-imaging his first right rib, which has been fractured and which has kept him out over the All-Star break. It's going to give the Yankees a much better sense of how long they're going to be without their captain, and more than that, what the trade deadline is going to look like for them, because if Aaron Judge is out for a longer period of time, perhaps that's the area where they focus on. If not, if they know they're going to be getting him back sooner than later, then they could be looking for more pitching, perhaps bullpen help as they go down the stretch. Regardless, today was the first time in 20 games that the New York Yankees scored more than 5 runs. They went 5-15 over that stretch. So it's clear, whether it's from Aaron Judge or someone else, they need help on offense.
17: And they got to get that offense from somewhere. Yankees at Tampa Bay Rays this afternoon.
16: Runner goes. High fly ball. Right field. Belay back on the track at the wall. Gone. It is a home run. A two-run shot. Rice is stopping at second, but the umpire has signaled home run. So enjoy the route. A two-run shot for Rice, and the Yankees lead 4-1.
17: Ben Rice opened up a 4-1 Yankees lead over the AL East leading Tampa Bay Rays, and he wasn't done either.
16: Well, that's going to get in a run, and maybe more. It gets in 3 runs. A 3-run home run for Rice. His second homer of the game. He has 5 ribbies, and the Yankees have some breathing room.
17: That was Rice's 4th career multi-home run game, his first of the season, and he now has a career-high 28 home runs. He had 26 last year, and he finishes the day with a great outing. Yankees win 12-4 over Tampa Bay. They are 4 games behind for the top of the American League East. Well, coming up, the debate over Caitlin Clark continues. Even if she's not on the court, we've got news around the WNBA when SportsCenter All Night returns.
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7: Hey, it's Evan Cohen. 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
10: A walk-off homer in the bottom of the 14th inning. 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
5: From opening day.
10: To left field. See you later. Mike Trout, how's that to start the season?
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10: Oh, my goodness. He crushed it. Giancarlo Stanton and the American League with one swing has tied it up.
11: 457-foot home run. 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
12: That was amazing.
5: Plus, every game of Major League Baseball's postseason.
10: Cut back, down some more. Leaping and he caught it. Out of here. Mookie Betts. Shohei Ohtani.
5: Until a champion is crowned at the World Series.
10: And the Dodgers have won it. Repeat champions for the first time in baseball in 25 years. The Dodgers are World Series champs.
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1: There are too many people who apparently only watch highlights, only watch sound bites, only hear sound bites, or look on socials and see clips. They think that's the whole context of what's going on. And it's ridiculous. It's okay to do your homework. Let me school you guys on something, and you ladies too. It is okay to look at the whole entire picture. I don't know what the end game is here, but the end game is it's not helping Caitlin Clark. It's not helping the WNBA. And there are going to be plenty of fans who are like, look, why are we watching this if that's how you feel? You're not helping anybody by an agenda that's not even hidden. It is wide open.
2: Freddie Coleman, host of Freddie and Harry, on Caitlin Clark and the fever that just will never be sweat out. The debate reignited just about 2 weeks ago with the Indiana Fever Phoenix Mercury game. Well, those two teams back at it again tonight, this time in Phoenix. Caitlin Clark not in the lineup, but it's someone else coming up clutch.
3: With the Fever trailing by one, it's Mitchell's opportunity. Mitchell driving one hand and finish. Kelsey Mitchell clutch gives the Fever the lead.
2: Kelsey Mitchell with 25 seconds to play puts the Fever ahead 90-89. They hang on to win 92-89. She finished with 29 points on 10 for 22 shooting. She was 3 of 6 from outside. Elsewhere in the W, the Aces and the Portland Fire, a new WNBA expansion team, and Asia Wilson doing what she does.
4: We have 3 games in 4 days is what this trip has started, as Asia gets her 32nd points of the game, and now some substitutions coming in.
2: Asia Wilson, 32 points, 10 rebounds. Jackie Young, also with a double-double, 19 points, 11 assists. Las Vegas Aces beat the Portland Fire 88-80. And that was Wilson's return after she missed 3 games with a right leg injury and scored 10 of Las Vegas's opening 20 points. The Atlanta Dream, they beat the Seattle Storm 89-78. And then we go to the NBA Summer League.
5: Sabanza, 3 on the timer, takes it. What a move and finish. Now the number 1 pick, A.J. Sabanza.
2: It was a 1-2 in the NBA Summer League, the 2026 top draft pick, and A.J. Sabanza making his Summer League debut with Washington against the number 2 overall pick, Darren Peterson and Utah. Now, Peterson finished with 24 points on 6 of 18 shooting, while Sabanza, 27, 7 for 18 from the floor.
6: AJ, first things first. You guys were able to win a nail biter here. How did you pull it out?
7: It was good. I trusted my teammates. I wasn't on the floor. I was trying to make some coaching adjustments to the sideline, telling them to play hard, hold the ball, and they got it done.
6: Speaking of which, we saw you weren't on the floor. What happened there?
7: Just some leg soreness. Nothing crazy. I'll be back.
6: Okay, excellent. The one thing that stood out to us, we talked about on the broadcast, you mentioned your teammates as well, how much joy you get when your teammates succeed. What comes into that?
7: I mean, it's a team game. There's 5 guys on the court. I think it's fun to play when everybody's eating, not just when one guy's killing.
6: All right, now let's talk about you, because you did kill enough too today. 27 points, ties a Summer League record for a number 1 pick in their debut with Blake Griffin. So pretty good company, I would say. What about tonight? What was going and working for you?
7: I haven't played in like 4 months. I haven't played since March 10th. I got bounced out the first round, so I was excited to get out there and just hoop.
6: And then lastly here, your experience thus far at Summer League to this point.
7: I mean, it's been great. I mean, we had the rookie transition last night, seeing all the rookies come together. And I watched a couple games. It's been great.
6: I lied. I do have one more. Obviously, 1-2. Yep. You've had so many games against Peterson High School, now college, now the pro level. You'll have many more, I presume. And just what that experience was like.
7: I mean, it's great. Every time I played against him, it's a battle. He always comes out to compete. He beat me 3 times previous. So this is my first win. I was glad to come out on top.
2: Peterson said it's always in the back of his mind that he didn't go number 1 overall. And Sabanza said it's always in the back of his mind that it's in the back of Peterson's mind. So we could go on this forever. You're listening to SportsCenter All Night. I'm Gabrielle Lucevero.
8: Thank you so much, Lucevero. 2-16-16-16-16-16-16-16-16-16-16-16-16-16-16-16-16-16-16-16-16-16-16-16-16-16-16-16-16-16-16-16-16-16-16-16-16-16-16-16-16-16-16-16-16-16-16-16-16-16-16-16-16-16-16-16-16-16-16-16-16-16-16-16-16-16-16-16-16-16-16-16-16-16-16-16-16-16-16-16-16-16-16-16-16-16-16-16-16-16-16-16-16-16-16-16-16-16-16-16-16-16-16-16-16-16-16-16-16-16-16-16-16-16-16-16-16-16-16-16-16-16-16-16-16-16-16-16-16-16-16-16-16-16-16-16-16-16-16-16-16-16-16-16-16-16-16-16-16-16-16-16-16-16-16-16-16-16-16-16-16-16-16-16-16-16-16-16-16-16-16-16-16-16-16-16-16-16-16-16-16-16-16-16-16-16-16-16-16-16-16-16-
1: this dramatic battle goes to Carolina Mahova, and she will play for the Wimbledon championship.
2: The final American woman bounced from Wimbledon. Coco Gauff fell in a third set tiebreaker to Czechia's Carolina Mahova. Gauff had a match point at 9-8 in the tiebreak, but she missed an easy drop shot. Here's what she had to say after the match.
9: I mean, as much painful as it is from the outside, I mean, I think about I was down 7-4 in the second round, and I'm here in the semis. I had a point on my racket at a tournament. I don't know, didn't think it would be this year I would make the semis. So it's not a painful story. I think, you know, thousands of people would love to lose the semifinals of Wimbledon on match point. This is something I would love to experience again, for sure. No, but I think that it'll make my next moment when I win a match like this even sweeter. I mean, I had a match earlier this year. I saved 6 match points. So it's just one of those days where it just didn't go my way and somebody had to lose. And unfortunately, it was me today.
2: So for the first time in 20 years, two players from the same country will face each other in the women's finals. Back then, it was Serena and Venus Williams. Now it's Czechia's Linda Noskova and Karolina Mahova.
10: First of all, it sounds really nice to be in a final. Honestly, it was such a big fight. It was roller coaster. As you said, you're up and down. In 10 seconds, you have a match point, then you match point down. It's no time to think, but very nerve-wracking. I was, you know, I don't know. I don't even know what I'm saying. I'm really kind of shaking and trying to sink it in, but the atmosphere here, indescribable. Thank you, everyone who came and supported us.
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6: People just walk up to me and they'd be like, Matt Jones? 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
1: All right, Wimbledon, the ladies' final at the All England Club will be, well, an all-Czechia matchup. Karolina Muchová will meet Linda Noskova, both from Czechia. In the World Cup, France is on to its third consecutive semifinal, defeating Morocco 2-0 in the quarters. And are things cooling off on Kawhi?
2: A return to Canada for Kawhi Leonard. Shyam Sharani is reporting the Clippers agreed to trade Leonard to the Raptors.
3: Clippers informed Kawhi Leonard that there would not be any long-term extension.
4: This is the first move that I think can change that balance of power in the Eastern Conference.
1: Well, that was a week and a half ago, but today the LA Clippers-Toronto Raptors trade entered the two-time finals. MVP is, well, on a pause. That's at least until the NBA investigation into whether or not the Clippers circumvented the salary cap is completed. Now, what they mean by that is the NBA is investigating whether or not they went around that salary cap by funneling money into Leonard through his $28 million endorsement deal with Aspiration. Now, the Clippers, in a statement, said that they can only finalize that trade if the Raptors ownership is willing to take on the risk of penalties related to Kawhi's contract that could theoretically result from the ongoing investigation. Janae Agumake, ESPN NBA analyst, she says good on the NBA.
5: The silver lining is that at least there's some accountability for this to be over, so people choose whether or not they assume the responsibility in the conversations with Kawhi, because you don't want this to continue to linger 10 months, 11, 12, we're at a year mark. Yep. And so I see this more so as accountability for all sides to put this to bed, because this was one of those stories that followed the Clippers and followed Kawhi. Mm-hmm. And I think this is finally the level to say, all right, let's make sure this is addressed before anything else happens.
1: No surprise, not everyone is a fan. Danny Green.

0: ESPN NBA analyst on NBA Today.
1: I'm not a fan of it. Obviously, I know the league has to do what it's supposed to do, like what it needs to do. I hope this ends quicker because this is really putting a damper on a homecoming for Kawhi. And you see him at Kyle Lowry's, you know, retirement. Shout out to Kyle Lowry. He deserves all the flowers in the world because he's one of the greatest teammates I've ever had. He's a great player, had a hell of a tenure. But Kawhi's happy. He's at home. City is buzzing. They all love him. Everybody's excited that he's back in Toronto. And now you have this news. So I'm not a fan of it. I know the league has to do what they're supposed to, but hopefully they can close this up sooner than later so that we can, you know, have Kawhi back in Toronto, you know, sooner than later.
0: So that domino was on its way to falling. It's standing still right now. But the biggest domino yet to fall, where will LeBron James play basketball next season? Now, everyone is making their sales pitch.
2: If he was here, I'd say I honestly believe this is your best chance to win. You have to decide all the other things that are equally important because it's his life, right? He has to play. He has to face the scrutiny of his decision that'll have people say you should have done this or should have done that. They'll criticize him for whatever, which is his life. So he's been through all that. What I would just say is if it's about winning, let's talk about this team because you can win here in Philadelphia.
0: And this team he's talking about, that's Sixers president Bob Myers on the Game Over podcast this week. He's making his pitch in the LeBron James sweepstakes, but if you want to be heard, well, there's a specific way that seems to be getting through. Here's Shams Charania, ESPN senior NBA insider on NBA Today.
3: Some of the leading suitors for LeBron James, whether that's a Golden State, Cleveland, Miami, Minnesota, Philadelphia, some of them have been able to send a voice note to LeBron James via Rich Paul. So whether it's an owner, a president, or a general manager, being able to record a voice note, I'm told, send it to Rich Paul, and that makes its way to LeBron James. This is just a part of LeBron James's process of studying as he makes a decision. And it's unclear whether Cleveland or Miami have been among the teams that have sent a voice note to LeBron via Rich Paul. Again, they kind of don't need to. They already had him in their buildings in the recent past.
0: Voice notes next. It'll be carrier pigeons out to find him on the golf course. All right. You are listening to SportsCenter All Night on ESPN Radio with Gabrielle Lucevero. So here we go. World Cup, United States eliminated. Christian Pulisic, he sustained a bone bruise and a microfracture in his lower leg, and he's going to be sidelined for several weeks. He had an x-ray and an MRI on Tuesday. Now, Pulisic sustained that injury 7 minutes into the second half of the Americans' 4-1 round of 16 defeat against Belgium. He attempted to take a shot on goal, and it did not work out for him. Here's what Craig Burley, ESPN soccer analyst, has to say about Christian Pulisic's lackluster showing in the World Cup.
4: And I get it. He's had a tough tournament because he started well, got injured, hasn't really found his flow again, ends the tournament the way he pretty much started, is injured. But the pile on to an individual is way over the top. It's like if Christian Pulisic had a great tournament, the US would have gone all the way. That's kind of how the talk is. And I get it. He has a responsibility, and he didn't come into this tournament to try and be under par or play badly. But to me, if I was Christian Pulisic, I would be big time annoyed, because it seems to me it's almost a personal attack on an individual rather than an analysis of the football that's gone before. Because if it's an analysis of the football, you could go through pretty much the whole team and say, well, he had a bad game, he had a bad game, the goalkeeper made a mistake, Serginho Dest had a terrible game, letting balls bounce in the box, all that sort of stuff. But it seems that he has been painted up there as the poster boy.
0: And looking ahead to quarterfinal matchups this weekend, Belgium takes on Spain, 3 p.m. on Friday. Norway against England, 5 p.m. Saturday. Argentina and Switzerland, 9 p.m. on Saturday. But if you're a fan of an upset and you want to know who is on upset watch, here's Kevin Egan, ESPN FC host.
5: I think Norway are infectious. What Erling Haaland is doing is capturing the imagination of young kids around the world. My seven-year-old all of a sudden is obsessed with Erling Haaland and everything he brings to the game and his personality. But they've got something about them where they feel like they can play anybody and go toe-to-toe and beat them. And in England, I'm waiting for them to play a more expansive style of football. They're good defensively, but I think they're beatable. I really think they are beatable. And I think Norway are the team to do it.
0: And that's Norway. They're going to need a bigger boat. So in the first matchup, France beat Morocco 2-0. Is there anyone, though, in this field who can beat France? Alejandro Moreno, ESPN FC analyst.
6: If everybody is at their best that are left in this tournament, they're all at their best. Mm-hmm. Best level possible from all of them. France is better than all of them. Mm. However, I did pick Spain ahead of the tournament.
7: Yes, you did.
6: And I am going to tell you, the one team that I think can get the best of France is Spain. Why is that? Because I think Spain is the one team that can take the ball away from France. Because of their quality of possession, they can break the rhythm of France. They can slow them down. They can get those guys, Dembele, and Mbappe, and Barcola, and Olise, and all these talented guys, they can't do anything if they don't have the ball. And I think Spain can do that to France. Will they do that? Different conversation. But they're the one team that I think can deny France.
0: France will wait to see how things shake out. Again, Belgium against Spain. That's 3 p.m. this afternoon. You're listening to SportsCenter All Night on ESPN Radio. Well, we do have the All-Star break set to pause things for a moment next week. Right now, we still got plenty of baseball. The Guardians and Twins in a race for the top of the crowded American League Central. Guardians, only American League team yet to be swept on the road this season, and Patrick Bailey was going to make sure didn't happen.
8: Here comes the 1-0 from Go. Swung on and launched high and deep to right, way back there. Home run, Patrick Bailey. A towering blast that cleared the wall by plenty and right, and the Guardians now lead it 5-2.
0: And that was the call on WTAM. So that was one of three Guardians home runs, and on the mound, Gavin Williams went seven innings, just two earned runs, and tied a season high with 11 strikeouts. That's his sixth game with seven innings pitched and two or fewer earned runs this season. Most by a Guardians pitcher since 2022. The Mets beat the Royals 7-3. Sean Manaea had his longest start in 21 months for the Mets, who won a series for just the third time since June 1st. The Mets have a six-series winless streak that snapped. That was a season long. Manaea went seven innings as well. Six hits, two earned runs, six strikeouts, seven innings pitched is a season long, and his six strikeouts ties his second most this season. And the Mets, they put up five runs in the fifth inning, the team's third five-run inning in their last five games. Well, the Red Sox and their first baseman slash designated hitter, Wilson Contreras, he has had his suspension reduced from seven games to five games. And with that, he will be eligible to participate in the All-Star game. Contreras, he appealed his suspension for that role in the benches clearing brawl against the Washington Nationals back on June 30th. Contreras began serving his suspension on Thursday, meaning he'll have one more game to sit out after the All-Star break. And he did leave Wednesday's game with a foot injury. So if he's healthy, he will also participate in the home run derby. But Boston plays on without him at the White Sox.
9: K throws, Durbin swings and drives one high and deep into left field, at the track, at the wall, see ya later. Durbin goes deep. You are an insane person. Your Mafre feeling pays off again, and it is 2-0 Red Sox.
10: Well, you know, at some point you're going to stop being surprised.
0: WEEI with the call. Caleb Durbin, two-run home run in the fourth inning. That's his ninth home run of the season. By the way, they've all been pulled to left field. The Red Sox now win their second straight series sweep. It's the longest since a seven-game win streak back last season. On the mound, Aroldis Chapman, 386th career save. That is five shy of passing Dennis Eckersley for ninth most all-time. Meanwhile, the White Sox, fourth straight home loss. It's the second longest home losing streak this season. They lost six straight from April 6th through the 16th. The Braves and the Pirates, well, the Braves were leading 6-5 when Yastrzemski, he went to the dish.
7: The 3-1 pitch, swung on and creamed, deep right field, that is long gone! A grand slam by Yaz, and it's 10-5 Braves in the ninth in Pittsburgh.
0: The Braves go on to win that 10-5. It's the Braves' first road series win since May 29th and the 31st. They had lost four straight road series before that, back-to-back road wins after going 2-11 in their previous 13 road games. And Mike Yastrzemski, that was his third career grand slam, his first since 2022 when he hit a walk-off grand slam against the Brewers. And Matt Olson, he went 1-for-3 with a home run, 25th home run of the season. The first baseman played in his 740th straight game going back to the start of the 2022 season and tied that mark set by Dale Murphy back in 1982-86.
7: He kicks the pitch, taken for a called third strike, and three pitches, and Marte is gone just like that, and that is strikeout number 11.
0: Jesus Luzardo, 11th shutout win of the season on his back. That breaks the tie with the Dodgers for most in Major League Baseball. Luzardo went seven innings. That's the magic number, two hits, no runs, 11 strikeouts, first career outing with seven scoreless innings pitched and 10-plus strikeouts. It's his 11th game with 10-plus strikeouts since the start of last season, and the Phillies have won the last nine starts by him. Meanwhile, the Reds, they are 1-11 in Brady Singer's last 12 starts. So, Justin Crawford, he was 1-for-3, had the go-ahead single in the eighth inning because even though he was pitching great from Luzardo, you still need some offense.
7: The 1-0, swing and a ball, ripped to right, that's a base hit. Past the dive of Arroyo, into right, Hill's coming home, Marte's throw is up the line, and Crawford delivers an RBI single here in the eighth to put the Phillies on the board. It's 1-0.
0: And that would be the final score, Phillies 1, Reds nothing. Still ahead, we take a look around the WNBA and we'll take a look ahead at what's coming up at the All England Club. That's here on SportsCenter All Night.
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1: Well, as the World Cup marches on, it's proving that France very much living up to its billing, and that is by far and wide thanks to Kylian Mbappe. He just keeps topping himself. He broke the scoreless tie in the 60th minute against Morocco on Thursday in the quarterfinal matchup. He had his 20th goal on the World Cup stage in 20 World Cup games. He's on a tear. He's the second player to reach that mark after only Argentina's Lionel Messi. Is there anything he can't do? Here's Hercules Gomez, ESPN soccer commentator.
2: Kylian Mbappe is distinctive in the term that he kind of does it all. And I've really never seen anything like him at the international stage. Like, if you go player per player, Erling Haaland is a complete nine. He's a nine. That's like, his job is scoring goals. He's up front. He's powerful. He's a freak. Like, he's just athletically unseen in our game. He's powerful. He just wants to score goals. That's all he does. He wants to score goals. Harry Kane is refined. He's a goal scorer with a delicate touch that facilitates others. You know, they're all great in their own just way. But there's a guy who does both. And there's a guy who does both, whether he's playing in the center or he's playing outside and can facilitate. And he's done it from such a young age. Like, he was 18 when he played in his first World Cup final and scored a goal. The only other adolescent to do that was Pelé. And Pelé is one of the all-time greats. He's in that stratosphere when it comes to international football.
1: 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Well, looking ahead to what's coming up at Wimbledon today, the men's semifinal spots in the finals on the line. First up, Arthur Ferry versus Alexander Zverev. That's at 8:30 Eastern. And then a great matchup between Jannik Sinner, the number one seed, and seven seed Novak Djokovic. While in the WNBA, Caitlin Clark not on the floor at the Phoenix Mercury tonight. That is, of course, the team they were playing where everything sort of reignited the debate around Caitlin Clark back 2 weeks ago. So Caitlin Clark not playing, but it was still a fever win, 92-89. Kelsey Mitchell, she had the dagger back in the final 25 seconds.
3: With the fever trailing by one, it's Mitchell's opportunity. Mitchell driving one, and it's finished! Kelsey Mitchell clutch gives the Fever the lead.
1: Well, Kelsey Mitchell came up clutch. That's your top sound, certainly, from the WNBA. But here's your top sounds on the night.
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4: How good is that? Are you ready?
0: Number five.
1: It's been a down year for the Mets, but the same can't be said for Juan Soto. 880 ESPN New York.
5: 1-2 is drilled. This is out to deep right field, out toward the bullpen, and long gone. Whoa, over the canopy in the visitor's bullpen. An absolute moonshot. And it is 7-3 New York.
0: Number four.
1: At one point, the Rangers led the Angels 6-1 on Thursday. The game entered the bottom of the ninth tied on 105.3 The Fan.
6: One ball, one strike to count. Here comes Yates. And that ball is hit to deep left field. Siri going back. It's over his head. It's off the base of the wall. Osuna around third. He scores easily. Wyatt Langford walks off the Angels as the Rangers defeat LA here tonight by the final of 7-6.
0: Number three.
1: The Marlins entered the day on a five-game win streak, and it didn't take them long to show why. 104.3 WQAM.
6: 1-0 pitch. That was smacked. Passed it out to the third baseman, Crawford.
7: It's a fair ball down the left field line. Rolling into the corner. Arozarena picking it up now. Jimenez in from second. Hicks in from first. And a feet-first slide for Otto Lopez. He's got a two-run triple. These Marlins are inevitable.
0: Number two.
1: And speaking of the NL East, the first-place Braves got a big blast late from Mike Yastrzemski. On 680, The Fan.
6: The 3-1 pitch. Swung on and creamed. Deep right field. That is long gone. A grand slam by Yaz. And it's 10-5 Braves in the ninth in Pittsburgh.
0: Number one.
1: Baltimore entered the bottom of the eighth inning trailing. That was until Jeremiah Jackson stepped up to the plate. WBAL.
6: The 1-1. Swinging a line drive to the gap, right center field. That is down for a base hit. Going all the way to the wall. Henderson is in to tie the game. Alonso racing down the third base line. Here's the play at the plate. Not in time. Not in time. Alonso scores.
1: Well, those are your top sounds from Thursday's action, but there's so much to look forward to ahead this weekend, from the Wimbledon men's semifinals to more World Cup action, and of course the final slate of games before we hit the Major League Baseball All-Star break in that Midsummer Classic. 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
6: 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Rogers end zone's got his man. Touchdown.
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23: He won an NBA championship on your roster. 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
26: 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High fly ball. Right field. Belay back on the track at the wall. Gone! It is a home run. A two-run shot.
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1: Well, Toronto winters may be cold, but that is not why we're seeing a freeze on Kawhi Leonard trade talks. The LA Clippers-Toronto Raptors trade centered around the two-time finals MVP. It's on pause. That's at least until the NBA investigation into whether or not the Clippers circumvented the salary cap is complete.
27: The Raptors and Clippers were set to have a trade call to finalize the deal that sent Kawhi Leonard back to Toronto for Brandon Ingram, Grady Dick, and draft assets. But the league, I'm told, ended up delaying that call and now has decided that the teams will not be moving forward unless the Raptors assume the risk of potential outcomes that come from that investigation. We still don't have a timeline for that investigation. Adam Silver said about a month ago that it could be wrapped up soon. It still has not been. And so over the last several weeks, the Clippers have engaged with multiple teams around Kawhi Leonard trade talks. None of those teams operated with any restriction that they would be dealing with any fallout after a deal being completed for Kawhi Leonard. But now that the Raptors and Clippers were set to finalize this deal, do the trade call with the NBA, the NBA has essentially paused that conversation until the end of their investigation. The Raptors decide today that they will not be assuming the risk of any discipline or any other fallout that could happen with Kawhi Leonard.
1: That's ESPN senior NBA insider Shams Charania. The NBA's investigation into the Clippers is focused on whether they circumvented the salary cap by funneling money into Leonard through his $28 million endorsement deal with Aspiration.
28: I give the league credit, at least as far as giving the Raptors a heads up, because remember, we went through this with Terry Rozier. Miami and Charlotte make a trade for Terry Rozier. He had been investigated. There was no wrongdoing. The Heat trade for him, and then he is basically suspended for the year, and they had given up a draft pick here. It's a story that's going to continually develop here. Hopefully, as Sean said, this is 10 months in.
29: Right.
28: Hopefully, we're going to get some closure pretty soon on this investigation.
1: That's ESPN NBA insider Bobby Marks on NBA Today. Now, the Clippers, in a statement to ESPN, said that the trade, quote, can only be finalized if the Raptors ownership group assumes the risk of penalties related to Kawhi's contract that could theoretically result from the ongoing investigation. Now, did they do their homework? Harry Douglas, host of Freddie and Harry, weighs in.
0: Yeah, I'm going to point to the front office. You have to make sure that you cross your T's and dot your I's before you acquire a player like Kawhi Leonard. And I get it. He was there previous in 2019. He won an NBA championship on your roster and was everything that you expected him to be before he went to the Los Angeles Clippers. But, man, you don't want to get penalized for the sins of someone else. I don't think that's fair to the Toronto Raptors, but you should have thought about that before you traded for him.
1: So now it's wait and see. And speaking of waiting, the whole league waiting to see where LeBron James will play next season. Does Cleveland have the edge? Here's Brian Windhorst on First Take.
2: What I suspect that is going to be important to him is that he is going to be able to get through the regular season without having to go to extraordinary measures, without having to play 38 minutes a game, without having to take 25 shots. I think Philly can make a compelling case that they would not tax him too much and he could save his body for the postseason and he can build up to the postseason. Philly can make a strong case to do that, but so can Cleveland. Cleveland has a build-out just as strong as Philly, and they are home. And, I mean, that's what everybody out there is worried about, is they're trying to make a compelling case. Can anybody make the compelling case that's more compelling on the roster than Cleveland and more compelling on the home front than Cleveland? The teams out there that I've talked to are skeptical. They don't know for sure, but they're skeptical.
1: Is Cleveland the front runner? Do they have the most compelling case? Well, Brian Windhorst seems to think so, but one of those teams also playing in that waiting game, the Philadelphia 76ers. Unsportsmanlike's Chris Canty on why maybe they could tip the scales.
3: Bob Myers is the one that's above him. That's a part of the process in doing the hiring. And we like how the chips have fallen for the Sixers. So if you're LeBron James, that's something to pay attention to. I do believe that the Jaylen Brown trade is one of those moves that makes LeBron sit back and seriously consider playing for a team in what will be his farewell tour years that he hasn't already worn a jersey for.
1: Well, the Sixers recently landed their own big fish in Jaylen Brown, switching up from the Celtics to the Sixers. But is that going to be enough to tip the scales for LeBron James? Well, here's 76ers president of basketball operations, Mike Gansey, on how Jaylen is feeling after making that big move.
4: You know, I think for Jaylen, it's been such a shock, you know, getting traded to his rival, I guess. And he's just still trying to take it all in, but I think with each growing day, he's excited and obviously excited about the group we've got and some of the other additions we've added. But I think Jaylen, too, he's just like, listen, I'm going to get in the gym with Joel here soon. Like, I'm going to push him. I'm going to get him right. You know, it's going to be a big season for all of us. Like, he's going to bring some championship habits, an attitude, toughness to us that, you know, I know the city of Philly loves. And, you know, it's like music to my ears, you know, listening to him and talking to him. And he's really, really fired up for the season to come up.
1: That was Mike Gansey on 97.5 The Fanatic speaking about Jaylen Brown and how he's feeling after making that move from the Celtics to the Sixers. So they'll see if that big fish can be used to reel in an even bigger one in LeBron. The front office made their pitch. Plus, there's a unique way that other teams are trying to catch LeBron's attention. I've got that coming up later in the show. Now we've got a World Cup update brought to you by Gusto. 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Well, France is on to its third consecutive World Cup semifinal 2-0 win over Morocco. Kylian Mbappe, he just keeps topping himself, broke the scoreless tie in the 60th minute for his 20th goal on the World Cup stage. That's in 20 World Cup games. The second player to reach that mark after Argentina's Lionel Messi, he's got 21. Now, Mbappe has already matched his previous World Cup goal output with 8, and he's not done either. Here's ESPN soccer analyst Craig Burley on ESPN FC.
5: Even though he's got a great supporting cast at France, he's doing the bulk of the work.
6: Yeah.
5: At France, in terms of work, I mean scoring the goals and doing stuff like that. But he looks to me a different player in terms of his, from the World Cup 4 years ago, He looks a player who's more willing to put a shift in.
6: Sure. Mm-hmm.
5: He looks like a player in Qatar that thought he didn't have to do anything to help his teammates, and he was just going to do it when they won the ball. He was going to do his thing, and that kind of cost him a little bit at times. To me, he looks like a guy who he knows they lost that World Cup, and he wants to make amends here, and he knows that he's going to have to roll his sleeves up a little bit and be part of the team a little bit more than he was.
1: And it's a two-horse race for the Golden Boot right now. Mbappe and Messi, they each have 8 goals so far on the tournament. But just how good is this French team? We'll take it from a former member, 1998 national team member and ESPN soccer analyst, Frank Leboeuf.
7: I'm wondering right now if it's not the best French team ever right now.
6: Yeah.
7: Because they are...
3: Coming from you, Frank, that says a lot.
7: No, but that says a lot, of course, you know, because I'm very proud of what we achieved in 98, but everywhere. And they are classy, and they work hard together, and they have every tools needed to win a World Cup. They perfect everywhere, even in the attitude. They're great, they're humble, they work hard, but they accept the decision of the referees, they respect the opponents. Really, that team impresses me a lot.
1: Possibly the best ever, and it was only a few days ago that we were wondering if the United States men's national team would play to their best ever finish. As it is, though, the World Cup marches on without the U.S., and the issues for Team USA, they persist.
8: We have good enough athletes on the field. Our athletes look just like their athletes of all these teams competing. It's a micro-skill sport. It's not about the NFL combine or how fast you run a 40-yard dash. It's about balance and spatial awareness and decision-making. Lionel Messi's 5'7". It's how you can be 6'4", 230, and you can't outdrive Rory McIlroy, let alone beat him around the green. It's much more of a skill than just pure athleticism. So it's really the training that our young people are getting, particularly from ages 5 to 13 or 14, when there are some academies set up through MLS to develop the best players. And I think that's where we're lacking, both through pay for play and the mentality of what the goal is of youth sports in this country as it's been professionalized and capitalized on. Across all sports.
1: That was Dan Wetzel, ESPN senior writer on Get Up, on why the U.S. men's national team may be still struggling to keep up with the English teams. He mentioned it towards the end there, starting with the youth programs. Hercules Gomez, ESPN soccer analyst, also on Get Up, goes a bit deeper into starting early.
11: I am a product of youth soccer in America as well. I'm also very fortunate that I had a benefactor. I had somebody cutting out a check so I could play because my family couldn't afford it. Youth soccer in America is a multi-billion dollar business. Major League Soccer has been around for 30 years, but not all 30 of those years have they had MLS academies. They've had them for the better part of a decade. And within those MLS academies, you start at a certain age. You don't start at the grassroots level, the 5 through 12. You got to go in there earlier because in the United States, this is a business. The rest of the world, their clubs, their professional teams, are who funds these academies at a grassroots level. That doesn't happen here. In a country of almost 340 million, you have 30 MLS clubs. You need more.
1: And looking ahead to the quarterfinal matchups this weekend, Belgium plays Spain 3 p.m. on Friday, Norway and England, that's 5 p.m. on Saturday, and Argentina against Switzerland, 9 p.m. on Saturday. All those times are Eastern. You're listening to SportsCenter All Night on ESPN Radio. I'm Gabrielle Lucevero. The New York Yankees will get new information on Aaron Judge during the All-Star break. General Manager Brian Cashman said Thursday that Judge will have his fractured right rib re-imaged, which should provide a clear timeline for his return. The Yankees are 15-19 since Judge last played on May 31st. Jeff Passan, ESPN senior MLB insider, weighed in on how the Yankees are reconciling with Judge out of the lineup.
6: The Yankees' offense has fallen apart over the last few weeks as Aaron Judge has been out, and news came today that they're planning on reimaging his first right rib, which has been fractured and which has kept him out over the All-Star break. It's going to give the Yankees a much better sense of how long they're going to be without their captain, and more than that, what the trade deadline is going to look like for them, because if Aaron Judge is out for a longer period of time, perhaps that's the area where they focus on. If not, if they know they're going to be getting him back sooner than later, then they could be looking for more pitching, perhaps bullpen help as they go down the stretch. Regardless, today was the first time in 20 games that the New York Yankees scored more than 5 runs. They went 5-15 over that stretch. So it's clear, whether it's from Aaron Judge or someone else, they need help on offense.
1: And they got to get that offense from somewhere. Yankees at Tampa Bay Rays this afternoon.
26: Runner goes. High fly ball. Right field. Belay back on the track at the wall. Gone. It is a home run. A two-run shot. Rice is stopping at second, but the umpire has signaled home run. So enjoy the route. A two-run shot for Rice, and the Yankees lead 4-1.
1: Ben Rice opened up a 4-1 Yankees lead over the AL East leading Tampa Bay Rays, and he wasn't done either.
26: Well, that's going to get in a run, and maybe more. It gets in 3 runs. A 3-run home run for Rice. His second homer of the game. He has 5 ribbies, and the Yankees have some breathing room.
1: That was Rice's 4th career multi-home run game, his first of the season, and he now has a career-high 28 home runs. He had 26 last year, and he finishes the day with a great outing. Yankees win 12-4 over Tampa Bay. They are 4 games behind for the top of the American League East. Well, coming up, the debate over Caitlin Clark continues. Even if she's not on the court, we've got news around the WNBA when SportsCenter All Night returns.
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1: There are too many people who apparently only watch highlights, only watch sound bites, only hear sound bites, or look on socials and see clips. They think that's the whole context of what's going on. And it's ridiculous. It's okay to do your homework. Let me school you guys on something, and you ladies too. It is okay to look at the whole entire picture. I don't know what the end game is here, but the end game is it's not helping Caitlin Clark. It's not helping the WNBA. And there are going to be plenty of fans who are like, look, why are we watching this if that's how you feel? You're not helping anybody by an agenda that's not even hidden. It is wide open.
2: Freddie Coleman, host of Freddie and Harry, on Caitlin Clark and the fever that just will never be sweat out. The debate reignited just about 2 weeks ago with the Indiana Fever Phoenix Mercury game. Well, those two teams back at it again tonight, this time in Phoenix. Caitlin Clark not in the lineup, but it's someone else coming up clutch.
3: The Fever trailing by one. It's Mitchell's opportunity. Mitchell drives and one, and it's finished. Kelsey Mitchell clutch gives the Fever the lead.
2: Kelsey Mitchell, with 25 seconds to play, puts the Fever ahead 90-89. They hang on to win 92-89. She finished with 29 points on 10 for 22 shooting. She was 3 of 6 from outside. Elsewhere in the W, the Aces and the Portland Fire, a new WNBA expansion team, and Asia Wilson doing what she does.
4: Yeah, 3 games in 4 days is what this trip has started, as Asia gets her 32nd points of the game, and now some substitutions coming in.
2: Asia Wilson, 32 points, 10 rebounds. Jackie Young also with a double-double, 19 points, 11 assists. Las Vegas Aces beat the Portland Fire 88-80. And that was Wilson's return after she missed 3 games with a right leg injury and scored 10 of Las Vegas's opening 20 points. The Atlanta Dream, they beat the Seattle Storm 89-78. And then we go to the NBA Summer League.
5: Sabanza, 3 on the timer. Takes it. What a move and finish by the number one pick, A.J. Sabanza.
2: It was a 1-2 in the NBA Summer League. The 2026 top draft pick and A.J. Sabanza making his Summer League debut with Washington against the number 2 overall pick, Darren Peterson and Utah. Now, Peterson finished with 24 points on 6 of 18 shooting, while Sabanza, 27, 7 for 18 from the floor.
6: AJ, first things first, you guys were able to win a nail biter here. How did you pull it out?
7: It was good. I trusted my teammates. I wasn't on the floor. I was trying to make some coaching adjustments to the sideline, telling them to play hard, hold the ball, and they got it done.
6: Speaking of which, we saw you weren't on the floor. What happened there?
7: Just some leg soreness, nothing crazy. I'll be back.
6: Okay, excellent. The one thing that stood out to us, we talked about on the broadcast, you mentioned your teammates as well, how much joy you get when your teammates succeed. What comes into that?
7: I mean, it's a team game. There's 5 guys on the court. I think it's fun to play when everybody's eating, not just when one guy's killing.
6: All right, now let's talk about you, because you did kill enough too today. 27 points, ties a summer league record for a number one pick in their debut with Blake Griffin. So pretty good company, I would say. What about tonight? What was going and working for you?
7: I haven't played in like 4 months. I haven't played since March 10th. I got bounced out the first round, so I just decided to get out there and just hoop.
6: And then lastly here, your experience thus far at summer league to this point.
7: I mean, it's been great. I mean, we had the rookie transition last night, seeing all the rookies come together. And I watched a couple games. It's been great.
6: I lied. I do have one more. Obviously, 1-2. Yep. You've had so many games against Peterson High School, now college, now the pro level. You'll have many more, I presume. And just what that experience was like.
7: I mean, it's great. Every time I played against him, it's a battle. He always comes out to compete. He beat me 3 times previous. So this is my first win. I just got to come out on top.
2: Peterson said it's always in the back of his mind that he didn't go number 1 overall. And Sabanza said it's always in the back of his mind that it's in the back of Peterson's mind, so we could go on this forever. You're listening to SportsCenter All Night. I'm Gabrielle Lucevero.
8: That's it. So much moving. 2-6-4, 6-2, 1-6, 7-6.
9: this dramatic battle goes to Carolina Mahova, and she will play for the Wimbledon championship.
2: The final American woman bounced from Wimbledon. Coco Gauff fell in a third set tiebreaker to Czechia's Carolina Mahova. Gauff had a match point at 9-8 in the tiebreak, but she missed an easy drop shot. Here's what she had to say after the match.
10: I mean, as much painful as it is from the outside, I mean, I think about I was down 7-4 in the second round, and I'm here in the semis. I had a point on my racket at a tournament. I don't know, didn't think it would be this year I would make the semis. So it's not a painful story. I think, you know, thousands of people would love to lose the semifinals of Wimbledon on match point. This is something I would love to experience again, for sure, no. But I think that it'll make my next moment when I win a match like this even sweeter. I mean, I had a match earlier this year. I saved 6 match points. So it's just one of those days where it just didn't go my way and somebody had to lose, and unfortunately it was me today.
2: So for the first time in 20 years, two players from the same country will face each other in the women's finals. Back then, it was Serena and Venus Williams. Now it's Czechia's Linda Noskova and Carolina Makova.
11: First of all, it sounds really nice to be in a final. Honestly, it was such a big fight. It was roller coaster. As you said, you're up and down. In 10 seconds, you have a match point, then you match point down. It's no time to think, but very nerve-wracking. I was, you know, I don't know. I don't even know what I'm saying. I'm really kind of shaking and trying to sink it in, but the atmosphere here, indescribable. Thank you, everyone who came and supported us.
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1: Hammer to left field. 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Mike Trout, how's that to start the season?
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1: Gone. Oh, my goodness. He crushed it. Giancarlo Stanton and the American League with one swing has tied it up.
2: 457-foot home run. 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
3: That was amazing.
0: Plus, every game of Major League Baseball's postseason.
1: Judge back some more. Leaping and he caught it. Out of here. Mookie Betts. Shohei Ohtani.
0: Until a champion is crowned at the World Series.
1: And the Dodgers have won it. Repeat champions for the first time in baseball in 25 years. The Dodgers are World Series champs.
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1: All right, Wimbledon, the ladies' final at the All England Club will be, well, an all-Czechia matchup. Karolina Muchová will meet Linda Noskova, both from Czechia. In the World Cup, France is on to its third consecutive semifinal, defeating Morocco 2-0 in the quarters. And are things cooling off on Kawhi?
2: A return to Canada for Kawhi Leonard. Sham Sharani is reporting the Clippers agreed to trade Leonard to the Raptors.
3: Clippers informed Kawhi Leonard that there would not be any long-term extension.
4: This is the first move that I think can change that balance of power in the Eastern Conference.
1: Well, that was a week and a half ago, but today the LA Clippers-Toronto Raptors trade entered the two-time finals. MVP is, well, on a pause. That's at least until the NBA investigation into whether or not the Clippers circumvented the salary cap is completed. Now, what they mean by that is the NBA is investigating whether or not they went around that salary cap by funneling money into Leonard through his $28 million endorsement deal with Aspiration. Now, the Clippers in a statement said that they can only finalize that trade if the Raptors ownership is willing to take on the risk of penalties related to Kawhi's contract that could theoretically result from the ongoing investigation. Jhené Egbuamuke, ESPN NBA analyst, she says good on the NBA.
5: The silver lining is that at least there's some accountability for this to be over, so people choose whether or not they assume the responsibility in the conversations with Kawhi, because you don't want this to continue to linger 10 months, 11, 12, we're at a year mark. Yep. And so I see this more so as accountability for all sides to put this to bed, because this was one of those stories that followed the Clippers and followed Kawhi, mm-hmm. and I think this is finally the level to say, all right, let's make sure this is addressed before anything else happens.
1: No surprise, not everyone is a fan. Danny Green, ESPN NBA analyst on NBA Today.
6: I'm not a fan of it. Obviously, I know the league has to do what it's supposed to do, like what it needs to do. I hope this ends quicker, because this is really putting a damper on a homecoming for Kawhi. And you see him at Kyle Lowry's, you know, retirement. Shout out to Kyle Lowry. He deserves all the flowers in the world, because he's one of the greatest teammates I've ever had. He's a great player, had a hell of a tenure. But Kawhi's happy. He's at home. City is buzzing. They all love him. Everybody's excited that he's back in Toronto. And now you have this news. So I'm not a fan of it. I know the league has to do what they're supposed to do, but hopefully they can close this up sooner than later so that we can, you know, have Kawhi back in Toronto, you know, sooner than later.
1: So that domino was on its way to falling. It's standing still right now. But the biggest domino yet to fall, where will LeBron James play basketball next season? Now, everyone is making

0: their sales pitch.
1: If he was here, I'd say, I honestly believe this is your best chance to win. You have to decide all the other things that are equally important, because it's his life, right? He has to play. He has to face the scrutiny of his decision that'll have people say, you should have done this or should have done that. They'll criticize him for whatever, which is his life. So he's been through all that. What I would just say is, if it's about winning, let's talk about this team, because you can win here in Philadelphia.
0: And this team he's talking about, that's Sixers president Bob Myers on the Game Over podcast this week. He's making his pitch in the LeBron James sweepstakes. But if you want to be heard, well, there's a specific way that seems to be getting through. Here's Shams Charania, ESPN senior NBA insider on NBA Today.
2: Some of the leading suitors for LeBron James, whether that's a Golden State, Cleveland, Miami, Minnesota, Philadelphia, some of them have been able to send a voice note to LeBron James via Rich Paul. So whether it's an owner, a president, or a general manager, being able to record a voice note, I'm told, send it to Rich Paul, and that makes its way to LeBron James. This is just a part of LeBron James' process of studying as he makes the decision. And it's unclear whether Cleveland or Miami have been among the teams that have sent a voice note to LeBron via Rich Paul. Again, they kind of don't need to. They already had him in their buildings in the recent past.
0: Voice notes next. It'll be carrier pigeons out to find him on the golf course. All right, you are listening to SportsCenter All Night on ESPN Radio with Gabrielle Lucevero. So here we go. World Cup, United States eliminated. Christian Pulisic, he sustained a bone bruise and a microfracture in his lower leg, and he's going to be sidelined for several weeks. He had an X-ray and an MRI on Tuesday. Now, Pulisic sustained that injury 7 minutes into the second half of the Americans' 4-1 round of 16 defeat against Belgium. He attempted to take a shot on goal, and it did not work out for him. Here's what Craig Burley, ESPN soccer analyst, has to say about Christian Pulisic's lackluster showing in the World Cup.
3: And I get it. He's had a tough tournament because he started well, got injured, hasn't really found his flow again, ends the tournament the way he pretty much started, is injured. But the pile on to an individual is way over the top. It's like if Christian Pulisic had a great tournament, the US would have gone all the way. That's kind of how the talk is. Mm-hmm. And I get it. He has a responsibility, and he didn't come into this tournament to try and be under par or play badly. But to me, if I was Christian Pulisic, I would be big time annoyed, because it seems to me it's almost a personal attack on an individual rather than an analysis of the football that's gone before. Because if it's an analysis of the football, you could go through pretty much the whole team and say, well, he had a bad game, he had a bad game, the goalkeeper made a mistake, Sergiño Dest had a terrible game, letting balls bounce in the box, all that sort of stuff. But it seems that he has been painted up there as the poster boy.
0: And looking ahead to quarterfinal matchups this weekend, Belgium takes on Spain, 3 p.m. on Friday. Norway against England, 5 p.m. Saturday. Argentina and Switzerland, 9 p.m. on Saturday. But if you're a fan of an upset and you want to know who is on upset watch, here's Kevin Egan, ESPN FC host.
4: I think Norway are infectious. What Erling Haaland is doing is capturing the imagination of young kids around the world. My seven-year-old all of a sudden is obsessed with Erling Haaland and everything he brings to the game and his personality. But they've got something about them where they feel like they can play anybody and go toe-to-toe and beat them. And in England, I'm waiting for them to play a more expansive style of football. They're good defensively, but I think they're beatable. I really think they are beatable, and I think Norway are the team to do it.
0: And that's Norway. They're going to need a bigger boat. So in the first matchup, France beat Morocco 2-0. Is there anyone, though, in this field who can beat France? Alejandro Moreno, ESPN FC analyst.
5: If everybody is at their best that are left in this tournament, they're all at their best. Mm-hmm. Best level possible from all of them. France is better than all of them. Mm. However, I did pick Spain ahead of the tournament.
4: Yes, you did.
5: And I am going to tell you, the one team that I think can get the best of France is Spain. Why is that? because I think Spain is the one team that can take the ball away from France. Because of their quality of possession, they can break the rhythm of France. They can slow them down. They can get those guys, Dembele, and Mbappe, and Barcola, and Olise, and all these talented guys, they can't do anything if they don't have the ball. And I think Spain can do that to France. Will they do that? Different conversation. But they're the one team that I think can deny France.
0: France will wait to see how things shake out. Again, Belgium against Spain. That's 3 p.m. this afternoon. You're listening to SportsCenter All Night on ESPN Radio. Well, we do have the All-Star break set to pause things for a moment next week. Right now, we still got plenty of baseball. The Guardians and Twins in a race for the top of the crowded American League Central. Guardians, only American League team yet to be swept on the road this season, and Patrick Bailey was going to make sure it didn't happen.
6: Here comes the 1-0 from Go. Swung on and launched. High and deep to right. Way back there. Home run, Patrick Bailey. A towering blast that cleared the wall by plenty and right. And the Guardians now lead it 5-2.
0: And that was the call on WTAM. So that was one of three Guardians home runs. And on the mound, Gavin Williams went seven innings, just two earned runs, and tied a season high with 11 strikeouts. That's his sixth game with seven innings pitched and two or fewer earned runs this season. Most by a Guardians pitcher since 2022. The Mets beat the Royals 7-3. Sean Manaea had his longest start in 21 months for the Mets, who won a series for just the third time since June 1st. The Mets have a six-series winless streak that snapped. That was a season long. Manaea went seven innings as well. Six hits, two earned runs, six strikeouts, seven innings pitched is a season long, and his six strikeouts ties his second most this season. And the Mets, they put up five runs in the fifth inning, the team's third five-run inning in their last five games. Well, the Red Sox and their first baseman slash designated hitter, Wilson Contreras, he has had his suspension reduced from seven games to five games. And with that, he will be eligible to participate in the All-Star game. Contreras, he appealed his suspension for that role in the benches clearing brawl against the Washington Nationals back on June 30th. Contreras began serving his suspension on Thursday, meaning he'll have one more game to sit out after the All-Star break. And he did leave Wednesday's game with a foot injury, so if he's healthy, he will also participate in the Home Run Derby. But Boston plays on without him at the White Sox.
7: Kay throws, Durbin swings and drives one high and deep in the left field, at the track, at the wall, see ya later. Durbin goes deep. You are an insane person. Your Mafre feeling pays off again, and it is 2-0 Red Sox.
8: Well, you know, at some point you're going to stop being surprised.
0: WEEI with the call. Caleb Durbin, two-run home run in the fourth inning. That's his ninth home run of the season. By the way, they've all been pulled to left field. Red Sox now win their sixth straight, second straight series sweep. It's the longest since a seven-game win streak back last season. On the mound, Aroldis Chapman, 386th career save. That is five shy of passing Dennis Eckersley for ninth most all time. Meanwhile, the White Sox, fourth straight home loss. It's the second longest home losing streak this season. They lost six straight from April 6th through the 16th. The Braves and the Pirates, well, the Braves were leading 6-5 when Yastrzemski, he went to the dish.
9: The 3-1 pitch, swung on and creamed, deep right field, that is long gone! A grand slam by Yaz, and it's 10-5 Braves in the ninth in Pittsburgh.
0: The Braves go on to win that 10-5. It's the Braves' first road series win since May 29th. And the 31st, they had lost four straight road series before that, back-to-back road wins after going 2-11 in their previous 13 road games. So Mike Yastrzemski, That was his third career Grand Slam, his first since 2022 when he hit a walk-off Grand Slam against the Brewers. And Matt Olson, he went 1-for-3 with a home run, 25th home run of the season. The first baseman played in his 740th straight game going back to the start of the 2022 season and tied that mark set by Dale Murphy back in 1982-86.
9: He kicks the pitch, taken for a called third strike, and three pitches, and Marte is gone just like that, and that is strikeout number 11.
0: Jesus Luzardo, 11th shutout win of the season on his back. That breaks the tie with the Dodgers for most in Major League Baseball. Luzardo went seven innings. That's the magic number. Two hits, no runs, 11 strikeouts, first career outing with seven scoreless innings pitched and 10-plus strikeouts. It's his 11th game with 10-plus strikeouts since the start of last season, and the Phillies have won the last nine starts by him. Meanwhile, the Reds, they are 1-11 in Brady Singer's last 12 starts. So, Justin Crawford, he was 1-for-3, had the go-ahead single in the eighth inning because even though he was pitching great from Luzardo, you still need some offense.
9: The 1-0, swing at a ball, ripped to right, that's a base hit. Past the dive of Arroyo, into right, Hill's coming home, Marte's throw is up the line, and Crawford delivers an RBI single here in the eighth to put the Phillies on the board. It's 1-0.
0: And that would be the final score, Phillies 1, Reds 0. Nothing. Still ahead, we take a look around the WNBA and we'll take a look ahead at what's coming up at the All England Club. That's here on SportsCenter All Night.
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1: Well, as the World Cup marches on, it's proving that France very much living up to its billing, and that is by far and wide thanks to Kylian Mbappe. He just keeps topping himself. He broke the scoreless tie in the 60th minute against Morocco on Thursday in the quarterfinal matchup. He had his 20th goal on the World Cup stage in 20 World Cup games. He's on a tear. He's the second player to reach that mark after only Argentina's Lionel Messi. Is there anything he can't do? Here's Hercules Gomez, ESPN soccer commentator.
2: Kylian Mbappe is distinct in the term that he kind of does it all. And I've really never seen anything like him at the international stage. Like, if you go player per player, Erling Haaland is a complete nine. He's a nine. That's like, his job is scoring goals. He's up front. He's powerful. He's a freak. Like, he's just athletically unseen in our game. He's powerful. He just wants to score goals. That's all he does. He wants to score goals. Harry Kane is refined. He's a goal scorer with a delicate touch that facilitates others. You know, they're all great in their own just way. But there's a guy who does both. And there's a guy who does both, whether he's playing in the center or he's playing outside and can facilitate. And he's done it from such a young age. Like, he was 18 when he played in his first World Cup final and scored a goal. The only other adolescent to do that was Pelé. And Pelé is one of the all-time greats. He's in that stratosphere when it comes to international football.
1: 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Well, looking ahead to what's coming up at Wimbledon today, the men's semifinal spots in the finals on the line. First up, Arthur Ferry versus Alexander Zverev. That's at 8:30 Eastern. And then a great matchup between Jannik Sinner, the number one seed, and seven seed Novak Djokovic. Well, in the WNBA, Caitlin Clark not on the floor at the Phoenix Mercury tonight. That is, of course, the team they were playing where everything sort of reignited the debate around Caitlin Clark back 2 weeks ago. So Caitlin Clark not playing, but it was still a fever win, 92-89. Kelsey Mitchell, she had the dagger back in the final 25 seconds.
3: With the fever trailing by one, it's Mitchell's opportunity. Mitchell drives and one, and it's finished! Kelsey Mitchell clutch! Gives the fever the lead!
1: Well, Kelsey Mitchell came up clutch. That's your top sound, certainly, from the WNBA, but here's your top sounds on the night.
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3: How good is that? Are you not entertained?
0: Number five.
1: It's been a down year for the Mets, but the same can't be said for Juan Soto. 880 ESPN New York.
4: 1-2 is drilled. This is out to deep right field. Out toward the bullpen. And long gone. Whoa. Over the canopy in the visitor's bullpen. An absolute moonshot. And it is 7-3 New York.
0: Number four.
1: At one point, the Rangers led the Angels 6-1 on Thursday. The game entered the bottom of the ninth tied on 105.3 The Fan.
5: One ball, one strike to count. Here comes Yates. And that ball is hit to deep left field. Siri going back. It's over his head. It's off the base of the wall. Osuna around third. He scores easily. Wyatt Langford walks off the Angels as the Rangers defeat LA here tonight by the final of 7-6.
0: Number three.
1: The Marlins entered the day on a five-game win streak, and it didn't take them long to show why. 104.3 WQAM.
5: 1-0 pitch. That was smacked past the dot of the third baseman, Crawford.
6: It's a fair ball down the left field line. Rolling into the corner. Arozarena picking it up now. Jimenez in from second. Hicks in from first. And a feet-first slide for Otto Lopez. He's got a two-run triple. These Marlins are inevitable.
0: Number two.
1: And speaking of the NL East, the first-place Braves got a big blast late from Mike Yastrzemski. On 680, The Fan.
5: The 3-1 pitch. Swung on and creamed. Deep right field. That is long gone. A grand slam by Yaz. And it's 10-5 Braves in the ninth in Pittsburgh.
0: Number one.
1: Baltimore entered the bottom of the eighth inning trailing. That was until Jeremiah Jackson stepped up to the plate. WBAL.
5: The 1-1. Swinging a line drive to the gap, right center field. That is down for a base hit. Going all the way to the wall. Henderson is in to tie the game. Alonso racing down the third baseline. Here's the play at the plate. Not in time. Not in time. Alonso scores.
1: Well, those are your top sounds from Thursday's action, but there's so much to look forward to ahead this weekend, from the Wimbledon men's semifinals to more World Cup action, and of course the final slate of games before we hit the Major League Baseball All-Star break and that Midsummer Classic. Coming up, the Kawhi trade cools off, why the Clippers and the Raptors are hitting pause. Plus, from the Six to the Sixers, could they have the edge in the LeBron James sweepstakes? And France continues their tear through the World Cup. That's coming up on SportsCenter All Night.
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14: A walk-off homer in the bottom of the 14th inning. 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
0: From opening day.
14: Homer to left field. 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Mike Trout, how's that to start the season?
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14: 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Giancarlo Stanton and the American League with one swing has tied it up.
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14: Judge back some more. Leaping and he caught it. Out of here. Mookie Betts. Shohei Ohtani.
0: Until a champion is crowned at the World Series.
14: And the Dodgers have won it. Repeat champions for the first time in baseball in 25 years.
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21: He won an NBA championship on your roster. It was everything that you expected him to be before he went to the Los Angeles Clippers. But, man, you don't want to get penalized for the sins of someone else.
0: Who would secure the first World Cup semifinal berth?
22: They work hard together, and they have every tools needed to win a World Cup. They're perfect everywhere, even in the attitude.
0: We continue to wait and see where the team will lay his crown.
23: If he wants to increase his legacy, if he wants to add one more feather into his cap, bringing the city its first basketball title in 44 years would be something fans would never forget, and they'd love him forever for it.
0: Plus, we've got a full day on the diamond as the All-Star break draws near.
24: Runner goes. High fly ball. Right field. Belay back on the track at the wall. Gone! It is a home run. A two-run shot.
0: From the worldwide headquarters of ESPN, this is SportsCenter All Night on ESPN Radio and on the ESPN app. Now, here's Gabrielle Lucevero.
1: Well, Toronto winters may be cold, but that is not why we're seeing a freeze on Kawhi Leonard trade talks. The LA Clippers, Toronto Raptors trade centered around the two-time finals MVP. It's on pause. That's at least until the NBA investigation into whether or not the Clippers circumvented the salary cap is complete.
25: The Raptors and Clippers were set to have a trade call to finalize the deal that sent Kawhi Leonard back to Toronto for Brandon Ingram, Grady Dick, and draft assets. But the league, I'm told, ended up delaying that call and now has decided that the teams will not be moving forward unless the Raptors assume the risk of potential outcomes that come from that investigation. We still don't have a timeline for that investigation. Adam Silver said about a month ago that it could be wrapped up soon. It still has not been. And so over the last several weeks, the Clippers have engaged with multiple teams around Kawhi Leonard trade talks. None of those teams operated with any restriction that they would be dealing with any fallout after a deal being completed for Kawhi Leonard. But now that the Raptors and Clippers were set to finalize this deal, do the trade call with the NBA, the NBA has essentially paused that conversation until the end of their investigation. The Raptors decide today that they will not be assuming the risk of any discipline or any other fallout that could happen with Kawhi Leonard.
1: That's ESPN senior NBA insider Shams Charania. The NBA's investigation into the Clippers is focused on whether they circumvented the salary cap by funneling money into Leonard through his $28 million endorsement deal with Aspiration.
26: I give the league credit, at least as far as giving the Raptors a heads up, because remember, we went through this with Terry Rozier. Miami and Charlotte make a trade for Terry Rozier. He had been investigated. There was no wrongdoing. The Heat trade for him, and then he is basically suspended for the year, and they had given up a draft pick here. It's a story that's going to continually develop here. Hopefully, as Sean said, this is 10 months in.
27: Right.
26: Hopefully, we're going to get some closure pretty soon on this investigation.
1: That's ESPN NBA insider Bobby Marks on NBA Today. Now, the Clippers, in a statement to ESPN, said that the trade, quote, can only be finalized if the Raptors ownership group assumes the risk of penalties related to Kawhi's contract that could theoretically result from the ongoing investigation. Now, did they do their homework? Harry Douglas, host of Freddie and Harry, weighs in.
28: Yeah, I'm going to point to the front office. You have to make sure that you cross your T's and dot your I's before you acquire a player like Kawhi Leonard. And I get it. He was there previous in 2019. He won an NBA championship on your roster and was everything that you expected him to be before he went to the Los Angeles Clippers. But, man, you don't want to get penalized for the sins of someone else. I don't think that's fair to the Toronto Raptors, but you should have thought about that before you traded for him.
1: So now it's wait and see. And speaking of waiting, the whole league waiting to see where LeBron James will play next season. Does Cleveland have the edge? Here's Brian Windhorst on First Take.
2: What I suspect that is going to be important to him is that he is going to be able to get through the regular season without having to go to extraordinary measures, without having to play 38 minutes a game, without having to take 25 shots. I think Philly can make a compelling case that they would not tax him too much and he could save his body for the postseason. He can build up to the postseason. Philly can make a strong case to do that, but so can Cleveland. Cleveland has a build-out just as strong as Philly, and they are home. And, I mean, that's what everybody out there is worried about, is they're trying to make a compelling case. Can anybody make the compelling case that's more compelling on the roster than Cleveland and more compelling on the home front than Cleveland? The teams out there that I've talked to are skeptical. They don't know for sure, but they're skeptical.
1: Is Cleveland the front runner? Do they have the most compelling case? Well, Brian Windhorst seems to think so, but one of those teams also playing in that waiting game, the Philadelphia 76ers. Unsportsmanlike's Chris Canty on why maybe they could tip the scales.
3: Bob Myers is the one that's above him. That's a part of the process in doing the hiring. And we like how the chips have fallen for the Sixers. So if you're LeBron James, that's something to pay attention to. I do believe that the Jaylen Brown trade is one of those moves that makes LeBron sit back and seriously consider playing for a team in what will be his farewell tour years that he hasn't already worn a jersey for.
1: Well, the Sixers recently landed their own big fish in Jaylen Brown, switching up from the Celtics to the Sixers. But is that going to be enough to tip the scales for LeBron James? Well, here's 76ers president of basketball operations, Mike Gansey, on how Jaylen is feeling after making that big move.
4: You know, I think for Jaylen, it's been such a shock, you know, getting traded to his rival, I guess. And he's just still trying to take it all in, but I think with each growing day, he's excited and obviously excited about the group we've got and some of the other additions we've added. But I think Jaylen, too, he's just like, listen, I'm going to get in the gym with Joel here soon. Like, I'm going to push him. I'm going to get him right. You know, it's going to be a big season for all of us. Like, he's going to bring some championship habits, some attitude, toughness to us that, you know, I know the city of Philly loves. And, you know, it's like music to my ears, you know, listening to him and talking to him. And he's really, really fired up for the season to come up.
1: That was Mike Gansey on 97.5 The Fanatic speaking about Jaylen Brown and how he's feeling after making that move from the Celtics to the Sixers. So they'll see if that big fish can be used to reel in an even bigger one in LeBron. The front office made their pitch. Plus, there's a unique way that other teams are trying to catch LeBron's attention. I've got that coming up later in the show. Now we've got a World Cup update brought to you by Gusto. 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Well, France is on to its third consecutive World Cup semifinal 2-0 win over Morocco. Kylian Mbappe, he just keeps topping himself, broke the scoreless tie in the 60th minute for his 20th goal on the World Cup stage. That's in 20 World Cup games. The second player to reach that mark after Argentina's Lionel Messi. He's got 21. Now, Mbappe has already matched his previous World Cup goal output with 8, and he's not done either. Here's ESPN soccer analyst Craig Burley on ESPN FC.
5: Even though he's got a great supporting cast at France, he's doing the bulk of the work at France. In terms of work, I mean scoring the goals and doing stuff like that. But he looks to me a different player in terms of his, from the World Cup 4 years ago, he looks a player who's more willing to put a shift in.
6: Sure. Mm-hmm.
5: He looked like a player in Qatar that thought he didn't have to do anything to help his teammates and he was just going to do it. When they won the ball, he was going to do his thing. And that kind of cost him a little bit at times. To me, he looks like a guy who he knows they lost that World Cup and he wants to make amends here and he knows that he's going to have to roll his sleeves up a little bit and be part of the team a little bit more than he was.
1: And it's a two-horse race for the Golden Boot right now. Mbappe and Messi, they each have 8 goals so far on the tournament. But just how good is this French team? We'll take it from a former member, 1998 national team member and ESPN soccer analyst, Frank LaBeouf.
6: I'm wondering right now if it's not the best French team ever right now.
7: Yeah.
6: Because they are.
7: Coming from you, Frank, that says a lot.
6: No, but that says a lot, of course, you know, because I'm very proud of what we achieved in 98, but everywhere. And they are classy, and they work hard together, and they have every tools needed to win a World Cup. They perfect everywhere, even in the attitude. They're great, they're humble, they work hard, but they accept the decision of the referees. They respect the opponents. Really, that team impresses me a lot.
1: Possibly the best ever. And it was only a few days ago that we were wondering if the United States men's national team would play to their best ever finish. As it is, though, the World Cup marches on without the U.S. and the issues for Team USA, they persist.
8: We have good enough athletes on the field. Our athletes look just like their athletes of all these teams competing. It's a micro-skill sport. It's not about the NFL combine or how fast you run a 40-yard dash. It's about balance and spatial awareness and decision-making. Lionel Messi's 5'7". It's how you can be 6'4", 230, and you can't outdrive Rory McIlroy, let alone beat him around the green. It's much more of a skill than just pure athleticism. So it's really the training that our young people are getting, particularly from ages 5 to 13 or 14, when there are some academies set up through MLS to develop the best players. And I think that's where we're lacking, both through pay for play and the mentality of what the goal is of youth sports in this country as it's been professionalized and capitalized on. Across all sports.
1: That was Dan Wetzel, ESPN senior writer on Get Up, on why the U.S. men's national team may be still struggling to keep up with the English teams. He mentioned it towards the end there, starting with the youth programs. Hercules Gomez, ESPN soccer analyst, also on Get Up, goes a bit deeper into starting early.
9: I am a product of youth soccer in America as well. I'm also very fortunate that I had a benefactor. I had somebody cutting out a check so I could play because my family couldn't afford it. Youth soccer in America is a multi-billion dollar business. Major League Soccer has been around for 30 years, but not all 30 of those years have they had MLS academies. They've had them for the better part of a decade. And within those MLS academies, you start at a certain age. You don't start at the grassroots level, the 5 to 12. You got to go in there earlier because in the United States, this is a business. The rest of the world, their clubs, their professional teams, are who funds these academies at a grassroots level. That doesn't happen here. In a country of almost 340 million, you have 30 MLS clubs. You need more.
1: And looking ahead to the quarterfinal matchups this weekend, Belgium plays Spain 3 p.m. on Friday, Norway and England, that's 5 p.m. on Saturday, and Argentina against Switzerland, 9 p.m. on Saturday. All those times are Eastern. You're listening to SportsCenter All Night on ESPN Radio. I'm Gabrielle Lucevero. The New York Yankees will get new information on Aaron Judge during the All-Star break. General Manager Brian Cashman said Thursday that Judge will have his fractured right rib re-imaged, which should provide a clear timeline for his return. The Yankees are 15-19 since Judge last played on May 31st. Jeff Passan, ESPN senior MLB insider, weighed in on how the Yankees are reconciling with Judge out of the lineup.
10: The Yankees offense has fallen apart over the last few weeks as Aaron Judge has been out. And news came today that they're planning on re-imaging his first right rib, which has been fractured and which has kept him out over the All-Star break. It's going to give the Yankees a much better sense of how long they're going to be without their captain. And more than that, what the trade deadline is going to look like for them. Because if Aaron Judge is out for a longer period of time, perhaps that's the area where they focus on. If not, if they know they're going to be getting him back sooner than later, then they could be looking for more pitching, perhaps bullpen help as they go down the stretch. Regardless, today was the first time in 20 games that the New York Yankees scored more than 5 runs. They went 5-15 over that stretch. So it's clear, whether it's from Aaron Judge or someone else, they need help on offense.
1: And they got to get that offense from somewhere. Yankees at Tampa Bay Rays this afternoon.
24: Runner goes. High fly ball. Right field. Belay back on the track at the wall. Gone. It is a home run. A two-run shot. Rice is stopping at second, but the umpire has signaled home run, so enjoy the route. A two-run shot for Rice, and the Yankees lead 4-1.
1: Ben Rice opened up a 4-1 Yankees lead over the AL East leading Tampa Bay Rays, and he wasn't done either.
24: That's going to get in a run, and maybe more. It gets in three runs. A three-run home run for Rice. His second homer of the game. He has five ribbies, and the Yankees have some breathing room.
1: That was Rice's fourth career multi-home run game, his first of the season, and he now has a career-high 28 home runs. He had 26 last year, and he finishes the day with a great outing. Yankees win 12-4 over Tampa Bay. They are four games behind for the top of the American League East. Well, coming up, the debate over Caitlin Clark continues. Even if she's not on the court, we've got news around the WNBA when SportsCenter All Night returns.
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1: There are too many people who apparently only watch highlights, only watch sound bites, only hear sound bites, or look on socials and see clips. They think that's the whole context of what's going on. And it's ridiculous. It's okay to do your homework. Let me school you guys on something, and you ladies too. It is okay to look at the whole entire picture. I don't know what the end game is here, but the end game is it's not helping Caitlin Clark. It's not helping the WNBA. And there are going to be plenty of fans who are like, look, why are we watching this if that's how you feel? That you're not helping anybody by an agenda that's not even hidden. It is wide open.
2: Freddie Coleman, host of Freddie and Harry, on Caitlin Clark and the fever that just will never be sweat out. The debate reignited just about 2 weeks ago with the Indiana Fever Phoenix Mercury game. Well, those two teams back at it again tonight, this time in Phoenix. Caitlin Clark not in the lineup, but it's someone else coming up clutch.
3: With the Fever trailing by one, it's Mitchell's opportunity. Mitchell drives and one, and it's finished! Kelsey Mitchell clutch gives the Fever the lead.
2: Kelsey Mitchell, with 25 seconds to play, puts the Fever ahead 90-89. They hang on to win 92-89. She finished with 29 points on 10 for 22 shooting. She was 3 of 6 from outside. Elsewhere in the W, the Aces and the Portland Fire, a new WNBA expansion team, and Asia Wilson doing what she does.
4: We have 3 games in 4 days is what this trip has started, as Asia gets her 32nd points of the game, and now some substitutions coming in.
2: Asia Wilson, 32 points, 10 rebounds. Jackie Young, also with a double-double, 19 points, 11 assists. Las Vegas Aces beat the Portland Fire 88-80. And that was Wilson's return after she missed 3 games with a right leg injury and scored 10 of Las Vegas's opening 20 points. The Atlanta Dream, they beat the Seattle Storm 89-78. And then we go to the NBA Summer League.
5: Sabonzo, 3 on the timer. Takes it. What a move and finish by the number 1 pick, A.J. Sabonzo.
2: It was a 1-2 in the NBA Summer League. The 2026 top draft pick and A.J. Sabonzo making his Summer League debut with Washington against the number 2 overall pick, Darren Peterson and Utah. Now, Peterson finished with 24 points on 6 of 18 shooting, while Sabonzo, 27-7 for 18 from the floor.
6: AJ, first things first, you guys were able to win a nail biter here. How did you pull it out?
7: It was good. I trusted my teammates. I was on the floor. I was trying to make some coaching adjustments on the sideline, telling them to play hard, hold the ball, and they got it done.
6: Speaking of which, we saw you weren't on the floor. What happened there?
7: Just some leg soreness, nothing crazy. I'll be back.
6: Okay, excellent. The one thing that stood out to us, we talked about on the broadcast, you mentioned your teammates as well, how much joy you get when your teammates succeed. What comes into that?
7: I mean, it's a team game. There's 5 guys on the court. I think it's fun to play when everybody's eating, not just when one guy's killing.
6: All right, now let's talk about you, because you did kill enough too today. 27 points, ties a Summer League record for a number 1 pick in their debut with Blake Griffin. So pretty good company, I would say. What about tonight? What was going and working for you?
7: I haven't played in like 4 months. I haven't played since March 10th. I got bounced out the first round, so I decided to get out there and just hoop.
6: And then lastly here, your experience thus far at Summer League to this point.
7: I mean, it's been great. I mean, we had the rookie transition last night, seeing all the rookies come together. I watched a couple games. It's been great.
6: I lied. I do have one more. Obviously, 1-2. Yep. You've had so many games against Peterson High School, now college, now the pro level. You'll have many more, I presume. And just what that experience was like.
7: I mean, it's great. Every time I played against him, it's a battle. He always comes out to compete. He beat me 3 times previous, so this is my first win. I was about to come out on top.
2: Peterson said it's always in the back of his mind that he didn't go number 1 overall. And Sabonzo said it's always in the back of his mind that it's in the back of Peterson's mind. So we could go on this forever. You're listening to SportsCenter All Night. I'm Gabrielle Lucevero.
8: That's it. So much moving. 2-16-16-16-16-16-16-16-16-16-16-16-16-16-16-16-16-16-16-16-16-16-16-16-16-16-16-16-16-16-16-16-16-16-16-16-16-16-16-16-16-16-16-16-16-16-16-16-16-16-16-16-16-16-16-16-16-16-16-16-16-16-16-16-16-16-16-16-16-16-16-16-16-16-16-16-16-16-16-16-16-16-16-16-16-16-16-16-16-16-16-16-16-16-16-16-16-16-16-16-16-16-16-16-16-16-16-16-16-16-16-16-16-16-16-16-16-16-16-16-16-16-16-16-16-16-16-16-16-16-16-16-16-16-16-16-16-16-16-16-16-16-16-16-16-16-16-16-16-16-16-16-16-16-16-16-16-16-16-16-16-16-16-16-16-16-16-16-16-16-16-16-16-16-16-16-16-16-16-16-16-16-16-16-16-16-16-16-16-16-16-16-
1: This dramatic battle goes to Carolina Mahova, and she will play for the Wimbledon Championship.
2: The final American woman bounced from Wimbledon. Coco Gauff fell in a third set tiebreaker to Czechia's Carolina Mahova. Gauff had a match point at 9-8 in the tiebreak, but she missed an easy drop shot. Here's what she had to say after the match.
9: I mean, as much painful as it is from the outside, I mean, I think about I was down 7-4 in the second round, and I'm here in the semis. I had a point on my racket at a tournament. I don't know, didn't think it would be this year I would make the semis. So it's not a painful story. I think, you know, thousands of people would love to lose the semifinals of Wimbledon on match point. This is something I would love to experience again, for sure. No, but I think that it'll make my next moment when I win a match like this even sweeter. I mean, I had a match earlier this year. I saved 6 match points. So it's just one of those days where it just didn't go my way and somebody had to lose. And unfortunately, it was me today.
2: So for the first time in 20 years, two players from the same country will face each other in the women's finals. Back then, it was Serena and Venus Williams. Now it's Czechia's Linda Noskova and Carolina Mahova.
10: First of all, it sounds really nice to be in a final. Honestly, it was such a big fight. It was roller coaster. As you said, you're up and down in 10 seconds. You have a match point, then your match point down. It's no time to think, but very nerve-wracking. I was, you know, I don't know. I don't even know what I'm saying. I'm really kind of shaking and trying to sink it in, but the atmosphere here, indescribable. Thank you, everyone who came and supported us.
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1: All right, Wimbledon, the ladies' final at the All England Club will be, well, an all-Czechia matchup. Karolina Muchová will meet Linda Noskova, both from Czechia. In the World Cup, France is on to its third consecutive semi-final, defeating Morocco 2-0 in the quarters. And are things cooling off on Kawhi?
2: A return to Canada for Kawhi Leonard. Shams Charania is reporting the Clippers agreed to trade Leonard to the Raptors.
3: Clippers informed Kawhi Leonard that there would not be any long-term extension.
4: This is the first move that I think can change that balance of power in the Eastern Conference.
1: Well, that was a week and a half ago, but today the LA Clippers-Toronto Raptors trade entered the two-time finals. MVP is, well, on a pause. That's at least until the NBA investigation into whether or not the Clippers circumvented the salary cap is completed. Now, what they mean by that is the NBA is investigating whether or not they went around that salary cap by funneling money into Leonard through his $28 million endorsement deal with Aspiration. Now, the Clippers in a statement said that they can only finalize that trade if the Raptors ownership is willing to take on the risk of penalties related to Kawhi's contract that could theoretically result from the ongoing investigation. Janae Agumake, ESPN NBA analyst, she says good on the NBA.
5: The silver lining is that at least there's some accountability for this to be over, so people choose whether or not they assume the responsibility in the conversations with Kawhi, because you don't want this to continue to linger 10 months, 11, 12, we're at a year mark. Yep. And so I see this more so as accountability for all sides to put this to bed, because this was one of those stories that followed the Clippers and followed Kawhi, and I think this is finally the level to say, all right, let's make sure this is addressed before anything else happens.
1: No surprise, not everyone is a fan. Danny Green, ESPN NBA analyst on NBA Today.
6: I'm not a fan of it. Obviously, I know the league has to do what it's supposed to do, like what it needs to do. I hope this ends quicker, because this is really putting a damper on a homecoming for Kawhi. And you see him at Kyle Lowry's, you know, retirement. Shout out to Kyle Lowry. He deserves all the flowers in the world, because he's one of the greatest teammates I've ever had. He's a great player, had a hell of a tenure. But Kawhi's happy. He's at home. City is buzzing. They all love him. Everybody's excited that he's back in Toronto. And now you have this news. So I'm not a fan of it. I know the league has to do what they're supposed to, but hopefully they can close this up sooner than later so that we can, you know, have Kawhi back in Toronto, you know, sooner than later.
1: So that domino was on its way to falling. It's standing still right now. But the biggest domino yet to fall, where will LeBron James play basketball next season? Now, everyone is making their sales pitch.
7: If he was here, I'd say I honestly believe this is your best chance to win. You have to decide all the other things that are equally important, because it's his life, right? He has to play. He has to face the scrutiny of his decision that'll have people say you should have done this or should have done that. They'll criticize him for whatever, which is his life. So he's been through all that. What I would just say is, if it's about winning, let's talk about this team, because you can win here in Philadelphia.
1: And this team he's talking about, that's Sixers president Bob Myers on the Game Over podcast this week. He's making his pitch in the LeBron James sweepstakes, but if you want to be heard, well, there's a specific way that seems to be getting through. Here's Shams Charania.

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1: Some of the leading suitors for LeBron James, whether that's a Golden State, Cleveland, Miami, Minnesota, Philadelphia, some of them have been able to send a voice note to LeBron James via Rich Paul. So whether it's an owner, a president, or a general manager, being able to record a voice note, I'm told, send it to Rich Paul, and that makes its way to LeBron James. This is just a part of LeBron James's process of studying as he makes the decision. And it's unclear whether Cleveland or Miami have been among the teams that have sent a voice note to LeBron via Rich Paul. Again, they kind of don't need to. They already had him in their buildings in the recent past.
0: Voice notes next. It'll be carrier pigeons out to find him on the golf course. All right, you are listening to SportsCenter All Night on ESPN Radio with Gabrielle Luce-Severo. So here we go. World Cup, United States eliminated. Christian Pulisic, he sustained a bone bruise and a microfracture in his lower leg, and he's going to be sidelined for several weeks. He had an X-ray and an MRI on Tuesday. Now, Pulisic sustained that injury 7 minutes into the second half of the Americans' 4-1 round of 16 defeat against Belgium. He attempted to take a shot on goal, and it did not work out for him. Here's what Craig Burley, ESPN soccer analyst, has to say about Christian Pulisic's lackluster showing in the World Cup.
2: And I get it. He's had a tough tournament because he started well, got injured, hasn't really found his flow again, ends the tournament the way he pretty much started, is injured. But the pile on to an individual is way over the top. It's like if Christian Pulisic had had a great tournament, the US would have gone all the way. That's kind of how the talk is. And I get it. He has a responsibility, and he didn't come into this tournament to try and be under par or play badly. But to me, if I was Christian Pulisic, I would be big time annoyed, because it seems to me it's almost a personal attack on an individual rather than an analysis of the football that's gone before. Because if it's an analysis of the football, you could go through pretty much the whole team and say, well, he had a bad game, he had a bad game, the goalkeeper made a mistake, Sergiño Dest had a terrible game, letting balls bounce in the box, all that sort of stuff. But it seems that he has been painted up there as the poster boy.
0: And looking ahead to quarterfinal matchups this weekend, Belgium takes on Spain, 3 p.m. on Friday. Norway against England, 5 p.m. Saturday. Argentina and Switzerland, 9 p.m. on Saturday. But if you're a fan of an upset and you want to know who is on upset watch, here's Kevin Egan, ESPN FC host.
3: I think Norway are infectious. What Erling Haaland is doing is capturing the imagination of young kids around the world. My 7-year-old all of a sudden is obsessed with Erling Haaland and everything he brings to the game and his personality. But they've got something about them where they feel like they can play anybody and go toe-to-toe and beat them. And in England, I'm waiting for them to play a more expansive style of football. They're good defensively, but I think they're beatable. I really think they are beatable, and I think Norway are the team to do it.
0: And that's Norway. They're going to need a bigger boat. So in the first matchup, France beat Morocco 2-0. Is there anyone, though, in this field who can beat France? Alejandro Moreno, ESPN FC analyst.
4: If everybody is at their best that are left in this tournament, they're all at their best. Mm-hmm. Best level possible from all of them. France is better than all of them. Mm. However, I did pick Spain ahead of the tournament.
3: Yes, you did.
4: And I am going to tell you, the one team that I think can get the best of France is Spain. Why is that? Because I think Spain is the one team that can take the ball away from France. Because of their quality of possession, they can break the rhythm of France. They can slow them down. They can get those guys, Dembele, and Mbappe, and Barcola, and Olise, and all these talented guys, they can't do anything if they don't have the ball. And I think Spain can do that to France. Will they do that? Different conversation, but they're the one team that I think can deny France.
0: France will wait to see how things shake out. Again, Belgium against Spain. That's 3 p.m. this afternoon. You're listening to SportsCenter All Night on ESPN Radio. Well, we do have the All-Star break set to pause things for a moment next week. Right now, we still got plenty of baseball. The Guardians and Twins in a race for the top of the crowded American League Central. Guardians, only American League team yet to be swept on the road this season, and Patrick Bailey was going to make sure it didn't happen.
5: Here comes the 1-0 from Go. Swung on and launched. High and deep to right. Way back there. Home run, Patrick Bailey. A towering blast that cleared the wall by plenty and right. And the Guardians now lead it 5-2.
0: And that was the call on WTAM. So that was one of three Guardians home runs. And on the mound, Gavin Williams went seven innings, just two earned runs, and tied a season high with 11 strikeouts. That's his sixth game with seven innings pitched and two or fewer earned runs this season. Most by a Guardians pitcher since 2022. The Mets beat the Royals 7-3. Sean Manaea had his longest start in 21 months for the Mets, who won a series for just the third time since June 1st. The Mets have a six-series winless streak that snapped. That was a season long. Manaea went seven innings as well. Six hits, two earned runs, six strikeouts, seven innings pitched is a season long, and his six strikeouts ties his second most this season. And the Mets, they put up five runs in the fifth inning, the team's third five-run inning in their last five games. Well, the Red Sox and their first baseman slash designated hitter, Wilson Contreras, he has had his suspension reduced from seven games to five games. And with that, he will be eligible to participate in the All-Star game. Contreras, he appealed his suspension for that role in the benches clearing brawl against the Washington Nationals back on June 30th. Contreras began serving his suspension on Thursday, meaning he'll have one more game to sit out after the All-Star break. And he did leave Wednesday's game with a foot injury, so if he's healthy, he will also participate in the Home Run Derby. But Boston plays on without him at the White Sox.
6: Kay throws, Durbin swings and drives one high and deep in the left field, at the track, at the wall, see ya later. Durbin goes deep. You are an insane person. Your Mafre feeling pays off again, and it is 2-0 Red Sox.
7: Well, you know, at some point, you're going to stop being surprised.
0: WEEI with the call. Caleb Durbin, two-run home run in the fourth inning. That's his ninth home run of the season. By the way, they've all been pulled to left field. The Red Sox now win their sixth straight, second straight series sweep. It's the longest since a seven-game win streak back last season. On the mound, Aroldis Chapman, 386th career save. That is five shy of passing Dennis Eckersley for ninth most all time. Meanwhile, the White Sox, fourth straight home loss. It's the second longest home losing streak this season. They lost six straight from April 6th through the 16th. The Braves and the Pirates, well, the Braves were leading 6-5 when Yastrzemski, he went to the dish.
8: The 3-1 pitch. Swung on and creamed. Deep right field. That is long gone. A grand slam by Yaz. And it's 10-5 Braves in the ninth in Pittsburgh.
0: The Braves go on to win that 10-5. It's the Braves' first road series win since May 29th and the 31st. They had lost four straight road series before that, back-to-back road wins after going 2-11 in their previous 13 road games. So Mike Yastrzemski, that was his third career grand slam, his first since 2022 when he hit a walk-off grand slam against the Brewers. And Matt Olson, he went 1-for-3 with a home run, 25th home run of the season. The first baseman played in his 740th straight game going back to the start of the 2022 season and tied that mark set by Dale Murphy back in 1982-86.
8: He kicks the pitch, taken for a called third strike, and three pitches, and Marte is gone just like that, and that is strikeout number 11.
0: Jesus Luzardo, 11th shutout win of the season on his back. That breaks the tie with the Dodgers for most in Major League Baseball. Luzardo went seven innings. That's the magic number. Two hits, No runs, 11 strikeouts, first career outing with 7 scoreless innings pitched and 10-plus strikeouts. It's his 11th game with 10-plus strikeouts since the start of last season, and the Phillies have won the last 9 starts by him. Meanwhile, the Reds, they are 1-11 in Brady Singer's last 12 starts. So, Justin Crawford, he was 1-for-3, had the go-ahead single in the 8th inning, because even though he was pitching great from Luzardo, you still need some offense.
9: The 1-0. Swing and a ball. Ripped to right. That's a base hit. Past the dive of Arroyo. Into right. Hill's coming home. Marte's throw is up the line, and Crawford delivers an RBI single here in the 8th to put the Phillies on the board. It's 1-0.
0: And that would be the final score. Phillies 1, Reds nothing. Still ahead, we take a look around the WNBA, and we'll take a look ahead at what's coming up at the All England Club. That's here on SportsCenter All Night.
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13: A walk-off homer in the bottom of the 14th inning. 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
13: Over the left field. 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Mike Trout, how's that to start the season?
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13: Gone. Oh, my goodness. He crushed it. Giancarlo Stanton and the American League with one swing has tied it up.
14: 457-foot home run. 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
13: Judge back some more. Leaping and he caught it. Out of here. Mookie Betts. Shohei Ohtani.
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13: 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Repeat champions for the first time in baseball in 25 years. The Dodgers are World Series champs.
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1: Well, as the World Cup marches on, it's proving that France very much living up to its billing, and that is by far and wide thanks to Kylian Mbappe. He just keeps topping himself. He broke the scoreless tie in the 60th minute against Morocco on Thursday in the quarterfinal matchup. He had his 20th goal on the World Cup stage in 20 World Cup games. He's on a tear. He's the second player to reach that mark after only Argentina's Lionel Messi. Is there anything he can't do? Here's Hercules Gomez, ESPN soccer commentator.
2: Kylian Mbappe is distinct in the term that he kind of does it all. And I've really never seen anything like him at the international stage. Like, if you go player per player, Erling Haaland is a complete nine. He's a nine. That's like, his job is scoring goals. He's up front. He's powerful. He's a freak. Like, he's just athletically unseen in our game. He's powerful. He just wants to score goals. That's all he does. He wants to score goals. Harry Kane is refined. He's a goal scorer with a delicate touch that facilitates others. You know, they're all great in their own just way. But there's a guy who does both. And there's a guy who does both, whether he's playing in the center or he's playing outside and can facilitate. And he's done it from such a young age. Like, he was 18 when he played in his first World Cup final and scored a goal. The only other adolescent to do that was Pelé. And Pelé is one of the all-time greats. He's in that stratosphere when it comes to international football.
1: 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Well, looking ahead to what's coming up at Wimbledon today, the men's semifinal spots in the finals on the line. First up, Arthur Ferry versus Alexander Zverev. That's at 8:30 Eastern. And then a great matchup between Jannik Sinner, the number one seed, and seven seed Novak Djokovic. While in the WNBA, Caitlin Clark not on the floor at the Phoenix Mercury tonight. That is, of course, the team they were playing where everything sort of reignited the debate around Caitlin Clark back 2 weeks ago. So Caitlin Clark not playing, but it was still a fever win, 92-89. Kelsey Mitchell, she had the dagger back in the final 25 seconds.
3: With the fever trailing by one, it's Mitchell's opportunity. Mitchell tries and won, and it's finished! Kelsey Mitchell clutch! Gives the fever the lead!
1: Well, Kelsey Mitchell came up clutch. That's your top sound, certainly, from the WNBA. But here's your top sounds on the night.
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3: How good is that? Are you not entertained?
0: Number five.
1: It's been a down year for the Mets, but the same can't be said for Juan Soto. 880 ESPN New York.
4: 1-2 is drilled. This is out to deep right field, out toward the bullpen, and long gone. Whoa, over the canopy in the visitor's bullpen. An absolute moonshot. And it is 7-3 New York.
0: Number four.
1: At one point, the Rangers led the Angels 6-1 on Thursday. The game entered the bottom of the ninth tied on 105.3 The Fan.
5: One ball, one strike to count. Here comes Yates. And that ball is hit to deep left field. Siri going back. It's over his head. It's off the base of the wall. Osuna around third. He scores. He easily. Wyatt Langford walks off the Angels as the Rangers defeat LA here tonight by the final of 7-6.
0: Number 3.
1: The Marlins entered the day on a 5-game win streak, and it didn't take them long to show why. 104.3 WQAM.
5: 1-0 pitch. That was smacked past the dot of the third baseman, Crawford.
6: It's a fair ball down the left field line. Rolling into the corner. Arozarena picking it up now. Jimenez in from second. Hicks in from first. And a feet-first slide for Otto Lopez. He's got a two-run triple. These Marlins are inevitable.
0: Number 2.
1: And speaking of the NL East, the first-place Braves got a big blast late from Mike Yastrzemski. On 680, The Fan.
7: The 3-1 pitch. Swung on and creamed. Deep right field. That is long gone. A grand slam by Yaz. And it's 10-5 Braves in the ninth in Pittsburgh.
0: Number 1.
1: Baltimore entered the bottom of the eighth inning trailing. That was until Jeremiah Jackson stepped up to the plate. WBAL.
8: The 1-1. Swinging a line drive to the gap, right center field. That is down for a base hit. Going all the way to the wall. Henderson is in to tie the game. Alonso racing down the third base line. Here's the play at the plate. Not in time. Not in time. Alonso scores.
1: Well, those are your top sounds from Thursday's action, but there's so much to look forward to ahead this weekend, from the Wimbledon men's semifinals to more World Cup action, and of course the final slate of games before we hit the Major League Baseball All-Star break and that Midsummer Classic. Coming up, the Kawhi trade cools off, why the Clippers and the Raptors are hitting pause. Plus, from the Six to the Sixers, could they have the edge in the LeBron James sweepstakes? And France continues their tear through the World Cup. That's coming up on SportsCenter All Night.
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22: He won an NBA championship on your roster. It was everything that you expected him to be before he went to the Los Angeles Clippers. But, man, you don't want to get penalized for the sins of someone else.
0: Who would secure the first World Cup semifinal berth?
23: They work hard together, and they have every tools needed to win a World Cup. They're perfect everywhere, even in the attitude.
0: We continue to wait and see where the king will lay his crown.
24: If he wants to increase his legacy, if he wants to add one more feather into his cap, bringing the city its first basketball title in 44 years would be something fans would never forget, and they'd love him forever for it.
0: Plus, we've got a full day on the diamond as the All-Star break draws near.
25: Runner goes. High fly ball. Right field. Belay back on the track at the wall. Gone! It is a home run. A two-run shot.
0: From the worldwide headquarters of ESPN, this is SportsCenter All Night on ESPN Radio and on the ESPN app. Now, here's Gabrielle Lucevero.
1: Well, Toronto winters may be cold, but that is not why we're seeing a freeze on Kawhi Leonard trade talks. The LA Clippers, Toronto Raptors trade centered around the two-time finals MVP. It's on pause. That's at least until the NBA investigation into whether or not the Clippers circumvented the salary cap is complete.
26: The Raptors and Clippers were set to have a trade call to finalize the deal that sent Kawhi Leonard back to Toronto for Brandon Ingram, Grady Dick, and draft assets. But the league, I'm told, ended up delaying that call and now has decided that the teams will not be moving forward unless the Raptors assume the risk of potential outcomes that come from that investigation. We still don't have a timeline for that investigation. Adam Silver said about a month ago that it could be wrapped up soon. It still has not been. And so over the last several weeks, the Clippers have engaged with multiple teams around Kawhi Leonard trade talks. None of those teams operated with any restriction that they would be dealing with any fallout after a deal being completed for Kawhi Leonard. But now that the Raptors and Clippers were set to finalize this deal, do the trade call with the NBA, the NBA has essentially paused that conversation until the end of their investigation. The Raptors decide today that they will not be assuming the risk of any discipline or any other fallout that could happen with Kawhi Leonard.
1: That's ESPN senior NBA insider Shams Charania. The NBA's investigation into the Clippers is focused on whether they circumvented the salary cap by funneling money into Leonard through his $28 million endorsement deal with Aspiration.
27: I give the league credit, at least as far as giving the Raptors a heads up, because remember, we went through this with Terry Rozier. Miami and Charlotte make a trade for Terry Rozier. He had been investigated. There was no wrongdoing. The Heat trade for him, and then he is basically suspended for the year, and they had given up a draft pick here. It's a story that's going to continually develop here. Hopefully, as Sean said, this is 10 months in.
28: Right.
27: Hopefully, we're going to get some closure pretty soon on this investigation.
1: That's ESPN NBA insider Bobby Marks on NBA Today. Now, the Clippers, in a statement to ESPN, said that the trade, quote, can only be finalized if the Raptors ownership group assumes the risk of penalties related to Kawhi's contract that could theoretically result from the ongoing investigation. Now, did they do their homework? Harry Douglas, host of Freddie and Harry, weighs in.
22: Yeah, I'm going to point to the front office. You have to make sure that you cross your T's and dot your I's before you acquire a player like Kawhi Leonard. And I get it. He was there previous in 2019. He won an NBA championship on your roster and was everything that you expected him to be before he went to the Los Angeles Clippers. But, man, you don't want to get penalized for the sins of someone else. I don't think that's fair to the Toronto Raptors, but you should have thought about that before you traded for him.
1: So now it's wait and see. And speaking of waiting, the whole league waiting to see where LeBron James will play next season. Does Cleveland have the edge? Here's Brian Windhorst on First Take.
2: What I suspect that is going to be important to him is that he is going to be able to get through the regular season without having to go to extraordinary measures, without having to play 38 minutes a game, without having to take 25 shots. I think Philly can make a compelling case that they would not tax him too much and he could save his body for the postseason. He can build up to the postseason. Philly can make a strong case to do that, but so can Cleveland. Cleveland has a build-out just as strong as Philly, and they are home. And, I mean, that's what everybody out there is worried about, is they're trying to make a compelling case. Can anybody make the compelling case that's more compelling on the roster than Cleveland and more compelling on the home front than Cleveland? The teams out there that I've talked to are skeptical. They don't know for sure, but they're skeptical.
1: Is Cleveland the front runner? Do they have the most compelling case? Well, Brian Windhorst seems to think so, but one of those teams also playing in that waiting game, the Philadelphia 76ers. Unsportsmanlike's Chris Canty on why maybe they could tip the scales.
3: Bob Myers is the one that's above him. That's a part of the process in doing the hiring. And we like how the chips have fallen for the Sixers. So if you're LeBron James, that's something to pay attention to. I do believe that the Jaylen Brown trade is one of those moves that makes LeBron sit back and seriously consider playing for a team in what will be his farewell tour years that he hasn't already worn a jersey for.
1: Well, the Sixers recently landed their own big fish in Jaylen Brown, switching up from the Celtics to the Sixers. But is that going to be enough to tip the scales for LeBron James? Well, here's 76ers president of basketball operations, Mike Gansey, on how Jaylen is feeling after making that big move.
4: You know, I think for Jaylen, it's been such a shock, you know, getting traded to his rival, I guess. And he's just still trying to take it all in. But I think with each growing day, he's excited and obviously excited about the group we've got and some of the other additions we've added. But I think Jaylen, too, he's just like, listen, I'm going to get in the gym with Joel here soon. Like, I'm going to push him. I'm going to get him right. You know, it's going to be a big season for all of us. Like, he's going to bring some championship habits, attitude, toughness to us that, you know, I know the city of Philly loves. And, you know, it's like music to my ears, you know, listening to him and talking to him. And he's really, really fired up for the season to come up.
1: That was Mike Gansey on 97.5 The Fanatic speaking about Jaylen Brown and how he's feeling after making that move from the Celtics to the Sixers. So they'll see if that big fish can be used to reel in an even bigger one in LeBron. The front office made their pitch. Plus, there's a unique way that other teams are trying to catch LeBron's attention. I've got that coming up later in the show. Now we've got a World Cup update brought to you by Gusto. 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Well, France is on to its third consecutive World Cup semifinal 2-0 win over Morocco. Kylian Mbappe, he just keeps topping himself, broke the scoreless tie in the 60th minute for his 20th goal on the World Cup stage. That's in 20 World Cup games. The second player to reach that mark after Argentina's Lionel Messi, he's got 21. Now, Mbappe has already matched his previous World Cup goal output with 8, and he's not done either. Here's ESPN soccer analyst Craig Burley on ESPN FC.
5: Even though he's got a great supporting cast at France, he's doing the bulk of the work at France. In terms of work, I mean scoring the goals and doing stuff like that. But he looks to me a different player in terms of his, from the World Cup 4 years ago, he looks a player who's more willing to put a shift in.
6: Sure. Mm-hmm.
5: He looked like a player in Qatar that thought he didn't have to do anything to help his teammates and he was just going to do it. When they won the ball, he was going to do his thing. And that kind of cost him a little bit at times. to me, looks like a guy who he knows they lost that World Cup and he wants to make amends here, and he knows that he's going to have to roll his sleeves up a little bit and be part of the team a little bit more than he was.
1: And it's a two-horse race for the Golden Boot right now. Mbappe and Messi, they each have 8 goals so far on the tournament. But just how good is this French team? We'll take it from a former member, 1998 national team member and ESPN soccer analyst, Frank Leboeuf.
6: I'm wondering right now if it's not the best French team ever right now.
5: Yeah,
6: because they are...
7: Coming from you, Frank,
6: says a lot, of course, you know, because I'm very proud of what I would achieve in 98, but everywhere. And they are classy, and they work hard together, and they have every tools needed to win a World Cup. They perfect everywhere, even in the attitude. They're great, they're humble, they work hard, but they accept the decision of the referees. They respect the opponents. Really, that team impresses me a lot.
1: Possibly the best ever. And it was only a few days ago that we were wondering if the United States men's national team would play to their best ever finish. As it is, though, the World Cup marches on without the U.S. and the issues for Team USA, they persist.
8: We have good enough athletes on the field. Our athletes look just like their athletes of all these teams competing. It's a micro-skill sport. It's not about the NFL combine or how fast you run a 40-yard dash. It's about balance and spatial awareness and decision-making. Lionel Messi's 5'7". It's how you can be 6'4", 230, and you can't outdrive Rory McIlroy, let alone beat him around the green. It's much more of a skill than just pure athleticism. So it's really the training that our young people are getting, particularly from ages 5 to 13 or 14, when there are some academies set up through MLS to develop the best players. And I think that's where we're lacking, both through pay for play and the mentality of what the goal is of youth sports in this country as it's been professionalized and capitalized on across all sports.
1: That was Dan Wetzel, ESPN senior writer on Get Up, on why the U.S. men's national team may be still struggling to keep up with the English teams. He mentioned it towards the end there, starting with the youth programs. Hercules Gomez, ESPN soccer analyst, also on Get Up, goes a bit deeper into starting early.
9: I am a product of youth soccer in America as well. I'm also very fortunate that I had a benefactor. I had somebody cutting out a check so I could play because my family couldn't afford it. Youth soccer in America is a multi-billion dollar business. Major League Soccer has been around for 30 years, but not all 30 of those years have they had MLS academies. They've had them for the better part of a decade. And within those MLS academies, you start at a certain age. You don't start at the grassroots level, the 5 to 12. You got to go in there earlier because in the United States, this is a business. The rest of the world, their clubs, their professional teams, are who funds these academies at a grassroots level. That doesn't happen here. In a country of almost 340 million, you have 30 MLS clubs. You need more.
1: And looking ahead to the quarterfinal matchups this weekend, Belgium plays Spain 3 p.m. on Friday, Norway and England, that's 5 p.m. on Saturday, and Argentina against Switzerland 9 p.m. on Saturday. All those times are Eastern. You're listening to SportsCenter All Night on ESPN Radio. I'm Gabrielle Lucevero. The New York Yankees will get new information on Aaron Judge during the All-Star break. General Manager Brian Cashman said Thursday that Judge will have his fractured right rib re-imaged, which should provide a clearer timeline for his return. The Yankees are 15-19 since Judge last played on May 31st. Jeff Passan, ESPN senior MLB insider, weighed in on how the Yankees are reconciling with Judge out of the lineup.
10: The Yankees' offense has fallen apart over the last few weeks as Aaron Judge has been out, and news came today that they're planning on re-imaging his first right rib, which has been fractured and which has kept him out over the All-Star break. It's going to give the Yankees a much better sense of how long they're going to be without their captain, and more than that, what the trade deadline is going to look like for them, because if Aaron Judge is out for a longer period of time, perhaps that's the area where they focus on. If not, if they know they're going to be getting him back sooner than later, then they could be looking for more pitching, perhaps bullpen help as they go down the stretch. Regardless, today was the first time in 20 games that the New York Yankees scored more than 5 runs. They went 5-15 over that stretch. So it's clear, whether it's from Aaron Judge or someone else, they need help on offense.
1: And they got to get that offense from somewhere. Yankees at Tampa Bay Rays this afternoon.
25: Runner goes. High fly ball. Right field. Belayed back on the track at the wall. Gone. It is a home run. A 2-run shot. Rice is stopping at second, but the umpire has signaled home run. So enjoy the route. A 2-run shot for Rice, and the Yankees lead 4-1.
1: Ben Rice opened up a 4-1 Yankees lead over the AL East leading Tampa Bay Rays, and he wasn't done either.
25: That's going to get in a run, and maybe more. It gets in 3 runs. A 3-run home run for Rice. His second homer of the game. He has 5 ribbies, and the Yankees have some breathing room.
1: That was Rice's 4th career multi-home run game, his first of the season, and he now has a career-high 28 home runs. He had 26 last year, and he finishes the day with a great outing. Yankees win 12-4 over Tampa Bay. They are 4 games behind for the top of the American League East. Well, coming up, the debate over Caitlin Clark continues, even if she's not on the court. We've got news around the WNBA when SportsCenter All Night returns.
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7: Touchdown! Patrick Mahomes, he tore his ACL. The Kansas City Chiefs didn't make the playoffs. So what?
0: 61 days until kickoff. 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
15: Hey, it's Evan Cohen. 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
1: There are too many people who apparently only watch highlights, only watch sound bites, only hear sound bites, or look on socials and see clips. They think that's the whole context of what's going on. And it's ridiculous. It's okay to do your homework. Let me school you guys on something, and you ladies too. It is okay to look at the whole entire picture. I don't know what the end game is here, but the end game is it's not helping Caitlin Clark. It's not helping the WNBA. And there are going to be plenty of fans who are like, look, why are we watching this if that's how you feel? You're not helping anybody by an agenda that's not even hidden. It is wide open.
2: Freddie Coleman, host of Freddie and Harry, on Caitlin Clark and the fever that just will never be sweat out. The debate reignited just about 2 weeks ago with the Indiana Fever Phoenix Mercury game. Well, those two teams back at it again tonight, this time in Phoenix. Caitlin Clark not in the lineup, but it's someone else coming up clutch.
3: With the Fever trailing by one, it's Mitchell's opportunity. Mitchell tries, he won, and it finished! Kelsey Mitchell clutch gives the Fever the lead.
2: Kelsey Mitchell, with 25 seconds to play, puts the Fever ahead 90-89. They hang on to win 92-89. She finished with 29 points on 10 for 22 shooting. She was 3 of 6 from outside. Elsewhere in the W, the Aces and the Portland Fire, a new WNBA expansion team, and Asia Wilson doing what she does.
4: Yeah, 3 games in 4 days is what this trip has started, as Asia gets her 32nd points of the game, and now some substitutions coming in.
2: Asia Wilson, 32 points, 10 rebounds. Jackie Young, also with a double-double, 19 points, 11 assists. Las Vegas Aces beat the Portland Fire 88-80, and that was Wilson's return after she missed 3 games with a right leg injury and scored 10 of Las Vegas's opening 20 points. The Atlanta Dream, they beat the Seattle Storm 89-78. And then we go to the NBA Summer League.
5: Sabanza, 3 on the timer, takes it.
2: It was a 1-2 in the NBA Summer League, the 2026 top draft pick, and A.J. DeBonta making his Summer League debut with Washington against the number 2 overall pick, Darren Peterson, and Utah. Now, Peterson finished with 24 points on 6 of 18 shooting, while DeBonta, 27-7 for 18 from the floor.
6: AJ, first things first, you guys were able to win a nail biter here. How did you pull it out?
7: It was good. I trusted my teammates. I wasn't on the floor. I was trying to make some coaching adjustments to the sideline, telling them to play hard, hold the ball, and they got it done.
6: Speaking of which, we saw you weren't on the floor. What happened there?
7: Just some leg soreness, nothing crazy. I'll be back.
6: Okay, excellent. The one thing that stood out to us, we talked about on the broadcast, you mentioned your teammates as well, how much joy you get when your teammates succeed. What comes into that?
7: I mean, it's a team game. There's 5 guys on the court. I think it's fun to play when everybody's eating, not just when one guy's killing.
6: All right, now let's talk about you, because you did kill enough too today. 27 points, ties a Summer League record for a number 1 pick in their debut with Blake Griffin. So pretty good company, I would say. What about tonight? What was going and working for you?
7: I haven't played in like 4 months. I haven't played since March 10th. I got bounced out the first round, so I decided to get out there and just hoop.
6: And then lastly here, your experience thus far at Summer League to this point.
7: It's been great. We had the rookie transition last night, seeing all the rookies come together. I watched a couple games. It's been great.
6: I lied. I do have one more. Obviously, 1-2. Yep. You've had so many games against Peterson High School, now college, now the pro level. You'll have many more, I presume. And just what that experience was like.
7: It's great. Every time I played against him, it's a battle. He always comes out to compete. He beat me 3 times previous. That was my first win. I was about to come out on top.
2: Peterson said it's always in the back of his mind that he didn't go number 1 overall. And DeBonta said it's always in the back of his mind that it's in the back of Peterson's mind, so we could go on this forever. You're listening to SportsCenter All Night. I'm Gabrielle Lucevero.
8: That's it. this dramatic battle goes to Carolina Mahova, and she will play for the Wimbledon Championship.
2: The final American woman bounced from Wimbledon. Coco Gauff fell in a third set tiebreaker to Czechia's Carolina Mahova. Gauff had a match point at 9-8 in the tiebreak, but she missed an easy drop shot. Here's what she had to say after the match.
9: I mean, as much painful as it is from the outside, I mean, I think about I was down 7-4 in the second round, and I'm here in the semis. I had a point on my racket at a tournament. I don't know, didn't think it would be this year I would make the semis. So it's not a painful story. I think, you know, thousands of people would love to lose the semifinals of Wimbledon on match point. This is something I would love to experience again, for sure. No, but I think that it'll make my next moment when I win a match like this even sweeter. I mean, I had a match earlier this year. I saved 6 match points. So it's just one of those days where it just didn't go my way and somebody had to lose. And unfortunately, it was me today.
2: So for the first time in 20 years, two players from the same country will face each other in the women's finals. Back then, it was Serena and Venus Williams. Now it's Czechia's Linda Noskova and Carolina Mahova.
10: First of all, it sounds really nice to be in a final. Honestly, it was such a big fight. It was roller coaster. As you said, you're up and down. In 10 seconds, you have a match point, then you match point down. It's no time to think, but very nerve-wracking. I was, you know, I don't know. I don't even know what I'm saying. I'm really kind of shaking and trying to sink it in, but the atmosphere here, indescribable. Thank you, everyone who came and supported us.
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0: 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It's the 2026 Home Run Derby with a new format. 20 swings in round one, 15 in round two in the finals. 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
20: You're looking at one. I am.
21: Oh, yes. Cracker Jacks are best.
19: I think it's just a thing that baseball fans say. What is a Cracker Jack? Is that caramel covered?
11: It's just like caramel.
20: It's like caramel with peanuts and It's all.
19: I mean, sounds kind of boring.
20: It's a big sugary debacle. I love it.

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1: All right, Wimbledon, the ladies' final at the All England Club will be, well, an all-Czechia matchup. Karolina Muchová will meet Linda Noskova, both from Czechia. In the World Cup, France is on to its third consecutive semifinal, defeating Morocco 2-0 in the quarters. And are things cooling off on Kawhi?
2: A return to Canada for Kawhi Leonard. Shams Charania is reporting the Clippers agreed to trade Leonard to the Raptors.
3: Clippers informed Kawhi Leonard that there would not be any long-term extension.
4: This is the first move that I think can change that balance of power in the Eastern Conference.
1: Well, that was a week and a half ago, but today the LA Clippers-Toronto Raptors trade entered the two-time finals. MVP is, well, on a pause. That's at least until the NBA investigation into whether or not the Clippers circumvented the salary cap is completed. Now, what they mean by that is the NBA is investigating whether or not they went around that salary cap by funneling money into Leonard through his $28 million endorsement deal with Aspiration. Now, the Clippers in a statement said that they can only finalize that trade if the Raptors ownership is willing to take on the risk of penalties related to Kawhi's contract that could theoretically result from the ongoing investigation. Janae Agumake, ESPN NBA analyst, she says good on the NBA.
5: The silver lining is that at least there's some accountability for this to be over, so people choose whether or not they assume the responsibility in the conversations with Kawhi, because you don't want this to continue to linger 10 months, 11, 12, we're at a year mark. Yep. And so I see this more so as accountability for all sides to put this to bed, because this was one of those stories that followed the Clippers and followed Kawhi, and I think this is finally the level to say, all right, let's make sure this is addressed before anything else happens.
1: No surprise, not everyone is a fan. Danny Green, ESPN NBA analyst on NBA Today.
6: I'm not a fan of it. Obviously, I know the league has to do what it's supposed to do, like what it needs to do. I hope this ends quicker, because this is really putting a damper on a homecoming for Kawhi. And you see him at Kyle Lowry's, you know, retirement. Shout out to Kyle Lowry. He deserves all the flowers in the world because he's one of the greatest teammates I've ever had. He's a great player, had a hell of a tenure. But Kawhi's happy. He's at home. City is buzzing. They all love him. Everybody's excited that he's back in Toronto. And now you have this news. So I'm not a fan of it. I know the league has to do what they're supposed to, but hopefully they can close this up sooner than later so that we can, you know, have Kawhi back in Toronto, you know, sooner than later.
1: So that domino was on its way to falling. It's standing still right now. But the biggest domino yet to fall, where will LeBron James play basketball next season? Now, everyone is making their sales pitch.
7: If he was here, I'd say I honestly believe this is your best chance to win. You have to decide all the other things that are equally important, because it's his life, right? He has to play. He has to face the scrutiny of his decision that'll have people say you should have done this or should have done that. They'll criticize him for whatever, which is his life. So he's been through all that. What I would just say is, if it's about winning, let's talk about this team, because you can win here in Philadelphia.
1: And this team he's talking about, that's Sixers president Bob Myers on the Game Over podcast this week. He's making his pitch in the LeBron James sweepstakes, but if you want to be heard, well, there's a specific way that seems to be getting through. Here's Shams Charania, ESPN senior NBA insider on NBA Today.
8: Some of the leading suitors for LeBron James, whether that's a Golden State, Cleveland, Miami, Minnesota, Philadelphia, some of them have been able to send a voice note to LeBron James via Rich Paul. So whether it's an owner, a president, or a general manager, being able to record a voice note, I'm told, send it to Rich Paul, and that makes its way to LeBron James. This is just a part of LeBron James's process of studying as he makes the decision. And it's unclear whether Cleveland or Miami have been among the teams that have sent a voice note to LeBron via Rich Paul. Again, they kind of don't need to. They already had him in their buildings in the recent past.
1: Voice notes next. It'll be carrier pigeons out to find him on the golf course.

0: All right, you are listening to SportsCenter All Night on ESPN Radio with Gabrielle Lucevero. So here we go. World Cup, United States eliminated. Christian Pulisic, he sustained a bone bruise and a microfracture in his lower leg, and he's going to be sidelined for several weeks. He had an X-ray and an MRI on Tuesday. And Pulisic sustained that injury 7 minutes into the second half of the Americans' 4-1 round of 16 defeat against Belgium. He attempted to take a shot on goal, and it did not work out for him. Here's what Craig Burley, ESPN soccer analyst, has to say about Christian Pulisic's lackluster showing in the World Cup.
1: And I get it. He's had a tough tournament because he started well, got injured, hasn't really found his flow again, ends the tournament the way he pretty much started, is injured. But the pile on to an individual is way over the top. It's like if Christian Pulisic had a great tournament, the US would have gone all the way. That's kind of how the talk is. And I get it. He has a responsibility, and he didn't come into this tournament to try and be under par or play badly. But to me, if I was Christian Pulisic, I would be big time annoyed, because it seems to me it's almost a personal attack on an individual rather than an analysis of the football that's gone before. Because if it's an analysis of the football, you could go through pretty much the whole team and say, well, he had a bad game, he had a bad game, the goalkeeper made a mistake, Sergiño Dest had a terrible game, letting balls bounce in the box, all that sort of stuff. But it seems that he has been painted up there as the poster boy.
0: And looking ahead to quarterfinal matchups this weekend, Belgium takes on Spain, 3 p.m. on Friday, Norway against England, 5 p.m. Saturday, Argentina and Switzerland, 9 p.m. on Saturday. But if you're a fan of an upset and you want to know who is on upset watch, here's Kevin Egan, ESPN FC host.
2: I think Norway are infectious. What Erling Haaland is doing is capturing the imagination of young kids around the world. My 7-year-old all of a sudden is obsessed with Erling Haaland and everything he brings to the game and his personality. But they've got something about them where they feel like they can play anybody and go toe-to-toe and beat them. And in England, I'm waiting for them to play a more expansive style of football. They're good defensively, but I think they're beatable. I really think they are beatable, and I think Norway are the team to do it.
0: And that's Norway. They're going to need a bigger boat. So in the first matchup, France beat Morocco 2-0. Is there anyone, though, in this field who can beat France? Alejandro Moreno, ESPN FC analyst.
3: If everybody is at their best that are left in this tournament, they're all at their best. Mm-hmm. Best level possible from all of them. France is better than all of them. Mm. However, I did pick Spain ahead of the tournament.
2: Yes, you did.
3: And I am going to tell you, the one team that I think can get the best of France is Spain. Why is that? Because I think Spain is the one team that can take the ball away from France. Because of their quality of possession, they can break the rhythm of France. They can slow them down. They can get those guys, Dembele, and Mbappe, and Barcola, and Olise, and all these talented guys, they can't do anything if they don't have the ball. And I think Spain can do that to France. Will they do that? Different conversation, but they're the one team that I think can deny France.
0: France will wait to see how things shake out. Again, Belgium against Spain. That's 3 p.m. this afternoon. You're listening to SportsCenter All Night on ESPN Radio. Well, we do have the All-Star break set to pause things for a moment. Next week, right now, we still got plenty of baseball. The Guardians and Twins in a race for the top of the crowded American League Central. Guardians, only American League team yet to be swept on the road this season, and Patrick Bailey was going to make sure it didn't happen.
4: Here comes the 1-0 from Go. Swung on and launched. High and deep to right. Way back there. Home run, Patrick Bailey. A towering blast that cleared the wall by plenty and right, and the Guardians now lead it 5-2.
0: And that was the call on WTAM. So that was one of three Guardians home runs. And on the mound, Gavin Williams went 7 innings, just 2 earned runs, and tied a season high with 11 strikeouts. That's his 6th game with 7 innings pitched and 2 or fewer earned runs this season. Most by a Guardians pitcher since 2022. The Mets beat the Royals 7-3. Sean Manaea had his longest start in 21 months for the Mets, who won a series for just the third time since June 1st. The Mets have a six-series winless streak that snapped. That was a season long. Manaea went seven innings as well. Six hits, two earned runs, six strikeouts, seven innings pitched is a season long, and his six strikeouts ties his second most this season. And the Mets, they put up five runs in the fifth inning, the team's third five-run inning in their last five games. Well, the Red Sox and their first baseman slash designated hitter, Wilson Contreras, he has had his suspension reduced from seven games to five games. And with that, he will be eligible to participate in the All-Star game. Contreras, he appealed his suspension for that role in the benches clearing brawl against the Washington Nationals back on June 30th. Contreras began serving his suspension on Thursday, meaning he'll have one more game to sit out after the All-Star break. And he did leave Wednesday's game with a foot injury. So if he's healthy, he will also participate in the home run derby. But Boston plays on without him at the White Sox.
5: K throws. Durbin swings and drives one high and deep in the left field. At the track. At the wall. See ya later. Durbin goes deep. You are an insane person. Your Mafre feeling pays off again, and it is 2-0 Red Sox.
6: Well, you know, at some point, you're going to stop being surprised.
0: WEEI with the call. Caleb Durbin, two-run home run in the fourth inning. That's his ninth home run of the season. By the way, they've all been pulled to left field. The Red Sox now win their second straight series sweep. It's the longest since a seven-game win streak back last season. On the mound, Aroldis Chapman, 386th career save. That is five shy of passing Dennis Eckersley for ninth most all-time. Meanwhile, the White Sox, fourth straight home loss. It's the second longest home losing streak this season. They lost six straight from April 6th through the 16th. The Braves and the Pirates, well, the Braves were leading 6-5 when Yastrzemski, he went to the dish.
7: The 3-1 pitch. Swung on and creamed. Deep right field. That is long gone. A grand slam by Yaz. And it's 10-5 Braves in the ninth in Pittsburgh.
0: The Braves go on to win that 10-5. It's the Braves' first road series win since May 29th and the 31st. They had lost four straight road series before that, back-to-back road wins after going 2-11 in their previous 13 road games. And Mike Yastrzemski, that was his third career grand slam, his first since 2022 when he hit a walk-off grand slam against the Brewers. And Matt Olson, he went 1-for-3 with a home run, 25th home run of the season. The first baseman played in his 740th straight game going back to the start of the 2022 season and tied that mark set by Dale Murphy back in 1982-86.
7: He kicks the pitch, taken for a called third strike, and three pitches, and Marte is gone just like that, and that is strikeout number 11.
0: Jesus Luzardo, 11th shutout win of the season on his back. That breaks the tie with the Dodgers for most in Major League Baseball. Luzardo went seven innings. That's the magic number. Two hits, no runs, 11 strikeouts, first career outing with seven scoreless innings pitched and 10-plus strikeouts. It's his 11th game with 10-plus strikeouts since the start of last season, and the Phillies have won the last nine starts by him. Meanwhile, the Reds, they are 1-11 in Brady Singer's last 12 starts. So, Justin Crawford, he was 1-for-3, had the go-ahead single in the eighth inning because even though he was pitching great from Luzardo, you still need some offense.
7: The 1-0. Swing and a ball. Ripped to right. That's a base hit. Past the dive of Arroyo. Into right. Hill's coming home. Marte's throw is up the line, and Crawford delivers an RBI single here in the eighth to put the Phillies on the board. It's 1-0.
0: And that would be the final score. Phillies 1, Reds nothing. Still ahead, we take a look around the WNBA and we'll take a look ahead at what's coming up at the All England Club. That's here on SportsCenter All Night.
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1: Well, as the World Cup marches on, it's proving that France very much living up to its billing, and that is by far and wide thanks to Kylian Mbappe. He just keeps topping himself. He broke the scoreless tie in the 60th minute against Morocco on Thursday in the quarterfinal matchup. He had his 20th goal on the World Cup stage in 20 World Cup games. He's on a tear. He's the second player to reach that mark after only Argentina's Lionel Messi. Is there anything he can't do? Here's Hercules Gomez, ESPN soccer commentator.
2: Kylian Mbappe is distinct in the term that he kind of does it all. And I've really never seen anything like him at the international stage. Like, if you go player per player, Erling Haaland is a complete nine. He's a nine. That's like, his job is scoring goals. He's up front. He's powerful. He's a freak. Like, he's just athletically unseen in our game. He's powerful. He just wants to score goals. That's all he does. He wants to score goals. Harry Kane is refined. He's a goal scorer with a delicate touch that facilitates others. You know, they're all great in their own just way. But there's a guy who does both. And there's a guy who does both, whether he's playing in the center or he's playing outside and can facilitate. And he's done it from such a young age. Like, he was 18 when he played in his first World Cup final and scored a goal. The only other adolescent to do that was Pelé. And Pelé is one of the all-time greats. He's in that stratosphere when it comes to international football.
1: 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Well, looking ahead to what's coming up at Wimbledon today, the men's semifinal spots in the finals on the line. First up, Arthur Ferry versus Alexander Zverev. That's at 8:30 Eastern. And then a great matchup between Jannik Sinner, the number one seed, and seven seed Novak Djokovic. While in the WNBA, Caitlin Clark not on the floor at the Phoenix Mercury tonight. That is, of course, the team they were playing where everything sort of reignited the debate around Caitlin Clark back 2 weeks ago. So Caitlin Clark not playing, but it was still a fever win, 92-89. Kelsey Mitchell, she had the dagger back in the final 25 seconds.
3: The fever trailing by one. It's Mitchell's opportunity. Mitchell drives and one hand and finish. Kelsey Mitchell clutch gives the fever the lead.
1: Well, Kelsey Mitchell came up clutch. That's your top sound, certainly, from the WNBA. But here's your top sounds on the night.
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3: How good is that? Are you ready to take?
0: Number five.
1: It's been a down year for the Mets, but the same can't be said for Juan Soto. 880 ESPN New York.
4: 1-2 is drilled. This is out to deep right field, out toward the bullpen, and long gone. Whoa, over the canopy in the visitor's bullpen. An absolute moonshot. And it is 7-3 New York.
0: Number four.
1: At one point, the Rangers led the Angels 6-1 on Thursday. The game entered the bottom of the ninth tied on 105.3 The Fan.
5: One ball, one strike to count. Here comes Yates. And that ball is hit to deep left field. Siri going back. It's over his head. It's off the base of the wall. Osuna around third. He scores easily. Wyatt Langford walks off the Angels as the Rangers defeat LA here tonight by the final of 7-6.
0: Number 3.
1: The Marlins entered the day on a 5-game win streak, and it didn't take them long to show why. 104.3 WQAM.
6: 1-0 pitch. That was smacked past the dive of the third baseman, Crawford.
7: It's a fair ball down the left field line. Rolling into the corner. Arozarena picking it up now. Jimenez in from second. Hicks in from first. And a feet-first slide for Otto Lopez. He's got a 2-run triple. These Marlins are inevitable.
0: Number 2.
1: And speaking of the NL East, the first-place Braves got a big blast late from Mike Yastrzemski on 680 The Fan.
5: The 3-1 pitch. Swung on and creamed. Deep right field. That is long gone. A grand slam by Yaz. And it's 10-5 Braves in the ninth in Pittsburgh.
0: Number 1.
1: Baltimore entered the bottom of the eighth inning trailing. That was until Jeremiah Jackson stepped up to the plate. WBAL.
6: The 1-1. Swing of a line drive to the gap, right center field. That is down for a base hit. Going all the way to the wall. Henderson is in to tie the game. Alonso racing down the third base line. Here's the play at the plate. Not in time. Not in time. Alonso scores.
1: Well, those are your top sounds from Thursday's action, but there's so much to look forward to ahead this weekend, from the Wimbledon men's semifinals to more World Cup action, and of course the final slate of games before we hit the Major League Baseball All-Star break and that Midsummer Classic. Coming up, the Kawhi trade cools off, why the Clippers and the Raptors are hitting pause. Plus, from the Six to the Sixers, could they have the edge in the LeBron James sweepstakes? And France continues their tear through the World Cup. That's coming up on SportsCenter All Night.
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11: Walker Kessler is now a centerpiece of the Lakers. 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
20: He won an NBA championship on your roster. It was everything that you expected him to be before he went to the Los Angeles Clippers. But, man, you don't want to get penalized for the sins of someone else.
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23: Runner goes. High fly ball. Right field. Lay back on the track at the wall. Gone! It is a home run. A two-run shot.
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1: Well, Toronto winters may be cold, but that is not why we're seeing a freeze on Kawhi Leonard trade talks. The LA Clippers, Toronto Raptors trade centered around the two-time finals MVP. It's on pause. That's at least until the NBA investigation into whether or not the Clippers circumvented the salary cap is complete.
24: The Raptors and Clippers were set to have a trade call to finalize the deal that sent Kawhi Leonard back to Toronto for Brandon Ingram, Grady Dick, and draft assets. But the league, I'm told, ended up delaying that call and now has decided that the teams will not be moving forward unless the Raptors assume the risk of potential outcomes that come from that investigation. We still don't have a timeline for that investigation. Adam Silver said about a month ago that it could be wrapped up soon. It still has not been. And so over the last several weeks, the Clippers have engaged with multiple teams around Kawhi Leonard trade talks. None of those teams operated with any restriction that they would be dealing with any fallout after a deal being completed for Kawhi Leonard. But now that the Raptors and Clippers were set to finalize this deal, do the trade call with the NBA, the NBA has essentially paused that conversation until the end of their investigation. The Raptors decide today that they will not be assuming the risk of any discipline or any other fallout that could happen with Kawhi Leonard.
1: That's ESPN senior NBA insider Shams Charania. The NBA's investigation into the Clippers is focused on whether they circumvented the salary cap by funneling money into Leonard through his $28 million endorsement deal with Aspiration.
25: I give the league credit, at least as far as giving the Raptors a heads up, because remember, we went through this with Terry Rozier. Miami and Charlotte make a trade for Terry Rozier. He had been investigated. There was no wrongdoing. The Heat trade for him, and then he is basically suspended for the year, and they had given up a draft pick here. It's a story that's going to continually develop here. Hopefully, as Sean said, this is 10 months in.
26: Right.
25: Hopefully, we're going to get some closure pretty soon on this investigation.
1: That's ESPN NBA insider Bobby Marks on NBA Today. Now, the Clippers, in a statement to ESPN, said that the trade, quote, can only be finalized if the Raptors ownership group assumes the risk of penalties related to Kawhi's contract that could theoretically result from the ongoing investigation. Now, did they do their homework? Harry Douglas, host of Freddie and Harry, weighs in.
2: Yeah, I'm going to point to the front office. You have to make sure that you cross your T's and dot your I's before you acquire a player like Kawhi Leonard. And I get it. He was there previous in 2019. He won an NBA championship on your roster and was everything that you expected him to be before he went to the Los Angeles Clippers. But, man, you don't want to get penalized for the sins of someone else. I don't think that's fair to the Toronto Raptors, but you should have thought about that before you traded for him.
1: So now it's wait and see. And speaking of waiting, the whole league waiting to see where LeBron James will play next season. Does Cleveland have the edge? Here's Brian Windhorst on First Take.
3: What I suspect that is going to be important to him is that he is going to be able to get through the regular season without having to go to extraordinary measures, without having to play 38 minutes a game, without having to take 25 shots. I think Philly can make a compelling case that they would not tax him too much, and he could save his body for the postseason, and he can build up to the postseason. Philly can make a strong case to do that, but so can Cleveland. Cleveland has a build-out just as strong as Philly, and they are home. And, I mean, that's what everybody out there is worried about, is they're trying to make a compelling case. Can anybody make the compelling case that's more compelling on the roster than Cleveland and more compelling on the home front than Cleveland? The teams out there that I've talked to are skeptical. They don't know for sure, but they're skeptical.
1: Is Cleveland the front runner? Do they have the most compelling case? Well, Brian Windhorst seems to think so, but one of those teams also playing in that waiting game, the Philadelphia 76ers. Unsportsmanlike's Chris Canty on why maybe they could tip the scales.
4: Bob Myers is the one that's above him. That's a part of the process in doing the hiring, and we like how the chips have fallen for the Sixers. So if you're LeBron James, that's something to pay attention to. I do believe that the Jaylen Brown trade is one of those moves that makes LeBron sit back and seriously consider playing for a team in what will be his farewell tour years that he hasn't already worn a jersey for.
1: Well, the Sixers recently landed their own big fish in Jaylen Brown, switching up from the Celtics to the Sixers. But is that going to be enough to tip the scales for LeBron James? Well, here's 76ers president of basketball operations, Mike Gansey, on how Jaylen is feeling after making that big move.
5: You know, I think for Jaylen, it's been such a shock, you know, getting traded to his rival, I guess. And he's just still trying to take it all in. But I think with each growing day, he's excited and obviously excited about the group we've got and some of the other additions we've added. But I think Jaylen, too, he's just like, listen, I'm going to get in the gym with Joel here soon. Like, I'm going to push him. I'm going to get him right. You know, it's going to be a big season for all of us. Like, he's going to bring some championship habits, some attitude, toughness to us that, you know, I know the city of Philly loves. And, you know, it's like music to my ears, you know, listening to him and talking to him. And he's really, really fired up for the season to come up.
1: That was Mike Gansey on 97.5 The Fanatic speaking about Jaylen Brown and how he's feeling after making that move from the Celtics to the Sixers. So they'll see if that big fish can be used to reel in an even bigger one in LeBron. The front office made their pitch. Plus, there's a unique way that other teams are trying to catch LeBron's attention. I've got that coming up later in the show. Now we've got a World Cup update brought to you by Gusto. 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Well, France is on to its third consecutive World Cup semifinal 2-0 win over Morocco. Kylian Mbappe, he just keeps topping himself, broke the scoreless tie in the 60th minute for his 20th goal on the World Cup stage. That's in 20 World Cup games. The second player to reach that mark after Argentina's Lionel Messi. He's got 21. Now, Mbappe has already matched his previous World Cup goal output with 8, and he's not done either. Here's ESPN soccer analyst Craig Burley on ESPN FC.
7: Even though he's got a great supporting cast at France, he's doing the bulk of the work.
18: Yeah.
7: At France, in terms of work, I mean scoring the goals and doing stuff like that. But he looks to me a different player in terms of his, from the World Cup 4 years ago, he looks a player who's more willing to put a shift in.
18: Sure. Mm-hmm.
7: He looked like a player in Qatar that thought he didn't have to do anything to help his teammates and he was just going to do it when they won the ball. he was going to do his thing. And that kind of cost him a little bit at times. To me, he looks like a guy who, he knows they lost that World Cup, and he wants to make amends here, and he knows that he's going to have to roll his sleeves up a little bit and be part of the team a little bit more than he was.
1: And it's a two-horse race for the Golden Boot right now. Mbappe and Messi, they each have 8 goals so far on the tournament. But just how good is this French team? We'll take it from a former member, 1998 national team member and ESPN soccer analyst, Frank Leboeuf.
6: I'm wondering right now if it's not the best French team ever right now.
7: Yeah.
6: Because they are...
8: Coming from you, Frank?
6: Says a lot, of course, you know, because I'm very proud of what we achieved in 98, but everywhere. And they are classy, and they work hard together, and they have every tools needed to win a World Cup. They perfect everywhere, even in the attitude. They're great, they're humble, they work hard, but they accept the decision of the referees, they respect the opponents. Really, that team impresses me a lot.
1: Possibly the best ever, and it was only a few days ago that we were wondering if the United States men's national team would play to their best ever finish. As it is, though, the World Cup marches on without the U.S. and the issues for Team USA, they persist.
9: We have good enough athletes on the field. Our athletes look just like their athletes of all these teams competing. It's a micro-skill sport. It's not about the NFL combine or how fast you run a 40-yard dash. It's about balance and spatial awareness and decision-making. Lionel Messi's 5'7". It's how you can be 6'4", 230, and you can't outdrive Rory McIlroy, let alone beat him around the green. It's much more of a skill than just pure athleticism. So it's really the training that our young people are getting, particularly from ages 5 to 13 or 14, when there are some academies set up through MLS to develop the best players. And I think that's where we're lacking, both through pay for play and the mentality of what the goal is of youth sports in this country as it's been professionalized and capitalized on. Across all sports.
1: That was Dan Wetzel, ESPN senior writer on Get Up, on why the U.S. men's national team may be still struggling to keep up with the English teams. He mentioned it towards the end there, starting with the youth programs. Hercules Gomez, ESPN soccer analyst, also on Get Up, goes a bit deeper into starting early.
10: I am a product of youth soccer in America as well. I'm also very fortunate that I had a benefactor. I had somebody cutting out a check so I could play because my family couldn't afford it. Youth soccer in America is a multi-billion dollar business. Major League Soccer has been around for 30 years, but not all 30 of those years have they had MLS academies. They've had them for the better part of a decade. And within those MLS academies, you start at a certain age. You don't start at the grassroots level, the 5 to 12. You got to go in there earlier because in the United States, this is a business. The rest of the world, their clubs, their professional teams, are who funds these academies at a grassroots level. That doesn't happen here. In a country of almost 340 million, you have 30 MLS clubs. You need more.
1: And looking ahead to the quarterfinal matchups this weekend, Belgium plays Spain 3 p.m. on Friday, Norway and England, that's 5 p.m. on Saturday, and Argentina against Switzerland, 9 p.m. on Saturday. All those times are Eastern. You're listening to SportsCenter All Night on ESPN Radio. I'm Gabrielle Lucevero. The New York Yankees will get new information on Aaron Judge during the All-Star break. General Manager Brian Cashman said Thursday that Judge will have his fractured right rib re-imaged, which should provide a clear timeline for his return. The Yankees are 15-19 since Judge last played on May 31st. Jeff Passan, ESPN senior MLB insider, weighed in on how the Yankees are reconciling with Judge out of the lineup.
11: The Yankees' offense has fallen apart over the last few weeks as Aaron Judge has been out, and news came today that they're planning on re-imaging his first right rib, which has been fractured and which has kept him out over the All-Star break. It's going to give the Yankees a much better sense of how long they're going to be without their captain, and more than that, what the trade deadline is going to look like for them, because if Aaron Judge is out for a longer period of time, perhaps that's the area where they focus on. If not, if they know they're going to be getting him back sooner than later, then they could be looking for more pitching, perhaps bullpen help as they go down the stretch. Regardless, today was the first time in 20 games that the New York Yankees scored more than 5 runs. They went 5-15 over that stretch. So it's clear, whether it's from Aaron Judge or someone else, they need help on offense.
1: And they got to get that offense from somewhere. Yankees at Tampa Bay Rays this afternoon.
23: Runner goes. High fly ball. Right field. Belayed back on the track at the wall. Gone. It is a home run. A two-run shot. Rice is stopping at second, but the umpire has signaled home run. So enjoy the route. A two-run shot for Rice, and the Yankees lead 4-1.
1: Ben Rice opened up a 4-1 Yankees lead over the AL East leading Tampa Bay Rays, and he wasn't done either.
23: Well, that's going to get in a run, and maybe more. It gets in 3 runs. A 3-run home run for Rice. His second homer of the game. He has 5 ribbies, and the Yankees have some breathing room.
1: That was Rice's 4th career multi-home run game, his first of the season, and he now has a career-high 28 home runs. He had 26 last year, and he finishes the day with a great outing. Yankees win 12-4 over Tampa Bay. They are 4 games behind for the top of the American League East. Well, coming up, the debate over Caitlin Clark continues. Even if she's not on the court, we've got news around the WNBA when SportsCenter All Night returns.
0: We're the best team in America. 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
1: There are too many people who apparently only watch highlights, only watch sound bites, only hear sound bites, or look on socials and see clips. They think that's the whole context of what's going on. And it's ridiculous. It's okay to do your homework. Let me school you guys on something, and you ladies too. It is okay to look at the whole entire picture. I don't know what the end game is here, but the end game is it's not helping Caitlin Clark. It's not helping the WNBA. And there are going to be plenty of fans who are like, look, why are we watching this if that's how you feel? That you're not helping anybody by an agenda that's not even hidden. It is wide open.
2: Freddie Coleman, host of Freddie and Harry, on Caitlin Clark and the fever that just will never be sweat out. The debate reignited just about 2 weeks ago with the Indiana Fever Phoenix Mercury game. Well, those two teams back at it again tonight, this time in Phoenix. Caitlin Clark not in the lineup, but it's someone else coming up clutch.
3: With the Fever trailing by one, it's Mitchell's opportunity. Mitchell driving one, and it's finished! Kelsey Mitchell clutch gives the Fever the lead.
2: Kelsey Mitchell, with 25 seconds to play, puts the Fever ahead 90-89. They hang on to win 92-89. She finished with 29 points on 10 for 22 shooting. She was 3 of 6 from outside. Elsewhere in the W, the Aces and the Portland Fire, a new WNBA expansion team, and Asia Wilson doing what she does.
4: Yeah, 3 games in 4 days is what this trip has started, as Asia gets her 32nd points of the game, and now some substitutions coming in.
2: Asia Wilson, 32 points, 10 rebounds. Jackie Young also with a double-double, 19 points, 11 assists. Las Vegas Aces beat the Portland Fire 88-80, and that was Wilson's return after she missed 3 games with a right leg injury and scored 10 of Las Vegas's opening 20 points. The Atlanta Dream, they beat the Seattle Storm 89-78. And then we go to the NBA Summer League.
5: Sabanza, 3 on the timer, takes it.
2: It was a 1-2 in the NBA Summer League. The 2026 top draft pick in A.J. DeBonta making his Summer League debut with Washington against the number 2 overall pick, Darren Peterson, and Utah. Now, Peterson finished with 24 points on 6 of 18 shooting, while DeBonta, 27-7 for 18 from the floor.
6: AJ, first things first, you guys were able to win a nail biter here. How did you pull it out?
7: It was good. I trusted my teammates. I wasn't on the floor. I was trying to make some coaching adjustments to the sideline, telling them to play hard, hold the ball, and they got it done.
6: Speaking of which, we saw you weren't on the floor. What happened there?
7: Just some leg soreness, nothing crazy. I'll be back.
6: Okay, excellent. The one thing that stood out to us, we talked about on the broadcast, you mentioned your teammates as well, how much joy you get when your teammates succeed. What comes into that?
7: I mean, it's a team game. There's 5 guys on the court. I think it's fun to play when everybody's eating, not just when one guy's killing.
6: All right, now let's talk about you, because you did kill enough too today. 27 points, ties a Summer League record for a number 1 pick in their debut with Blake Griffin. So pretty good company, I would say. What about tonight? What was going and working for you?
7: I haven't played in like 4 months. I haven't played since March 10th. I got bounced out the first round, so I just decided to get out there and just hoop.
6: And then lastly here, your experience thus far at Summer League to this point.
7: I mean, it's been great. I mean, we had the rookie transition last night, seeing all the rookies come together. And I watched a couple games. It's been great.
6: I lied. I do have one more. Obviously, 1-2. Yep. You've had so many games against Peterson High School, now college, now the pro level. You'll have many more, I presume. And just what that experience was like.
7: I mean, it's great. Every time I played against him, it's a battle. He always comes out to compete. He beat me 3 times previous. That was my first win. I just got to come out on top.
2: Peterson said it's always in the back of his mind that he didn't go number 1 overall. And DeBonta said it's always in the back of his mind that it's in the back of Peterson's mind, so we could go on this forever. You're listening to SportsCenter All Night. I'm Gabrielle Lucevero.
8: That's this dramatic battle goes to Carolina Mahova, and she will play for the Wimbledon championship.
2: The final American woman bounced from Wimbledon. Coco Gauff fell in a third set tiebreaker to Czechia's Carolina Mahova. Gauff had a match point at 9-8 in the tiebreak, but she missed an easy drop shot. Here's what she had to say after the match.
9: I mean, as much painful as it is from the outside, I mean, I think about I was down 7-4 in the second round, and I'm here in the semis. I had a point on my racket at a tournament. I don't know, didn't think it would be this year I would make the semis, so it's not a painful story. I think, you know, thousands of people would love to lose the semifinals at Wimbledon on match point. This is something I would love to experience again, for sure, no, but I think that it will make my next moment when I win a match like this even sweeter. I mean, I had a match earlier this year, I saved 6 match points, so it's just one of those days where it just didn't go my way and somebody had to lose, and unfortunately it was me today.
2: So for the first time in 20 years, two players from the same country will face each other in the women's finals. Back then, it was Serena and Venus Williams. Now it's Czechia's Linda Noskova and Carolina Mahova.
10: First of all, it sounds really nice to be in a final. Honestly, it was such a big fight. It was roller coaster. As you said, you're up and down in 10 seconds. You have a match point, then you match point down. It's no time to think, but very nerve-wracking. I was, you know, I don't know. I don't even know what I'm saying. I'm really kind of shaking and trying to sink it in, but the atmosphere here, indescribable. Thank you, everyone who came and supported us.
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6: People just walk up to me and they'd be like, Matt Jones? 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
16: And from the left field, see you later. 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
16: Judge back, back some more. Leaping and he caught it. Out of here. Mookie Betts, Shohei.
0: Until a champion is crowned at the World Series.
16: And the Dodgers have won it! Repeat champions for the first time in baseball in 25 years. 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
19: 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Okay, well, I'm gonna go over this again. 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

0: third consecutive semifinal, defeating Morocco 2-0 in the quarter. And are things cooling off on Kawhi?
1: A return to Canada for Kawhi Leonard. Sham Sharani is reporting the Clippers agreed to trade Leonard to the Raptors.
2: Clippers informed Kawhi Leonard that there would not be any long-term extension.
3: This is the first move that I think can change that balance of power in the Eastern Conference.
0: Well, that was a week and a half ago, but today the LA Clippers-Toronto Raptors trade entered the two-time finals. MVP is, well, on a pause. That's at least until the NBA investigation into whether or not the Clippers circumvented the salary cap is completed. Now, what they mean by that is the NBA is investigating whether or not they went around that salary cap by funneling money into Leonard through his $28 million endorsement deal with Aspiration. Now, the Clippers in a statement said that they can only finalize that trade if the Raptors ownership is willing to take on the risk of penalties related to Kawhi's contract that could theoretically result from the ongoing investigation. Janae Agumake, ESPN NBA analyst, she says good on the NBA.
4: The silver lining is that at least there's some accountability for this to be over, so people choose whether or not they assume the responsibility in the conversations with Kawhi, because you don't want this to continue to linger 10 months, 11, 12, we're at a year mark. Yep. And so I see this more so as accountability for all sides to put this to bed, because this was one of those stories that followed the Clippers and followed Kawhi, and I think this is finally the level to say, all right, let's make sure this is addressed before anything else happens.
0: No surprise, not everyone is a fan. Danny Green, ESPN NBA analyst on NBA Today.
5: I'm not a fan of it. Obviously, I know the league has to do what it's supposed to do, like what it needs to do. I hope this ends quicker, because this is really putting a damper on a homecoming for Kawhi. And you see him at Kyle Lowry's retirement. Shout out to Kyle Lowry. He deserves all the flowers in the world because he's one of the greatest teammates I've ever had. He's a great player, had a hell of a tenure. But Kawhi's happy. He's at home. City is buzzing. They all love him. Everybody's excited that he's back in Toronto. And now you have this news. So I'm not a fan of it. I know the league has to do what they're supposed to, but hopefully they can close this up sooner than later so that we can have Kawhi back in Toronto sooner than later.
0: So that domino was on its way to falling. It's standing still right now. But the biggest domino yet to fall, where will LeBron James play basketball next season? Now, everyone is making their sales pitch.
6: If he was here, I'd say I honestly believe this is your best chance to win. You have to decide all the other things that are equally important, because it's his life, right? He has to play. He has to face the scrutiny of his decision that'll have people say you should have done this or should have done that. They'll criticize him for whatever, which is his life, so he's been through all that. What I would just say is, if it's about winning, let's talk about this team, because you can win here in Philadelphia.
0: And this team he's talking about, that's Sixers president Bob Myers on the Game Over podcast this week. He's making his pitch in the LeBron James sweepstakes, but if you want to be heard, well, there's a specific way that seems to be getting through. Here's Sham Sharania, ESPN senior NBA insider on NBA Today.
7: Some of the leading suitors for LeBron James, whether that's a Golden State, Cleveland, Miami, Minnesota, Philadelphia, some of them have been able to send a voice note to LeBron James via Rich Paul. So whether it's an owner, a president, or a general manager, being able to record a voice note, I'm told, send it to Rich Paul, and that makes its way to LeBron James. This is just a part of LeBron James's process of studying as he makes the decision. And it's unclear whether Cleveland or Miami have been among the teams that have sent a voice note to LeBron via Rich Paul. Again, they kind of don't need to. They already had him in their buildings in the recent past.
0: Voice notes next. It'll be carrier pigeons out to find him on the golf course. All right, you are listening to SportsCenter All Night on ESPN Radio with Gabrielle Lucevero. So here we go. World Cup, United States eliminated. Christian Pulisic, he sustained a bone bruise and a microfracture in his lower leg, and he's going to be sidelined for several weeks. He had an X-ray and an MRI on Tuesday. Now, Pulisic sustained that injury 7 minutes into the second half of the Americans' 4-1 round of 16 defeat against Belgium. He attempted to take a shot on goal, and it did not work out for him. Here's what Craig Burley, ESPN soccer analyst, has to say about Christian Pulisic's lackluster showing in the world.

0: Cup.
1: And I get it, he's had a tough tournament because he started well, got injured, hasn't really found his flow again, ends the tournament the way he pretty much started, is injured. But the pile on to an individual is way over the top. It's like, if Christian Pulisic had a great tournament, the US would have gone all the way. That's kind of how the talk is. And I get it, he has a responsibility, and he didn't come into this tournament to try and be under par or play badly. But to me, if I was Christian Pulisic, I would be big time annoyed, because it seems to me it's almost a personal attack on an individual rather than an analysis of the football that's gone before. Because if it's an analysis of the football, you could go through pretty much the whole team and say, well, he had a bad game, he had a bad game, the goalkeeper made a mistake, Sergiño Dest had a terrible game, letting balls bounce in the box, all that sort of stuff. But it seems that he has been painted up there as the poster boy.
0: And looking ahead to quarterfinal matchups this weekend, Belgium takes on Spain, 3 p.m. on Friday. Norway against England, 5 p.m. Saturday. Argentina and Switzerland, 9 p.m. on Saturday. But if you're a fan of an upset and you want to know who is on upset watch, here's Kevin Egan, ESPN FC host.
2: I think Norway are infectious. What Erling Haaland is doing is capturing the imagination of young kids around the world. My seven-year-old all of a sudden is obsessed with Erling Haaland and everything he brings to the game and his personality. But they've got something about them where they feel like they can play anybody and go toe-to-toe and beat them. And in England, I'm waiting for them to play a more expansive style of football. They're good defensively, but I think they're beatable. I really think they are beatable, and I think Norway are the team to do it.
0: And that's Norway. They're going to need a bigger boat. So in the first matchup, France beat Morocco 2-0. Is there anyone, though, in this field who can beat France? Alejandro Moreno, ESPN FC analyst.
3: If everybody is at their best that are left in this tournament, they're all at their best. Mm-hmm. Best level possible from all of them. France is better than all of them. Mm. However, I did pick Spain ahead of the tournament.
2: Yes, you did.
3: And I am going to tell you, the one team that I think can get the best of France is Spain. Why is that? Because I think Spain is the one team that can take the ball away from France. Because of their quality of possession, they can break the rhythm of France. They can slow them down. They can get those guys, Dembele, and Mbappe, and Barcola, and Olise, and all these talented guys, they can't do anything if they don't have the ball. And I think Spain can do that to France. Will they do that? Different conversation, but they're the one team that I think can deny France.
0: France will wait to see how things shake out. Again, Belgium against Spain. That's 3 p.m. this afternoon. You're listening to SportsCenter All Night on ESPN Radio. Well, we do have the All-Star break set to pause things for a moment next week. Right now, we still got plenty of baseball. The Guardians and Twins in a race for the top of the crowded American League Central. Guardians, only American League team yet to be swept on the road this season, and Patrick Bailey was going to make sure it didn't happen.
4: Here comes the 1-0 from Go. Swung on and launched high and deep to right, way back there. Home run, Patrick Bailey. A towering blast that cleared the wall by plenty and right, and the Guardians now lead it 5-2.
0: And that was the call on WTAM. So that was one of three Guardians home runs. And on the mound, Gavin Williams went seven innings, just two earned runs, and tied a season high with 11 strikeouts. That's his sixth game with seven innings pitched and two or fewer earned runs this season. Most by a Guardians pitcher since 2022. The Mets beat the Royals 7-3. Sean Manaea had his longest start in 21 months for the Mets, who won a series for just the third time since June 1st. The Mets have a six-series winless streak that snapped. That was a season long. Manaea went seven innings as well. Six hits, two earned runs, six strikeouts, seven innings pitched is a season long, and his six strikeouts ties his second most this season. And the Mets, they put up five runs in the fifth inning, the team's third five-run inning in their last five games. Well, the Red Sox and their first baseman / designated hitter, Wilson Contreras, he has had his suspension reduced from seven games to five games. And with that, he will be eligible to participate in the All-Star game. Contreras He appealed his suspension for that role in the benches clearing brawl against the Washington Nationals back on June 30th. Contreras began serving his suspension on Thursday, meaning he'll have one more game to sit out after the All-Star break. And he did leave Wednesday's game with a foot injury, so if he's healthy, he will also participate in the Home Run Derby. But Boston plays on without him at the White Sox.
4: Kay throws. Durbin swings and drives one high and deep into left field, at the track, at the wall. See ya later. Durbin goes deep. You are an insane person. Your Mafre feeling pays off again, and it is 2-0 Red Sox.
5: Well, you know, at some point, you're going to stop being surprised.
0: WEEI with the call. Caleb Durbin, 2-run home run in the fourth inning. That's his 9th home run of the season. By the way, they've all been pulled to left field. The Red Sox now win their 6th straight, 2nd straight series sweep. It's the longest since a 7-game win streak back last season. On the mound, Aroldis Chapman, 386th career save. That is 5 shy of passing Dennis Eckersley for 9th most all time. Meanwhile, the White Sox, 4th straight home loss. It's the 2nd longest home losing streak this season. They lost 6 straight from April 6th through the 16th. The Braves and the Pirates, well, the Braves were leading 6-5 when Yastrzemski, he went to the dish.
4: The 3-1 pitch. Swung on and creamed. Deep right field. That is long gone. A grand slam by Yaz. And it's 10-5 Braves in the 9th in Pittsburgh.
0: The Braves go on to win that 10-5. It's the Braves' first road series win since May 29th and the 31st. They had lost 4 straight road series before that, back-to-back road wins after going 2-11 in their previous 13 road games. So Mike Yastrzemski, that was his 3rd career grand slam, his first since 2022 when he had a walk-off grand slam against the Brewers. And Matt Olson, he went 1-for-3 with a home run, 25th home run of the season. The first baseman played in his 740th straight game going back to the start of the 2022 season and tied that mark set by Dale Murphy back in 1982-86.
4: He kicks the pitch. Taken for a called 3rd strike and 3 pitches and Marte is gone just like that. And that is strikeout number 11.
0: Jesus Luzardo, 11th shutout win of the season on his back. That breaks the tie with the Dodgers for most in Major League Baseball. Luzardo went 7 innings. That's the magic number. 2 hits, no runs, 11 strikeouts, first career outing with 7 scoreless innings pitched and 10-plus strikeouts. It's his 11th game with 10-plus strikeouts since the start of last season, and the Phillies have won the last 9 starts by him. Meanwhile, the Reds, they are 1-11 in Brady Singer's last 12 starts. So, Justin Crawford, he was 1-for-3, had the go-ahead single in the 8th inning because even though he was pitching great from Luzardo, you still need some offense.
4: The 1-0, swing and a ball, ripped to right, that's a base hit. Past the dive of Arroyo, into right, Hill's coming home, Marte's throw is up the line, and Crawford delivers an RBI single here in the 8th to put the Phillies on the board. It's 1-0.
0: And that would be the final score. Phillies 1, Reds 0. Still ahead, we take a look around the WNBA and we'll take a look ahead at what's coming up at the All England Club. That's here on SportsCenter All Night.
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7: 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The Kansas City Chiefs didn't make the playoffs. So what?
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1: Well, as the World Cup marches on, it's proving that France very much living up to its billing, and that is by far and wide thanks to Kylian Mbappe. He just keeps topping himself. He broke the scoreless tie in the 60th minute against Morocco on Thursday in the quarterfinal matchup. He had his 20th goal on the World Cup stage in 20 World Cup games. He's on a tear. He's the second player to reach that mark after only Argentina's Lionel Messi. Is there anything he can't do? Here's Hercules Gomez, ESPN soccer commentator.
2: Kylian Mbappe is distinct in the term that he kind of does it all. And I've really never seen anything like him at the international stage. Like, if you go player for player, Erling Haaland is a complete nine. He's a nine. That's like, his job is scoring goals. He's up front. He's powerful. He's a freak. Like, he's just athletically unseen in our game. He's powerful. He just wants to score goals. That's all he does. He wants to score goals. Harry Kane is refined. He's a goal scorer with a delicate touch that facilitates others. You know, they're all great in their own just way. But there's a guy who does both. And there's a guy who does both, whether he's playing in the center or he's playing outside and can facilitate. And he's done it from such a young age. Like, he was 18 when he played in his first World Cup final and scored a goal. The only other adolescent to do that was Pelé. And Pelé is one of the all-time greats. He's in that stratosphere when it comes to international football.
1: 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Well, looking ahead to what's coming up at Wimbledon today, the men's semifinal spots in the finals on the line. First up, Arthur Ferry versus Alexander Zverev. That's at 8:30 Eastern. And then a great matchup between Jannik Sinner, the number one seed, and seven seed Novak Djokovic. While in the WNBA, Caitlin Clark not on the floor at the Phoenix Mercury tonight. That is, of course, the team they were playing where everything sort of reignited the debate around Caitlin Clark back 2 weeks ago. So Caitlin Clark not playing, but it was still a fever win, 92-89. Kelsey Mitchell, she had the dagger back in the final 25 seconds.
3: With the fever trailing by one, it's Mitchell's opportunity. Mitchell drives and one, and it finishes. Kelsey Mitchell clutch gives the fever the lead.
1: Well, Kelsey Mitchell came up clutch. That's your top sound, certainly from the WNBA, but here's your top sounds on the night.
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4: How good is that? Are you ready to take?
0: Number five.
1: It's been a down year for the Mets, but the same can't be said for Juan Soto. 880 ESPN New York.
5: 1-2 is drilled. This is out to deep right field. Out toward the bullpen. And long gone. Whoa. Over the canopy in the visitor's bullpen. An absolute moonshot. And it is 7-3 New York.
0: Number four.
1: At one point, the Rangers led the Angels 6-1 on Thursday. The game entered the bottom of the ninth tied on 105.3 The Fan.
6: One ball, one strike to count. Here comes Yates. And that ball is hit to deep left field. Siri going back. It's over his head. It's off the base of the wall. Osuna around third. He scores easily. Wyatt Langford walks off the Angels as the Rangers defeat LA here tonight by the final of 7-6.
0: Number three.
1: The Marlins entered the day on a five-game win streak, and it didn't take them long to show why. 104.3 WQAM.
6: 1-0 pitch. That was smacked past the dive of the third baseman, Crawford.
7: It's a fair ball down the left field line. Rolling into the corner. Arozarena picking it up now. Jimenez in from second. Hicks in from first. And a feet-first slide for Otto Lopez. He's got a two-run triple. These Marlins are inevitable.
0: Number two.
1: And speaking of the NL East, the first-place Braves got a big blast late from Mike Yastrzemski. On 680, The Fan.
6: The 3-1 pitch. Swung on and creamed. Deep right field. That is long gone. A grand slam by Yaz. And it's 10-5 Braves in the ninth in Pittsburgh.
0: Number one.
1: Baltimore entered the bottom of the eighth inning trailing. That was until Jeremiah Jackson stepped up to the plate. WBAL.
6: The 1-1. Swinging a line drive to the gap, right center field. That is down for a base hit. Going all the way to the wall. Henderson is in to tie the game. Alonso racing down the third base line. Here's the play at the plate. Not in time. Not in time. Alonso scores.
1: Well, those are your top sounds from Thursday's action, but there's so much to look forward to ahead this weekend, from the Wimbledon men's semifinals to more World Cup action. And of course, the final slate of games before we hit the Major League Baseball All-Star break in that Midsummer Classic. This has been SportsCenter All Night on ESPN Radio. Coming up, it's Unsportsmanlike with Evan Cohen and Chris Canty. Bills safety DeMar Hamlin joins the show. 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
24: If we're talking about things that we're over, I am over you wearing that outfit when it comes to the sweater.
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0: to the show. We are on Sports Tonight here on ESPN Radio. 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Along with Chris Canty, Evan Cohen with you. Michelle Smallman back with us on Monday. Jovante, Cam, Pat, not very nice because I said I don't know if this outfit looks right on me on television today. And they immediately walk us into CC a piece of audio about my clothing. Good morning, CC. Oh, you know, you got the button-down shirt. I got the button. It's, you know what? It's a dress-up Friday for both of us, I think, right now.
1: Yeah, we're buttoned up. We made it to Friday. As soon as the show is over, we get to loosen up a little bit and have fun.
0: Well, we can have fun during the show. We certainly did yesterday.
1: I don't know. You're like the antithesis of fun. Like, I don't
0: Not
1: know.
0: Not on the
1: you're
0: air. The fun. Off the
1: you're,
0: air.
1: You're the fun police. You're like a narc. You're going to tell on everybody if we try to have a good time.
2: I mean, you did admit yesterday that you once returned some stolen candy.
1: Who does that?
0: Wait a second. Did you walk me into that on purpose? Are you aware of what happened?
2: No.
0: I don't want to name names, but I got a reach out from that candy.
2: What?
0: The candy brand reached out to, I was going to surprise everybody with the candy. They heard me say that. They reached out to me. Swear to God.
2: What?
0: I'm not kidding.
2: Thanks you know for what? Returning candy 40 years ago?
0: 30, but thanks.
2: 30 years ago?
0: Yeah. Yes. That's not a joke. I swear to God. They reached out to me yesterday. Here's the funny thing. They reached out to me yesterday. Boy, am I going to out everything. You did this, Pat. Now, hold on. And they said they were so thrilled to hear about me returning the candy and the Good Humoritan thing, and they'd like to send this, that, the other thing to the show. And they slipped in, we've already sent candy, some candy. And I'm like, what? So the candy company, again, we're not going to name names, is amazing and listened to us yesterday or 2 days ago, whatever it was, when I said I returned stolen candy at my Hebrew school in, you know, 1990-something, said that they already have packaged up candy previously for CeCe.
2: So being a narc works is what you're saying.
0: But I didn't know that Canty had a candy insider, and he was keeping this from us. You've been getting candy this whole time?
1: Yes.
0: What the heck?
1: Well, I mean, you're not a big candy guy.
0: Well, but who knew that you had a candy? Like, we got Schefter on our show every Tuesday at 8 a.m. Eastern for football. I didn't know you had a candy version of Schefter.
1: Evan, first of all, I'm going to tell you how you did know. For years on this show, I would come to work with a water bottle that was from a candy company.
0: I didn't pick up on that. That's a great call by you.
1: There literally was a gummy bear manufacturer that sent me a swag bag and a bunch of candies, and I would come to work every single day with a water bottle with the logo from this candy company on it. So much so that Nuno was always on me about turning around the water bottle,
0: you know,
1: so we wouldn't give free advertising to the candy company.
0: This is true. I have to back him up on this. I just never picked up on it. No, you're telling 1,000, or as Alejandro Moreno, our World Cup analyst at ESPN FC, what percentage of the truth is he telling right now, Alejandro Moreno? Do we have it?
2: No.
0: 100% of the truth right now. So I didn't put two and two together and realize, wait a minute, candy. He has the candy hookup, and now as a result,
1: and I have a sweet tooth.
0: Yeah, and now as a result of somebody years ago stealing candy and bringing it into the Hebrew school, and me going back to the candy shop afterwards and returning it and telling that story on the air. We're getting more of a candy hookup here on Sports Tonight.
1: I think it sends the wrong message about our show, though.
2: It's a great life lesson for the kids. Tell on your friends, kids.
1: It's really not, though,
0: right? I didn't tell on the kid.
1: We don't want to encourage snitching.
0: I didn't tell on the kid. I just brought the candy back. I didn't say who did it. I said it on our show, but I didn't say it 30 years ago.
1: But hold on. How many people were with you when you were in the candy store?
0: Like when I returned it?
1: No, how many people were with you when the candy was taken?
0: Oh, okay, good question. So, no, this guy went to the candy store, stole a bunch, and gave it out to the kids at the Hebrew school class. So I wasn't with him when he stole it.
1: Okay.
0: He just told everybody he did. I felt guilty about it. Afterwards, when my mom picked me up from Hebrew school, I went back to the candy shop and gave them the candy back.
2: You're like the anti-Robin Hood.
1: Right, right.
0: Well, I mean, I'm just saying, there's, you know, that's what
1: take
0: I did.
1: Take from the needy and give to the plug.
2: Yeah, you're King Richard.
0: Anyway.
1: Oh, my God.
0: This World Cup update is brought to you by Gusto. 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Yesterday, we had one World Cup match between France and Morocco, and France eliminates Morocco 2-0. Storyline, Kylian Mbappe. Which one do you want to go with? How great he is, or is he banged up? Well, he's got a knock on his ankle per him. 77th minute has to come out. But before then, has his 8th goal of the World Cup, 60th minute, tying Messi in this World Cup. Both of them competing for the Golden Boot. Mbappe has 20 goals and 20 games played in the World Cup, which is just amazing. One behind Messi with 21 total. And again, another example of his greatness with a goal and an assist in the game. And France takes on the winner of Spain v. Belgium today, 3 p.m. Eastern. That's the game that many people thought we would be in. Of course, the United States losing to Belgium the other day. But Assisi, obviously Mbappe, the storyline from yesterday, his greatness, yeah, the ankle injury, etc.
1: Yeah, so him and Messi are right there for the Golden Boot 1 and 2, and it's going to be interesting to see who ends up best in the other one for the individual accolades, but as well as the crown of being the best player in the world and having the best team in the world. So it's going to be fun to watch Le Bleu continue to progress in this tournament, and Mbappe and Dembele are just too much for any team to handle. This is France's World Cup to lose, as far as I'm concerned. And yeah, I know Argentina is the reigning defending champs, and you're the champs until somebody beats you, but it feels like France is an unstoppable force right now, and everybody else is just playing for second.
0: If we could script the World Cup final on July 19th, would we script it as France v. Argentina? Is that what we want to see here? Or do you want to see Norway in the mix? Do you want, I mean, is there somebody else that you want to see in the mix? Or is that the best possible World Cup final for us as fans?
1: The best possible final?
0: Mbappe v. Messi, the Golden Boot on the line, the World Cup on the line.
1: I mean,
0: you know,
1: England,
0: all-time goals.
1: England with Harry Kane would be interesting, too. So, I mean, I think anybody coming out of the other side of the bracket other than Switzerland would make for a compelling final with France.
0: Yeah,
1: if you got a France-England final, it's awesome. France-Argentina final is awesome. Erling Haaland and what he's been able to do in being able to get the forefront of mainstream sports fans, I think that would be compelling as well. Like I think that pretty much all of the teams on the other side of the bracket would make for an interesting final against France. We just need France to get there.
0: Well, and obviously it's trending in that direction. They play the winner of Spain-Belgium, as I mentioned. But I guess I look at...
1: They're going to play Spain.
0: So, yeah, I guess... Yeah. Which, by the way, the dismissal of Belgium that you just had just now is yet another unintentional indictment of the United States, in that you can't even get to the place where the team that destroyed us a few nights ago can even compete with Spain. Because the whole thing was... Well, we are not at that big global level yet. We're getting closer and closer. We can't compete with teams in countries like Spain and France. We lost to Belgium, who you just said also can't compete with a country like Spain. I mean, I know that that wasn't the intent, CC, but yeah, it kind of is another indictment on U.S. soccer, is it not? Is it not, excuse me, that you just dismissed Belgium like that?
1: Yeah, I guess it is. I mean, the fact that U.S. soccer, U.S. men's national team went out the way that they did with all of the errors that they committed, which were uncharacteristic. It felt like they gave us the old choke job. That's what we got earlier this week, and it's disappointing. And what makes it look worse is if Spain goes out there and mops the pitch with Belgium. And based on what Vegas is telling us, with Spain as heavy favorites in this matchup, that could potentially happen. So, yeah, it's not going to feel great if the outcome is what everybody expects, which is Spain to advance and do so in dominant fashion.
0: All right, coming up, there are two teams that are aspiring to get a trade done. We'll get to that next. We're on Sportsmanlike, presented by Progressive Insurance.
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0: Kevin, Canty, and Michelle are unsportsmanlike.
1: A return to Canada for Kawhi Leonard. Shams Charania is reporting the Clippers agreed to trade Leonard to the Raptors.
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4: We are on Sportsmanlike here on ESPN Radio. 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You hear the music in the background. Latest from Drake. He may not be sitting courtside to see Kawhi Leonard in the six. Because yesterday, I'm going to say out of nowhere, Shams Charania reported, ESPN senior NBA insider, that the trade between the Clippers and the Raptors will not be completed until the NBA investigation into whether the Clippers circumvented the salary cap is completed. The team announced Thursday. Clippers and Raptors agreed to this trade on June 30th. That is factually correct. I don't know that I agree with the assessment of that. I'll explain in a second. So let's explain what's happening here. You're already looking confused. I'm going to tell you why in a second. Because I don't think the investigation has to be complete for the trade to be complete. I think it would be utterly ridiculous for the Raptors to agree to it. Basically, long story short is this. The Raptors have to decide whether or not they want to take on the penalties of Kawhi and the Clippers or whatever it is. They could say yes before knowing the penalties. That would be unbelievably ridiculous, but they technically could do that. Let's hear from Shams. I know you're confused in what I just said. Let's hear from Shams, NBA insider, NBA Today yesterday.
5: The Raptors and Clippers were set to have a trade call to finalize the deal that sent Kawhi Leonard back to Toronto for Brandon Ingram, Grady Dick, and draft assets. But the league, I'm told, ended up delaying that call and now has decided that the teams will not be moving forward unless the Raptors assume the risk of potential outcomes that come from that investigation. We still don't have a timeline for that investigation. Adam Silver said about a month ago that it could be coming to be wrapped up soon. It still has not been. And so over the last several weeks, the Clippers have engaged with multiple teams around Kawhi Leonard trade talks. None of those teams operated with any restriction that they would be dealing with any fallout after a deal being completed for Kawhi Leonard. But now that the Raptors and Clippers were set to finalize this deal, do the trade call with the NBA, the NBA has essentially paused that conversation until the end of their investigation. The Raptors decide today that they will not be assuming the risk of any discipline or any other fallout that could happen with Kawhi Leonard.
4: CeCe, this whole thing is infuriating.
6: I'm confused. I don't understand how the Raptors can be penalized for something that the Clippers did. So why would they inherit any penalties toward the Clippers for salary cap circumvention if they weren't the ones making the infraction?
4: I'm glad you set it up that way. This entire time, everyone believed that any penalty that was going to happen as a result of, simplifying it, the Kawhi Leonard no-show job endorsement for aspiration as allegedly set up through the Clippers for the potential allegations of salary cap circumvention. Everyone thought this whole time it would just be the Clippers that would receive penalties, organizationally, as well as front office slash governorship and Steve Ballmer. What this is telling you is Kawhi may have done something wrong here too. Because what penalty would the Raptors assume or have to take on? It's not that of the Clippers, as you just mentioned. It would be, are we knowingly trading for a player that has to serve a suspension, a penalty that would not be eligible for certain contracts, so on and so forth. What this is telling you is Kawhi Leonard may be penalized through this. And that's why I said they don't have to wait for the investigation to end. They could say, we don't care, we want him anyway, which would be unbelievably ignorant. What Shams is telling you and what the Clippers and Raptors are telling you is it's not just the Clippers. It's Kawhi. And what I don't understand is why did the NBA allow this to happen in the first place? Why didn't they just tell the Clippers you cannot deal Kawhi Leonard until the investigation is over? Why are we doing this?
6: Well, they kind of did tell the Clippers you can't deal Kawhi Leonard until this is over with by notifying the Toronto Raptors that they would inherit any penalties as a result of the 10-month-long investigation being done by law firm Wachtell Lipton, which is one of the best in the world. They're alluding to the Clippers and the rest of the NBA world that there's a there by putting the brakes on this trade. And here's the thing that I don't know, Ev, because I'm not familiar with this aspect of NBA bylaws, but why would Kawhi Leonard be penalized for salary cap circumvention? The owners should be on the teams not to circumvent the salary cap. Why is it on the player? That angle of it makes no sense to me.
4: Well, so then why would the trade be held up? We're missing something, CC.
6: But here's my point, though. This is different from the Terry Rozier situation where you're talking about the player betting on basketball.
4: Right?
6: Like that's different. That the accountability should rest with the player in that type of situation. With this, when it comes to salary cap circumvention, the people that have to adhere to the salary cap are the governors, the owners of the team, the organization. The player, if he's accepting an endorsement deal through aspiration for $28 million, why should he know or why should he even care that there's involvement with the team that just signed him in a huge free agent deal in the LA Clippers? Why should that even matter to the player?
7: So can I just ask you guys a question? Because it both seems like you think Kawhi was innocent in all this and shouldn't be punished.
4: That's not. No. Hold on, there's a difference between innocent and shouldn't be punished.
6: I'm not saying innocent.
4: No, ask the question again. You asked, Pat, did we not think Kawhi was going to be penalized for this? And my answer is, that is correct. I did not think Kawhi Leonard would be directly penalized for this. The max penalty I thought he was going to get was a potential void of a contract.
6: Yeah, canceled contract, yeah.
4: But that wouldn't even make sense as a penalty because then he's an unrestricted free agent and potentially could even make more teams.
6: But he's about to sign an extension anyway with the Toronto Raptors.
4: Correct.
6: So what difference does it make?
4: Right. So to answer the question, the reason this has become a fascinating story is this trade is being held up because the Toronto Raptors, understandably, are not willing to trade for a player and extend said player and then find out, well, he's not eligible for a year of the 3 years you have him. Like, that's not going to, and they're not going to give up the same compensation, et cetera, if they don't know the penalties. Because this is the thing. I'm glad you brought up the Terry Rozier thing. Miami traded for a player unknowingly, and the league and the Hornets did a terrible job in this case because they didn't tell Miami that he was being investigated by the FBI. In this specific case, we know there's an investigation. The league, in my opinion, inexplicably allowed the Clippers to go down this conversation with any team, whether it's the Raptors, Spurs, or anybody they may have talked to about this, about a possibility of a Kawhi trade. And now the trade is being held up because the Raptors are saying, hold on a second. We thought we were getting an unencumbered Kawhi Leonard relative to penalty. Now we're understanding that there may be penalty for Kawhi Leonard. I never thought there would be. I assumed it was only going to be on Steve Ballmer, the majority governor of the Clippers and the organization, because basically I'm gonna say it this way. It's extreme, it's stupid, but it kind of works. I think if I said to Pat, hey, go rob a bank, and he robbed the bank, he's getting arrested. I shouldn't be arrested because I'm like, hey, I got this idea. You should rob a bank.
8: Well, you would give the money back.
7: You would also be arrested. You're a co-conspirator.
6: But, I mean, Kawhi Leonard did rob the bank when he was with the Clippers, didn't he?
7: If you make a plan to say, go rob a bank for somebody.
4: I didn't make the plan. I just said, you should go rob a bank.
7: And the person would be like, that guy told me to rob the bank, and you would get arrested. Both people are guilty. Both people are guilty, and that's the part where
6: I don't know if that was the best analogy.
9: Yeah.
4: I think you do know it wasn't, actually. It wasn't the best analogy.
6: But I get what you're saying. Yeah. It's not Kawhi Leonard's responsibility to manage the Clippers' payroll.
4: He can't pay himself.
6: No, that's not on him. He ain't signing the checks.
7: But it makes it sound like you guys think that he was, like, hands-off and didn't realize this was salary cap circumvention.
6: But even if he did, though, Pat, even if he did, the responsibility is not his.
7: Yes, it is.
6: No, it is. How is it?
7: If you're knowingly doing something wrong.
4: Pat, you know how you know it's not his? Because he ended up on the Clippers. Let me explain. I watched a clip from Pablo Torre yesterday, and Pablo Torre finds out is how this all happened, and you saw Pablo this week on PTI on ESPN. Pablo, on July 1st, tremendous reporter, said the reason that Kawhi ultimately ended up in L.A. was not necessarily because it's in his home state of California. It's because, allegedly, his uncle Dennis Robertson, who served as his unlicensed representative, asked for all of these things from the Raptors to stay. And the Raptors said, we're not allowed to do that. And so he went to the Clippers. The irony of all of this is he ended up on the Clippers because the Raptors would not circumvent the salary cap. Yeah. And allegedly, the Clippers then did, and now he's getting traded back to the Raptors because the Clippers have had enough of this.
7: But that's still Kawhi Leonard's responsibility. That's how his.
6: How is it Kawhi Leonard's responsibility? The team is supposed to say no.
7: Yeah, but
6: that's
7: if,
6: on the team.
7: If the person that is,
4: which the Raptors did, CeCe,
7: effectively representing you is going and asking for all this, that's on you still as the player.
4: Well, which is why his representation has changed. My assumption is his uncle Dennis Robertson will never be allowed in an NBA meeting again, right, in terms of negotiations or anything like that. I don't know that they're going to ban him from the NBA because he's not a part of the NBA, but I would assume that they're not going to permit him from working there. But again, this could have all been prevented. How do I know it could have been prevented? Because I go back to our show on June 25th. When Brian Windhorst was in studio with us, Hoop Collective Podcast, and had this to say about the exact scenario that ultimately played out.
8: It's unclear to me whether or not the league will allow the Clippers to trade or extend Kawhi Leonard. Like, the contract that he's on right now is potentially illicit. So if they want to extend him, like, is the NBA going to allow them to extend a potentially illicit contract? I don't know. Okay, would the NBA allow them to trade? Because here's the thing, status quo is not prudent. He's coming off two excellent seasons. I mean, like, regardless of what happened with this investigation, he was awesome last year. He was a top 10 player in the league last year, no debate. But if you have a player of this level, you can't have him on a one-year contract. You're either extending him or you're trading him. Like, that's baseline analysis. And so the Clippers have to make a decision. So which is it going to be? If he extends him, it's huge news. If they don't extend him, it's an announcement to the league he's going to be traded.
4: CeCe, that was the first time he said it on our show. You and I are obsessive Hoop Collective fans. He's been saying that same thing for months. How did the NBA not freeze any Kawhi Leonard movement until the investigation was over? How is that possible?
6: Well, I'm not sure that the NBA wanted anything to come of the investigation that was being done by an independent third party. Remember, a few weeks ago, Adam Silver came out and said, hey, let's wrap this thing up. That's about as close as he can get to putting his thumb on the scale and saying that we don't want to know that there was any type of impropriety. But apparently they got wind that this was not going to be something that was cut and dry and the rest of the league could move on and function forward. And that's why I think they put a halt to whatever was going down in terms of the trade between the Clippers and the Raptors that would send Brandon Ingram, Grady Dick, and two first-round picks out to L.A. And so I think the league office is telling us that there is something there. There is a smoking gun. The only question now is, what's the fallout? What comes of Kawhi Leonard's basketball future? What will the punishment be for all parties involved? And what will be the new precedent that is set?
4: There is so much more with this we're going to get into as the show progresses, because this is something like we've never seen in the NBA or really.
6: We saw it back in 99-2000, right, with Joe Smith?
4: Well, that was not the side job and all that kind of stuff. It was a weird scenario like that, and they were negotiating in advance, and they were all the behind-the-scenes illegalities, but not to the level of somebody ending up in jail, like the person in charge of aspiration.
6: That's a great point.
4: Like, that's basketball law
6: somebody
4: broken.
6: Somebody is doing fed time.
4: Right. This is basketball law broken, and the law broken are two different things.
6: But, Ev, here's the thing. They have a fall guy, and yet somebody else still might get punished.
4: Well, that's true. And it's the guy that you and I thought the entire time would not get punished, which in this case is the player by the name of Kawhi Leonard. A lot more on this as the show progresses here. Coming up, we got our ESPN Radio Rank'em series with CeCe next. 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
11: A walk-off homer in the bottom of the 14th inning. What a night.
0: From opening day.
11: Hammer to left field. See you later. Mike Trout, how's that to start the season?
0: To the All-Star game.
11: Oh, my goodness. He crushed it. Giancarlo Stanton and the American League with one swing has tied it up.
12: 457-foot home run. How much fun was that?
13: Oh, that was amazing.
0: Plus, every game of Major League Baseball's postseason.
11: Just back. Back some more. Great big and he caught it. Out of here. Mookie Betts. Shohei Ohtani.
0: Until a champion is crowned at the World Series.
11: And the Dodgers have won it. Repeat champions for the first time in baseball in 25 years. The Dodgers are World Series champs.
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11: On its way, go! 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

0: 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From the top five quarterbacks.
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3: 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This is crazy.
0: To the top five offseason additions.
4: The Rams trade for reigning Defensive Player of the Year, Myles Garrett.
5: Kenneth Walker III. I love this move to the Kansas City Chiefs.
6: The Denver Broncos went and got Jalen Waddle.
0: And everything in between. This is ESPN Radio's NFL Rankup. The top five rookies.
4: All right, Evan Cohen, we got the top five most interesting rookies in this year's NFL class. So this is a list of the who's who and guys that I think will have a huge impact on their team's fortunes this upcoming season. So I know there's a lot of draft prospects to sift through, but I boiled it down to the top five guys that I'm going to be paying close attention to because I think these guys are going to pop on the screens when week one rolls around. So you ready to roll?
7: I am, and I think there's a definitive right answer for one person that has to be on this list. Let's see if the person is on the list.
4: Oh, definitive.
7: Definitive. Rookie of the year. I'll bet a dollar right now this guy's going to win
4: rookie of the
7: year.
4: Telling me how to do my job, Evan Cohen.
7: That's right.
4: Definitive. Okay, this is unsportsmanlike. No Michelle Smallman. He is Evan Cohen, and I am the resident Super Bowl champ. Jovante, if you will.
0: Number five.
4: Jadarian Price, running back for the Seattle Seahawks.
7: Let's go. You got the right answer.
4: Price finished his three-year stay at Notre Dame with 1,854 yards from scrimmage and 24 total touchdowns. There were early questions around his ability to contribute in the passing game after only logging 15 catches in college, but all the concerns were assuaged during the offseason workouts, OTAs, and mini camps. Seattle was a top three team when it comes to rush attempts last season, and they lost their leading rusher, and their second leading rusher in Zach Charbonnet is returning from an ACL injury that he suffered in mid-January. Price will have a healthy dose of first team reps early in training camp, which opens the door to take the job as the lead back in a high volume rushing offense. The only caveat, we know with running backs coming into the league that there is always a curve when it comes to adjusting to pass protections. Not asked to do a lot of that at the collegiate level, will be asked to do a lot of that at the NFL level. So that's one of the things we're watching early on with Jadarian Price. But there is no doubt that this dude is poised to have a huge impact in year one for the Seahawks.
7: Love it, love it, love it, love it. I don't care what you do the rest of the four. You got an A+. A+ already. This guy is going to win the Rookie of the Year this year. Offensive Rookie of the Year, Jadarian Price. He's going to have a better career with his team than his teammate will with his. It's not to say that Jeremiah Love is not better than Jadarian Price. It's to say that one guy from Notre Dame is joining, as CeCe mentioned, the Super Bowl champs that are unbelievable, run-heavy offense. The other guy is joining a team that is a disaster previously with the Arizona Cardinals. Jadarian Price, offense.

0: the Rookie of the Year right now.
1: All right. Wow. That is strong. Okay. Next.
2: Number four.
1: Mekhi Lemon, wide receiver, Philadelphia Eagles. Let's keep it a buck, y'all. He's the guy brought in to replace the guy. The Eagles traded A.J. Brown a couple of weeks ago, and the question is, who will fill the void? Now, there's no shortage of vet wide receivers on the roster, but Lemon is a first-round pick, and the early returns will serve as a referendum on the A.J. Brown trade. In Lemon's final season at USC, he racked up 1,100 yards receiving and 13 total touchdowns. He's a natural hands catcher, and he's got outstanding short area quickness, along with being uber competitive. If you will, think Steve Smith Sr. when it comes to skill set and mentality. Now, Lemon is probably best suited in the slot early on, but a lot of attention will be paid to his productivity at the outset because of the profile and obviously being a first-round pick in the same year that the Eagles moved on from A.J. Brown. Mekhi Lemon checking in at number four on my most fascinating NFL rookies.
0: All right, question for you. Does Lemon have to be good upon arrival, or does Lemon have to get good? And I ask it that way only because of the magnitude of the A.J. Brown trade.
1: Lemon has to be good out the gate.
0: So he has to play like a vet as a rookie because of the magnitude of that trade.
1: Yes. Now, we have Philadelphia Eagles fans on the show. So, guys, Vegas East, your take on Mekhi Lemon and the pressure that's on him coming into this season.
3: I think it is lessened based on the jump or just, you know, more of a lion's share of the targets that Devontae Smith will get. Because he's not going to be the number one wide receiver right away. He will be expected to be very productive quickly. But I think a lot of that will go to Devontae Smith early on in the season.
4: When life gives you lemon.
3: Great take.
0: Thanks, Pat. I'm glad we went to you. Next one, CC.
1: All right, next. We got Reuben Bain Jr., edge rusher out of Miami for Tampa, the Tampa Bay Buccaneers. Bain finished last season with 9.5 sacks and 15.5 tackles for loss while leading the Hurricanes to the national championship game. His draft stock got knocked because of his arm length, but the early reviews in Tampa is that they got one of them ones. Head coach Todd Bowles praised Bain's intelligence, awareness, and exceptionally quick get-off. Tampa finished bottom half of the league in quarterback hits and sacks last season. Bain being in town along with the return of Kalijah Kancey could change that. Think about that defensive line with Yaya Diaby. And all of a sudden, you're looking at a front four for the Tampa Bay Buccaneers along with a healthy Vita Vea. That could be a problem for opposing offensive lines. So Reuben Bain checking in third on my most fascinating NFL rookies coming into this season.
0: So I take your assessment there of Reuben Bain Jr. out of the U to Tampa as he is a product of people thinking with a tape measure instead of tape. Just if you watch him play football, he's awesome. If you take the tape measure to his arms, he looks like he shouldn't be that awesome. I'm totally on board with you. If they play awesome on Saturdays, assume they have an opportunity to play awesome on Sundays, not because of how long their damn arms are. Drives me nuts with that stuff.
1: I hate when we start talking about the measurables. I understand why teams go to the place of measurables. Bill Parcells used to say it all the time. If you don't remind me of a guy that I've had success with, I'm not going to draft you. But I hate the fact that we all try to boil it down to height, weight, speed, because there are some things that you just can't measure when it comes to NFL players. You can't measure what's in a guy's head. You can't measure what's in a guy's chest. Point blank, period. And those are the two driving factors when it comes to guys that become great at this next level. Next.
2: Number two.
1: Jordan Tyson, wide receiver for the New Orleans Saints. Ev, we were there in Pittsburgh on draft day, and we saw when he took the stage, the tears, the grace that Jordan Tyson had. How could you not root for this guy? And listen, the early reviews have been stellar. Saints quarterback Tyler Shuck compared Jordan Tyson to teammate Chris Olave and saying that he is the perfect combination of speed and finesse and that he excels in underneath routes and he has big play ability. The brother of Cavs shooting guard Jalen Tyson, Jordan has high-end athleticism and attacks the ball like a rebound in the air. Now, in college, Jordan Tyson had 33 career games, caught 158 passes, 2,800 yards to go along with 22 touchdowns. I like the receiving core, the skill position core that they're putting together down there in New Orleans. And best believe that Kellen Moore knows exactly what to do with it. And the leap that we're all projecting for quarterback Tyler Shuck from year one to year two, Jordan Tyson figures to be prominent in terms of being able to facilitate that. Jordan Tyson, number two on my most fascinating rookies coming into 2026.
0: Love it for our New Orleans Saints, the adopted team for Unsportsmanlike. Also, a quick note, Jordan Tyson made such an impact that CeCe was talking about the draft. We walked out of the draft. We ran into Hines Ward. He was wearing a New Orleans Saints hat. I, of course, said to him, why are you wearing a Saints hat in Pittsburgh and you're a Steeler? He walks away. CeCe then whispers to me, you do realize he was Tyson's wide receivers coach at Arizona State. I said, no, I didn't, actually. That now makes more sense as to why he was wearing the Saints hat.
1: Oh, my God.
0: That did happen. You remember that.
1: I do remember that. I'm surprised that you didn't know that, but I do remember that.
0: All right, number one.
2: Number one.
1: There can only be one number one, right? It's Caleb Downs, safety for the Dallas Cowboys. Yeah, I mean, listen. New defensive coordinator Christian Parker coming over from Philadelphia. I think he's got a new toy to play with. The fact that they made this the first round pick for this organization, the fact that they invested in a position like safety with this high of a draft pick speaks to how people around the league and how the Dallas Cowboys specifically view Caleb Downs out as a talent. All you need to know, Ev, is that Matt Patricia, defensive coordinator for the Ohio State Buccaneers, Ohio State Buckeyes, he built the defense for Ohio State around Caleb Downs, not around Arvell Reese, who went with the top five pick, not around Sonny Styles, who was the number seven overall pick. He built it around Caleb Downs. And the Dallas Cowboys, if they're going to take a leap this season as a team, they're going to have more impact players on all three levels of that defense, not just with the guys up front. Caleb Downs is going to be an instant playmaker on that side of the ball for the Dallas Cowboys. He is my number one guy when it comes to most fascinating rookies in the 2026 NFL draft class. So there's the list, Ev. We got Caleb Downs, safety for the Dallas Cowboys, number one. Jordan Tyson, wide receiver for the Saints, number two. Reuben Bain Jr., defensive end for the Bucs, number three. Number four, Mekhi Lemon, wide receiver for the Eagles. Number five, Jadarian Price, running back for the Seahawks. We will get to your objections and omissions on the other side of the break.
0: That is correct, and you guys can chime in as well at 888-SAY-ESPN on Sportsmanlike, presented by Progressive Insurance. 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
1: 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If you have objections and omissions to that, he had Caleb Downs, safety, Dallas Cowboys 1, Jordan Tyson, wide receiver, New Orleans Saints 2, Reuben Bain, a junior defensive end, edge rusher from the U to the Bucks, number 3, Mekhi Lemon, number 4, wide receiver for the Philadelphia Eagles, and number 5, Jadarian Price, Seattle Seahawks, in the most interesting rookie. So you did not have 1, Fernando Mendoza. You did not have 2, David Bailey, to the Jets. And you did not have 3, Jeremiah Love, to the Cardinals. You didn't have 4, Carnell Tate, wide receiver to the Titans. You didn't have any of the top guys. Why?
2: Well, first of all, they're going into markedly worse situations, right? So there's that. But when it comes to the Fernando Mendoza of it all, Ev, we said best case scenario for the Raiders and for their new head coach that we wouldn't see Fernando Mendoza until after the Raiders' bye week late in the season.
1: Yeah.
2: Right? The Raiders have a bye week. I believe it's week 13. And so we said the best case scenario for Las Vegas and their new head coach, Clint Kubiak, is if we don't see Fernando Mendoza until December 13th at the earliest. Why would I have him as one of my most fascinating rookies or one of my most interesting rookies when we're not going to see him?
1: If I change the wording, just out of curiosity, and maybe you took it this way, I don't know. If I change the wording to most impactful rookies, would it change your list? Or is
2: no.
1: it, okay, so that's it. So the most impactful rookie this year, in your mind, will be Caleb Downs, safety, Ohio State for the Dallas Cowboys.
2: Yes. I think he will be the quarterback of the Dallas Cowboys defense from day one.
1: So will we look back at all of these other teams that drafted non-quarterbacks? Basically, everybody but Mendoza above Caleb Downs is making a mistake in your mind? In other words, should Caleb Downs have been the second pick in the draft?
2: I'm be honest with you, Ev. He might be the second best player in the draft.
1: So like, then he should have been the second pick, excuse me.
2: I mean, listen, it's all about positional value when it comes to the NFL, and you understand that. Like, there are certain positions that get paid a premium. And the NFL draft is all about being able to get premium talent on, you know, below market rate prices. So if you're looking at the top of the safety market, that's not going to look the same as the top of the edge rusher market or the top of the quarterback market or the top of the wide receiver market. And so all of those positions get pushed to the top of the draft. Now, what flies in the face of that is Jeremiah Love getting taken with the 3rd overall pick to the Arizona Cardinals, because we know running backs don't get their bags. So that's probably the one that's a little bit of an aberration. But, yeah, I think Caleb Downs is a phenomenal football player. Everybody kept talking about Jeremiah Love as the best player in the draft. Caleb Downs is right up there with him. He's that good.
1: Joey in Mississippi, listening on the ESPN app. Joey, any objections, any omissions? Canty's top five most interesting rookies, which doesn't really have anybody from the top five on that list.
3: Good morning, guys. Daily listener here at CC. I have nothing but respect for your top five on this one. Caleb Downs at number 1, 100% agree. I do completely wholeheartedly agree with you. He is right up there with Jeremiah Love in terms of talent. I did, however, want to speak on one guy. Diehard New Orleans Saints fan here. Bleed black and gold, have since I was a child. Jordan Tyson is going to cause some major problems this year. He and Olave out there with Shutt going into year 2, the way that we ended last year on that 4-1 run. Really, really looking forward to it. A lot of the people down here on the Gulf Coast area, in the Gulf Coast region, very excited for Tyson and the Saints this year. What do you think he does in terms of just generic impact with his skill set and what CC talked about on draft night, seeing
1: Wait,
3: him
1: Joey,
3: the motion
1: Joey,
3: that he showed.
1: Joey, before CC answers that, can I just ask a quick question? Why are you so out of breath?
3: Well, I actually told sorry about that, choking up. I actually work on a golf course. I'm actually out here moving new tee markers right now, getting set up for the day. running around doing coolers and water and everything, man.
1: That is by the way, CC would like a tea time at about 10:35 on your course. Yes. Eastern
2: hook
1: time.
2: Me up, bro.
1: Joey, you may have to stay on hold, and Pat have to get your information here if you're bouncing around.
4: Do you guys need caddies?
1: And just to confirm, LeBron is not on your course today, because everybody's saying, look at the golf courses for LeBron's next move. Just want to make sure about that.
3: No. South Mississippi is nowhere near South California, so I can't blame him for wanting to stay out there.
4: He still has college eligibility. Could he go to, you know, Ole Miss, Mississippi State?
1: For college golf? For LeBron's going to be a college golfer?
4: Hey, J.R. Smith did it. J.R. Smith did it.
1: You know what? Hold on, Joey. Great call. Let's talk about that. I want CC to answer the question about, obviously, the Saints and et cetera, because that's our adopted team now. LeBron finishing his NBA career and going back and playing college golf would be one of the great storylines of all time.
2: I mean, Rodney Dangerfield back to school. Like, I'd love it.
4: He should do it. That's better than Belichick going to UNC.
2: Do you go and crash Bryce's party?
1: Go to Arizona and just play college golf?
2: Yeah.
1: I'm going to college with my son. I don't think Bryce's going to want that. But based on what Joey said, I mean, it seems like he would rather have Tyson even higher up than two. And you had him as two. Did you consider him one?
2: I think the Saints have the potential to be a top 10 offense. We're bullish on the Saints on this show. Like, they're adding to that offensive line. A lot of first-round draft picks. They signed David Edwards from the Buffalo Bills in free agency to fill a void at guard. You signed Travis Etienne in free agency. You got Alvin Kamara. Like, they've got a lot of weapons on that offense. I think they can be really good.
1: That's amazing. The top 10 offense. I tend to agree with you. There should be more of a buzz around the Saints. We're trying to create that. The AFC buzz team is Cincinnati. The NFC buzz team is Dallas. I think what we're saying is you need to figure out a way of getting the Saints in there as one of the buzz teams around the NFL, this year. An NBA trade gone wrong? We'll discuss next. 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
1: And how about that Mbappe? I mean, you can't stop him. You can only hope to contain him. Mbappe scores his 8th goal of the tournament. France wins 2-0. They advance to the semifinal. Now, he scored the first goal of the game. It was in what, like the 60th minute? Something around there. Mbappe
2: perfect,
1: scored.
2: Nailed it.
1: It was scoreless at that point, the first 59-plus minutes of the game. France was dominating the whole game. Mm. Like, I felt like Morocco never had the ball. Mbappe got stuffed on a PK in the first half. He ended up essentially getting iced because they did the VAR. It took a very long time. But, like, when Mbappe finally got that goal to put him up 1-0, and then they scored again a few minutes later. But once Mbappe got that one goal, it's like, yeah, this avalanche that's about to fall on Morocco.
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8: There's a chance you may be taller and heavier than Cam and Jovante combined.
9: No. There's no shot I'm taller.
10: Not taller. I'm 6'4".
9: There's no shot I'm taller than both of them combined.
10: You think Javante's 6 inches tall?
8: Cam and Nuno combined, maybe.
10: Okay, fine. Javante and I together are about 340 together.
9: No, I'm not 340.
10: Yeah, we got Canty beat easily.
9: Canty, when I first started the show, would have y'all beat by 20 pounds. I've lost some weight.
8: He's so sick of me that he can't eat anymore. It's like I'm losing him. Unsportsmanlike here on ESPN Radio. ESPNU, we are presented by Progressive Insurance along with CC. That's SEA. SEA. As we're working on his endorsement deal for the jet skis that are...
9: How are we coming with that, Ev?
8: I made a call yesterday.
9: Okay.
8: And I said to... I don't want to name the people that are in charge of all of our sales and marketing. Sam. I said to Sam, you better listen back to hour number 4 of our show, segment number 3. You can go back on the podcast and listen to it because, again, not to mention Sam by name. But specifically, there is an open invitation for CC to be created. That's S-E-A-S-E-A because Pat Costello shamed CC for not having a boat. And he said, I'll take a boat, I'll endorse a boat, but I'm working on jet skis, which I'll also take and also endorse. So the character that is S-E-A-S-E-A has been created.
9: I just don't know how Pat Costello gets to the place of shaming somebody for not having a boat.
11: Well, you have the dock.
9: What's wrong with just having a dock?
11: Well, why have the dock if you're not going to get the boat?
9: Because it's to go out and sit on the dock and be on the water.
11: I fish
9: off my dock.
11: You can fish on a boat.
9: Oh, my God.
11: You have boat money.
12: Oh, boy. Oh boy. Now you went to a place.
9: See,
12: oh
9: now
12: boy.
9: You're in my pockets.
11: I'm not in your pockets. You said you were going to buy jet skis. If you have jet ski money, you have boat money.
9: Well, here's the thing. I didn't actually say I was going to buy jet skis. My wife is the one that suggested we get jet skis.
11: Okay, which means you're getting jet skis.
9: But here's the thing. She asked me a couple of days ago, was it okay if she got me a pair of jet skis for my birthday? Does it feel like a birthday gift to get somebody jet skis for the entire family to enjoy?
11: Oh, that's it?
9: To which I said, yes, it's okay. Because it's not really a gift for me, Pat. When my wife asked me a question about getting jet skis for my birthdays, you know what she's really saying? baby, I want some jet skis, and I'm trying to figure out a way to wrap it around where you feel good about it. That's all that's happening.
11: Evan, where do you keep your jet skis?
8: I don't have jet skis.
11: Oh.
10: Puts them in the pool.
9: He keeps them in the shed right by the mountain behind his house.
8: Oh, boy. Anyway, how did this... Wait, I don't understand. How did this become a roast of me when clearly CeCe's trying to do good things for ESPN Radio by trying to expand advertising, branding, partnerships that are good for everybody involved, and it's all based on Pat Costello shaming someone else? I have nothing to do with this.
11: Hey, let's just, if we get that jet ski deal, just make sure it's on the up and up.
12: What? Wow, that's Pat's big transition to the Kawhi Leonard story.
11: Pretty good.
12: Wow.
9: Is there a salary cap? There's a salary cap at ESPN? Never knew.
11: Don't circumvent the ESPN salary cap.
10: I think there's not.
12: Really a stunning situation that is ongoing right now in the NBA, because I still cannot believe we are at a place right now where the Kawhi Leonard, LA Clippers, Toronto Raptors deal has been held up. Why is that? Why is the holdup here in this deal? Why may it not actually happen? Shams Charania, senior NBA insider on NBA Today, weekdays 3 p.m. Eastern time on ESPN, broke this story yesterday, and here's what Shams had to say about it. Excuse me.
2: The Raptors and Clippers were set to have a trade call to finalize the deal that sent Kawhi Leonard back to Toronto for Brandon Ingram, Grady Dick, and draft assets. But the league, I'm told, ended up delaying that call and now has decided that the teams will not be moving forward unless the Raptors assume the risk of potential outcomes that come from that investigation. We still don't have a timeline for that investigation. Adam Silver said about a month ago that it could be coming to be wrapped up soon. It still has not been. And so over the last several weeks, the Clippers have engaged with multiple teams around Kawhi Leonard trade talks. None of those teams operated with any restriction that they would be dealing with any fallout after a deal being completed for Kawhi Leonard. But now that the Raptors and Clippers were set to finalize this deal, do the trade call with the NBA, the NBA has essentially paused that conversation until the end of their investigation. The Raptors decide today that they will not be assuming the risk of any discipline or any other fallout that could happen with Kawhi Leonard.
12: The Raptors will not be assuming the risk. Let's focus on that part and tell the story here. So basically, Pablo Torre finds out. So you saw Pablo this week on PTI here on ESPN. He has an amazing investigation into the alleged salary cap circumvention for a no-show endorsement deal for the LA Clippers by Kawhi Leonard, okay? And that negotiated by, allegedly, his uncle Dennis Robertson with a company called Aspiration. That company has since folded. People have been penalized by the law because of the allegations that have gone on here and the connection with the LA Clippers, specifically with Steve Ballmer. Now, it needs to go back even further than that. Why was Kawhi Leonard a Clipper in the first place? Why didn't he just come back to Toronto to go to the Raptors after winning a championship? Now, do we think that he wanted to go home to the state of California? Yes. Do we think the Raptors could have come up with a deal to keep him at home? Retroactively, it seems, and I want to be careful on this, CeCe, it seems like the Raptors could have found a way to keep Kawhi in the first place, per Pablo Torre's reporting, if they had broken all of the salary cap circumvention rules that Kawhi's camp wanted them to break. The Raptors, back after 2019 season, said, no, we're not going to do that. He goes famously to the Clippers. Well, we've heard about this investigation for the last 10 months. There's been no ruling. Yet the NBA allowed for a trade to be agreed upon between the Clippers and the Raptors, knowing the investigation was not complete. Now the NBA is saying, well, wait a minute, the investigation is not complete. So Toronto, if you're taking on Kawhi, you're taking on whatever penalties may come with it. And the two of us are sitting back and saying, well, what? What penalties with Kawhi? I thought all the penalties were with the team, in this case, the Clippers. And now that is where we are today. Are the Raptors going to be willing to agree to the trade knowing that Kawhi could be penalized? The answer is no. But why would Kawhi be penalized? What did he do, and what could the penalties be? Hopefully I recapped that okay for you, CeCe, with that.
9: No, you did a great job. I guess my question would be the same, right? What would be the punishment doled out to Kawhi Leonard? He's already signed a contract with the Clippers, and in the most recent instance of salary cap circumvention that we discussed with Joe Smith back in the day, he was not able to sign a contract with the team that tried to circumvent the salary cap to sign him in the first place. Well, Kawhi has already been with the Clippers for several years. So what would be the penalty doled out to Kawhi? Canceling his contract, avoiding his contract, wouldn't feel like a penalty because he'd be free to sign with pretty much any other team he wanted to. I mean, going back to the Clippers, I don't know that you can allow for that to happen because it's an illicit contract. So would you force him to stay on the Clippers and serve a suspension on the final year of his contract? It just seems very convoluted to try to hold Kawhi Leonard accountable when it comes to any particular punishment. And it creates a very ambiguous precedent moving forward in terms of holding the player accountable for salary cap circumvention. Again, I always go to the place of it being the organization's responsibility to manage their own cap, to manage their own payroll and financials. It's not the player's responsibility. But it feels like the NBA is telling us different.
12: Let me go through a series of questions with you on this. Do you think this trade falls through altogether?
9: Yes, I do.
12: You do?
9: Yeah, because I don't know how you can trade somebody on an illegal contract, right? The compensation going back to the Clippers, right? We talked about it. Brandon Ingram, Grady Dick, and two first-round picks. I think it's 2031 and 2033. Like, that's significant in terms of that organization being able to jumpstart the rebuild. You can't reward them for having an illegal contract via salary cap circumvention. So the trade can't be allowed to go through if the law firm investigating this incident with Aspiration finds that they're there. You can't allow the Clippers to be rewarded for it.
12: Okay.
9: So what you're saying is,
12: based on the indication they gave us yesterday by the holdup of the deal, what they're telling us, and none of this is factual yet, other than the deal has not gone through. But what is factual is that the Raptors would take on and accept the responsibility of whatever the risk of penalty would be, which gives us the impression that there will be a penalty to Kawhi. So what could the penalty be to Kawhi? It seems like one of two things, either a suspension, which would then probably change the compensation going back to the Clippers in this deal, because the Raptors would not be getting the opportunity, not that he's going to play 82 games, but the opportunity for him to play 82 games. They are getting someone that is on a lesser contract, in essence. So that's one option. The other option would be a contract voided. If the contract is then voided, he obviously cannot be traded directly to the Toronto Raptors because you have to match salaries. And then, as I would understand it, the only way to even attempt to match salaries is by way of a sign and trade. But that would change the way in which the deal would happen. Plus, if you're going to void his contract with the Clippers, why would you let him then sign a new one that could be traded immediately? Because technically a sign and trade is signing the deal with the Clippers and then it being traded to the Raptors. Yeah. That is signing with the Clippers, technically.
9: Can I ask you a question, Ev? Are we overcooking this? Is the NBA saying, hey, whatever draft picks, whatever fine that we were going to dock the Clippers, if you're trading for this illegal contract, we're then going to shift that, or you're going to inherit that, because that is...
12: But that seems crazy, doesn't it?
9: That is the illegal contract. It does, because it feels like you're holding the Raptors responsible for something that the Clippers did.
11: Can I make the argument for it?
9: Go for it.
12: Wait, the argument for what, Pat? That the Raptors should take on whatever the Clippers were going
11: to
12: get?
11: Well, yeah, if they chose to go that route, yeah.
12: But they didn't circumvent the cap.
11: Yeah, but they knowingly are trading for a guy that is in the midst of this investigation and clearly know what is happening here, so...
12: But this is the irony of all ironies with this. This is not Kawhi Leonard traded to any team. This is Kawhi Leonard, per Pablo Torre's reporting, Pablo Torre finds out, being traded back to the team that famously said no to the request to circumvent the salary.
11: And now they're basically saying yes.
12: How are they saying yes? They're not circumventing the salary cap.
11: Well, if they were willing to take that deal on before the NBA stopped it, then yeah.
10: But I think they were aware of it at least. But I think they are now potentially part of the ones holding up this deal from happening because they don't want to incur that penalty until they find out what it is.
12: But I want to make sure I understand what Pat's saying. So let's just say, for argument's sake, the NBA comes down on the Clippers and says, we have proven that you circumvented the salary cap. You gave Kawhi, you're organized for Kawhi to have a no-show job of millions of dollars that basically exceeded the amount allotted to be able to be paid to this employee, which in this case is Kawhi Leonard. And they
8: They circumvented that. And then the NBA says, as a result, we are taking away your first-round pick for each in the next 2 years. The salary cap is $209 million. You guys are only allowed to spend $189 million every year. We're eliminating $20 million off the cap. You're saying that should not then go to the Clippers. It should go to the Raptors?
11: Yeah, let me just dumb it down.
8: That's insane.
11: Let me just dumb it down, though. If there's a guy that gets suspended and then you trade for that guy, he's still going to be suspended on your team. You can't be like, well, he got suspended for them, so we don't have to take on that suspension.
8: But CC and I are in agreement with that. You still incur
11: the punishment. No,
8: That's not apples to apples, because CC and I are in complete agreement with that concept. What you're saying, correct me if I'm wrong, is the organizational penalty should then be applied to the other team.
11: Yes.
8: In CC's examples, the Minnesota Timberwolves got in trouble for the Joe Smith deal years ago. You're saying the Pistons should incur that when they sign him?
11: Yeah.
8: That's insane.
9: That's ridiculous, Pat. That's ridiculous.
11: If they knew what was going on and they knew this investigation was happening and willingly, I'm guessing this isn't the first time the NBA has brought this up. This didn't just pop out of nowhere. They didn't just one day decide, oh, well, now today we're going to bring up this, like, the Raptors would have to incur a thing. I'm sure in the background this has been a discussion for a while.
8: Mike Tannenbaum,
9: how is this a discussion for a while? Nobody knew. This is the first instance to this level that we've seen of salary cap circumvention. How could this be a conversation that's happening in the background, Pat?
8: CeCe, we got a break, but Mike T is scheduled to join us next. He's going to be a perfect person to ask about this, because he's involved in all the contract world and everything from all sides. Mike Tannenbaum, ESPN NFL front office insider, former NFL GM, former agent for NBA coaches, by the way, will join us next. 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
2: 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Well, now with the technology, we have cameras, like you said, that we can come in on these orange comfort clubs, and we can camera your sewer lines underneath your house and check them out just to make sure they're fine. 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
0: Yeah.
2: We show it to you, and then you can plan as a homeowner for making those repairs or dealing with that issue later on. 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
1: 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ESPNU, we are presented by Progressive Insurance, along with Chris Canty, Evan Cohen with you, Michelle Smallman back with us on Monday. Joining us now in studio, our buddy Mike Tannenbaum, ESPN NFL front office insider, former GM in the NFL, former agent as well. That matters in this case, honestly, for NBA coaches, including Steve Kerr, David Blatt back in the day. And Mike, you walked into it. You know, we've been talking about this Kawhi Leonard thing is fascinating in terms of investigation going on. Trade was allowed to be seemingly agreed upon. Now the NBA is saying, well, hey, Toronto, you got to take on the whatever penalties come your way by way of Kawhi if that happens. I guess my first question to you is, why didn't the NBA just put like a freeze on any Kawhi Leonard movement until the investigation was over?
2: No, all good questions. You know, I would just say, like, generally, like, I don't obviously know the details of this, but, you know, from a front office perspective, you want certainty. You want certainty when you acquire a player about, obviously, eligibility in this case, but, like, if you're signing them to an extension, you know, a lot of people don't realize this, Evan, but in the NFL, in contemplation of a trade, you could bring a player in for a physical and negotiate a contract. So we try to do all those things at the same time. So I would think the NBA would be close to making a decision. I know, like, this has been going on for a while, so it's certainly holding things up. I think to prevent player movement, I'm not an expert in the NBA CBA, but you start getting into collectively bargained issues when you say a player can't move, for example. So that brings in the Players Association, and the complexity can go from, you know, 0 to 10 really fast.
3: Mr. T, principally when it comes to salary cap circumvention, we know that you can hold organizations accountable, but is there a way to hold players accountable outside of fines?
2: There is. It's in the collective bargaining agreement. That's all collectively bargained. You can't, anything that impacts a player's compensation or eligibility, that's all in the CBA, Chris. There's some similarities between the NBA and the NFL, but there's some differences. So, yeah, my understanding is in the NBA that you can, you know, hold players accountable for, you know, and either have, you know, fines or other, you know, penalties in place.
1: Wait, I got to follow up on this just so I understand this, Mike. So let's use the two of you so we don't accuse anybody else, right? Let's say CeCe has his dad as his unlicensed agent negotiating this big free agent contract with you as the general manager.
2: Well, first of all, you can't do that.
1: But that's what happened with the Clippers.
2: Well, I'm just saying in the NFL, you can only negotiate with NFLPA certified agents.
1: Okay, so then let's say it's his manager, right? CeCe's dad gets a hold of you as the GM, right? And you're saying, hey, I need to know the family. I want to know all the – I want to welcome him in. You famously went and saw Favre. You met his family, the whole deal, right? So, okay. And CeCe's dad's – go ahead.
2: Yeah, so that's a good point. Like, we could talk about that. Like, we were actively recruiting, you know, Brett Favre. We had permission for the Green Bay Packers. As it related to the contract, like, I had 1 million conversations with Buss Cook in a 4 or 5 day period of time. So, like, the rules actually circumscribe that situation where you're bifurcating recruiting a player, talking to them, getting to know them, their family, other decision makers. But as it relates to the economics, Evan, the NFL, again, I'm not an expert in the NBA, but the NFL is very clear. You can only negotiate economics with an NFLPA certified agent.
1: But let me just ask it this way. So CeCe's dad says, hey, you know, if you want him, I know by law you can only pay him $10 million a year. If you can get him another $5 million from this company that you know that you're involved in, he's there. But just so you know, it's a no-show job. I want an endorsement deal, but he's not going to do anything with it. What CeCe's asking is, how could CeCe then get in trouble for that? Because that's what we're saying. Kawhi would get in trouble for his uncle, who's in essence the kind of representative, getting him a no-show job, and the player would get in trouble for that.
2: Yeah, again, we don't know what happened. You know, we don't even know if there are any violations. So, but as it relates to, again, I get to speak for my expertise and experience. You could certainly make introductions. Like, if I'm with Team X, you could say, hey, we got great relationships with these. You know, in fact, you know, when I was with Jess, you're always saying, like, come to New York, biggest platform in the world, blah, blah, blah. You know, I'm sure, Chris, you heard that spiel many times. So you do want to use that as a way to allure players, you know, and then you can certainly make introductions. And then there is a mechanism, again, in the NFL where, like, third-party deals have to be validated. So if, you know, the backup long snapper for the Jets, he can't get a $20 million deal endorsing, you know, Morristown, New Jersey, Toyota. So there are, like, you know, ways that, like,
4: he cannot.
2: Like, there's mechanisms, like, there.
4: Wow.
2: Yeah, he could get a deal, but there's mechanisms to make sure that it's, like, marketplace representative.
4: Boy, did Kawhi allegedly break the
3: rules. Yeah, I'm just curious. I'm fascinated by this, Mr. T, because where's the line between introductions and...
2: Yeah, well, it goes back.
3: Funneling money to the player that results in something that can rise to this level. What's the line?
2: Yeah,
3: because it feels like a slippery slope.
2: Yeah, no, Chris, it's a great question. It's a great discussion. If you just go back to 1993, I'm dating myself here, but when the NFL... finally had a salary cap, players got free agency. The whole idea of it was to make sure that that Chris Canty didn't, you know, sign with the Giants for the minimum and then get an endorsement deal that was outsized. So that's why there was a mechanism in place, you know, and famously John Elway was investigated because he got, you know, a piece of the Broncos. It all has to, you know, pass, you know, muster from a standpoint, is it fair and reasonable in the marketplace? Because what the essence of the cap is, you know, cost certainty, and obviously there's going to be, you know, loopholes and things like that. But like, for example, like Tom Brady's marketing deals are going to be worth a lot more than the backup left guards. And right. I think everyone understands that, feels like that's reasonable. But with that said, there's still a limit on what that deal should be worth.
4: We're talking with Mike Tannenbaum, ESPN NFL front office insider, just former GM.
3: So you have a cap on what you can make outside of your sport.
2: Yeah, I think it's not a cap, Chris. I think the way it's referred to is more of like, is it marketplace? Is it representative of the marketplace? So, and by the way, like, I know we're not going to have enough time to boil the ocean here, guys, but that's what's happening in college football right now. They created the CSC, which is a way to have like a third party, you know, evaluate and approve deals that would be market value. So if Arch Manning, you know, goes to the University of Texas, is his marketing deal, you know, representative of what his value is? You know, the whole idea of it is get paid fairly, but not get paid, you know, as a way to work around, in that case, revenue sharing.
4: That's fascinating. My last thing quickly on that part of it, as you understand it, player penalty can be transferred amongst team, but team penalty cannot be transferred, correct?
2: Yeah, I'm not an expert in the NBA CBA. But I would just say generally, Evan, like, I would just think, you would want to have certainty of like what you're acquiring and what goes along with that. Again, like, I've been in a situation where a player's disgruntled with his deal. You reach an agreement with the team on the draft choice compensation. You don't want that player walking in without having all that information in terms of like, hey, this is what it's going to take to do an extension.
4: Yeah, and it's fascinating. Very quickly, we've been having a debate on our show that has gotten very heated over the last few days about football, and I'd love for you to weigh in. Is Patrick Mahomes underrated?
2: No.
4: No?
2: No.
4: Why?
2: He's rated.
4: Is he the best quarterback in the NFL?
2: When he's healthy. Now, what's interesting to me is this year, yeah, well, he got hurt. I don't know if you guys saw.
4: Yeah.
2: Yeah. I think the more existential question is, like, what does it look like in the first month of the season? Because being around quarterbacks who are coming off of the injury he has, oftentimes what they have said to me is, I may have been medically cleared, but I'm not back to where I was until I get hit, go to the ground, and get back up. And that takes a while for that to happen.
4: See, now that is a great counter, right? See, if people are going to lower Mahomes, it may just be what Mike said is he's not going to be the version of him for 17 games. So for this year, if I only get 12 of 17, I can't take that over 17 of 17 from Josh Allen, let's just say. That's a fair answer. The people that blindly just say, no, he's not top 1, 2, 3, we've gone crazy. And one of the people is Michelle, who said
3: he's the fifth best quarterback.
2: Did you, like, kick her off the show or something?
4: Yeah, as a result, she said enough. That's it. Mike Tannenbaum, great job. You were awesome with this. We really do appreciate it. You'll see him on SportsCenter Get Up as well. A reminder, the ESPN Radio ESPYs auction is back for the first time since 2020. 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
4: It was very underwhelming what we got from Caleb Williams last year. About the best thing that he did is not throw interceptions. But he didn't have a hell of a lot of touchdowns that he threw, and he took a lot of sacks that were unnecessary.
5: Mm-hmm.
4: So Caleb Williams has got to make a quantum leap in year two in order to validate the Chicago Bears' decision to go with him above all of the other options that they could have had over the last couple of years.
3: Well, I think, CeCe, he certainly did that, right?
6: No question about it. And I think it coincided with the Bears rebuilding that offensive line, too, and then bringing in Ben Johnson to be their head coach, right? And Ben Johnson has broken Caleb Williams down and built him back up, right? He stripped it down to the studs and then rebuilt the foundation of what he was as a player, as a quarterback. And I think you saw throughout last season that proved dividends, right? And so I think when we start talking about Caleb Williams, he's never going to be a top guy when it comes to QBR. But when it comes to winning time, he's one of the best in the league. He was the best quarterback when it comes to fourth quarter comebacks. He had the most in the league last year with six of them things. He had 30 touchdowns. He was top five in touchdown to interception ratio. And then, of course, the Chicago Bears as an outfit were top five when it comes to 20-yard plus pass plays. And so I think that there's a lot to like in terms of what Caleb Williams brings to the table, just the sheer horsepower that he has as a quarterback.
3: Let me put you on the spot. 2024 redraft right now. What's the order?
6: Caleb Williams, number one.
3: Who's number two? So just as a reminder for people out there, Caleb Williams went one to Chicago. Jaden Daniels went two to the Commanders. Drake May went three to the Patriots. Marvin Harrison Jr., who if you saw Jacoby Brissett's social media, he's ripped, goes four to Arizona.
6: So hold on. So when it comes to the six quarterbacks in that 2024 class, I think Caleb Williams is number one. It's a coin flip between Drake May and Jaden Daniels for number two. And I would say the number four quarterback without a doubt is Bo Nix. But Bo Nix has a chance to move up in the ranks if he's able to put together another solid season. Because, I mean, this dude out the gates got the Denver Broncos to the postseason, right? Like, all he's ever known is the playoffs as an NFL quarterback. There's something to be said for that level of consistency.
3: So a couple of takeaways from your redraft just now. Number one, Caleb Williams is number one still, which is, I think, impressive in itself. Number two is the fact that there is a chance in a hypothetical redraft, and it's dependent probably for you on what Jaden does this year with Washington, the guy who was runner-up in the MVP who took his team to the Super Bowl last year may be third in his own draft class in a hypothetical redraft. And number four,
6: Here's the thing. Let me say this, Ev.
3: Mm-hmm.
6: Like, we're one twisted ankle away from saying Bo Nix is the second best quarterback in this class.
3: That was number four. I was going to get to that. So what's interesting is, correct me if I'm wrong,

0: Only one of this group went to the playoffs in the first 2 years in his career, and that would be Bo Nix.
1: Correct. And if Bo Nix, not Drake May, went to the Super Bowl, even though Drake May was the runner-up for MVP, we're having a conversation about is Bo Nix the second-best player in his class, second-best quarterback in this class. So, like, I just think that...
0: What if Jaden Daniels went to the Super Bowl in year one, though? How would... think about... Like, if we played this game...
1: That's my point.
0: This is crazy.
1: Listen, it just depends on what flavor of ice cream you like, but they're all good.
2: Them, basically, for me.
1: But they're all good, Ev. That's the point. Like, they're all good. It really makes the misses from the Falcons and from the Minnesota Vikings look that much worse. Because these quarterbacks are so good.
0: Yeah, Falcons at 8 took Michael Penix Jr. Vikings moved up with the Jets to go to number 10 from 11 to take J.J. McCarthy. And Bo Nix went 12 to Denver. And you know what? There's another add-on. You talk about last year today with the Caleb Williams take. How about this week today? There's an add-on to the Bo Nix storyline. What would be the counter with Bo Nix? The counter before this week, and I'll explain, would be, are we sure that Sean Payton is sold on him? Well, when Seth Wickersham, ESPN writer, joined our show this week, go back on the podcast and listen, after he wrote this in-depth story about the Denver Broncos that was 67 pages on a printout for Pat Costello to do for me this week in Bristol, that in that story, it talks about, and we asked Seth specifically about the relationship between those two guys. So, CeCe, when I see that Wickersham is embedded with the Denver Broncos and he's telling me there is no evidence of any bad relationship between those two, I put that story to bed because that was the most negative thing about Bo Nix. It's not his play. It's not his leading of his team. It's, are we sure the guy who runs the team actually believes in him? Well, now the answer is definitively yes, he does.
1: Yeah, but I think the oddity of it all, Ev, is when you heard Sean Payton talking about Bo Nix's injury and then Bo Nix contradicting what his head coach said, we all felt like there might be some tension there. But here's the one thing that I will say about Bill Parcells and his disciples. They love it when players fight back. They love it when players push back against what they're saying. You know why? Because if the player isn't going to back down to the head coach, he damn sure isn't going to back down to the opponent come Sunday.
0: Yeah.
1: And so I think there is an appreciation that Sean has for the mentality of Bo Nix. And if you go back to what I said about Bo Nix during the playoff run, I said this dude plays quarterback like linebacker. Like that's the kind of mindset that Bo Nix has. So, yeah, I absolutely think there's a world that exists at the end of 2026 where we are talking about Bo Nix potentially being the second best quarterback in the 2024 draft class. I think he's that he's that good, and these guys are that close.
0: Are you putting the 2024 draft over the 2020 draft right now?
1: Yes.
0: You are?
1: Yes.
0: So 2020 at the quarterback position, let's just go through that so people are aware, had Joe Burrow, obviously, in the mix there. That's the draft that had Tua, Justin Herbert, Jordan Love, Jalen Hurts.
1: Here's the thing. The Jalen Hurts makes it complicated because he's been to two Super Bowls and he's won one. And I just think Jalen Hurts is a winner. So there's going to be a lot of that. We haven't definitively seen the guys from the 24 class have that level of sustained success when they're consistently in the championship rounds. So that's the part where I would pump the brakes just a little bit. But again, we're talking about such a small sample size from just 2 years. But from an individual talent standpoint, I do think this group of quarterbacks in 2024 is more talented than the quarterbacks in 2020.
0: Can we do it like a starting five, like in the NBA, where we compare point guard versus point guard? Let's do it this way. So if we rank the five, let's do the comparison. So you had Caleb 1. Who do you want to put 2, Drake or Jaden?
1: Let's put Drake May at number 2.
0: And then Jaden number 3 for you.
1: Yeah.
0: Nick's number 4. And then who do you want to put? I guess you have to put Penix over J.J. McCarthy in this case?
1: Yes.
0: Unless there's somebody else not drafted in the first round I'm missing here, but let's put Penix.
1: I don't think so.
0: Okay. So in this, so Burrow, Tua, Herbert, Love, Hurts. Who do you want to put 1?
1: I mean, I have to put Hurts, right?
0: Yeah, that's what I would do. Okay, who do you want to put? So 2 would be Burrow?
1: Yeah.
0: 3? Love or Herbert?
1: I was going to say Love.
0: Okay, Love.
1: Because he won a playoff game.
0: 4, Herbert. And then 5 would be Tua. Okay, so yes. Caleb or Hurts goes to Hurts, right?
1: Yes.
0: Drake or Burrow?
1: I mean, I would go with Drake, right?
0: So let's do it based on who you think is going to have the better career. You think Hurts over Caleb? So you think Drake's going to have a better career than Burrow?
1: I mean, listen, Drake May was all pro last year. He was second team, but he was all pro. Joe Burrow ain't never made an all pro team. Never.
0: Wow. Jaden or Love, who has a better career?
1: Jaden.
0: Okay.
1: Because he's gone to the conference championship game. He's got more. Jaden Daniels has more playoff wins than Jordan Love.
0: Wait, what? Really?
1: Yes.
0: That just hit me like a ton of bricks. Wow. I know you're right, but that, wow. Okay, Bo Nix, Justin Herbert, who ends up with a better career?
1: I mean, Bo Nix has more playoff wins than Justin Herbert.
0: This is wild.
1: And I mean, yeah, I know it sounds crazy.
0: No, it's dealing with facts.
2: I mean, three or four of them have already been to championship games. So, like, they are ahead of where the 2020 class is, even though the highs, obviously, right now are higher just because they've been in the league longer. But it's very close. It's a good comparison.
0: And then the Atlanta Falcons dominate the fifth spot. Penix or two of them.
1: They got that on lock, don't they?
0: My God.
2: Whoever they pick, that's who wins.
0: What do you want? I guess you got to go Tua at this point, right? I mean, Tua's had a better career, and he's trending better than Penix. Yeah. So that's 3-2 in favor of 2024.
1: They're both competing down there.
0: That's 3-2 in favor of 2024. If you do it that way in terms of who's done more, who could do more, 2024 draft class ahead of 2020. Wow. Last year today, CC praising Caleb, and interestingly enough, still praises Caleb, and he's the one guy that lost of the top four. But we got the job done there with that QB comparison, just like Granger, CC, for the ones who get it done.
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0: I'm Over It with Pat the Producer.
1: Is it wrong of me that I find Team USA completely unlikable? I just feel like every Caleb Williams tried to trademark the nickname Iceman for himself, and understandably, the Hall of Fame basketball player George Iceman Gervin was upset, took an issue with it.
2: Period is offensive?
1: It's extremely passive-aggressive. If you just send one line with a period at the end of it, there's something so passive-aggressive about it.
2: That's ridiculous.
3: I'm over it. I'm sick and tired and over it.
1: Get a life.
4: Yes, each and every day at this time, our producer, Pat Costello, gives us items in and around sports, entertainment, his life that he is over here on Unsportsmanlike, presented by Progressive Insurance. Pat.
1: There has been vengeance for the banana wrap, and it's huge for me.
4: Oh, I saw this. You're right. It is huge. This is too great of an endorsement for you. I don't know this next person you're about to bring up
1: yet. Well, I do.
4: I know, and I desperately want to know him, and I can't wait to get to know him, but this is such a great endorsement for you, it actually bothers me.
1: Mike Golic Jr.
4: Yep.
1: He was tweeting because there's been a viral image going around of someone who put a banana on a hot dog bun with peanut butter and jelly, and we can't show that tweet or his tweet because they had swears in it, but needless to say, he was supportive of it. So I tweeted at him, can I interest you in the banana wrap with the picture of it? And he tweeted back at me, that's an affirmative hell yeah brother for me. Mike Golic Jr. supports the banana wrap. Therefore, ESPN Radio supports the banana wrap.
4: 10 until noon, Golic and Golic starting.
1: Not the name of it.
4: I'm just saying that, no, I said Golic and Golic are starting.
1: It's called the Golic 7.
4: I just was saying the two people
1: and you
4: part of it.
1: And you think you're going to be friends with Golic Jr. when you can't even get the show name right? Come on.
4: I wasn't mentioning the show name. I was mentioning the people on the show.
1: The Golics.
5: Just say the Golics.
4: Okay. The Golics. 10 until noon Eastern time, beginning on August 3rd.
1: Yeah, my good friend, Mike Golic Jr.
4: Is he your good friend? CeCe hosted with him. Is he actually your good friend?
1: I mean, we're not like friends, but I texted him.
6: He's an acquaintance.
1: I texted him when they made the announcement. He texted me right back.
4: That's a good job by you.
1: We worked together quite a bit. And he supports the banana.
5: I've got the mug. Canny and Golic Jr. Here it is.
4: Wow. How'd you? We don't have mugs, and we've been up for 3 years.
6: It's only the shows that don't exist anymore that have mugs and shirts and other swag. Once the show ends, then you're like, all right, sweatshirt time.
1: Yeah, I think I have a Canty and Carlin hat somewhere.
4: I don't like that Golic Jr. is supporting.
5: We don't have a Canty and Cohen. We don't have an unsportsmanlike. Nothing.
1: We have a shirt.
6: There's a shirt.
4: There's a long sleeve shirt.
5: We have a onesie. We actually have a onesie.
4: We have a onesie. We have our Thanksgiving onesies that we wear.
1: Yes, I have about 5,000 stickers up my desk.
4: Do you?
1: Yeah,
4: you know, while we're on your desk, I'm glad you brought this up. I noticed something the other day when I was in Vegas East about Pat's desk in Bristol. Everyone else just has a regular cubicle. If they have a screen, it's like a computer-sized screen. Pat has an enormous television on his desk.
1: It's true.
4: But no one else has that. Nope. What is that?
1: It's just a big TV. Here's the problem. I don't have the remote for it, so it's never on.
5: You can't find a universal remote?
1: Can't find one. Work? I can't find a remote that works for that TV. I've tried them all.
5: That's bad ball.
1: Yeah, somebody took my remote. Not accusing anyone, but somebody did steal it.
4: So you have an enormous screen TV on your desk. Is it yours or is it the company's?
1: It's the company's.
4: And it's just sitting there and it can't turn on.
1: It hasn't been on in 2 years.
5: But if it's the company's, why can't you swap that TV out for a TV that has a remote?
4: Yeah.
1: Because there's a million TVs around here. What do I need to sit 4 inches away from
5: that
1: TV?
5: So why did you put a TV on your desk in the first place?
1: I didn't put it there. Somebody else put it there.
6: So why are you the only one that has it then? Why doesn't every desk and cubicle have that TV?
1: I don't know. My old TV was a normal small one, and it broke, and they gave me that one for some reason.
5: They were like, it must be nice to have a desk, Pat.
1: It is nice to have a desk.
5: I don't have one.
4: Yes, you do.
6: Yes, you do. You just don't use it.
4: Your file cabinet was actually off-centered today, and it bothered me, so I literally re-centered your file cabinet under your desk.
5: Hold on. I have a desk? Are you serious?
6: You knew this.
4: It's next to mine that I sit at every morning.
5: I didn't know. First of all, I didn't know that we had dedicated desks. I thought you had to badge in and rent a desk for a day.
4: No, we have three desks next to each other. Michelle is all the way by the wall, then you're in the middle, then me.
5: Oh, I didn't know we had a desk.
6: When you guys moved to Hudson, Michelle said, here's Canty's desk when she was like filming a video with Rob.
5: He'll never use it. No, Eb, you got to back me up on this. When we moved into the new place, we were told that nobody is going to have an assigned station and that you can only
4: happens to be true.
5: You can only get your station day to day.
4: That's what I was told. But that is not what ended up happening. That there was enough room to give us individual desks. So now Smalls and I use your desk as our storage facility. Since you don't know where it is or how to get there, we literally just dump stuff on your desk. So what's going to be interesting is one day they're going to walk around and say, hey, we have some problems with people. They're very messy. And Canty's going to get in trouble for being very messy for a desk he's never been to or seen. Or no, he has. And you have your own extension. Do you know that too?
5: I have a phone.
4: You have a phone.
1: And an email.
5: And
4: two enormous monitors.
5: No, hold on now. I know I have an email.
1: I mean,
5: I just found that out last year. I know I have an email. I did not know I had a desk with my own phone.
4: Two enormous computer screen monitors.
5: I could actually have a business card. I could actually have a business card with my own phone on it. I like that.
4: That's right. Yes. Beautiful desk. Beautiful setup.
5: Thank you. You'll have to show me one day.
4: I will. All right, Pat.
1: There's a new item at the Iowa State Fair this year. Have you guys seen it?
4: I don't know.
1: It is butter ice cream.
4: Oh, I did see that last night. Yes.
1: Vanilla ice cream dipped in melted butter. And I think they add salt to the top of it. Salted butter, obviously. That's what you need. This is horrifying.
4: But?
1: No, but. It's just horrifying.
4: You wouldn't eat it?
1: No, I would not eat the butter-dipped ice cream. No.
5: I think that's going to be outstanding.
4: Yeah. I think it's going to be unbelievable.
1: It's disgusting.
5: The only thing that I'd be worried about is, having a heart attack immediately following eating the cone. But, The butter, the sweet, the savory, a little bit of salt in there.
1: Oh, this is gross, dude.
5: Ev, can we have butter-dipped ice cream cones at the ECHC3? Because you had the ice cream truck last year. Can we request that we have the option to dip a vanilla cone in butter?
7: Butter me up, baby.
4: I guess we could discuss that. I hadn't thought about that.
5: Okay.
1: Canty, you might want to clear that one with the boss first.
4: Yeah, and your wife's going to be there this year. You can't, and you're telling me about the secret candy you eat that you're getting in trouble for.
1: I don't think she'd support the butter cone.
4: Yeah, what are you doing?
5: I think she's going to give me a pass. I might have the LTI, license to ill, when I come to ECHC3.
6: One day exception.
5: Because exactly. It's an exception.
1: The butter cone is worse than the Mike Golic Jr. supported banana wrap.
4: He gets
5: no way.
4: He gets on that day.
5: I'm butter cone over banana wrap all day, every day.
6: Gojo would have a butter cone.
4: Diet cap circumvention for Cece that day.
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5: A break in the action. I'm Chris Foster, Fox News. The military reports no new airstrikes in Iran or retaliatory attacks targeting neighbors hosting American troops after two nights of strikes. New York Times reports Qatari mediators are in talks with both sides to de-escalate.
6: President Trump still saying the diplomatic channel does still remain open. Israel now sharing intelligence with D.C., showing that Iran has developed a new plot to assassinate President Trump. And there were numerous banners at the Ayatollah's funeral calling for President Trump's death.
5: Fox's Benjamin Hall. A hearing for a judge to determine whether there's enough evidence to try Tyler Robinson for Charlie Kirk's murder wraps up today in Utah.
7: Lance Twiggs, the former roommate, romantic partner of Tyler Robinson, described how he confessed to the killing of Charlie Kirk at least 3 times. First, in a handwritten note left the morning of the shooting at their apartment. Prosecutors say Robinson wrote, quote, "I had the opportunity to take out Charlie Kirk, and I took it." In text messages to Twiggs, Robinson said he targeted Kirk because he, quote, "had enough of his hatred." And on the day after the shooting in their apartment, Twiggs said Robinson was going to turn himself in.
5: Fox's Chinley Painter. A D.C. Planning Commission gives preliminary approval to President Trump's plan for a 250-foot triumphal arch near Arlington National Cemetery.
8: Ahead of the vote, dozens of residents voiced opposition to the project, arguing the arch would block views from the cemetery and ruin the D.C. skyline. Final approval could come as soon as September when the commission next meet, but members say they still want information on the arch's violation of the city's height law restricting how tall structures can be. Administration attorneys have argued the law does not apply to federal buildings. At the White House, Jared Halpern, Fox News.
5: And President Trump has pushed out the last 3 members of a bipartisan election commission, firing 2 Democrats with a Republican resigning. The other Republican quit in April. That commission was established in 2003 to set up standards for state voting systems and provide funding for upgrades. 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
5: Man accused of shooting 2 National Guard troops in D.C., killing one, is hospitalized after refusing food.
14: The Justice Department says Rahmanullah Lakhanwal is now in a hospital and will be treated to preserve his life as he has refused to eat while in custody. Lakhanwal is the Afghan National Police say shot 2 National Guard soldiers not far from the White House last November while screaming Allahu Akbar. It's since been learned he drove to D.C. from Washington State with a stolen firearm. One of those 2 soldiers, 20-year-old specialist Sarah Beckstrom of West Virginia, was killed. Lakhanwal was himself shot by responding officers. Eben Brown, Fox News.
5: A New York City man's accused of throwing Molotov cocktails at two churches. Fox 5's Sharon Crowley.
12: The video capturing the moment the man walks up to the gate and throws an explosive device that causes a fire and a spark. But luckily, the doors are made of metal and it did not burn down the church. Now, police say the same man did it again about a mile away at a Jehovah's Witnesses building. That suspect has not been charged with these crimes yet. He was actually facing a different case, and he was arrested outside of federal court on that case.
5: That's for a separate arson. Prosecutors say they suspect the man is involved in seven total. World Cup soccer today, Spain and Belgium in Inglewood, California. The winner plays France in the semifinals. France beat Morocco 2-0.
15: France tried to take the lead in the first half on a penalty kick, but Kylian Mbappe's shot was saved. But in the second, Mbappe had another opportunity.
16: Doué able to find Mbappe. Doué, and Kylian Mbappe! 20 career World Cup goals!
15: The call on Fox, his eighth goal of the tournament, ties him with Argentina's Lionel Messi for the most goals so far. And France wasn't done there, as Dembele got on the board in the 66th minute.
5: It's Tony Genualdo. I'm Chris Foster, Fox News.
17: 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A central Illinois lawmaker in legal trouble. State Rep. Carol Ammons and her husband, Champaign County Clerk Aaron Ammons, indicted on charges of wire fraud and conspiracy to obstruct justice. Prosecutors say the Urbana Democrat devised a scheme to defraud the state and its taxpayers and donors. Coalition of five attorneys general reaching with a settlement with Deere & Company and resolves an antitrust lawsuit accusing the Moline-based farm equipment manufacturer of using unlawful practices to limit the ability of farmers and independent repair providers to perform repairs on Deere farm equipment. Urbana School District 116 says it's facing continued budget pressure as enrollment shifts and state funding levels fluctuate. Administrators report that rising special education costs and aging facilities driving long-term financial challenges. District reviewing potential adjustments but says no major cuts have been proposed yet. You're locally up to date from the Stevie J Broadcasting Newsroom. I'm Jim.
4: And a good Friday morning, friends. It is ESPN 93.5. It's 7:06. That's Diane Ducey. I'm Stevie J. And meteorologist Greg Solier. You're hard at work all night over the stove or oven or whatever you cook up your weather. So you've been working on it.
18: Dartboard. Kidding. Don't start. Exacerbate the rumors.
4: you can hit the bullseye in the triple 20s, buddy. I know that. Well, I mean,
18: both eyes tied behind my back or something like
4: hey,
18: that.
4: Hey, listen, I think I'm feeling I'm feeling this mini drought. I don't know what it is, man.
18: Not yet.
4: I think it's happening. Is it going to rain this weekend?
18: It's going to happen, yeah, but not here yet, quite. So
4: okay,
18: it's going to happen. No, next. Well. You know, it's drier. We got to get into it a little bit, but we'll start it. We'll start the drier spell next week. So,
4: okay.
18: It will go forth, for the remainder virtually of the month of July.
4: Guess what I'm asking is, will my grass get watered this weekend?
18: No.
4: Okay.
18: Odds are, no.
4: Okay.
18: Watch this become the lone cell in Champaign County.
4: Right.
18: Right over your head.
4: The lawn.
18: Two inches of nothing. A 100%
4: right.
18: Chance. So.
4: Okay. All right. You've got it all figured out.
18: Odds are maybe... slightly against you getting any substantial long lasting rains in the next 24 to 36 hours.
4: Okay, so. All right, check. Well, we have a little more time to do little outside things then.
18: There you go. Yeah, let the skeeters come get you. So.
4: Yeah. Well, there's. I don't know. I told the other day they don't bite me.
18: That's right. They don't. No.
4: I don't get that. They bite you.
19: Immunity.
18: Janet.
4: Yeah, Janet and Gracie, big time. And Diane, do you get bit?
19: Yeah.
4: Does Mike?
19: I don't think so.
4: Hey, what is it?
18: Neither do I. I'm fine. They don't bother me out here.
4: Well, I don't know. It's something about puppy dog tails or whatever men are made of. Boys and girls are different. We're made of mud puddles and puppy dog tails or whatever. Anyway,
18: that's a bygone.
4: All right. Good morning. Time for weather brought to you this morning by Carl.
19: Reminding you, it's always a good time to get your child's physical exam done before back-to-school mode gets underway. Schedule an appointment at a convenient location near you as you visit carl.org/schedule.
4: Yep, July 10 already, friends. Friday morning, Greg Solier with our weather. Okay, give me some details, partner.
18: All right, yeah, don't worry, there's still lots of summertime to go. Hang in there, folks. Enjoy it while you may here. And really a drier setup beginning to evolve here, and that's sometimes the nature of the beast of thunderstorms that drive weather systems. They tend to have a mind of their own and will at times almost corrupt and kind of change the main overall big picture. And just that, with a system kind of undercutting the one that is coming through the area now, so lesser rain chances and coverages, bigger rain coverages and totals as you get down through southeastern Missouri, I-70 corridor on south river, flood watches down towards the Ohio. It seems that I-70 and I-64 corridor has been the magic corridor. At the same time, the atmosphere already trying to move back into warmer to hotter mode, as in upper level high pressure, if you will, put it in those terms. And so the start of the drier period begins right as we speak, and we'll move into the 90 degree range, even some spots up to 95 over next week's time frame. 105, 110, there may be all-time record highs in the plains, northern and central plains, parts of the west, and they're actually able to develop thunderheads. They call them pyrocumuliform clouds, because the fires are so hot in the west, as in through and around Salt Lake City and in Utah in general. So lots of issues out there. Here, not bad. 70 Willard and Savoy, a humid high of 85. The rain chance at about 20% this morning, 30% this afternoon, up to 40% tonight, down to 20% tomorrow with a partly sunny sky after 66 tonight, and some patchy fog tomorrow morning, as we have this morning. High tomorrow at around 84. Sunshine by afternoon Sunday at 86. We're close to 90 on Monday. We make 90 Tuesday and head towards the low to mid-90s next Tuesday, Wednesday, and Thursday. For Stephen J. Broadcasting, I'm your host, Greg Solgay.
4: All right, thanks so much, ESPN 93.5. You know what? I think some of the great values in Champaign-Urbana, one of them is Prairie Farms.
19: Yeah, I love Prairie Farms.
4: Man, we've been going every day.
19: Is that right?
4: Yeah.
19: You have a little one?
4: Yeah.
19: Okay.
4: Got Hallie with us. Gracie and Hallie are visiting for a few more days.
19: And so mainly on that barn area is the farm animals, like goats.
4: Got plenty of goats. Got three pigs.
19: Okay.
4: Got two pretty good-sized turtles.
19: Mm-hmm.
4: There's a Russian turtle. I didn't know there was a Russian turtle.
19: I feel
4: turtle.
19: Like there's rabbits.
4: A lot of rabbits. But you know who's enjoying it the most? Little Lovey, 7-pound Morkie. Holy cow. Something about... When Allison and Nathaniel were about to have their first child, we gave them little chicks. Mm-hmm. They grew into chickens, then they laid eggs. I think Nathaniel has let somebody else adopt those after, you know, a little more work than you thought.
19: Mm-hmm.
4: Anyway, so Lovey loves chickens.
19: Okay.
4: She'll sit there nose to beak. They just look at each other.
19: I see.
4: One chicken kind of really like. Anyway, Prairie Farms is a... There's no money. You can donate. There's the little place to donate.
19: Sure.
4: And you should, but it's... Remarkable, all these young kids are out there working it.
19: Right, a great free experience for you, but make sure you have toes covered in those shoes to experience any of the hooved area animals, they say, that you shouldn't have sandals on because you could get a hoof stepping on your toe.
4: Well, we're not that close. There's fences. We don't go to the petting area.
19: Okay, you don't go to
4: the
19: petting.
4: Well, there's a certain hour for the petting.
19: Okay.
4: And those are just little goats, I mean...
19: Okay.
4: But yeah, good to cover toes if you're around them, but otherwise, plenty of fencing. And restrooms, you know, the porta-potty thing. And
19: yeah.
4: Anyway, well done. Prairie Farms, Champaign, you forget about it, but it's beautiful. But it's so well and clean.
19: Mm-hmm.
4: Just and she's just, little Hallie's just looking at those little animals, and it's kind of cool to see them.
19: Yeah.
4: Anyway, I just said, you know, that needs a shout-out.
19: Okay.
4: Right by the pool, too, in the Lazy River, right over there.
19: Yeah, yeah.
4: Sholem is where
19: that's
4: we're
19: right.
4: at. So
19: we've got some terrific pools in our area, for sure.
4: Yeah, pretty good. Urbana's got all kinds of things,
19: mm-hmm.
4: too. I mean, they got that massive with sand and everything.
19: Uh-huh.
4: We used to drive to Bloomington to get all that.
19: I know.
4: Now it's in Urbana.
19: It's essentially a small little water park.
4: Yeah, it is.
19: They have a climbing wall where you can try to climb up, and then you dump into the deep end when it gets too much of an incline.
4: How high can you go on that?
19: And a little bit of a slide. And
4: why would I want to fall backwards into my pool?
19: Well, it's
4: scary.
19: It's a challenging part of it.
4: Sure, kids can get all the way up
19: mm-hmm.
4: there. Socialists launch radical platform to abolish U.S. Senate. In bid to fundamentally transform America. So we got that to talk about with Johnny at the bottom of the hour.
19: Right.
4: Stephen Beckett, J. Stephen, is coming
19: yes.
4: in. Haven't seen him in a minute.
19: Our attorney who read the Declaration of Independence with me earlier this week at the steps of the courthouse in downtown Urbana.
4: Is he still practicing?
19: That's a good question. We didn't.
20: Is he still
19: that.
20: Teaching?
19: I don't know.
20: Okay, we'll catch up with J. Stephen Beckett.
19: That's right.
20: Who has Philo connections.
19: So absolutely.
20: It gives him a lot more cred when you have Philo connections. Mm-hmm. So excited to talk to him today. All right, ESPN 93.5. I had said the Cardinals need to go 7-7 in the last 14 against the Cubs, Milwaukee, and Atlanta. They are now 5-6. They'd have to take 2 out of 3. I think, just to be very honest, with Milwaukee taking 4 out of 5 in this series in St. Louis, Cardinals are going to be on the line whether they can get to a postseason. It's going to be probably close. Hopefully it's close, but probably not at this minute favored to do that. The Cardinals weren't supposed to do anything this year. They've had a wonderful first half. Jordan Walker did it again last night. Jordan Walker from the Cardinals are going to be in the home run derby on Monday in Philadelphia.
19: I'm so excited to see that action.
20: He's putting up, folks, he's putting up Albert Pujols numbers in the first half.
19: Yes.
20: That could cool off. You would think it would, but man, what a first half for this kid.
19: Absolutely. And we've got Illini night tonight. So take note of that. The pregame party at Patio's on 7th Street. And they've got a special cap for Illini fans who have signed up. Carson Boyd will be doing that first pitch ceremony. So that'll be a lot of fun as they start up a series against Atlanta. Here's your Red Bird Recap.
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22: Last night at Busch Stadium, the Cardinals fell behind 2-0 after 2. Bowers hit a 3-run homer in a 4-run third inning. The Cardinals got a 2-out run in the 4th. And then 3 in the 6th inning on one swing from Jordan Walker. The 3-2, a swing, and there's a drive. Left field, it's out. Bonner and Big McLaren. Off the facing, he drove that one out of here, and the Cardinals indeed are right back in the game. That's a great way to practice for Monday night in Philadelphia. And Walker announced that he'll be a part of the home run derby in Philadelphia on Monday. But the Brewers bounced back with a Terang homer in the 7th, added a run in the 9th inning, and beat the Cardinals 8-4 to take 4 out of 5 in the series. The Cardinals welcome in Atlanta tonight. Kyle Leahy against Chris Sale. We're on the air at 6:20. I'm John Rooney.
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19: Baltimore on top 3-2 over the Cubs yesterday. They'll start up a series against Cincinnati.
20: Bottom of the 8th, Cubs leading 2-1. And a kid hit a double and scored 2. That was it. I mean, okay. Cubbies almost swept Baltimore. So,
19: 5:35 for the pregame on US 105.9 with the first pitch.
20: They're playing really well.
19: Good. So we have Boston over the Chicago White Sox 2-1, and they'll start up a series against the A's. The Dodds Trophy preseason watch list for 20 of our head coaches includes 7 from the Big Ten, and Brett Bielema's on that list.
20: Yep.
19: So congratulations to him.
20: 7 out of 18, not bad.
19: We've also heard that the United Center game against UConn will be December 4th.
20: Did we already know that?
19: It's a Friday night.
20: Okay. Friday night.
19: Mm-hmm.
20: Okay.
19: Well, we did hear about Duke and Texas Tech in the Bragging Rights game.
20: I knew we played. Maybe it was supposed to be Saturday or something.
19: Okay.
20: That's why it made the news. Friday night will be primetime TV.
19: And speaking of basketball, we have some Illini in Las Vegas for the Summer League for the NBA, and Keaton Wongler playing for the LA Clippers.
20: Yep, he was on ESPN last night. Didn't start till 10 p.m. And, he's going to be, it's an adjustment. He was 1 out of 7. Had 3 out of 4 from the free throw line, so like 5 points. But, what's Bill Self, what he used to say? He's young. Mm-hmm. He's really young. And you see these 34-year-old men, it's just different.
19: Absolutely. I mean,
20: you're not going to take my job, are you?
19: Right.
20: So it's a different intensity. He's going to grow into all that. He's just got this God-given thing in his brain that's patient. so good. Our weather brought to you by the Urbana Park District.
19: Reminding you, they have some outdoor summer fitness happening tomorrow, and the 5K will happen at Meadowbrook at 10:30. You can learn more at urbanaparks.org.
20: Yeah, Keaton it's just something about him. He's just patient. He doesn't force stuff. He's just amazing talent. He'll be great. 7:18.
0: Hello, everyone. Let's check weather. Free Central Illinois, Champaign, Urbana, and vicinity. Weak and meandering frontal boundary will do just that across the area the next 24 hours. Bulk of the moisture and rainfall, though, should situate itself to the south of Champaign and Champaign County. Heats on next week. For the day-to-day, some patchy fog early on, then variably cloudy skies. Humid days worth of weather. Just a stray small chance for a shower later this morning and perhaps a thunderstorm in a spot this afternoon up to 85 with a light southwest wind becoming northwest for tonight. A shower thunderstorm spots early and after midnight too. Patchy fog late, low down to 66 with a light north-northeasterly wind. Tomorrow some patchy fog early, then a bit less humidity in the air for the day on Saturday afternoon with a partly sunny sky and a slim chance for a shower early and late. Highs up to 84. 65 for tomorrow night. Sunshine by afternoon on Sunday after some patchy fog early in the day and a high around 86. 88 and a mostly sunny Monday into the lower 90s Tuesday, Wednesday, Thursday, near 90 next Friday. For TVD Broadcasting, I'm meteorologist Greg Solge.
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3: I'm Charles Payne, and this is the Fox Business Report.
6: There's a sign airfares won't be coming down anytime soon, even though crude oil prices have moderated. Delta Airlines is standing by its forecast for the year. Its earnings for the recent quarter topped expectations, even though Delta says it was absorbing the highest quarterly fuel expense in its history. The airline says demand continues to be strong, and there are no signs of weakness or shift in patterns in demand. Delta Airlines shares are up more than 2%. A South Korean chipmaker that provides technology for artificial intelligence, SK Hynix, launches the U.S. version of its stock today on the NASDAQ. Financial tech company Circle Internet Group has received approval from U.S. regulators to establish a national trust bank. It'll be called Circle National Trust. That's your Fox Business Report. I'm Jenny Cosolda. Invested in you.
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20: 7:23, Brother Johnny, bottom of the hour, and we'll talk about the Democratic Socialist platform to take away the Senate or whatever they want to do and destroy the presidency and rewrite every... Okay. I don't know. I mean, you got to be kidding. This is one of those, okay, you guys are out of your minds, okay? No police, no borders. I can't take it. Good luck. Go for it. I mean, but if the Democratic Mondamis of the world take over, then the country changes, mm-hmm. and you're not going to like the changing. You're not. You won't like it. And I guess it's just, it sounds good if you're frustrated, you can't afford everything, and it's really bad, and I get it. Believe me. Everybody kind of goes through that valley where it's really hard to know how you're going to pay for something. Mm-hmm. And it's not the answer to have government take care of you like a baby bird. It does not work. The problem is it sounds really good and it might be good for the interim. But when they start telling you that they're going to need your apartment that you just, or a condo that you just bought, and that's just how it all evolves. If you just take a deep dive into history with socialism, Marxism, communism, It all fails. It's never, ever worked. Oh, it's great in the Netherlands. Well, there's 3 million people there.
19: Right.
20: It's different than 400 million, which is the direction we're headed. It does not work. You won't be satisfied. We have DNA in our bodies that is free. And don't tell me what to do, right?
19: Mm-hmm.
20: That's kind of what we got. So when you have somebody in a, 3 years after we start all this that starts saying, no, you can't do that. What do you mean I can't? Don't do that. Or else what? I have my rights. Not anymore. Sorry. That was the old system.
19: What about churches?
20: Well, they don't want them. They don't want God in anything. They don't want Jesus anywhere. Forget any synagogues, whatever you want. No, that God is bad. God is bad for this. It's an anti-God thing. We're made to be free and create in the image of God, and that's not what they do. They want that to go away.
19: Mm-hmm.
20: Oh, they'll have a lot of church there. That's fine, but don't be looking up. No, sir. And I just can't emphasize enough how rotten the system is when you go to anything ism, socialism, communism. People disappear, folks. You see China, they've been working for a long time, but a lot of people just don't. Anybody, the people that voice their opinion, they strive to have what we have every single day here. Those people die. They kill them. You can't do that. Yeah, they can, actually. You want to be anywhere near that? They don't. The problem, we don't understand. We've got frustrations. We've got First Nation issues. We don't get exactly what we want all the time because it's not fair and you're a racist, bigot, homophobe, whatever it is. Word of the day. Well, we do not want to go down the path of anything but what we're doing. Try and make it better. We have... obviously, weaknesses and stuff. We're working it. Mm-hmm. We've been around 250 years, man. It's amazing. Freest nation ever, the best conceived nation, a constitution, Bill of Rights, all the good things, Declaration of Independence. Don't blow it. We don't want to mess this up. Oh, my gosh. But some of the stuff, the Democratic Socialists, which is really communism, they're going to tell you what to do. They're going to take care of that. Don't worry. We'll pay for that. We'll pay for that. Then what do? You don't get off your couch all day? Video games in the basement all day? That's your existence? No. I didn't even mean to go on a rant. Wind them up. Get them going.
19: That's
20: Friday.
19: Right. Yep. It's kind of a part of our morning therapy.
20: We don't get it. We don't get what we're talking about. Well, it's good to have that child care, health care, dental, medical, eye care. Where's the money?
19: I feel like we were hearing more of this when the Cold War ended, and that was between 89 and 91. And I don't know. I just feel like today's modern adult doesn't really acknowledge a lot of these ups and downs when it comes to socialism and communism.
20: I don't think we get it. I don't think we feel it. I don't think it's possible to, we're insulated. We've got such a great life. Our poverty is nothing compared to some of the third world countries.
19: And so many millennials are just angry about the student debt and how they're still paying on it.
20: You took it out, right?
19: Yeah.
20: You took it. Now, I think there's more realization. I think eyes are opening about, well, what do you plan to do with college? What is your plan?
19: Yeah.
20: I don't know. Okay, because you're going to go and the problem is the cost got crazy.
19: Yeah.
20: I mean, it used to be $900 a semester at Eastern. Yeah. So now it's a lot more.
19: I feel like that was a factor when I went there for sure.
20: Well, it was less money, certainly. But, I mean, what's the University of Illinois with housing? 30? 40? Yeah,
19: probably so.
20: 30 or 40? And if you come from China, it's probably 75.
19: Right.
20: So we get out-of-country people that pay a lot more. So, I listen, I don't know. I haven't drilled down. I just know that if you're going to go to college, you need to have more of a discipline these days where you can actually do stuff that is not everybody can do, like sales.
19: Mm-hmm.
20: Whatever degree it is, it's probably sales, which is fine.
19: Right.
20: You make a great living in sales.
19: That's right.
20: But if
19: you write your own raise,
20: veterinarian, architect, engineer, medicine, you know, you're going to have a direction where it's going to be worth whatever you got to borrow. Okay.
19: We'd love to hear from you. 359-2255.
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9: 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Pause and strikes from the U.S. military directed at Iran.
10: So far today, we haven't seen any military action. And President Trump still saying the diplomatic channel does still remain open. Israel now sharing intelligence with D.C., showing that Iran has developed a new plot to assassinate President Trump. And there were numerous banners at the Ayatollah's funeral, he was buried just this morning, calling for President Trump's death.
9: Fox's Benjamin Hall in London. The New York Times reports Qatar is attempting to de-escalate the tensions. Today expected to be the final day in the preliminary hearing for Tyler Robinson, accused of killing Charlie Kirk at Utah Valley University last September. On Thursday, prosecutors played video of Robinson's former roommate and lover, Lance Twigg, saying that Robinson told him he wished he had not done it. 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
17: Here's a look at local news. Charges pending following a shooting at Urbana left the teen wounded. Police say shots fired Tuesday night in the 1200 block of Brookstone Court. Short time later, an 18-year-old woman walked into the hospital with a gunshot wound. Officers determined she'd been shot in the parking lot of an apartment complex. Five were arrested. Champaign police expanding its citywide camera network, adding new license plate readers at key intersections. They say the technology already helping identify suspects and recent car thefts. Privacy advocates continue to raise concerns, but the city says the system follows state data retention rules. University of Illinois climate researchers released new findings showing that Central Illinois could see significantly more extreme heat days over the next decade. The team says the trend will strain and local infrastructure and increase health risk for vulnerable residents. Now they're urging cities to update local and regional cooling center plans. You're locally up to date from the Stevie J Broadcasting Newsroom. I'm Jim Miller.
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0: 86. Sunshine with upper 80s on Monday. Tuesday, Wednesday, Thursday, hot and humid weather. High temperatures between 90, maybe 95 degrees. Overnight readings down near 70. Still up around 90 next Friday. No rain in the forecast much of next week. For Stevie J Broadcasting, I'm meteorologist Greg Solkay.
1: All right, I am Stevie J. That's Diane Ducey.
2: Good morning.
1: And this just in, based on my last elegant rant, I am a buffoon and an idiot.
2: Yes.
1: Okay.
2: 359-2255 actually called in, but on the clock and couldn't pursue some of his thoughts.
1: So I said, stay away from socialism, communism, anything ism. And he said that, what about all the grandparents dying on the street?
2: Right. Okay. And I, you know, healthcare comments, things like that. And the money being spent on our war budget, maybe?
1: Brother Johnny comes in from New Orleans, Louisiana. Johnny, I don't know. I'm sure we waste money in our defense as well. But if we don't have the massive defense we have, I think we're in peril. Right now, we're kind of the friend of all of our allies, and we're the person nobody wants to mess with. I have the biggest muscles on the beach. They probably won't mess with you. I like the peace through strength idea.
2: Mm-hmm.
1: Anyway, I've never been called a buffoon, Johnny.
3: Well, there's the first time for everything. And I don't know what that reference is as far as grandparents dying in the street. I mean, we have pretty good coverage in terms of people getting taken care of. This is a country that can do anything. And as far as money goes, if we could just stop people from stealing the money we put in to help people, we'd have plenty of money. It looks like the fraud could be, 30 or 40% of our money
1: is just
3: getting drained out.
1: How does this continue for such a... Is it because the government is too big?
3: It's too big. And then, too, we have this technology. We've made the applications and the process to get grants, money, aid online. Now everybody can figure out how to get that mailed to them or transferred, maybe just put into your account. And so people are doing it. And then you just have to pretend, maybe you do put up a sign somewhere and says, hey, look at our place, take a picture of it, get other people who don't exist to vouch for you. That's the problem. There's no oversight because there's too much of it, and we'd have to hire another million people to make sure things were right.
1: What is our resistance to stopping that? Why is there resistance to stopping this?
3: I don't know. I think that part of it is simply you stop everything when you're prosecuting a revolution. So we've got a group of people that actually don't have too much of an agenda other than the revolution. If you see some of these protests, there's like 9 different causes.
1: Yeah.
3: And some of them are there saying, no, we weren't told what to protest till we get here because they're getting paid.
1: Mm-hmm.
3: It's just a revolution. So stop them from doing anything that'll fix it. Where's the big story about the 150,000 children we found that of the 300,000 that were missing?
1: Yeah.
3: Nobody even wants to talk about anything good. It doesn't help. You have to save, in order to save us from ourselves, we have to be in trouble. So they just make up bad stuff and won't talk about the good stuff. And it paints a pretty bad picture. And so it's what we're going through. This is the latest era in America.
1: Yeah.
2: Well, and to me, the media watchdog and the kind of things that the media is churning out, I mean, we're seeing it with people coming into our country to see the World Cup, and they're seeing how great America is, and they just can't believe it, because all they're hearing is the negativity.
3: Well, and you can talk about all kinds of isms and the academia. It's fun to blame the academia. The media is what's basically responsible for the situation we're in. They're simply, number one, they're silent, which means they're covering up all the good things that are happening, and they're amplifying or simply fabricating stories that will make people mad and think grandparents are dying in the streets, and that the criminals are really the ones we need to worry about, not their victims. They promote that daily, and it kind of like confuses people. And so anything the government does that might help, they'll stop, because the media is saying, oh, this or that, and it gets through. It's not. And Ed Martin talks about how the social media and the bias that kind of drives you to the sites,

0: what you see and keeps you away from the ones they don't. It's a real influence, and it's it actually requires us to think harder for ourselves, which we're actually going the other way, where you don't have to think at all with AI and everything else. It's like I said, it's another era, and it came on pretty fast.
1: Yeah, it really did. 217 Texter, college. I was mentioning about college and how you kind of need a specialization if you're going to get all that money and borrow all that stuff. College is a waste of money these days, other than engineering. Biggest value in the trades, plumbers, electricians, mechanics are killing it. I think it's give yourself a little time after your apprenticeship and all that stuff. Mm-hmm. You're pulling in $10,000 a month is nothing for the trades now.
2: Right.
1: I mean, it's good money. It really
0: well,
1: is.
0: Well, and that's right. And it's something we need done. It's just getting more and more complicated. Hey, you can't even work on your car anymore, Steve.
1: They're going to have to make true,
0: it.
1: Yeah.
0: Because it's too dangerous. Yeah. You'll screw something up on one of the sensors. The sensors.
1: Well, apparently, headline out of Fox News this morning, socialists launch radical platform to abolish the U.S. Senate in bid to fundamentally transform America. As many of its candidates notch electoral wins nationwide, the preeminent socialist political group in the U.S., the Democratic Socialists of America, the DSA, plan to roll out updated platform that includes eliminating the Senate, replacing the President and the Supreme Court with an executive and judiciary chosen by Congress. According to a source familiar with the DSA's planning, the organization plans to roll out an update next week to its long-term vision for a U.S. policy platform. The update includes eliminating the United States Senate, replacing the President and the Supreme Court with an executive branch and judiciary chosen by and subordinate to Congress. Additionally, the updated platform would include amnesty for all immigrants and defunding the Department of War. How about that?
0: Okay. Well, that's one way to end it all.
1: This would be in addition to the DSA's current policy platform, which calls for an immediate end to all deportations, free migration between countries without restrictive immigration controls, and extending full voting rights to people with criminal convictions and non-citizens. Once considered a fringe movement on the Democratic Party's progressive wing, the DSA has been gaining relevance with several of its members toppling longtime establishment party figures. This has prompted many to speculate that the DSA represents the Democratic Party's future. Do you think that, Johnny?
0: Well, do I think that the Democratic Party what?
1: Is going to become the DSA.
0: No. It could very well split off. The Democrats are just not, they've kind of drawn a line, the DSA has, that the Democrats, most of them, aren't going to cross. And because no matter how we vote, they're not going to win on that. It's voting for the end of America. First of all, the balance of power thing, which can really make one group mad because the other one, the executive does this and the judiciary does this and the Congress does this, but it balances it out. Now they say, let's get rid of that. We'll run it the way we want to. We don't need anyone oversight or stopping us. That's counter to everything that made this country work. So they're trying to break it because they think they can do better. And let me point out that the people driving this, and they might be able to do better. I don't know. Do you know why, Steve? Because they haven't done anything yet.
1: Right.
0: I'm not sure what they can do. Yeah. They don't have a job. They've been going to school. They're under 30 years old. 5% of them have a job. And all they want is their revolution. And that's a revolution. What you just read about is a very Bolshevikish revolution. And I don't think we're paying that little attention. We're not paying attention. This is really, I think, good news because they're not, the Democrats that I see it were a little more insidious. They would come under radar. They would say, I'm like the Virginia governor? No, what we need to do is she gets in and she slaps everything woke on everybody that she could think of as soon as she's elected. And she got in by saying she wasn't like that. Well, they're telling us what they want to do. And if we actually can't stop them from getting in, then we lose. Whether it's a battle or a battle of ideas, you win or you lose. If they actually let us, however they do it, take over and do those things, we lost our country. We'll hopefully live. We'll figure out how to adapt. But we won't like it, Steve.
1: No.
0: We will not like it.
1: No. 217 texter.
2: Yeah, Brian had said, I can tell you where the resistance comes from firsthand. When you cut something out for all, you cut it out for legitimate purposes as well. I'm involved with the Summer Student Christian Training Program, and 40% of our qualified vetted students couldn't get their visas.
0: No, he's right about that. Because it's gotten too big. So if you let it keep eating away at the whole purpose, it also is over. And so you just have to be more efficient. If you want to have a revolution about how we run government programs, and not the program, but how do you administer it? And there's a real problem there. And it's too easy to defraud, and it's too inefficient. And then look at Illinois, Steve. Fisker raised taxes $800 million. And there's been 1.5 million people leave Illinois. How could it cost that much more money?
1: Yeah.
0: And mine noticeably went up. We have a lot in Illinois. So, yeah, we pay a lot. It's getting to be about as much as I pay in Louisiana because we're lowering our taxes.
1: Yeah. Well, I mean, it's what happens when they just lost True Value? Their headquarters are leaving. They've lost a lot of big companies out of Illinois. All that matters, doesn't it?
0: Well, sure, because the corporations hire people who pay all these taxes, buy the houses, pay the property taxes,
1: yeah, right,
0: and just create enterprise sales taxes. No, that's you can't just get government money by printing it, because then money's not valuable. So that's where inflation comes from. So, listen, capitalism works. It works, and it's not perfect. And some people do get left behind, but nothing like the other isms. Gee,
1: yeah, no, I know. It's definitely got my attention. I know many Americans are saying, no way, that'll never happen. But, boy, does that kind of creep up on you. I never thought you'd have a Democratic socialist running the great city of New York. Man.
0: Well, 700,000 people out of what? 2.5 million registered voters voted,
1: yeah.
0: And it was a serious election. So I don't get that. I mean, I of course, again, my big rant is the voting system, and I think that does affect people who think they're going to put whoever they want in. Nothing I do makes a difference.
2: Well, according to a report on NPR, there was so much rallying of the young vote in New York City to get the Mamdani support.
0: Right, but that's just a segment of the vote, and they're the only ones who voted. So no wonder he won.
2: Mm-hmm.
0: Nobody else voted. So,
2: and, you know, getting after it. They're all going to door to door and saying, vote Mamdani, and they're handing out flyers and things like that. I mean, that just... I
1: wonder
2: feel
1: like
2: when the Republicans don't do that.
1: Wonder when the...
0: We do. I'm actually... I'm holding my Democrat independent status, but I have been supporting Republicans for a long time because... of the way the Democrats were heading in this direction. But, Diane, the Republicans are going out and knocking on doors and doing much more of it, including, Steve, the great secure ballot harvesting. Republicans are ballot harvesting where they're legal. Otherwise, you can't win. Ballot harvesting means go door to door and get votes. How does that work? You think the person you're talking to isn't maybe, you know, kind of saying, oh, you can vote for anyone you want, but just, boy, if you vote Republican, though, you're going to lose all your money. You know, that kind of
1: right,
0: thing.
1: Right.
0: And then, two, you're coming in with a bunch of votes somewhere, and were they all ballot harvested, or did you make some of them? So the Republicans are doing the same thing. It's a terrible way to let your system get out of control, and some of these people are getting in on the back of a system that really doesn't represent the constituency.
1: All right, it's Brother John in New Orleans, 7:48. So I said Graham Plattner, the guy from Maine who stepped down from the race for Senate against Susan Collins, troubled man. I think he still is very troubled. Here's Elizabeth Warren, what she said about
3: him. I said to myself, that's my kind of man. You bet.
1: That's Elizabeth Warren. Now, Johnny, in hindsight... did they not pick this guy by 72%? And it, I mean, they just squashed him like a bug. I don't like that the party can do that to a guy. And Bernie Sanders, I think, was the guy that should have run in 16, right?
0: Right. Well, but the thing about it, so Blattner gave his withdrawal speech, and of course they're saying, what an idiot, love it. Actually, I thought it was a really good one. And he really kind of told what happened, which was, you know, they pulled every way he could possibly run. There was no way to access even voter data. And they did it because they thought he was going to lose. And what the latest charge of a rape charge, very serious. But was that out of context and everything we'd already heard about this guy? No. They just used that to say, that's it. Well, wait a minute. That should have been it a long time ago. They wait till the primary. He gets more votes in a Democratic primary than anyone in the history of Maine. And because Diane, all the kids are going crazy, I guess. Uh-huh. I don't know. And so he said the establishment that we're trying to overturn shut us down. They're not going to vote for whoever the establishment picks up there. So I think Susan Collins is in. The Democrats are going to have to deal with that and get another seat for the Senate somewhere else, because that was a big seat for them. But it's again, it's just this kind of supporting the false narrative like Elizabeth Warren did, because they needed the seat, not because they'll deal with the problem that he is later, or that they're not really making a great example for us in terms of looking for character in a person as part of what you consider when you ask them to do something for you. No, there was nothing like that. It was just, we're going to beat Susan Collins. And people seem to want to vote for him. So we got this masculine guy, Steve.
1: Yep.
0: He's masculine.
1: No, he's masculine. Great voice. I think voice matters. I really do.
0: He presented himself very well in the public podium. He did. After he was ranting and raving about things through the years that were crazy. But once he got in the race, you know, he changed. It was a great, he could be given an acting award if he doesn't believe any of how he was acting. But that's why you can't trust a guy like that to put him in charge. Look, we've got people at different levels in both parties similar. They can't manage anything. Why do you think it's like taking candy from a baby with this frog? Those are the people that have to make sure it can't happen. They're just worried about taking what? What did you say? Seizing production. Forget about the details. They don't know anything about detail. And so I think that was interesting. I didn't know if he would bow out. And by the way, he has not filed his papers to withdraw.
1: Oh, well, maybe he's not. He said he's suspended.
2: Suspended,
1: yeah, that's
2: is
1: what
2: I
1: he
2: was
1: said.
2: Hearing.
1: I don't know. I wouldn't be shocked if this guy says, I'm back in. I don't know if he can do that. They won't get any money, but maybe he doesn't need it in Maine. Maybe
0: he can do that.
1: Yeah.
0: He can do that.
1: Hey, before I let you go, J. Stephen Beckett has walked in.
2: Yes.
1: We've known.
4: Hi, Johnny.
1: You look younger than you used to. What happened?
0: Hello.
4: You know, every time I run into you in town, I keep thinking, God, we're getting old, Stevie.
1: He's here. I'm putting a camera on him because YouTube and everything else. Jay Stephen looking good today.
2: Uh-huh.
1: What the heck?
0: That's really funny, Stephen, because that's exactly what I think when I see Steve.
1: Well, we've known Steve Beckett for a minute now. He's tied to the great McCormick family. And yeah, we missed Gene
4: coming in this building. There used to be a cafe that was like two doors down, and when we would come into town for the free movies, and we would go down to get a Coke and a candy bar.
1: Uh-huh. What'd you spend, 50 cents?
4: No, not even that.
1: I think
4: my granddad would give us a quarter, and we were in good shape.
2: Exactly.
0: Well, that's right. Those free movies are great.
1: I tell you what, the great Jean McCormick, I miss her. She was legend in this town.
4: Just awesome.
1: Jean McCormick.
4: And some of her kids are legends.
1: Yeah,
4: too.
2: Absolutely.
1: They've kept us active.
4: They did.
1: Anyway, it's great to see. We're going to talk to Steve Beckett about a bunch of things. We had a big indictment in this town. I told you, Johnny, the Ammons 8-count indictment, I think. Anyway, it, you read the thing and you're going, man, oh, man. Anyway, I'm curious about how the process works. And then that alleged shooter of Charlie Kirk, his lover was interviewed in April, and I heard it going, I don't know how much evidence you need to kind of say, you know what, I think he did this. Anyway, all the legal stuff. Do you still teach? Are you done teaching?
4: No, I retired in 18.
1: Well, that was a loss. I was not informed. Well, why was I not informed?
4: Well,
1: I wouldn't have allowed it. I didn't see you,
4: and you didn't ask.
2: There you go.
1: Well, why would you stop?
0: That's interesting. Another interesting point, Steve. I retired in 18, and if you remember, that's when everything started going straight down.
1: Boom!
0: Around
1: there you go.
4: As a guy, too, we've lost our influence on society, Johnny.
1: There you go. Anyway.
0: I didn't know we had that much.
1: We'll talk to Steve Beggett here in the next hour. By the way, I had you in my head yesterday, made a mistake, and thought you had Dave Wilson. Bob Aller did Dave Wilson, the quarterback. You did Craig Schwope, Deion Thomas, T.J. Wheeler.
4: T.J. Wheeler, T.J. Shannon.
1: Mm-hmm. Kind of a, okay, you did Terrence Shannon too.
4: Yeah, we should talk about those cases because they're an interesting contrast to the other case that you just mentioned.
1: Okay, because you get Jay Stephen going, he's pretty good. He's done this for a minute. You've been practicing law
4: 53 years.
2: Wow.
1: So you got your degree at 17. That's amazing.
4: Don't I wish. No, let's just say that Joe Biden no longer became a candidate at my age.
1: I broadcast from your house once.
4: Yes, you did.
1: When Bud had a birthday. Bud McCormick had a birthday.
4: You introduced me to a way to make blueberry pancakes that I had never done, and I've used it ever since.
1: Really?
4: Yeah, and at St. Pat's Church, we use that method.
1: I'll be darned.
4: It's sort of the Stevie J method.
1: How come I never got credit or a ribbon or something?
4: I just gave you credit. It's the first time I've ever had the opportunity.
2: There you go.
1: The heck you been? We don't run in the circles. Your wife is good?
4: She is.
1: Okay.
4: She is.
1: Yeah. She married over your head, partner.
2: And your son chats a judge.
4: Yeah. I had lunch with the judge yesterday.
2: Okay,
4: sometimes he allows an audience.
1: Steve Beckett. Listen, Johnny, I appreciate it. We'll catch up next week.
0: All right.
1: We're 21 days.
0: Great weekend, and great talking to you. Good to hear your voice, Steve. And we'll see Diane soon. Next week sometime. I'm going to get up there one way or another.
1: Terrific. Coming up here, and we're headed to the family reunion in Ohio, so that'd be fun. All right, Johnny, thank you.
0: All right, thanks a lot.
1: Talk soon. That's Brother Johnny down in New Orleans, regular here on the program, ESPN 93.5. Want to check your weekend weather. After we get this kind of rain that's coming through, then it's not going to be so much. I mean, we kind of might be dry for the rest of the month.
5: Hello, everyone. Let's check weather. Free Central Illinois, Champaign, Urbana, and vicinity. Weak and meandering frontal boundary will do just that across the area the next 24 hours. Bulk of the moisture rainfall, though, should situate itself to the south of Champaign and Champaign County. Heats on next week. For the day-to-day, some patchy fog early on, then variably cloudy skies. Humid days worth of weather. Just a stray small chance for a shower later this morning, and perhaps a thunderstorm in a spot this afternoon, up to 85, with a light southwest wind becoming northwest for tonight. A shower thunderstorm in spots early and after midnight, too. Patchy fog late load out of 66 with a light north-northeasterly wind. Tomorrow's a patchy fog early, then a bit less humidity in the air for the day on Saturday afternoon with a partly sunny sky and a slim chance for a shower early and late. Highs up to 84. 65 for tomorrow night. Sunshine by afternoon on Sunday after some patchy fog early in the day and a high around 86. 88 and a mostly sunny Monday into the lower 90s Tuesday, Wednesday, Thursday, near 90 next Friday. For Stevie D Broadcasting, I'm meteorologist Greg Solgay.
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9: Watch your back. I'm Chris Foster, Fox News. President Trump is warned Iran is working on an assassination plot. Fox's Tanya J. Powers reports.
10: Reported intelligence coming from Israel suggests Iran had developed a new plan to assassinate President Donald Trump, according to the Wall Street Journal. For years, Iran has vowed to retaliate against Trump for the 2020 U.S. strike that killed Islamic Revolutionary Guard Corps General Qasem Soleimani. But a fresh plan would mark an escalation in the longstanding threats. The warning follows days of massive memorial ceremonies for Iran's Supreme Leader Ayatollah Khamenei, who was killed in U.S. airstrikes in late February. Some mourners threw stones at a billboard showing Trump with a bullet aimed at his head, while others held placards that said, "Kill Trump" in English.
9: No new U.S. military strikes were reported in Iran after two nights of them and retaliatory strikes in the region from Iran. A bipartisan housing affordability bill becomes law tonight with or without the president's signature unless he vetoes it. The 10-day window for that closes at midnight. He canceled the signing ceremony last month, demanding that Congress also pass new voting laws, the SAVE Act. Victor Marks is declared the winner of the Republicans' primary for governor in Colorado.
11: Marks, a Marine Corps veteran, defeating State Senator Barbara Kirkmeyer, posted a video to social media with this to say to his supporters.
12: Thank you to every voter, volunteer, and supporter who helped us get here. And to those of you who supported someone else in the primary, I want you to hear me clearly. There's a place for you in this campaign.
11: The Colorado gubernatorial primary was held on June 30th, but all of the counties took days to report their final results. Sue Guzman, Fox News.
9: A Chula Vista, California man has been convicted of murdering his wife and mother of their three children. Larry Millette denies any involvement in his wife Maya's disappearance 5 years ago. No body's ever been found. Prosecutors got a conviction on circumstantial evidence. 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
9: Pentagon has just announced that it's lifted The South Carolina National Guard suspension of 8 Apache helicopter pilots who were grounded after a 4th of July flyover.
7: Their low pass during the Salute from the Shore event went viral on social media. The Guard says the suspension is a routine, non-disciplinary measure while it reviews the aircraft's flight profile. But the decision has drawn criticism from Republican lawmakers who say the pilots should be commended for the display rather than grounded. Officials are reportedly investigating after a complaint was made following the flyover.
9: Is up at the White House as renovation work ordered by President Trump continues.
18: A tarp that is illustrated as the White House North Portico is covering up scaffolding as part of renovation work on the Executive Mansion. A White House official says the North Portico columns are currently undergoing standard restoration and stone repair. The North Portico is viewable from Pennsylvania Avenue. It's the latest project undertaken during President Trump's second term, which also includes the demolition of the White House East Wing to make room for a large ballroom. President Trump has also announced plans for a large granite helipad on the South Lawn to accommodate more powerful helicopters used as Marine One. At the White House, Jared Halpern, Fox News.
9: The arrest and mass deportation of Afghans living in Pakistan without a visa starts today.
19: This decision comes as Pakistan and Afghanistan trade fire over the Afghan Taliban government allegedly harboring terrorists, something they deny. Afghanistan is in the grip of a deep humanitarian crisis. According to the UN World Food Programme, more than 17 million Afghans are food insecure, while the country's absorbing tens of thousands of people returning from Pakistan. Many have lived there for decades and returned to their birthplace with few prospects.
9: Fox's Jonathan Savage. Tech stock futures are down today. The broader S&P index, though, looking at a winning week. I'm Chris Foster, Fox News.
20: Here's a look at local news. University of Illinois climate researchers released new findings showing that central Illinois could see significantly more extreme heat days over the next decade. The team says the trend will strain and local infrastructure and increase health risk for vulnerable residents. Now they're urging cities to update local and regional cooling center plans. Charges pending following a shooting at Urbana and left the teen wounded. Police say shots fired Tuesday night in the 1200 block of Brookstone Court. Short time later, an 18-year-old woman walked into the hospital with a gunshot wound. Officers determined she had been shot in the parking lot of an apartment complex. Five were arrested. Champaign police expanding its citywide camera network, adding new license plate readers at key intersections. They say the technology already helping identify suspects and recent car thefts. Privacy advocates continue to raise concerns, but the city says the system follows state data retention rules. You're locally up to date from the Stevie J Broadcasting Newsroom. I'm Jim Miller.
21: I think that's true. I remember Mary Shank saying, if you ever get in trouble, you get old Steve Beckett. I think it's true. I mean, he's been doing it now 53 years. And you're still working.
22: Yes, I am.
21: I guess it keeps you sharp.
22: Well, I think just like you, although you're younger than me, that you sort of feel like, well, what else would I do?
21: Yeah.
22: My wife doesn't want me at home.
21: Gotcha.
22: By analyzing problems that people have and helping them solve those problems, keeping my brain active.
21: Yeah, yeah.
22: And I just think I'm very fearful that I'll fade away into nothingness.
21: I gotcha. I understand that. It's relevance in being able to do stuff and work in Sudoku and all that. Steve Beckett, Greg Solier is one of our longtime prominent attorneys for over 53 years now.
23: Yes, I recognize the name very much through the broadcast market here in Champaign, yes.
21: Yeah, well, he worked with us over DWS.
22: I remember.
21: Greg Sully is guy.
22: Yeah.
21: Anyway, we're going to get into some stuff with Steve Beckett. He's agreed to be here until noon, so that's good.
23: I agree with the gentleman there, Mr. Beckett, and just staying busy and active and all that with your mind.
21: Yeah,
23: yes,
21: Sully is doing the same with his weather machine, man. He got a weather machine. He's 12 years old, and look at that go.
23: I don't need this AI garbage, you know, whatever.
21: All right, let's check our weather forecast. Meteorologist Greg Solier with little rain at some point, and then a little dry after that for a while. That's kind of
23: an excited. This is the last, in quotes, organized system to come on through here. It'll be nickel and dime stuff and virtually nothing to speak of for next week in our part of the world. But we are well watered down. Problem is a lot of these corn and soybean fields, the root system's relatively shallow, and so we're going to go into an extended spell of some 90-plus degree weather. It is the eastern cusp of probably a record-setting heat wave that'll get going going first to the western states, and boy, the fires are breaking out through Utah, the west, and they're building cumulonimbus-type clouds via the fires and the smoke plumes of the intense heat out there. Some spots, air temperatures 105, 110, and beyond over parts of the Dakotas, Montana, and the high plains in the foreseeable future. And a couple little tropical doodahs may accentuate maybe the rainfall chances. Nothing organized down through the Gulf Coast, to Brother Johnny's place, and into the Rio Grande of Texas. And up on top of that, this big, warm, hot ridge that will get going beginning over the weekend on the plains. In the meantime, 74 will it in Savoy. Rain chances, if you're scoring at home, probably 10 to 20% if you're going to check out Penfield Historic Farm Days. And later on this afternoon, about 30 to 40% there and here, with high around 85 and varying amounts of sun and clouds as the midday and afternoon wears on. Stray shower thunderstorm chance this evening. Slightly better odds after midnight, and then some patchy fog will go down to 66, and minimal rain chance tomorrow, 20% both morning and afternoon, partly sunny, a little less humid, the light northeast wind and a high near 84, and after a fog patch Sunday morning, sunshine in 86. We get close to 90 on Monday, make 90 Tuesday, make the low to mid 90s then for Wednesday, Thursday, and probably around 90 again next Friday. No rain in the forecast for the work week next week. For Stephen Day Broadcasting, I'm meteorologist Greg Solkin.
21: All right, it's 8:09. That's Diane Ducey.
0: Good morning.
21: Stevie J, welcome. Good to have you on. Final hour of our program for the week. It's J. Stephen Beckett. Steve Beckett's been a prominent attorney around here. Well, since he started, he kind of was a star. Along the way, he got a lot of high visibility. They called you. When did you say no to people?
22: Recently.
21: Okay. What is it that...
22: Yeah, as a young lawyer, you pretty much take just about what comes in the door. And you're experiencing life. Now, of course, I was with a firm, and so I had some limitation, but not much. And then if you have early success, the best way to get a lawyer or a doctor or a dentist is to talk to somebody and say, who did you use? Why did you use them? Mm-hmm. What were they like? You know, how much did they charge? That mm-hmm. kind of thing. And so I've tried to be affordable, reasonable, caring, you know, not just I don't bark at people, and I try to understand the situation that they got themselves into, if it's a criminal case or even a family law case, and be responsive and be not only an attorney, but to the extent I can, a friend, to try to help them through a tough situation. And that's it most of the time. You know, we talk about the lawyers who run around with a smile on their face are the lawyers who do adoptions. And they come out of the courtroom mm-hmm. and the adoption has been successful and everybody's happy. There are very few opportunities in life that are like that.
21: Well, and you've, I think, told me one time, you know, everybody deserves a vigorous defense. That's part of the whole deal.
22: Of course.
21: And yet I was on a jury once, shockingly picked for two juries. I could not believe it. I have an opinion. You don't want me. So the guy on video had beaten up his girlfriend on video. It was just all. And the defense at the end, the closing was, they said it was a brutal beating. Was it really that brutal? That's all he had. What's on video? Mm-hmm. So it's good. I think you do need that. And you have to have that. It's part of the deal. You're innocent until proven guilty. The thing about the Graham Plattner thing, the thing that concerns me, I heard somebody bring that up. I said, where are the charges? It's only been 5 years ago. If he did something like that, why isn't there an investigation? I think so much of that feels political.
22: Well, of course it is. And I just think there are lots of situations in life where just because somebody said it doesn't mean that it's true. The best example I'll come up with is T.J. Shannon. You know, we had a team of lawyers. We had our various responsibilities. My responsibility, my part of the team, was to get him back on the team and get him on the court. And so we had cases in federal court and with the U of I student discipline system, and we were successful. And the things that were said about him were absolutely false. Mm-hmm. And now, so that's a different kind of client for me, because people will take my representation of that client and I'm somebody's hero. I'm just doing the same thing for him that I'm doing for everybody else. But people want to believe that it's not true. And it turns out, of course, it wasn't true.
21: Mm. What was the purpose? Why then? Why would she say stuff that isn't true? You can get in jail for yourself for that.
22: Of course. Well, I think she likely was assaulted, but she picked the wrong guy.
21: Oh, gosh.
22: Right?
21: It's a crowded bar.
22: It's a crowded bar room, and there actually is somebody who's right next to her who 3 weeks before was accused of doing the same thing to somebody else.
21: I got you.
22: But they didn't focus on that guy. They focused on the guy from Illinois.
21: Mm-hmm.
22: And so now we're back to what's the motivation behind the prosecution, right?
21: Right.
22: And so do you go after the Kansas basketball player? Because it just so happened that other guy was a Kansas basketball player.
21: No, you don't. Not in Lawrence. This isn't Lawrence, Kansas. Right. You're not doing it.
22: Right. You go after the Illinois basketball player.
21: Wow.
22: So, see? And so the facts of the case matter, don't they?
21: Yeah, they do. And didn't he sue her? And what happened to that?
22: No, what he did and his family did was serve notice that a tort claim could be made against the prosecutors and the state. And, of course, if he had done that, that would also meant suit against her. But ultimately, and I wasn't part of this decision, but ultimately, from my perspective, it looked to me like it's, I got to get on with my life.
21: Right, right, right. Well, that had gone on for years, right? And but what a horrible position to be in when you're high level. And then what really shocked me, all this over his head, the kid played wonderfully.
22: Yeah.
21: Unbelievable.
22: Yeah, he's a tremendous individual.
21: Wow. We were over at Sarah, and Ben Quattrone and Terrence was there and talking about Ben doing a commercial. And just soft-spoken, and then he gets into games. They send him to the G League. He scores 50. They have to take him back. If he gets a chance to play every day, I think he's going to be great.
22: Well, that's what I said at the end of last season. He finally got a chance to play. Both he and I got a chance to play him.
21: Yeah.
22: They were stars.
21: Yeah.
22: Give him a chance to play.
21: Do you mind the high-visibility things? I mean, when your media is talking to you, trying to get information, I mean, that's your daily
22: life. Well, yeah. You have to know the setting that you're in, and you know, just have to be careful with your comments. You don't want to try a case in the news.
21: Right. Well, what was the whole Carol and Aaron Ammons was I didn't know they were under investigation for 8 years, but that came out yesterday. Your reaction to what you heard, the indictment, 11 counts. I read it as a layman. It just sounds pretty darn serious.
22: Well, I'm sure the charges are serious, but you'll understand my perspective. I'm not going to talk about that case.
21: Okay.
22: I'm just not going to talk
21: about it. What about an indictment in general? What has to go into an indictment?
22: You know, the defense lawyer's comment is that a prosecutor could indict a ham sandwich.
21: Okay. Right? I don't know how
22: Well, let's just stop and think. So we're talking about a group of citizens that only hear one side of a case, and the burden of proof is probable cause. And that is, it might have happened. It's not, it happened.
21: I see.
22: Which preponderance is, you got to prove that it happened, more likely than not. Then the next level is clear and convincing evidence. You really have to prove it happened. And then the criminal burden of proof is beyond a reasonable doubt, which is you got to be damn sure it happened.
21: Okay.
22: Right?
21: Yeah.
22: And so the grand jury, right? So.
21: Oh, yeah, dude.
22: Craig Swope got indicted. Okay?
21: Yeah.
22: He was acquitted.
21: Okay.
22: Okay?
21: So it wasn't true.
22: Right.
21: Okay.
22: So,
21: no, or not proven beyond a reasonable doubt.
22: That's correct. And I mean, that's as a society that we say that's what counts.
21: Right. Well, it's a long process, isn't it? From this point on.
22: The other thing, you know, as a defense lawyer, I always like this because you mentioned it. You'll have an investigation that goes on 8-10 years, and then the prosecution begins. And the very first thing that happens in court, the judge says, we'll be on trial in 70 days. So, wait a minute. Those guys had 8 years to do their investigation. Don't I get some time?
21: Yeah.
22: Will it go that fast?
21: Is that possible?
22: No, I don't think it will.
21: Yeah.
22: I don't think it will.
21: All right. Well, because it sure sounds bad. If you get indicted and it's bowled across the News Gazette headlines, that's a bad
22: deal. Well, I think we're in a different time now. It would have been front pages of the newspapers all the time, but now it's social media.
21: Everything,
22: And everybody has an opinion.
21: Yeah.
22: And everybody brings to social media their pre-existing bias about a case. And so if it's a public figure, then there are people who will love you and there are people that will hate you.
21: Mm-hmm.
22: And so if you hate somebody, then they're automatically guilty.
21: Mm-hmm.
22: All you had to do was see it on, those words on a piece of paper, just thinking those same people seeing words on a piece of paper that accuse Shannon of something would say, well, that's BS. That's not true.
21: Mm-hmm.
22: That's not true. But if they saw somebody else that they didn't like, they go, well, yeah, he must be guilty. That's terrible.
21: Yeah.
0: Well, and because they're political realm, I mean, will they continue? And, you know, will our Champaign County Clerk's Office operate as usual throughout the election? And there's all these kind of gray areas.
22: Well, sure, but the question is, why shouldn't it? How is it any different than T.J. Shannon should be on the court?
21: He's so presumed.
22: How is it any different? It's not any different.
0: Okay.
21: Presumed innocent.
22: Yes.
21: But in the public eye. You're indicted, right?
1: Right.
21: It's the whole, it's unbelievable. And then there are people that have said things about the Ammons for a long time. And so when you have...
1: That's what I just said.
21: Yeah.
1: You got this, you have this pre-existing...
21: No, right, that's right.
1: You have a pre-existing bias or prejudice
0: right.
1: about a public person.
21: Well, it's Steve...
1: And I guess I said I was surprised that I was invited, but I thought I was invited because of the Declaration of Independence.
21: Well, yeah,
1: not because of some pending case, but it just so happened it hit. I said yes before it hit.
21: Well, and Steve,
1: then I get a text back from Diane that says, we expect you to talk about that.
21: No.
1: So I'm going, no, I'm not talking about that.
21: Listen, that's what we bait people. I tell Diane, tell him.
1: The bait and switch.
21: No,
1: yeah.
21: Listen.
1: Get him down to Philo. We know he'll come. He's got these fond memories of town.
21: I'm going to ask you, I'm going to take a quick break and we're coming back. You had to read the Declaration of, you didn't have to, you did. You
1: I wanted to.
21: Yeah. But
1: so did Diane.
21: And
1: yeah.
21: then you were a little surprised by some of the old English used in some of the Thomas Jefferson words, maybe?
1: Yes.
21: All right, so we'll talk about that with Steve Beckett. And then I do have one question about the whole Tyler Robinson and Charlie Kirk case.
0: Huh.
21: I don't know how you defend all that with the evidence I've just seen. But again, you're innocent until proven guilty in the court. That pretrial stuff, so this
1: sure.
21: is early.
1: Sure.
21: So anyway, and yes, I think it's a consensus. As long as the guy's working, you might hire Steve Beckett just because he's real good at the whole defense thing. I think you've done well. I mean, just guessing, 53 years. Why doesn't Barbara want you in the house?
1: She says that I come up with things for her to do.
21: Hold on, you?
1: Yeah.
21: That doesn't work like that. Barbara comes up with things for you to do, and you listen, partner. You're married over your head. I think we can all agree to that. But gee, I didn't think the guy could tell the woman to. That's I don't know. All right, we'll take the Fox Business Bee right back. This is Friday, July 10, and I had to look.
0: That's right.
21: 21 days till the campus starts repopulating, and football, high school football starting like August 8, 10?
0: I know it.
21: 12? It's early.
1: August 5th.
21: 5th?
1: August 5th. Practice
0: Crazy.
1: Starts August 5th.
21: Jay Stephen wow. Beckett knows.
1: My son's a coach at St. Joe's.
0: All right.
21: They're good. 8:20, we'll be right back.
2: I'm Taylor Riggs, and this is the Fox Business Report.
3: A chip maker based in South Korea with its technology in everything from iPhones to Dell laptops to artificial intelligence data centers launches its stock in the U.S. today. SK Hynix goes public on the NASDAQ. It's expected to be the largest ever share sale by a foreign company. Delta Airlines says in recent months it was absorbing the highest quarterly fuel expense in its history. Still, its earnings topped expectations, and even though it raised prices to cover the higher costs, people are still flying. Volkswagen fans are about to have fewer choices. VW says it's looking to cut its model lineup in half and shrink manufacturing so it can lower costs. That's your Fox Business Report. I'm Ginny Cosolda, invested in you.
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21: I think there should be a statue like Butkus in range for Steve Beckett in the top 30 years.
1: That'll never happen.
21: They could put it right near the catty corner from the Dick Butkus statue on the east side. Steve Beckett is in the studio. So how did you, where did you get the call? I'm going to read this declaration. And had you ever really sat down and read it out loud?
1: Actually, Guy Fraker, who's an attorney in Bloomington, called me
22: and said, are you aware of this movement across the United States about July 8th? Right. And I said, no, not really. What is it? He said, well, when the Declaration of Independence was first signed and then published, the first public reading across the colonies was July 8th, 1776.
0: With Colonel
22: and
0: John.
22: And so there have been years where this has been done, but it's the 250th, so there's a movement to do it all across the United States. And we're doing it here in Bloomington Normal. I thought you ought to know about it. Maybe there are people that you could talk to. Well, as it turned out, T.J. Blakeman at the
0: Champaign County History
22: Museum, they were already working on it. And I mentioned to my colleague and Fuhrer, Barb Wysocki, who was the county board chair when I was vice chair, that this would be a good idea. And there's a kind of a Lincoln committee, a Lincoln historical committee. So they all talked about it.
0: Yes.
22: So boom, it took off. Next thing I knew, it was, we're going to do it. We're going to do it several locations. Are there any volunteers? And I just piped back, sure, I'd be glad to do it. I'd love to do it at the courthouse. And so Diane and I got to do it at the courthouse right in front of the Richmond Tower, you know, that I had worked so hard to get, you know, rebuilt. It was a great setting. We had our silly tricolored cornered hats.
0: Exactly. Looking like the true patriots there.
22: Yeah, well, we were.
0: Good and it was, you know, cut and dried where it was just.
22: So I have a question. I have a question for Diane. So there were two words that particularly, you and I read the first half of the Declaration of Independence.
0: We did.
22: So I did it 10, you did 10:30. And the first word that popped out to me was S-H-E-W-N, which is shewn.
0: Right.
22: Okay, which I assume means shown.
0: Right.
22: But
0: I looked it up.
22: Yeah, that was a foreign word to me.
0: And it said shown. Say shown when you, and you, if you do the Google pronunciation, it's shown.
22: So even though,
0: because
22: I said shewn, and I'm sure people wondered, what in the heck is he talking about?
0: Right.
22: And the other one that you and I have already agreed on is usurpations.
0: Yes.
22: Oh, my goodness gracious. That's hard to pronounce. It's just really, really, really hard. And there are words in the second half. I read it out loud all the way through twice.
0: Yes.
22: And there are ones in the second half. They're consanguinity. I can't even say it now. It's incredible. And so
0: the English from back then.
22: Very flowery.
0: Now, I had somebody approach, you know, pretty hot under the collar saying, I can't believe you guys read this derogatory, you know.
21: They're the ones who want to get rid of it. So.
22: Oh.
0: Yeah,
22: oh, really?
0: I had a little bit of a protester scene come up to me, and you know.
22: Oh no, I didn't know that.
0: She and I was thinking, you know, written in 1776, it was my reaction to her comment of, but I can't think of things that were derogatory in this document.
22: Right. Well, you know, let's go back to Lincoln's time, okay? And I recently wrote a little op-ed piece for the News Gazette. Lincoln's message to Champaign County, because he came to Champaign County in October 1854 urging people to readopt the principles of the Declaration of Independence because all men are created equal. And of course, back then, and I think unfortunately even now, there are people who don't think all are created equal.
0: Mm-hmm.
22: They just don't. They have a bias, maybe racial, maybe religious, and maybe, you know, whatever. And like there is some superior race of people or superior qualities of people that should make them dominant over these inferior sectors of society. And so those people don't like the Declaration of Independence.
0: Right.
22: It's hard for us to come to grips with somebody having that feeling. We want everybody to achieve. We want good things for everybody. Why in the world can't we do that? Isn't that a good life's principle?
21: Yes, and I think those that say things like that seem to reflect the very thing they complain that blame you doing. I don't. That just looks like all these elitism stuff. I don't.
22: Yeah.
21: I mean, it's. I don't know. I mean, I had the best afro in this community and got called awful names because of it, and I have to think about that. I'm going, man, I got called that and got called that. It doesn't matter. You're still bleeding red, right? I mean, it's doesn't matter what a person. It's just what. Show me character. Show me what you got, right? Yeah. I don't care if you're green. I really don't.
22: Right.
21: If you're good at it. Okay. So the Charlie Kirk guy.
22: Yeah.
21: There's a lot of information that seems to be pretty solid as far as he shot Charlie Kirk. How do you defend that if there's so much evidence, particularly with the?
22: Well, you don't. You don't. And not obviously in 53 years. I've had cases where the evidence is overwhelming. And, you know, I think a good lawyer, once they know all the facts, they make an assessment of where this case is going. And if you're in front of a judge, what would the judge do? If you're in front of a jury, what will the jury do? And then I think you have to be honest with your client and tell them that's where this case is going. And so sometimes it's not so much as whether you're going to be found guilty or not. It's going to be what happens to you. What's the rest of your life going to be? Ted Kaczynski is a good reminder. Ted Kaczynski, the Unabomber.
21: Right.
22: So they made a deal. He saved his life. He was able to remain alive for the rest of his life. I had a case I was appointed on. I had for 9 years Cornelius Lewis out of Decatur, Illinois, which was a death penalty case. And success in that case meant keeping him alive.
21: Right.
22: He got the death penalty thrown out. He got life imprisonment. So
21: you cut your losses at some point.
22: Well, again, it's not. I don't regard it as a win or a lose for me. It's the client.
21: Right.
22: It's the what can you do for your client that lets them say, and this too shall pass, and that I'm going to have a rest of my life.
21: Okay, Steve Beckett, I'm not keeping you at noon. I'll let you go. I know you got stuff, but I'd like you to come back sometime if you can.
22: Oh, sure. We'd like sure. I don't know. I listened to you earlier this morning, and you didn't say fascism or authoritarianism or have any criticism of any aspect of the current administration. I'd say, why in the world does he want me in this room? I'm a Democrat.
21: No, you're not, but you're not a socialist. You're not.
22: Of course not.
21: You're not even a.
22: I eschew. How's that for a word? I eschew communism and socialism.
0: Well, it's right.
22: But I'm a Democrat, and I'm telling you, the Democratic Party is not what you said it is.
21: Well, I'm
22: we're not communist.
21: I should say progressivism and socialism has taken a large part of the Democratic influence.
22: And progressivism, look at the turn of the 19th century and consider progressivism and what it did for us. It got us direct election of senators. Okay? So don't tell me that there aren't positive aspects of being progressive and looking forward and saying there are some things that might change.
21: It's terminology. What I'm talking about is the non-common sense stuff that's happening.
22: Oh, sure. Like, we shouldn't have police. How ridiculous is that?
21: Well, and certainly I think a border's a good idea. I mean, so you're not what I'm talking about. You're a Democrat of the old sense, of the Paul Simons, of the Terry Bruces and guys that you could talk to.
22: I don't know. Some of my friends in the Democratic Party of Champaign County didn't think so.
21: Well, Champaign's gone a little woke on me, too. Anyway, Steve Beckett, who I'm sure running for public office, I'll announce that soon.
22: No.
21: A presentation coming, man.
22: You bet.
21: Great to see you. But please come back. We'd love to have you. Steve Beckett, ESPN 93.5, going to break for the news. Come back with a lot more. Attorney at Law, one of the best we've ever had in this county. Back in a moment.
5: Fox News, I'm Gianna Gelosi. Court going to reconvene for the final day of the preliminary hearing for Tyler Robinson, the man accused of killing Charlie Kirk, after yesterday's chilling testimony from Robinson's roommate and lover, Lance Twiggs.
6: He had said he was planning to go hunting with his family, and he asked me if we had a Dremel, because he said he wanted to engrave messages on bullets. And I just told him where Dremel was.
5: Prosecutors say one casing said, "Hey, fascist," another said, "Oh, Bella Chow." A new threat from Iran as talks continue.
8: Israel now sharing intelligence with D.C., showing that Iran has developed a new plot to assassinate President Trump. And there were numerous banners at the Ayatollah's funeral calling for President Trump's death. Yeah, but still, all this really comes down to the Straits of Hormuz. Iran wants to control it.
5: Fox's Benjamin Hall, America's listening to Fox News.

0: manufacturer of using unlawful practices to limit the ability of farmers and independent repair providers to perform repairs on their farm equipment. Urbana School District 116 says it's facing continued budget pressure as enrollment shifts and state funding levels fluctuate. Administrators report that rising special education costs and aging facilities driving long-term financial challenges. District reviewing potential adjustments but says no major cuts have been proposed yet. You're locally up to date from the Stevie J Broadcast Newsroom. I'm Jim Miller.
1: 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Free Central Illinois, Champaign, Urbana, and vicinities. Some patchy fog around early on this morning. Pretty quiet in the radar machine currently, but as the morning wears on, a stray shower may pop on up and maybe a thunderstorm in a couple of spots this afternoon. Variably cloudy skies, the peaks and pokes of sun, a humid day's worth of weather at 85, with a light southwest and west wind shifting into the northwest, a shower thunderstorm in spots this evening, and again after midnight with some patchy late night fog, a low down to 66. Winds will come around light north-northeast for the day tomorrow. Some patchy fog early, then turning a bit less humid, partly sunny, a small chance for a shower early, and again later in the afternoon, the high around 84. Down about night to 65, and a Sunday outlook with some patchy fog early, then mostly sunny by afternoon. Light northeast wind, the high around 86. Sunshine with upper 80s on Monday. Tuesday, Wednesday, Thursday, hot and humid weather. High temperatures between 90, maybe 95 degrees. Overnight readings down near 70.

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2: All right, 25 till. Nice to have Steve Beckett in the studio. Boy, I've known him a long time.
3: Yeah, in fact, 217-359-2255 on our Fisher National Bank text line. Some thank yous coming in for Steve Beckett. Great interview, Stevie. So
2: we'd like to have him back. Maybe he'll do a, I don't know, daily thing or something.
3: Oh, I had my hook on the Declaration of Independence.
2: Yeah, come on, next time we'll talk about the pancake breakfast at St. Thomas or something. Just tell him something. No, we'll certainly try and get him back. And he's, you know, he's an example of a Democrat that makes sense for me.
3: Yes.
2: We're not talking about the woke stuff, all right? That's not a Democrat. It's a progressive, and you can say, well, there were progressive things that there might have been in history, some very nice, he was mentioning a few of those points, but it's more of a semantics. Mm-hmm. It's not what the heck they are now. And
3: right.
2: So, and not they. The right. Democrat's a Democrat, the old school Democrat, that's who I grew up with, that's fine. We just disagree on how to get there, but from the standpoint of the AOCs or Rashida Tlaib's, Ilhan Omar's, and now I think another degree of the Mondani's, total socialist, Bernie Sanders, too far.
3: Well, and should we be breaking into a three-party system or something?
2: I think there's 13 Democrats that have signed on saying we're not doing democratic socialism. So what does that mean if they take the House? It means they got nothing. They got 13 people that aren't going to go on the page with the people that want to tear it down.
3: Mm-hmm.
2: Doesn't make any sense, and that's what, you know, if you don't want police, you can just say, do you support police? And most humans will. And the ones that don't, you're saying, well, you can't abolish them. They're not perfect, but you can't abolish that.
3: Well, some people saying about Graham Blattner when we were bringing that topic up is, should he be an independent? Since a lot of the statement that he made when he suspended his campaign was about the Democratic Party and their support or lack thereof.
2: But the new power brokers are not the Mondamis yet. It's the Alexandria Ocasio-Cortez. So they're taking this degree. You got the normal Democrat, I'll call it. Then you got the progressive. Now you got the socialist / communist. So it's just they've turned up the heat and gone so far left so fast that the Democrats of old have lost control of their party. Because they'll be primaried and probably win because of the small amount of people that'll vote in the primary. So I don't know how you fix that either, because they got some momentum. Democratic Socialists have momentum. Would Graham Blattner come back and say, I'm not getting out after all? If Johnny said he could, they probably can't. He could. He won't get money, but why do you need money? You're so well known now, mm-hmm. you're an international mm-hmm. figure. Mm-hmm. The people in Maine will know what they're doing. They can decide what they want to believe.
3: Mm-hmm.
2: And you go from there. But man, that whole thing about what I don't like, I think the man's troubled. I do. But I don't like that they can just squash him like a bug with their thumb.
3: I know it.
2: People don't like that stuff now.
3: And for that matter, the accusations that have come across, were there some police reports from these women? I know women, when I lived in a different chapter of life down in Louisiana, that they preyed upon men, powerful men, to try to back it in a corner and make things go wrong. So I don't know. I mean, innocent till proven guilty, for sure.
2: Well, we'll see. And, of course, the whole thing with the Ammons, that's what we need to presume.
3: Yep.
2: They're going to have to go through the process of all that. But if he said you can indict somebody quite easily, it just kind of, maybe they did and maybe they didn't, but there's enough stuff there to say, I might as well look at it.
3: Mm-hmm.
2: Well, you go into that, it's hard. There's a lot involved.
3: Right.
2: I'm
3: well,
2: sure.
3: Well, and obviously the court of public opinion
2: in today's social media,
3: it's so damning.
2: That's probably one of the reasons that I don't even have a toast to the bride and groom at a wedding, because I'm so paranoid that I'll have been drinking and driving.

0: I really am. If I have a sip of wine and the officer said, have you been drinking? Technically, yes. DUI, Stevie J's. Don't want anything to do with that because I don't really even drink ever.
1: You can still do the toast with grape juice or
0: no, well, you can do water. A toast with wine. You're not going to be legally drunk, but I don't want to say, have you been drinking?
1: Right.
0: The answer is yeah. Oh, one of those, huh? How many did you have?
1: Okay.
0: Yeah, I'm almost anal with that. I really am.
1: Okay.
0: Just very, very paranoid. I don't want to do that. Heading out for a safe summer getaway. Well, we're halfway through. 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And yeah, again, my issue in politics isn't at all with, quote, Democrats, Joe Manchin, Harold Ford Jr. I could vote for them.
1: Yes.
0: It's with the extremism. And you can say, both sides do it. Well, okay, but I'm talking about the prominent left that is trying to blow this up and start again. And again, the Democratic Socialism platform will be coming out in the next 10 days. And they're just, here's what we're doing. Here's what we want to do. Here's why it's better. And I think it's totally off. And
1: when did this start to happen?
0: It's been happening
1: the last year or two. I mean, I voted Obama for that matter, but I was, looking forward to hope and change, and then I saw that this isn't happening.
0: Well, I was praying for a moderate, and it wasn't. So I don't know where everything has turned. It's been gradual. Bill Clinton would have a really hard time getting elected now.
1: Mm-hmm.
0: Obama would still win. I think he's pretty far left. But I think...
1: I guess I just didn't see it, especially coming in.
0: No, I don't think you see it. But again, I said voice matters. I think he had a wonderful voice.
1: He did.
0: That timbre in his voice was just great to listen to.
1: Such a great speaker.
0: Great to listen to. Mm-hmm. So in any event, I don't know. I think it's been here. It's been underlined. Johnny has said many times it's because they got into power that we've noticed. Now that they're winning office, and now I think the radicalism, the stuff that's been out there, has been out there. It hasn't been too many people. It feels like more, and there is more, but it's not the majority at all. It's 10%.
1: Mm-hmm.
0: I think the 10% that are fully woke, 10, I think that's all it is,
1: well,
0: maybe 15.
1: And the way things have evolved with our social media and the clickbait and the outlandish stories that we go towards, and we feed the beast in doing so.
0: We will have Steve Beckett back if he'll come.
1: That'd be great.
0: Great guy, 843.
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2: Milwaukee beat St. Louis 8-4 yesterday. You heard it here on ESPN 93.5. And they've got a series starting up against Atlanta with the first pitch at 7:15. The ceremonial stuff that's happening tonight in St. Louis will feature Illini night, in case you'd like to head down. The first pitch with Carson Boyd. And there's at least three or four other players that'll, in that hat redemption stand, be doing their autographs after 5:30 in Ford Plaza, center field area of Busch Stadium. Baltimore over the Cubs 3-2 yesterday. They'll start up a series against Cincinnati. And we've got Shoto Imanaga on the mound against Hunter Green for the Reds. 5:35 pregame on US 105.9 with the first pitch at 6:10. Boston over the Chicago White Sox 2-1. They'll have a series starting up against the A's. At sports, I'm Diane Ducey.
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7: Hello again, everyone. Let's check weather. Free Central Illinois, Champaign, Urbana, and vicinity. Weak and meandering frontal boundary will do just that across the area the next 24 hours. Bulk of the moisture and rainfall, though, should situate itself to the south of Champaign and Champaign County. Heats on next week. For the day-to-day, some patchy fog early on, then variably cloudy skies, humid days worth of weather, just a stray small chance for a shower later this morning, and perhaps a thunderstorm in a spot this afternoon, up to 85, with a light southwest wind becoming northwest for tonight. A shower thunderstorm in spots early and after midnight, too. Patchy fog late low down to 66 with a light north-northeasterly wind. Tomorrow, some patchy fog early, then a bit less humidity in the air for the day on Saturday afternoon with a partly sunny sky and a slim chance for a shower early and late. Highs up to 84. 65 for tomorrow night. Sunshine by afternoon on Sunday after some patchy fog early in the day and high around 86. 88 and a mostly sunny Monday into the lower 90s Tuesday, Wednesday, Thursday, near 90 next Friday. For Stevie D Broadcasting, I'm meteorologist Greg Solgay.

0: Everyone knows when you turn the key and the car won't run? 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PDR now performs key cutting with programming. PDR also performs module cloning. Cloning makes that module plug and play, in many cases allowing you to utilize a used module where a new module is no longer available or very expensive. Remember, they are what's best for your truck or car. They are PDR. Well, okay, so we're about done for the week. Here's the question. What is Diane Ducey scheduled this weekend when there's nothing?
1: I do know the Urbana Market at the Square, 7 a.m. to noon, rain or shine in Illinois and Vine, is something I'd like to tap into in downtown
0: Urbana tomorrow.
1: That's always
0: fun. It's always fun. Walk around and find some great, great things, too.
1: So great. And yeah. Friday Night Live in downtown Champaign, they have four areas with music. That's always
0: fun. It's like 5 to 6, isn't it?
1: No.
0: Are we done by 6? Because it gets late at 7.
1: More of a 5 to 8 window.
0: It's not very long. Okay. Well, and it's still light.
1: And I think in that Festival Plaza, they've evolved to kind of a festival district that you could get a wristband and actually walk around with a cup and a drink in your hand if you want to do that and just enjoy the music outside and things like that. So I like that scene, too. So those are things I'd kind of like to get to. Thank you for asking.
0: Yeah, well, because
1: it's a lot more relaxing since the 4th and the festival.
0: You had two full weeks there, and everything was going
1: bam,
0: on.
1: Bam, bam.
0: Kelowna Fun Days, 4th of July. And
1: I
0: now,
1: did sleep a lot more in the few days after that. So I feel like I'm recuperating now.
0: Well, good. You've got
1: and I'm ready to get after it for the Illini, Stevie. So if there's a company listening or a boss and you're wanting to hop on the air during the Illini season, come on, let's go.
0: Just text Diane
1: and I'll reach out to you.
0: Well, we're excited about both. Football, basketball, volleyball, a lot going on.
1: Yeah.
0: It will be very, very soon, too.
1: Oh, you said you're going to reach out to Chris Thomas.
0: Yes, I want Chris Thomas on. He's got this big thing going on at the venue.
1: Yeah.
0: I actually like to go to that.
1: Exactly. And I feel like it's in the next week or so.
0: August.
1: Is it? It's not at the end of July. I know that July 14th on Tuesday at Illinois Field, the Tom Jones Challenger League shares baseball with kids with disabilities and a lot of the Illini athletes. I've seen Josh Whitman there and our friend Brian Barnhart announcing that's going to happen after 6 on Tuesday the 14th.
0: All right, volleyball is August 15th.
1: Okay.
0: At the venue, main event sponsored by John and Deanna Wright. 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That'd be fun.
1: Mm-hmm.
0: If I can hang out with Nighthawk, I'm in.
1: Absolutely.
0: Chris Thomas has a big voice.
1: Yes, he does.
0: Rooting for volleyball, for sure. Okay. That's me Monday.
1: Yeah.
0: Thank you, Diane Ducey.
1: Enjoy the weekend.
0: That's Diane. I'm Stevie J. Thank you for listening. Have a blessed weekend.
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0: 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Mark Zeno, Harry Lyles Jr. with you. It's rocking and rolling away here, getting you set for a jam-packed weekend of sports. We've got more World Cup tonight, Spain and Belgium, and, of course, plenty of baseball to get you through. Harry, great to be with you, man. How is the Friday shaping up today?
1: It's doing pretty good up here, Mark. I know, obviously, we've got the Atlanta connection. It feels like the South up here today in beautiful Bristol, Connecticut, so I am in a particularly good mood.
0: Okay. Well, since we are SEC country is officially dominating the airwaves today.
1: That's right.
0: We'll continue to rock and roll here, but let's get it started. As the news in the NBA continues to roll on this offseason, reminder, no matter where you are, you can always listen to ESPN Radio, the ESPN app, or SiriusXM, Channel 80.
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0: 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Okay, so the NBA has given the old stop sign to the trade between the Raptors and the Clippers that sends Kawhi Leonard back to Toronto because of the investigation. So the NBA has temporarily halted the agreement of the trade from Kawhi from L.A. to Toronto. While the deal was reported to have been agreed upon, it's not yet official due to the ongoing investigation. Now, Kawhi obviously was in Toronto in 2018 and 2019, led them to their only NBA championship and finals MVP before leaving for the Clippers in free agency. The trade was that the Raptors get Kawhi Leonard back, the Clippers get Brandon Ingram, Grady Dick, unprotected first-round picks in 2031, 2033, and a 2027 first-round pick swap and second-round picks in 2030 and 2033, blah, blah, blah, blah, blah. Anyway, the league is holding up the trade because of the NBA investigation into the Clippers regarding the alleged salary cap circumvention and a third-party endorsement deal with a company called Aspiration, a now bankrupt green banking and sustainability firm. My thing is this, and this is what I don't necessarily understand. This investigation, it's not new. It didn't just happen today. The league has been questioning this whole thing and looking into it for a while. And the Toronto Raptors clearly had to have known that there could have been or might have been or would be some sort of punishment or some sort of continued protracted investigation of what went on with the Clippers. And if they were going to punish Kawhi Leonard, fine, let the Raptors deal with that. There's no reason for the league to get involved in blocking the trade. Again, Toronto knew exactly what they were trading for and exactly what the deal was. It wasn't new to them. It's not like Toronto went to the league and be like, whoa, we're getting the shaft here. We'd ask you guys to step in. No, the league is doing this of their own volition. It doesn't make any sense to me.
1: Yeah, I'm right there with you. And again, whether it's I guess the part that I am going to be under the assumption of here is that the NBA is trying to decide, are we just going to punish the Clippers here? Are we going to just punish Kawhi? Is it going to be both? Which I probably guess it was going to be a little bit of both. But to your point, if the trade just goes through, my initial thoughts on that particular trade and seeing the details of it and seeing how many picks were involved was, okay, the Clippers know we're probably going to have some of these docked, which is why we want so many of these included in this particular deal. But this investigation, I think, has been going on for 11 months now. I am just sort of curious, especially given how quick and thorough it seemed Pablo Torre was in reporting this story and breaking this story initially, which I believe he won a Pulitzer for this as well, by the way. How are we still in this place now where this trade is being held up? It doesn't make a whole lot of sense to me. I definitely understand if you're the NBA, you want to be thorough in this investigation. But it does feel like at this particular point, how have you not gotten this off of your books, for lack of a better metaphor, to this point?
0: Yeah, and look, it's still, even with the pick swaps, right? If the Clippers lose the pick, again, it's not the Raptors' problem.
1: No.
0: I mean, whether it's the pick, whether it's a pick in the lottery and it's pick 5 or 6 or it's pick 25 or 26, it's not the Raptors' problem. They get the Clippers' pick. I mean, the Clippers are still going to lose their pick. So it's not like, you know, the Raptors lose anything here if the Clippers get punished. And if Kawhi gets punished, like I said, they knew what they were getting into here. Now, Clippers owner Steve Ballmer has ties to Aspirations, including investments and big sponsorship deals with the team. Leonard allegedly received a $28 million no-show endorsement deal with little or no promotional work done that may have funneled extra money to him outside the salary cap, and the deal was reportedly tied to him staying with the Clippers. This seems less than optimal. I'm not sure why other teams haven't tried this in the past, to be perfectly honest. The Clippers, maybe they do.
1: Yeah.
0: The Clippers are the first one to get caught. But here's Shams Charania, ESPN senior NBA insider, on Kawhi Leonard and the trade being paused.
4: The Raptors and Clippers were set to have a trade call to finalize the deal that sent Kawhi Leonard back to Toronto for Brandon Ingram, Grady Dick, and draft assets. But the league, I'm told, ended up delaying that call and now has decided that the teams will not be moving forward unless the Raptors assume the risk of potential outcomes that come from that investigation. We still don't have a timeline for that investigation. Adam Silver said about a month ago that it could be wrapped up soon. It still has not been. And so over the last several weeks, the Clippers have engaged with multiple teams around Kawhi Leonard trade talks. None of those teams operated with any restriction that they would be dealing with any fallout after a deal being completed for Kawhi Leonard. But now that the Raptors and Clippers were set to finalize this deal, do the trade call with the NBA, the NBA has essentially paused that conversation until the end of their investigation. The Raptors decide today that they will not be assuming the risk of any discipline or any other fallout that could happen with Kawhi Leonard.
0: Okay, so here's the deal, though, Harry.
1: Mm-hmm.
0: It's nice that the NBA is sort of trying to do the Raptors a solid and say, hey, you might want to wait on this. Well, we're going to pause this for you to help you out and give you some sense of clarity on what we're talking about. In the meantime, though, you're putting the rest of their entire offseason on hold.
1: Yep.
0: Like, okay, we don't know what we have. We don't know what we're doing. And then, oh, by the way, if the trade doesn't go through, we go back to that whole Jaylen Brown thing going back to Boston. Guess what? Oh, you weren't good enough to play here, Grady Dick. We didn't really love you, Brandon Ingram. But please, come on back and come play for us because the NBA nixed the trade. Like, it's not really a favorable situation to anybody here.
1: No, and I think if you're the Raptors, right, you had to have assumed that either you were going to just be free of this, because otherwise, to your point, like, why would you have engaged in this, especially for a player in Kawhi Leonard, which, by the way, looked as good as he has looked in years this past season, right? I mean, like, coming up at the All-Star break, we're like, wow, that looks like vintage Kawhi, but we are talking about a guy that we know as the face of load management, for better or worse, right or wrong, whatever. But a guy that has struggled with injuries, struggled with staying on the court, finally looked like he was going to be back to the player that he used to be. But again, why would you engage in this if you, I think you should have been operating under the assumption that there were going to be some sort of consequences here, because ultimately Kawhi was involved in this. He may not have facilitated it in the way that the Clippers front office did and his agent and all these kinds of things, but if I were the Toronto Raptors, I would have been going into this trade. Not even just, again, Mark, knowing the risks of this player and his ability or inability at times to stay on or off the basketball court, but everything that comes with this. Because, again, I also think, to your point, you mentioned, well, why wouldn't other teams do this? I feel like it probably does happen. We just don't know about it, right? But this was obviously picked up. And so I feel like now that they're saying, well, if the Raptors are just willing to accept, you know, whatever's going to come with this, then they can move the trade forward. Then what, like, what are we doing? Like, why wouldn't we do that?
0: Yeah. Again, I this whole thing gets a little bit convoluted here. And I think that when you look at the Raptors on the surface here, I mean, clearly there was a reason they wanted Kawhi back. I don't 100% know what that is. Kawhi has not played back-to-back 60 plus game seasons since he was in San Antonio, which was a long time ago.
1: Yes, it was.
0: He played over 60 this year, which is why he had such a good year. I don't think he's going to do that again. But clearly the Raptors still feel some value in him and having him on their roster. Otherwise, they wouldn't have made this deal. I'm not really sure why teams are trading for aging superstars at this point. Like, this may end up working out in the Raptors' favor if this thing gets nixed altogether.
1: Do you think it ultimately goes through?
0: I think it ultimately should have gone through already. I mean, but all of these GMs know exactly what they're doing. I don't believe there's a GM who can go, well, I didn't know. Like, pick up the phone, dude. That's your job. Call the league office. What's going on with this thing? Is it, where are we? We're looking to make a move here. What's going on? Like, and you get the information. Like, the league is not going to withhold that and say, we're not investigating. It's good. Trade for him. And then, oh, yeah, we're going to do the investigation. Like, that's behavior that doesn't typically go on. So, I think the trade should have already been consummated. Mm-hmm. I think it still will go through.
1: Yeah.
0: But I also think at the end of it, there may be a world where the Clippers and Kawhi are both punished separately for what they've done. I'm not sure what you can really punish Kawhi for other than fine him. Like, I don't know if you can suspend a guy for something that's not game, like, this isn't conduct unbecoming or whatever we call it, conduct detrimental to the league. You know, it's not anything within a game that would warrant a suspension. I have a hard time believing, like, you want to fine the guy the money? Okay. But this has nothing to do with the actual game of basketball. And it doesn't misrepresent the league in any way. That's what you fine and punish the Clippers for, not the player. Like, I mean, am I off base on it? Is that
1: no,
0: right?
1: Why
0: would you suspend him from games?
1: Right. No,
0: that punishment
1: I agree with
0: doesn't
1: you.
0: Fit the crime.
1: Yeah, I do think the one thing that teams would probably push back on is that it doesn't affect, not necessarily what's going on the floor, but unless all 30 teams are circumventing the cap, then I think you would probably get some pushback on that. I do think I am with you that the trade will go through, which is kind of why I don't know why they're holding this up necessarily, unless the Raptors are just absolutely not willing to accept Kawhi Leonard and any punishment that he would get as a result of this. But to me, if I'm Adam Silver, right, and for as many things negative that I think people have talked about with the NBA this year, whether it's be the officiating, lack of effort in the All-Star game, tanking, those kinds of things, this is one that you could just get off your plate, punish both people, both parties involved, and move on from it. Because the alternative is, okay, that trade doesn't go through. Kawhi's back on the Clippers. The Raptors now, to your point again, have players that realize, like, oh, wow, they're willing to give us up. Like, we're expendable here, which all players are, whatever. But I think you put a neater bow on this if you let the trade go through and you whatever punishment needs to be had, whether it's just the Clippers, Kawhi, both, whatever, I think that's neater than holding this up continuously and then not letting the trade go through.
0: As we said, look, the conversations between both teams, both parties, and the league have been ongoing. Here's Bobby Marks, ESPN NBA Insider, on the league giving Toronto a heads up about all this.
6: I give the league credit, at least as far as giving the Raptors a heads up, because remember, we went through this with Terry Rozier. Miami and Charlotte make a trade for Terry Rozier. He had been investigated. There was no wrongdoing. The Heat trade for him, and then he is basically suspended for the year, and they had given up a draft pick here. It's a story that's going to continually develop here. Hopefully, as Sham said, this is 10 months in.
7: Right.
6: Hopefully, we're going to get some closure pretty soon on this investigation.
0: I mean, that's the other insane part. What is the league doing 10 months? What have you, if Pablo Torre found this out in a matter of weeks, like, what are we doing here?
1: Yeah.
0: Like, how long can this actually take to adjudicate and figure out? Look, you want a crazy idea? Here's the punishment for the Clippers. You make them operate under a lower salary cap for 3 years. No draft pick loss, no fine, whatever. If the league salary, I don't even know what the NBA league salary cap. If it's $250 million, guess what, Raptors? You're at $220 million for the next 3 years. Deal with it.
1: Man,
0: that's the punishment.
1: I think I would probably just go with the picks, but I think your idea is much more interesting.
8: Toronto would never do that. They would be like, all right, well, the trade's not through. They wouldn't agree to that.
0: Well, no, Toronto gets.
8: Oh, the Clippers.
0: The Clippers get a lower salary cap.
1: Yeah,
0: they're the ones who circumvented it.
1: Right.
0: And that the easiest and most appropriate way to punish them is like what parents do to kids. Okay. Oh, now you can't have it. Period. I'm taking it away from you. So like, just change their salary cap to a percentage lower, or whatever they use to circumvent, take that money away. There you go. You went over by $25 million. Now we're going to dock you $25 million for the next 3 years. That's like the best punishment there is.
1: I would love to see the CBA just thrown up against the wall against that idea.
0: I mean, I guess there might be some legal,
1: a little bit.
0: Legal challenges to my idea, but yeah, I mean, don't let facts get in the way of a good idea.
1: Right, yeah, absolutely.
0: 888-SAY-ESPN, 888-729-3776. Here's Mardi Gras Bob. Good morning, Mardi Gras Bob.
9: Great, gentlemen. Pleasure to visit with you. I think Kawhi wants to get to Canada because maybe the extradition laws are difficult. He might be just playing home games in Canada. Look, the Clippers knew what they were doing, but you can't convince me Kawhi, and particularly his agent, didn't know that they were working around the salary cap on this. The league's going to do something to him. I don't know. Kawhi and his agent are not innocent bystanders in this, saying, oh, well, this guy just wants to give me $25 million to do nothing. Both sides knew that they were going around the salary cap, and I don't think the league, I don't know what Silver's going to do to Leonard, but he's going to have some repercussion because he's not some innocent bystander and beneficiary of $25 million to do nothing. They knew what they were doing.
0: Well, look, to say people didn't know what they were doing is foolish, but
1: yeah.
0: What you're basically looking for is a loophole in the way everything is written. Nothing says this is specifically illegal, but nothing says it's legal. So which side of the aisle do you want to be on here, Harry, right? Like, I mean, yeah. A guy can get plenty of sponsorship deals from anybody, okay? Is it sort of shady that the owner of the team who pays your salary also owns this company that's sponsoring you? Yeah. But there's nothing specifically on the books that says you can't get a player can't get sponsorship dollars from a third-party company. That's exactly what happened here, and that's what the Clippers are contending.
1: It's very college football, isn't it?
0: Yes. It's shady as hell. Like, there's no getting around it. The Clippers decided we're going to toe the line here and see if we get caught.
1: Yeah. And, hey, listen, if I'm Kawhi Leonard, I think the salary cap keeps a lot of players from being paid what they're worth anyway. That's another conversation for another day. So, listen, I'm Team Kawhi here. Get paid what you're worth, man. Like, and if you're getting that by circumventing the salary cap, I'm not necessarily going to sit here and tell you that everybody should be doing that, because that's just not right. But as far as punishable parties, I'm looking at the Clippers more than I am Kawhi Leonard.
0: 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Up next, NBA teams are courting LeBron James in an unusual way. 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

0: The way kids communicate these days, some of us journalists just don't understand it. It's ESPN Radio, the ESPN app, Sirius XM, Channel 80, Mark Zeno, Harry Lyles Jr. with you, 888-SAY-ESPN, 888-729-3776, presented by Progressive Insurance. Okay, well, since LeBron seems to be off the grid here, vacationing, staying away from social media, laying low, if you will, he's very low-key on the down-low, whatever the phrase is. So instead of direct meetings or phone calls, interested teams are pitching LeBron by recording voice notes. You know the voice memos on your phone, okay, that are being sent to his longtime agent and Rich Paul, CEO of Clutch Sports, who then relays them to LeBron. So, you know, you can make this little voice note. And look, the sketchy thing about the voice note is, single people will tell you this about the voice note, it disappears. It goes away. There's no evidence of it after the fact.
1: Yeah. Well, can you keep them though? You can keep them on the messages, right?
2: The little key button, but also that's a little sus sometimes.
0: It is a little sus.
1: Can they see that you kept it?
2: Yeah.
1: Oh, yeah. Okay.
0: Listen, that's probably what got the Spurs play-by-play guy caught. I mean, you know, that's a bad story. But anyway, the voice notes.
1: Anywho.
0: Okay. Look at Harry. Come on. Listen.
2: Yeah.
0: It's pop culture news, man. What do you want me to do?
2: Hey, yeah, I mean, if you behave, you don't got to worry about that, right?
0: Well, there you go. And that's exactly the point. If you're not that dude, ain't none of this happening.
2: That's right.
0: So who's doing all the voice notes? Multiple teams have tied it to their owner, president, GM, personalized messages, selling the franchise's vision, roster fit, culture, etc. Bob Myers, who's the president of Harris Blitzer Sports and Entertainment for the 76ers, went a step further. He appeared on Rich Paul's Game Over podcast with Max Kellerman to publicly pitch the Sixers to LeBron. And then, you know, the leading suitors, whether it's the Sixers, the Warriors, Timberwolves, it's unclear if the Cavaliers or Heat have participated. LeBron's played for both of them before, obviously knows them intimately. Look, it's unusual, but the bigger question to answer here is, when will LeBron make this decision and why is it taking so long? Well, there's a faction of people who believe that the reason LeBron is dragging this out is because he wants it to be about him for the whole offseason.
2: Mm-hmm.
0: And he can take his sweet time and everybody's going to, you know, gonna have to deal with it. I personally appreciate the teams that go, you know what, we're done with this. See ya. Make a big board decision. If you're not ready, we're moving on. Because if you're any of these other teams, everything you want to do is on hold, Harry.
2: Yeah.
0: You can't do anything else so you know if LeBron's going to be part of your team or not.
2: Yeah. I think, well, this tells me if we are dragging this thing out, then he's absolutely taking whatever the minimum is, right? I mean, because you're not about to try to form your entire roster, and then LeBron's not going to pop up and then be like, hey, by the way, I need like 22 mil or like whatever number you want to put on it, right? Like, it's clearly got to be bottom of the barrel stuff, which, you know, if I'm LeBron James, like, is that fine for your last year? Yeah. And you know what? I don't think there's any chance he goes anywhere outside of Cleveland. I just don't. It makes way too much sense. And everything else, to me, just quite frankly, does not make any sense. Like, if I'm LeBron James, I've been online long enough to where I've seen the way people post about Pat Ewing in a Magic uniform, Hakeem in a Raptors uniform, right? I believe Patrick Ewing even had a year with the Supersonics.
0: Supersonics,
2: in there,
0: baby. Patrick, yeah. Ewing, Supersonic.
2: Right. Like, I don't think he wants that for himself. You know, I don't think that.
0: He's already worn three uniforms.
2: He has already worn three uniforms. Matter? He has. But, Mark, you know, it would be different if LeBron had, like, a Timberwolves uniform and then went out here and averaged, like, 18 points, right? As opposed to if
0: Michael can put on a Wizard uniform, LeBron can wear anything.
2: But you know what? Michael was so great, we pretend like that didn't happen. And the only time we remember it is when we remember the good. The All-Star game, right? He had a few 40 bombs in there. Outside of that, that was not a part of his story. That was just sort of some exhibition, extracurricular stuff that Mike did. But I do think, again, he's going to go to Cleveland. He's dragging this out because, I mean, he can, for one, right? I mean, he's not going to knock on the Cleveland Cavaliers' door, shoot, September 1st, and be like, hey, I'm ready to sign up, and they're going to tell him, no, that's not happening. I don't think that would happen for any team. So I think it'll happen. I do think, though, Mark, there is a little bit of a flaw in the voice memos idea.
0: Okay, send it.
2: For one, like you mentioned, unless you save the message, it's not permanent. Two, why wouldn't you just send a text so that way you could screenshot it and, you know, if Rich Paul wanted to send it to LeBron, whatever. Actually, being on Rich Paul's podcast, I think, is more effective. I mean, what's just stopping you from having a phone call? I feel like it doesn't make as much sense. Like, why not just send a text or call Rich Paul? He's going to tell LeBron anyway, you know?
0: Yeah, I mean, listen, I'll give you a pushback. I think Philadelphia makes the most basketball sense.
2: Sure.
0: Anything.
2: Yeah.
0: If you want to win, that's where you'll end up. There's only two places you want to go right now if you want to win. You can't go to San Antonio or OKC. They're not taking you. So, and you don't want to go to the West anyway. It's either New York, which you can't go there either, or it's Philadelphia. Everything else is a retirement tour. Now, that said, here's Shyam Sharani, ESPN senior NBA insider, team sending voice notes to LeBron.
3: Some of the leading suitors for LeBron James, whether that's a Golden State, Cleveland, Miami, Minnesota, Philadelphia, some of them have been able to send a voice note to LeBron James via Rich Paul. So whether it's an owner, a president, or a general manager, being able to record a voice note, I'm told, send it to Rich Paul, and that makes its way to LeBron James. This is just a part of LeBron James's process of studying as he makes the decision. And it's unclear whether Cleveland or Miami have been among the teams that have sent a voice note to LeBron via Rich Paul. Again, they kind of don't need to. They already had him in their buildings in the recent past.
0: All right, one more here, because this is something we were just discussing about teams having to play the waiting game and it kind of, you know, it holding up the rest of your offseason. Here's Mike Ganzi, 76ers president of basketball operations on 97.5 The Fanatic. On, is it hard playing that waiting game with LeBron?
4: Not really. I mean, obviously, he's the greatest player to play the game. So, you know, if someone like that's interested in you, I think you're going to wait as long as you can. You know, because obviously, if you add him to your group, you're going to be a much better team. And, you know, someone like him, you know, he's always calculated with his decisions. And, you know, he's going to take time and talk to Rich, talk to his family and his people. But, someone like him, you're for sure going to always wait for.
0: I think Philadelphia is the one team that can afford to wait for him because I think they're pretty much done.
2: Yeah.
0: Right? LeBron is just the icing on the cake for them. These other teams have rosters. Miami has a roster to fill out, right? After Giannis and Bam, and they have to figure out who the rest of the guys are. And if LeBron's not one of them, they got to figure out who it is. So other teams are playing the waiting game as well. 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Let's welcome in Justin Tinley, Antscape senior writer, joining us. Affectionately known to only me as JT, but everybody else knows him as Tins. Tins, welcome, man. I got to ask you a question. When was the last time somebody sent you a voice note?
5: I send voice notes frequently. So my wife and I, we swap voice notes all the time. But 99% of the time, it's about the kids. So I am a voice note supporter, I guess you could say.
0: All right.
2: Fair enough.
0: So you think that's a smart way for these teams to be trying to court LeBron? And why is this method being the chosen one?
5: I'm honestly not sure. Maybe they don't want to get it in writing that they're texting. But this really baffled me when I saw it yesterday. And I was like, well, this is for somebody who has really reinvented free agency so many times as LeBron has. I was like, this is the most 2026 thing I can think of, is teams and, you know, front offices sending Rich Paul voice notes basically saying, hey, we really want LeBron, sending their greatest R&B love note songs to say, please come here, we need you. So to me, it's just the latest installment and the latest, I guess you could say, quote unquote, innovation in terms of what LeBron has done with free agency pretty much since 2010.
2: I do think it's very interesting. The Shams audio that we played earlier, clearly this was the process that Rich Paul, LeBron James, all of them decided was the most effective for them. So, you know, teach their own. But Tins, you know, you're a great storyteller, and LeBron James's career is one of the greatest stories in the history of North American sports, at the very least. Where do you think is the best finish for his storybook?
5: Well, if you want the emotional aspect, I think Cleveland, because that's the one place that's going to appreciate him like no other. And yes, I understand it's a full circle thing. He was drafted there. He left. He came back. He left again. And he could potentially come back and retire there. To me, the best fit, I think, is Philadelphia. Because if you're LeBron, you're 41, and you're turning 42 this season. You want to go somewhere that gives you the best chance to win, because LeBron is, he doesn't want his last year or 2 years being stuck on a team that is basically middle of the pack. And for me, Philly has a point guard that he is enamored with. He has always spoke very highly of, in Tyrese Maxey, a very good second-year player. Well, will be second-year player next year, and VJ Eskimo, who can play both sides of the ball. I mean, Joel Embiid, when you get him on the court, he's a good player. And I just feel like, and obviously you got Jaylen Brown. I feel like LeBron would be the icing on the cake, the cherry on top, whatever catchphrase, if you will. I just feel like Miami still has too many roster questions. And Cleveland, I just don't know how he, Donovan Mitchell, and potentially James Harden, if they bring him back, I feel like those other destinations, he would have to do too much work. Whereas Philly is basically saying like, hey, we want you, but you don't have to bear the brunt of the load.

0: It depends on how the NBA decides. If they decide that Kawhi is guilty, maybe he has to pay some money back. Obviously, I think the Clippers will be punished in terms of draft picks and a fine. But to me, the most interesting part about all this is that Toronto got in these sweepstakes, obviously traded for him, knowing that this case was unsolved, you know, at least, you know, unmitigated, you know, it was unsolved. But Toronto, who amongst us hasn't gone back to an ex that you know has baggage? They knew Kawhi had this baggage beforehand, but they were like, you know what? I'm willing to try it again, and we'll see how the chips may fall. So it's one of the crazier stories because we still don't have any idea when this situation is going to provide a solution. We don't know when the NBA and Adam Silver are going to say, like, here's the punishment, here's what happens. But it really puts their free agency acquisitions on hold, because is Brandon Ingram going to be a Clipper next year? Obviously, is Kawhi going to be a Raptor next year? We still don't know, and we have no clue when this resolution is going to come.
1: Folks, if you never break no contact, you never go back to an ex. Justin, we've seen massive moves, obviously, this offseason with Giannis going to the Heat, Jaylen Brown to the Sixers. Celtics are obviously going to look different. Kawhi back to the Raptors. We're going to assume that's going to happen here. Let's assume LeBron's a Cavalier, and let's assume that Tyrese Halliburton comes back healthy for the Pacers. Who do you like in the East? And I ask you this specifically from the perspective of the king of the 2-1-1 theory. Which team is best built to continue to make a run in the East here?
0: Well, if you're looking at it from the 2-1-1 theory, I think you look at Philly, because they have all the weapons that they could possibly need to execute that. You know, you got, like I just said, you have Tyrese Maxey, you have Joel Embiid, you have Jaylen Brown, you have VJ Ejikum. Those four guys right there can get you the 2-1-1 theory and however it pans out. And I think Jaylen Brown is the most important acquisition, because now everybody in the East is chasing the Knicks. And I feel like the Knicks will still be a very good team next year, but they haven't really made any moves in free agency. And it's one thing that the past couple of seasons has taught us is, like, if you win, you still have to make improvements to your team. And I just don't know what the improvements the Knicks have made or if any. But again, look, they're the king of the hill. They're still bringing back a really good team. They're going to be motivated. Jalen Brunson will be completely healthy. But in terms of the offseason, I think it's Philly that's had the best offseason. I think it's Philly that will provide the toughest test, at least for right now, the toughest test for New York. And they won the offseason because they got a 29-year-old motivated Jaylen Brown, who just came off a season averaging basically 37-6. And you put him with that team, and they needed wing help. Obviously, they had Paul George last year, but when you go from Paul George to Jaylen Brown, that is a massive upgrade. Now, that's no disrespect to Paul George, but this is Paul George in year 17, and we're looking at Jaylen Brown, I believe, coming up in year 11. So I give Philly an A for the offseason, and obviously if they get LeBron, then that goes up to an A+.
2: He's Justin Tinsley, Anscape senior writer. Tins, thanks so much for the time this morning. We appreciate it, man. Enjoy the weekend.
0: Hey, appreciate it, fellas.
2: All right, 888-SAY-ESPN, 888-729-3776. Lots of NBA storylines here with you know, the offseason going on here. Mark Cuban whining that he's not in control anymore was one of my favorites. Listen, you know, billionaires get to whine. Do you want to take a call here real quick, Dev? We got time to get Dylan in?
3: Yeah, Dylan, we got you, man. Let's keep it to like 45 seconds, though. You know?
2: All right, Dylan, the clock is ticking, man.
4: I'll keep it quick. First of all, Bron doesn't have to sign anytime, right? He could wait till like right before the playoffs to pick a team, couldn't he? Like, there's no other than to like build his stats regular season. He's got all the time in the world. I still say, Zeno, Denver, Minnesota, or the Bay. Stay out west, short flight, play with Joker. Okay, my question for you guys today, Larry Tenenbaum, what's his role in this Raptors Kawhi Clippers fallout? Because he was the governor of the board. I think he made final decisions. He now is not the technical owner of the Raptors as of July 6th. So there's a lot of weirdness here. He's also part of the group that was the whistleblower on Kawhi and Uncle Dennis back in the day. And then they're taking him back. So I wonder what his role is. It seems like conflicts of interest. I just have questions. Why now? What domino? Why have they not figured this out until now? Why did they make the trade knowing it wasn't done? And what is Larry Tenenbaum's role within all of this? I appreciate you guys. Have a great weekend. Sorry for the weird questions.
1: That's a heck of a question to go out on, brother. I don't have an answer for you.
2: No, Dylan.

0: just leaves us hanging with certain questions.
1: Come on, right? Guys. You don't know about LT, Larry Tannenbaum, or whatever his name was?
2: That's not the LT I know.
0: That's not the LT, exactly.
2: Yeah,
0: the LT,
2: right, there you go.
0: The LT I know is jumping on the backs of quarterbacks and snapping femurs and things of that nature.
2: Yeah.
0: All right, Team USA might be out of the World Cup, but the tournament rolls on. We'll break it down next. It's ESPN Radio.
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4: The whole game. Like, I felt like Morocco never had the ball. Mbappe got stuffed on a PK in the first half. He ended up essentially getting iced because they did the VAR. 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But, like, when Mbappe finally got that goal to put him up 1-0, and then he scored again a few minutes later. But once Mbappe got that one goal, it's like, yeah, this avalanche that's about to fall on Morocco.
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0: Okay. I'll say this much. This is still better than Country Road, okay? So at least a little bit more upbeat. This is still better than Country Road.
1: Yeah. Right? Inside baseball here, Mikey C just goes, I played the wrong song.
0: And guess what? It's still better than Country Road.
2: Interesting. You know, so. I'm a Chattahoochee guy. Alan Jackson. The only reason I know that song is because they used to play it at the seventh inning stretch every Braves game. Know every word of that song.
3: Yeah, so I hear he likes the song, at least.
0: What's your thoughts on Country Road? Because I think it's a terrible song.
2: I don't think it's a terrible song. I think it is overutilized. Mm. I will say that.
0: Not the song I would have picked after a U.S. World Cup victory.
2: I probably wouldn't have either, no.
0: Yeah. Maybe that's why they got smoked by Belgium, because they went Country Road. Anyway. Yesterday, France moves on to the World Cup. They dispatched Morocco in a game where Morocco did not have their leading scorer. That was not good for Morocco. I thought Morocco was going to make that thing a lot closer. It was a 0-0. Sorry, 0-0. Stupid soccer term.
2: There you go.
0: 0-0 game at halftime. Kylian Mbappe scored in the 60th minute, his 20th World Cup goal, one behind Lionel Messi's all-time record of 21. And then France gets another goal, and so they win 2-0. And Mbappe actually missed the first half penalty. It was saved by the Morocco goalkeeper. Morocco's offense was completely impotent in the entire game. They played pitter-patter with the ball in their own zone literally for the entire first half. They did not have one single scoring opportunity the entire first half of the game. I don't know much. It's hard to score a goal when you never actually take a shot on net.
2: Yeah. And I keep saying this on all these platforms, as a soccer casual, all right, I'm calling it soccer. Football to me is right. You know, Georgia, Texas.
0: But I kind of like the soccer casual. It's almost like fast casual in dining.
2: Yeah, 100%.
0: I'm soccer casual.
2: Yeah, yes. And I'm judging all of the givings in front of me, if you will, based on their appearance, right? Does this dish look good? Is this one not? Which is why I also know that Kylian Mbappe is the best soccer player that I've ever seen in my life. But you could tell Morocco, man, it wasn't there for you yesterday. The energy wasn't there. Quite frankly, had like USA versus Belgium vibes from that perspective. I will say this about Mbappe again, as a soccer casual, to me, it's almost like if you're casual watching basketball, if you're casual watching football, you can see the guys that are just different than everybody else in this thing. And you could tell from watching him with the ball, this guy operates on a different plane than everybody else, even though he missed that one penalty.
0: Yeah, absolutely. I mean, look, it's the kind of player the United States has been missing, right?
2: Yep.
0: And unfortunately can't find, Kylian Mbappe, Christian Pulisic. I mean, there's pretty wide gap between the two of them. That's not a slight on Pulisic. It's more of a lift to how good Mbappe really is. And we find out yesterday, by the way, that Pulisic, suffered a bone bruise and a microfracture in his right lower leg. So when he asked out of the game, a lot of people were shocked and floored that he would leave a World Cup game, that he's playing for his country and everything else. I'll give him a little bit of a pass for coming out of the game. You broke your leg. You tried to stay in. Okay. You come out of the game. We certainly understand it. You still don't get a pass on the previous 70 minutes of stinking. That you don't get a pass on. Well, fine, you came out of the game, I get it. It's hard to play on a broken leg. No one's debating that. But we're more concerned about the 70 minutes prior to that where you stunk and the whole team stunk and you were basically not on the field, on the pitch, another stupid soccer term, on the field for the 70 minutes that were there. You can't ignore that part of it with the criticism of the men's team and Pulisic.
2: Yeah, and I think for the criticism seems to be, the body of work. Aggravated it versus Paraguay, subbed in at halftime. You missed the Australia game, limited minutes against Turkey A, and then the Bosnia game as well when you return. To me, and I'm curious what your feelings are on this. This has just sort of been, again, my read. It feels like people are a little bit more aggravated with him because he can come off as not necessarily lackadaisical, but it seems like he does not care as much in his interviews. It almost feels, and I know we're going to talk about this later, it almost feels like Darren Peterson-like, right? Like a lot of people said, hey, like he's going out with injuries, taking himself out of games. And then when he has the interview, he's just not giving you a ton. He's not giving you that, oh, man, I wish I could have been out there. Like I'm real upset about this, da-da-da-da. And I think when people see that, and especially given the stage, I think that's when you start seeing a lot more of this negativity and people taking it the wrong way. Because I'm with you, it's hard for me to sit here and be the judge of whether or not he should or shouldn't be coming out of a game, because I don't know what he's feeling with his injury. I just don't, right? Even with, like, the calf issue. I've had a strained calf before. I could not imagine playing soccer on one of those, right? I don't think that's necessarily the extent of what his injury was. But, again, I'm with you on it's harder for me to sit here and be critical of him for an injury, and then obviously we find out the severity of it yesterday.
0: I mean, look, the presentation, the media thing is the old Bull Durham theory. You know what the Bull Durham theory is?
2: No.
0: It's the whole thing when Kevin Costner is talking to Nuke LaLoosh and he's got fungus on his shower shoes. And he says to him, no one will ever like you have fungus on your shower shoes. You can win, if you win 20 in the show and you have fungus on your shower shoes, the press will think you're colorful.
2: Yeah.
0: Right? Like, that's the framing of it.
2: Sure.
0: He's short and curt with the media. He's not emotional. He's flat. When you don't win, that comes off the wrong way. It's the Marshawn Lynch theory. You win a Super Bowl, I'm just here so I don't get fined. Chicken yep. and chicken wings and mentals, whatever it is. Like, everybody thinks that's
1: protect
0: colorful.
1: Your chickens and your mentals.
0: The
1: you
0: chickens
1: know.
0: And your mentals, whatever it is. All right. People think that's funny and colorful because Marshawn Lynch won a Super Bowl and, you know, he elevates his team. So it's all in that context for Christian Pulisic. He's got to be, you know, you have to understand that, and maybe he doesn't because he makes $30 million a year playing for Milan. I mean, good for him. Like, yeah. You know, great. But when you're playing for Team USA and you're representing yourself in front of America and you give interviews in front of an American audience, if you're short, if you're unemotional, if you're detached, that comes off to people the wrong way when you don't win.
2: Yes, and I also think a big factor in this particular situation is both people that are diehard soccer fans, casual soccer fans, the thing that everybody has in common, at least as it pertains to the World Cup, is they are very passionate about America. They are very passionate about this team. And if your energy does not reflect that of mine, I think that's when people, again, start having an issue, because a lot of us now project our feelings onto other people, and you've seen that with Pulisic.
0: Yeah, look, it's unfortunate, and it's unfortunate we put it in a game that has 11 guys on the pitch, that we put it all on one guy. It's kind of not how the sport is played in general. 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
4: Yes.
0: And his discussion has drawn the ire of many hosts across ESPN Radio. 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
0: 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Mark Zeno, Harry Lyles Jr. We are presented by Progressive Insurance, 888-SAY-ESPN, 888-729-3776. Coming up in moments, where should Patrick Mahomes be in the ranking of quarterbacks in 2026? We'll get to that in a moment. But to finish our other football discussion, Jeff in Virginia wants to talk about the U.S. men's national team. Jeff, good morning. You're on ESPN Radio.
23: Hey, good morning. So if we're in a football game and the wideout's lining up outside the numbers and they triple-team him and no one in the middle of the field is able to catch a pass to draw the defense in, we don't really blame the wideout when we lose the game for being triple-teamed. Christian Pulisic's out wide by a sideline with a triple-team on him. Guys are man-marked in the center of the field in front of the goal and could do nothing the entire World Cup. So if we're going to blame somebody, we need a threat in the center to pull those guys over off of him to allow him to get freed up like we saw in the first match before people saw that he was our only offensive threat.
0: Jeff, you don't think they do the same thing to Mbappe in France? You don't think that they double and triple mark him the same way and somehow he managed to as score? He's in the lead for the Golden Boot. He scored 20 World Cup goals. Like, do we just put one-on-one with Mbappe and go, good luck, fella. Go at it. Come on.
23: Check.
0: Go ahead.
23: Check out Mbappe and check out Lionel Messi making delayed runs, being forwards, almost as if they're attacking mids, settling in between a 26 and an 18. See how many shots they get from there and go check out how many they get wide, attacking wide from a sideline like Pulisic is.
0: All right, Jeff, I honestly have no idea what you just said because, again, I'm a soccer casual. Now, that said, okay, the basic premise of your stars need to be stars and your best players need to lead the way is exactly an okay premise to have. And if it's not going to be that way, you better have a damn well good coach who is come up with an alternate game plan to use other people, which is to what you're saying. Your coach needs to be the guy to blame. While we're getting triple teamed here with Pulisic, other guys need to find a way to get open. They need to come up with a completely different game plan. So I'm not going to pretend to understand anything Jeff just said, because I'd be lying if I did. That said, Harry,
1: yes,
0: stars have to lead the way.
1: So I agree with that, but I will say as a casual and also hearing how passionate and convicted Jeff was, I'm defending Jeff here, damn it, because I don't know what I'm talking about. And I will say this, for as good as Pulisic is, and Flo Balogun, I think, I don't want to say he overperformed people's expectations.
0: Sure.
1: But I do think, to Jeff's point, again, without knowing the schematics of this, because, boy, I do not know what we're talking about as it pertains to the X's and O's of soccer, right? I do think that, very broadly speaking, we do need a stronger 11. So from that perspective and Jeff's conviction, Jeff, I'm with you, brother.
0: Yeah. Okay. Well, let's get back to a football I do know.
1: Yes.
0: And that's please. The one that they play here. On the American pitch, a.k.a. the field. Patrick Mahomes, a lot of consternation about where he is supposed to be. I was part of our ESPN Rank'em series. It once again has turned up that quarterbacks seem to be the one position that everybody seems to have an issue with here. But Patrick Mahomes, again, tough 2025. Chiefs went 6-11, tore his ACL and LCL in Week 15 against the Chargers. And so various people have done the quarterback rank-up series. You've done it. I've done it. And a lot of people don't agree on where Patrick Mahomes should be. I will give you the floor here to quickly give us your list and why you ranked Mahomes where you did.
1: Sure. And I will just broadly say, I think a lot of the point of contention for us is we don't have the same, I guess, guideline or measure
0: right.
1: of like
0: why
1: our five are
0: using the same.
1: Five.
0: Right.
1: So with that said,
0: that's the problem.
1: Yes. My five are in the area just of, if I were drafting a team today, who is the quarterback that I would want for my future? Not necessarily, 10 years down the line, because I think that's too far. But for the next 2 or 3 years, right? So this is where my five are. I'll start at five. Matthew Stafford, 4, Joe Burrow, 3, Lamar Jackson, 2, Josh Allen, 1, Patrick Mahomes. And I will say, within that five, I feel like when everyone's healthy and all things are good and everyone's on their best day, those top 4, but more so 2, 3, and 4, so that would be Allen, Lamar, Burrow, are pretty interchangeable for me. You can convince me kind of one way or another who you want on whatever day and why.
0: Okay.
1: So those are
0: I told everybody 3 years ago, and I wasn't wrong. Josh Allen is the best quarterback in the league and has been, and it's not close. I mean,
1: it's not close.
0: It's not close.
1: Oh.
0: It is not close. It is not close. Think about this. And my list, when I made my five, it was based off of the potential production for 2026.
1: Okay.
0: Okay. So, and that some of that includes just the skill set of the quarterback in general. So I went from 5 to 1. I went Burrow, Stafford, May, Jackson, and Allen. I don't understand how you include that. Don't include the runner for the MVP last year.
1: Yeah.
0: And suspect he's automatically going to fall off. Especially when they actually got him better weapons to work with this year. So,
1: yeah.
0: Patrick Mahomes has had 3 straight years of decline, 3 straight years of lower passing numbers, 3 straight years of lower touchdowns.
1: Mm-hmm.
0: 2 out of those 3 years, he's had more interceptions. Like, I don't understand. Everybody who's putting Mahomes at the top of this list is only doing so because of what they saw for a 5-year stretch from 2017-18 to 2022. Like, that's what you're doing. You can't objectively look at Patrick Mahomes at this point in time, particularly coming off the injury, and going, that's the best quarterback in the NFL. Tom Brady took a hit after the LCL, the ACL, and who was the other quarterback who had it? Burrow took a little bit of a hit in year 2 when he came back. Everybody takes a hit in the first year back. Like,
1: sure.
0: You're not the same. So I'm not, and again, because Patrick Mahomes isn't in the top 5, Harry, doesn't mean he stinks.
1: Right.
0: Doesn't mean he's bad.
1: Yes.
0: It doesn't mean
1: not
0: that I wouldn't want him as my, if I'm a Giants fan, it doesn't mean I wouldn't take Patrick Mahomes over Jackson Dart. I would.
1: Sure.
0: Okay?
1: Yeah.
0: So, but that's not the equation. You're, like, my guidelines were for next year, mm-hmm. 2026, this coming year, the production and capability that they have right now, I think those other five are ahead of him. I don't understand how I can put Patrick Mahomes, after three straight years of decline, at the top of this list. Because if it was anybody else other than 15, anybody else without multiple Super Bowls, mm-hmm. we'd all be like, that guy's on his way to being washed up.
1: Sure. So I think based on your criteria, which, again, with your list being given your expected, right, your expected production for those guys into 2026, that's the criteria, right?
0: Mm-hmm.
1: Okay. So I don't necessarily disagree with that, and I would say based on that, like, first off, the reason I had Stafford instead of Drake May on my list is because I just flat out I was not going to not include the MVP on my list, though I also do think Drake May probably should have won it last year. I think as it pertains to Pat Mahomes, I don't even necessarily disagree with you that a lot of us, and I would include myself in this, are sort of judging him based on those best years that we saw, right? The two Super Bowls. I even give him a lot of credit for just the, in my opinion, the best losing performance I've ever seen in a Super Bowl when they lost to the Buccaneers. Like, it was just crazy. Like, even just the things that he was able to get done in that game, given how outmatched they were, was insane to me. To me, his drop-off has been more of a product of, and I'm curious your thoughts on this, it has been more of a product of that roster getting worse almost seemingly every single year. Like, I don't know that there's been a season since, what, maybe 22 that you could look at his weapons and say that they've gotten better. Obviously, they added Kenneth Walker this offseason, so that'll be great. But I don't feel like that Kansas City team has felt like we have to continue up the standard of the players that we had from the early days of Patrick Mahomes. Like, to me, the roster just does not look the same. So when I talk about my five, I am sort of thinking, okay, all things even, let's assume that the guys are going to be playing with the same 10 guys around them. Who mm-hmm. are the guys that you would want? That's sort of where my list comes from. And I would also, again, put probably May over Stafford if I'm going for two or three years down the line. But that's sort of where I was thinking of my five. So as it pertains to your sort of credentials or
0: criteria,
1: thank you. I don't necessarily disagree with you from that perspective.
0: I mean, look, this isn't me saying that the Chiefs are going to fall off a cliff here and they're going to be irrelevant. They will have a dynasty with Mahomes there as long as the Patriots had one with Brady. Like, that's just the reality of it. Every year, Brady wasn't the best quarterback in the league, though. I mean, top five, probably. But he also, again, you know, after coming off the knee surgery, there was a little bit of a dip. Now, 2 years after that was the year that they went to the Super Bowl. So, like, I get it. I understand it. I mean, I think they'll be back. On a year-to-year basis for the ranking, it's hard for me to put him there. Now, Evan Cohen, host on Unsportsmanlike, says it's disrespectful to rank Mahomes anywhere but one or two.
2: If you believe that Patrick Mahomes may be the second greatest quarterback ever, it is definitively disrespectful to drop Patrick Mahomes or Tom Brady beyond two at any point during their non-rookie part of their career is extremely disrespectful.
0: Well, that's just simply not true. I mean, it's not disrespectful. There was a point in Tom Brady's career, okay, where, and I want to go back to the season that he had. He had a bad year in New England. Let me find it here real quick. In what year was it?
1: He had some ebbs and flows there.
0: 2016. He had 3,500 yards, you know, and it was way below what he was normally used to as far as production is concerned. He only played 12 games that year. I think he got hurt, too. Mm-hmm. Maybe that was the reason why. But, you know, I get the point of what Evan is saying, but guys don't, you can't assume, it's easy to say that about Brady now because he did it for so long and we have a closed book.
1: Yeah.
0: It's not the case for Mahomes. We're still writing the chapters as we go along. I don't think he's going to fall off a cliff. But again, I'm curious to see how he performs after a major knee surgery.
1: Sure. And I think based on just that and the team that they're putting out there, which, like, again, do I think that they're going to be bottom half of the league? Absolutely not. But even for the discussion that we had on the show on Wednesday, you know, as it pertains to them being a playoff team in the AFC, like, I'm sitting here thinking, like, okay, do they have one of the seven best rosters in that conference? Probably not. Maybe not. Off the top of my head, I don't want to say yes or no one way or another. But I do think, again, given what they do have, offensively, obviously they're retooling a little bit on defense as well, but still, to me, and this is why I feel, at least from the perspective of, you have Mahomes, Lamar, Allen, and I would throw Burrow in there when he's healthy. Those are four guys that you throw on just about any team in the NFL, and they lift up the standard. They lift up what your basically your basement is going to be. And so my expectation of him is that, and honestly, my expectations of him are probably a little bit unfair, and you might be able to say that for a lot of other people, but I also just feel that way because I like to judge players off of their peak and what we've seen out of them very consistently. And for me, I feel like Patrick Mahomes consistently has been one of the greatest quarterbacks that I've ever seen play football. And he hasn't done not enough up to this point to lose that benefit of the doubt for me. And the reason I keep Allen, Lamar, and Burrow behind him still and everybody else is I haven't seen quite enough from everybody else to put them over him. Now, if you give Josh Allen a Super Bowl this year, then it becomes a conversation. But until then, like, Mahomes is the standard in the NFL.
0: Well, look, and you just used the words. Everybody's given the benefit of the doubt,
1: yeah,
0: which is understandable. I don't. By the way, the year I was talking about was 2013 with Brady. Just 25 touchdowns, 11 interceptions, his lowest quarterback rating since 2003 when he didn't do anything, you know, back in those days. And the second lowest quarterback rating of his career was in 2013. So, I mean, and that was a stretch of a three-year span where, you know, the Patriots from 2012 and 2013, I don't think they made the Super Bowl in either one of those years, right? It was 14 and 15 that they made it, if I remember correctly. Could be wrong on that.
1: I want to say 16, 17, 18.
0: Whatever. There's too many to count. It's too hard for me to keep up at this point in time. But I just look at this whole thing with Mahomes, and is it fair for me to say Mahomes needs to prove it for a year? Some people would say, no, it's not fair. He's already proved it.
1: Yeah.
0: After the injury, let's see what happens. 888-SAY-ESPN. Steve is in Missouri. Steve, good morning. You're on ESPN Radio.
3: Hey, man, I'm just thinking that this whole list thing, if you shuffled that deck and you moved those quarterbacks onto other teams, you put Patrick Mahomes on the Bengals with those wide receivers, his numbers never go down. He's had a terrible, terrible supporting cast over the course of the last couple of years, and he is still by far the best quarterback. Josh Allen can do a lot of things, but he hasn't won Super Bowls. Lamar has not won Super Bowls. It's one of those comparisons that it's brutally unfair because, you know, he doesn't have the wide receivers that several of those guys have had.
0: He's also got the better coach than every single one of them has, and brutally unfair. No, it's not unfair. It's brutally unfair to judge everybody off of championships only. That's what's brutally unfair, because it's really hard to win one. It's incredibly hard to win multiple. And so if that's the only barometer we're using, which sadly, that's what we do in America. It's a championship culture nowadays. Yeah. Nothing in sports matters but winning it all. So everything else is considered a failure. That's what we've come to. It's very binary. But the reality is that, did anybody see Josh Allen's wide receivers last year? Anybody at all? Want to check? You want to check to see where the All-Pros were? I didn't see any. Okay, I'm sorry. I was just making sure. The year before that, did anybody want to see where his receiver? Keon Coleman? Good job. Way to go. Sorry, Keon. No disrespect. But the point is, like, you know, everybody has something to deal with.
1: Yep.
0: And, oh, by the way, Patrick Mahomes would not win with Zach Taylor as a coach, period. It's not a Joe Burrow problem. It's a coaching problem in Cincinnati.
1: And an offensive line problem, which is why, again, I feel like when we're talking about four guys that lift everything up around them, right? I mean, even that year that the Bengals went to the Super Bowl, we were talking about how bad that offensive line was. Like, you have to be a different kind of talented to overcome that sort of thing, which is why he deserves so much credit. Josh Allen, he was their only run game up until basically, what, like last year?
0: 2 years ago with James Cook, yeah.
1: Yeah, and you know,
0: you can't stop fumbling.
1: Yeah, and then the years with Stephon Diggs, that was great and stuff like that. But then, yes, like last year, hey, man, like if I were the Bills, like not only would I have a better receiving core for that guy, I would also put a roof on my stadium. But that's another conversation for another day. And then, again, Lamar, too, with his receivers, like it's fluctuated at different times. There's been times where he hasn't showed up in the postseason. So, look, like, again, I feel very broadly these guys lift up the teams that they're on, and it's sort of, to me, I guess just sort of what play style do you want? The one thing that I always give Allen credit for over Lamar is the durability thing, which is why I have him 2 on my list as opposed to 3.
0: Tune in for baseball action. 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
13: 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I love this move to the Kansas City Chiefs.
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16: 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The top five rookies.
0: Nothing like a good Rank'em list to get everybody fired up. 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Mark Zeno, Harry Lyles Jr., presented by Progressive Insurance. 888-SAY-ESPN, 888-729-3776. From quarterbacks to rookies, time for Harry Lyles to give us his top five rookies in the NFL. Here we go.
17: Number five.
1: And remember, if you don't like my list, I made it specifically just to piss you, that's right, you, the listener, off.
0: Yes.
1: Mansoor Delane. For the Kansas City Chiefs, pick number six overall. This is a guy that I covered when he was a college football player. He started off at Virginia Tech. And, Mark, I love a college football player. I know a lot of people don't love the portal and the player movement and all that kind of stuff like that. But to me, you have seen now over the last 5 years a delineation between guys that had success at multiple places that kept improving year after year. He is one of those guys, again, started at Virginia Tech, went to LSU, and was almost immediately, game one of last season, one of the best defenders in college football. I'm excited to see what he's able to do playing for Steve Spagnuolo in that defense.
0: Yeah, I mean, that's the big part of it, right? He's going to be fit well into a scheme that Spagnuolo has deployed for years with a lot of success. And, oh, by the way, you know, if all the rest of you are giving Patrick Mahomes the benefit of the doubt and his Chiefs are scoring a lot of points, his job gets a lot easier on defense.
1: That's right. Absolutely does. All right. Let's go. Four.
17: Number four.
1: David Bailey, pass rusher for the New York Jets. Listen, Texas Tech, buddy, their defense 2 years ago could not have been worse. Like, I don't know that it could have been participating in Sun Belt football, okay? And they decided that they were going to fix that problem. And the person that they called was David Bailey, who had been at Stanford. Again, another transfer guy, improved year over year. Last season, 19.5 TFLs, 14.5 sacks. He is going to have an immediate impact in the NFL. I know a lot of people didn't love him over Arvel Reese. It seemed like part of that was an age thing. It's not enough for me to say that you're not going to have an immediate impact in the NFL. I thought it was the right pick by the Jets, and I think that he is immediately going to be able to help that football team, and we all know that they could get just about everything they need, or can get, rather.
17: Number three.
1: Jeremiah Love. I was a little hesitant on this one, not because I don't think he's an incredible player. I think he could do a little bit of everything. But we know the Cardinals need everything, right? And so how effective can a rookie running back actually be when your offensive line was terrible, you don't have a quarterback, all these different kinds of things? I think he is a player that is going to lift up his surroundings. And again, understand that's tough when you got the game starts in the trenches. But I still think for what that franchise needs, they need somebody to get that thing kickstarted in the right direction in a very talented and tough division. Not saying they're going to contend this year, but he is going to be a bright spot and a reason for people in Arizona to buy tickets, at the very least.
0: Yeah, I mean, look, you know, this is a the one reason that you want to be a Cardinals fan. If they can somehow find an offensive line that can create a ton of holes for him, their offense may be saved by him. Now, if the offensive line is bad and he has a bad rookie, I mean, look, remember what happened to Ashton Jeanty last year in with the Raiders.
1: Vegas, yep.
0: Yeah. He was basically a nothing burger.
1: Yeah.
0: It's boom or bust here, kind of, for Jeremiah Love.
1: Absolutely. I think he'll have success, though. Let's go to number two.
17: Number two.
1: Caleb Downs. You want to talk about a guy, again, another transfer guy, but had success as a freshman under Nick Saban. The only reason he left Alabama was because the GOAT left. So he said, you know what, I'm going to go take my talents elsewhere. He goes to Columbus. He continues to be just an absolute monster at Ohio State. Somebody that coaches would always tell me, hey, his intellect, his feel for the game, his skills, he could have played in the NFL, they said, as a sophomore, which physically speaking, I don't know that I would ever, you know, want that for a young man necessarily. But for a Dallas Cowboys secondary that needed help, they could not have made a better pick in this position. I think he is going to have an immediate impact for that team. And Zeno, I think you believe the Cowboys can win that division this year, will win that division this year. I think I'm with you on that in part because of the impact that he's going to have this year.
0: I mean, look, there's a lot of reasons why I believe that. But the defense is going to be markedly improved.
1: Yeah.
0: And this is a big part of it. This is a Dallas team that clearly will have a focus on the defensive side of the ball. Obviously no Micah Parsons anymore. They've had to change philosophically in what they're going to do. I still think that they are a team that is primed to take a step forward.
1: Without question. And number one?
17: Number one.
1: Fernando Mendoza. Now, I say this knowing that there's a chance that he perhaps doesn't start week one. I think if you draft the guy number one overall, he's going to start week one, right? But Clint Kubiak is your head coach. We saw what he was able to do last year with the Seahawks. I think he's going to put him in good spots, which you need for a rookie quarterback. I don't care how good that you think that they are or are not. Learning from Kirk Cousins is going to help him. And I think this is a offensive line that they have clearly made an effort to improve, which is going to not just help Fernando Mendoza. It's going to, Zeno, to your point, hopefully unlock Ashton Jeanty. I think Brock Bowers is in for an even better year, and I think he's going to be somebody that we're talking about as one of the five best NFL players in the future. To me, hey, man, if Clint Kubiak and Fernando Mendoza can't get the Raiders right, nothing probably will.
0: I mean, yeah, there's a chance that he might not start. I guess that's your biggest concern,
1: sure,
0: right? Who knows? I am a little skeptical on Kubiak myself.
1: Okay.
0: I don't know. I mean, it's not because I don't necessarily believe that he's a good coach or whatever, but a lot of times when these high-level OCs in the right situations go become head coaches, everything else seems to fall apart.
1: It does happen.
0: You know, so, I mean, it's like, hey, look at anybody who went to coach the Jets. I mean, you know.
1: Yeah, and I mean, shoot, you know, the Raiders hasn't necessarily been a good luck charm for anybody in recent history, has it?
0: No, it hasn't. So some of that dysfunction is there for a reason.
1: Yeah.
0: This was SportsCenter, a new interview podcast from Rich Eisen featuring SportsCenter legends, now available on Disney+, the Rich Eisen Show YouTube channel, and all podcast platforms. This is SportsCenter, is presented by Gusto. Time to welcome in one of my favorite guests. You hear him here often on ESPN Radio, co-host of mine. He's ESPN senior writer, Andre Snellings. What up, Dre?
2: What up, dog?
0: What's going on? You are out there covering the NBA Summer League, a little summertime action in Vegas. All right, so last night you had A.J. DeBonsa, Darren Peterson. What was the atmosphere like for that opening day marquee matchup?
2: The atmosphere was live. It was hilarious, though. Because in the opening, you know, announcements, nobody else got a cheer. It would be dead silent. And then they said, Peterson. And the crowd stood up, yay! And then it was silent again. And they said, DeBonsa. And the crowd stood up like, yay! And every time one of them touched the ball, it was the excitement came back. But they lived up to it. You could tell they both were really ready for the moment.
1: And obviously, both really talented players. I mean, me personally, I feel like you couldn't go wrong picking either one of them. But I guess starting off here with A.J. DeBonsa, he had 27 last night. We know the offensive bag is deep. What did you see out of him? What stood out most from his performance?
2: Yeah, but like, I really got an impression on how he's going to play. For one thing, he's way taller and bigger than I expected. You know, he's like, they list him as a wing, but he really looks more like Jaren Jackson Jr. Like he looks like a power forward that's got a handle. And with that handle, he pretty much was breaking people down off the dribble the whole game. He wasn't using a lot of picks. He was just, you give him the ball, he was going to get around any big man that was big enough to defend him and get to the cup, get to his spots, and get his shots up. And so his offensive aggression makes me think he's going to score a lot of points as a rookie.
0: He is Andre Snellings here on ESPN Radio, the ESPN app. One game isn't everything. The Monsters seem to win this round one battle. So I know it's a little early to try to predict this thing, but, project their careers, if you will, based off of one performance, because that's always fun.
2: Yeah, end of one. I think they're both going to come in and score a lot of points, even as rookies. With Peterson, he was able to get to his shot and get his shots up, but he was doing a lot of using the pick. So I think he's going to run a lot of pick and roll in the NBA as the lead guard. But he's also more scorer than anything else. And so he had one summer league game in Sacramento where he dropped 12 dimes. I didn't see a lot of that yesterday, but he looks like a guy that, if you said they were both going to average more than 20 points as a rookie, I would believe you. And if you said they were both up to 25 to 30 points by like year two or year three, I also feel like that's where this is headed.
1: Dre, this draft class, as somebody that covers college basketball once the college football season is over, really just impressive. I mean, I felt like if you were in the top 7, 8, even perhaps 9 picks, you really were going to get a player that at the very least is probably going to be able to contribute to your team for many years. I'm sort of curious who you are also looking forward to seeing out there in summer league besides, obviously, Peterson and Dabonsa.
2: Oh, yeah. This evening, we get the 3-4 picks going heads up with Cam Boozer and Caleb Wilson facing off. I am just as hyped for that one as I was for last night. Cam Boozer was in the house yesterday. I was sitting next to, there was a relatively young fan who was calling out every player he saw. And so I was sitting there and I heard, "Cameron!" And you looked up and he was walking around on the court or next to the court. But Boozer and Caleb Wilson, I think, are both going to be right there in the Rookie of the Year race too. And so I want to see what they look like going heads up. Especially, Caleb Wilson has a chip on his shoulder because in his eyes, he should have been the number one pick, and he fell to fourth. And so I want to see what was him. And also, last night, Darius Acuff was he faced off against Keaton Wagler, who was drafted before him for the Clippers. And Acuff, his efficiency wasn't great, but he could get anywhere he wanted on the court. And I started counting should be assists. I think he ended up with 7 assists for the game. But by my count, he should have had like 7 or 8 assists in the first half. But, on back-to-back plays, he set guys up with dimes right at the rim, and they just missed layups. And so he's a guy that, as a rookie, I could see, 18 and 7 with no problem.

0: as they ultimately ended up trying to do, or signing him to an extension. Because if the whole controversy was, we think you signed an illegal contract, I don't know, you know, that the NBA would let them do anything with that. I don't know if the contract ultimately gets voided. I don't really know how it works, but it just feels like if Kawhi Leonard is traded and they allow the Clippers to do it, then they're rewarding them for something that they may very well come down as saying illegal. So I feel like it's in limbo for now. And, you know, it could be like the Chris Paul to the Lakers trade back in the day where it just never happened.
1: That would be something. Dre, obviously, we have to talk LeBron because we always have to talk LeBron.
0: Contractually obliged.
1: That's right. Where do you see the best landing spot for him being? Is it going back home to Cleveland? Is it running it back in Miami? Is it joining, I'm not going to call it a super team in Philly, but joining all that talent in Philly, like, or is it somewhere else? Like, where would you like to see LeBron go?
0: Yeah, I think LeBron is waiting to see if any of the teams of interest make another move to you know, really ramp up. And, like, I feel like if he had his druthers, as they used to say back in the day, he probably would pick the Warriors. But when they first were, those rumors were first coming out from Shams, the thought was they were going to make a deal to bring in Anthony Davis. And then the Washington Wizards immediately said no. I mean, immediate no, before it even got out of people's mouths. And so I feel like if the Warriors are able to pull off another impact move, he might, you know, be likely to sign there. But if they can't, to me, the Cavaliers are still the best situation among teams that are pretty good without him. But if you added him, they would become instant, you know, favorites to compete in their conference. I don't know if he wants to go back to the Cavs because it's not a huge, as big of a story since he's already won a championship there. But basketball-wise, I think they'd be a great fit. And if we aren't thinking about the location being big enough for him, I think the Minnesota Timberwolves might have the most intriguing on-court selection. I just don't know if the Minnesota market is big enough for what LeBron wants.
2: It's going to be LeBron and Draymond in Cleveland. That's what it's going to be, Dre.
0: That would be even more interesting. That would be the twist no one saw coming.
2: Yeah, well, again, it wouldn't be beyond LeBron to... And maybe that's what part of the holdup is that he's trying to bring somebody else with him. It's not just him. He's bringing a sidecar. And that may be part of the issue for the whole thing that's holding it up. Right? He's Andre Snellings, ESPN senior writer. Thanks for the time this morning, Dre. We appreciate it.
0: All right, fellas. Have a good one.
2: Does that scare you if you're a Knicks fan? I don't know if I'm scared of LeBron in Cleveland. If you bring LeBron and Draymond in Cleveland, does that make up for the lack of defense that James Harden's going to play?
1: Perhaps, maybe. It feels like you would definitely need at least both, correct? I mean, it's
2: still more scared about LeBron in Philadelphia than anywhere else as a Knicks fan.
1: Oh, yeah. Yeah, to me, that's the worst case scenario.
2: He ends up in Philly. They are the prohibitive favorites to win the East.
1: Yes.
2: Prohibitive, maybe not prohibitive, but they are the favorites to win the East.
1: Yeah, no, without question. I think, you know, just, again, because of the young pieces, too, and I really do think, at least in the Philadelphia equation, people are sleeping somehow on how good VJ Edgecombe is going to be. Like, he was still just a rookie last season. Like, that guy is one of the most gifted athletes that I've seen in a while.
2: Going to be interesting to see as we all play the waiting game for LeBron. Up next, mark my words, you don't want to miss it. It's ESPN Radio.
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0: ESPN Radio, the ESPN app, Sirius XM, Channel 80, Mark Zeno, Harry Lyles Jr., presented by Progressive Insurance. Winding things down here on a Friday. We've had a lot of consternation about quarterbacks and where they belong. But consternation probably is the one word to describe our next segment, titled Mark My Words here. Yeah. The song is kind of appropriate because this is what's in my head here. So the Yankees played the Rays yesterday, and Drew Rasmussen, who is one of the Rays' better pitchers, got tagged for 6 runs, I think it was, in just 2 1/3 innings on 7 hits. It was apparently a career-high run total against him in a short outing. And while the Yankees were scoring their 6 runs and Tampa decided to go to the bullpen, Aaron Judge, who is still on the IL, did the whole, tap on the arm to go to the bullpen to get the new guy, you know, which is what the managers used to do. They just, you know, point or they tap on the arm for the righty or the lefty. And it was viral. It was cocky. It was arrogant. It was, he had a smile on his face. The Yankees go on to win the game. And so a lot has been made of Aaron Judge doing this. And once again, we are at a point where we're focusing on the wrong thing when it comes to the Yankees. Okay? It's not about Judge doing the signal. It's not even about the Yankee captain being held to a higher standard. Mm-hmm. And to hit the rewind button, it's not about a lollipop. It's not about any of that stuff.
1: Sure?
0: It is simply about the fact that the culture that created a dynasty, that created one of the greatest runs in Major League Baseball history, is gone. And nothing is bringing it back. And no Yankee fan who lived through what we saw in the late 90s and early 2000s during the core 4 years is ever going to get used to this. Because once you have tasted the good life, once you have had a balcony room on a cruise, once you have had room service, okay, in a highfalutin hotel, you never want to not have it again. And that's exactly what we're watching. I've seen the top of the mountain. I have scaled Everest. I have been there. I have touched the hand of God. And now I'm watching lollipops and my captain make gestures and the team not be able to hit and nobody's able to field a ground ball and they can't score and their manager is blah and he always makes excuses. This team is nauseating to watch. I have never thought in my life that I would reach a level of apathy that I have reached with the New York Yankees. I just simply don't care anymore.
2: Wow. And I, you know what? I will say this as a lifelong Braves fan. The Yankees ruined every team that I loved growing up. Every last one of them. Thoroughly rinsed, right? I cannot believe what the Yankees are today. You know? And for me, I think it kind of started when George Steinbrenner was gone. I mean, even like when we were talking about, and I might be remembering this incorrectly, so correct me if I'm wrong here, but even when Juan Soto went to the Mets over the Yankees, because I believe the Mets were just willing to overpay the Yankees,
0: yeah,
2: that would have never happened if George Steinbrenner was alive.
0: Harry, George Steinbrenner has rolled over in his grave so many times, he went from 6 feet under to 12. He's working on 18, which will be there by September. Okay? I mean, we're at a point like, you know, it's so funny how your perspective changes. Yankee fans got mad at Joe Girardi for being so honest and calling out players when they stunk. Now we have the polar opposite. A guy who's batting 154. Here's the manager postgame. Well, yeah, I mean, listen, he's putting together some really good at-bats, you know. It's coming around. No, it's not! He's batting 154! It's never coming around, okay? Like, this is, it's just, the whole thing with the Yankees has become a laughable joke. They're not good. They're not going to win the AL East. They're certainly not going to win the World Series.
2: Yeah.
0: And it doesn't matter. But you know what still happens? The printing press of money in the back office of Yankee Stadium. Boom. Cha-ching. Boom. Cha-ching. As the money keeps rolling in and everybody is happy. Except for the fans.
2: It's a different world. Because I have run into Yankee fans that, you know, are younger than you and I. And them talking about how difficult it is. And my brain just can't process that. Because, again, I grew up and it was like they're just untouchable, right? They can do no wrong. They're going to get all the best players. right? They're going to mow your team down, all these different kinds of things. And that's just not their identity
0: anymore. Yankees that I grew up rooting for went from a team that would rip your heart out to a team that has absolutely no heart whatsoever.
2: We got blow pops, though.
0: Yeah, we got blow pop. We got blow pops.
2: It was
0: pops.
2: Green one, too. You got to give them credit. Green one. Green
0: sour
2: blow
0: apple.
2: Pop might be the
0: if
2: best
0: it was
2: one.
0: Watermelon, no. Sour apple, I would have went with. Yeah. I definitely would have went with the sour apple. But yeah, we went from championships to blow pops and bad base running mistakes and simple ground balls not being able to be fielded. And, you know, fine. It's fine. I mean, it is.
1: I just want to point out, Zeno, that you did this similar thing with the Knicks during their playoff run. You were just completely down on them. You're like, until I see it, I'm not going to believe it. Is there any chance that you know, if the Yankees turn this around,
2: this is the
1: you're going to be right back on the bandwagon?
0: No, I won't see
1: No, it. I don't believe you.
0: No.
1: I don't believe you.
0: I don't. Well, because I don't see him turning it around. I mean, the Knicks turned it around after game. Harry, full disclosure, after they lost to the Hawks and they were down 2-1, I was a little bit
2: sure,
1: a little.
0: I was a little verklempt. Okay. I was in my feels.
2: Yeah,
0: okay,
2: sure.
0: as the kids say, I'll leave you a voice note about how in my feelings I was. I was emo, and I said, look, you know, I find this team untrustworthy, and until I see different, that's what I'll believe. Well, they went on a historic run from then on out, and I saw different, and I was very happy.
2: Yeah.
0: And now I go from the elation of the Knicks championship to the depression of watching the Yankees try to play baseball at a little league level, and it's miserable. So
2: sports come at you fast, just like
0: it
2: life.
0: It does. And no, I won't, because, Devin, I don't have to worry about it. Look, okay, you know me. Nobody's willing to eat their own words more than I am. So if this tape comes back in October and the Yankees are going to the World Series, fine.
1: We're like halfway. It's like officially a halfway mark, right, of the baseball
0: somewhere
1: season?
0: Somewhere around it, yeah.
1: Yeah, I mean, we got a lot of times, you know. I think you got to be more optimistic than you are. I know this is mark my words where you kind of talk about what you're mad about, but I think you need to be a little bit more optimistic.
2: No, see, I'm with Mark on this. I hate the overly optimistic. You know, it's like when the Braves were killing everybody at the beginning of the season. Kept trying to tell people, hey, man, this is going too well. Things are going to get bad. Oh, stop being a Debbie Downer. Da, da, da. I'm like, bro, I've seen this before. No, if my team stinks, I'm going to sit in it just as you should be doing, Mark. I'm so on board with this. Even though I'm a big fan of Jazz Chisholm's lollipops and all that kind of stuff like that, I'm with you, brother. I'm with you.
0: Mark my words, Devin. The Yankees will not be in the World Series.
1: All right, I'm cutting it.
0: Mark my words. And that's all there is to it. I have no faith in this team to turn it around.
2: It would be incredible if they did, though. It would make good content now.
0: They play in the worst American league of my lifetime.
2: Yes.
0: And they're not even good. That's the depressing part.
2: It is.
0: It's the worst American League of my life, and they're not even good. They need to be better.
2: Could you imagine the 98 Yankees playing in this American League?
0: They would have 100 wins already in only 80 games.
2: Yeah,
0: that's how right. good they are. that's how much better they would have been than everybody else. All right, Rich Eisen show up next. It's been ESPN Radio and the ESPN app.
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17: Welcome to the program. Always an honor to sit in for Rich and the guys. They're back from vacation on Monday, so you only have to put up with me for 3 more hours. We're going to jump right in talking NBA. What is more tedious than LeBron? Watch. Kawhi Gate rolls on. We've got the details, and we'll frame it in an entertaining way. AJ DeBonsa, Darren Peterson on display last night as Summer League in Vegas got rolling. We're not going to break down a meaningless exhibition game, but we'll present it this way. The future of the NBA is bright. despite issues like Kawhi. That is coming up. If the United States had not gotten dismantled by Belgium on the pitch on Monday in Seattle, they would be playing Spain today in the quarterfinals here in Southern California. So coming up in the next hour of the program, we'll address the current state of American soccer. And baseball has never been bigger according to the metrics like revenue, ratings, attendance. And because I'm a bit older than my enthusiastic delivery would suggest, I am still a baseball guy. So coming up in 20 minutes, we'll focus on the Dodgers. They remain red hot and rolling. What does that mean for the rest of the league and the impending lockout coming up at the end of the season? Just to guest along the way, if you want to pick up the phone, it's 844-204-RICH, 844-204-7424. To be totally transparent, your best way to interact is to hit me up on the X platform. That is BW Weber, Weber with two Bs, hour two. We talk MLB heading into the All-Star break. A reminder, full coverage of Home Run Derby on Monday and then the Midsummer Classic itself on Tuesday here on ESPN Radio. We'll check in with Andy McCullough of The Athletic. And undeniably, this is the football show of record. Mr. Eisen remains the face of NFL Network. So, final hour with NFL training camps now less than 11 days away. We will get analysis from Josh Alper of Pro Football Talk. I have a sense of when the audience is full. Perhaps that's why I've never been on the simulcast on Disney Plus, because maybe I've had a hot dog or two along the way. I realize we're all going through LeBron fatigue. So when I was getting ready for the show yesterday and came across another major development in the NBA that had nothing to do with LeBron, momentarily, I did a victory lap in my mind. We can all breathe and find something else to discuss. And then I realized, oh, my goodness, does this mean I have to slow down and try to get the word circumvention out, which is always challenging for me? Talking Kawhi, we're talking salary cap. Now, I mentioned in passing, I'm based here in Southern California. That's not important to you other than I watch the Clippers all the time. If you've dealt with my approach over the years of filling in for Mr. Eisen, you probably know by now, and that is a big assumption, so let me just flat out say it. I love basketball more than football. Now, the dichotomy is the only reason I have a semblance of a career is I worked with Rich at NFL Network a million years ago. So my passion for hoops coupled with my location here in L.A. means I watch a lot of Clipper basketball. And I have followed this Kawhi story with interest because, in retrospect, I probably should have gone to law school 35 years ago. But if you find this thing way too filled with legalese and details, I'm with you. So here's the quick overview, and then we'll check in with somebody who really knows his basketball minutia on a Big Word Friday. That's Bobby Marks. We're now 10 months into allegations of essentially a no-show job connected to an endorsement deal. It was a way, allegedly, for the Clippers to pay Kawhi more without having to absorb any salary cap hit. You know that by now. We're now 9 days away from the deal that was agreed to between the Raptors and the Clippers to send Kawhi back to Toronto. He's been there physically. He went to a Blue Jays game. He's been all over the scene in Canada. So what changed yesterday? And that change was the league put the trade on hold. They paused it with this important development. The Raptors would have to agree to the risk of accepting Kawhi on their team should he be penalized for any involvement in this alleged no-show job endorsement deal. Oh, I think I did that in 30 seconds. As mentioned, nobody's more plugged in to how the business of basketball works better than ESPN NBA insider Bobby Marks. So let's get his perspective, which he shared on NBA Today, giving the league some credit for keeping the Raptors fully in the loop about all of Kawhi's potential scenarios.
15: I give the league credit, at least as far as giving the Raptors a heads up, because remember, we went through this with Terry Rozier. Miami and Charlotte make a trade for Terry Rozier. He had been investigated. There was no wrongdoing. The Heat trade for him, and then he is basically suspended for the year, and they had given up a draft pick here. It's a story that's going to continually develop here. Hopefully, as Sham said, this is 10 months in.
18: Right.
15: Hopefully, we're going to get some closure pretty soon on this investigation.
19: We can only hope. Now, the cynic in me, if I was a little bit more of a hack or did a show poll, I throw it out there. What's going to happen first? LeBron makes his decision or the NBA finally wraps up this investigation? And I'm Brian Weber in for Rich, a Friday edition of The Rich Eisen Show here on ESPN Radio. Hope you're enjoying the program on your local affiliate, the ESPN Radio app, Sirius XM Channel 80, and tune in. The NBA, I think, has been slow playing all of this in the hopes that we would simply either just get burned out of trying to come up with any human connection to bookkeeping and accounting and net present value. This stuff is boring for my CPA. So 10 months later, I think they figured, all right, we've now gotten to a period where we can have this news dump. We can come up with the final result of this investigation. But I don't think they want to do it so long as NBA people are around to have to talk about it. And that means, looking ahead, Summer League wraps up July 19th. If I was more in the gambling space, I'd give you the under-over. I would take the over. The NBA will not come up with their final conclusion of this investigation that they farmed out to a law firm until after play in Vegas wraps up. So keep it where it is, ESPN Radio and across all the platforms. Of course, we'll keep you fully updated. But what does this mean? Couple things. It does suggest that maybe Kawhi is going to be disciplined because, as I said, I do find some of this fascinating on a intellectual level. The problem with penalizing Kawhi, in addition to whatever happened to the Clippers, and I think the Clippers' sanctions are going to be severe, including a fine to Steve Ballmer, but that's like coming to me and you and saying, hey, do you have a nickel? Guy's the richest owner in all of sports, so that's not going to do anything. But we know he loves basketball. That guy is absolutely out of his mind on the sidelines, and he loves all the new bathrooms at the Intuit Dome, glistening here in Los Angeles. I think he's going to have to take a long time out, a suspension, and can't have any day-to-day involvement with the team. The Joe Smith situation, avoiding cap implications when he took a side deal with the Timberwolves, tells us the team is going to be docked multiple draft picks. And then for Kawhi, I think the problem is there's not going to be a smoking gun. First of all, what is the sound of Kawhi's voice? Other than the laugh that always goes viral. The guy never talks. He's the Marceau of the NBA, taking nothing away from what he does on the floor. That's where he does his talking, and clearly he was a top 10 player last year. But unless there is an audio recording or an email from Kawhi's personal account saying, yeah, can you believe I'm getting over and we're ripping off the NBA in terms of not having the salary cap consequences, I don't think any of that exists. As much as the league would like to penalize them, I don't think anything's going to happen. So the deal goes through. What does it mean? Well, if you're listening in New England, you're still bent, even after Brad Stevens tried his best with the verbal gymnastics to explain why he traded Jaylen Brown for 40 cents on the dollar. The Clippers got more in return for Kawhi Leonard, who's older than Jaylen Brown, who's facing this potential disciplinary action, then Brad Stevens, who I think is one of the best GMs in all of sports, got for Jaylen Brown, who carried his team to the playoffs and is a former finals MVP like Kawhi and came in sixth in the MVP balloting this year. So the Clippers did well in their deal, getting multiple draft picks and Brandon Ingram and another player, whereas Celtics got similar draft capital and Paul George, who's 119 years old. You put Kawhi on the Raptors, along with Scottie Barnes, suddenly the top of the East gets much more interesting. We're not going to talk about LeBron here going to Philadelphia or going to Cleveland. I think if he goes to the Sixers are on the same tier as the Knicks looking to defend their title at the top of the pyramid in the Eastern Conference. But it just strikes me as very odd that the league did not step in at the time of this deal, or they are in conversation constantly with the franchises. Fact, if you care, the owner of the Raptors runs the board of governors that runs the league with Adam Silver. Why did they let this deal get agreed upon? Why didn't at the time they say, whoa, you guys can have these conversations, but nothing can happen. You can't have Kawhi show up in Toronto because we haven't finished the investigation. Very sloppy, very on David Stern-like. The league used to be pretty buttoned up, but this one just feels like something they have not been able to get their hands fully around, and it's not going away. I'm Brian Weber in for Rich. This is the Rich Eisen Show. I promised some thoughts on Summer League, and of course, that would be like breaking down a meaningless preseason game in the NFL or Cactus League action in Major League Baseball. But I did watch the entirety of the game last night in Vegas, and it wasn't one-on-one basketball. It wasn't arm wrestling. It wasn't A.J. DeBonsa matching up head-to-head all the time with Darren Peterson. But here is the takeaway. The NBA's future has never been brighter. And again, this is me overreacting to a small sample size, but I love college hoops as much as I love pro ball. This is not breaking news. A.J. DeBonsa is an absolute physical freak, and we saw it last night with a couple of amazing moves around the bucket. For Darren Peterson, it's all about availability. You know, all the DNP Peterson and the street clothes jokes that were thrown out because he missed all those games in Kansas. Now, his defenders will tell you that was a severe cramping issue that got misdiagnosed, and it took him a long time to come back. Other people will say he made some business decisions in college and decided not to play full games for Kansas. I can't slam him for that because the whole goal is to get to the NBA. But going back to the NBA draft coverage you heard on ESPN Radio a couple weeks ago, the separation between DeBonsa and Peterson in terms of who should go number one overall to Washington was very small. And you saw that on the court last night. AJ, 27 points in 26 minutes. Now, the flaw and the thing he's got to work on, especially in the modern NBA, his long-range touch. He was 0 for 5 from three-point range. As for Peterson, 24 points. His negative was 8 turnovers. I don't expect him to be handling that much when we get to the regular season. But without cranking up the hype machine too much, I'm not in any way saying this is Bird and Magic coming into the league at the same time. But it does tell you the NBA has never been healthier. When you think about how stars are distributed across the league, if I threw out a team to you, as much as I don't understand why Charlotte parted ways with Lonzo Ball, but during the season, if I said, all right, what's going on with the Hornets? You know, a recognizable star name. And that's the whole point of this sport. We love bright, shiny objects. And I can't believe the words that are coming out of my mouth. Washington is going to be at least a fun watch this year. I have no idea why they lit all that money on fire to pay Trey Lance. Will they hang on to Anthony Davis? I'm not sure, but if you're one of seven people who actually tracked the Wizards this year, Sarr and the other young talent, plus DeBonsa, says maybe, just maybe, the gridlock will end in Washington. I'm Brian Weber in for Rich. Hop aboard at 844-204-RICH, 844-204-7424. I mentioned training camps opening up in less than 2 weeks. In 30 minutes, I'll give you the football you need. Who are the contenders to be the most improved teams across the league, emulating what the Patriots did last year, going worst to first? Baseball can be a challenge in this medium, but if I'm approaching the grand old game, there's always going to be a topic, and the topic is heading into the All-Star break. The Dodgers have the best record in the bigs. In fact, they're looking to become the first National League team ever to three-peat as World Series champs. Is their dominance only going to increase the likelihood of a lockout? We'll get there coming up. Just getting warmed up on a busy Friday. I'm Brian Weber in for Rich. 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

0: It's the Rich Eisen Show on ESPN Radio. I'm Brian Weber. Looking for your thoughts on social media. BW Weber, Weber with two B's on the X platform. Rich is the face that runs the place when it comes to NFL Network, meaning we never get too far away from the shield. Coming up in 30 minutes, we'll cap this first hour of the program. Continuing, let me reach over. There's a button right there. The countdown to the start of NFL training camps. 11 days from now, the rookies for the Cardinals and the Panthers report getting ready for the Hall of Fame game. That means it's all football all the time, meaning I'm going to carve out some room right here for the grand old game of baseball. Now, before I make any predictions, and it occurs to me, having laid out my thoughts about Kawhi Gate before this show is over, based on my track record, Kawhi will probably be suspended for 25 games in the upcoming season. The Raptors then will back out of the trade, but it's a good thing I have the A-team back in Bristol, Connecticut, Ryan, Mikey C., and the crew keeping me updated as to what's going on. And sidebar, as Rich is doing phenomenal work on this Was Sports Center, I've enjoyed each and every episode with icons like the great Linda Cohn, who just wrapped up a remarkable run here at ESPN, and a tremendous conversation with the killer, Craig Kilborn. As somebody who was a production assistant during the summer after my junior year in college, I won't say the year because I'm too stuck in the past, it is unbelievably meaningful to open this microphone every time I get to say I'm in for Rich on ESPN Radio. Now, that suggests I'm not hanging out on Instagram too much. I probably shouldn't be, given my age. Suggests that I don't know what Riz is. But I do know that baseball is undeniably more popular than it's ever been. The problem of talking baseball on a show like this comes down to this. What is the topic? Do you want me to break down the wild card race in the American League, which is just nuts? Because everybody in the American League is terrible, except for the incredible field goals, feel good story. And it feels like the White Sox could only score the equivalent of a field goal. As I tried to clean that up 2 years ago, you remember they lost 121 games. The worst record in the history of Major League Baseball. Within the span of a season and a half, they've come all the way back, and they've had the lead in the AL Central for a good portion of the year. So baseball is filled with interesting components, but it's just tough to frame it in a way that works on a platform like this. So, as I'm based in Southern California, but you could live in Saskatoon to be aware, somehow the Dodgers are even better than they've been the last 2 years, at least in the regular season, despite getting decimated by injuries. I'm going to go through all the key contributors that they're missing, but I can tell you this. They have the best record in all of baseball with 61 wins. First team to get to 60. I realize we have great affiliates and a lot of loyal listeners in Wisconsin. I am aware of the Brewers right behind them at 59 wins. I would say, though, I think we all recall what happened. Even though the Brewers dominated the season series from the Dodgers last year, what happened when we got to the NLCS? Still, we're only in July. The Dodgers are trying to become, and it took me a lot of research to make sure I wasn't mishearing this. I thought it was factually wrong. It's true. The Dodgers are trying to become the first National League team ever to three-peat. In fact, the only franchises ever to win three in a row, the Yankees and the Athletics now, who have been exiled to West Sacramento on their way to Vegas. So, ESPN MLB analyst, former player Doug Glanville, who always has astute analysis, was asked on game night here on ESPN Radio if the Dodgers were clearly the best team he's seen this season.
1: They are. I mean, and the thing is, what sometimes gets forgotten is they are just as injured as every other team. You know, a lot of teams say, well, we're missing this guy. They're missing Will Smith, Blake Snell, Tyler Glasnow. I mean, they're missing all kinds of people. Edwin Diaz. They're just still going as if nothing's, you know, happened. They're still the best team in baseball. And those guys will eventually come back. And then what? You're just going to deal with a real juggernaut. So they just win through their depth. And they're not necessarily all star players that are doing the job, but they find ways, and that's what makes them so dangerous. So they're going to be tough to stop, but you know, the fact is, as good as they were last year, they were still one out away and 1 second away from losing that World Series. So that's how tough the game is.
0: And Doug could have mentioned, as he offered terrific context there, remember when Kyle Tucker signed with the Dodgers and people lost their minds, like somehow this was the tipping point, not all of the deferred money they were able to get Shohei Ohtani and other stars to accept, not the fact that they have a murderer's row, to use another contemporary reference. Tucker going to the Dodgers felt like just the trigger for this explosion of outrage. Well, Kyle Tucker's done nothing at the plate. I just looked it up during the break. He's hitting less than 250, 249. He is a bit of an upgrade in the outfield. But to do this without Edwin Diaz, who they got to try to overcome and address their glaring weakness last year in the bullpen, well, he hasn't done anything with the elbow injury, and we still don't know what's going to go on with the cockfighting story in Puerto Rico. If you go back to last year, without question, the Dodgers don't win that World Series without the heroics of Roky Sasaki out of the pen. Well, he's back in the rotation. He has been average at best, better the other night when he picked up some quality innings and 6 innings of work, just 3 earned runs. But before that, he had been scuffling, and a lot of talk here in Southern California about if the Dodgers didn't want to treat him with a little bit more respect because of what he meant to the playoff run last year, other franchises would have sent him down by now. Mention Snell, mention Glasnow, no idea when he's going to come back, and Mookie Betts finally has woken up after he looked like he was ready for retirement. And I'm not being over the top here. He was abysmal to start the year. So you put it all together, the Dodgers should be even better. And now, if I really want things to go thermonuclear, what happens if they get Tarik Skubal? Now, one step at a time. Ohtani is pitching tonight. That's always must-see TV. Unfortunately, because things work out this way, and I'm not going to bury baseball for the lazy perspective that they don't market their stars, they don't know how to connect with young people. It's not Rob Manfred's fault that Ohtani's pitching tonight, meaning he can't pitch on Tuesday in the All-Star game in Philadelphia that you can hear here on ESPN Radio. Same thing with The Miz, who is an absolute freak. I don't have a better description of what that tall dude is doing, hitting over 100 consistently. We can talk about the accuracy of today's tech, but he's certainly not rolling it up there. No changeup in his arsenal. He's a modern Randy Johnson, not as tall, but throwing even harder with more velocity. Think about what the Phillies have done, and I'll check to see, just to confirm, but it looks like Zach Wheeler is on track in terms of the alignment of the rotation to pick up the ball, and that's going to be a great scene in Philadelphia in front of those rabid Philly fans, and then throw in another Philly. I know we got roughed up this week by the Royals, but baseball is bizarre. You can't use one game as a reflection of an entire season's worth of work. Christopher Sanchez has been lights out. Unfortunately, no Miz, no Ohtani, and no Skanes, who has been more mortal this year, although he bounced back earlier in the week. The Midsummer Classic is supposed to be a showcase of the biggest names in the sport. However, because we all have supercomputers and HD TVs in the palm of our hands, this is not like the old days when it was the only time we would see certain stars or the only matchup of the National League and the American League, because interleague play has been a smashing success. So I'm not going to sit here and crush baseball just for the bad fortune that it did not set up properly for Ohtani, nor the Miz, nor Skeens to get the ball. But if we're talking about the problem of coming up with firm conclusions about teams, because baseball is flipping a coin 162 times, what do we do with the Yankees? What a weird week. I feel like I'm Mel Allen doing This Week in Baseball. How about that? I'm Brian Weber in for Rich, 844-204-7424. And the conversation never stops on the X platform. That is BW Weber, Weber with two Bs. Coming up in 15 minutes, we will get to the football. Just about every year, some team goes from worst to first, primarily because they capitalize on their easy schedule. We saw the Patriots do it. The 49ers do it last year. Who's on that short list of contenders to achieve that goal this year? And then coming up to kick off hour number two, we will use the quarterfinal matchup here in Los Angeles. Could have been the United States, but they got worked by Belgium, as they should have been, because, quite simply, Belgium is a better team. Instead, Belgium versus Spain, but we'll focus on the Stars and Stripes. What has the World Cup experience meant so far on the field, on the pitch, if you will, and more importantly, the spectacle off the field meant for American soccer moving forward? As for the Yankees, back-to-back games with 17 strikeouts. Then they explode yesterday for a 12 spot against the Rays, so they salvaged a split in that series. And Ben Rice goes deep twice. And without him, this team would look like a triple-A team at the plate. I don't want to overstate that it's Aaron Judge and Aaron Judge only, but if you just look up the record, with and without him, tells the entire story. So the Yankees should be active at the deadline, and I think everybody, barring a handful of just hideous teams like the Angels, and that's not just my L.A. lean, Artie Moreno needs to sell that team. Although it will be a good scene coming up on Tuesday as Mike Trout is healthy. He's made his return from the IL, and he'll get a hero's welcome returning back to Philadelphia. Other than that, if you took a moment, not while you're driving, but during the weekend, take a look at the wild card standings in the American League. It is absolute chaos. So there's two ways that that's going to impact the activity as we get closer to the trade deadline first week of August. Bunch of teams, I think, are going to say, why not take a shot? Let's be buyers because mathematically we're still in the hunt. Flip side is, what do the Tigers do with Skubal? Now, the real solution is pay the man. I'm getting so tired of the conversation about the haves and have-nots, and this is linked to the Dodgers, because let's say the Dodgers only maintain their momentum. Forget about winning 115 games or something absurd. Let's say they win 103, 104, and let's say, for the sake of argument, they win another World Series. All that does, especially a historic three-peat, as I mentioned, has never happened before in the history of the National League, and that's a pretty big sample size. If that happens, all that does is hand owners across the league who are dead set on trying to impose a salary cap in this sport more ammunition to claim the game is rigged, that you can't win unless you can match the spending power of the Dodgers, which I can understand the argument, but it's just factually wrong on a couple levels. You want to know who has

0: buy a championship. It's absurd at face value. The Tigers should not operate as a franchise if they don't want to pay Scooble. Now, you can make the argument he's getting older. And now he's just coming off the injury, which he came back in 30 seconds. It was incredible. Still, I don't want to hear a team in Detroit, which is a major market, crying poor. That is an ownership problem. If you're not willing to spend, you shouldn't own a team, period, full stop. And that's why, and maybe I'm being Dr. Doom as a fill-in guy, and I'm not looking for cheap heat. As they say in the WWE, I'm Brian Weber in for Rich Eisen. Hit me up on the X platform, BW Weber, Weber with two Bs. That's why maybe I'm even more nostalgic about this season, because we know what's coming. The lockout, hopefully, is going to happen as soon as possible, probably the day after the end of the World Series. And I say that hopefully because it gives both sides more time to come to the table and come up with a compromise. And I'm not going to throw out hypothetical scenarios because that's not my job. But I will say this, baseball is still stubborn in so many ways, which is a weird dichotomy because embracing change has made the sport more popular than ever. What's the biggest change? The pitch clock. The game is watchable. In fact, in some ways, I went to a Dodger game a couple weeks ago. It moves too quickly because if you're going to shell out the major cash, especially for the Dodgers who are good, if you want to go skimpy, go to an Angel game or go pick another team that is far more mid than the reigning champs. If you're spending the money, plus the parking, plus a hot dog or seven and a couple of adult beverages, you want to maximize your investment. But now the game is cruising by. Major League Baseball has made all of these strides forward. Shohei Ohtani is the greatest player in the history of the sport. And what are we talking about? The Dodgers somehow are the poster boy for all that's wrong with baseball. We never said that about the Yankees when they were dominant. I don't know what the difference is, and I think it's a lot of rhetoric from owners who don't want to spend. There's no need for a bake sale or a GoFundMe. They wouldn't be in position to own these teams unless they had the money or they inherited it. If you were born on third base because your grandfather was rich, then sell the team and cash out and go on permanent vacation. But if you own these teams, there's a civic duty to spend enough to be competitive. And the Scooble situation is going to be fascinating because the Tigers can justify hanging on to him. Remember, they have been largely irrelevant for most of the season. Still, seven games under 500, but just 4.5 back in their division and right in the hunt of the wild card race in the American League. I'm Brian Weber. Jumped in the hot tub time machine, took you back to 1998. I get passionate when I talk about baseball because I still care about the sport of my childhood. But I know nothing pays the bills better than the NFL. So coming up, we will shift to the Shield training camps. Now, less than 2 weeks away, who are the true contenders to be among the most approved teams in all of football? And I can't believe the words that might come out of my mouth. Should we be buying the Cowboys? Yeah, I said it. I'm Brian Weber. It's always a blast to sit in for Rich and the guys as we continue here on The Rich Eisen Show.
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0: My name is Brian Weber. I'm in for Rich. This is the Rich Eisen Show on ESPN Radio as we close in on the second hour of the program in less than 15 minutes. Shoulda, woulda, coulda. Shoulda been the United States playing Spain today in Inglewood, California in the quarterfinals. Instead, it's Belgium. Why? Belgium is a much better team than Team USA. So coming up as we kick off the second hour of the program, we'll try to get a handle on the state of American soccer, and is it time to stop ripping Christian Pulisic for reasons that don't seem appropriate? If you want to get involved on social media, it is BW Weber, Weber with two B's, with NFL conversation on the docket coming up. 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NFL rarely is not at the forefront of our collective consciousness, but in this summer of soccer, and you don't have to be a soccer fan. I know just enough soccer to be dangerous. Now, the entire team in Bristol is going to say, oh, wait a minute, he's going to talk about Pele in 1977 again. I wasn't going to go there, but by popular demand, there is your obligatory reference. Still, as the tournament now reaches the business end, and especially because the U.S. did not show up and got outclassed, and that really was the issue, as we'll discuss in the next hour, I can understand losing to Belgium. Belgium had a better ranking. Belgium destroyed the U.S. in a friendly in March in Atlanta. But the mental miscues, especially early in the game, and just the lack of energy was inexplicable. Still, with all of that, and the NBA being held hostage by LeBron, and baseball heading into the Midsummer Classic, the NFL is still king. So, once we get to the start of training camps, because it's been a relatively quiet time in the league, unless you count the latest wedding of the century, Travis Kelce and Travis's new wife. I'm just laughing because I'm thinking of Rich and Susie Schuster being in attendance as I was sitting in this hot studio by myself. That is sliding doors. Rich is at the top of the profession, and I am so lucky to be filling in for him. But other than the football world gathering at the world's most famous arena, as Swift and Kelce became an official couple, not much has been going on. Once we get to training camps in 11 days, everything changes, and we know the entire business model of the National Football League is built on hope and competitive balance, parity, which all the other leagues are trying to rip off. It's not in any way a coincidence that the NBA killed free agency with that dreaded second apron because they wanted player movement to be harder. And what has happened? We've had 8 different champions over the span of 8 years, dynasties effectively killed in the NBA. And in the NFL, it's the, I think, most overlooked aspect of any reasonable conversation about the outlook of any team. I'm not saying you have to do bad local radio and do the schedule game. That's a win. That's a win. That's a loss. But you got to look at overall strength of schedule. The Patriots, clearly, by their own admission, if they were being truthful, benefited from one of the most straightforward, I'll be kind, let's just tell it like it is, easiest schedules we've seen in a quarter century in this league. Now, they also got it done in the postseason until they got to the Super Bowl and got exposed to a degree, but you have to throw a little bit of context there because Drake May was clearly less than 100%. Same story for the 49ers. As remarkable as last season was, as they got crushed by injuries, they were coming off a last-place finish, had such an easy schedule that they capitalized on. So who would be in the conversation to have that kind of mojo this year? Well, I'll go with low-hanging fruit. This is not in any way a sizzling hot take, but technically the Lions did finish in last place and the rugged last year, NFC North. So that translates into a much more favorable schedule. Think about that division. Vikings quarterback situation remains a mess. How much you buying Kyler Murray truly changing his ways from all the reports about a lack of focus on football being the most important thing in his life? And it's pretty clear J.J. McCarthy is going to prove to be a wasted first-round pick. Packers, I'm not slighting this team as a perennial playoff club, but they didn't do much in the offseason. So Lions, yes, they won 9 games last year, but if you're asking me a team towards the bottom of the standings overall in the league or just from the perspective of the outside looking in that will make the playoffs, I'll go Detroit. I'll go New Orleans. Context matters. Not only with the strength of a straightforward schedule, think about that division. 8-9 got the Panthers the win, and they were in a tie with Tampa Bay and Atlanta. So Saints get the benefit of a last place schedule, and very quietly, unless you're playing fantasy football or putting down a buck or two on a Sunday or Thursday night, you might have overlooked the fact the Saints got hot down the stretch thanks to Tyler Shuck, who's what, 96 years old after his rookie season, wrapped it up with 4 wins out of their last 5 games. And my goal is to be objective. I stopped rooting for anything but something to talk about in the paycheck a long time ago. But growing up detesting the Cowboys and just paying attention to the last 3 decades of their inept play, it is hard for me to ever fully endorse them. But since I've been watching Get Up and all the other shows across ESPN, I'll defer to guys who know what they're talking about. I just over-enunciate for a living. But if Bart Scott tells me, based on his defensive expertise, that the Dallas defense should be much better, and remember, they were hideous last year. If they had just tackled somebody from time to time, that's probably a playoff team. Statistically, they cannot get any worse because they got gashed for too many points and too many yards. You bring in a new defensive coordinator in Christian Parker coming over from the Vic Fangio tree in Philadelphia. The Flus is loose. They can Matt Eberflus. And they invested hugely on the defensive side of the football using a pair of first-round picks to address that glaring need. The folks who know tell us that Caleb Downs, even though the safety position has been devalued, could be a generational talent in the secondary. You throw in what Jarrah did after the Micah Parsons trade, which at the time seemed reckless and foolish. He did pretty well, though, with the assets, in addition to getting Quinton Williams. And they picked up edge rusher Rashawn Gary in a trade in the offseason. So, understanding that George Pickens has no choice other than to be a good citizen because he's in the contract year after taking the franchise tag. That offense was clicking last year. No reason to believe they'll slow down. If that defense is even marginally improved, Cowboy team that won 7 games last year should be at a minimum a playoff team, but we know what happens when they get to the postseason, right? We've seen that movie before, but I don't want to troll Cowboy Nation, especially as a fill-in host. My name is Brian Weber. You can pick up the phone, 844-204-RICH. That's 844-204-7424. Or the conversation I see is heating up on the X platform. BW Weber, Weber with 2 B's, coming up as we motor our way into the second hour of the program. Is Christian Pulisic taking too much heat for reasons that are not valid? We talk soccer entertainingly. That's the goal. Get it? I'm Brian Weber, in for Rich. This is The Rich Eisen Show.
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0: 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We address baseball heading into the All-Star break in the first hour of the show. 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That'll drop shortly after the conclusion of the show. And we will circle the bases again in 20 minutes, getting you set for what are the important topics to know heading into the All-Star game. And then it's on to the trade deadline. With a reminder, you can catch full coverage of Home Run Derby on Monday and then the All-Star game itself right here on ESPN Radio. We'll get analysis from Andy McCullough of The Athletic. And I'm pausing NBA conversation. I would clap for myself, but I'm afraid I'll knock the microphone over. More NFL coming up in the last hour of the show. We will take you across the league with Josh Alper of ProFootballTalk.com, part of good friend of the program, Mike Florio's Media Empire. I follow the stars. I think people forget why this is called broadcasting, and I'll destroy the momentum I thought I had established. Let me do it in 15 seconds. It was an agricultural term, a farming term. So when a farmer was tossing his seeds out there, you don't want to throw it in one spot in case that is not receptive to growth, because you can tell I have a green thumb. You broadly cast it out there. I went a long way to point out that if you talk about notable names, and Conor McGregor is still a notable name, whether it's making terrible movies like the reboot of Roadhouse or for other reasons, and he can steal a press conference, as we saw again yesterday, he returns to the Octagon tomorrow for the first time in 6 years. Does Conor need the UFC anymore, or do they need him? It's a really interesting dynamic. That is coming up in 45 minutes, but no, I will not be breaking down what it takes to pull off a rear naked choke. In 2 hours, and this is another reason why, even if you're not a soccer fan, I get it. I'm not trying to convert anybody, and I don't have any professional connection to soccer anymore. I fake my way through doing high-level college soccer here on the West Coast for national champion programs like Stanford and UCLA. Learned a ton from hanging around with those coaching staffs, but when I'm not on the air, I'm not watching La Liga. I'm not watching the EPL. Occasionally, I'll watch Champions League. But I appreciate the beautiful game because I'm open-minded. And I've been to Europe a couple times, and there's a reason why everybody else in the world loves it so much. Here's one reason, just as a sports consumer, you might want to appreciate soccer. They start the game on time. When I say 2 hours from now, less than that. When we get to 3 p.m. Eastern, that game between Spain and Belgium, that could have been the United States, will get underway promptly. Now, we could talk about the corruption of FIFA and everything else wrong with soccer and bogus red cards, but we're not going to do that because we're trying to stay upbeat in my final fill-in shift for Mr. Eisen and the crew. So I mentioned, and by now, I'm not telling you anything you don't know. The ratings for what happened on Monday night, unfortunately, a one-sided victory put together by Team Belgium, were unbelievably big. I'm talking historic, the biggest non-NFL sporting event since 1994. Tanya and Nancy back in the day. Such a big controversy, they made movies out of that debacle. So had the United States actually performed to the best of their abilities, maybe that would not have been a 4-1 beatdown. Either way, it was a lost opportunity because of all of the momentum and because of all the casual fan interest. And you know how it works in sports. Somebody's got to be the fall guy, as Chris Carter once said. Somebody's got to take the heat, and that somebody, a week ago was largely regarded as the most skilled player in the history of American soccer. I'm talking about Christian Pulisic. So let us hear from Craig Burley, who, like Christian, played for Chelsea at the top of the sport in the English Premier League. He said on a great soccer show, you should check it out for the rest of the World Cup and beyond, ESPN FC, that those who are now piling on, quote-unquote, Captain America, may be going too far.
17: And I get it. He's had a tough tournament because he started well, got injured, hasn't really found his flow again, ends the tournament the way he pretty much started, is injured. But the pile on to an individual is way over the top. It's like if Christian Pulisic had a great tournament, the US would have gone all the way. That's kind of how the talk is. And I get it. He has a responsibility, and he didn't come into this tournament to try and be under par or play badly. But to me, if I was Christian Pulisic, I would be big time annoyed, because it seems to me it's almost a personal attack on an individual rather than an analysis of the football that's gone before. Because if it's an analysis of the football, you could go through pretty much the whole team and say, well, he had a bad game, he had a bad game, the goalkeeper made a mistake, Sergiño Dest had a terrible game, letting balls bounce in the box, all that sort of stuff. But it seems that he has been painted up there as the poster boy.
0: That is well said. And since I like to dwell in the afterglow of when I had a thriving career, I spent a lot of time in the tennis world, 19 years of Tennis Channel, because I like to work. And if you think about it, they play tennis every day. My issue with that sport, and I love tennis. And by the way, if we're going to wonder why the United States is not better in soccer after 49 years since Pelé wrapped it up in 1977 at Giant Stadium, do you realize an American men's tennis player hasn't won a Grand Slam tournament since 2003? That was Andy Roddick, who's killing it, as he always does in media work on ESPN. My problem with tennis, other than having to work at 2 o'clock in the morning for International Masters, is it's too insular. If you're, quote-unquote, not one of us, they don't want the casuals, and soccer has that same kind of vibe. And there's so many connections within the sport, and so many generations now think Greg Berhalter, who I give him credit, is defending Christian and his son Sebastian, who played well amongst the few bright spots for Team USA that came crashing down against a much better Belgium team. But as much as I appreciate the strong analysis from Carly Lloyd, in fact, I think she's been the best analyst across all of Fox's coverage, felt like she was being a little bit over the top. And I know she was in the moment reacting to Christian, saying when he came off the field and asked for his post-game reaction on Monday that he felt like, well, the good news is I'm going to be okay. And she effectively said, well, he's got plenty of time at the end of his career to rest. Landon Donovan, I think, is just auditioning to be the next Alexi Lalas. Now, if you know anything about the backstory and the personal dynamics between Landon Donovan and the Pulisic family, evidently, Landon, who used to be the face of American soccer, and he'll always have, especially now with the United States failing to meet expectations that were out there, at least reaching the quarterfinals. And I'm Brian Weber, flexing soccer knowledge for the last time. I don't know if I'll be here in 4 years when we roll around to the next World Cup. In for Rich, hit me up on the X platform, BW Weber, Weber with two Bs in less than 15 minutes. We get you set for baseball heading into the All-Star break when we're joined by Andy McCullough of The Athletic. Donovan was the star in 2002 when the United States made the quarterfinals, coached by Bruce Arena, and then became the elder statesman of American soccer. We've known about Pulisic since he was very young, a phenom, and with that comes the bird of expectations. According to all these reports, Landon tried to be supportive and a mentor to a young Christian Pulisic, and Pulisic's father essentially blew him off, said, no, we're good. Now, if you just want to tell it like it is, as much as Pulisic is getting buried, should we mention that now it's been confirmed, I don't think anybody thought he was faking the injury or exaggerating it, he's got a microfracture in his leg. He's going to miss several weeks for his high-paying gig at AC Milan in Italy. That's notable, because everybody who was burying him for not cutting his leg off to get back on the field now looks pretty foolish. But Donovan, I think, has a degree, and this is just me being amateur psychologist, of envy, that this is just a fair assessment, I think, if you just look at their international body of work. Pulisic has had much more success playing at the top of the sport. I mentioned he won a Champions League title for Chelsea. He is part of a very prestigious AC Milan team. Now, there, he's the third option. And here's where things got askew. Back to my notion of I'm always going to look for stars because I want people who don't love sports as much as you and I as hardcores do. And we're going to talk Conor McGregor coming up in 40 minutes with his return to the Octagon tomorrow. We were so desperate to have a new face of American soccer, and here came this unbelievably talented kid, and we said, you're the man. And all the comparisons to Tiger Woods and LeBron James. Now, Christian never went out and said any of that. He didn't print T-shirts that said Captain America, but you don't get to choose when you're anointed. We, as a sporting society, do that. And with all of that adulation and the money comes massive expectations. And when you are the face of American soccer, you got to do better than one assist and no goals in this tournament. Now, some of that comes down to injury. Unfortunately, that's been a consistent issue beyond his control. So it feels like scapegoating is going on. I think the real shift that has occurred, even if you paid little attention to the tournament, you couldn't miss the name Balogun because it was all over the news shows over the weekend. When FIFA got to the right conclusion by pausing that red card that should never have been doled out, just you can go back and watch the replay. It was incidental contact. But they did it in such a FIFA way with no transparency. They foisted it on Belgium at the last minute after the Belgians spent the better part of a week preparing for the American side without Balogun. And you got to believe that that was extra motivation for Belgium. Why do you think, in my estimation, they came out with so much attacking intensity, peppering the United States with shot after shot in the first 10 minutes? This is now Balogun's team. You can just use the eyeball test. You can see the difference in speed, athletic ability between Balogun and Pulisic. So as Pulisic now, if he accepts a contributing role, I'm not saying it's Michael Jordan, Scottie Pippen. I'm not coming up with other analogies from other sports. I'm saying it's 1 and 1A. Balogun just has a different gear and I think a mindset. He wants the pressure of the moment. And Pulisic, I think, is more comfortable being a complementary talent. So they got 4 years to figure this out. But the only issue comes down to this. Expectations got completely distorted when the United States blew out Paraguay, and suddenly it was World Cup title or bust. Look, I'll mention again, if you saw Pelé like I did, now I was 6 years old, but if you saw him in 1977, you figured sometime in the next 25 years we'd actually be a contender in the World Cup. It's been 49 years, nothing has changed. So we should recalibrate our expectations. The negativity surrounding Pulisic, I think, really is just a replacement for overall disappointment of how poorly the United States played, the mental miscues, and just the glaring display of the wide gap between, quote-unquote, us and the premier teams, which include victorious Belgium, taking on Spain coming up at 3 Eastern here in Southern California. If you don't love soccer, my gift to you on the pitches, we're not talking about it again in our remaining hour and 45 minutes. I'm Brian Weber, in for Rich. Hit me up on Twitter. I don't work for Elon. Don't have to call it X. My handle is BW Weber, Weber with two Bs. Coming up, because baseball still commands our attention, especially heading into the All-Star break, is this year of excellence on the mound reflecting an absolute resurgence of young arms? Is it a one-off? And who is the best pitcher in all of baseball? We'll find out when we bring in Andy McCullough, senior baseball writer for The Athletic. I'm Brian Weber, in for Rich. A reminder, when you run a small business, you don't just do the job. You're also the hiring manager, the payroll department, and the benefits team, usually all before lunch. 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

0: It's the Rich Eisen Show here on ESPN Radio. Brian Weber with you. Coming up in 30 minutes, we will spotlight the world of the octagon and the return of Conor McGregor to UFC tomorrow. Wasn't mean for Conor, wasn't mean for the sport. That is on the docket, but this is a absolutely outstanding time of the year to be a baseball fan heading into the All-Star break with Home Run Derby on Monday, the All-Star game itself in Philadelphia on Tuesday. Full coverage, of course, here on ESPN Radio. Always great to focus on MLB with Andy McCullough, senior baseball writer for The Athletic and author of the terrific book, The Last of His Kind, focusing on Clayton Kershaw. Andy, thanks for taking the time. How are you?
1: I'm well. How are you?
0: I'm well, and it's our first conversation in a year. Not only are our interactions so memorable, but I keep notes of my time filling in for Rich. A year ago, we were talking about the book. 12 months later, did you get any feedback from Clayton or his team about it?
1: No, I mean, he still hasn't read the thing. It came out 2 years ago. You know, he told me when I wrote it, I'm not going to read this. And to my knowledge, you know, he's held firm on that. He's a man of his word.
2: Okay, no, I mean, Clayton and his family were exceedingly generous with their time, you know, during the process of doing the book over a couple years. And so, you know, he's been very gracious about the whole thing. I imagine it's a very strange thing to have someone write a book about you. So, I couldn't really ask for more in terms of the subject.
0: Okay, I did not mean to bring up a tough topic. Now, I'm a narcissist. Unfortunately, there's nothing you can write about me, but, you know, maybe we'll do a side deal, and I have a couple bucks. It'll be more of a pamphlet, Andy. It'd be more like Common Sense. Thomas Paine, as we're coming up Independence Day. Well, you know the Dodgers very well beyond the terrific book on Clayton Kershaw. I used to work for the LA Times. Are you surprised at all this team has been this dominant despite all of the injuries?
1: I mean, honestly, a little bit. You know, the last couple of years as they've won the World Series, they've, you know, really sort of downshifted in the regular season, and it's like it's just not a priority for them organizationally. But, you know, it's just a testament. Like, everyone knew coming into the year that they were the best team, right? They have the best players. They have Shohei Ohtani. You know, they, you know, add Kyle Tucker for an insane amount of money. They add Edwin Diaz, and they're getting sort of minimal contributions from Diaz. Tucker's been, you know, a little bit better as of late, but it's basically like a league average hitter, and they're just storming along, you know. It'll be interesting to see, you know, the question for them is just like, can they get to October 1st still healthy? You know, that's really the thing. It's like if they won 110 games, 115 games, you know, whatever, it doesn't really matter in LA. What matters is if they can three-peat, you know. And so it's like, can Mookie Betts, you know, who's, you know, 33, and Max Muncy, 35, Freddie Freeman, you know, 36, like, can you get them all to October 1st healthy? Can Will Smith get his neck right then? You know, will Shohei Ohtani, who's dealing with a bunch of sort of nagging small things, will he still be at his top level, you know, when the postseason starts? And so I do expect that they maybe will kind of take the throttle down a little bit in the second half, but also, like, they're not really pushing guys to the max right now. They're just a really good baseball team,
0: which is really scary for the rest of the National League and all of MLB. I'm Brian Weber in for Rich. We're spotlighting the diamond with Andy McCullough of The Athletic. Andy, there's lazy analysis out there that, oh, the Dodgers just buy a championship, or they have some sort of supercomputer in addition to the big brain of Andrew Friedman spitting out different combinations, so they have that advantage. You're around the team. You know the human element. How would you sum up what Dave Roberts means to this team in terms of their success becoming this season the fastest manager to get to 1,000 career wins?
1: Yeah, I mean, he's been a big part of it. You know, he's been there for, you know, at least I believe it's a decade now. As you said, you know, the fastest to 1,000 wins, you know, three World Series championships. You know, they've never missed the postseason. I think that he's really, you know, been essential for keeping the clubhouse together in times of, you know, in tough times dealing with injuries. There's been, you know, like, there's lots of things that come with his job that other managers don't have to deal with. Like, it's a privilege, right, to get to write Shohei Ohtani's name into the lineup every day. But at the same time, there's also, like, lots of media responsibilities. He has to answer questions about him all the time. He has to sort of, you know, just be the public face of this organization. And it is a very involved, very intense job. And he's, you know, really been great at all of it. He's always been a great sort of spokesman for
2: the Dodgers. You know, his in-game decisions, while at times have been criticized, tend to be really, really good. And there you hear very little about sort of strife within the room, you know, among players, and that's in part because of the culture that Roberts has helped create.
0: Andy McCullough of The Athletic is our guest on the Rich Eisen Show. Since we're talking about the role and importance of a manager, even in the analytics era, what do you make of the turnaround in Philadelphia after they parted ways with Rob Thompson in April, coming off that sluggish start? How much of an impact do you think Don Mattingly, who used to manage the Dodgers, has had? Or is this much more about the return of Zach Wheeler?
2: Well, I think it's a lot of things. I mean, I think obviously, and the Phillies players have talked about this, you know, Rob Thompson getting fired was a bit of a wake-up call to them, and Don Mattingly put it to them plainly. I'm just like, this should not have happened. Like, this is, you know, and I think the players understood that it was their fault, you know, that Rob Thompson, a guy who they, you know, had a great reputation and seemed to work really well within that room, you know, lost his job essentially because the players underperformed. I think we've gotten a lot of guys, you know, sort of back in line to where they'd be expected. You know, Mattingly is a good manager. He was a good manager with the Dodgers. You know, he had, you know, he acquitted himself well when he was managing the Marlins at a difficult time, you know, in their franchise history. He earned a lot of, you know, respect during his time in Toronto last year. And yes, as you said, like, Zach Wheeler's back and looks like a, you know, a number one, looks like the sort of guy who, you know, is could be the best pitcher in baseball if it were not for, you know, Christopher Sanchez, who is, you know, currently his, you know, his teammate, who's currently, like, seems on track to be, you know, Cy Young favorite. So, yeah, I mean, I think it's just, the baseball season's so long, man. Like, it feels like so long ago that the Phillies were, like, falling apart and Rob Thompson was getting fired, because they've been a good team now for, like, several months, you know. And so from their perspective, you know, they feel like it was a shame that Thompson lost his job, but it was a necessary change, and the results have been there.
0: Andy, to follow up on your allusion to the Cy Young race in the National League, with what's going on in Philadelphia and the phenom that is the Miz in Milwaukee, how do you see that race?
2: I think it's going to be fascinating. I think it's going to be really, really fascinating. You know, Jacob Mizorowski has just been, like, he's dynamic. You know, he's you know, so much fun to watch. He throws so hard. I think he's the sort of player who, when you watch him, you're just sort of like, well, this will end. Like, this, you know, we've seen so many arm injuries over the years. It's like, well, there's no way this will keep going. But, you know, he's a large man. You know, he takes care of himself. Like, the Brewers are trying their best to, you know, protect him essentially. And so I think he obviously is making a case. Christopher Sanchez, as I said, you know, was probably, those are the two favorites right now. But I also do think that, you know, Shohei Ohtani, if he remains healthy and keeps his ERA as low as it's been, you know, we'll stay in the conversation. But right now, like, Mizrowski's got a 1.62 ERA and more innings than Ohtani. It's going to be hard to make that, you know, the sort of the per batter argument for Ohtani with the way the Miz has been pitching. So it should be a fun race to follow as the, you know, second half goes along.
0: Do you have a comp for the Miz other than Randy Johnson, because they're both giant and they both turn it up there over 100 miles an hour consistently?
2: Oh, jeez. No, I mean, Randy Johnson was like, the thing with Randy Johnson is apparently he, like, tipped with every pitch. Like, you knew whether it was going to be a fastball or slider based on his delivery, and it just didn't matter. Like, I actually think, like, Randy Johnson's, like, seems pretty clearly to be the best pitcher ever. But, like, yeah, so I don't know. With Mizorowski, it's just with all pitchers, right, you just, like, you need to see it year after year before you can really feel confident in what it's going to be, just because guys get hurt. You know, their fastball velo goes down, and you've kind of seen what's happened to Paul Skeens over the last couple months. Like, it's just a really hard thing to maintain, especially when you're just, like, pushing the limits of what humans are capable of doing in the way that Mizorowski is.
0: I'm Brian Weber in for Rich Eisen here on ESPN Radio, getting you set for the All-Star break in baseball with Andy McCullough of The Athletic. Andy, as you have conversations with people across the bigs, what's your sense of how the Tigers are weighing the pros and cons of what to do with Tarik Skubal as we get closer to the trade deadline?
2: Yeah, I mean, I think it's going to be one of those that, you know, obviously gets pushed up to the deadline, which is, like, you know, 4 or 5 weeks from now. They seem to be completely dead in the water, but they've, you know, won five in a row, I think, like, eight of their last 11, something like that. You know, they know their division is not particularly strong. And, you know, there might be a case to be made that you want to try and maximize Tarik Skubal while you still have him, knowing that he's probably going to leave, you know, as a free agent after this season. So, like, you've got Tarik Skubal, you might as well try and win the division and try to win the World Series with him. But at the same time, I think there's going to be so many teams lined up trying to make offers that it may be tough for, you know, the Tigers to turn this down. You know, they, a couple years ago, they were in, not to this magnitude, but, like, they were a team that was kind of out of it, and they moved Jack Flaherty at the deadline and ended up making the playoffs. You know, I believe that was 2024 when Flaherty went to the Dodgers. So, like, it's not without precedent. Obviously, it is a more seismic move for the franchise to part ways with a homegrown two-time Cy Young Award winner. But I think, you know, between the Dodgers, the Braves, the Yankees, the Brewers, you know, all the teams who are going to be lining up, making offers theoretically for Skubal, it will probably make sense.
0: What do you think the reaction would be if Skubal winds up with the Dodgers?
2: I mean,
0: the world would come unglued?
2: Yeah. I mean, it's just, yeah, that would be, it would be quite amusing. It would be quite amusing. It was like when the Dodgers signed Kyle Tucker, it was like, all right, like, this is just, that's funny. Like, this.
0: But Andy, you know, he hasn't done anything at the plates. I know the outcry reasonable at the time. Right?
2: Well, yeah, but it's, sorry, what's the question?
0: No, I'm just reacting that, I fill in a lot during hot stove season. People went nuts with Kyle Tucker, and here we are. He's been a non-factor offensively.
2: Yeah, I mean, baseball's a hard game, man. It's a hard game. I think the reaction would be, you know, apoplexy. People would lose their minds if Skubal ends up with the Dodgers, which, like, I guess from a plurality standpoint, the Dodgers are the favorites to land him. But that's, you know, whatever, like a 20% or 15%, you know, and the field is more of a favorite. It would be quite amusing because it would really upset people. But, like, they are a team that is taking advantage of their resources, both financially and the talent they have in their farm system. You know, they are doing the things that the fans of 29 other teams want their team to do.
0: Well said, and we will leave it there. Andy, as always, we appreciate the information and the insights. Thanks for taking the time to join us again today on The Rich Eisen Show.
2: No problem. Thanks for having me.
0: Andy McCullough, check out his great work at The Athletic, and the book's still available wherever you get books. The Last of His Kind, focusing on Clayton Kershaw. I don't think that Clayton wrote the foreword, but he didn't have to. It's all about what Andy did between the covers. And the Tucker exchange was this. I don't know why it was Kyle Tucker, of all people, that sparked so much outrage in the offseason. I guess it was just the level of excess. Like, really? They're going to do this? Like, your neighbor who has three Corvettes and he comes over with a fourth one that's just nudged a little bit past your driveway. I get it. The optics were terrible. From a standpoint of perception being reality, it's like, okay, fine. Dodgers now just going to write another check for another title. May I remind you, as Andy did in passing, last year the Dodgers required one of the most amazing comebacks we've ever seen in Game 7 history. And when that series shifted back to Toronto, they trailed 3-2. The World Series should have been won. If we're going to talk baseball, right, we're going to go Kenny Atkinson. Analytically, the Blue Jays won that World Series. I still don't understand Miguel Rojas and everything else that had to happen for the Dodgers to win. So coming off that miraculous, epic World Series, for the Dodgers just to throw more money at Kyle Tucker, maybe I'm numb to it because I'm here in Southern California and I grew up in New York where the Yankees always spent hundreds of millions of dollars, whatever it took back then. But the Tucker thing just remains humorous to me, especially because he's been a non-factor. But as Andy pointed out, that's what makes what the Dodgers have been doing all the more impressive. Because if we play the what-if game, what if they get fully healthy? And it feels like just a matter of time for everybody but Glasnow. That is more of a long-term injury. But at some point, Diaz is coming back to give them that lockdown closer they're looking for. You know about the Cy Young history of Blake Snell. Otani hasn't been fully healthy. And

0: baseball is flipping a coin 162 times, a random walk throughout a six-month sample size. Then everything shifts because the playoffs are so accelerated, and every small error or pitch that's 5 inches just a little bit out of a guy's grasp in the outfield, the whole postseason can hinge on that kind of level of detail. And that's why baseball still is fascinating. I'm not trying to convert you. I am an independent contractor. Heard me talking about my small business. I am not in the baseball business. I'm not in anything but the content business and trying to keep the lights on in my studio apartment. I just look for a variety of things to talk about, especially this time of the year, because we know what's coming up. And I'm going to give you more football. I'm not trying to zig when the world zags. I am not trying to be a contrarian because it's just too tedious as a fill-in host. If I'm only on every few months, am I going to remember, other than I remembered Andy's conversation because it was so notable a year ago? All right, what was my perspective 4 months ago? If you say what you mean and you mean what you say, it's a lot easier way to handle our business and live your life. Put it all together. It's a good time just to check out what's going on around the bigs. And if you're just looking for NFL-style parody, look at the American League. Now, you could argue the old flip of the coin, it's mediocrity. If you wanted to be hot take Johnny, you could just say, the American League is terrible. Back to you. There's also a lot of baseball coming up, and clearly the Yankees are going to look different when Aaron Judge comes back. But the question is, still no timetable for that lingering rib injury. It's going to be fascinating to see what Brian Cashman does heading into the trade deadline. Does he have a lifetime appointment like the Pope? Is he in the College of Cardinals as I tap into my high school Catholic education? Does he have more job security than anybody on the planet? Because all my Yankee fans who are friends back in the New York tri-state area, all they do is lament, is Cashman going to finally make a move? And that move they all want is to whack Aaron Boone, but that feels like that's not happening anytime soon. I'm Brian Weber in for Rich. As we continue to work our way towards the top of the hour, let us turn up the tempo on social media. It's BW Weber, Weber with two B's. In 20 minutes, back to the NBA. I have another perspective on what's going on with Kawhi Leonard. And because this is my last show in for Rich, I'll take one more pass at LeBron James. Is this whole ordeal even more unseemly than the decision back in the day? We'll get there coming up. Straight ahead, because I gravitate towards star power, Conor McGregor is back. He'll climb into the octagon tomorrow for the first time in 6 years. At this stage of his career, does the UFC now need him much more than Conor needs the company? We will tackle that straight ahead. Always a blast to keep the chair warm for Mr. Eisen. I'm Brian Weber in for Rich as we continue on the Rich Eisen Show.
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0: Ryan Weber back with you. Friday installment of the Rich Eisen Show. Getting closer to the business end of the program, but still plenty of time for you to express an opinion on social media. My X platform handle is BW Weber. Weber with two B's. Not only to be annoying do I bring up the two B's. If I had one B, I'd have Weber grill money. Clearly, that is not the case. In less than 15 minutes, we will power our way into the final hour of the program. I have made a business decision not to talk LeBron, just to give all of us a break from that fatigue. But since this is my last opportunity to weigh in, I'll frame it this way. Because we had the original decision back in the day, 16 years ago this week, is this latest round of LeBron making up his mind very slowly, even more unseemly than that situation was. 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NMLS 696891. Million years ago, and I feel justified in bringing this up, because amongst the roster of guest hosts, for the greatness of the Rich Eisen Show, I am now a colleague of Seth Rollins. By extension, not like we hang out in the green room, but theoretically I could track down his contact info if that restraining order was not still in effect. And I bring up Seth because when I was interested in sports as a kid, there was not as much of the all sports availability all the time. We didn't have cell phones. We didn't have the internet. Games were only available nationally on the weekend. You know what was on all the time? Wrestling. So the biggest influences on how I wanted to approach this medium were Mean Gene Okerlund, the voice of the old WWF, and Bob Costas. Now, I don't think I have blended them. If I have to come up with a graduating scale, am I closer to Mean Gene or Bob? There's a lot of Oakland in my delivery. And I say that because I was able to use that enthusiasm and going over the top, oh, what a bombshell, to call mixed martial arts during my time in the San Francisco Bay Area. Hope you're enjoying the program on KMBR 1050 as a local television, sports, radio, and TV guy. So I know MMA, and I appreciate MMA. Maybe I'm auditioning to get back in the octagon, but UFC will never touch me. So, like everybody, I am fascinated by the return of Conor McGregor. Now, if you haven't thought about him for a while, I get it. Guy's 37. In fact, he turns 38 next week, and he has not fought in the UFC in 6 years. And remember, the last time we saw him, he got his legs broken by Dustin Poirier completing their trilogy, and then you had all of the developments outside of the cage, rehabbing, lingering injuries, the detailed New York Times investigative report saying that the team doctor of the Rams and some other prominent franchises gave him authorization to use PEDs as part of that rehab. And that is okay because he was not in the testing protocol. Put it all together, the man with a personality at this stage of his life that's even bigger than his skill set. Although if you saw him yesterday at the press conference, he has notably bulked up. Now, some of that is getting older, and we all put a pound or two on, except for yours truly. Some of that I think also by design, because he's looking, if he's going to fight a few more times, to up his striking game. But the UFC, if you're just looking at in terms of popularity, rankings and national Gallup polls, or even just eyeballs, and this is a tough comparison, more people watch tennis than the UFC, more people watch golf than the USC, clearly more people watch hockey with great coverage here on ESPN. It's still a niche sport to a degree, and because they got that blockbuster media deal with Paramount, they have eliminated effectively the pay-per-view model, meaning they don't have the same incentive to put star versus star on the marquee to get us all to pick up the phone and pay whatever pay-per-view is now or used to be. I think I checked out at $79.95, but I was that guy who would do it once a month because not only is mixed martial arts, in my mind, the purest form of competition, it's me versus you, that is it, everybody loses. Nobody goes through that sport undefeated. So that's what got me hooked. But now I find myself, even though I have the streaming platform, not caring as much because the sport doesn't have the same kind of stars. Why do you think people were so attracted to that absolute farce here in Southern California between Gina Carano, I called her fights earlier in her career for Strikeforce, versus Ronda Rousey? The hug in that fight lasted longer than the armbar, but it did a massive number, and there was a ton of buzz because even casual fans know who they are, in part because of Gina's acting career. UFC, if I asked you right now, who's your favorite UFC fighter? And I'm not taking any shots at any of these names. I could go through the top five of the pound-for-pound rankings. What's your favorite Islam Makhachev fight or your favorite press conference interaction? And the guy is a unicorn. Tom Aspinall has a huge upside, and he's already the reigning heavyweight champ, but unfortunately we haven't seen him because he got poked in the eye by Ciryl Gane. So at this stage of sports relevancy, I think the UFC needs Conor far more than he needs them. Now, if we're talking about a fighter, it would be ridiculous to presume that a fighter has saved his money. I know that's a cliche, but let's just say it's probably good for Conor if he's not getting financial advice from Floyd Mayweather or Joe Lewis or Sonny Liston. For whatever reason, if you beat people up for a living, you don't usually take good care of your money. Now, Conor, according to reports, has made over $100 million. But we know all the NBA stories of guys who have blown through that sum of money. I don't think he's back because he needs the dough. I think he's back because he misses the spotlight, because it's like oxygen for him, and the UFC needs him. Dana White has been brilliant in making the top tier of his fighters largely interchangeable. You're not tuning in anymore for one specific matchup or fighter. You're tuning in, much like the NFL, because it's the UFC, and it's an event, and having that historic, however you want to frame it, let's just say spectacle at the White House only solidified that. Now Conor is back trying, I think, to squeeze every last moment of the spotlight that he can, because even as all athletes compete much longer than they used to, guy's been on the show for a long time. I mentioned he's going to be 38, but I'll be watching when he takes on Holloway, and maybe if he focuses more on fighting, we don't have to deal with him in terrible movies like ripping off the original Roadhouse. Remember, pain don't hurt. Dalton's not walking through that door. My name is Brian Weber. I'm in for Rich. When's LeBron going to make his decision, and what will it be? We will tackle that coming up as we move into the final hour of The Rich Eisen Show.
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0: I've got a long resume. 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
0: We have arrived at the final hour of the program and the last 60 minutes of content before Rich is back. I am a fan of Lowe, as Barry once said. Look like we made it. Rich and the team return on Monday. I'll do my best not to destroy his impeccable brand in our last hour together. Coming up in 20 minutes, because this is the football show of record, Mr. Eisen, employee number one and still the face of NFL Network. We'll get you set for the start of NFL training camps. Now just 11 days away, we'll move across the lead when we're joined by Josh Alper of Pro Football Talk. We're going to jump right in talking NBA. I've done my best to be comprehensive, as we're now just 60 minutes away, 59 precisely, because as I mentioned, soccer always starts on time. The second quarterfinal in Englewood, California, between the Spanish powerhouse and Belgium, who exposed the United States on Monday, coming off the greatness of Mbappe and France's victory yesterday, 2-0, as we say, on the pitch in Morocco. We've talked some UFC. We've talked a lot of baseball. If you missed any of that, you're covered. Just stick and stay and look for the podcast. It'll drop just over an hour and change from now. And it's something you subscribed to, I hope, by now. If not, just throw the subscribe button down, and you will be fully covered every day moving forward. Let's get back to the NBA. I don't want to spend much more time on Kawhi Leonard, and I am not myopic enough to presume that you'd give me 3 hours of your time, especially as a fill-in host, given all the options that are out there now, and especially because I hope most of you are still enjoying summer vacation. And if you are, I appreciate you hanging with me for a bit. The quick summation of the Kawhi story really comes down to this. 10 months into the allegations of what you can really boil down to a no-show endorsement deal that allegedly gave Kawhi money that wouldn't obviously count against the salary cap because it came from a third-party company that Clipper owner Steve Ballmer invested in, so it was a way to funnel money to Kawhi without having any cap consequences. We're now 10 months into this, and a quick moment to pause and celebrate the journalism of Pablo Torre, who, of course, is a valued member here at ESPN. In fact, I caught him on, pardon interruption, again yesterday. I love the dynamic between Pablo and Tony Kornheiser. As I get older, I feel like I'm getting much more Tony and a lot less Pablo. But Pablo is doing real journalism, sports journalism. Doesn't have to be a paradox and oxymoron. Doesn't have to be jumbo shrimp or military intelligence. It requires legwork, determination, and being aware you might offend some people that are your media partners. And Pablo is doing such great work, he won a Pulitzer Prize. So he's been all over this, and I'm here in Southern California, so I've tracked it fairly closely because I was wondering all year long, when is the league going to do anything? They're going to drop a hammer on the Clippers? Well, I knew they weren't going to do it in and around the All-Star game because the Clippers hosted it at Intuit Dome. Then I figured they're not going to do it during the playoffs because they don't want to distract from that. Then I figured I was with you on the 3rd of July. Wouldn't have that been the greatest news dump of them all? But too obvious, I guess. So I'm thinking we'll finally get clarity once Summer League is done. That is July 19th, as it got underway last night in Vegas after the minor tune-up events in San Francisco and Salt Lake City. And we saw the future of the NBA on display last night in Nevada with a lot of current stars courtside. After all, Summer League really is just a giant NBA convention, much like the NFL Scouting Combine brings the football world together. If you didn't catch the highlights, you'll have plenty of opportunities to see number one pick, A.J. Davonson, number two pick, Darren Peterson, moving forward. The biggest takeaway was you got a sense of how bright the futures of both of these players are. I know it's Summer League. I am not trying to sell you a bill of goods that's not grounded in reality. They're playing against guys who'll be lucky to be the 12th man, or they're going to the G League. And we saw what they did at a high level against better competition many nights in college. But it does speak to the fact that the NBA has never had more depth and a better distribution of talent than they do currently. And maybe just maybe one of these years, the Wizards will be watchable. I'll be watching just because I love the athleticism of the Bonsa. Got to work on his outside game. That was glaring again last night, going 0-5 from three-point land. But we know Wes Unseld ain't walking through that door in our nation's capital. Finally, some hope for the Wizards. As for the Clippers, they got through this entire year, finally decided to part ways with Kawhi, got a lot in return for him, Brandon Ingram, plus another player, two firsts and two seconds. That is objectively more than Brad Stevens got for Jaylen Brown, who we had to trade, he says, let me say this word slowly, due to optionality. In English, he wanted more roster flexibility that he couldn't have with two Supermax players, namely Brown and Tatum. So the Clippers do a good deal. That's breaking news. Kawhi is gone, we think. He's been to Toronto, back to where he's a hero after winning the title there. Really interesting, it's the Raptors who made this trade because, remember, they were in the hunt for Kawhi originally when he made his LeBron-esque decision. And Pablo Torre has reported that Uncle Dennis, who runs the show, at least financially for Team Kawhi, had reportedly approached the Raptors asking for a similar arrangement that allegedly the Clippers gave to him. Namely, he wanted to get paid through corporations as a side hustle to make more money. Nothing wrong with that, except it's against the NBA rules. So what does it all mean? The league stepped in yesterday and just said, we're going to pause things until there is the final release of the findings. And along the way, the Raptors have to decide, say, and I don't think this is going to happen, if Kawhi has to sit 20 games, pick a number. If there's any kind of suspension, do they still want to pull the trigger on the deal? Or do they want to go back to the Clippers and say, okay, guy's not going to play for a quarter of the year. Give us back one of the picks. That's all this means. And I probably could have done it in 2 minutes less time, but I try to be exhaustive and make sure that we're covering all the bases. So we'll find out once the hammer comes down. My thoughts would be there's no smoking gun to connect Kawhi to any of this. I don't think anything happens to him in terms of an on-the-court suspension. Bomber's going to have to go for a while. Write a big check, but that's not a big deal, and the Clippers are going to be docked massively in terms of their trade abilities in the future and draft capital. There's going to be onerous, on a big word Friday, restrictions because the NBA cannot allow this kind of Joe Smith situation to happen again after that precedent years ago. I'm Brian Weber, in for Rich. Hit me up on the X platform, BW Weber, Weber with two Bs, in 15 minutes. We make the move to the NFL when we're joined by Josh Alper of Pro Football Talk. In terms of LeBron, and I think we have all gotten to a point of wake me when it's over, and I think it's clearly by design. The man loves attention, and you can't blame him. If you have more money than 6, 7, 8, 9 future generations of your relatives can spend, if you're statistically the greatest player of all time as the NBA's leading scorer, what else can you get? How about adulation and attention? So he is slow playing this, I think, completely from a standpoint of generating more content for his documentary, and he just loves that we're talking about him. Among the people talking about the King, ESPN senior NBA insider Shams Charania, detailing this great item on NBA Today, how teams are having to use technology to communicate with LeBron.
19: Some of the leading suitors for LeBron James, whether that's a Golden State, Cleveland, Miami, Minnesota, Philadelphia, some of them have been able to send a voice note to LeBron James via Rich Paul. So whether it's an owner, a president, or a general manager, being able to record a voice note, I'm told, send it to Rich Paul, and that makes its way to LeBron James. This is just a part of LeBron James's process of studying as he makes the decision. And it's unclear whether Cleveland or Miami have been among the teams that have sent a voice note to LeBron via Rich Paul. Again, they kind of don't need to. They already had him in their buildings in the recent past.
0: Is this like leaving messages back in the day? Is LeBron walking around with a handful of quarters, pumping them into payphones, trying to update what's going on? Hey, this is LeBron at the tone. Leave your name and number. I keep going back to the word unseemly. It just feels too complicated, too layered, too cute by half. But when LeBron has total control, as he does, and I know the CBA talk is boring, but it is important because it's the rules of the road. Because now free agency has effectively been killed, other than LeBron, thank goodness the content gods smiled upon us with the king making this long, tedious, drawn-out free agent decision. These teams don't have any urgency to lean on him to fill out their rosters because they're primarily set. The moves have been made. And in fact, right now, all we're waiting for are marginal developments like, say, Jonathan Kuminga, who clearly Steve Kerr and the Hawks both agree is not nearly as good as I have thought. Now, Kuminga truly is a unicorn. On some nights, he looks like the best player in the league with all of that raw athletic ability. Other nights, he looks like he's never played basketball before. And Steve Kerr obviously did not want to deal with that inconsistency. Plus, he prefers veterans that he can count on. But there are reports out there, and especially it's percolating because all the basketball journalists and executives and agents are gathering in Vegas, that the Lakers could be trying to work out a sign and trade to get Atlanta to send them Kuminga. That's what we've been reduced to. So it's all LeBron all the time for a reason. But let's say you're Bob Myers with all of those rings, one of the brightest guys in all of sports, the architect of the Warriors dynasty to a degree, now consulting with the Sixers. Wasn't it beneath him to have to go on the Rich Paul show and make his sales pitch for LeBron like it's a bad ripoff of Shark Tank? And I understand, especially because LeBron is the producer, everything is content now. It just feels too wonky. And at some point, just make up your mind, but he's doing it because he can. And he's doing it because he has sucked all of the oxygen out of the league, and he is front and center for the final time other than when his farewell tour winds down. So, from a basketball standpoint and a hoops perspective only, sounds like the Nuggets are out, as much as I would have really liked to seen, just talking about fit and situation, LeBron, Joker, and then Murray becoming the third option for a team that was the three seed in the West this season. Golden State, it's feeling like Shams reporting indicates that the Warriors feel like they are more of a long shot than was originally thought to be the case. You get the motivation for LeBron there. Remember, he keeps talking about maximizing happiness. He would be happy with Steph because they're tight, and we saw their chemistry on the floor in the Olympics. I'm not going to waste time in Minnesota because I don't think he wants to babysit Lonzo Ball and the Ant-Man. Miami, if he's truly a storyteller, this isn't a great story. We have seen this saga before. I guess maybe there'd be plenty of room for Bronny because they need a lot of help after everything they gave up to get Giannis. And I think it's important for LeBron to be the second option. He was not at all pleased, it was obvious, with being the third wheel here in L.A. behind Luka and Reeves, and the third wheel financially in offseason when they made Austin Reeves the first player ever to be undrafted to get a max deal. Cleveland is the obvious homecoming and maximize what's available on the floor. Lost in the shuffle of them getting embarrassed by the Knicks and swept away in the conference finals, Cleveland finally got back to the conference finals. And James Harden disappears in the postseason, but he's a facilitator and would defer to LeBron, with Spider Mitchell being the lead alpha on that team. And then finally, Sixers make the most basketball sense. And if you want to tell a story, the Sixers haven't won a title since 1983. Back to the if proposition. If Joel Embiid could finally stay healthy, and if my aunt, she'd be my uncle. But let's just take Embiid off the floor because he's always off the floor. LeBron plus Jaylen Brown plus a all-NBA talent now in Maxey and Edgecombe coming off a solid rookie year. They are right there with the Knicks in terms of the top teams in the East. But it's up to LeBron to make his decision whenever he wants because he has total control whether you, I, or anybody else likes it. I'm Brian Weber, in for Rich Eisen. Enough NBA. This show is all about football with Mr. Eisen, as the face that runs the place at NFL Network. Coming up, we're less than 11 days away from the starting training camp. How much separation is there now between the Rams with the addition of Myles Garrett and potentially Aaron Donald coming back and everybody else? We'll find out when we're joined by Josh Alper of Pro Football Talk. 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

0: Home stretch on a Friday. Brian Weber back with you. We are winding down. That means Mr. Eisen is warming up, getting ready for his triumphant return on Monday. We still have a lot to get to. We are efforting, my favorite media word. Words we only use in our business, like ensuing, right? On the ensuing kickoff. I got another one that comes to mind. Do you stave off elimination or do you prevent elimination? I don't know why we do these old-timey things anymore, but I got it in the broadcasting handbook. We are attempting to overcome some cell phone issues with my pal Josh Alper of Pro Football Talk, and I spoke it into existence. My voice is so loud, I just shook the tech. Josh, I appreciate you taking the time with your great work at Pro Football Talk. How are you?
1: I'm doing great, Brian.
0: Do you have soccer fever? Are you just running wild on the pitch?
1: I have a fair amount of it. I am nothing that's ICU necessary at this point. But I have a 12-year-old daughter who's played soccer for about 5 years. So it has been fun to watch, and I think especially because the best players have all shown up in such a big way, and it's, you know, to see that happen, it's like, you know, it's the Olympics, the World Cup, these things that happen so rarely, you don't want someone to have a disappointing one.
0: Right, unless you're in the United States. But you said it well, because I keep going back to the term of star power with Conor McGregor getting back into the octagon tomorrow to see the great Messi, to see Mbappe score again. Haaland, that man is just Thor. I hate to be that obvious, but that dude would just knock you over in any sport. The stars have been trying. Hey, quick thoughts, since you're a soccer dad. What do you make of now the debate about soccer being too expensive for kids? And then Alexi Lalas trying to clap back saying, well, anybody with a ball and sneakers could play it. What is your personal experience, Ben?
1: I would love for it to be less expensive. I think that there are people that are closed out to it. My daughter plays for a club that, you know, we do some scholarship stuff and try and get as many people who are in the New York City area. So there's a lot of people that don't have the means to play and would want to and would be, are increasingly from cultures that are, you know, very entwined with soccer. So I think it's a natural thing for the United States to develop those ties, to try and find ways, I would think, through the MLS and U.S. soccer to get more of those people involved in the game so that this next generation of Americans are going to be ready to go. I feel like we always keep waiting for the U.S. soccer breakthrough, but even if that doesn't happen, that the MLS would be a league that can make a lot of money selling players to other bigger teams. And you know, there are leagues all around the world that do that, and Norway is a perfect example. That they don't have a top flight league, but it hasn't stopped them, even though they have a fraction of the people in the United States.
0: Well said, Josh, showing his versatility. I figured you would be up to speed for a couple reasons. You're bright, and anybody who's been going to, friend of the program, Mike Florio's ProFootballTalk.com, knows that Mike has been posting a lot about the beautiful game. Hey, Josh, I saw Pelé play in 1977, so we've been waiting for the United States to be good in the World Cup for a minute. But let us get to the NFL, because training camps officially open in 11 days when the rookies for the Panthers and the Cardinals show up. Let's start with the reigning champs. Chiefs won back-to-back titles a few years ago, but before that, it had been two decades since the Patriots won consecutive Super Bowls. How do you see the positives and negatives of an argument that the Seahawks have a real chance to run it back and win another Super Bowl?
1: Well, I mean, the negatives are the same ones they are for every team. It's you know, injury luck. It's the amount of time they had to spend playing and you know, the shorter off season, the kinds of bounces. You know, they squeaked by the Rams in the NFC Championship game in a game that could have flipped on any number of plays over the course of the afternoon. The negatives are there. The positives are, you know, Sam Darnold's confidence and belief in himself and his team's belief in him should be absolutely, you know, enormous at this point. The belief in Mike McDonald as a leader 2 years into his head coaching career to be doing this is tremendous. And, you know, you lost Kenneth Walker. You lost a few other guys here and there. Reek Woolen, obviously. But the core, the guys that you would say were the the main reasons that for the entire season, forget about the Super Bowl itself or the playoffs. And I think you have all those pieces still in place, but they're playing in the toughest division in football, in my opinion. And I think that and the injury stuff makes it very hard to do anything other than take the field.
0: And I agree with that assessment. Beyond whatever the metrics would say, clearly I think the NFC West is the toughest division heading into this year. With the addition of Myles Garrett to the Rams and all of football, I'm Brian Weber filling in for Rich. It's the Rich Eisen Show here on ESPN Radio, taking across the NFL with Josh Alper of Pro Football Talk. Josh, since I alluded to the Chiefs, what's your outlook for KC with Patrick Mahomes coming back from the knee injury after they missed the playoffs for the first time since 2014?
1: I think it's going to look similar to most of the last few seasons. You know, that the 2014, you know, 23 and 24 of regular seasons felt like, you know, how exactly are they going to get this done with this mishmash of players on offense? And I feel the same way about that. And you know, you have confidence in Reed and Mahomes, but, you know, it really feels like increasingly they're doing it with, you know, tricks and manipulation. And I don't know how much that flies. My big question and the thing that I would hang my hat on if I wanted to believe in the Chiefs is that Steve Spagnuolo has rebuilt this defense two or three times in this run. And you bring in new blood on that side of the ball, and, you know, they lost a couple of corners. They've really changed the look of that defense a great deal, that there could be growth there that can allow the offense time to find itself. And you know, I think that's kind of the same place they've been in for the last few years. It didn't go well last year, but again, to go back to the luck idea, you know, they were so good in one-score games before that flip last year. If that flips back, you know, I think you're looking at a team that could make the playoffs. I wouldn't put them ahead of Denver or the Chargers in the West at this point, though.
0: Okay, and I can understand that reasoning. My thought about the Chargers would be this, and this is all a buildup for them getting back to the playoffs. At what point, Josh, do we start to scrutinize Justin Herbert, now 0-3, if you believe in quarterbacks, wins and losses as an individual stat, but he has yet to win a playoff game now in his career. Put him in the same context of all the heat that Lamar Jackson gets for subpar performance in the postseason.
1: I think we're there. I think it's now. I think if it were to happen again, and more importantly, for him to play as low to such a low standard compared to what he does in the regular season again. And that, you know, that's also been the case for Lamar, right? That it's not like a Josh Allen thing where you feel like the defense is blowing it late or a coaching decision or a special teams blunder. It's on the offense in these games. And if Herbert were to have that again, I mean, I think we heard it already after this last one. There was a lot of that and some very strong words from Jim Harbaugh and the rest of the team about how much they believe in Herbert. But at some point, it becomes harder to believe. And you know, I don't want to malign the Chargers fans that are out there, but there are places like Baltimore, Buffalo, New York, you know, other places where this kind of stuff would have created already this firestorm. I think playing for the Chargers works to his favor a little bit because he has more, I think he's going to have more time and less spotlight on those particular issues.
0: Josh, I can say this as a Southern California resident for 23 years. You don't have to worry about maligning anybody. There are very few Charger fans, and the ones that existed are still bent in San Diego because that team got ripped from America's finest city. I said it, Josh did not, and Rich did not. I'm Brian Weber. We'll time stamp it in for Rich Eisen here on ESPN Radio. Josh, you alluded to Buffalo. Going to be great to see that glittering new stadium in Western New York. What's your outlook for Josh Allen and the Bills with the coaching change? No more Sean McDermott, and he got the coach he wanted with Joe Brady being promoted to head coach.
1: You know, I'm as I said earlier in this, I'm a New Yorker, and I still haven't quite come off my hangover from the Knicks yet. And I will look at it this way, that Tom Thibodeau did a lot of really good things with the Knicks and couldn't get them over the hump. Mike Brown came in and did it. I think that that's the best case scenario for the Bills right here, was that whatever that thing that they couldn't figure out when Sean McDermott was there, if they can tweak a little this and tweak a little that and still have Josh Allen doing Jalen Brunson superhuman stuff at the end of games, that's the formula. And it's there for them. I don't know exactly which player it is that's going to step up, and you can scrutinize all the different position groups, but they're a team that's been knocking on the door that you can pick them apart any much as any other contender, but they're right there. And that's got to be the hope, that just a slightly different look at the top and a different view of how the team should operate leads to the thing that unlocks the finals, you know, the final level.
0: Let's stay in that division with the changing of the guard in the AFC East as the Patriots went from worst to first and unseated Buffalo as division champs. So you have the change now at wide receiver with the addition of A.J. Brown coming in to replace Stephon Diggs. I mentioned the schedule. It's going to be much more challenging now for New England. Josh, what's your level of confidence that the Patriots can be more than a positive one-year story?
1: I think that they have a quarterback and a head coach that you would believe in. So I think those are the things that make you believe this is the start of something rather than an aberration. I think the schedule is a big reason to think that there could be a setback. I think the fact that so much of the jump was fueled by they came from such a low place coaching wise. So solving that was worth such a big deal on its own. But that has he gotten the toothpaste out of the tube with the players that they already have? And do they now need another round or two of personnel additions to go from being a good team that overachieved a bit last year and arrived ahead of schedule? I think we all agree with that, to being one that's able to sustain it for the long term. I think they did a lot of short-term moves that really helped and really boosted them. And in a division that was weak outside of Buffalo, the division remains weak outside of Buffalo. That works in their favor. But I think they have to find a more sustainable group of players rather than continually shuffling in and out veteran free agents like they've done, you know, that they kind of needed to do because the roster was in such terrible shape.
0: Because I mentioned the transformation of the Patriots, we saw the 49ers as well last year, just pointing out that just about every year some team goes from worst to first. I won't confine you to that setup. Let's just talk about teams that didn't make the playoffs last year. Who would be on your short list of the candidates to be the most improved teams in the NFL?
1: I think from the way they finished last season and the state of their division, I think New Orleans is a team that I got an eye on as a I think they would probably have to make it as NFC South champions, but I think are capable of doing that. I think that division still feels very, very hard to read because every team, you know, nobody had a winning record last year. Nobody, you know, draped themselves in glory from start to finish. That would be the team in the NFC that comes directly to mind. And in the AFC, it's not such an off-the-wall pick, but I think the Bengals, this is it for them. And this kind of Zach Taylor era of the team, if they can't do it after all the defensive moves and trading the pick for Dexter Lawrence, this group is never going to get it done.
0: To validate what I laid out earlier in the show, can I talk you into the Cowboys with their upgrade on defense? They can't be worse than last year. Can I talk you into the Cowboys going to the playoffs?
1: Absolutely, you could. Absolutely. I just think the NFC South is always the easiest route to get to the playoffs in the NFL. So I'll take that one whenever it's available.
0: And the best word you said was available, because you point out, as I do as a fill-in host, our best ability is availability. Josh, I greatly appreciate the time and the information. As we say goodbye, because you mentioned your New York state of mind, and that's where I grew up. Were you old enough to remember when major indoor soccer was a thing and the New York Arrows had a huge contingent of fans at MSG?
1: I went to a Cosmos game. That's as much as I got. I got at the very end. Giorgio Chinaglia.
0: Nice. Franz Beckenbauer on that team as well. Yes.
1: That was the Giant Stadium.
0: Yep.
1: I don't remember the indoor league, but I did go to a Cosmos game as a very, very young tot.
0: I love that. And now the staff, I'm sure, is collectively rolling their eyes. Here's what I say, Josh. If you're

0: used it a myriad times. Well, maybe I'm winding down because if Rich is coming back, that means I disappear. I am probably better suited to, hey, come in every 4 months or so. Look, there's a reason why. I'll do the LeBron ripoff. Not one, not two, not three. I'll leave it at three. Versions of the Brian Weber show are no longer on the air. Since I go with nothing but contemporary references, like the Magic Hour with Magic Johnson or the Chevy Chase show, you wind up in life where you're supposed to be, and I'm right where I want to be filling in for Rich. I can't believe I blew that Sinatra line. Well, when you're a solo host, you got to be Conan and Andy Richter, Johnny and Ed McMahon. 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I'm Brian Weber. I'm getting nostalgic and the program hasn't even ended. In fact, we have a lot more to get to. I do my best to be comprehensive, but occasionally I overlook something like butchering that Sinatra joke. So coming up, we'll wrap it up with authority, and we'll also put the finishing touches on what has been another really fun week. We'll empty the content buckets by logging on to the World Wide Webber. That's next on The Rich Eisen Show.
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0: Getting closer to the top of the hour. If you're a soccer fan, I don't need to tell you what is coming up as World Cup fever continues. And I'm here in Southern California. A traffic nightmare has been created in advance of Spain and Belgium getting together in Inglewood. We have focused on the beautiful game. We've talked NBA, baseball heading into the All-Star break with full coverage of Home Run Derby and the All-Star game itself Monday and Tuesday here on ESPN Radio. Even some UFC, but potentially I missed something. 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
0: And for that, I'm pleased to be joined by our outstanding producer, Ryan, who must be thinking, man, does this guy ever stop droning on and on and on? Ryan, where do you want to start?
3: All right, Brian. Well, this is a question that's not only on NBA fans, but many of our producers who are trying to plan out their shows this weekend. Will LeBron James make his free agent decision this weekend before Rich Eisen returns from vacation on Monday?
0: Ooh, okay. Let's go timing first, because I know you also want to know my thought about his destination. I think LeBron at this point, because he's been monopolizing all the attention and conversation in the NBA, wants to own an entire day. And that tells me, as a batter veteran of barking into a microphone, Monday is the day. Might happen while Rich is on the air, because outside of the greatness of Home Run Derby here on ESPN Radio, pretty slow day throughout the afternoon into the evening. He can't go on Tuesday because you got a World Cup semifinal and the All-Star game. So unless he just wants to slow play this out until something that makes absolutely no sense, I'm going to go Monday, and I will go with the Cleveland Cavaliers. Ryan, where do you think he goes?
3: I'd like to see Philly. I don't really have a great idea. Cleveland would be cool. I mean, a third time's wild to think about if you go back to his initial decision to leave. But I'd like to see Philly. I think it'd be really interesting, especially based off that trade with the Celtics and him being able to pair with Jaylen Brown, what that whole dynamic would be like.
0: I'm with you. As I said earlier, I think if LeBron is on that roster, they are just slightly behind the Knicks at the top of the Eastern Conference. What's next?
3: You talked about Conor McGregor earlier in the show. He was once the king of the UFC. Who do you think is currently the baddest man on the planet, as we used to describe Mike Tyson years ago?
0: Okay, well, because all my references are decades old, I know you'll be shocked that I still like boxing. Yes, I am. Clint Eastwood, get off my lawn. So if I was going to focus on boxing, I'd go with Terrence Bud Crawford. After all, he beat Canelo Alvarez in that super fight in Vegas in the fall, but he doesn't want to fight anymore. I can't blame him, because hopefully, unlike Floyd Mayweather, he's held on to his money. I laid out my thoughts about the UFC largely becoming interchangeable because they don't want to pay their fighters to become a new Conor McGregor. I have to get one more WWE reference in. After all, we have a great partnership here at ESPN with the premier leader in sports entertainment. I will go Brock Lesnar. I would not mess with him even in a choreographed, scripted kind of way. What do you think? Did I miss somebody?
3: No, you nailed it. And I think that a lot of fans miss out on the way boxing used to be. There are so many different fighters that people of a generation that has basically come up with the UFC missed out on.
0: All available on YouTube, right? Don't cost nothing like this show. Sometimes you get what you pay for, but I'm glad and I'm not surprised with your comprehensive knowledge. You're aware of what went down back in the day. What's next?
3: The Tour de France is underway. If you could only pick one international sports event to attend, what would it be?
0: Okay, attend. I just want to make sure I am parsing the words correctly, because since I mentioned my 20 years in tennis, I once got busted. I never said when I was calling international tennis events off a monitor, I never said directly I was there. But I'd say, as we come back from commercial on TV, here in Paris, that's factually right. The match is in Paris. But one day early on, 2005 at Tennis Channel, I did a match in Sydney at noon. And because we were short staffed, I hung around and I did another match in Buenos Aires. And someone with no life figured out there was no way, even if I had a private jet, I could make that sojourn. In person, I'm going to go with the running of the Bulls. Take me to Pamplona. Now, I'm not going to compete. Look, I am clutching this microphone because I have no athletic ability whatsoever. Shocking, I went into sports media. But just hanging out with a couple cocktails, watching the Bulls run wild strikes me as a spectacle. You got anything on your bucket list, Ryan?
3: Olympic hockey. I would love to go to an Olympic hockey game based off of the experience that so many were able to take in this past year in Italy. It seems like quite an event to take in. And I guess I would probably just open it up to any Olympic sport, but specifically hockey. I think that would be really cool to take in. Okay. Any game. Doesn't have to be a gold medal game or anything.
0: Well, we've bonded remotely. Uncle Brian has some room in my studio apartment. Come out in 2028 for the LA Olympic Games if I am still employed. We got time for one more.
3: All right, you're a big fan of movies, as am I. Rich Eisen talks a lot of entertainment on this show. With the latest Minions movie cleaning up at the box office, what's the greatest film franchise in movie history?
0: Wow. Now, I have to be mindful of the clock. I can't be like Nick Sirianni and just butcher this because we only have limited time. Greatest franchise. Now, I'll self-report. I have not seen any sequels to the original Fast and Furious because I know what it is. I think the name gives it away. They're fast and they're furious, so can't include that. You think just because I'm a middle-aged suburban guy, I'm going to go Godfather, but Godfather 3 ruins that trilogy. I like the original Star Wars, and I know out of sequence, whatever, episode 4, 5, and 6. I like the Star Wars I grew up with, but miss me on the rest of that nonsense. Look, I am a nerd. I come up with obscure analogies, but I am not even the type of guy who would waste my time. Plus, it's not age appropriate on Harry Potter. So I will go James Bond because it spans the decades because of the mix of technology and the back in the day unifying force between the UK and the United States. Give me James Bond. Now, don't give me George Lazenby. Don't give me Roger Moore. Give me Sean Connery, shaken, not stirred. Ryan, you got a thought there?
3: Love the James Bond selection. I love that you started with Fast and Furious. I'm a fan. Mikey C in here at studio just mentioned the John Wick trilogy, which Ooh. Is very good, although I think it's gone to four at this point. And then one of my favorites is Indiana Jones. I know I sound like a company man, but Indiana Jones for sure. Those first three were
0: now
3: fantastic.
0: Now I have to bury you. Hang on. Do you realize that Indiana Jones is superfluous, big word? He does nothing in that movie. In fact, if he's not there, the Ark of the Covenant goes back to Nazi Germany and potentially ends World War II on its own. Are you aware of that?
3: I'm not aware, but I saw a great post on social media earlier this year that someone was watching it for the first time and said, do archaeologists usually kill this many people?
0: And he didn't do anything except outrun that great ball. Speaking of great, great job, Ryan. Great job, Mikey C. We appreciate the guest, Andy McCullough of The Athletic, Josh Alper of Pro Football Talk, and especially want to thank Rich Eisen for allowing me once more to have an entertaining week with you. Have a great weekend. Rich is back on Monday, and I'll talk to you down the road on ESPN Radio.
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4: I'm John Ryder. The World Cup continues with quarterfinal action today. Spain getting set to kick off against Belgium in L.A. The winner will take on France in the semifinals on Tuesday. NBA in Las Vegas Summer League action. The new-look Wizards with Trae Young and Anthony Davis sitting courtside to watch top overall pick A.J. DeBonsa make his debut. DeBonsa scored 27 in a Washington win. Trae Young on this year's team.
5: I'm just ready to play and excited to be a part of this team. These guys, I mean, we keep calling them young guys, but I mean, they're still, I mean, grown men, and they want to compete. They want to win. You know what I'm saying? Like, nobody just wants to continue to lose. And I think, obviously, that's why we're here, to try to continue to build on the right track.
4: Trae Young at Wimbledon. Alexander Zverev ends the run of British wildcard Arthur Ferry with a straight sets victory, including a first set tiebreaker. He'll take on top seed Jannik Sinner in the men's final. Sinner knocking off Novak Djokovic in straight sets, and Jannik Sinner will be going for his second straight Wimbledon title.
6: 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I'll tell you who I think the top five breakout stars will be in the NFL this season. 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
7: One of our new favorites is Jay in the Queen City of Cincinnati. Jay, does it feel like LeBron left on his own or was forced out by the Lakers becoming unrestricted free agent?
8: All right, Tremaine, I'm with you. We got the electric boogaloo and electric slide and all that. I'm so happy this dude is gone. My mama can rest in her grave happy as a Lakers fan. Look, he left on his own, man. Like, the second he stayed in the playoffs and the playoffs was over, I don't know what I'm going to do. I knew right then and there. It was just like Miami all over again. He wasn't coming back. He planned on going to Cleveland. They got this mad concoction to bring the Golden Boys back together in Golden State. Good luck with that. Take all them 9 million LeBron fans with y'all. We don't need them no more. Just like he said, the real Laker fans, like, bro, I've been a Laker fan since A.C. Green had the Jerry Curl, was still wet behind the ears. He had no reason for no five-hour energy, bro. This might be one of the happiest days of my Laker life. Yes, we are coming. Breaking this like it's a championship. Y'all have fun. Have a good day. Go Laker Nation, baby.
9: Unbelievable.
1: This is Freddie and Harry.

0: Yes, it is Friday. You know what that means. It is a love Friday here. Freddie and Harry on ESPN Radio, the ESPN app, Sirius XM Channel 80. You could also watch us on ESPN Plus. You want to see this beautiful punim? That's where you check us out. I'm Jonathan Zaslow. He's Harry Douglas on a love Friday. How you doing, Harry? That's right, love Friday. How are you, pal?
1: So, Zaz, I'm excited because two of my nephews are on their way up here to Atlanta right now. My brother, two of his kids, Tony Douglas Jr. and Tristan Douglas, like, they're on their way. And my son has his birthday party on Saturday. So my son, every hour, is asking me, Daddy, how far are they? Daddy, are they almost here? Because my parents are bringing them straight to my house. And it just reminded me of growing up here in Atlanta and my cousins coming from Florida and me asking my parents, Dad, when is Grandma going to get here? Are my cousins on the way? How far before they actually get to the house? How much more longer, Dad? So I'm excited about that, and so are my kids. Now, they can only start the weekend because my nephew, man, he's going to be doing some special, it's like internship type thing on Monday. So I'm proud of him and my nephew, Tristan. They have just grown so much. And I go back to when COVID was happening back in 2020, and I remember, man, they were here for a long period of time. And it just feels like yesterday we were working out every single day together. We were having fun. We were going places. We were cooking food every day, just enjoying each other's company. So I'm excited that they get to come up here for this weekend. And also my kids are very, very excited for just the cousins to be together, have fun, drive us crazy a little bit. But I don't mind that because it's a great crazy and it's family.
0: I'm a little bit nervous over here in the Zaslow Mansion today, Harry Douglas.
1: Why?
0: I'll tell you why. I think I got myself into a little bit of trouble this morning. By the way, Spain and Belgium is underway now, quarterfinal action. They're in the fourth minute. We'll keep you updated on that all afternoon long. Spain has not given up a goal yet in the World Cup. That's a good formula for never losing. You don't give up a goal. They have not given up a goal yet. And, of course, this Belgium team really took it to the United States at the beginning of this week. So Spain, Belgium underway right now. Second quarterfinal matchup. The winner, they're going to take on France and Mbappe. But, Harry, I think I probably got myself into a little bit of trouble here. So my wife is out of town. She's out of town. She's been out of town for over a week now. Mm-hmm. And she's coming back in a few days, all right? But my wife, you know, it's not like she's going away for the weekend and I'm home with the boys. Both my boys are teenage boys, 17 and 14, all right? And, you know, there are things that she's nervous that I'm not going to do. I got to make sure I take care of the dogs while she's away. I got to make sure I keep enough food in the house. I got to make sure my boys, you know, get their, my younger son gets his medication, that kind of deal. And, of course, I also got to make sure that I do the laundry so that my boys have clothes, all right? And this morning, I'm at work this morning. It's like 8:30 in the morning. I'm already at the studio. I'm getting ready for work. And my son calls me. My younger son calls me. And he's getting ready for camp this morning. His brother's going to take him, you know. And he's getting ready for camp. And he calls. He goes, Dad, I got no clean clothes. And I'm like, oh, man. So, like, he's out of underwear. And he's out of shirts. You gotta wear a certain camp shirt, you know. So he's out of all his camp shirts, and he's out of clean underwear. It's like, Dad, what do I do? I don't have any clothes left. You didn't do the laundry. And I'm like, oh, man. And my wife's going to find out about this, Harry. You know why? Because there are snitches out there, all
1: That's
0: right?
1: That's right.
0: There are
1: That's
0: snitches. Right. And you know what happens to snitches.
1: Can't hold water these
0: That's
1: days,
0: right.
1: Man.
0: You know what happens to snitches, all right? They get hurt. But nonetheless, there are snitches. And my wife is going to wind up finding out about this. So I told my son, I was like, I had to come up with a quick plan, you know. So I told my son, I was like, all right, go into your hamper, get a pair of underwear and get a shirt and you throw them in the dryer. All right, throw them in the dryer. I know you're not leaving for camp another 30 minutes. Put the dryer on for 20 minutes. All right, 20 minutes. Let it bounce around in that dryer. And it's science, Harry. The heat kills the germs. So just let it run for 20 minutes, you're going to be good to go. So that's what he ended up doing. You know, he wasn't too pleased. He didn't have any other options. But I know my wife is going to find out. And this was what she was afraid of. And it literally happened today. I'm in trouble.
1: So I would say this. why didn't you tell him to put it on quick wash, wash it for like 10 to 12 minutes?
0: Not enough time.
1: And then, yeah, Zaz, listen, if you wash it for 10 to 12 minutes and then let it dry, if it's just two things for 15 minutes, boom, that's, what, 30 minutes right there? 30 minutes right there. Boom, you can knock out.
0: I mean, maybe you're right. I had to think on my feet, Harry, all right? I was trying to think fast, and that was not what came to my mind. So we threw it in the dryer, and I'm like I said, there's snitches everywhere. My wife's going to wind up finding out.
1: Here are the tales of two separate households,
0: yeah,
1: right? Because your wife does the laundry in your household, right?
0: Oh, yeah.
1: So I do the laundry in my household.
0: For everyone?
1: And I think it's everyone except my wife. She washes her own clothes.
0: Okay.
1: But I think it's more so because I'm a Virgo, and I'm very particular, and I'm very, very neat, and I'm very well organized. So, like, I'm going to fold the clothes to a T, whether it's towels, washcloths, the kids' clothes, my clothes. It's going to be neat. I'm going to put them away in the kids' drawers very, very neatly as well. So if I open up a drawer in my kids' room and the clothes are undone, I lose my damn mind. Because I know I just sat here all morning this morning, and I washed everything. And then my nephews are coming, so I had to wash the, you know, the linens in the bedrooms and clean the restrooms out, the whole nine. So if things get messed up after I just took my precious time to fold them and clean them, everyone at my household was going to hear it. My wife, I know for a fact, was laughing at me this morning because I had my earphones in, and I was just complaining about little things that people have done in my house over the week that I've noticed while I'm cleaning up. And I know she's laughing downstairs, but that's just me. That's who I am. I'm a neat freak, man. I'm very, very clean. I fold things to a T. I'm organized, very well organized. That's the Virgo in me.
0: I'm going to hear it, man. I'm going to hear it when she gets home. This is what she was afraid of, and I'm going to have an issue. I got to do – the moral of the story is when you and I get done here tonight, I got some laundry to do. All right.
1: No, but also go get some flowers. You know, go get some flowers, have them ready
0: when
1: she comes home.
0: Okay.
1: And that's going to take, you know,
0: that's a good idea.
1: Take the pain away a little bit.
0: That's a good idea.
1: Yeah,
0: she'll like that. Long flight home, flowers waiting for her. Yeah, she'll like that. All right, let's get to the main thing.
2: The main thing with Freddie and Harry.
0: Well, I mean, come on. If we're talking the main thing, we're talking LeBron James. We're all still waiting. That's right. This national nightmare where we're all sitting around and waiting for Shams to drop the breaking news. Oh, it's going to be unbelievable when it drops. We're waiting for Shams Charania to break the news on LeBron James, which I think would you agree, Harry, that we got at least another few days until we find out about LeBron, because this news ain't breaking on the weekend, man. Like, this could happen on a weekday where every A block in all the shows, the TV shows, Monday through Friday, they're going to lead with LeBron and the new team he's signing with. This news ain't coming down over this weekend, Harry. You would agree with that?
1: No, I do agree with that, but who is to say that it's not going to be 2 weeks?
0: Right.
1: Maybe 3 more weeks.
0: Right. Yeah, totally.
1: But I do agree with you. Like, when it does happen, I do not believe that announcement from LeBron James is going to come on a weekend.
0: No way.
1: No, that's not going to happen. It has to be a weekday because of what you said. Like,
0: yep,
1: you have all the shows on every single network. The one we care about is ours, ESPN, right now. So, you know, Get Up, First Take, Sports Center, you know, the Pat McAfee Show, Freddie and Harry, Unsportsmanlike, The Rich Eisen Show, Amber and Ian. You have all of them. Game Night. We want that on our network as soon as possible. Now, LeBron James, I will say this, the luxury of being LeBron, and because you have 4 championships attached to your name, because you are still the face of the NBA, yes, as I said it, LeBron James is still the face of the NBA, you can dangle those keys out there and play with people a little bit and take your time and make the best decision that you're going to make for not just you, but also for your family moving forward.
0: Okay, so there is a slightly new wrinkle to the story right now as we await for LeBron's final decision. How about that? The decision was 16 years ago, a couple days ago. This is the final decision. We're waiting for what the final decision is going to be. And Shams Charania, ESPN senior NBA insider on NBA Today, he told us teams, they are now sending voice notes.
3: Some of the leading suitors for LeBron James, whether that's a Golden State, Cleveland, Miami, Minnesota, Philadelphia, some of them have been able to send a voice note to LeBron James via Rich Paul. So whether it's an owner, a president, or a general manager being able to record a voice note, I'm told, send it to Rich Paul, and that makes its way to LeBron James. This is just a part of LeBron James's process of studying as he makes the decision. And it's unclear whether Cleveland or Miami have been among the teams that have sent a voice note to LeBron via Rich Paul. Again, they kind of don't need to. They already had him in their buildings in the recent past.
0: Okay, so Harry Douglas, do you think they're sending a voicemail, like message, or do you think it's like voice to text, you know, where you speak into the phone, and this way, like when you're driving, you don't want to text and drive, so you do voice to text. Do you think it's a voicemail or voice to text?
1: I think it's all the above, and I'm going to take it a step further, Zaz. I told Freddie Coleman this yesterday. Like, I would get very, very creative. I would start sending videos to LeBron James, trying to pitch and petition for my organization to acquire his talent for the 2026 season and possibly the 2027 season if LeBron James wants to play two more years.
0: So, but not AI, right? Not that AI slop video. You got to come up with the real deal, right? You don't want that AI slop.
1: No. You want to be natural. You want to be very organic with this approach to LeBron James because, but you also don't want to be like cheesy where he's like, oh, man, this is corny. I'm not going here. But you also, if you're LeBron James, you want to appreciate the effort that people are putting in. And I will tell you this, being a former professional athlete, you know, when you get done playing, you think everything is going to be over. And then you go into the next phase of your life and people still love you. Like LeBron James being the man for a very, very long time, since high school, probably since middle school, like you love people still loving you. You love people still giving
0: that's what this
1: you,
0: is all about.
1: Like massive attention. So I think at this juncture in his career, although we on the outside, we would love for this to, you know, come fast and LeBron James to make his decision, but LeBron James is loving this attention. We all love attention. I don't care who you are. Anyone who tells you they don't love attention, Zaz, I think they're a buzzkill.
0: I mean, Harry, this is coming off of a season where it's Luka's team now. And LeBron, you're now the third option, and all these young stars, Shai Gilgeous-Alexander and Victor Wembanyama, and even Jalen Brunson. LeBron is reminding everyone, oh, no, no, no, no. You don't think I'm still the top dog? Watch everybody talk about me every day for several weeks while the World Cup is going on, mind you. Watch everybody and listen everybody talk about me still. And that's absolutely what's going on here with LeBron. But here's where I'm a little bit skeptical about the report there from Shams. So Rich Paul is starting to get these voice messages. He's opened it up for voicemails from the teams. You think we're several weeks into this process and teams just now are like, you know what? Let me send a voice note to Rich Paul and explain why our team is a good option. I'm not saying that that hasn't happened. I'm saying that been happened. All right. I'm saying that was a long time ago that these teams sent their voice messages and gave their pitch to LeBron. Because
1: but
0: Harry,
1: you know the level it is now, though, Zaz? It's the begging form of it all now.
0: Oh, but so I don't want to beg.
1: Well, but here's my thing. Like, you know, if you're trying to acquire LeBron James and you feel like he's going to be a difference maker for your organization, then if it takes you begging, then that's what you're going to do. I wouldn't want to do that. You don't want to do that. Well, guess what? Our colleague, Chris Canty, on Sportsmanlike this morning, he feels some type of way as well, too, about organizations having to beg for LeBron James and his services.
4: This is somewhere between odd and disrespectful for me. Because the normal course of business would be, hey, I'm speaking to the agent or I'm speaking to the player, at least sending a text message. This sounds like someone wanting an ex to leave a message on the answer machine begging for forgiveness and to take them back. Like, this just seems really weird. Like, I want you to sit at the kiddies table and just wait for me to come deal with you. I want you to want me so much that I want to hear you beg. Like, this just seems really strange to do business this way.
1: Now, I would say this. We do know in this world, when you have an opportunity to have power and you can have people eating at the palm of your hands, man, that's a powerful thing. And right now, I would say LeBron James, he has that power, and he has these organizations eating at the palm of his hands. As
0: I don't think these voicemails at this juncture mean very much. LeBron, he knows these teams. He's as smart a basketball player as we've ever seen. He knows the rosters. He knows who these guys are. He understands how he would fit on the team. He's played a million games in these buildings of the teams that are trying to recruit him here. He knows what he wants to do. The only thing that I think these voicemail pitches can actually do, which would be interesting at this juncture, is if they're trying to pitch LeBron on what they can actually pay him. Because Rich Paul has already said, this is not about money. LeBron is willing to pay for the minimum. Okay, but I'm going to call up Rich Paul, and I'm going to leave a voice note. I know he's willing to pay for the minimum, but we actually have a way we could pay him $15 million. If we do this move, we do this move here, we may actually be able to get up to $20 million to pay LeBron this year. That, to me, is the only thing that's interesting if a team calls Rich Paul at this point is, hey, I know you said that the minimum would do, but we think what could make the decision, we think what could put it over the top is if we pay LeBron this, and this is how we're going to do it.
1: Well, I think that's an important piece, right? Because,
0: yeah,
1: like, how as an organization can you entice not just Rich Paul, but most importantly, LeBron James, and say, man, I want to go there as my next destination to play for the 2026-27 season. And when you look at the teams that are in the running right now, in my opinion, you have the Miami Heat.
0: Yeah.
1: You have the Golden State Warriors.
0: No.
1: You have the Philadelphia 76ers.
0: No.
1: There's the potential of Minnesota. I'm just naming teams out there. Zash, you have the Cleveland Cavaliers.
0: Yes.
1: And it wasn't too long ago we heard Bob Myers try to make his pitch for why LeBron James should come to Philadelphia. Well, Mike Gansey is now the president of basketball operations, and Jaylen Brown is on the roster. You have VJ Edgecombe, you have Tyrese Maxey, who he knows very, very well, and Joel Embiid. Here's Bob Myers.
5: If he was here, I'd say, I honestly believe this is your best chance to win. You have to decide all the other things that are equally important, because it's his life, right? He has to play, he has to face the scrutiny of his decision that'll pass people and say, you should have done this or should have done that. They'll criticize him for whatever, which is his life, so he's been through all that. What I would just say is, if it's about winning, let's talk about this team, because you can win here in Philadelphia.
1: So that's Bob Myers on the Game Over podcast with Rich Paul. Oh, man. And I would say this, Zaz, I know you're a Miami Heat fan. I want you to give your best pitch to LeBron James and Rich Paul on why he should come to the Miami Heat.
0: Okay, so first off, I'm not going to beg. That's for sure. All right, I'm definitely not going to do that.
1: Okay, now, Zaz, you already started off wrong as hell.
0: Well,
1: Zaz, I want you to make your best pitch, because right now he's not coming to Miami, okay? Let's try this again.
0: Okay,
1: I want you to make your best pitch for LeBron James on why he needs to come to Miami.
0: That was
1: You can't say, well, first of all, I'm not going to beg, because LeBron going to look at you like, okay, this has started off wrong.
0: Okay, well, that was between me and you, all right?
1: Okay, all right.
0: Yeah, I wasn't saying that into the voicemail. That was between me and you that I'm not going to beg. But if I'm going to talk into the voicemail, I'm going to tell LeBron, look, you know our organization, all right? You know our front office. They're the exact same guys in 2014 when you left that are here now 12 years later. So you know all of them. You know that there's stability in this organization. I get blindsided by anything kooky. You know the head coach. Matter of fact, the head coach, he's the new head coach of Team USA Basketball. He was an assistant with Team USA Basketball. So you've been around Spo recently. You got a great respect and a great relationship with him. You don't know the head coaches of these other teams. You've never played for those head coaches. How about you get to slide right in and play next to Bam and Giannis, which is very important, LeBron, because at your age now, not that you can't defend anymore, but you don't want to have to defend for 48 minutes. Well, that includes not pounding down low against big guys. You got Bam, you got Giannis. They do the pounding. They go up against the big guys. Well, you're going to be able to save yourself throughout the season in that regard. And my final point, LeBron, you got to get out of the West. I mean, you saw the Western Conference Finals. Oklahoma City, San Antonio. It's very, very difficult. You got to get out of the West. You come East. You come to Miami. That's the pitch right there. I'll never beg.
1: So I like that. So I'm going to be LeBron James, and here's how I'm going to, you know, counter what you just said. Okay, so you know every time that I've been able to win a championship with an organization, especially the last time I was here, the floor was able to be spaced. That's one of my main concerns right now. You don't have many shooters amongst your roster to space the floor like the Cavaliers do, like the Philadelphia 76ers do, like the Minnesota Timberwolves do, like the Golden State Warriors do. Now, what's your reclaim to try to get LeBron James to come back to this organization after he says that?
0: I think there are other moves to be made for a shooter or two once you commit to us. You know, nothing said we're done making moves, so there's that. But also, everyone who's saying that is shortchanging what the Heat have on the roster right now. They have real good three-point shooters on the roster right now. Andrew Wiggins is over 37%. Last year, he was 40%, actually. Davion Mitchell was 38% this past season. Those are two good shooters. Off the bench, you got Bobby Portis, who's at 37, 38% last season. These are good shooters. Bam now started shooting threes. And you know when you're playing with Giannis, it's not going to be necessarily about you opening up the floor for everybody else. Giannis is going to open up the floor for you to operate. The Heat have better shooters on the roster. Tim Hardaway Jr. they just signed, who's a 38% three-point shooter. So the knock against Miami not having shooters, I disagree with that. But there are still other moves to be made, Harry. How about that? I'll never beg. I didn't beg.
1: No, I like that. I like that. I do.
0: There you go. He's Harry Douglas, of course. I'm Jonathan Zaslow, in for Freddie Coleman. Coming up next, who is at fault for the Kawhi Leonard trade being delayed? That's after Harry has this from Granger.
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1: I'm John Ryder. One World Cup quarterfinal match today, and Spain has just taken a 1-0 lead on Belgium in the 30th minute in Los Angeles. The winner will take on France in the semis on Tuesday in Dallas. It's the final weekend in Major League Baseball before the All-Star break, and the Major League trade deadline is on August 3rd. One of the big questions is, will the Tigers deal ace Tarek Skubal? MLB senior writer for The Athletic, Andy McCullough.
2: They seem to be completely dead in the water, but they've, you know, won five in a row. I think like eight of their last 11, something like that. You know, they know their division is not particularly strong. And, you know, there might be a case to be made that you want to try and maximize Tarek Skubal.
1: Andy McCullough on the Rich Eisen Show. Detroit on that winning streak, but they're 7 games over .500. Phillies All-Star slugger Kyle Schwarber will compete in the Home Run Derby on Monday night in Philadelphia. Wimbledon men's final is set. It will be top-seeded Jannik Sinner defending his title against second-seeded Alexander Zverev on Sunday on ESPN-TV. Sinner with a straight sets win over Novak Djokovic today.
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0: Laszlo, Harry Douglas here. Harry's got his five-hour energy. There it is. That's keeping you going, man.
1: Love Friday.
2: Always on Love Friday. Shout out to everyone on social media hitting me up, sending me a picture of their five-hour energy, baby, because it's Love Friday.
1: And we Love Friday.
2: We all need that five-hour energy.
0: Harry, we have a goal. Spain gets on the board. Spain leads Belgium 1-0. They are currently in the 33rd minute of their quarterfinal game. The winner will go on and play France. So Spain with the lead. They have not conceded a goal yet this World Cup. Unbelievable. So that's a monster as they get on the board first here. We'll keep you updated on what's going on there. Now, yesterday, the NBA right now, you know, all eyes are on LeBron and what's going to go on there and when's he going to make a decision, the final decision. That's right. Well, we got some pretty big news yesterday on a different former finals MVP, another multi-time former finals MVP, and this we're talking about is Kawhi Leonard. So Kawhi Leonard, we know, was traded, right? He was traded, well, at least the trade was agreed to. He was traded to the Toronto Raptors for Brandon Ingram, Grady Dick, first-round picks in 2031 and 2033, and a pick swap in 2027, all right? But this trade has now been put on hold because the league has told the Raptors that they would assume any punishment that is potentially handed down to Kawhi, the Raptors would have to assume that punishment. He would have to serve a potential suspension with the Raptors. So, do you still want to go through with this deal? And the Raptors said, "All right, let's pause right now until the investigation is completed." Let's hear from Brian Windhorst. He was on Get Up today.
3: They contacted the league office and asked about this scenario. And the league office said two things that are important to realize. One, they would not block or stop a Kawhi Leonard trade. However, if there was a trade, the Raptors or whoever team acquired Kawhi Leonard would have to deal with any penalties that he was given as a result of this investigation. So this development is not new. What I suspect the Raptors and Clippers did here, especially after hearing from Adam Silver at the finals that it was getting time to wrap up the investigation, is that they believed that the investigation would be wrapped up by now. The Clippers have maintained their innocence since the start, and so they went ahead with it thinking that by mid-July it would be done. It's mid-July, and it's not done. And so the Raptors, you know, they've been negotiating with Kawhi Leonard on a contract extension. Kawhi Leonard came to Toronto, took and passed his physical, was there posing for photos this week when Kyle Lowry retired and the team announced his number was being retired. But they hadn't done the deal yet. And so the Raptors had to take this step because people across the league were wondering just what the hell was going on.
0: Okay, so Harry, this trade's going to happen. All right, like Windhorst said there, Kawhi Leonard was right there, sitting next to Kyle Lowry during the retirement, jersey retirement announcement. Like, this trade is happening. But what's happening now is the Raptors, if/when a potential suspension comes down on Kawhi Leonard, they're not going to rescind the trade, but the Raptors are going to tell the Clippers, "Yeah, you know one of those first-round picks that we agreed to send you? We're keeping that one because we didn't know that this player is about to be suspended for 30 games or whatever the penalty is going to wind up being." This trade is still happening, but the Raptors are not going to give up as much for Kawhi Leonard. That's how I see it.
2: And rightfully so. When you talk about the draft collateral and being able to get that back, if Kawhi Leonard is suspended, here's the thing about Kawhi being suspended. If there is a suspension, what does that look like? Is that 20 games? Is that 30 games? Is that 60 games? Because I think if it's 60 games, then I believe that's drastic, and that doesn't put Toronto in a good spot. If it's anywhere between 20 and 30 games, Kawhi Leonard last season, let me see. I just looked at it. He played
0: 65
2: games.
0: Yeah.
2: 65 games. So you know for a fact, with Kawhi, because of the history and him being injured and, you know, low managing, that he is going to have some time off. Well, if he's going to miss 20 or 30 ball games, what better load management than it is at the beginning of the season?
0: And you wouldn't have to pay.
2: Exactly. And then he comes back. He's going to be fresher. Now, you still have to watch him. You might not want him playing back-to-backs. It all depends on how he's feeling. Man, I have something flew right at my eyeball as I was talking.
0: Be careful, Harry.
2: But this kid.

0: season in which you feel like you can be one of the top three or top four teams in the Eastern Conference with Kawhi Leonard for 2026-27. Yeah, that is the worst case scenario, in my opinion, for the Toronto Raptors, that if that becomes the norm within the suspension, then you say to yourself, no, we're fine. We don't want that trade.
1: Yeah, I think if he's suspended 20, 30, 40 games, whatever it is, I think that's a sweet deal for the Raptors, because the Raptors know Kawhi's going to miss like half the season. Here, because he's suspended, they wouldn't have to pay him, and they're going to get to take back probably one of those draft picks that they were willing to give the Clippers. I think Toronto's actually sitting pretty here waiting for this deal. But what could happen to the Clippers? Let's hear from Bobby Marks, ESPN NBA front office insider. He was on Unsportsmanlike.
2: You're looking at suspensions. You're looking at a fine up to between $7 and $10 million, somewhere in that range. You're looking at loss of draft picks. It's significant. You know, the Clippers have gone on with their business this summer. Toronto has done, you know, some marginal signings and everything like that. But to kind of rewind this and this trade doesn't go through, it doesn't put everyone in a really good light. He got the maximum allowed salary. So when he did the contract back in, I guess, whatever it was, 2019, and then there was another one in 2021. So it wasn't like the Clippers signed him to a non-max contract and then made the difference up in a, you know, whatever, this aspiration, you know, case and everything like that. So at the end of the day, when we get through this, I would be very surprised if there was a voiding of Kawhi Leonard's contract. But if you're the Raptors, you can't take on that risk as far as until you see this investigation through.
1: If we're being serious for a moment here, Harry, this report initially came out from Pablo Torre, and Pablo Torre finds out 10 months ago. Harry, how do we not have a resolution yet? 10 months ago, what are we doing? Adam Silver, what are we doing? It was almost a year ago, Harry.
0: No, that's the part that looks bad on the NBA, because if you would have moved more swiftly, in my opinion, this could be wrapped up right now, and we would know all the parameters. Or if you're going to fine the Los Angeles Clippers, if you're going to give the Toronto Raptors a draft pick, if Kawhi Leonard's going to be suspended. But I can't remember who it was on Get Up this morning, but I thought they made a very interesting point as well, too. If you're Adam Silver, yes, you want this to be, you know, completed as soon as possible. But when you're dealing with one of the richest people in the world, especially in our country, and Steve Ballmer, you better make sure you have all your ducks lined up, because there is going to be a counter where he wants to sue you and take you to court. So I thought that was pretty unique when I heard it on Get Up this morning. I can't not remember who said it, but I thought that was a pretty, you know, unique point, that Steve Ballmer is going to have, you know, a counter to all of this if there is a fine, suspensions, a draft pick being taken away from the Los Angeles Clippers, going back to the Toronto Raptors, that the NBA will have to deal with as well, too.
1: Belgium is on the board. We got a game here, Harry. Belgium has equalized. It is 1-1 in the 42nd minute. The first goal that Spain has conceded this entire World Cup has equalized this quarterfinal matchup at 1-1, Spain and Belgium. Good stuff right there.
0: Yeah, I would say this also, just a terrible job by Spain guarding the middle of the field, and a header. I don't know which player it was, but a hell of a pass and then a header that ended up being a goal, which is the very first one, like you mentioned, for Spain given up through the duration of this World Cup.
1: Incredible. He's Harry Douglas. I'm Jonathan Zaslow. Freddie and Harry on a Love Friday coming up next.
3: Love Friday.
1: The Wizards, A.J. DeBonsa. He outduels the Jazz's Darren Peterson. It was their summer league debut yesterday. Which rookie is in a better position? That's next. Freddie and Harry on ESPN Radio and the all-new ESPN app.
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0: 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I know I sound a lot like him, but I'm Jonathan Zaslow in for Freddie Coleman today. He, of course, is Harry Douglas. You into NBA Summer League, Harry? Will you sit down like if nothing else is on? Will you sit down and watch some Summer League?
1: Well, it depends on the matchup. Like the one we had last night with AJ DeBenza and also Darren Peterson, yes.
0: Yeah?
1: I sat and I watched that one.
0: All right, because it really is for the sickos. I mean, like you get, oh my God, you gotta love.
1: Well, basketball. It's also a great time out there. I remember when my brother was playing out there in Summer League, like the parties that go on during Summer League, man.
0: Yeah.
1: They're on another level, Zaz. But it's a great time. I love the older players, the veteran players coming to support these rookies that are coming into the league, and also players who may have been in the G League trying to make their way on the roster. So that support is definitely there by players who are currently on the roster and are well known there to support the younger guys, and hopefully they can ball out and impress a lot of coaching staffs as well.
0: So last night you had the matchup between number one and number two. You got AJ DeBenza of Washington, and you got Darren Peterson of Utah, both of whom are very likely to be, I think, right out the gate, just absolute studs. And I would tell you, so DeBenza, he had 27 points in just 26 minutes, and Darren Peterson, he had 24 points. So they both had a terrific start to their summer league. I don't even know if they're going to play again, because a lot of times what they do with this Vegas summer league, like the top pick, the number one, number two, number three overall pick, they play like one game, and then they get shut down for the remainder of the summer league. So I don't know if we're ever going to see them again, but both of them showed out. Harry, I think both of these guys are actually in pretty good situations entering their NBA career.
1: So I think they're two drastically different players too, but the one common denominator is that both of these guys have the ability and know how exactly to put the ball in the basket. And that's the common goal, right? When you're playing the NBA, do you have the ability to put the ball in the basket at will? Both of them have that trait. But when you look at Darren Peterson, more so of a guy who's going to have the basketball in his hands a lot more. Within the NBA game, he's going to utilize the pick and roll a lot. Now, we've seen a lot of turnovers. I believe he had 8 last night, but it was because, you know, the Washington Wizards, they've seen a few games of him. They were able to trap him a little bit, try to get the basketball out of his hands because he's so lethal scoring the basketball and shooting from just about anywhere on the basketball court. With AJ DeBenza, it was the size, the strength, the athleticism, a man amongst boys.
0: He's so being long. Able to,
1: yeah, just getting downhill and really imposing his will from a physicality standpoint and scoring the basketball. Now, the three-point shot is going to come, folks. And trust me, that's one of the things, and my brother was a shooter's ass. It's one of the things that he struggled with in summer league too. Coming from the collegiate game and the three-point line in the NBA is a little further back on top of the basketball being a little bit bigger than you play with at the collegiate level as well too. So I do believe that the three-point shot for AJ DeBenza, it will get there. But when you can get to the free throw line 7 to 8 times, maybe even 10 times a game, you have that mid-range, you can get downhill, you're going to have, I think, a mismatch for the most part from a physical standpoint, you're going to be able to score 20 points easily. It would not surprise me if AJ DeBenza, I would say, led the Washington Wizards in scoring. That wouldn't surprise me. Or if Darren Peterson led the Utah Jazz in scoring. And the reason why I say that is because we don't know for a fact that Anthony Davis is going to be healthy the entire year. And I think for a guard like Trae Young,
0: he's a double-digit assist guy. He'll pass the ball.
1: Exactly. So Trae Young has become this player that looks for his teammates and is a willing passer, more so now than early on in his career.
0: Yeah, I think they're both in really good spots. For what you just said there about DeBenza, you got Trae Young who will pass the ball, all right? And you have other guys who can take some attention away if Davis is on the court, of course. And Sar's a pretty good player also, all right? Mm-hmm. So they have a couple of nice young pieces there in Washington. Overall direction of the franchise, I don't know, remains to be seen. Utah, though, it feels like Utah is ready to try and start winning. Like, I don't think we're going to see the Jazz tanking anymore. Like eventually you got to start trying to actually win games. And so between Ace Bailey last year, this year with Darren Peterson, Lauri Markkanen is a really good player. And of course, they kind of tipped their hand a little bit telling you that it's time to win, where they traded for Jaren Jackson Jr. last year. So I think Utah's actually going to start to trend in a different direction. And I think Peterson can totally be that guy as long as he could stay on the floor. We know that was a major issue at Kansas this past season. So they played last night. Both of them look good. And I think both of them are in a pretty good spot. All right, coming up next, we're keeping you updated with the World Cup, plus LeBron. Do we have new news? Next, Freddie and Harry, ESPN Radio.
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13: De-escalation. I'm Lisa Brady, Fox News. That's the short-term goal for Qatari negotiators now on the ground in Iran after 2 days of U.S. strikes and Iran counterattacks over commercial ships being targeted in the Strait of Hormuz. Diplomacy with Iran getting another chance, even as the Wall Street Journal reports Israel relayed intelligence to the U.S. about a specific plot to kill President Trump.
14: There's additional reporting now in the journal that indeed the reason the president switched planes on his way back from Turkey was because the new Air Force One lacks some of the defensive capabilities as the old plane.
13: Fox's Mike Tobin in Tel Aviv. Federal prosecutors say the eight suspects accused of plotting to attack a White House event last month were talking about where to put snipers and launch drones.
15: Investigators tell Fox the alleged plan was to use drones with explosives to hit buildings near the event on the South Lawn, which would have triggered a mass evacuation and steered crowds toward a pre-staged sniper team.
13: Fox's David Spunt in Washington. Today's news conference coming a day after indictments on terrorism and conspiracy charges. Secret Service Special Agent in Charge Jason Reese says stopping the plot was a multi-state, multi-agency effort.
16: The Secret Service and federal and local partners were able to identify and lawfully interrupt a communication network that gave us a roadmap to a sinister plot targeting the White House complex.
13: The mother of one suspect in Ohio blowing the case open after she got concerned and called police just days before the UFC event. Just getting word, a new bridge linking Detroit and Canada is expected to be open by the end of this month. A ribbon-cutting ceremony originally set for last month was postponed, which the bridge authority citing outstanding issues after President Trump had threatened to block the opening. Now the Associated Press reports an agreement is reached to resolve the dispute. Stocks finish higher. The Dow up 149 at the bell. 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
13: Federal investigators are warning parents about extremist networks online and the risks they pose to children.
22: The FBI says it's currently investigating hundreds of people tied to violent online networks that seek to devour our kids, targeting and exploiting young children via social media and online games into harming themselves to engage in sexual acts and, in one case, attempt suicide.
23: These nihilistic, violent extremist groups, those who believe in that type of ideology, really are seeking to bring down the United States government and modern society in general, basically by corrupting our youth.
22: U.S. Attorney Justin Simmons telling parents to be vigilant. A 19-year-old man tied to these groups sentenced this week in Texas to 40 years in prison. Jeff Manasso, Fox News.
13: And a rescue in Nigeria nearly 2 months after students were abducted by Muslim militants. A kidnapped teacher was killed a short time later. Government officials say a successful military operation has ended the standoff, rescuing multiple children, the exact number not reported, eight militants arrested. National Guard pilots suspended after a low-flying 4th of July incident are returning to duty.
24: Eight helicopter pilots with the National Guard in South Carolina are no longer serving a suspension put on them after flying a low sweep over a beach event honoring service members on July 4th. Online videos had shown the Apache helicopters flying low, prompting safety concerns. But following complaints from federal lawmakers, that suspension is now lifted, with South Carolina's National Guard calling the measure a routine act and not punitive. A statement from a Pentagon spokesman ended with, Carry on, Patriots. Eben Brown, Fox News.
13: Recapping stocks, the Dow up 149. The S&P also in the green, up 31 points. The NASDAQ up 74 as oil prices fall back under $72 a barrel. I'm Lisa Brady. This is Fox News.
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1: It's a very intimate, personal thing to get your hair cut.
2: Sure.
3: Because it's personal business. It's my personal, private business.
1: And I found a barber that I love. Shout out, Hector. And then, like, the just so inconsiderate.
3: Oh, pig.
1: He moved back to Chicago to be by his family.
3: Yeah, I didn't appreciate this very much.
2: Ah.
1: And that was about a year and a half ago, 2 years ago, and I've gotten one haircut since.
4: Well, who cuts people's hair in the middle of the night?
1: And I didn't like it, and now I'm scared to go back anywhere.
4: Yeah, so don't ever be doing that to me.
2: Dominic from Broadlands on the text line just left Great Clips. They do great. That's right. That's why they're Great
1: Clips. That's what
2: clips. I said. That's why they're Great Clips, Dominic. I'm with you. That's why I go there, man.
1: They're great.
2: And they have a nice little computer system, so if you go to a different Great Clips around the country, and they're like, what's your name? And go, I'm Curtis Allen. Oh, hey, what's your birthday? You tell them your birthday or something like that, phone number. You like the one guard on the side and the finger length on top.
25: Who do you think cuts your hair, Einstein?
2: I go, yes, I do. And please give me the shampoo afterwards.
25: They call me the Midnight Barber.
2: I'm not here to leave with a bunch of itchy hair on me, you know?
25: Clean the wipers on.
1: Yeah.
2: Wash me off. Wash me off, would you? ESPN Radio 93.5, it is The Drive. I'm Curtis Allen. That is Evan Stone. Quinn turned the intern back in studio with us on a Feel Good Friday. Hello, Quinn.
26: Hello.
2: Very surprised and happy to see you today. Thank you for coming in.
26: I appreciate it.
2: Evan?
27: Hello.
2: You didn't get your hair cut, did you?
27: No, I did not.
2: No.
27: I did not, no.
2: Is that a new shirt?
27: No.
2: What's that shirt you're wearing today?
27: For
2: the folks on the live stream, at The Drive 935 on Twitter and on YouTube.
27: They were, they gave these out last year. It's the 100-year, or I guess 2 years ago.
2: Oh, it's an Illini shirt.
27: Yeah, it's them wearing the Red Grange uniforms.
2: Those look cool on primetime. I remember that.
27: Yeah. I can't say I was ever a big fan of them, but you know, it was exciting.
2: You had a Red Grange jersey on yesterday, though. Looked pretty good.
27: Yeah.
2: Matches the T-shirt, though. The Red Grange shirt matches the Bears. You're 2 for 2 on Red Grange gear.
27: I guess. I wasn't even paying attention. That just kind of happens.
2: Yeah.
27: I also noticed walking in, and I'm wearing Adidas shorts with Nike socks and shoes, and that's been bothering me since I got here.
2: You should probably just take the shoes off.
27: And the socks?
2: Yeah. Wait, what are the shorts?
27: Adidas.
2: What are the shoes?
26: Yeah, don't take Nikes. The shorts off.
27: You want me? I got to keep the shorts on.
2: What are the socks?
27: Nike. So everything's Nike except for the shorts.
26: Well, I don't want to see your bare feet either.
27: Yeah.
2: Hmm.
27: I mean, it's fine. I'm just gonna have an internal little anxiety attack for the rest of the show.
2: What if you just turned them inside out? Same thing.
27: Shoes are still Nike. Can't turn those.
2: No, the shorts. I mean.
27: Oh, well, no, because it's not Tuesday. You wear them inside out on Tuesday, so you get that extra day of clean.
2: Is that right?
27: Yeah.
2: I didn't know that. I've never heard that rule before.
27: What?
2: Hmm. I'm dealing with someone who never heard the phrase sawing logs either. So, which, by the way, you were not sawing any logs last night around 1:30 in the morning. I know this because why the hell are you and Cooper texting me at 1:30 in the morning? What are you two doing up so late?
27: Oh, sorry, we care about you to include you. You know what? Cooper and I will just start our own little text thread. We'll just kick you off of it.
2: That's usually what happens is the group text gets whittled down to the smaller text to get rid of the annoying people in the group text. So you just kick me out. But what were you up so late doing last night, sir?
27: We were watching Keaton Wagler.
2: That's exactly where I was going with this. Keaton Wagler and our first look at Keaton, right, in the Summer League.
27: Yep, that was their first game.
2: Not a fantastic night, though. There weren't any other real Illini headlines, so we'll just start with that one and kind of go into the conversation.
27: Ooh.
2: And I know you were up late, obviously, watching it, breaking it down.
27: Heck yeah.
2: What did you see?
27: Well, it was interesting. So as you're going into Summer League, which really is just a fascinating thing in of itself, as you just take all of these teams and you put them down in Vegas, everybody's in Vegas.
2: Sure.
27: It's like a big old tournament playoff style. You get Summer League champions, all that type of stuff. So you get games just going right after one another in a tournament feel.
2: Mm-hmm.
27: So, you know, the game that happened before Keaton and the Clippers was the Wizards and the Jazz.
2: Mm.
27: And so you've got A.J. DeBonsa and Darren Peterson, the number one, number two overall picks, going against each other. And my gosh, they looked incredible.
2: Really?
27: And it was A.J.'s first game, I believe. Darren Peterson, it maybe was his second or third. But they both looked, they looked awesome. They both put up 24-plus points. They dominated the floor. They were confident on the floor. So then when the Clippers show up, you know, the big thing they build was, hey, we just got 1-2. Now we get 5. And Keaton Wagler with the Los Angeles Clippers is about to play his first game, get his first action, and playing against Sacramento and Darius Acuff Jr., who was 7. I don't remember where. Okay. He was top 10.
2: Yeah.
27: But there was, I mean, there was a lot of debate, Keaton or Darius, Keaton or Darius, and that was a big thing. And so this was another kind of marquee matchup. So the game starts, and right away, I'm just going to say, Keaton did not look comfortable. He did not look, dare I say, confident in the game itself. And Darius Acuff came out just ripping and firing and not necessarily efficient, but came out big time. And so Darius finishes the game with 19 points, but 6 for 20 shooting. 3 for 9
2: Jordan numbers.
27: Three.
2: Jordan comeback game numbers right there.
27: I mean, it's just he put up a lot of points, but he took a lot of shots to do it. He also had 4 turnovers. And one of my favorite things, so they have different rules in Summer League than NBA basketball. One of them is you get 10 fouls
2: instead of 5
27: before you foul out. So 10 fouls. Somebody got 9 last night. Dylan Cardwell had 9 fouls.
2: I used to get those in City League. They'd give you, was it? City League was like Pee Wee League in Paris, and you got 5 in the first half and 5 in the second half. But if you got 10 total, then you were out of the game. So,
27: yeah,
2: that was
27: it's,
2: it.
27: You get, yeah, they get 10 at any point.
2: Okay.
27: And another thing they do is for free throws, before it's the last 2 minutes, you only shoot 1 free throw. And if it's a foul on a shot, that 1 free throw is worth 2 points. So Darius Acuff got fouled on a 3-point shot. He got 1 free throw for 3 points. So it's kind of, you know, the totals then are a little bit skewed. But then in the final 2 minutes, it goes back to you have to make your free throws. They're trying to get the games rolling.
2: Get them quicker.
27: Trying to, yeah, get them going. So Keaton finished the night 1 for 7 from the floor, 1 for 5 from 3 for 7 points in 27 minutes. He had a minus 23 plus minus, which Summer League, who cares? But only 1 turnover, and this is what I would say is, as I'm watching the game, like I said, Keaton didn't look confident or comfortable, but he also wasn't forcing the issue. Like, he wasn't trying to, you know, get himself super into it. He wasn't trying to force breaking whatever sort of discomfort was there, but also was allowing his team to, you know, do what they were doing. They had a couple of hot hands. It was fascinating. At one point, you had Keaton Wagler, you had Cam Christie, you had Fletcher Lawyer, Nick Martinelli, all on the floor at the same time.
2: That is kind of fascinating.
27: So you're just going Illinois, Purdue, Northwestern. I mean, it was like Big Ten, whatever.
2: Big Ten hoops, yeah.
27: Yeah, the only thing that made the night better and more redeemable for me was that if anybody looked truly awful on the basketball court, it was Alex Caravan.
2: Well, that had
27: from
2: to make
27: UConn.
2: You, it had to make
27: he
2: you a little happy.
27: Was 0-for-6 from the floor, 3 turnovers, missed 2 layups, like point-blank layups. I'm like, dude, you couldn't have done this a couple months ago.
2: Couldn't have done this back in late March, early April, huh, buddy.
27: Yeah, he looked.
2: Come on, pal.
27: He looked awful. But yeah, not a great showing for Keaton. But it's game one. It's Summer League. I don't know. Yeah. I will also say this.
2: Mm-hmm.
27: Sacramento also had Emmanuel Sharpe, who played for Houston, And he came in and got the kind of the gig, the job of guarding Keaton. And it looked like he still had some he was in his feels a little bit from the Sweet 16 game.
2: Little tournament rematch, huh?
27: Oh, my gosh. He was in Keaton's face, and he did a great job. But they were guarding Keaton differently than they guarded anybody else on the floor. And they were in his grill the whole time.
2: Big picture, why do you think that is? Why focus on him in this particular game?
27: Well, you know what? The big knock on Keaton and what a lot of people on our Max Twin City Recycling text line said a lot is, hey, he probably needs another year. He needs another year to develop. He needs another year to add strength and agility or whatever it is, which, you know, yes, he does. He's 19 years old. He still needs to develop. And I think that's the scouting report on him. And so they got physical with him. They got up in his face. They saw, that's the scouting report to guard Keaton, is get into his grill, get up in his face, be physical with him. Now, my rebuttal to all of that development is, where do you think Keaton's going to develop better, at the University of Illinois or in the NBA? He's going to develop better in the NBA.
2: How dare you, sir?
27: I'm sorry.
2: How dare you,
27: but,
2: sir?
27: Yeah, he's gonna develop better where it's his full-time job and career to develop versus when it's still a job, but it's you know.
2: Those pesky classes get in the way, you know.
27: Split amongst others.
2: I mean, I tell you, who really wants to go to an intro to comm class, you know?
27: Not Keaton,
2: come on. I'm joking. 217-359-2255 for the Max Twin City Recycling text line. How much work did the Clippers really have leading up to this, Evan? Like, practice-wise, how much court time has he got?
27: Hardly any at all.
2: See, that's kind of where I was going with it.
27: He said they got a couple run-throughs.
2: Right. And so this is, it's to me, the NBA Summer League stuff, I know some people just absolutely love it. I saw a lot of people pumped about Will Riley last night on the socials.
27: Yeah.
2: And rightfully so. Will had a great game, 18 points, 3 boards, 2 assists, and I think he had I don't want to say game winner, but he closed it out for his team last night, right, for Washington?
27: Yep.
2: Yeah. But, like, this is the equivalent of summer basketball camp. To me, like, that's what it reminds me of in a lot of ways. It's just everybody's here. We're all getting to know each other. We're here. We're going to run through some basic stuff. And all right, you're going to do some scrimmaging, but we are putting a lot of focus on it. And I get why we are, as Illini fans and people that cover Illinois basketball, because the last few years you've had plenty of Illini players going in the first round. There's a lot to be focused on. But I saw the stat line for Keaton. I did not stay up into the middle of the night like you and Cooper, you sickos.
27: Well, sorry, I care about this job.
2: You know what? I'm glad you do. I'm glad one of us does.
27: I'm tired of
2: carrying
27: the load, being punctual, being prepared, mm-hmm. being, you know, getting us all together.
2: Quinn, was he taking a nap before the show started, or was he just sitting on the couch? I couldn't remember.
26: He was sitting on the couch on his phone, but honestly.
2: Research. He was doing research.
27: I was doing research.
2: I know he was.
26: In this day and age, that equals taking a nap. In my opinion,
27: I was doing research while also scrolling reels. I was doing a couple different.
2: Were there any good reels that you saw?
27: Oh yeah, I chuckled. One was, you know, how I hand a beer to you based on our connection, and it's like, you know.
2: Now that's a real thing, though.
27: Stranger, acquaintance, family, friend.
2: What is it when you got the can up top and you pass it this way?
27: I think that was friend.
2: Friend, yeah, because you hold up top, like, here you go, man.
27: Here you go, bro.
2: Here
27: you go. And then the last one was best friend, and it's just him holding a case, and he's just like, and then just gets
2: hands him a case.
27: And so I appreciated that. Will Riley last night, 18 points, and he looked like he belonged on the floor, to which I will then once again respond. What was the knock on Will Riley last year going into the draft?
2: Oh, he was too small.
27: He probably needs to develop a little bit more.
2: He needs to develop more.
27: It's almost like he had a year in the NBA, and he developed, and now he's shown up in the summer league, and he's like, here we go.
2: I haven't looked at Will's, like, his physical numbers, like what his weight is or anything like that right now, but the highlights I saw, he looked like he has bulked up a little bit. He looked like an NBA player to me.
27: Yeah.
2: Will looked fantastic. So
27: looked good. I will correct myself. I said it was Darren Peterson's first game too. That was the Jazz's first game. So Not his second or third.
2: There you go.
27: If anything, I'm going to be correct on this show.
2: I know you will be, sir. And you will, and you usually are.
27: Yeah.
2: I can't remember who I was talking to yesterday. It was after the show. I'm having a brain fart. But I was at one of the kiddos' practices, and we were discussing you. Oh, yes. They
27: Me?
2: Yes, you and your inside information. I was like, listen.
27: Oh, I don't have any inside
2: information. I said he downplays it. He'll never betray his sources. He's too good of a human being to do that. But, yes, Evan knows a lot of stuff before a lot of other people do. And that's why he's right so much. He might drive you crazy like he does me, but he is often right because he's heard the story before it breaks.
27: You listening, babe? I am often right.
2: Well, I didn't say anything about at home. I don't know about that one.
27: Oh.
2: I don't know what your nap schedule is like at home.
27: Well, I'll tell you what. The guy who's supposed to be paying attention to make sure I'm paying attention, I haven't heard from him for a while.
2: Isn't that
27: Kristen Sidoris?
2: Kristen Sidoris, yeah.
27: He hasn't been texted in. I don't know if he's paying attention.
2: Man, did Chris bail after I went on vacation?
27: If Chris is not paying attention, we're in a world of hurt.
2: We're going to need Blake and Chrisman to step up then. Somebody's got to. Matt and Cindy just asked a really good question. I want to get to it in the next segment because it all kind of ties together.
27: Yeah.
2: 217-359-2255. Did you stay up late like my sicko co-partner here, co-host, into the wee hours of the night with Cooper watching Keaton Wagler and some summer league ball?
27: Hold on. Before we hit this break, I do want to throw it out there. Cooper said he didn't watch. He was just scoreboard watching, box score watching. So Cooper was just up at 1:30. For no other reason.
2: Coop, what are you doing, man?
27: I at least was watching the game. I don't know what he was doing.
2: Our text line probably has a good idea what Cooper was up doing at 1:30 in the morning on a Thursday. He's a wild man, I tell you. Those thirsty Thursdays with Coop, you better watch out. All right, Matt, Sydney, I see your text, and we're going to get to it because it all kind of ties into what we're discussing with Keaton Wagler. That is next on The Drive.
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2: Hope you're having a fantastic Friday. It is The Drive, ESPN Radio 93.5. A full Friday show as well. We're talking Keaton Wagler's performance last night, start of NBA Summer League. We'll get back into that. Brian Ames is going to join us right around 3:45 and talk about the Illini Rebounders golf outing, which is coming up in a few weeks. Also, we'll do some Redbird recap in the next hour. Cardinals baseball. Cardinals dropped 4-5 to the Brewers and got to turn right around and get ready for the Braves tonight. That game actually on Apple TV tonight. But why would you want to watch it on Apple TV? You got to figure out an app and just listen to it here on ESPN 93.5.
27: Yeah.
2: That's what I would do. This is my humble opinion. And also the Cubs lost yesterday as well to the Orioles. Another rough one. Just the Brewers against the world right now, man. And we got to do our Friday toast, a draft recap from yesterday. And I'm feeling good about how I did in my summer blockbuster draft. But we went into the break. We were talking about Wagler's performance. And I had a text from Matt in Sydney. He said, okay, I got to ask you guys this. Going from semi-pro, i.e. college, to the pros, which sport is the biggest jump? I feel basketball is one of the biggest. Your thoughts on that, Evan Stone?
27: It is an interesting conversation because you look at, I would say there's three sports in the conversation.
2: Yep.
27: In basketball, so college to the NBA, baseball, college to majors, and then football, college to the NFL. I think they're all different. NBA is the hardest league to break into because there's so many limited spots. And the NBA longevity within basketball is long. So there's only a select few amount of spots that open up each year. My mind immediately goes to baseball as the biggest jump, as the hardest one to kind of get into, because there's so many levels of minor league. There is such a vast jump between college baseball and the majors. You're also going against the world, which I guess technically NBA is as well. But my first thought would be baseball.
2: See, I feel like with baseball, because of the farm system, because of the different levels to it, you have more time to develop. I feel like there's more time to find that player, 18, 19, 20-year-old kid, put him in your farm system, which, you know, we've talked for a long time about how great the Cardinals farm system has been, and then find ways to mold him and get him ready for the majors. Whereas I think something like football, coming out of college to the NFL, you find out immediately the speed of the game is different.
27: Yep.
2: And you have to be an elite college athlete to get to the NFL anyway. So I see what you're saying there.
27: Well, there is a difference in this conversation between, I think one side of the conversation is harder league to break into.
2: Right.
27: And then the other side, which is the way that I took Matt's, the biggest jump between the actual sport itself, the style and ability within college baseball and the style and ability within the major league system, I feel like is the biggest jump. If you're a great wide receiver in college, I think you can be a great wide receiver in the NFL.
2: Yeah.
27: If you're a great three-point shooter in college, you can be a great three-point shooter in the NBA. Baseball just feels like it takes on a different form. That's why we have rookies of the year that are 28 years old.
2: Well, that's what I'm saying. Time. Yeah, it's sure, like, sure.
27: Dude, it's hard to go from college to the majors. You have to go through the farm system.
2: Yeah, it gets tougher and the more you talk through it, I'm with you, man, because it does get tougher and tougher with each level, but you do have more time to develop as a player for Major League Baseball than I think you do for other professional sports. But I've seen people kind of compare some of the minor hockey league stuff to baseball. Much tougher on your body, though. If you're playing, you know, any level of minor league hockey, you're going to get hurt. You're going to get
27: the longevity of the NHL is just not there.
2: Not usually.
27: Yeah, I think I would agree. So Matt and Sydney says, just think about how many college teams there are. The overseas pool, basketball has the biggest pool to pick from.
2: Sure.
27: Only the best of the best. But I think the game itself doesn't take as big of a jump from college basketball or even international professional leagues to the NBA. But it is absolutely the hardest league to break into is the NBA.
2: 217-359-2255 is your number for the Max Twin City Recycling text line. Love to hear from you. Quinn, turn the intern. You're awfully quiet over there. You have any thoughts on this? And if you don't, it's okay. I'm just putting you on the spot. No big deal.
27: She was shaking her head a lot when you were talking. I'm sure she was.
26: I think there's a bit of a timing difference when you think about it. Because in the majors, like you said, you can be in the minor leagues for 10, 15, however many years until you decide to give up. I think when it comes to a game like basketball, you go and you do what Will Riley did and what Keaton Wagler is going to do. You develop for a year. You probably don't get very much playing time. And then you become maybe that guy for that franchise. And I feel like it's the same way for the NFL. The MLB is different in a sense that it takes so long to get there. And also the jump between AAA to the actual majors themselves is totally different than the jump from like single A to double A or double A to AAA.
2: Sure. So. Yeah. No, I agree. And, I mean, just think about how rare it is where you hear this is a 20-year-old phenom playing in the majors or something like that. It just doesn't happen very often. It's kind of generational when that stuff does happen. But to your point about the NFL and the NBA, there is a bit more longevity in the NBA as long as you can stay healthy. That's where you get some of these teams you're looking at and, my God, that guy's still playing? He's ancient. He's 37. Holy cow. Quinn said something that I wanted to circle back with you on because I've seen more than one projection have Keaton now starting with some of the turnover with the Clippers roster. Do you think there's going to be that sort of a jump for him, Evan Stone? Do you expect to see Keaton Wagler starting now?
27: Like in the regular season?
2: In the regular season as a rookie. Some of the turnover they've had with the roster, and now, I mean, originally it looked like he was going to be in a position where he's going to sit behind some of the old guard, no pun intended, and learn and get some time to develop. But, you know, lottery pick, now there's some expectations with some change on the roster that he just might be starting.
27: I wouldn't be shocked.
2: Night one.
27: Yeah, I would. I mean, I wouldn't be shocked if a lottery pick is starting. You know,
2: I guess
27: top five pick and – you know, I think the plan, although that Kawhi Leonard trade is on hold right now. So
2: because of the unknown with Kawhi.
27: Oh yeah. So they agreed to a trade, but it's they're on hold. They're still in, what is it? Not investigating.
26: No, I think it's investigating.
27: Is it? I don't know what they're doing, but it's
2: not.
27: Well,
2: we got you, Quinn, the intern. You got to make us look
26: good.
2: That
26: was the headline I saw.
2: All right. Yeah. You got to make us sound good and look good.
27: Yep. So who knows what the Clippers are even going to be in a month, 2 months. But yeah, no, I would not be shocked if Keaton's out there starting to start the season. I do think I will be shocked if Keaton has like a season that is even on the outskirts of the conversation of Rookie of the Year. I do think he's going to struggle a bit this year as he is developing.
2: Sure.
27: But I trust the long-term ability of him in the NBA. He signed his contract the other – Big Def had texted us in. He signed his contract the other day officially, and he's getting about $10 million guaranteed this year. So he'll be fine.
2: Some guys get all the breaks, you know what?
27: I know.
2: 217-359-2255, JT on the Max Twin City Recycling text line. What about bowling? You can have a hell of a long career if you're a bowler. I've told you this before. I took bowling 4 times in college just because I could, sir.
27: Not because you failed 3 times?
2: No, I didn't fail. I got an A every time. It was just because they let me keep taking it. It was only worth 1 credit, but it was like I always took it in the middle of the day. And it's kind of how I broke up my junior and senior year of college. In the middle of the day, I'm like, I'm going to go to the student union for bowling now for an hour. I wish I could remember that guy's name that taught the class. See, I know he's in the Bowling Hall of Fame, but I don't remember his name.
27: 1,000,000% his name is Bob.
2: Actually, I think his name was Bob.
27: I knew it. That every bowling teacher ever is some form of Bob.
2: I think his name was Bob. I cannot remember his last name, though. But I learned that it's, you know what? I shouldn't say it's easy to get in the Bowling Hall of Fame, but if you can throw a perfect game, or if it's like 760 over the course of two games, something like three games, I can't remember the average, whatever it is, but at any rate, you could go in. You could be nominated to go in the Hall of Fame.
27: All right, well.
2: I'm just saying somebody throws one perfect game in baseball, they don't automatically get to go to the Hall of Fame, you know? But their name lives on forever. Just throwing that out there. Dude, don't care at all about the Bowling Hall of Fame, do you?
27: What?
2: I didn't think so. 217-359-2255. Joe in Springfield says his vote is for you, Evan Stone, in regards to our blockbuster draft from yesterday. Scott in Terre Haute, golf with a senior tour pro, can play forever. Big money.
27: Yeah.
2: Big money, no whammies.
27: If you're good.
2: If you're good.
27: A buddy was just texting me, and this is kind of what I was looking at on this whole conversation. He said,
2: that's not what he said.
27: He said,
16: you didn't have no manners.
27: Baseball is by far the hardest road. There's only been like five players to get drafted and skip the minors right to the majors. Garrett Crotchet is the most recent one.
2: Stephen St. Joe pointed out my awful math. If you throw 760 in two games, you definitely get in. LMAO. Yeah, no, the math doesn't math there. What is it? What is it over two games? Is it 560 then, Steve? Something like, yeah, two games of bowling. You get it's like not quite two perfect games, but anyways.
27: Okay.
2: Or maybe it's over three. Hell, I can't remember. I haven't been in bowling class in 20 years, okay? I don't remember.
27: I was about to
2: remember
27: say,
2: I got an A.
27: I think the highest you can get in two games is 600.
2: It is 600, it turns out, yeah. Okay. Actually, I just pulled my hamstring on that one. 217-359-2255. You mentioned switching gears just a hair, just a little bit, not much though. We'll stick with Illini talk, of course. But you mentioned Keaton getting $10 million. You know who else just got paid?
27: Us.
2: No. Did oh. wait? Did we? Did we get paid today?
27: Quinn, did you get paid today?
26: I don't get paid.
2: No. We gotta quit letting the interns say that on the radio. no.
27: Have you asked?
2: Yeah, have you asked about that?
26: I mean, no, but I was told.
27: Ask not, get not. That's what I've always
2: been
27: told.
2: Do you know how much Pierce is making compared to you right now?
26: I'm sure he's making millions of dollars.
2: He's making a lot.
26: Yeah.
27: No, it's not that.
2: Yeah. J.J. Weatherholt just got paid. That's who got paid. He got paid a lot of money, and he's going to be leading off tonight for the Redbirds. What did you think of that news with his new contract?
27: Well, I didn't. It's pretty recent. I think about an hour ago it broke. Katie Wu on Twitter was kind of talking about it. St. Louis Cardinals are in agreement with standout rookie J.J. Weatherholt to an 8-year, $112.5 million extension.
2: Oh, he's doing it.
16: You didn't have no manners. That's
27: what I think about that. So, I've mentioned this multiple times on this show. When it comes to contract stuff, especially in baseball, I'm not necessarily the guy, but I did get some pretty good stuff from a Cardinals guy that I know, Mr. Jeremiah. And he said, let me break this down for you a little bit. The thing that was always going to make a deal with J.J. Weatherholt like this trickier than a lot of the other contracts you are seeing like this with young players is that with a lot of these guys, they'll sign an 8 or 10 year deal, but they will still have another crack at a second big contract while they are still in their prime age, 28, 29, 30 years old. JJ was drafted after college, so it wasn't a no-brainer for him to sign an 8 or 10 year deal because it would mean his second contract would be in his later years of his prime. So he may have wanted to opt for a shorter contract, maybe a little bit less money, but shorter because then he can really play himself into a really big second contract. However, he brings up a really good point. A reason JJ may have been willing to sign this much of a team-friendly contract, which it is because who knows what comes out of this potential lockout and the CBA.
2: There you go. Get it while you can.
27: Get it while you can. So there's a downside of him coming up to his second contract with out of his prime, but the upside is you're locked in. Like you are secure when nothing in the majors right now feels very secure over the next 12 to 18 months.
2: Fantastic point.
27: So we're going to see

0: officially announced the weather hold extension. So they, yeah, it's a done deal, and good news for the young man, and big congrats, you know, can't hate. But here's the flip side of it. I was waiting on somebody to send in this text, and it's Scott in Terre Haute. Extend, just like Mo, didn't have to. Mo made several mistakes. Nothing has changed. That's, I mean, that is kind of the extend the young talent and then eventually bring in the high-priced veterans. That's a lot of what Mo did during the later part of his tenure. So I understand. I was waiting on that. I'm not saying that Scott is right or wrong one way or the other, but I was waiting on that because of Weatherholt's age and the contract he just got with this being an extension. So I was expecting at least a handful of Cardinals fans to say that today.
1: Yeah, I don't know. Well, I mean, what would you want to do with him? Scott, are you saying you would want to trade JJ?
0: He's not saying that. I'm sure what he said. If I don't want to speak for Scott, but I'm going to guess. Let him play out his rookie deal. No need to extend just
1: yet. How many years was left on it?
0: That's a fair question. I don't. Quinn, turn the intern. Find that.
1: Here's the thing. You extend now. So just like I was saying, you extend now because you're getting a much more team-friendly.
0: It is. All things considered, absolutely. I agree.
1: Now than you will maybe after CBA falls apart or they come to a conclusion on all of that to fix it. So I think you're getting a good deal on a guy who is playing excellent baseball right now.
0: Mm-hmm.
1: So he's second. My buddy just sent me this too. He's second in defensive war in all of the majors as a second baseman, which is crazy.
0: Not too bad. Not too bad at all. 217-359-2255, Matt and Sydney. I can't believe how much her, meaning Quinn turned the intern's mic, is left on compared to Pierce the Fierce. Well, Quinn knows who Tom Izzo is, and she also knows a thing or two about this contract, right? Did you find out what was left on the rookie deal for us?
2: 6 years.
0: So now that's the counter. Ooh.
1: So there were 6 years on the rookie deal, and you extended it 2 years?
0: Four. Because the 10-year deal.
1: I thought it was an 8-year deal.
2: It's an 8-year deal.
0: Oh, I thought it was a 10-year deal.
1: Yeah, it's an 8-year deal.
0: Oh, well, never mind then.
1: Yeah.
0: Well, then great. Well, then everyone should be happy.
1: Your math today is impeccable.
0: It's pretty awful. Here, hold on. Let me do this to myself because I deserve it.
3: Samsonite. I was way off.
4: Goodness gracious.
0: 217-359-2255 for the Max Twin City Recycling text line. Brian Ames is going to hop on with us here in just a few. We'll talk about the Illini Rebounders golf outing. Plus, we got plenty more baseball to get to. In regards to the Cardinals, the Cubs, we got to do Friday Toast. We'll find out who wins our draft from yesterday as well. So, busy show. A lot to get to next on The Drive.
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1: What's that?
0: The Illini Rebounders golf outing. It'll be their 25th anniversary coming up in a couple of weeks. And, well, we've got our good friend. Normally when he joins us, he's talking IndyCar and racing with us, but he's going to talk some golf today and a little bit about the Illini. Brian Ames is on the Dick Van Dyke Appliance World phone line with us. Brian, how are you, sir?
2: Great, guys. Thanks for having me on today. Yeah, normally it's race time, but, you know, race season's still going on, but had to switch modes here and get into golf mode for the Rebounders.
0: Well, what can you tell us about it? Let's jump right on into Illini Rebounders, what it is, what the golf outing is all about, and, yeah, the floor is yours, man.
2: All right. Thank you very much. Yeah, the Rebounders are the official men's booster club for the Illini men's basketball team. We raise money to support the men's program, so when they need some equipment for oven, for example, or anything around the facilities, or the players need something that's not NIL-related, they come to us and ask us for funding, and we, of course, raise funds throughout the year through our luncheons, and the big one is our golf outing, and we, in turn, contribute to the program, and we've given tens of thousands of dollars away over the years. You know, we bought new suits for the players a few years ago. We bought weight equipment for the oven facility. I mean, it just depends on what their needs are, and then they come to us, and we, in turn, give them money to support them. And, of course, it's been an exciting year with the whole Final Four and, you know, trying to get excitement behind not just the men's basketball program, but, you know, to continue the sport with the golf outing. And this is the 25th year. It was the Rebounders were started by Coach Henson 25 years ago. And it, again, it's same principle to raise funds for the program. And, you know, the tradition continues. This year it's August 26th at Atkins. We have, because it's the 25th, you can imagine we want to put on a big show.
0: Sure.
2: And I can say we're off to a great start. We have some celebrity alumni coming. And we're hoping that draws a few fans in and want to play golf that day at Atkins. It's always a fun day. Coach Underwood is there the entire day. We don't even let him play. I don't think he gets mad about it, but we park him on the first tee, and that way every one of our golfers gets an opportunity to interact with Coach Underwood. We have a photographer that comes out, takes pictures with the team, and then they can get those pictures from us about less than a week later. And it's always fun because Coach likes to heckle you when you play golf. So it's always exciting. But like I said, we've got some big-time alumni coming back. We've got our good friend and lovable golfer, D. Brown, coming. Deion Thomas will be there with our friend Brian Barnhart, the voice of the Illini. T.J. Wheeler is coming with Jack Ingram, Doug Altenberger, and James Augustine. And we're going to have Mary Henson there. She's going to join us for lunch and say a few words before we tee off.
0: That's fantastic.
2: And it's always a great day and, you know, get pictures, talk basketball with Coach Underwood one-on-one. There's nothing better than that.
0: Now, Brian, when you mentioned some of the other celebrities that are going to be there, I assume you meant Evan Stone as well, right?
2: Hey, if Evan wants to come out and join us, the more the merrier.
0: There you go, Evan.
2: I want to fill this thing up this year. You know, we always strive to fill it up, and I've got room for some more teams, so come on out.
3: Wow. Okay, well, maybe I'll just go out there and shake hands and kiss babies with Coach Underwood.
0: Well, you could do that as well, I suppose.
2: Well, you know, the media does seem to know when that outing is, and they show up every year.
0: Yeah, how is that? How do they always end up out there? What time does everything get started, Brian, that day?
2: So lunch begins at 10:30, and, you know, Coach usually arrives a little before that. But then we have the pre-tee-off event, which is going to start about 11:40 this year. It's a short little program where Coach addresses the crowd, and then we get out and play golf. And like I said, Coach is on the first hole. And you'll see him when you make the turn. It's a scramble, so it makes it easy to get around. And Deion and Brian will be on hole 9. They're not playing. They're out there to schmooze. We're going to let Deion hit some golf balls. and Brian too, probably. And we're usually wrapped up about 5 o'clock with prizes and stuff, and we've got some fun contests that we play to help raise money. And we actually do a cornhole game on the first tee box, where for you can buy up to 4 per player.
0: Sure.
2: And every one you make, you get to take a shot off the first hole. And we did have Coach Antigua's team last year. They let Orlando shoot the cornhole, and he goes, "I'm terrible at this game," and he made all 4. And boy, Coach just heckled him like nonstop. Like, "I thought you were no good at this." So Coach likes to kind of heckle those guys when they do it, and it's fun for us because he's urging you to spend more money.
0: Sure, sure.
3: Of course.
2: Yeah.
3: Of course. Get the mulligans. Let's go.
2: We'll also have Icon will probably be out there again this year. They joined us last year as a sponsor, so they'll probably be out. They were giving away a Terrence Shannon Jr. jersey last year. So, I mean, we just have stuff all over the course. We've got a sponsor that has graciously donated a hole-in-one wins you 10 grand on hole number 17. So we're excited about that. You know, we've got different games being played all over the course, and we've got some face-to-face sponsors that'll probably be out there giving some swag away. You can register on our website. Very easy to do so. It's IlliniRebounders.com. Right at the top, you're going to see events, and you click events, and it's going to take you right to the webpage to register to play golf. And it's got everything in there. You know, if you're just a single, you can register for single, a foursome, a sponsor. We got it all in there, so all the choices are there, and just looking for some more teams to play this year. I want to fill it up.
3: Yeah, so. I mean, that's awesome. So, Brian, how long have you been involved with the Rebounders Club?
2: This is my 4th year on the board. I started out just a friend of mine got me on it, and I agreed to serve as vice president, and now this year I took over the president role, and I'll do that for 2 years, and then we'll get some more new blood in the system. And it's always fun because, you know, I try to interact with as many sponsors and people that are there, because this isn't just about the golf outing. It's about our year-long work that we do. We have luncheons 4 times a year, and Coach Underwood attends all of those. We bring in for the senior luncheon, which is the last one of the year. The graduating seniors come and attend, and that's always a big event. And, you know, Coach speaks, the players get an opportunity to speak. We honor the senior managers, but we do luncheons 3 times a year. There's 3 regular luncheons. We always have a guest speaker, like Kent Brown's been our speaker before, and a few others that are associated with DIA. And then, we also have the ladies luncheon, which is, in October, where it's, ladies from the university that are involved with sports, and they come in and talk to the group, and we always do silent auctions and raffles and things of that nature to raise funds for the basketball program. So Rebounders is busy all year, and we're going to be gearing up all that here very shortly once the golf outing's done.
3: Well, we'd love to
2: one to get to the other.
3: Yeah, I know. You just what was that game? Frogger. You're just
0: Frogger one
3: way
0: to the other. That's it.
3: Yeah, yes. through the calendar.
2: Yes. it's a busy time for golf season, so I keep busy trying to keep track of it all.
3: Yeah, and we'll have to. So, what? Remind us one more time. What is the date again?
2: It's August 26th at Atkins Golf Course. They do a great job for us, and they work with us all time. You know, provide us everything we need. And we enjoy going out there. It's a beautiful course. If you haven't played it lately, I got to play it a couple weeks ago, and it's in great shape as usual. And 18 holes of scramble, and we've got a couple sponsors that like to give away some nice stuff. So, plus the Rebounders will be giving people, I guess I'll give you a little peek under the tent. We've ordered orange Illini Rebounders hats with the logo on them.
0: Nice.
2: And every player we'll get one, and then every one of those guests that we have coming in will have a marker. So if you want to get your orange hat autographed, it's perfect.
0: Very smart, sir.
3: I will be there to autograph those hats. That'll be nice. You just tell me where you want me to station, and I'll be all right.
0: Yeah, he'll be on hole 21.
2: 21. Well, that's after the 19th, so it could be trouble.
0: Oh, it could be.
3: That's actually, my in-laws live out in Stone Creek, so that's probably their house.
2: Oh.
3: Yeah, that's probably.
2: There you go.
3: Hole 21 is right across the street.
0: Ah, there you go.
2: There you go.
0: Brian,
2: there you go.
0: Well, we'll talk to you again soon, sir, once we get a little bit closer to the event, but I'm glad you were able to hop on with us. It's a great cause and something that if you're an Illini fan, I know you want to check out. And again, the website's IlliniRebounders.com. Like Brian said, very, very easy to find. And stay in touch, my friend. We'll talk again soon, all right?
2: All right, guys. Thanks for having me on today. Hope to see you out there.
0: Yes, sir. That is our guy, Brian Ames, on the Dick Van Dyke Appliance World phone line. 217-359-2255 for the Max Twin City Recycling text line. Feel free to chime in on anything we've been flapping our gums about today. And coming up in just a bit, we'll do the Redbird recap, a rough one for the Cardinals coming out of the series with the Brewers, lose 4 out of 5. And a tough one yesterday, maybe one of the toughest of the bunch if you're a Cardinals fan. But all you got to do is turn right around and get ready to play the Braves tonight at home. So there's that.
3: What happened yesterday?
0: You know what happened yesterday. You know what? You just listen for the Redbird recap coming up in just a few. You'll find out, Mr. Cub, Mr. Professional over there, what happened.
3: Sorry, I was watching Keaton. I didn't see what.
0: Wait, I thought Keaton played at like 1 in the morning last night.
3: No, they played. They started at 10.
0: Started at 10?
3: Yeah.
0: Mm-hmm. What were you doing before that?
3: I was opening World Cup stickers.
0: Go on.
3: they're like trading cards. You got a booklet. You're trying to collect every single player. So I was opening those.
0: How close are you to getting them all?
3: I just started. So, we still got a long way to go. But it's a lot of fun.
0: Is this something McDonald's is doing that I don't know about? Like the Monopoly game?
3: No, it is very reminiscent of that because it is like you got to peel apart the sticker, put it in the book, and no, it's Panini.
0: Huh.
3: So it's an actual thing, trading card sticker thing, and so I'm doing my best. Which, speaking of, right before we hop on to the old El Nuzo,
0: yes, that's Spanish.
3: I held my composure really well in that interview as Spain took a 2-1 lead against Belgium in the 91st minute.
0: Well, thank goodness you're a professional and can keep it together.
3: So I was actually rooting for Belgium in this game, but it looks like it's going to be the third World Cup in a row. The team that knocked out the United States of America will go on to lose their next game.
0: Mm-mm-mm.
3: Can't even lose to the champs.
0: Can't even get beat by the best team. Got to lose to a loser, you know? Makes me sick. No, it doesn't. It's okay. Hey, Spain's good, man.
3: I know. They're
0: one of the best.
3: They might be the best.
0: They might be.
3: Well, that's France.
0: It is France. It really is France. So, but you know what? I'm throwing all my support behind Messi. He's my son's favorite player. I'm going behind the Messi train, following Argentina to the promised land.
3: Messi train was my nickname in high school.
0: It was my nickname in high school, too. 217-359-2255. That's your number for the Max Twin City Recycling text line. I wish I had the hotkeys up for that
1: one. What the hell?
0: There we go.
3: No.
4: Goodness gracious.
3: It's about time we freshen up some of those hotkeys.
0: Yeah.
3: I'm going to Google how to do that.
0: You know, I got... Oh, wait a minute. Before we get to news, where is it? Let me find it. Oh, shoot. Is it in here? Oh, I can't remember where I put it. It's a good
3: final.
0: One.
3: And it's final. Spain beats Belgium 2-1.
0: Time for news.
5: Now they wait in Utah. I'm Lisa Brady, Fox News. A hearing on probable cause has ended in the Charlie Kirk case, but the judge says he'll decide in September whether to send accused assassin Tyler Robinson to trial.
6: Before the judge allowed defense attorneys to continue calling witnesses in the final day of Tyler Robinson's preliminary hearing, Utah County Prosecutor Chad Grunander told Judge Graff,
7: "The evidence is overwhelming. It's devastating. And the question needs to be asked, the purpose of continuing with testimony if it's long and drawn out."
6: Judge Graff later set dates by which both sides must submit briefs, and a final round of oral arguments was set for September 1st, after which the judge will determine if there should be a trial. The family of Charlie Kirk released a statement saying, "As difficult as this hearing has been, it brings them comfort knowing the world has witnessed the overwhelming evidence of what occurred to Charlie that day."
5: Fox's Jessica Rosenthal. Apple is now suing OpenAI, accusing the ChatGPT maker of stealing trade secrets as it seeks to build its own hardware for the chatbot. That lawsuit filed in federal court in California. A severe intestinal disease caused by a microscopic parasite found in produce is surging across the U.S.
1: The CDC confirms infections in 31 states. The highest numbers are in Michigan, where state health officials report more than 1,500 total cases, at least 44 requiring hospitalization. The disease is rarely fatal and can be treated with antibiotics.
5: Fox's Jonathan Sari. The symptoms are similar to other gastrointestinal illnesses, but can linger for weeks if not treated. With a late goal in stoppage time, Spain has just defeated Belgium 2-1 in a World Cup quarterfinal that Belgium reached by beating Team USA. Again, that game has just wrapped up. Spain beating Belgium 2-1 to make it to the semifinals. 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
5: It's crunch time for Maine's Democratic Party after Senate nominee Graham Plattner ended his campaign following rape allegations he still denies. Several potential candidates emphasizing progressive ideals.
14: It may be a brawl in Maine to replace Plattner. The party plans a nominating convention. They must settle this by July 27th. One candidate aiming to succeed Plattner on the ballot is Maine Secretary of State Shenna Bellows. Bellows lost to Susan Collins in 2014, and she tried to disqualify President Trump from appearing on the 2024 ballot.
5: Fox's chat program now facing a Monday deadline to officially drop out. Plattner sent a letter to the Secretary of State today, serving as his formal withdrawal and writing that he'll seek to further the movement the people have built together. The music industry makes a move on AI-generated songs.
15: A new program for labeling AI music has been announced by a coalition of music industry trade groups led by the Recording Industry Association of America and the Global Recording Industry Group, IFPI. The labels are simple icons that distinguish between those that are AI-generated and AI-assisted, and they are designed to be adopted by digital music services, distributors, and others. The track labeling is voluntary. The program would be akin to how explicit music is currently labeled on services, that little E box listed beside a track. This would be a capital AI for AI generated and a separate lowercase AI for if a recording was substantially human created. Michelle Polino, Fox News.
5: Just getting word that Dodgers star Shohei Ohtani will miss next week's All-Star game in Philadelphia because of an ongoing issue with his left knee. LA also confirming Ohtani will not make his scheduled start on the mound for tonight's game with Arizona, but will still be the team's designated hitter this weekend. Stocks finishing higher, the Dow up 141. 149, Elisa Brady, Fox News.
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3: And Pickleball with a Purpose, benefiting Special Olympics Illinois, Saturday, July 25th.
21: Yeah, $50 a person, $100 a team. 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
21: Yes.
4: Yeah. All right. So where do we get more information to be part of Pickleball with a Purpose on Saturday, July 25th?
21: Yeah, we have flyers that we are posting out. We also have a Facebook page right now. So if you scan the QR code on here, they'll take you to our Facebook page. There's a link to sign up and register for the tournament.
3: Again, you can go to Facebook, look up Pickleball with a Purpose. You'll see it. Enter. Have some fun on that day.
21: Right. We got raffle prizes. We have T-shirts. So come out. You can watch for free.
3: Spectators are okay.
21: Yes, mm-hmm. Of course.
3: Spectators could donate a little if they felt like
21: absolutely.
3: It.
21: We also have some amazing sponsors already, but we're looking for more. So
4: okay.
3: Well, this is a good break for the police who work so hard every day to protect and serve. So, Chloe, good work.
21: Thank you.
3: Hey, thanks for coming by.
21: Thanks for having me.
3: Detective for Urbana Police and also very active with Pickleball with a Purpose, the liaison, Chloe Folks.
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23: Last night at Busch Stadium, the Cardinals fell behind 2-0 after two. Bowers hit a three-run homer in a four-run third inning. The Cardinals got a two-out run in the fourth, and then three in the sixth inning on one swing from Jordan Walker. The 3-2, a swing, and there's a drive. Left field, it's a bomber and Big McLaren. Off the facing. He drove that one out of here, and the Cardinals indeed are right back in the game. That's a great way to practice for Monday night in Philadelphia. And Walker announced that he'll be a part of the Home Run Derby in Philadelphia on Monday. But the Brewers bounced back with a Terang homer in the seventh, added a run in the ninth inning, and beat the Cardinals 8-4 to take 4 out of 5 in the series. The Cardinals welcome in Atlanta tonight. Kyle Leahy against Chris Sale. We're on the air at 6:20. I'm John Rooney.
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2: 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It is ESPN Radio 93.5. This is The Drive. I'm Curtis Allen. That's Evan Stone. Quintern, the intern in studio. What was that all about?
3: I'm just ready for this hour.
2: I know you are, buddy. I know you are. And coming on to the Redbird recap, rough one for the Cardinals yesterday, falling to the Brewers. However, some bright spots. Jordan Walker with a bomb. Getting everybody excited for the Home Run Derby on Monday.
3: What's his nickname?
2: J-Bombs. J-Bombs. That's what they call him. Yeah, J-Bombs, baby. Boom! Couldn't call him W-Bombs. But if he gets walked, is that a walk bomb?
3: No, that's a jaywalk. That's a... Yeah.
2: What'd you think about that dad joke, Quintern, the intern?
6: Oh, that was good. That was
3: pretty
6: good.
3: I don't even know if it was so much a dad joke. It was just real.
2: That was a good one. That was a good one. Yeah, Cardinals back at it tonight, taking on the Braves at home. Right now, there's a presser going on for the Cardinals. And the announcement of an eight-year, $112 million extension for J.J. Weatherholt, which that news came out about an hour and a half ago, and they have made it official now. So, and J.J. is going to lead off tonight, which means home run, first pitch. That's my prediction.
3: He better earn this contract.
2: You think?
3: Tonight.
2: Mm-hmm. What are the Cubs doing tonight, Quintern, the intern?
6: What are they doing?
3: Cincinnati!
2: That's right. Now, come on, Quinn. You're supposed to make us sound good.
6: I know.
3: We never play well against them, it feels like. No, except we swept them earlier this year.
2: Yeah, see?
6: I couldn't recover from that last Orioles game. That was really unfortunate for me.
2: Yeah, it was rough for Quintern, the intern, yesterday in real time. The Orioles get another one from the Cubs. Cubbies on the road. If you're looking for that game, you'll find it on our sister station, US 105.9. What will you be partaking sports-wise this evening? So are you going to dive into any baseball? Or is there World Cup action that you feel like you need to pay attention to?
3: Nope. World Cup is we are in the late stages, so there's just a game a day, except for tomorrow, two games tomorrow. But we're done for the day to now as Belgium drops the quarterfinal match against Spain. I will probably be locked in on some baseball, summer league basketball. There's still some Illini to play tonight. Kasparis Iachachonis is playing right now, I believe, with Milwaukee. If you want to run over to ESPN, well, don't run over there. If you want to keep us on the radio but turn on the TV.
2: Find them on the mothership.
3: I'll be watching a lot of that. And then I got a new video game. I'm flipping houses.
2: Flipping houses?
3: Yeah. So
2: Is that what you've been doing during today's show, flipping houses?
3: No, it's on the PlayStation.
2: Oh.
3: So I'm a home flipper. So I'm buying property and fixing it up. And
2: what's the name of the game?
3: Home Flipper.
2: It's called Home Flipper.
3: Or House Flipper or something
2: like
3: that.
2: You don't know what it is. Where did you get the game?
3: On the PlayStation.
2: But I mean, did you download it? Did you go
3: in? Yeah.
2: Okay.
3: Yeah. It came with my car dealer simulator. They came in a two-pack.
6: You had a car dealer simulator too?
3: Yeah, but I own
6: the lawnmower simulator.
3: No, so I own
2: dad jokes, video games where he's flipping houses and
3: I got a lot
2: yards.
3: Of businesses. I mow lawns.
6: Mm-hmm.
7: Inconceivable.
2: That's for you, Heath.
6: Oh.
2: For you, Heath, on the text line. Go on.
3: Wow. I have a lawn mowing business. I have a used car dealer.
6: Oh, it's used cars.
3: Oh, yeah.
6: Okay.
2: That's even gotcha. Better.
3: Better. You got to fix them up. You got to, you know, put some duct tape on the exhaust and roll back the odometers. and now I'm a home flipper.
2: Uh-huh.
3: And I also run a grocery store and a gas station / car wash. So I got a lot of businesses on the side.
6: You should be rich.
3: And I've got a farm that I haven't taken care of in a long
2: Ooh.
3: Time.
6: I also have a farm that I haven't taken care of in a long time, but that one's on my phone. I kind of forgot about it.
3: Oh, mine's not on my phone. It's on the PlayStation.
2: I got to tell you, I got a
3: farming simulator.
2: I got a new phone right before I went on vacation, which was
3: really?
2: Nice. Yeah. But years and years and years worth of Candy Crush erased. Gone.
6: Oh, you didn't log in through Facebook?
2: I did log in through Facebook.
6: And it still didn't save it?
2: Listen, here's what it did is it saved Facebook like hundreds of levels ago. But at some point, I got, what is it, the King account? Whatever it's called, the company that you're supposed to have a King account. And so I switched to that. Well, now it's gone. It's all gone, and it's just
7: inconceivable.
2: I'll do it again because I had deserved that one. Yeah, so I'm pretty upset about that. And I'm like, how do I get it back? Because I was a legendary status, and the internet says, I don't think you can, buddy.
3: I have never played Candy Crush.
2: No? It's good for my brain, although I've heard it's bad for my brain. Feels like it's good for my brain. Hey, do you know what Pierce would say if we were like, hey, Pierce, you ever played Candy Crush? You know what he would say?
3: I've heard of it.
8: I don't even know who you're talking about, dude.
3: You do have new hotkeys.
2: I put a couple in. I put a couple of new ones in. Put a couple of new ones in. We're going to keep slowly.
3: Does Quinn have
2: surely.
3: Any?
2: Not yet. Quinn hasn't said anything.
3: Quinn,
2: that deserves
3: say something
2: it.
3: Crazy. 3, 2, 1.
6: I don't know.
3: There it is. That's perfect.
2: Oh, that is perfect.
3: That's perfect.
2: All right. So wow. I got to mark this down like 4:16-ish p.m. Okay. All right. I'll remember that.
3: Okay.
2: And so
3: now,
2: I can
3: Curtis,
2: go back
3: your
2: and
3: turn.
2: Find it.
3: 3, 2, 1, go.
9: I can tell you. Secret.
2: Wait, I do have something in here, don't I?
3: A little bit loose. We're having fun.
2: Mm-hmm.
3: Phew, throwing a ball.
2: Do that sound again.
3: Phew.
2: That was the good sound.
3: Is that a hotkey?
2: That's a hotkey. It's 8 seconds. It's probably a little too long to be a hotkey, but it's in there.
3: Wow.
2: It's in there.
3: Yeah, I feel like it should just be the sound effect.
2: I know, but I really like the whole conversation that we had there, that little 8-second chat.
3: Yeah, it was nice.
2: Mm-hmm.
6: It was good.
3: It was nice.
2: It was good. 217-359-2255, our guy Big Def on the Max Twin City Recycling text line.
10: Anybody want a peanut?
2: I need to get that one in
3: there. No more writing! No. I mean it!
2: Did you see Princess Bride? Do you know the movie, Quinn?
6: I know the movie.
3: It's
6: okay.
3: Not
6: I've
3: a very good movie.
6: It.
3: Yeah.
2: What?
6: Yeah. There are a lot of movies
2: what
6: I haven't seen.
2: What do you mean
6: seen.
2: It's not a good movie? Hold on, Quinn. No, I'm not shocked that you haven't seen it. What do you mean it's not a good movie?
3: I think I saw it. I mean, I've seen it a couple of times. It feels like one of those movies that I saw later in life as everybody was like, this is the greatest movie. You got to see this movie. It's so good. Blah,
2: I don't know
3: blah,
2: if it's
3: blah.
2: The greatest, it's,
3: and
2: but
3: then
2: it's a great
3: it
2: movie.
3: It got over. You know, there's movies that get ruined for you because they could be, you know, good, average, okay movies. Mm. But people hype it up so much and then you see it and you're like,
2: you expected right. way more.
3: Yeah.
2: Is The Princess Bride, is that kind of the staple for you of somebody ruining a movie or hyping it up too much and you see it and you don't think it's that great?
3: Well, we could talk about the worst spoilers you've gotten in movies that ruined otherwise a great movie, but then someone ruined it for you.
2: Right. And then we might be then in turn ruining
3: I
2: movies
3: know.
2: For people.
3: The Book of Eli ruined for me.
2: Hmm.
3: Somebody told me ahead of time what the twist was at the end.
2: When Joker came out with Joaquin Phoenix and De Niro.
3: Haven't seen it yet.
2: Okay.
3: It seems depressing.
2: Well, it's a sad movie. Here's what I'll say. So what'd that come out like 2018? I don't know. The twins were maybe a year old, and this is why it's important because I hadn't gone to a theater since they were born. But that was when I was like, I'm going to see that movie at some point in time. And I was scrolling through Facebook, and there was some random page that I did not follow that posted the ending of the film.
3: Huh.
2: I thought it was just a clip of the – it's the crescendo. It's the end. And don't spoil it for Evan and if he hasn't seen it. But,
3: yeah, no.
2: But if you've seen Joker, you know exactly what I'm talking about.
3: Does he become a bad guy?
2: He's well, the whole movie is him. The whole movie is him becoming a bad guy. The whole movie's about mental health more than anything. That's really what it's about.
3: Not a big origin story guy. I feel like they're always trying to get you to... I'm too much of an empath, so every time I watch an origin story, what? I'm like, well, now I like this person.
2: An empath?
3: Yeah. Isn't that a word?
2: It is
6: a word.
2: It's a word.
6: It describes me perfectly. I cry all the time.
3: Yeah.
2: There's no such
6: so
2: thing as empaths.
3: That's why I can't.
2: No
3: I literally,
2: such thing.
6: No, but I feel like I get what you're saying with the origin story thing.
3: Yeah.
6: Like, even if somebody becomes a bad guy, I'm like, oh, but they had such a rough start. So, like, it's not their fault.
3: I literally cannot watch UFC.
2: Because you feel bad for
3: I feel so bad.
2: What about boxing?
3: Same thing.
2: Mm.
6: I always feel bad
3: I
6: for
3: I feel anybody
6: game.
3: Who gets punched, I'm like, oh, but their mom.
2: What about wrestling?
3: Well, I mean.
2: pro wrestling.
3: Which one is pro wrestling again?
2: You know which one's pro wrestling.
3: I don't. I feel like pro wrestling is Greco.
8: I don't even know who you're talking about, dude.
3: Yeah. Pro wrestling is real wrestling, and I'm going to say amateur wrestling is WWE.
2: But you get,
3: I would flip them.
2: You get paid.
3: Yeah, amateurs get paid.
2: Do they?
3: I've paid some plumbers and they sucked.
2: What do you think about that, Quinn?
6: That was another, I don't know, could you call that a dad joke? An unintentional dad joke, maybe?
3: I was not intentionally, yeah. And they clogged.
5: My man.
6: There you go. That
3: I just thought, we pay amateurs all the time.
2: Bums. We Getting call them a, bums.
3: We get paid.
2: Well, that is true. Well, Quinn, this is the first time I'm going to turn your mic off ever. You got to quit talking about how you don't get paid by this place, all right? You got to quit that, right? No, the mic's off. It's off. It's
3: just amateurs. Happening. There, that's good for...
2: I'm sure there are... Listen, I made this comment a long time ago that we are the home for mediocre radio, and we are damn proud of it.
3: Mediocre?
2: Mm-hmm.
3: Yeah. Do you want to know... I'm always fascinated by this. Here's your little update real quick on where we're at on the year for ABS challenges.
2: ABS challenges?
3: Ball strikes.
2: Oh, yes. Duh.
3: So if we go Chicago Cubs, total success rate of 55%.
6: Really? I thought they were better than that.
3: If you go...
2: Who was first? I remember the last time we had this conversation.
3: St. Louis, 55%. If I go, it's hard to say who's first because you can go by percentage, but some teams have a lot more than some others. If I go by percentage, the best team in baseball looks to be the Arizona Diamondbacks at 61%.
2: All right. Okay.
3: Here's the more fun one, though. They've got the umpire statistics.
2: Okay. So who's statistically, let's forget the best. I want to know the worst.
3: Yeah, that's what I'm trying to.
2: Who's the worst?
3: I'm trying to get it here. Let's see. If we're looking at an actual amount of like, oh, this has been challenged. He's been challenged a lot. Andy Fletcher has been overturned 73% of the time.
6: Wow.
3: Out of 52 challenges, 38 of them have been overturned.
2: Quinn, look up...
6: Angel Hernandez type numbers.
2: Well, look up for Fletcher if you find him more in the AL or the NL. I'm just curious. Yeah. I know that the crews rotate between both, but I'm curious where he's getting most of his challenges.
3: Throw some names out here just because we know names.
2: Yeah, let's bury some umpires.
3: Lance Barksdale is overturned 61.5% of the time. 78 challenges, 48 overturns. If you've got a name, you know, text it in. Max One City Recycling text line. The best, however, is Derek Thomas, who was also a great linebacker. I thought he was dead, but apparently he's umping in the majors.
2: Stop it.
3: He is only overturned 33% of the time. He's been challenged 48 times. It's been overturned 16. That's pretty good.
2: Pretty good. 217-359-2255 for the Max Twin City Recycling text line. Any luck over there, Quinn Turn?
6: I mean, Google AI is giving me the PR trained answer of they're not split up anymore and they're working evenly in the same leagues, in both leagues. So I'm not sure, but I did find that he has ejected 71 people, which I found kind of interesting.
2: Wow.
6: He's umped for 26.5 years and ejected 71 people.
2: Now that's an interesting thing to dig
3: into.
2: Does
3: that feel low?
6: I feel like that feels kind of low. 26.5 years for 71.
3: That's you're three, ejecting three a two year? People a year? Three people a
2: two
3: year?
2: Two to three
6: That's
2: people a year.
6: Average.
3: Man.
2: I don't know. I'm curious.
3: Well, Hunter Wendelstedt has been challenged 93 times this year. That's the highest number. Nope. Take it back. Lance Barrett has been challenged 94 times.
2: Good old Lance Barrett.
3: And it's been overturned 57 times for 60.6%.
2: From the Max Twin City Recycling text line, because this is fascinating stuff with the umpires and the. I'm glad you brought this up. I like when we go down this rabbit hole, Evan. 217 texter says Curtis gets my vote because of Jurassic Park in our blockbuster draft. He says he or she say hot take: Princess Bride is trash, but Star Wars is worse. Ooh. Now this is not me saying it. 217 texter saying that, so Star Wars fans, hey, do not attack. Heath, don't attack me for that one.
3: I don't know if I'll fully get on board with that. I will say this. The acting in Princess Bride is mountains better than the acting in Star Wars.
2: There is some bad acting in Star Wars. You're not
3: Harrison
2: supposed to
3: Ford's
2: say that.
3: Harrison Ford's great, but literally every other single person in the original Star Wars movies stink at acting.
2: Are you saying that about James Earl Jones, sir?
3: What he?
2: Are you about? Is, are
3: his
2: you,
3: voice acting was great, sure, but okay. He's not in the suit.
2: Thank
3: the
2: you.
3: Guy in the suit. It looks like he's.
2: Well, he had a cool walk. The guy in the suit. Well, he's Darth Vader. You're doing the robot movie.
3: You
2: want
3: to talk
2: there.
3: About moments that get ruined for oh. you? When I watched the Star Wars for the first time, I was like 26, and we get to the guy the fight the Darth Vader. And the other guy.
2: Darth and the other guy, yep.
3: What's his name?
2: Come on, keep going.
3: I don't know. Ewan McGregor.
2: Ewan McGregor.
3: That's so who he becomes. I can't remember the guy's name.
2: Keep going with your story.
3: It's in the first one. They get ready to fight. They pull out their like... Bzz,
2: bzz, yeah. Oh, I'm saving that for it.
3: And I'm like, yes, here we go. And they go... Bzz, bzz, bzz, and then old dude dies. And that was it. I was like, my gosh. I have
6: Obi-Wan Kenobi.
3: Yeah, that's the guy. Old Benjamin. Obi-Wan. Old B-1 Kenobi.
6: Old B? That's not what I said. That's what you said.
3: I don't know what it is. But that guy, that was the... we just built this fight the entire movie, and then he just... The way that he, you know, whatever, dies, disappears, turns into a ghost, and his cloak just falls into the ground, and then Darth Vader, the actual actor, like, pokes it with his foot. He's, like, looking around, trying to figure out if anybody's still in there. It's like, my gosh, this is awful. And then Luke Skywalker just...
2: Keep going! Oh, you sound just like him. Sound just like him.
3: But the Force! Oh my God. I can't do it anymore, Yoda! Yoda's like, little baby back, you are. Is that was a line.
2: Yeah, I think, Yoda does that.
3: Somebody said C.B. Buckner might not be umping anymore because he's at the very bottom of the list. He's been challenged 9 times and overturned
2: 9 times. 7. 9 times, Mrs. Bueller. 80%
3: of the time that C.B. Buckner gets challenged, he is overturned.
2: Big Dev says Lance Barrett just ejected the Phillies pitching and infield development coaches in one move the other night. That's pretty good if you can throw out a lot of coaches.
3: Does that count as how many? Is that all the ejections?
2: Yeah, you got to count all of those. You can't. That's not one ejection.
3: In one arm motion.
6: Right.
2: Yeah.
3: You just got 7 ejections.
2: That's impressive. Is something you were talking about reels and how you can kind of go down the rabbit hole. I can go down baseball rabbit holes with like umpires and managers yelling at each other and getting thrown out of games. It's the
3: John
2: best.
3: Boy is the best out John there right now.
2: Iconic. Oh, it's great.
3: John Boy so reading the lips.
2: It's great.
3: Oh, it's incredible.
2: John, and if you don't know John Boy, he reads the lips between players or coaches that are arguing and kind of puts his own little spin on it. It's fantastic. Blake and Chrisman, you couldn't pay me to watch Star Wars.
3: Right. You could pay me to do it.
2: You pay me to watch it.
3: Couldn't pay me to enjoy it, but you could pay me to watch it. I'd do anything. I'm pretty cheap.
2: Anthony on the text line, if you can't see the beauty in Princess Bride, you are dead inside.
5: Inconceivable.
3: All I know is that guy, that inconceivable guy, he's in Young Sheldon.
2: Of course. Yeah.
3: The TV show.
2: Are you sure? All right, just checking.
3: He's trying to get with the grandma.
10: And I promise you, we will smash.
2: There was no need for that. There was no need for that.
3: Blake and Chrisman, would you rather watch Star Wars or soccer?
2: Oh, now you're going to get them going here. Now you get people going. Star Wars.
3: He said I'd rather watch paint dry.
2: You know what?
3: That's what he said about soccer.
2: Star Wars versus soccer. We're way overdue for a break, but we'll leave it there. Star Wars versus soccer at 217-359-2255. I would watch both, quite frankly. I would enjoy both.
3: Soccer! We've converted Blake.
2: There's a lot of... here's what I will say. A lot of people that were down on soccer a month ago, and boy howdy, have they turned the corner with us and you, sir, and in the World Cup. Now, Team USA success kind of helped that, but...
3: With success. They had no success.
2: They had some success.
3: They had zero success. This was a failure of a tournament.
2: They had enough success to make people tune in to watch them crap the bed against Belgium. That's what they had. That's, here you go, Tyler on the text line. We're going to get into all these. It depends on what soccer. Is it high level EPL or World Cup for sure?
3: Yeah.
2: MLS, no.
3: Well, I mean, nobody's watching MLS. It's not even on the table.
2: Not me, but I'm sure somebody is. 217-359-2255. When we come back, we're going to find out if it's soccer or Star Wars for you and who won our summer blockbuster draft next on The Drive.
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5: 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I'm Curtis Allen. That is Evan Stone. Soccer or Star Wars?
6: I like...
5: Which would you rather watch, sir?
6: 217 texter, can I choose the paint option? You can, yeah. That, in fact, in my home flipper game, you don't even have to wait for the paint to dry.
5: It just dries automatically?
6: Put it on there.
5: And it's nice and dry, huh? Quintern, we haven't heard from you. Soccer or Star Wars, which are you watching?
7: I'm taking soccer because at least it's a sport. And I've gotten somewhat into it in this World Cup over the past couple of weeks. I've seen it on social media and I watched the U.S. a little bit. And Erling Haaland has become one of my new favorite people. So
6: everybody's. You and everyone else.
7: I know. He's hilarious. He's a real-life Viking and I love him.
5: Doesn't he look like Brock Lesnar's kid? Look, I'm serious. When I look at him, I'm like, man, that dude looks like a Brock Lesnar offspring that's
6: playing soccer. He's awesome. My wife's
7: obsessed. I'm watching
6: soccer.
7: It has to be Norway.
6: Yeah.
7: Just for him.
5: 217-359-2255. Tyler says, except if it's for Evan's favorite team, Swansea. I think that he's saying he will...
6: He'll make an exception.
5: He'll make an exception for
6: low-level soccer.
5: Yeah, if it's your Swans.
6: The old Swans.
5: Mm-hmm.
6: Yeah, Jack. I can't say the next word.
5: Let's see. Blake says Curtis is correct. Thank you.
6: You don't even know what he's talking about.
5: It doesn't matter. I just know I'm correct. Patches and Fisher, talk about bad actors. Soccer players are the worst. Give me Star Wars anytime.
6: I don't know. They get the calls.
5: Scott and Terry, you know who else did? Darth Vader for quite a while. He got the calls.
6: If you watch, I'll just say this. Soccer players are bad actors when you get it in slow motion on the replay. Go watch Star Wars in slow motion and you'll be like, oh, these people really do. They should have chose a different career.
5: I don't know about that. I think you're going
6: and
5: too far.
6: And many of them had to.
5: I think you're going too far. They became legends.
6: Who?
5: Oh, Carrie Fisher. Carrie Fisher became a legend.
6: Yeah, she did better after Star Wars.
5: I think just about everybody that was in Star Wars did better.
6: Yeah, well.
5: Scott and Terre Haute, I've seen Star Wars so much, probably soccer, even though it is terribly boring. It's a very Scott and Terre Haute answer.
6: I love that Scott and Terre Haute's going to watch soccer.
5: 217-359-2255 for the Max Twin City Recycling text line. You know what we need to do? We need to get a tally on our draft is what we need to do because yesterday we drafted the summer blockbusters. This is where the Star Wars thing all kind of tied in because I was of the opinion, and I will say rightfully, that Star Wars was not an original summer blockbuster. It ended up becoming one of the highest grossing films ever, but it was originally a midnight film. But Heath and I on the text line, we have agreed to disagree on that. That's okay. But we did draft yesterday because there was no show on Tuesday. And I got to say, what I've seen so far, I'm doing pretty good, man. I feel like I've made a comeback with this one, but let's run through the list and give people time to vote at 217-359-2255. You know what? It's okay. I got it. If you don't, Evan Stone.
6: I'm getting it. I got it right here.
5: Let's see who gets here first. All right, here we go. Summer blockbusters. Quinn had the first pick. She took Top Gun. Fantastic job, Quinturn.
7: Thank you.
5: Followed up with her next pick, E.T., Grease, Mission Impossible, and Jurassic World. So you had a double dose of Tom Cruise in your list. I didn't even think about that.
7: Yeah, I realized that afterwards. Not the biggest fan of Tom Cruise, but he does make great movies.
5: He's a great action star.
7: He is.
5: He is one of the greatest action stars of all time.
7: Yeah.
5: Evan picked second. He went with The Dark Knight, Saving Private Ryan, Terminator 2, Judgment Day, which I was very salty about that one being taken before I could get to it. Indiana Jones, The Last Crusade, and Mad Max Fury Road. Somebody gave you a shout-out for taking that on Twitter.
6: Yeah.
5: I have to go back and find that. And then me, I took Jaws, Jurassic Park, Independence Day, Back to the Future. Wait. I thought you put the sequel on there for a second. It's Back to the Future, not Back to the Future Part 2. I'm just double-checking Twitter as I'm reading it here. And then Batman. I was making sure you didn't hose me, okay? Making sure you didn't pull any chicanery. But
6: the second one's better than the first one anyways.
5: Some would say.
6: I was just kidding.
5: Some would say
6: if you'd get upset.
5: I'm not going to get upset.
6: No, the first one's better.
5: But here are the responses on Twitter. Big Kurt says, Evan, although Curtis was right on his heels. And then Andrew on Twitter, Curtis, but love the Fury Road pick.
6: There we go.
5: Rob on Twitter, Curtis by a mile. Brian, got a ride with Curtis this week. Our guy, Scott and Terre Haute. Curtis won, as always. Thank you. And
6: as always, I've won four in a row.
5: Then Ryan on Twitter also picked me. So I'm winning on Twitter, man. The response is alone right there. Big Def, he said he voted for me on the gram. I have not looked at the gram, but I'm going to have to do that. Heath on the text line, I'll agree that the acting in Star Wars isn't the best, but Alec Guinness, or old Ben Kenobi, as Evan put it, was a BAFTA winner.
6: Yeah, I will take that back. He was, I thought, a good actor in that first one.
5: I'm glad
6: he's in the first one.
5: He's
6: right?
5: in the yes.
6: That's the first one where he's like, "Dude, these are not the droids you're looking for." Is that what he says?
5: Yeah, sure.
6: Hey, listen, I know the movie.
5: For a movie you hate so much with terrible acting, you sure know a lot of lines.
6: I know.
5: It made quite an impact on you.
6: Yeah. Well, certain moments.
5: What do you think of Jabba the Hutt?

0: text line too, especially with Blake saying Curtis is correct. That's got to be what he means. Big Dev, Sir Alec Guinness also won an Oscar in addition to his BAFTA. Thank you very much for that, Big Dev.
1: Okay.
0: You okay over there, Evan?
1: Yeah, I'm just looking.
0: What are you looking at? What are you looking at?
1: Hold on.
0: Were you trying to find a way where you
1: were? No, I'm looking at the... No, because there were more comments on the Instagram post that I was trying to pull up.
0: Oh, I see.
1: And they also voted for you.
0: Okay. So very good. Well, that's exciting news.
1: Go. What's his name? Alec Guinness? What a name.
0: Sir Alec Guinness. Thank you very much.
1: Sir.
0: I'm going to go ahead and just play this because I won. This is where the Empire strikes back against you, sir. Even though nobody drafted Star Wars. None of us.
1: You said we weren't allowed to.
0: I did say that.
2: Not allowed.
0: But damn it, I won, so I'm going to play this because I can.
1: Today is Sofia Vergara's birthday.
0: Oh, I do love Sofia.
1: And Adrian Grenier.
0: Mm-hmm. Who else you got? Why are we doing celebrity birthdays?
1: I don't know, because I pulled up IMDb and the birthdays were the first things there. Fred Gwynn. He's dead, though.
0: Rest in peace, Fred. Yep.
1: Yesterday was Tom Hanks.
0: Happy belated to Sir Thomas Hanks.
1: Yep. That doesn't look like anyone else cool.
0: Nobody else is worth mentioning? Okay. Well, I'm
1: Jessica
0: glad.
1: Simpson.
0: What do we got? Well, I do like Jessica as well. What do we got as far as Summer League NBA goes? I'm putting you on the spot. Hmm. And if you don't have it, Quinn, turn the intern, do some Googling.
1: No, I got it.
0: You got
1: it's
0: it?
1: It's also this person's name that I love as an actor, but I can never pronounce him.
0: Who's that?
1: That would be Chiwetel Ejiofor.
0: Hmm.
1: He's 12 Years a Slave.
0: Spell it. I think you got the last name right.
1: This guy.
0: Yeah, you said it right. Yeah, you're good.
1: I didn't. I definitely did not say it right. But no. Yeah.
3: Goodness gracious.
0: That was bad radio.
1: Yeah,
0: right
1: we
0: there.
1: Got a lot of games.
4: Who cares?
1: A lot of games tonight on a variation of ESPN and Prime. Kasparis is wrapping up right now with Milwaukee as they get beat down by Trey White and the Heat. Kasparis is going to finish the game with 11 points on 2-for-10 shooting.
0: Not a terrible go.
1: 2-for-10?
0: That's not good, but I'm just saying, you know.
1: Trey White has 16 points.
0: Trying to put a spin on it. I'm
1: 5-for-11 from the field. And he's got a plus 25 on the night. So Trey White's doing pretty good down in Miami right now. He might find himself at the end of a spot here soon. Cavs Pacers playing right now. I don't think there's any Illini involved in that one. And then we've got at 5 o'clock, right as we are still on the air, Brooklyn is going to be playing New York. That's where you get to watch Dane Danger and Ben Humphreyhouse.
0: Mm-hmm.
1: They're rocking with Brooklyn right now. They've been playing well as Houston and Denver are going to play. And then Chicago with their first Summer League game this year. If you want to catch up and see what they've done this offseason, they're playing Memphis. You get Boston and Toronto. The Lakers with Luke Goody. Taking on the Oklahoma City Thunder with Ademara, who's looked horrible so far. Mm. And then the nightcap is Portland and Phoenix. I do not believe there are any Illini in those games. So an Illini light day today, but still some good basketball to watch.
0: That's good. 217-359-2255 for the Max Twin City Recycling text line. A lot of conversation in regards to BAFTA and the Oscars and Golden Globes and so on and so forth. Lindy on the text line, you nailed it. 2-for-10 is definitely better than 0-for-10. Thank you very much, Lindy.
1: What?
0: Thank you, sir. Appreciate you.
1: What analysis?
0: It's what you come here for.
1: What is this?
0: You know what this is. Don't tell him, Quintern, the intern. He'll figure it out.
2: I got you.
0: He'll find out here in a moment. But at any rate, yeah, 2-for-10 is better than 0-for-10. He got 11 points. That means he was getting to the free throw line, right? Or is it one of those wacky summer league rules where one basket was worth 5 and another one was worth 6?

0: Yeah, that's probably it. Heath, for everyone else, because I knew this, but for everyone else who was wondering, I think Curtis was like, what the heck's a BAFTA? A BAFTA means that during their career, they won an Oscar, a Golden Globe, a Tony, and a Grammy.
1: Figure out
0: what is, I have no idea what this is.
1: Come on. Yeah, you do.
0: Come on. Oh, okay. I know what it is.
1: Yeah.
0: That's a slow beginning.
1: Yeah, but it builds until the reveal of the, you know.
2: Welcome to Jurassic Park.
0: Yeah. Yeah. Quinn still doesn't know what this is.
3: No, yes, she does. I know what this is. I'm just confused because what's the difference between a BAFTA and an EGOT?
0: Oh. Oh, she's worried about real stuff.
1: Yeah, right? Real stuff.
3: I'm not worried. I've known Jurassic Park from the start. We played that in middle school band, so I've been there.
0: That's
1: wow.
0: Wow. What instrument did you play in middle school band?
3: Snare drum.
1: Yeah! Shout out to the drummers.
0: How many years of piano did you have?
3: I didn't have any years of piano.
0: They wouldn't let me play percussion in fourth grade.
3: Where did you go to school?
0: Unit 4, because I didn't have piano lessons.
3: That's crazy.
1: No, here's what I think happened. They went, this kid is out of his mind. And
3: I play percussion all the
1: drummers
3: time.
1: Were troublemakers anyways. That's the drummers are the personality.
3: It's a stereotype.
1: But it's true.
3: It is.
1: It's a true.
3: Not me.
1: No, I'm sure you were the normal one as
0: Maybe,
1: far as.
0: You're right.
1: But they were like,
0: on the French horn.
1: They're like, there's no way we're going to give this kid drumsticks and a snare drum and put him in the back of the band and let him beat on this drum. There's no way.
0: I was on medication.
1: There's no way we're going to do. Sure, you were. Sure, you were.
0: I was.
3: Oh, sure. BAFTA is for British. EGOT is Emmy, Grammy, Oscar, and Tony.
0: Okay. Emmy, Grammy, Oscar,
3: and Tony.
0: So a BAFTA adds a Golden Globe?
3: A BAFTA is a single specific award given for excellence in British and global film and television. So you got to be British, I guess.
1: Which he is. There's a lot. There is such an argument now about what a BAFTA is.
3: The BAFTA is the British Academy of Film and Television Arts.
0: So it's not all the different awards together. It's its own individual
3: award. No, it's an academy. Yeah. It's a group.
0: See, I said that to see if you guys would catch it, to see if you knew what we were talking about, and you didn't.
1: You put all those words together, you get the acronym for BAFTA.
3: That's true. Yeah. Actually, that
1: that's
3: might
1: really
3: be
1: what you get when you do it. That's really the Ben Johnson slogan. 217-359-2255. We're going to keep arguing, and also we got to do our Friday toast. Get ready to crack open a cold one with us next on The Drive.
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1: Oh, we're having way too much fun for a Friday. 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I'm Curtis Allen. That is Evan Stone. Quinter and the intern in studio with us, making us sound good.
3: Trying.
1: Doing your very best. It's tough to do with a couple of idiots like us, but we appreciate the effort. We'll do our Friday toast here in just a little bit. But you said it was off the air. You didn't say it on the air. You said off the air that you have a challenge for me, sir.
0: Yeah. Some really exciting stuff happening tonight. We have three WNBA games going on tonight.
1: Okay.
0: And we're going to do our own little version of who you got.
1: Okay.
0: And you're going to tell me who's going to win each of these games. You ready?
1: All right. Well, wait. Let me get some music queued up for this. Okay. Here we go. Let me see if I got some. All right. Here we go.
0: Here they go, WNBA back on ION TV.
1: Everyone has ION TV.
0: 6:30 p.m., we've got the Valkyries versus the Sun. Do you know where either of those teams are located?
1: Phoenix.
0: No, neither one of them are in Arizona.
1: What?
0: When you think of Sun, where do you think of?
1: Phoenix.
0: Yeah, it's not Phoenix. We already established that.
1: California.
0: Where do you think? No, it's not California. Close.
3: It is not close. No, it is not.
1: Florida.
0: No. Come on. When you think of the Sun, you think of Connecticut. So the Sun are in Connecticut.
1: Did you know this?
3: I did know this. I believe they're moving, though.
0: Probably because they looked around and said, all our t-shirts say Sun on them.
1: I am being transparent. I don't know the WNBA that well.
0: What about the Valkyries? Do you know where they're at?
1: I would guess Norway.
0: Golden State. Close. They're pretty much the same thing.
1: Pretty much.
0: So we got the Golden State Valkyries versus the Connecticut Sun. Who you got?
1: Golden State.
0: Golden State's favored by 6.5
1: yeah,
0: points.
1: Yeah, Golden State, baby.
0: Okay. Then, starting at the same time on ION TV, they have two channels. We've got the Wings versus the Tempo. Can you tell me where the Wings are from?
1: Detroit.
0: Close.
3: No, not close.
0: Well, I mean, they start with the same letter.
3: So did the last ones, but that doesn't
1: Denver.
3: Mean geographically close.
0: Getting closer.
1: Dallas.
0: Yeah!
1: Dallas Wings?
0: The Dallas Wings are taking on the Tempo. Where are the Tempo from?
1: New Orleans.
0: Not close.
1: No.
0: Ooh, this name actually, it sounds good together.
1: Tempe. Tempe, Arizona. The Tempe Tempo.
0: That would be awesome. No.
1: I give up.
0: Toronto.
1: Oh, I wasn't that far off.
0: Toronto Tempo. That's a good sounding name right there. Dallas Wings versus the Toronto Tempo. Who you got?
1: Dallas.
0: A reminder that Paige Beckers plays for Dallas.
3: I was gonna say, have you ever heard of Paige Beckers?
1: Yeah, I know who Paige is.
3: Yeah. Okay, we're good there.
0: Okay, Dallas is a 7.5 point favorite.
1: Yeah, I'm 2 for 2 on the favorites.
0: There we go. Okay.
1: Bunch of haters.
0: And then last game of the night at 9 o'clock, also on ION TV, the Sky versus the Sparks.
1: Oh, come on.
0: This should be easier.
1: Come on.
0: Where's the Sky from?
1: I'm going to take the Sky. Chicago.
0: Where are they from?
1: Chicago.
0: Okay,
1: Chicago and L.A.
0: There we go.
1: Yeah, I know the Sky. Yes, I know this one.
0: They're playing out in L.A. at Crypto.com Arena, but on ION TV.
1: I'm still going to stick with Well, I don't know. Chicago's been kind of bad this year.
0: Chicago's 7-14.
1: Yeah.
0: The Sparks are 9-11. Moment of silence.
1: I'm going to go with Chicago. I'm going to stick with it. Stick with Chicago.
0: All right. Tickets as low as $8.
1: I've been to WNBA games, sir. Have you?
0: I've not been to a W. I've never been to a professional basketball game.
1: Of any sort?
0: Of any kind.
1: What about Harlem Globetrotters?
0: Nope.
1: You're missing out. They do this whole bit where they dump water on each other, and then it's like they're going to throw water on you, but it's really just glitter or confetti or something like that. It's really funny.
0: Well, spoiler.
1: Just get ready. Sometimes they do throw water on
0: you. They were here recently, and I looked, and I was like, my goodness, I cannot afford those tickets.
1: Globetrotters so tickets? Expensive. Were they?
0: Yes.
1: Oh, that stinks. You ever seen the Globetrotters, Quinn?
3: I have not, but I know they've been here.
0: I'm more of a Generals fan myself.
1: Of course you are.
3: They were here, yeah, like you said, recently.
1: They used to go like every year. It's like every January they would come to town.
3: Yeah.
0: Yeah, I would go decked out in green if I went. I'd say, go Generals!
1: No doubt to you. Hey, Pierce, you ever gone to a Globetrotters game?
16: I don't even know who you're talking about, dude.
3: That's probably true.
0: That's probably true.
17: Inconceivable.
0: Yeah.
1: Well, did I pass your WNBA test?
0: Well, I mean, we'll see.
1: We'll see. We should have. We should have.
0: We'll get Ion TV.
1: We should have done right there.
0: What is Ion TV?
1: Ion.
3: Also got the Professional Cheerleading League on that channel.
1: Ion. I have it through Direct. You can have it through Direct or Roku or Fire Stick, but we have it through DirecTV.
0: Ion is the destination for your favorite binge-worthy dramas.
1: That's what they say.
0: Like the WNBA.
1: You just sit there and you can just watch games all night.
0: Huh. Founded by Bud Paxson.
1: Oh, good old Bud. Everybody knows him. John's big brother. I made that up. That's not true at all. Or maybe it is. Hell,
0: Ion TV's been around since 1998.
1: And if you had a satellite dish, you would know that.
3: Are you a streaming-only guy?
1: He just steals from his friends is what he does.
0: No.
1: Just the password
0: they
1: guy.
0: They steal from us.
1: He's like, hey,
0: I asked
1: I
0: one time to borrow a password, and Curtis told me no.
1: It's a big password he wanted.
3: Wow.
0: It was even to watch a horror movie.
3: What password was it? Like, what account?
0: Peacock. Wasn't
3: really?
0: It? No, what was it? Was it a Peacock? No, it wasn't
1: or Max.
0: Peacock.
1: Maybe
3: oh,
1: Max
3: is kind of expensive.
1: I'm not going to give up the Max one.
3: I kind of get that. Yeah. I have a Max account
0: we
3: that
0: have
3: I never
0: Max.
3: Use. I need to cancel that.
0: We have Max.
1: Why would you cancel Max?
3: Because I've used it once and I keep forgetting I have it.
0: I wanted
1: to watch
0: The
1: Sopranos.
0: I wanted to watch The Thing.
1: Is that was it. It was The Thing.
0: And you're like, I'll bring you the DVD. And I was like, what am I going to play that on?
1: Your PlayStation.
0: That's not. It's all digital.
3: No cable for
1: you. Don't have a disc to play your PlayStation games anymore? They don't do that now?
0: Well, you got to buy a little add-on that can go to it.
1: Really?
0: Yeah.
1: You used to just be able to just, the thing came with the PlayStation. That's
0: what
1: it was.
0: Don't get me started in my old man stuff.
1: Oh, my goodness.
0: Don't get me started.
1: Goodness gracious. All right. It's Friday. We're getting into the last hour or the last minute of this hour. And that means it's time to do some Friday toast. Who are you toasting to, sir?
0: I'm going to toast. All right. This is a little bit more of a serious toast today because I know we're in the same boat and there's many people out there in the same boat. Today is the 2-year anniversary of my dad passing. And there's a lot of people out there who have lost loved ones, who have lost really the patriarch of your family, your dad. And life just sometimes is hard after that. And I still almost daily something will pop up and say, oh, my dad could fix. Well,
1: yeah.
0: And now I got to watch YouTube or something. So I'm going to toast to all two things, to all the people who have lost their dads out there, but also to all of the dads who know how to fix things.
1: There you go.
0: Big toast to y'all.
1: Quinn, you got to, even though you're not 21, you can still toast. Do you got anything you want to toast to today?
3: I'm toasting to the Women's Professional Baseball League.
1: Yo!
3: Yeah.
1: All right.
3: The league starting up in Springfield, Illinois.
0: We are the All-American.
3: I know. It's a little bit different. August 1st to September 6th, the Boston Hunters, New York Heights, San Francisco Firebells, and Los Angeles Queens are playing baseball in
0: when
3: Springfield,
0: Illinois. When do the
3: Peaches
0: Illinois. Play?
3: Well, this
1: they're in
3: is
1: Rockford.
3: Not their league,
1: they're in Rockford,
3: so
1: sir.
3: That's unfortunate.
0: And Racine,
3: yep.
1: Also in Rockford, but in Wisconsin. The new ballpark and everything there, yep. right? In Springfield. Yeah, if you haven't had a chance to check that out, it looks really cool. And they're hosting concerts there as well. Was that your stomach grumbling over there? What was that? I swore. Oh, it was a car. Never mind. It was a car that went. I was like, what the hell is that?
0: Stomach, car, whatever.
1: It was like a. man, I'm going to toast to you for that toast, Evan.
0: Ah.
1: I don't know if that's a cheat or not, but no, that was good.
0: There's no cheating and toasting.
1: No, I toast to you for that, sir.
3: There's no crying in baseball.
1: There's no crying in baseball.
0: There's no cheating and toast.
1: There's no cheating and toasting, and cheers to you as well.
17: Happy hour.
1: And cheers to Sir Alec Guinness with his BAFTA. Or he's a part of BAFTA. A BAFTA is in... What did you call it, Swain? What was the American version of it where you win a Grammy?
3: The EGOT. Yeah.
1: EGOT.
3: But anybody can win an EGOT.
1: I could win an EGOT.
3: You could if you really tried hard enough.
1: I really want to. Cardinals baseball back at it tonight on ESPN 93.5, taking on the Braves. That is coming up after us in the 5 o'clock hour. Brian Ames is going to join us to talk about Illini Rebounders and their 25th golf outing, how you can be a part of it. Also, Keaton Wagler played some basketball last night for the first time in an NBA uniform. And, Evan, you were up till like 1:32 in the morning to watch it.
0: Yeah, the game ended before that, but I was up to then reflect.
1: Oh, you were reflecting. Well, we're going to keep reflecting on Keaton's performance. We'll do that next on The Drive.
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9: It's a very intimate, personal thing to get your hair cut.
10: Sure.
11: Because it's personal business. It's my personal, private business.
9: And I found a barber that I love. Shout out, Hector. And then, like the... just so inconsiderate.
12: Oh, pig.
9: He moved back to Chicago to be by his family.
12: Yeah, I didn't appreciate this very much.
10: Ah.
9: And that was about a year and a half ago, 2 years ago, and I've gotten one haircut since.
13: Well, who cuts people's hair in the middle of the night?
9: And I didn't like it, and now I'm scared to go back anywhere.
13: Yeah, so don't ever be doing that to me.
10: Dominic from Broadlands on the text line just left Great Clips. They do great. That's right. That's why they're Great
9: Clips.
10: That's
9: what I said.
10: That's why they're Great Clips, Dominic. I'm with you. That's where I go there, man.
9: They're great.
10: And they have a nice little computer system, so if you go to a different Great Clips around the country, and they're like, what's your name? And you go, I'm Curtis Allen. Oh, what's your birthday? You tell them your birthday or something like that, phone number. You like the one guard on the side and the finger link on top.
14: Who do you think cuts your hair, Einstein?
10: I go, yes, I do. And please give me the shampoo afterwards.
14: They call me the Midnight Barber.
10: I'm not here to leave with a bunch of itchy hair on me, you know?
15: Clean you up or something?
9: Yeah.
10: Wash me off. Wash me off, would you? ESPN Radio 93.5, it is The Drive. I'm Curtis Allen. That is Evan Stone. Quinn turned the intern back in studio with us on a Feel Good Friday. Hello, Quinn.
16: Hello.
10: I'm very surprised and happy to see you today. Thank you for coming in.
16: I appreciate it.
10: Evan?
9: Hello.
10: You didn't get your hair cut, did you?
9: No, I did not.
10: No.
9: I did not, no.
10: Is that a new shirt?
9: No.
10: What's that shirt you're wearing today?
9: For
10: the folks on the live stream at The Drive 935 on Twitter and on YouTube.
9: They were, they gave these out last year. It's the 100-year, or I guess 2 years ago.
10: Oh, it's an Illini shirt.
9: Yeah, it's them wearing the Red Grange uniforms.
10: Those look cool on primetime. I remember that.
9: Yeah. I can't say I was ever a big fan of them, but you know, it was exciting.
10: You had a Red Grange jersey on yesterday, though. Looked pretty good.
9: Yeah.
10: Matches the T-shirt, though. The Red Grange shirt matches the Bears. You're 2 for 2 on Red Grange gear.
9: I guess. I wasn't even paying attention. That just kind of happens. Yeah. I also noticed walking in, and I'm wearing Adidas shorts with Nike socks and shoes, and that's been bothering me since I got here.
10: You should probably just take the shoes off.
9: And the socks?
10: Yeah. Wait, what are the shorts?
9: Adidas.
10: What are the shoes?
16: Yeah, don't take
9: Nikes.
16: The shorts off.
9: You want me? I gotta keep the shorts on.
10: What are the socks?
9: Nike. So everything's Nike except for the shorts.
16: Well, I don't want to see your bare feet either.
9: Yeah.
10: Hmm.
9: I mean, it's fine. I'm just gonna have an internal little anxiety attack for the rest of the show.
10: What if you just turned them inside out? Same thing.
9: Shoes are still Nike. Can't turn those.
10: No, the shorts. I mean.
9: Oh. Well, no, because it's not Tuesday. You wear them inside out on Tuesday, so you get that extra day of clean.
10: Is that right?
9: Yeah.
10: I didn't know
16: that.
10: I've never heard that rule before.
9: What?
10: But I'm dealing with someone who never heard the phrase sawing logs either. So, which, by the way, you were not sawing any logs last night around 1:30 in the morning. I know this because why the hell are you and Cooper texting me at 1:30 in the morning? What are you two doing up so late?
9: Oh, sorry, we care about you, to include you. You know what? Cooper and I will just start our own little text thread. We'll just kick you off of it.
10: That's usually what happens is the group text gets whittled down to the smaller text to get rid of the annoying people in the group text. So you just kick me out. But what were you up so late doing last night, sir?
9: We were watching Keaton Wogler.
10: That's exactly where I was going with this. Keaton Wogler and our first look at Keaton, right, in the Summer League.
9: Yep, that was their first game.
10: Not a fantastic night, though. There weren't any other real Illini headlines, so we'll just start with that one and kind of go into the conversation.
9: Ooh.
10: And I know you were up late, obviously, watching it, breaking it down.
9: Heck yeah.
10: What did you see?
9: Well, it was interesting. So as you're going into Summer League, which really is just a fascinating thing in of itself, as you just take all of these teams and you put them down in Vegas. Everybody's in Vegas.
10: Sure.
9: It's like a big old tournament, playoff style. You get Summer League champions, all that type of stuff. So you get games just going right after one another in a tournament feel.
10: Mm-hmm.
9: So, you know, the game that happened before Keaton and the Clippers was the Wizards and the Jazz.
10: Mm.
9: And so you've got A.J. DeBonsa and Darren Peterson, the number one, number two overall picks, going against each other. And my gosh, they looked incredible.
10: Really?
9: And it was A.J.'s first game, I believe. Darren Peterson, it maybe was his second or third. But they both looked awesome. They both put up 24-plus points. They dominated the floor. They were confident on the floor. So then when the Clippers show up, you know, the big thing they build was, hey, we just got 1-2, now we get 5. And Keaton Wogler with the Los Angeles Clippers is about to play his first game, get his first action, and playing against Sacramento and Darius Acuff Jr., who was 7. I don't remember where. Okay. He was top 10.
10: Yeah.
9: But there was a lot of debate, Keaton or Darius, Keaton or Darius, and that was a big thing. And so this was another kind of marquee matchup. So the game starts, and right away, I'm just going to say, Keaton did not look comfortable. He did not look, dare I say, confident in the game itself. And Darius Acuff came out just ripping and firing and not necessarily efficient, but came out big time. And so Darius finishes the game with 19 points, but 6 for 20 shooting. 3 for 9
10: Jordan
9: from
10: numbers.
9: 3.
10: Jordan comeback game numbers right there.
9: I mean, it's just he put up a lot of points, but he took a lot of shots to do it. He also had 4 turnovers. And one of my favorite things, so they have different rules in Summer League than NBA basketball. One of them is you get 10 fouls
10: instead of 5
9: before you foul out. So 10 fouls. Somebody got 9 last night. Dylan Cardwell had 9 fouls.
10: I used to get those in City League. They'd give you, City League was like Pee Wee League in Paris, and you got 5 in the first half and 5 in the second half. But if you got 10 total, then you were out of the game. So,
9: yeah,
10: that was
9: it's,
10: it.
9: You get, yeah, they get 10 at any point.
10: Okay.
9: And another thing they do is for free throws, before it's the last 2 minutes, you only shoot 1 free throw. And if it's a foul on a shot, that 1 free throw is worth 2 points. So Darius Acuff got fouled on a 3-point shot. He got 1 free throw for 3 points. So it's kind of, you know, the totals then are a little bit skewed. But then in the final 2 minutes, it goes back to you have to make your free throws. They're trying to get the games rolling.
10: Get them quicker.
9: Trying to, get them going. So Keaton finished the night 1 for 7 from the floor, 1 for 5 from 3 for 7 points in 27 minutes. He had a minus 23 plus minus, which Summer League, who cares? But only 1 turnover, and this is what I would say is, as I'm watching the game, like I said, Keaton didn't look confident or comfortable, but he also wasn't forcing the issue. Like, he wasn't trying to, you know, get himself super into it. He wasn't trying to force breaking whatever sort of discomfort was there, but also was allowing his team to you know, do what they were doing. They had a couple of hot hands. It was fascinating. At one point, you had Keaton Wagler, you had Cam Christie, you had Fletcher Lawyer, Nick Martinelli, all on the floor at the same time.
10: That is kind of fascinating.
9: So you're just going Illinois, Purdue, Northwestern. I mean, it was like Big Ten, whatever.
10: Big Ten hoops, yeah.
9: Yeah, the only thing that made the night better and more redeemable for me was that if anybody looked truly awful on the basketball court, it was Alex Caravan.
10: Well, that had to make UConn. It had to make
9: he
10: you a little happy.
9: Was 0-for-6 from the floor, 3 turnovers, missed 2 layups, like point-blank layups. I'm like, dude, you couldn't have done this a couple months ago.
10: Couldn't have done this back in late March, early April, huh, buddy.
9: Yeah, he looked.
10: Come on, pal.
9: He looked awful. But yeah, not a great showing for Keaton. But it's game one. It's summer league. I don't know. Yeah. I will also say this.
10: Mm-hmm.
9: Sacramento also had Emmanuel Sharp, who played for Houston, and he came in and got the kind of the gig, the job of guarding Keaton. And it looked like he still had some he was in his feels a little bit from the Sweet 16 game.
10: Little tournament rematch, huh?
9: Oh, my gosh. He was in Keaton's face, and he did a great job. But they were guarding Keaton differently than they guarded anybody else on the floor. And they were in his grill the whole time.
10: Big picture, why do you think that is? Why focus on him in this particular game?
9: Well, you know what? The big knock on Keaton and what a lot of people on our Max Twin City Recycling text line said a lot is, hey, he probably needs another year. He needs another year to develop. He needs another year to add strength and agility or whatever it is, which, you know, yes, he does. He's 19 years old. He still needs to develop. And I think that's the scouting report on him. And so they got physical with him. They got up in his face. They saw, that's the scouting report to guard Keaton, is get into his grill, get up in his face, be physical with him. Now, my rebuttal to all of that development is, where do you think Keaton's going to develop better, at the University of Illinois or in the NBA? He's going to develop better in the NBA.
10: How dare you, sir?
9: I'm sorry.
10: How dare you,
9: but,
10: sir?
9: Yeah, he's gonna develop better where it's his full-time job and career to develop versus when it's still a job, but it's you know.
10: Those pesky classes get in the way, you know.
9: Split amongst others.
10: I mean, I tell you, who really wants to go to an intro to comm class, you know?
9: Not Keaton.
10: I mean, not Keaton, come on. I'm joking. 217-359-2255 for the Max Twin City Recycling text line. How much work did the Clippers really have leading up to this, Evan? Like, practice-wise, how much court time has he got?
9: Hardly any at all.
10: See, that's kind of where I was going with it.
9: He said they got a couple run-throughs.
10: Right. And so this is, it's to me, the NBA Summer League stuff, I know some people just absolutely love it. I saw a lot of people pumped about Will Riley last night on the socials.
9: Yeah.
10: And rightfully so. Will had a great game, 18 points, 3 boards, 2 assists. And I think he had I don't want to say game winner, but he closed it out for his team last night, right, for Washington?
9: Yep.
10: Yeah. But, like, this is the equivalent of summer basketball camp. To me, like, that's what it reminds me of in a lot of ways. It's just everybody's here. We're all getting to know each other. We're here. We're going to run through some basic stuff. And all right, you're going to do some scrimmaging, but we are putting a lot of focus on it. And I get why we are, as Illini fans and people that cover Illinois basketball, because the last few years you've had plenty of Illini players going in the first round. There's a lot to be focused on. But I saw the stat line for Keaton. I did not stay up into the middle of the night like you and Cooper, you sickos.
9: Well, sorry, I care about this job.
10: You know what? I'm glad you do. I'm glad one of us does.
9: I'm tired of
10: heater. Tired of carrying
9: the load.
10: Sorry.
9: Being punctual, being prepared, being, you know, getting us all together.
10: Quinn, was he taking a nap before the show started, or was he just sitting on the couch?
16: I mean, he was sitting on the couch on his phone, but honestly,
10: research. He was doing research.
9: I was doing research.
10: I know
16: he
10: was.
16: In this day and age, that equals taking a nap. In my opinion,
9: I was doing research while also scrolling reels. I was doing a couple different.
10: Were there any good reels that you saw?
9: Oh yeah, I chuckled. One was, you know, how I hand a beer to you based on our connection. And it's like, you know.
10: Now, that's a real thing, though.
9: Stranger, acquaintance, family friend.
10: What is it when you got the, you hold the can up top and you pass it this way?
9: I think that was, that was friend.
10: Friend, yeah, because you hold it up top. Like, here you go, man.
9: Here you go, bro. Here you go. And then the last one was best friend, and it's just him holding a case, and he's just like. And then just get
10: hands him a case of beer.
9: Hands him a case. And so I appreciated that. Will Riley last night, 18 points. And he looked like he belonged on the floor, to which I will then once again respond. What was the knock on Will Riley last year going into the draft?
10: Oh, he was too small.
9: He probably needs to develop a little bit more. It's almost like he had a year in the NBA and he developed, and now he's shown up in the summer league and he's like, here we go.
10: I haven't looked at Will's, like, his physical numbers, like what his weight is or anything like that right now. But the highlights I saw, he looked like he has bulked up a little bit. He looked like an NBA player to me.
9: Yeah.
10: Will looked fantastic. So
9: looked good. I will correct myself. I said it was Darren Peterson's first game, too. That was the Jazz's first game. So not his second or third.
10: There you go.
9: If anything, I'm going to be correct on this show.
10: I know you will be, sir. And you will, and you usually are.
9: Yeah.
10: I can't remember who I was talking to yesterday. It was after the show. I'm having a brain fart. But I was at one of the kiddos' practices, and we were discussing you. Oh, yes. Yes, you and your inside information. I was like, listen.
9: Oh, I don't have any inside
10: information. I said he downplays it. He'll never betray his sources. He's too good of a human being to do that. But, yes, Evan knows a lot of stuff before a lot of other people do. And that's why he's right so much. He might drive you crazy like he does me, but he is often right because he's heard the story before it breaks.
9: You listening, babe? I am often right.
10: Well, I didn't say anything about at home. I don't know about that one.
9: Oh.
10: I don't know what your nap schedule is like at home.
9: Well, I'll tell you what. The guy who's supposed to be paying attention to make sure I'm paying attention, I haven't heard from him for a while.
10: Isn't that
9: Kristen Sidoris?
10: Kristen Sidoris, yeah.
9: He hasn't been texted in. I don't know if he's paying attention.
10: Man, did Chris bail after I went on vacation?
9: If Chris is not paying attention, we're in a world of hurt.
10: We're going to need Blake and Chrisman to step up then. Somebody's got to. Matt and Cindy just asked a really good question. I want to get to it in the next segment because it all kind of ties together.
9: Yeah.
10: 217-359-2255. Did you stay up late like my sicko co-partner here, co-host, into the wee hours of the night with Cooper watching Keaton Wagler in some summer league ball?
9: Hold on. Before we hit this break, I do want to throw it out there. Cooper said he didn't watch. He was just scoreboard watching, box score watching. So Cooper was just up at 1:30. For no other reason.
10: Coop, what are you doing, man?
9: I at least was watching the game. I don't know what he was doing.
10: Our text line probably has a good idea what Cooper was up doing at 1:30 in the morning on a Thursday. He's a wild man, I tell you. Those thirsty Thursdays with Coop, you better watch out. All right, Matt, Sydney, I see your text, and we're going to get to it because it all kind of ties into what we're discussing with Keaton Wagler. That is next on The Drive.
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10: Hope you're having a fantastic Friday. It is The Drive, ESPN Radio 93.5. A full Friday show as well. We're talking Keaton Wagler's performance last night, start of NBA Summer League. We'll get back into that. Brian Ames is going to join us right around 3:45 and talk about the Illini Rebounders golf outing, which is coming up in a few weeks. Also, we'll do some Redbird recap in the next hour. Cardinals baseball. Cardinals dropped 4-5 to the Brewers and got to turn right around and get ready for the Braves tonight. That game actually on Apple TV tonight. But why would you want to watch it on Apple TV? You got to figure out an app and just listen to it here on ESPN 93.5.
9: Yeah.
10: That's what I would do. This is my humble opinion. And also the Cubs lost yesterday as well to the Orioles. Another rough one. Just the Brewers against the world right now, man. And we got to do our Friday toast, a draft recap from yesterday. And I'm feeling good about how I did in my summer blockbuster draft. But we went into the break. We were talking about Wagler's performance. And I had a text from Matt in Sydney. He said, okay, I got to ask you guys this. Going from semi-pro, i.e. college, to the pros, which sport is the biggest jump? I feel basketball is one of the biggest. Your thoughts on that, Evan Stone?
9: It is an interesting conversation because you look at, I would say there's three sports in the conversation.
10: Yep.
9: In basketball, so college to the NBA, baseball, college to majors, and then football, college to the NFL. I think they're all different. NBA is the hardest league to break into because there's so many limited spots. And the NBA longevity within basketball is long. So there's only a select few amount of spots that open up each year. My mind immediately goes to baseball as the biggest jump, as the hardest one to kind of get into, because there's so many levels of minor league. There is such a vast jump between college baseball and the majors. You're also going against the world, which I guess technically NBA is as well. But my first thought would be baseball.
10: See, I feel like with baseball, because of the farm system, because of the different levels to it, you have more time to develop. I feel like there's more time to find that player, 18, 19, 20-year-old kid, put him in your farm system, which, you know, we've talked for a long time about how great the Cardinals farm system has been, and then find ways to mold him and get him ready for the majors. Whereas I think something like football coming out of college to the NFL, you find out immediately the speed of the game is different.
9: Yep.
10: And you have to be an elite college athlete to get to the NFL anyways. So I see what you're saying there.
9: Well, there is a difference in this conversation between, I think one side of the conversation is harder league to break into.
10: Right.
9: And then the other side, which is the way that I took Matt's, the biggest jump between the actual sport itself, the style and ability within college baseball and the style and ability within the major league system, I feel like is the biggest jump. If you're a great wide receiver in college, I think you can be a great wide receiver in the NFL.
1: Yeah.
9: If you're a great three-point shooter in college, you can be a great three-point shooter in the NBA. Baseball just feels like it takes on a different form. That's why we have rookies of the year that are 28 years old.
1: Well, that's what I'm saying. Time. Yeah, it's sure, like, sure.
9: Dude, it's hard to go from college to the majors. You have to go through the farm system.
1: Yeah, it gets tougher and the more you talk through it, I'm with you, man, because it does get tougher and tougher with each level, but you do have more time to develop as a player for Major League Baseball than I think you do for other professional sports. But I've seen people kind of compare some of the minor hockey league stuff to baseball. Much tougher on your body, though. If you're playing, you know, any level of minor league hockey, you're going to get hurt. You're going to get...
9: The longevity of the NHL is just not there.
1: Not usually.
9: Yeah, I would agree. So Matt and Sydney says, just think about how many college teams there are, the overseas pool. Basketball has the biggest pool to pick from.
1: Sure.
9: Only the best of the best. But I think the game itself doesn't take as big of a jump from college basketball or even international professional leagues to the NBA. But it is absolutely the hardest league to break into is the NBA.
1: 217-359-2255 is your number for the Max Twin City Recycling text line. Love to hear from you. Quinturn, the intern, you're awfully quiet over there. You have any thoughts on this? And if you don't, it's okay. I'm just putting you on the spot. No big deal.
9: She was shaking her head a lot when you were talking.
1: I'm sure she was.
16: I think there's a bit of a timing difference when you think about it. Because in the majors, like you said, you can be in the minor leagues for 10, 15, however many years until you decide to give up. I think when it comes to a game like basketball, you go... And you do what Will Riley did and what Keaton Wagler is going to do. You develop for a year. You probably don't get very much playing time. And then you become maybe that guy for that franchise. And I feel like it's the same way for the NFL. The MLB is different in a sense that it takes so long to get there. And also the jump between AAA to the actual majors themselves is totally different than the jump from like single A to double A or double A to triple A.
1: Sure. So. Yeah. No, I agree. And, I mean, just think about how rare it is where you hear this is a 20-year-old phenom playing in the majors or something like that. It just doesn't happen very often. It's kind of generational when that stuff does happen. But to your point about the NFL and the NBA, there is a bit more longevity in the NBA as long as you can stay healthy. That's where you get some of these teams you're looking at and, my God, that guy's still playing? He's ancient. He's 37. Holy cow. Quinn said something that I wanted to circle back with you on because I've seen more than one projection have Keaton now starting with some of the turnover with the Clippers roster. Do you think there's going to be that sort of a jump for him, Evan Stone? Do you expect to see Keaton Wagler starting now?
9: In the regular season?
1: In the regular season as a rookie. Some of the turnover they've had with the roster, and now, I mean, originally it looked like he was going to be in a position where he's going to sit behind some of the old guard, no pun intended, and learn and get some time to develop. But, you know, lottery pick, now there's some expectations with some change on the roster that he just might be starting.
9: I wouldn't be shocked.
1: Night one.
9: Yeah, I wouldn't be shocked if a lottery pick is starting. You know, top five pick and – You know, I think the plan, although that Kawhi Leonard trade is on hold right now, so...
1: Because of the unknown with Kawhi?
9: Oh, yeah. So they agreed to a trade, but it's they're on hold. They're still in, what is it, investigating.
16: No, I think it's investigating.
9: Is it? I don't know what they're doing, but it's not
1: coming
9: through yet.
1: That's why we got you, Quinturn, the intern. You got to make us look
16: good.
1: That
16: was the headline I saw.
1: All right, you got to make us sound good and look good.
9: Yep. So who knows what the Clippers are even going to be in a month, 2 months. But, I would not be shocked if Keaton's out there starting to start the season. I do think I will be shocked if Keaton has, like, a season that is even on the outskirts of the conversation of Rookie of the Year. I do think he's going to struggle a bit this year as he is developing, sure. But I trust the long-term ability of him in the NBA. He signed his contract the other day. Big Def had texted us in. He signed his contract the other day officially, and he's getting about $10 million guaranteed this year. So he'll be fine.
1: Some guys get all the breaks, you know what?
9: I know.
1: 217-359-2255, JT on the Max Twin City Recycling text line. What about bowling? You can have a hell of a long career if you're a bowler. I've told you this before. I took bowling 4 times in college just because I could, sir.
9: Not because you failed 3 times?
1: No, I didn't fail. I got an A every time. It was just because they let me keep taking it. It was only worth 1 credit, but it was like I always took it in the middle of the day. And it's kind of how I broke up my junior and senior year of college. In the middle of the day, I'm like, I'm going to go to the student union for bowling now for an hour. I wish I could remember that guy's name that taught the class. See, I know he's in the Bowling Hall of Fame, but I don't remember his name.
9: 1,000,000%, his name is Bob.
1: Actually, I think his name was Bob.
9: I knew it. That every bowling teacher ever is some form of Bob.
1: I think his name was Bob. I cannot remember his last name, though. But I learned that it's, you know what? I shouldn't say it's easy to get in the Bowling Hall of Fame, but if you can throw a perfect game, or if it's like 760 over the course of 2 games, something like 3 games, I can't remember the average, whatever it is. But at any rate, you could go in. You could be nominated to go in the Hall of Fame.
9: All right. Well,
1: I'm just saying somebody throws one perfect game in baseball, they don't automatically get to go to the Hall of Fame, you know, but their name lives on forever. Just throwing that out there. Dude, don't care at all about the Bowling Hall of Fame, do you?
9: What?
1: I didn't think so. 217-359-2255. Joe in Springfield says his vote is for you, Evan Stone, in regards to our blockbuster draft from yesterday. Scott in Terre Haute, golf with a senior tour pro, can play forever. Big money.
9: Yeah.
1: Big money, no whammies.
9: If you're good.
1: If you're good.
9: A buddy was just texting me, and this is kind of what I was looking at. On this whole conversation, he said...
1: That's not what he said.
9: He said...
2: You didn't have no manners!
9: Baseball is by far the hardest road. There's only been like 5 players to get drafted and skip the minors right to the majors. Garrett Crotchet is the most recent one.
1: Steven St. Joe pointed out my awful math. If you throw 760 in 2 games, you definitely get in. LMAO. Yeah, no, the math doesn't math there. What is it? What is it over 2 games? Is it 560 then, Steve? Something like, 2 games of bowling. You get it's like not quite 2 perfect games, but anyways.
9: Okay.
1: Or maybe it's over 3. Hell, I can't remember. I haven't been in bowling class in 20 years, okay? I don't remember.
9: I got an A. I think the highest you can get in 2 games is 600.
1: It is 600, it turns out, yeah. Okay. Actually, I just pulled my hamstring on that one. 217-359-2255. You mentioned switching gears just a hair, just a little bit, not much, though. We'll stick with Illini talk, of course. But you mentioned Keaton getting $10 million. Know who else just got paid?
9: Us!
1: No. Did we? Did we get paid today?
9: Quinn, did you get paid today?
16: I don't get paid.
1: No. We got to quit letting the interns say that on the radio. No.
9: Have you asked?
1: Yeah, have you asked about that?
16: I mean, no, but I was told.
9: Ask not, get not. That's what I've always been
1: told. Do you know how much Pierce is making compared to you right now?
16: I'm sure he's making millions of dollars.
1: He's making a lot.
16: Yeah.
9: No, it's not that.
1: Yeah. J.J. Weatherholt just got paid. That's who got paid. He got paid a lot of money, and he's going to be leading off tonight for the Redbirds. What did you think of that news with his new contract?
9: Well, I didn't. It's pretty recent. I think about an hour ago it broke. Katie Wu on Twitter was kind of talking about it. St. Louis Cardinals are in agreement with standout rookie J.J. Weatherholt to an 8-year, $112.5 million extension.
1: Oh, he's doing it!
2: You didn't have no manners!
9: What I think about that. So, I've mentioned this multiple times on this show. When it comes to contract stuff, especially in baseball, I'm not necessarily the guy, but I did get some pretty good stuff from a Cardinals guy that I know, Mr. Jeremiah. And he said, let me break this down for you a little bit. The thing that was always going to make a deal with J.J. Weatherholt like this trickier than a lot of the other contracts you are seeing like this with young players is that with a lot of these guys, they'll sign an 8 or 10-year deal, but they will still have another crack at a second big contract while they are still in their prime age, 28, 29, 30 years old. JJ was drafted after college, so it wasn't a no-brainer for him to sign an 8- or 10-year deal because it would mean his second contract would be in his later years of his prime. So he may have wanted to opt for a shorter contract, maybe a little bit less money, but shorter because then he can really play himself into a really big second contract. However, he brings up a really good point. A reason JJ may have been willing to sign this much of a team-friendly contract, which it is because who knows what comes out of this potential lockout and the CBA.
1: There you go. Get it while you can.
9: Get it while you can. So there's a downside of him coming up to his second contract with out of his prime. But the upside is you now got you're locked in. You are secure when nothing in the majors right now feels very secure over the next 12 to 18 months.
1: Fantastic point.
9: So we're going to see where we go from here. I think there's a lot of teams, this is what I asked and he agreed with me. A lot of teams could be really pushing for some team friendly deals right now because who knows what's going to happen in the fall. When do they do those meetings? It's like December.
1: December. So when they start, Cardinals are going to host a press conference today at Busch at 4:00. So coming up here in 20 minutes, and it's going to stream on their socials. It's not going to be covered over the air. Apologize in advance for that, but they're holding a presser at 4:00 to officially announce the Weatherholt extension. So it's a done deal, and good news for the young man, and big congrats. You know, can't hate. But here's the flip side of it. I was waiting on somebody to send in this text. And it's Scott and Tara Hoad. Extend, just like Mo. Didn't have to. Mo made several mistakes. Nothing has changed. That is kind of the extend the young talent and then eventually bring in the high-priced veterans. That's a lot of what Mo did during the later part of his tenure. So I understand. I was waiting on that. I'm not saying that Scott is right or wrong one way or the other. But I was waiting on that because of Weatherholt's age and the contract he just got with this being an extension.

0: now than you will maybe after CBA falls apart or they come to a conclusion on all of that to fix it. So I think you're getting a good deal on a guy who is playing excellent baseball right now.
1: Mm-hmm.
0: So he's second. My buddy just sent me this too. He's second in defensive WAR in all of the majors as a second baseman, which is crazy.
1: Not too bad. Not too bad at all. 217-359-2255, Matt and Sydney. I can't believe how much her, meaning Quinn, turned the intern's mic, is left on compared to Pierce the Fierce. Well, Quinn knows who Tom Izzo is, and she also knows a thing or two about this contract, right? Did you find out what was left on the rookie deal for us?
2: 6 years.
1: So now that's the counter. Ooh.
0: So there were 6 years on the rookie deal, and you extended it 2 years?
1: Four. Because the 10-year deal.
0: I thought it was an 8-year deal.
2: It's an 8-year deal.
1: Oh, I thought it was a 10-year deal.
0: Yeah, it's an 8-year deal.
1: Oh, well, never mind then.
0: Yeah.
1: Well, then great. Well, then everyone should be happy.
0: Your math today is impeccable.
1: It's pretty awful. Here, let me, hold on. Let me do this to myself because I deserve it.
3: Samsonite. I was way off.
4: Goodness gracious.
1: 217-359-2255 for the Max Twin City Recycling text line. Brian Ames is going to hop on with us here in just a few. We'll talk about the Illini Rebounders golf outing. Plus, we got plenty more baseball to get to. In regards to the Cardinals, the Cubs, we got to do Friday Toast. We'll find out who wins our draft from yesterday as well. So, busy show. A lot to get to next on The Drive.
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1: 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This is The Drive. I'm Curtis Allen. That is

0: helping me with my poor math. But here's a number I do know, Evan Stone.
1: What's that?
0: The Illini Rebounders golf outing. It'll be their 25th anniversary coming up in a couple of weeks. And, well, we've got our good friend. Normally when he joins us, he's talking IndyCar and racing with us, but he's going to talk some golf today and a little bit about the Illini. Brian Ames is on the Dick Van Dyke Appliance World phone line with us. Brian, how are you, sir?
2: Great, guys. Thanks for having me on today. Yeah, normally it's race time, but, you know, race season's still going on, but had to switch modes here and get into golf mode for the Rebounders.
0: Mm. Well, what can you tell us about it? Let's jump right on into Illini Rebounders. What it is, what the golf outing is all about, and yeah, the floor is yours, man.
2: All right, thank you very much. Yeah, the Rebounders are the official men's booster club for the Illini men's basketball team. We raise money to support the men's program, so when they need some equipment for oven, for example, or anything around the facilities, or the players need something that's not NIL related, they come to us and ask us for funding, and we, of course, raise funds throughout the year through our luncheons, and the big one is our golf outing, and we, in turn, contribute to the program, and we've given tens of thousands of dollars away over the years. You know, we bought new suits for the players a few years ago. We bought weight equipment for the oven facility. I mean, it just depends on what their needs are, and then they come to us, and we, in turn, give them money to support them. And, of course, it's been an exciting year with the whole Final Four and, you know, trying to get excitement behind not just the men's basketball program, but, you know, to continue to support with the golf outing. And this is the 25th year. It was the Rebounders were started by Coach Henson 25 years ago. And it, again, the same principle to raise funds for the program. And, you know, the tradition continues. This year it's August 26th at Atkins. We have, because it's the 25th, you can imagine we want to put on a big show.
0: Sure.
2: And I can say we're off to a great start. We have some celebrity alumni coming, and we're hoping that draws a few fans in and want to play golf that day at Atkins. It's always a fun day. Coach Underwood is there the entire day. We don't even let
3: help
2: him play.
3: Children learn, grow, and succeed
2: it,
3: by
2: but,
3: joining the RPC's award-winning early childhood education team.
2: And that
3: the
2: way,
3: RPC will be interviewed for open positions.
2: It's an opportunity to interact with Coach Underwood. We have a photographer that comes out, takes pictures with the team, and then
3: help children learn, grow, and succeed by joining the RPC's award-winning early childhood education team.
2: And
3: the RPC will be interviewing for open positions within the program during a hiring event on Wednesday, July 22nd at the Center.
2: Like I said, we've got some big-time alumni coming back. We've got our good friend and lovable golfer, Dee Brown, coming. Deion Thomas will be there with our friend Brian Barnhart, the voice of the Illini.
3: Help
2: DJ
3: children
2: Wheeler
3: learn, grow, and
2: Jack
3: succeed
2: Ingram,
3: by joining
2: Doug
3: the
2: Altenberger,
3: RPC's award-winning early childhood education team.
2: And we're going to have
3: the RPC
2: Mary
3: will be interviewing
2: there
3: for open positions within the program during a hiring event on Wednesday,
2: off.
3: July 26th at the center at 103 Country Fair Drive in Champaign.
2: You know,
3: the event runs from 9 a.m. to 1 p.m. Please bring resumes and references and be part of something meaningful.
0: Now, Brian, when you mentioned some of
3: the
0: other celebrities that are going to be there, I assume you meant Evan Stone as well, right?
3: July 22nd from 9 a.m. to 1 p.m.
2: Evan wants to come out
3: and
2: join us, the more the merrier.
0: There you go, Evan.
2: I want to fill this thing up this year. You know, we always strive to fill it up, and I've got room for some more teams, so come on out.
4: Wow. Okay, well, maybe I'll just go out there and shake hands and kiss babies with Coach Underwood.
0: Well, you could do that as well, I suppose.
2: Well, you know, the media does seem to know when that outing is, and they show up every year.
0: Yeah, how is that? How do they always end up out there? What time does everything get started, Brian, that day?
2: So lunch begins at 10:30, and, you know, Coach usually arrives a little before that, but then we have the pre-tee-off event, which is going to start about 11:40 this year. It's a short little program where Coach addresses the crowd, and then we get out and play golf. And like I said, Coach is on the first hole, and you'll see him when you make the turn. It's a scramble, so it makes it easy to get around. And Deion and Brian will be on hole 9. They're not playing. They're out there to schmooze. We're going to let Dion hit some golf balls, and Brian too, probably. And we're usually wrapped up about 5 o'clock with prizes and stuff, and we've got some fun contests that we play to help raise money. And we actually do a cornhole game on the first tee box where you can buy up to 4 per player.
0: Sure.
2: And everyone you make, you get to take a shot off the first hole. And we did have Coach Antigua's team last year. They let Orlando shoot the cornhole, and he goes, "I'm terrible at this game," and he made all 4. And boy, Coach just heckled him like nonstop. Like, "I thought you were no good at this." So Coach likes to kind of heckle those guys when they do it, and it's fun for us because he's urging you to spend more money.
0: Sure, sure.
4: Of course.
2: Yeah.
4: Of course. Get
2: the
4: mulligans. Let's go.
2: We'll also have Icon will probably be out there again this year. They joined us last year as a sponsor, so they'll probably be out. They were giving away a Terrence Shannon Jr. jersey last year. So, I mean, we just have stuff all over the
3: Help
2: course.
3: Help children learn,
2: We've
3: grow,
2: got a
3: and
2: sponsor
3: succeed by joining the RPC's award-winning early childhood education team.
2: A hole
3: the RPC
2: one
3: will be interviewing for open positions within the program during a hiring event on Thursday,
2: so
3: July 30th
2: about that.
3: At our center.
2: You know, we've got different games being played all over the course, and we've got some face-to-face sponsors that'll probably be out there giving some swag away. 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You know, if you're just a single, you can register for single, a foursome, a sponsor. We got it all in there, so all the choices are there. And just looking for some more teams to play this year. I want to fill it up.
4: Yeah, so. I mean, that's awesome. So, Brian, how long have you been involved with the Rebounders Club?
2: This is my 4th year on the board.
3: Help children
2: I
3: learn,
2: out,
3: grow, and succeed by joining the RPC's award-winning early childhood education team.
2: Agreed to
3: the RPC will be interviewing for open positions within the program during a hiring event on Thursday, July 30th at the
2: years,
3: Center at 104
2: we'll
3: Nightingale Court
2: get
3: in
2: some more new blood in the
3: event
2: in
3: runs
2: system,
3: from 9 a.m. to 12 p.m. Please bring resumes and references
2: I try
3: and
2: to interact
3: meaningful.
2: With as many
3: Don't
2: sponsors
3: miss this hiring
2: and people
3: event
2: that are there because
3: the
2: this isn't just about
3: program,
2: the golf outing.
3: July
2: it's about our year-long work that we do. We have luncheons 4 times a year, and Coach Underwood attends all of those. We bring in for the senior luncheon, which is the last one of the year. The graduating seniors come and attend, and that's always a big event. You know, the coach speaks, the players get an opportunity to speak. We honor the senior managers. But we do luncheons 3 times a year. There's 3 regular luncheons. We always have a guest speaker, like Kent Brown's been our speaker before, and a few others that are associated with DIA. And then we also have the ladies' luncheon, which is in October, where it's we have ladies from the university that are involved with sports, and they come in and talk to the group. And we always do silent auctions and raffles and things of that nature to raise funds for the basketball program. So Rebounder is busy all year, and we're going to be gearing up all that here very shortly once the golf outing's done. Mm. So,
4: well, we'd love to
2: get one to get to the other.
4: Yeah, I know. You just what was that game? Frogger. You're just
0: Frogger,
4: your
0: one
4: way,
0: to the other. That's it.
4: Yeah, through the calendar.
2: Yes. It's a busy time for golf season, so I keep busy trying to keep track of it all.
4: Yeah, and we'll have to remind us one more time, what is the date again?
2: It's August 26th at Atkins Golf Course. They do a great job for us, and they work with us all time, you know, provide us everything we need, and we enjoy going out there. It's a beautiful course. If you haven't played it lately, I got to play it a couple weeks ago, and it's in great shape as usual. And 18 holes of scramble, and we've got a couple sponsors that like to give away some nice stuff. So, plus the Rebounders will be giving people, I guess I'll give you a little peek under the tent. We've ordered orange Illini Rebounders hat with the logo on them.
0: Nice.
2: And every player will get one, and then every one of those guests that we have coming in will have a marker. So if you want to get your orange hat autographed, it's perfect.
0: Very smart, sir.
4: I will be there to autograph those hats. That'll be nice. You just tell me where you want me to station, and I'll be all right.
0: Yeah, he'll be on hole 21.
2: 21. Well, that's after the 19th, so that could be trouble.
0: Oh, could be.
4: That's actually, my in-laws live out in Stone Creek, so that's probably their house.
2: Oh.
4: Yeah, that's probably, hole 21 is right across the street.
0: Ah, there you go.
2: There you go, Brian.
0: Well, we'll talk to you again soon, sir, once we get a little bit closer to the event. But I'm glad you were able to hop on with us. It's a great cause and something that if you're an Illini fan, I know you want to check out. And again, the website's IlliniRebounders.com. Like Brian said, very, very easy to find. And stay in touch, my friend. We'll talk again soon, all right?
2: All right, guys. Thanks for having me on today. Hope to see you out there.
0: Yes, sir. That is our guy, Brian Ames, on the Dick Van Dyke Appliance World phone line. 217-359-2255 for the Max Twin City Recycling text line. Feel free to chime in on anything we've been flapping our gums about today. And coming up in just a bit, we'll do the Redbird recap, a rough one for the Cardinals coming out of the series with the Brewers, lose 4 out of 5, and a tough one yesterday, maybe one of the toughest of the bunch if you're a Cardinals fan. But all you got to do is turn right around and get ready to play the Braves tonight at home, so there's that.
4: What happened yesterday?
0: You know what happened yesterday. You know what? You just listen for the Redbird recap coming up in just a few. You'll find out, Mr. Cub, Mr. Professional over there, what happened.
4: Sorry, I was watching Keaton. I didn't see what.
0: Wait, I thought Keaton played at like 1 in the morning last night.
4: No, they started at 10.
0: Started at 10?
4: Yeah.
0: Mm-hmm. What were you doing before that?
4: I was opening World Cup stickers.
0: Go on.
4: they're like trading cards. You got a booklet you're trying to collect every single player, so I was opening those.
0: How close are you to getting them all?
4: I just started, so we still got a long way to go. But it's a lot of fun.
0: Is this something McDonald's is doing that I don't know about, like the Monopoly game?
4: No, it is very reminiscent of that because it is like you got to peel apart the sticker, put it in the book, and no, it's Panini.
0: Huh.
4: So it's an actual thing. Trading card sticker thing, and so I'm doing my best. Which, speaking of, right before we hop on to the old El Nuzo,
0: yes, that's Spanish.
4: I held my composure really well in that interview as Spain took a 2-1 lead against Belgium in the 91st minute.
0: Well, thank goodness you're a professional and can keep it together.
4: So I was actually rooting for Belgium in this game, but it looks like it's going to be the third World Cup in a row. The team that knocked out the United States of America will go on to lose their next game.
0: Mm-mm-mm.
4: Can't even lose to the champs.
0: Can't even get beat by the best team. Got to lose to a loser, you know? Makes me sick. No, it doesn't. It's okay. Hey, Spain's good, man.
4: I know. They're
0: one of the best.
4: They might be the best.
0: They might be.
4: Well, that's France.
0: It is France. It really is France. So, but you know what? I'm throwing all my support behind Messi. He's my son's favorite player. I'm going behind the Messi train, following Argentina to the promised land.
4: Messi train was my nickname in high school.
0: It was my nickname in high school, too. 217-359-2255. That's your number for the Max Twin City Recycling text line. I wish I had the hotkeys up for that
1: one. What the hell?
0: There we go.
4: Goodness gracious. It's about time we freshen up some of those hotkeys.
0: Yeah.
4: I'm going to Google how to do that.
0: You know, I got, oh, wait a minute. Before we get to news, where is it? Let me find it. Oh, shoot. Is it in here? Oh, I can't remember where I put it. It's a good final one.
4: Spain beats Belgium 2-1.
0: Time for news.
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6: Head stems from Hero critiquing Adebayo on social media. Miami Heat in a statement said that they are aware of today's altercation, but not commenting. The LeBron James free agent sweepstakes continue, and interested teams can leave his agent voice notes for recruitment. With more, Manscaped senior writer Justin Tinsley.
7: This is the most 2026 thing I can think of, is teams and, you know, front offices sending Rich Paul voice notes basically saying, hey, we really want LeBron, sending their greatest R&B love note songs to say, please come here, we need you. So to me, it's just the latest installment and the latest, I guess you could say, quote unquote, innovation in terms of what LeBron has done with free agency pretty much since 2010.
6: Miami, Cleveland, Philly, and Golden State are among the reported teams interested. But Spain scores a very late goal to knock out Belgium 2-1 today in the World Cup quarters to advance to a semifinal match against France on Tuesday. Dodgers superstar Shohei Ohtani scratched from his scheduled start tonight against Arizona with a sore left knee. He also will not play in the upcoming All-Star game. Cardinals agreeing on a long contract extension with rookie second baseman J.J. Weatherholt.
1: Hey, it's Evan Cohen coming up Monday with Major League Baseball's first half winding down. We'll tell you all of the storylines you need to pay attention to after the All-Star break. It's on Sportsmanlike, 6 a.m. Eastern, right here on ESPN Radio, ESPN2, and ESPNU.

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1: It's time to work already. Where are you?
2: I am in a place called Half Moon Bay, California. Jonathan Zaslow. It's right outside of San Francisco. I'm basically in San Francisco. I'm guessing you've never been here.
1: Never been there. Nope.
2: There's lots of hills. I was driving around San Francisco today. I was so scared.
1: Yeah, that's not for me. I don't.
2: It was. We were straight up. We were going up a hill in the middle of the. I'm talking straight up, Zach. I don't know how people walk up these things.
1: Aren't you afraid the car is going to, like, tip over?
2: Terrified.
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3: So good to have you back.
2: Nothing says your girl is from Florida like her fear of hills. Adam Kaufman is here tonight. He's filling in for Ian here on Amber and Ian. I am back, baby, back from my West Coast travels. And Adam, I discovered in San Francisco, hills, they're terrifying.
4: I was out in San Francisco at the Super Bowl a few months back, and it is hilly. It is very, very, very hilly, which is okay in a car. I don't really worry about the car flipping like Zaslow was talking about, but it's the amount of energy you need to exert climbing these hills. I mean, you're just tired by the time you get to the top.
2: Yeah. Well, Zaslow's also a Floridian like myself, so neither of us have much familiarity with hills, even driving up hills. I was shocked at how straight up inverted some of these hills actually were that I was driving over. San Francisco was a cool city, very lovely. I hadn't been there since I was a kid, so it was very cool.
4: I hope you're
2: in
4: the nice part. There's some not nice parts.
2: I've heard that about it. I did the touristy stuff. I was at Fisherman's Wharf. I was doing all, you know, I was looking at Alcatraz. I'm doing all the touristy stuff.
4: Lombard Street.
2: Yes, I don't need to go to a city, Adam, and pretend like I'm anything other than a tourist. I don't need authentic, okay, just give me touristy because I'm a tourist. So that's why I'm there. So I ate the chowder. I saw the sights.
4: Chinatown? Did you hit Chinatown?
2: I did not hit Chinatown on this.
4: Oh, see, you only did part of it. There's a great fortune cookie factory where you can actually watch them make it and put the fortunes inside, and then you just bring a whole bag home. I went out there with my wife. I don't even remember if we were dating at the time, but a long time ago, and we stumbled upon this place, or somebody told us about it or something, and the chore of flying home, as you can imagine, with a giant bag of fortune cookies, because those things are so breakable, but they made it, and they fed me for months.
2: Wow, those are very breakable cookies. I find a fortune cookie, to be frankly, as a cookie, highly overrated because it's just about what's inside the cookie, right? But the actual cookie itself, it's okay. You know, it's a little bit brittle. There's not a ton of flavor to a fortune cookie. It's just okay.
4: Well, doesn't it kind of depend on the cookie? Like some of the places that you go to, you get the, what I refer to as the OG fortune cookie, which is the solid yellow or whatever tinge color that is throughout, versus some of the places you go to now, it's like the half and half. You get the half yellow and the half brown chocolatey kind of flavoring. And those are gross. Those are disgusting. You've never seen those?
2: I don't think so. I think they don't have those in Florida. In Boston that I've got here in Sarasota, Florida. I don't know what.
4: Well,
2: that
4: may be. Florida's not known for its Chinese food, is what you're saying?
2: Not really. Certainly not the part of Florida that I'm in. That's for sure. So I missed out on the Chinese food there in San Francisco. I did have a heck of a time out on the West Coast. I did Napa for the first time ever. That was lovely.
4: Nice.
2: The wineries. And I did Eastern Washington as well and Seattle, and so I was all over. I was right there on the Oregon line as well. It was hot in Eastern Washington. I had to come back to Florida to cool off. I actually survived my travels coming back all the way from Seattle yesterday by myself with a almost two-year-old and a seven-year-old in tow. So we survived
4: Zone coverage.
2: It was zone coverage. And, of course, we get delayed. We're on a five-hour flight to Atlanta. We get delayed in the air for an hour circling because of weather. So 5 hours turns into a six-hour flight. Then that next flight, thankfully, gets delayed. We're running through the Atlanta airport to make it. I'm, like, screaming at my seven-year-old to try to keep up. We make the next flight. It was a whole thing. But, anyways, we're back.
4: Are you a household that limits screens, though, or is this just a full-on lean into it, like you and your tablet for the next 5 hours so we can survive this thing?
2: So kid number one, I tried to not even let him see a screen before he was two, and I tried to limit screen time to only very necessary moments. Kid number two, it's the wild, wild freaking West. This kid is still months from turning
4: two. That was us with kid three, raising himself.
2: He's seen so many screens. It's like, all right, we got to do what we got to do over here. Why was I trying to make my life so difficult with the first one? So, yes, there was tons of screen time because I have to survive, Adam. Okay, I know the internet's telling me that I'm turning my kids' brains to mush.
4: No, you're fine. Look, I'd be the last person to judge you. I feel like my 8-year-old, our youngest, is, again, it's just Uncle Netflix all the time. And there are points that I will say to myself, I mean, can he even read? And then I will look, he doesn't seem to enjoy books unless someone's reading it to him. Can he read? Mm-hmm. And then the kid will just grab the remote and he starts searching YouTube for whatever. It's not like he's doing that off of pictures. Yeah, all of a sudden he could do, he knows how to operate a remote like nothing I've ever seen. So they figure it out. Yeah. They figure it out their own way.
2: They figure it out. I try to tell myself, so when we're actually at home, I try to tell myself, well, I grew up watching TV, a lot of TV, and I'm fine, so they can watch TV. And I try not to do the iPad thing at home. Like, that's how I handle it. But we were on the road. Nah, my older kid, he's got the iPad. My youngest kid, he's so young that the TV screen on the plane doesn't keep his attention. And so occasionally I'll be pulling out my phone. I'm pulling out all the stops. I'm letting him climb around if we need to, whatever it takes. To survive the traveling, but we survived. We are back. And Spain has survived as well. They have pushed past Belgium in the World Cup. I don't know how to feel about this. Adam Kaufman filling in for Ian tonight here on Amber and Ian. I don't really know how to feel about this. I was conflicted because a lot of people think Spain was the best country going into this World Cup. I know you want the big boys playing down the stretch. It makes everything more fun. So a lot of people are rooting for Spain over Belgium. I get that angle of it. But as an American, is there something to it if Belgium was to win this that we don't have to feel as bad about what Belgium did to us? There's that angle, because I think we all feel very bad about what happened to us in this World Cup.
4: So it didn't really hit me as much yesterday because, again, France was playing, and it's not as though we, you know, we're just kind of, and I was on with Zaz last night. We were talking plenty about Christian Pulisic and Team USA and the fallout and how far away the program is and all of that stuff. But I wasn't really getting kind of wrapped up in it because, you know, it was two other, U.S. wouldn't have been involved. Then you get to today when, not that I would have had any realistic aspirations USA would have beaten Spain, but this was the matchup that at least the U.S. would have been involved. Mm-hmm. And so watching Belgium again out there on the pitch and putting up a fight, I mean, as that team was expected to do to a degree, I mean, I am, you know, certainly tapped into the betting space and know a lot of the people that successfully invest in soccer, and everyone was looking at unders in this matchup. Mm-hmm. Nobody expected this to be anything like that 4-1 blowout, that Belgium tore apart the U.S. It's not like Belgium was going to be on the receiving end of that. So people thought that, hey, you know, we'll see. They could put up a fight. And so, you know, you get the 1-1 to draw at the break, and then Spain takes a little while, but then it's the only goal of that second half there in the 88th minute or something like that. And they prevail, and, you know, kind of reminding everyone, hey, Spain's really, really good, obviously. That should go without saying, and sets up just a heavyweight battle against France coming up here. But, you know, respect to the youthful and obviously very good Lamine Yamal, who said after the match, you know, if France should fear anyone, it's us. And so watching the thing play out, I was able to kind of get over the, oh, well, USA isn't here, and this is a bit of a bummer. Belgium was good. It just not good enough. You know, Spain, most everyone assumed Spain was going to win this one, even if it was a tight match, and that's exactly the way it went down.
2: Yeah, it was a tight match until the end. Spain pulled away a 2-1 victory over Belgium. I was bummed out with the whole thing because I felt like it amplified the conversation of how far back the U.S. actually is, because we got our butts whooped by Belgium, and then Spain took care of business against Belgium, and so there is the you can use deductive reasoning there that we would have gotten absolutely annihilated if we had actually played Spain, considering we practically got annihilated playing Belgium. It is what it is. Now you have a lot of the best teams still remaining. The World Cup at this point, I think you could argue, is starting to go a little bit chalk because these are the teams. These are the big boys that the experts have been talking about since the beginning, since this thing kicked off. It has been a heck of a World Cup, though, and it has been so much fun. And we've still got matches coming our way tomorrow as well. They will determine the next round. So we've still got a lot of fun left, and we'll be getting you ready for those. But coming up next, an interesting explanation of why maybe American soccer feels like it is still so far behind the Spains and the Belgiums now of the world, right here on ESPN Radio.
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0: This is Kicking Balls.
1: Would you believe this?
0: With Amber and Ian.
2: So we know France and Spain are in the semifinals. That means there are two semifinal spots left in the World Cup. Norway is set to face England tomorrow. Argentina will face Switzerland tomorrow. We will find out the remaining four. You're listening to Amber and Ian. Adam Kaufman is here. He's filling in for Ian tonight. We're presented to you by Progressive Insurance. When we talk about the World Cup, though, we can no longer talk, of course, about Team USA. And that's because U.S. men's national team got knocked out by Belgium and got knocked out in embarrassing fashion. And we can argue about whether this was a successful World Cup based on where they got to, what round they got to in an expanded World Cup. They won three games in this World Cup. We can have these conversations. We can even hammer ballistic like everybody has been doing here over the last 48 hours. But I think that we can have the bigger conversation, Adam, of why we're still here having any of these conversations at all, because I think we thought that by this point, by 2026, maybe there would have been enough of a turning point where we don't have to still have the conversations why American soccer every 4 years on that world stage still feels so far behind. And I think this year it's even more amplified, because this year, unlike the previous World Cups, we have players that legitimately are great players all around the world on all of those massive club teams that we think of being the best and the standard in the world. And so, I mean, at times there's been Pulisic at times has been the best player on his team. And so we can actually say that, and we have not been able to say that before. And yet overall as a product, we saw in that game against Belgium, how far away from it we still are as a soccer country.
3: Really far. And listen, a lot of us convinced ourselves after really tremendous play in the group stage, and then at the start of the knockout round, it was, all right, well, maybe the rankings were off going into the tournament. Maybe the U.S. under Pochettino, it's taken a strong step forward, and it's a great mix, and look at what Balogun's doing, and if Pulisic can get healthy, maybe they are a top 10 country in this tournament, and who knows. And we had to see what it looked like against the big dogs, and really, all due respect to Belgium, we didn't even really get to that point. I mean, Belgium, that was a matchup that the Americans were favored to win. I realize it was close, they weren't overwhelming favorites, but they were expected to come out of that. And then obviously, if you get trounced by Spain at that point, it's a different conversation than getting embarrassed, as you said, by Belgium. But
2: we would not have been favored against Spain.
3: Oh my goodness, would have been heavy underdogs, yes. And it would have been really ugly, but it would have been expected.

What a day it's been already here at Busch Stadium, and hopefully the Cardinals add to the good vibes by coming away with a victory tonight. Welcome in to St. Louis Cardinals baseball. Cardinals wrapping up the pre-All-Star break portion of the season with a three-game home series against the Atlanta Braves, and that series does begin tonight. The voice of the Cardinals, John Rooney, along with Rick Jordan, will have the call of the game. We'll hear from Mike Claiborne coming up in just a while. My name's Matt Pauley. Cardinals are coming off a five-game, four-day series against the Brewers, where they lost 4 of 5, falling yesterday by an 8-4 score. But a couple bits of very good news today from the Cardinals. First off, J.J. Weatherholt has signed a contract extension with the team. It is an 8-year extension that is going to kick in next year. So that is going to lock him in with the Cardinals through 2034. The reported number in terms of what he is getting is $112.5 million. Cardinals have not confirmed that. Could be larger with incentives. But as ESPN's Jeff Passan makes note, he becomes the latest first-year middle infielder to land a nine-figure contract, as that is something that is happening across Major League Baseball. The other bit of good news today, Avon Herrera. He has been selected for the All-Star game. He is an injury replacement for Shohei Ohtani, who is not going to be able to participate. So the Cardinals now have three player All-Stars in Jordan Walker, Riley O'Brien, and Avon Herrera, in addition to manager Oliver Marmol, who is going to be on the coaching staff. As this series does open up tonight, the Cardinals will be sending right-hander Kyle Leahy to the mound, 7-4, 3.86 ERA. He has won his last two decisions, allowing a total of one run on five hits while striking out 11 batters in 10 innings. It's going to be the first time he's faced off against the Braves as a starter in five relief appearances. He has a 2.35 ERA without a decision. Cardinals have a tough customer that they're going to match up against. That would be veteran left-hander Chris Sale, who's having a very good year. 9-6, 2.27 ERA. He actually won for the first time since May 28th, when allowing three runs on seven hits in five innings of a 14-3 win against the Mets on Saturday. This is just the third time that Sale has faced off against the Cardinals. He does have a 1.13 ERA against St. Louis, but he does not have a decision. The only teams in the National League that he has never defeated, the Cardinals and his team, the Atlanta Braves. His last start against them came back in May of 2023 as a member of the Red Sox, where he allowed a run on three hits with a walk and nine strikeouts. We'll take a break. When we come back, a lot to talk about with Oliver Marmol. That's exactly what Mike Claiborne's going to do. That conversation on the way next. 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
8: Oliver Marmo, big news here today at the ballpark. J.J. Weatherholt's going to be part of this organization for a few more years. You've watched him from day one. This is a pretty good day.
9: This is a really good day. We all get to see his skill set every night. What most don't get to see is who he is off the field. And that's the impressive part, is when you're placing a bet like this over 8 years, you're betting on the consistency of the person and what he brings to the table every day. And I can't speak enough to what that looks like on a daily basis. There's a ton of respect for the way he goes about it. And Haim said it, man, we trust him. And that's the bottom line. And this is a special day for him, his family, but also for this organization.
8: And I think you're going to maybe see some other guys that may fit that mold at some point, because we're seeing some guys starting to grow and make a statement.
9: Yeah, and this is the right one to start with, in my opinion. He sets the standard for how to go about playing the game every day, and he should be proud of that.
8: All right, Atlanta Braves are in town. We just saw them. What did you learn from that last series?
9: It's a really good roster. These guys know how to play the game, and we were able to take 2 of 3, but they're one of the best teams in the game right now, and we have to stay locked in for the next 3 and finish strong.
8: And they have a really good left-hander on the mound tonight.
9: They do. This guy knows what he's doing. He's got some stuff for you. Sale's done a nice job for years. So this will be a good test for our young group, and I'm looking forward to it.
8: Do you expand your bullpen more or with your pitching staff with these final 3 games going into the All-Star break, because you have a lot more options?
9: No. These guys are itching to get to the break based on how they feel, and you got to be careful that you kind of maneuver the right way in order to get them there.
8: All right, let's talk about your lineup for game one.
9: You got JJ leading off, her DH and Walker in right, Velasquez in left, Burleson at first, Mason at short, Vermeen in center, Blaze at third, and Petey behind the plate.
8: Let's get off on the right foot for this last ring.
9: Let's do it.
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15: Cardinals Braves opening up a three-game series tonight across the Cardinals minor league system. Triple-A Memphis already in action. They're playing at Gwinnett. Good start for Memphis as they go to the bottom of the second. Memphis has jumped out to a 3-0 lead as Mason Molina is on the mound today. Double-A Springfield playing at Tulsa. Gerangelo Sancho will make the start as he's 3-4 with a 5.21 ERA. Tanner Franklin's on the mound as High A Peoria plays at Quad Cities, and Sim Reversa on a rehab. He is pitching for the Palm Beach Cardinals. They are in action, and so far so good for Palm Beach. They are up by a 12-0 score. It's top of the third. They've scored 9 runs so far in the top of the third, and they're still going. It's 12-0. They are leading at Daytona. We'll take a break, come back, and go upstairs to go inside the park. That's in just a moment. 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
23: We are inside the ballpark at Busch Stadium in St. Louis. It's a Friday night, and the Cardinals finally host another team other than the Milwaukee Brewers. They are the Atlanta Braves. Along with the voice of the Cardinals, John Rooney and Ricky Horton, this has been a very busy day, and we haven't thrown one pitch yet.
24: Yeah, a lot of news today. It's interesting. You don't always get that when you come to the ballpark. There was a buzz going on, a press conference today with J.J. Weatherholtz signing. That was big news and good news for Ivan Herrera becoming an all-star. So news all over the place, and obviously the news that we want the most today beyond that is the fact that Cardinals are playing a team they beat two out of three times in Atlanta, and they could use a win tonight.
23: They sure can, because this Atlanta bunch has really started to play better since the Cardinals played them, and they are a team that's trying to put some distance between themselves and that division, which is a very game division. So I'll ask both you guys, final three games before the All-Star break, how hard is it to stay focused before Sunday?
25: Well, Ricky can address that better than I can from a broadcaster standpoint. It's no different from doing the game after the All-Star break or doing a game in April or May, but I could see there. Some of the guys are tired. We've had a very strenuous stretch of games going from Atlanta into Chicago and then coming home and playing a team like Milwaukee, and played Milwaukee well enough to win at least two or three of those games, but did not. And right now that's the difference between Milwaukee and the Cardinals that the Cardinals are trying to address and get better and better. But to come into the All-Star break right now, let's hope they see the light at the end of the tunnel, Ricky, and then kick it into a little higher gear.
24: Yeah, well, you know, speaking of players that are tired, and speaking of Ivan Herrera, I think he might fall into that category. I mean, obviously he's not swinging the bat as well as he has been for much of the season. He still has the high on-base percentage, which I think is why they've brought him to the All-Star game, which is great for him, and I'm really happy for him. He's just such a wonderful teammate, good dude. But here's what happens when you go to the All-Star break. If you're thinking about where am I going, who am I meeting, did I get the hotel and the resort, when you start thinking about stuff outside of playing, it can't help but to be a distraction. You try to minimize it. So I think the strength that we're talking about to go to the finish is both physical and mental, having the kind of the mental ability to shut that or take care of it and then forget about it. And then realize that, okay, it's a mile away. Don't have to worry about Sunday yet and what my arrangements might be. I gotta take an at-bat against Chris Sale, or I've got to get Austin Riley out. And, you know, there's definitely a mental struggle to be able to do that.
23: You know, you talk about Chris Sale, best left-hander certainly in the National League as far as his stuff is concerned and how tough he can be. And you open up a series with him, man, that really sets the tone for the rest of the weekend.
24: Yeah, somehow his last time out, he gave up three runs and only went five innings and only had three strikeouts. So, I don't know if if that's an indication that he's kind of tiring a bit going into the break, or maybe just had a day that was a little more pedestrian for him. But, boy, he can be tough. He's got that crazy arm angle, John, and almost impossible for a left-handed batter to hit him.
25: He's one of those guys, Ricky, you can see in the first inning what you're going to be up against the rest of the game if Sale comes out hot.
1: We have a big promotion tonight, John.
25: It's Yacht Rock Night, and I think it's appropriate that Sale is pitching on Yacht Rock Night.
24: I see what he did there.
1: Okay, there. All right. And with that, he is the voice
25: so
1: of the Cardinals.
25: So it's going to be a great night, Clay, if you're at the ballpark with the
24: Rock. He's got the
25: Yacht Rock
24: too.
25: Night.
24: I love it.
25: And we're really excited to get the Cardinals started.
24: Very thirsty now of you.
1: He is the voice of the Cardinals, John Rooney. He's Ricky Horton. I'm Mike Claiborne. And we are, believe it or not, inside the ballpark at Busch Stadium.
25: Oh, Gilligan.
2: Audible chuckle for me on the Yacht Rock Sale connection. So well done to the voice of the Cardinals, John Rooney, there along with Mike Claiborne and Ricky Horton. 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
3: Well, Chaim Bloom, president of baseball operations for the Cardinals. Big day for the organization with J.J. Weatherholt being in the fold for the next few years.
4: Yeah, it's exciting for us and very happy for J.J. and his family. You know, bottom line, we love everything about him. We love who he is on the field. We love the person that he is, and so it's exciting to be able to make this commitment with him.
3: When did everything start to unfold? Because, you know, we heard a little bit about it earlier in the year, but things, did they accelerate at any particular time?
4: We did have some conversation about it in spring training. It was really, you know, the first time we talked about it. Obviously didn't come to an agreement then, but, you know, we knew there was interest there from all sides here, and so something that we felt we could revisit at some point, and we were able to do that.
3: We're starting to see a lot of other organizations go this route, trying to buy up, you know, the free agency years or arbitration years. How do you circle a player like that? Because you may have more than one on your ball club.
4: Yeah, and you want to have as many talented players as you can. That's what we're in this to do. There's always so many different factors, and you've heard me say it before when I've been asked about this in general terms. Now we can talk about it specifically because we did one, but, you know, there's so many things that go into this. Obviously for us, it's about the player and it's about the person. Even when that's in place, you know, you don't always necessarily get to an agreement, even when the desire is there, and there's different reasons for that, and there's a personal aspect to it for the player that different guys, you know, want to navigate their careers differently. So there's always different things that go into it. From our standpoint, it's really about, you know, circling those guys whose on-field ability we think is going to help push us towards a championship. And that off the field, they're the type of person that we can trust, that we want to be in this with for the long haul, and where we believe that the contract is not going to change who the person is. And because, you know, we love who JJ is and believe he'll be that type of guy going forward.
3: And it's also one of those situations where it's a fair deal, team friendly on both ends. And that's something that you don't always see in these situations. But, you know, for a guy who has less than 100 days in the big leagues now, he's secure. But it also gives you flexibility at other positions, I would think, now that you have him in the fold.
4: Yeah, and that's usually when these things happen. I mean, the way that the system works, obviously players need to put in a certain amount of time to access the free market. And basically when these deals get done, it's essentially us coming together with a player to share that risk. And, you know, we take some of that risk on ourselves with that commitment and committing financially to the player for a long time. But that's something when you believe in the player and, like I said, the person, it's something you're happy to do.
3: All right, I'm going to let you go have some fun with the draft to pick the next J.J. Weatherholt.
4: Exactly. We got some work to do. It's nice to be doing a bunch of things, but we got to turn our focus now to tomorrow.
3: Thank you, sir.
4: You bet.
5: Klaibs, Chaim, thank you for that. Congratulations to Chaim and his team for getting this J.J. Weatherholt deal done. In fact, J.J. met with the media in a press conference setting earlier today. We'll play back some of that coming up in just a moment. It's the Cardinals and Braves tonight. This is Ameren Total Access on the Cardinals Radio Network, powered by Graybar.
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2: Back at it on Ameren Total Access here across the Cardinals Radio Network. Two big bits of news today. Yvonne Herrera has been chosen for the All-Star Game. He is an injury replacement for Shohei Ohtani at the DH position. And then earlier today, the Cardinals announcing an 8-year contract extension that will kick in next year for middle infielder J.J. Weatherholt. They did hold a press conference earlier today. And as we go inside the clubhouse built by Window Nation, J.J. speaking with the media made it very clear how grateful he was that this opportunity came about.
8: Just want to say thank you, obviously, to my Lord and Savior, Jesus Christ. You know, praise be to him and my family. My mom and my dad who are here have sacrificed so much to, you know, allow me to play this game that I love for my whole life. My agent Jeff and the Covenant team, Cashin, his son right there, who made the trip at 4:45 this morning to be in here. Those guys have been with me since college, and it's amazing to have a staff like that that supports you and you know, helps me manage everything that's going on. You know, Ollie has been so great for me, and all the coaches here, including my teammates, just those guys have been so helpful to help me work, go about my business, to learn what I need to learn, and to just continue to get better and focus on my craft. My teammates, of course, has made this transition just unbelievable. I couldn't ask for a better group of guys to go out every day with and work with. And guys who are showing me the ropes, guys who are challenging me, guys who are getting me better. Of course, hitting department as well, just working with them every single day. It's been amazing. Stubby on the defensive end and all the guys who just spend so much time behind the scenes helping me. Chad, our video departments, everybody. It's a team effort, and this is just, you know, the beginning for me, and it's just been so exciting to continue to work and get the opportunities that I have. Obviously, to Haim in the front office, the guys who believe in me, the guys who drafted me, it's been incredible that I got drafted by this organization, was able to debut this year, and then now to get an extension, just so grateful. You know, I've always been the kind of guy who wants to respect and do well to those who do well to me, and so for them to take that step towards me, it means a lot. In St. Louis, it's been just great to be embraced by the fans. The culture that we're really trying to build here to just continue to get back to playing the baseball that this town deserves. So you know, could go on and on, but just it's been a combined effort. It's not just about me. Just so excited to be here. So thankful for the guys who have stepped up to make this work out, and just couldn't be happier.
2: JJ has had an amazing first half of the season, really has emerged as one of the top second basemen in all of baseball. And he talked about just being supported by the club after his very strong first half.
8: I mean, it's just great to have the backing from our staff and in front office. That this obviously shows that, you know, they believe. And so that's great there. But just continue to go about my work that I do every day, and that's where the confidence mainly comes from, is that preparation and the work that I do behind the scenes. So this won't change a ton of that, but may free you up a little bit.
2: With him locked in now for the next 8+ years, it really gives him the chance to leave a very large mark on this organization.
8: It's a lot. Yeah, I mean, I want to be in the same spot. Like, that's just how I am. I'm from a small town. Went to college an hour outside of that. Wanted to stay there as long as possible. It's the same here. You know, when I got drafted, I knew that I wanted to be here for as long as possible. And this is the step in that direction. So it means a lot.
2: Also, when you have a little bit of, when you know that you're going to be with a team for a long amount of time and you're already somebody who's contributing on the field, it somewhat makes you a leader, just in the sense that you're not going anywhere. So he was asked whether or not this is going to change his role at all inside of that clubhouse.
8: You know, it's one of the biggest things that me and Haim talked about, is just continuing to be myself. So, you know, I'm going to go about my work every single day. This won't change that. Just continue to try to get better each and every day. And, you know, obviously people are going to see that I'm here for a long time. And that's great. So I'll have some role of just trying to be able to shape culture, but there's still guys in this clubhouse who have, you know, been helping me along the ropes, and I got so much to learn. So just continue to go about my business and just continue to learn from other guys.
2: Cardinals CEO Bill DeWitt III was also part of the press conference today, and he was asked what this extension says about the future of the Cardinals.
0: Yeah, I mean, it's an important day, I think, for our long-term strategy of really building a core. Obviously, we're seeing that out on the field every day, and JJ is one of the keys to that group. And you know, locking him up for this long period of time feels like you know, one down and several more to go at some point. But it's a nice organizational milestone, but it's really just the beginning. And I think it shows, hopefully, our fans that we're committed to this process. And I think committed to playing it out in all the different ways that this process has to be committed to. So one of those is committing to some of your players long term. And so I think that's a big milestone in that rebuilding effort.
2: The one down, many more to go part of that comment from Bill DeWitt III is telling. And it also seems correct that the Cardinals are playing the Atlanta Braves on the day that this is happening, because when you look at what the Braves model has been, it's been produce talent from the minor league system, get them to the big leagues, get them playing good baseball, and then get them locked in for a good number of years. And if the Cardinals were to follow the game plan that the Atlanta Braves have gone with, that's a really good plan for success, and we'll see if that ends up happening. But congratulations going out to J.J. Weatherholt for sure. Again, he met with the media today along with Bill DeWitt III. Haim Bloom was part of that conversation as well. We heard him talking with Mike Claiborne earlier as we go inside the clubhouse built by Window Nation. Let's go ahead and take one more break, and we'll return. We'll tell you what else is going on across baseball, and we'll get you all set for tonight's opener between the Cardinals and the Braves. This is Ameren Total Access on the Cardinals Radio Network, powered by Graybar.
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2: Just a few minutes left on this edition of Ameren Total Access. It has already been quite the day here at the ballpark as the Cardinals and Braves get set to begin a three-game series against each other. And the news today, J.J. Weatherholt, the contract extension of Von Herrera being selected as an all-star. You would love for the Cardinals for something to happen over the next few days for Weatherholt to get to the all-star game. There has been some question about Herrera and the mechanism that led to him becoming an all-star. There are some rules in place about when a player from a certain position has to pull out, they have to be replaced by somebody from that same position. And then depending on how far deep they've already gone on the player vote, you have to go to a top three. So that's probably nothing officially has been said, but Von Herrera, in all likelihood, just based off some of the things that have been out there on social media, in all likelihood, he was third on the player vote for DH, and that is largely what led to him getting that spot. But obviously, a well-deserved honor for Herrera this year, who's, even if his power's been down a little bit, continues to find ways to get on base and continues to be a very dangerous hitter for this club. So the Cardinals are going to send Kyle Leahy to the mound tonight. It's going to be Chris Sale on the mound for the Braves. Mentioned this earlier. Chris Sale has never gotten a win against the Cardinals. One of just two teams in the National League that he does not have a win against the other, his current team, the Atlanta Braves. So the Cardinals tonight will be doing their best to make sure that that continues to be a true statement. The other games involving teams from the NL Central tonight are divisional matchups. First off, at Great American Ballpark in Cincinnati, it is the Cubs and the Reds. This game currently in the bottom of the third inning, two on, two outs for the Reds, but there is no score in this game. The Cubs have one hit. The Reds have five. Hunter Green pitching for the Reds today. So far, so good for him. Three innings, has given up just one hit, six strikeouts, no walks so far for Green. And then Shota Imanaga is on the mound today for the Cubs. So far for him, he's kind of worked in and out of trouble. Two and two-thirds innings, has not given up a run yet, has given up five hits, three strikeouts, and no walks. And then the other game has not yet gotten started. They are dealing with rain. Surprise, surprise. They're dealing with rain in Pittsburgh as the Pirates and Brewers are attempting to play against each other. The pitching matchup in this game, if they do ever get it underway, on the mound for the Pirates.